0: Minister Patterson says Australia could use the incident to help shape the domestic AI industry.
1: I think we have an opportunity to strike a really good deal here that gives us strong oversight and evaluation, that gives us independent assurance, that gives us some confidence about safety, and also attracts billions of dollars of investment, gives Australia access to the world's most advanced models.
0: Consumers are being urged to shop around for the best credit card deal as banks unveil major changes to their frequent flyer programs. Fees on Visa, MasterCard and EFTPOS payments will be banned from Thursday. The RBA estimates the changes will save customers about $1.6 billion a year. But banks and credit card companies are set to recoup the costs of processing transactions in other ways. Daniel Skibberis from Point Hacks says bonus frequent flyer points, complimentary travel insurance and lounge passes are all on the line.
2: Each bank has sort of gone down a different strategy. So you've got banks like ANZ that have focused more on keeping the earn rate just as high as it was before, but their welcome bonuses have gone down. And then you've got a bank like Westpac that's sort of gone the other way. They've really reduced their earn rates.
0: The Brisbane City Council says it won't waive road tolls for drivers when the Storey Bridge is closed for 3 weeks over summer. It'll shut from the 27th of December to the 18th of January for maintenance and resurfacing. Councillor Ryan Murphy says waiving tolls on other crossings during that period wouldn't be fair on ratepayers.
3: Around 43% of traffic across the Storey Bridge on a regular day is traffic that originates from outside the Brisbane local government area. And we don't think it's necessarily a fair impost on Brisbane ratepayers to subsidise those motorists and their crossing.
0: In the AFL, Brisbane Lions coach Chris Fagan says he's assessing whether he's got the energy to continue at the helm after the club's premiership three-peat at the weekend. Fagan's been with the team for a decade and is contracted through to next year, but he's weighing up his future. He says he'll think it through over the next couple of days.
4: I've just got a few things I've got to work out over the next few days to see whether I've still got the absolute energy you need to do this job, because you do need a lot, and I've been doing it for 10 years and I just want to make sure that if I keep going that I can deliver to the players the amount of energy that I need to.
0: The weather for Queensland, isolated to scattered showers about eastern districts north of St Lawrence and the interior White Bay and Burnett. Isolated showers and the chance of a storm about the Gulf Coast west of Mornington Island. A mostly sunny day elsewhere. Cairns 28, Townsville and Rockhampton 29 degrees. Mackay and Bundaberg 26, Mount Isa 34. In the southeast, cloudy with showers. Brisbane 25, Gold Coast 23, Sunshine Coast 24 degrees. Toowoomba 21.
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8: What's been happening in your garden? Have you noticed less bees around? I've been hearing that from a bit of people in my neighbourhood, and I wonder what that's going to mean for our backyards. Well, your resident gardening expert, Dr. Kevin Redd, will be in soon and ask him about that. You can ask him your gardening questions too. Give me a call right now, 1300 903 222. That's 1300 903 222. Just like the question that Don in Coolum had about the weeds in his grass.
9: It's a little rosette starts off as, and then as it gets older, it gets this very tiny bunch of prickles right in the middle of it. I've been pulling it out for years, but this year it's just gone absolutely crazy. It's everywhere.
10: The old school way is, of course, cruise through, watch, pull them out. Pull them out by hand. I know it's tedious.
9: That's what I've been doing. It's just not working. It's too much now.
10: Yeah, there's too much. So if you've exhausted that and you don't want to do it out in the sun or your lawn, there are absolutely selective lawn herbicides. They're not cheap. They usually come in quite a small container. The herbicide acts on the type of plant that the weed is, but not on the type of plant that the grass is.
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8: Right now in Cairns, Maroochydore and Caloundra, it's 22 degrees. Bundaberg and Emerald, 24. Mackay, Rocky and Gladstone, 25. Townsville, 26. Charleville, Cowanyama, Hughenden and Longreach, 27 degrees. Mount Isa and Weeper, 29 degrees at your place. And in Birdsville, it's 31 degrees. Right now. 1-300-903-222. Now is the time to call for Gardening Talkback. 1-300-903-222.
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0: Now is the time to call with your gardening questions for our resident gardening expert and self-confessed plant nerd, Dr. Kevin Redd, 1300 903 222, for gardening talkback right now. Kevin Redd, good morning.
1: Hi, Sarah. How are you and the gardeners today?
0: I'm good. Did you spend a bit of time in the garden over the weekend?
1: Oh, well, I did something very serious, working on eradicating a big, giant Javanese bamboo.
0: Oh, geez, that sounds hard.
1: It was hectic. The stump still here. If you hear a little bit of machinery noise in the background, there's a bit of from the stump grinder.
0: Oh, wow. very. But you got it done?
1: Yep. Well, he's just leaving. He's still like tidying up. But yes, we've ground out the whole big base of it. So it's been a mission, but I think it's gone.
0: Yeah. Okay. Well, good on you. Look, if you've got a question for Kevin Redd this morning when it comes to gardening, 1300 903 222 is my number. Now is the time to pick up that phone and give us a call for Gardening Talkback. 1300 903 222. Robert in Bundaberg. Good morning.
2: Good morning to you.
0: So great to have you on the program again, Robert. What's going on?
2: What do you mean? Nothing at the present time. I've got a project on for today.
0: Okay.
2: With planting some seeds.
1: Mm.
2: Yeah. Now, listen, I'm going to have a dabble at growing the yellow kiwi fruit. Now, I know that you've got to have male and female plants. Do all the fruits have male and female seeds in them?
1: Oh, that is a great question. And the answer is, if you've grown a kiwi or grape or plenty of other things from seed, it's a bit of a mixed bag. Avocados are the same. They don't always come up exactly like what the parent was. They will come up close, but the gender is not guaranteed. So the reason is that it's just like genetics with having a baby, or, you know, when you have a litter of dogs or cats or whatever, you get a mixed bag of genders and, in this case, traits also. So you might not even get a golden one if you grow from seeds.
2: Oh, I'm going to have a dabble anyway.
1: You should. And it's always worth trying, but people should always have that in the back of their mind, that it may not come up like the fruit or grape or whatever that you ate. It might not always come up 100% like that.
2: Yeah. See, I get my pleasure in just seeing the seed pop through the top of the soil.
1: Yeah, me too. As long as gardeners all know it, avocados are a classic like that as well. And, you know, you go, oh, that was the most beautiful avocado, blah, blah, blah. They're really easy to germinate. They're really excellent. But they don't always come up exactly like the fruit that you ate.
0: Yeah.
1: As long as you know that, that's fine.
2: Mike, thank you very much for your...
0: Thank you very much, Robert. Give it a crack and let us know how it goes. Robert in Bundaberg, playing around with some kiwi fruits there. 1300 903 222 on ABC Radio Queensland. Gardening talk back this morning until 10:30. 1300 903 222 to ask your question to Kevin Redd this morning. Alex in Rosemount, good morning.
3: Good morning. How are you?
0: I'm good. What's happening with your lawn?
3: Full of weeds. We can't keep on top of it. So I've been researching lawn alternatives, and one of them that I came across was like

0: the small clover. And I wanted to hear your thoughts on that on the Sunshine Coast. Like, is it worth attempting or...
1: Look, it's also, in your case, it depends on, A, how much lawn you've got, if it's like a 50-acre paddock or if it's like 100 meters squared. And if you like the look of it, like a lot of those, like the clover, there's another wonderful one called Pinto Peanut. Look that one up, yeah. Pinto Peanut. That they're cool because they look different than a lawn. They're creepers, they're flat, they're really like kind of low maintenance in a way. But they're really not also weed proof. So you can still get weeds popping up in and amongst them. So people often think, oh, it's a silver bullet, I'll never get weeds again. And you just have a different species of main plant with a different bunch of species of little weeds popping up, you know what I mean? So they're not all like the magic thing that people think that they are, if that makes sense.
0: Yeah. And how dog proof would that Pinto pea be? Because we've got it's a small area of lawn and we've got stepping stones. So but the dogs are there and peeing, so you know, would it be hardy enough that it doesn't go brown when or die when
1: Yeah, well, can I make some recommendations? We did it at our place and we used something called Mondo grass. And Mondo grass probably originates from Japan, and there's many cultivars nowadays. There's tall, thin ones. When I say tall, I'm talking like 4 centimeters. And there's really, really short ones like 2 centimeters. They're much darker than lawn. They have this really beautiful, dark, dark, deep green color. They love the Sunshine Coast. They actually really like it. They're really suited to our climate. And I think that they're tough. Like, we've driven over ours, and they did better than lawn because they're a little bit tougher in how they grab onto the soil, and they're actually excellent. So it's often a bit of a mission to get your old lawn out and to put the Mondo in, but you can get it as little tiny plugs, like little pieces, and it's really easy to propagate. Like, we started off with not that much, and we kind of gradually propagated it ourselves, and it was absolutely wonderful amongst paving stones. It highlights the paving stones, and it's a wonderful lawn alternative, and it's heaps easier to keep out the weeds because it's a little bit taller, and it's much, much more weed resistant.
0: Okay. All right. Thank you.
1: Mondo grass. Look it up. Mondo grass.
2: All right. Alex in Rosemount, thank you for the call this morning. 1-300-903-222 is my number. Gardening Talkback on ABC Radio Queensland with Dr. Kevin Redd answering your questions. I am Sarah Howells. It's very nice to be with you on a Monday morning. If you'd like to get your question in, call now 1-300-903-222 for Gardening Talkback. Now, we did have a message through on Friday from Pete in Mackay, who wants to know what the lumps on his pawpaw trees are. He says every tree where these are have all had the lumps on them and they usually die after a few years, planted next to a brick wall. What do you reckon?
1: Well, it's pawpaws are actually, or papayas, whatever you want to call them, they're not really a tree. They're much more of a short-lived plant. They'll live for a couple of years, basically. And they don't make a trunk like a tree with, like, the traditional solid middle that's of cellulose, et cetera, and then that living cambium layer. So they're much more soft, prone to being hit, damaged, scraped. And his was quite close to the wall. I'm guessing when it was little, it scraped up against the wall a bit, and it's almost like scar tissue. They get lumps or scratches. They heal over, more or less, but they always look a bit like scarred. And those scars can be quite vulnerable for more water getting in, and they can rot. As long, they will die. So one thing that I would recommend papaya growers is once they've kind of grown for a while and you've got maybe a year or two's of crop from them, you can actually prune them savagely back, like almost at maybe knee high, something like that, and put a little protection like a plate or a lid of a takeaway container or something like that to prevent them from rotting, and they often sprout back and you'll get beautiful new growth from it and you'll probably get another 2 seasons out of it.
2: All right, good advice. Yeah. Excellent. Thank you very much for that, Kevin. 1-300-903-222. We've got a little bit of time left on Gardening Talkback. If you've got a question to ask Kevin Redd, call now, 1-300-903-222. Jan, you're in Gladstone. You've got a sick avocado.
3: Yes. About a month ago, I decided to do a few soil tests, so I did about

0: 20 areas around the backyard because I've got an acre and a new orchard I just started when I moved to town about 5 years ago. It was covered in gum trees and wattle trees, so they took quite a bit of getting rid of. And I've tested the soil a few times and it's always been between 3 and 4. So I thought I'd better just check it again, and it was still low. So I gave everything a dose of soluble iron chelates, and about 2 weeks, that was a month ago, and about 2 weeks ago I looked at the avocados and I thought they're starting to look sick, and there's quite a few leaves have turned yellow. So I thought maybe I overdosed it, I don't know.
1: Well, there's a couple of things that play with avocados, and one thing about them, we were just talking about it before, they're really easy to grow from seeds, very easy. And usually the first couple of years, they grow very well. And they, I wouldn't say, how old is it?
0: It's grafted, it's 5 years.
1: Yep. So that's the point where it's probably got its roots below where you're had any impact on the soil pH, and it's hit that layer down below. In most of Eastern Australia, there's a clay layer that avocados do not like. And there's a layer down there. The things that avocados really do not like is they don't like having their roots sitting in any kind of standing water, the old wet feet type of thing that gardeners always talk about. And in plants that are in a nice raised bed, they have their roots going for the first even half meter, they are happy. The plant will be happy as a clam. It'll look wonderful for years. And then its roots will get to this point where it's hitting the subsoil, or it's hitting where there's some water kind of sitting above a bedrock layer or something like that. And avocados will often die at that stage because they don't like those fine root tips sitting in water. So many even farms have the same troubles. They'll do a big giant row. They'll plant their avocados. They'll get them like the same age as yours, 5 to 6, 8 years, and then they'll hit something below and they'll all die. It's like avocados are quite resentful of that.
0: Well, it's a dwarf one, and I prepared all the holes with heaps of gypsum. Got the
1: good.
0: Made them decent-sized holes and deep, and then backfilled with compost and some of the surrounding soil. And most of the trees have just gone berserk. I've got a lychee that's absolutely covered in pea-sized fruit at present, and it's probably 7 foot high. So,
1: Well, lychees are quite different. Lychees don't resent the water on their roots nearly as much. Avocados are just quite a unique. They have quite a unique set of requirements, and because they are easy to grow for those first couple of years, people often get this wonderful, beautiful-looking tree for a couple of years, and then all of a sudden, all the leaves yellow, and often they will perish. They will perish. So has it been raining a bit at Gladstone this year?
0: No, it's as dry as chips. It's an awful drought, and it's actually covered in buds that are about to open flower-wise. Absolutely smothered. So I thought it's probably just that I've given it iron chelates when I shouldn't have. But a lot of the leaves are just going yellow and dropping off. But seeing there's so much flower about to open, I was just wondering if maybe that's part of the process. They drop their leaves before they put out their flowers. I don't know.
1: Look. Do recover from a leaf drop like that. So if it's going to make sense, and if usually they die when water around, that usually is that time. Either when they're dead set dry or dead set too wet is when they start to look not great. Wow. You know what I mean?
0: Well, I've been watering usually once a week, just one good deep water, and everything else. The custard apples and things have absolutely taken off, as has the citrus, since gave them a dose of the soluble iron chelates with a knapsack. So the only thing really that's looking sick is the two avocados. So.
1: Then my theory is that they've grown to a point where their roots have hit something that they don't like. That's my theory. and
0: yeah,
1: and especially because your other ones are doing so well, and it sounds like everything else you've done is all like you've done the right thing for all your other plants. And they look,
0: yeah,
1: they might recover, they might recover, but it's one of those things that people does is they do have that, like they do get a deep root system and they do not like water and heavy clay and like really dense stuff that holds water. They don't actually like it. Yeah, they don't like it.
2: Someone's actually just texted in saying it sounds like it could be phytophthora, treat with phosphoric acid. Yeah. What do you reckon?
1: There you go.
0: What's that? A root disease?
1: It's a root disease, and it's an underground pathogen that is definitely not something you want to encourage. And there are, like the caller said, there are some sort of liquid treatments that you can douse the general vicinity, and that might get it under control. It can be a little bit difficult to know if you've got it or not because it's an underground thing. It can manifest in plant health, obviously, but it's not something you can easily see, like weeds or something like that.
0: What was the name of the stuff again?
1: It's called Phytophthora. It's an underground, generally a disease of the plant's roots. And once the roots become unhealthy, the rest of the plant usually suffers not too long thereafter. Like once it starts to hit, and it's wiped out whole, like in France, like the whole wine industry, basically. It can spread quite widely because it's an underground pathogen.
2: All right. Hopefully it's not that. Thank you very much, Jen, from Gladstone, for the call this morning about your sick avocado on ABC Radio Queensland. I'm Sarah Howells. Kevin Redd's been answering your questions this morning. One from Joe at Gelatin saying, what's the best fertiliser to apply at this time of year to things like fruit trees, citrus, mango and avocado?
1: Oh, good question. And where she is, similar to where I am today, we've actually had unseasonable rain. It's been raining here more than normally does in the dry season. And if I was to recommend something for her, I'd always say those light pelletized ones that are not in a liquid form necessarily, but they're one that you can put just under and around, like in a sort of radius, meter so, maybe even 2 meters around, and cover back with mulch. You can water it in now if it isn't raining for a little while, which it generally doesn't. And then when the raining season does come in earnest, the nutrients that she's putting down, they're usually chicken manure based. I'm not supposed to say the brands on the radio, but there's quite a few that you can buy in a big bag. They stink like chicken poop, but they're really good kind of slow release type of thing that lots of trees love. And if she's trying to get flowering and fruiting, there's some blends that encourage that type of thing that are in with the chicken. Sort of added a few other nutrients that.
2: All right. Well, we're going to leave it there this morning, Kevin. I think we've kind of lost your phone line at about the same time as we're wrapping up anyway. So we'll leave it there. Thank you very much for all of your advice this morning. Always appreciate it. And we'll have more of a chat next Monday from 10, hey?
1: Excellent. Thanks, Sarah.
2: Perfect. Dr. Kevin Redd there, your gardening expert here on ABC Radio Queensland. Thank you very much for calling in with all your questions as well. Dr. Kevin Redd there, your gardening expert and self-confessed plant nerd.
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2: In just a few minutes' time, you'll get the latest from the Bureau of Meteorology around exactly what's happening weather-wise right around the state today.
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0: Bang on, 10:30. What is the weather looking like around Queensland? Let's find out this morning. Livio Regano, good morning.
3: And good morning to you.
0: It's a big state, so look, do your best. What's it looking like out there today?
3: Look, I should be able to manage this. There's sort of two hot spots of shower activity at the moment, the far north tropical coast, where it's coming down quite regularly now, and the far southeast. A big mob of showers has just moved into the Gold Coast, and probably by later this evening they'll hit the Sunshine Coast. Just a surge of southeast winds, not a wind change, just an increase in speed, if you like, that's pushing through with the next high. And tomorrow that'll spread northwards along the coast, and everyone will get, we probably won't get any strong wind warnings or marginal ones, but it'll be quite fresh and choppy for people on the open water. As far as the land goes, and I should indicate that even around the Darling Downs, there might be some storms this afternoon because of that front coming through. They've already had some of those, a bit of a repeated activity. Otherwise, going west of the Great Dividing Range, it's essentially dry as a chip. Might get a few short, sharp, little isolated storms going up on the Carnarvon Range and southern central highlands. But apart from that, there's literally not a drop of rain expected for the next 7 days, right through Mount Isa, through to Longreach, Charleville, Birdsville, Channel Country, all those areas. One thing to note, though, is the high fire dangers now affecting Northern Goldfields, Central Highlands Coalfields, and also Central West, where it's almost extreme, actually. It's getting quite high. And, right through the Mount Isa Northwest District as well.
0: Yeah, really feeling the heat recently, and it's been feeling a bit uncomfortable when it comes to the fire risk, hasn't it?
3: Yeah, and it's a dry heat. And, I mean, it's pretty common in spring. The skies aren't really pristine blue anymore. They start getting rusty and hazy because of all the bushfire smoke and raised dust everywhere. So we really do need it to rain, except far north Queensland's the only place where they'd be forgiven for not wanting it to rain. They've just had 2.5 times their September average. Everyone else needs more, pretty much. So, but it's not really forthcoming, I'm afraid.
0: Well, that's disappointing, Livio.
3: I'm sorry about that. We're looking down the barrel of an El Nino now, so we've got to take whatever we can get.
0: Yeah, fair enough. Well, how about conditions out on the water? It's still school holidays. People might be wanting to head out. What's it looking like out there?
3: Yeah, so generally, especially now with that front moving through and pushing the southeasterly surge all the way through tomorrow, it's going to be very choppy. It doesn't matter where you are. It's it won't be dangerous in the sense that it's not likely we'll see any small ships warning, except for a couple little areas maybe around Cairns. But we'll be getting winds, uniformly up to 25 knots through most coastal waters areas, and that's just too much wind for a small boat, recreational stuff. I'd be staying at home. Okay, if you're a professional fisherman, you're used to that kind of thing, and even if you want some adventure sailing, you'll be going pretty quickly. But it's not really ideal at all. Very messy.
0: Yeah, sounds like it. All right, Livio. Well, thank you very much for the update. Is there anything else we need to know as we head into the rest of the week?
3: I think that should cover it. Just generally, the showers will only last tomorrow and Wednesday. From that point on, the entirety of Queensland will be dry for the rest of the week.
0: All right, Livio Regano from the Bureau of Meteorology. Thank you so much.
3: And you too. A pleasure.
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0: Mum, Dad, I'm bored. Is that a sound that you have become a little too familiar with these school holidays? Going from those highly structured school days to long days off during the holidays can be a bit of a shift for some kids. But how important is it for them actually to have that unstructured time, to actually be bored? I'm going to find out next.
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0: Queensland artists north and elsewhere, and grown from seed from them. They grew up busking around Nambour and doing great things these days. Beautiful song from them.
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0: Coming up to 22:11, good morning. I'm Sarah Howells, and we're 1 week into school holidays now. Have the kids started complaining that they're bored yet? I wonder if you feel the need to fill their days with trips to the zoo or the beach, play dates with friends, or even screen time just to make sure that they don't get bored and start complaining at you. But then maybe that unstructured time is actually a good thing. Psychology consultant and author Dr. Jo Lukens, good morning.
6: Good morning.
0: School holidays, it suddenly gives kids just a lot more unstructured time. Why can that be so uncomfortable?
6: Well, I think when we look at it through the perspective of the child, it makes an awful lot of sense, because during school term, so much of a child's day is actually organised for them. You know, there's school and there's sport and homework and activities and lots of adults telling them what happens next. So then when the holidays arrive and there's large stretches where maybe no one is particularly directing them, that's often when we hear, I'm bored. And, you know, it could actually be that what's really happening is our child is just saying, what do I do when no one's told me what to do next?
0: Yeah, they're used to that structure and, you know, used to being told exactly what to do. So do we need to stop treating boredom as something that needs to be fixed then?
6: Look, I do think that sometimes we can be a little too quick to rescue children from boredom, if you want to phrase it like that. You know, boredom isn't necessarily a problem. And in some ways, what it usually is a little bit of an uncomfortable feeling that whatever we're doing in that particular moment isn't fully getting our attention or engaging us enough. So, you know, the interesting part is really about what happens next. Do I wait for someone else to entertain me, or do I reach for a screen, or what do I do next when I get a little bit uncomfortable because I'm feeling a bit disengaged with what I'm doing?
0: And it can be really tempting as the adult in that situation to fill that gap, to give some direction. But what can children learn when adults don't immediately fill that space for them?
6: Well, this is what my children are past the school ages now, but they learned not to say that they were bored to me, because I used to say how much I loved boredom, because it would usually result in creativity. So they usually walked off in disgust. But, you know, we know that when children don't immediately have that space filled, so when they are, you know, have to sit in boredom, if you wanted to use that phrase, they really get that opportunity to practice making decisions and then initiating their own activities. And so they might experiment, they might try something and find that's not going to work and try something else, and then they'll go outside or they'll come in. You know, what it means is it doesn't mean that every bored child suddenly becomes wonderfully creative, but it does mean that they get to make some decisions about what they're going to do next, which when we have a very scheduled life, you know, we don't get as much practice at it.
0: Yeah. And you mentioned before as well how, you know, one of the ways that kids might try to overcome that boredom is by reaching for the screen. Have screens and on-demand entertainment changed our relationship with unstructured time?
6: Yeah, they certainly have, because, of course, you know, and we as adults know it too, is that there's so much stimulation within such a very

0: this short period of time. So we don't get to practice being bored unless we actually actively do that for ourselves. So I'm not anti-screen at all, but if the automatic response every single time a child doesn't have stimulation is to go to a screen, then we don't have as much opportunity to practice being bored. We don't get to initiate and think about what it is that we're going to do. So we've got to be, you know, I always say it with screens is we've got to be really mindful of our screen diet, thinking about it from almost a nutritional perspective, how much exposure do we want to screens, and being a little bit careful and sensible about how we spend that time.
1: Mm. On ABC Radio Queensland, I'm Sarah Howells, and you're also joined by psychology consultant and author Dr. Jo Lukens. And we're talking about, you know, kids and unstructured times and the importance of maybe a little bit of boredom in their lives. But Dr. Jo, are adults actually any better at dealing with unstructured time than kids?
0: Well, I'll let the listeners answer this one. I want you to think about the last time you stood in a queue. Maybe it was at the coffee shop, or it was at the bank, or, you know, you were waiting somewhere, and then look around, or, you know, waiting for the bus. Look around, see what everyone's doing. You know, people are checking emails and they're scrolling through things, you know. So we're always, I guess, criticising children for, you know, you always need to be entertained, and sometimes we're not so good with that ourselves. So, yeah, the next time you're in a queue, have a look, as long as you're not on your phone, have a look around you and see what others are doing. But I think unstructured time is something that we're all challenged by, and certainly the availability of screen time, I guess, is a thing that's filled the gap that wasn't in place when we were younger.
1: Mm. So what might children teach adults then about experiencing unstructured time?
0: Well, I think if you watch what happens when a child isn't immediately rescued from boredom, you know, they might be a bit restless and complain for a little bit, but eventually they will find activity. And I think that's something that adults can experiment with too. You know, if you weren't to reach for your phone, if you were to put it away, what might you do next? And you might be surprised at some of the answers that you find for yourself when you do that.
1: Ah, yes, absolutely. I think that's something that we can all do, take home as our homework today, Dr. Jo. Should we be deliberately creating more unstructured time for ourselves and also for our kids?
0: Yeah, look, I do think as a general guide it's a beneficial thing for most of us to do. And it could be something small, like maybe you can go for a walk without listening to anything in particular, or sit outside with a coffee without your phone, or, you know, have a little bit of that almost children's holiday that is unscheduled, and we don't know what those things immediately are. And just to notice, what I think it's curious for all of us to notice, what happens the next time you feel bored, and then what do you reach for, what do you do to try to fill that time? I know there'll be some people listening going, I can't remember the last time I was bored. My life is so full and so many things are going on. But I think it's something for us to think about. We've become very good at filling in time, and perhaps we've become less practiced at experiencing boredom.
1: Yeah, maybe we need to practice boredom a bit more to find out what we do and what we reach for in those moments as well. Dr. Jo, thank you so much for joining us this morning. It's been very enlightening, and yeah, definitely some homework for some of us, I think.
0: Thank you, Sarah. Yes, I might go and practice some of my own homework now, I think.
1: Yes,
0: go look, off and make myself bored for 5 minutes.
1: Absolutely. I'm definitely speaking for myself in that as well. Psychology consultant and author Dr. Jo Lukens joining you this morning.
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1: Up next, taking you to the Lunchbox Rally. 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

0: Baby Animals, ABC Radio Queensland. I'm Sarah Howells, and more than 100 teams of two are making their way through the outback in cars worth less than $1,500. But unlike other rallies that have gone through Queensland, the co-drivers are kids. Yeah, the Lunchbox Rally started in Dubbo, went through Lightning Ridge and just stayed overnight in Yulo. They're heading back into New South Wales today. Box Rally's founder James Freeman told Lachlan Ford why he started this kid-friendly rally.
1: For so many years, the parents have gone home after one of our rallies and spoke about the rallies and talked about all sorts of things that happen in it. And the kids have always missed out. But now it's their opportunity to get a bit of a taste of what the rally life is all about. So we've launched Lunchbox, and this is our third year. And it's fantastic. It's just it's a shorter version of the rally. It's not quite as intensive, and the days aren't as long. And we break things up all the way through, so the kids have got plenty of opportunities to get out of the cars. But yesterday was our first day, and we went from Dubbo up to Lightning Ridge. And when we hit the dirt, and I'm doing it with my daughter, we hit the dirt. She was like, "Oh, Daddy, this is so much fun!" and that's just that great thing. And we want to give the kids an opportunity to, as we said, get out of the car and have some fun during the course of the day. But then also get in the camp early so they can just run around and terrorize themselves and burn off some energy and be kids. And that's what we have at the moment. We're sitting in a campsite out the back of the Yulo pub, and the kids are running around entertaining themselves with water pistols and all sorts of other games that they're playing, and not a screen in sight. It's just sensational.
2: Oh, that's wonderful. Now, have there been any sort of breakdowns along the way?
1: Yeah, absolutely. We lost a car today. Its transmission went horribly wrong yesterday. We were able to do a little bit of a repair, but ultimately we knew it was on its last legs, and that gave up the ghost today. We've got another car that's got a split radiator that's sort of been nursed along. And then today in my group, one of

0: and my wife, and I miss them a lot. So this is an opportunity to bring the kids on the rally, for them to really experience what we're doing. And on this one, I've got both kids, and I've got my wife on it as well. And it's ends up being this really gorgeous family environment, which is what, you know, this rally is all about. So yeah, very happy to be doing this, and it is a very special thing for me.
1: Yeah, that's great. And just to finish up, this is the first Lunchbox rally I think you've kind of gone into Queensland territory. How's mm-hmm. everyone finding the Outback Queensland experience?
0: The funny thing with Outback Queensland is people don't understand how enormous it is. And we are just, you know, really just touching a small amount of it. And in the other rallies we do, we discover so many vast amounts of Outback Queensland. And it is sensational. I mean, what a sensational part of the world. And it changes so much because it's so enormous. It just changes so much. Today is, you know, no difference. It's lovely. It's been hot. And we can certainly see through, even from driving from Sydney out to Dubbo for the start, you can see where a lot of the rain has come through. And today we could really see where a lot of the rain has not come through. So you can see the areas where the rain's hit and where it's also been very dry. And given the fact that we're really only at the beginning of spring, I think it's going to be a pretty tricky sort of summer period. But, you know, Outback Queensland has so much to offer, and it's just such a wonderful landscape and extraordinary place to travel through.
2: That is Box Rally's founder, James Freeman, there in Yulo with the Lunchbox Rally on ABC Radio Queensland this morning. And the rally has raised more than $500,000 for cancer research, which is fantastic. Look, let's hear from one of the teams. The McCarthy family from Northwest Tasmania are taking part. Here's mum and daughter, Naomi and Zara.
3: It's been amazing. What a journey. We've gone through some pretty amazing country along the way. Seen some emus and seen some wildlife that we haven't normally would see in Tasmania, which has been great, and really enjoying the tunes and the banter along the way.
1: So it's just you and Zara in your car?
3: Yes, that's correct.
1: Yep, what are you?
3: We're Team Candy Crush.
1: Team Candy Crush. Oh, I love it. And what are you driving?
3: It's a 92 Laser, and it's going okay.
1: Okay, no major breakdowns or anything?
3: Nothing to note as yet. We did have one of our buddy groups, their mount to their gearbox came apart today, so that we've had to stop for extra time to put that back together. But he was a mechanic, so he had it all under control, luckily.
1: Yeah. Okay, so more or less people are making it to Yulo in one piece. Yes. How is it there? Have you been to Outback Queensland before?
3: Not this town. It's a beautiful place. We've set up camp. We're heading towards the pub. Might have a few beverages and a beautiful dinner, and we'll see what Yulo has to offer.
1: Oh, absolutely. And I mean, it's a little bit shorter than the other rallies with the kids along, but I imagine it's quite tiring, like, you know, hitting the road for so long. But how are you holding up?
3: It is tiring. We've had two sort of major stops today just to see a couple of the sites along the way. But yes, we pull into camp and we're definitely ready to have a good nap tonight.
1: Absolutely. And so does it mean you're, to get home, are you back on the, like the Spirit of Tasmania?
3: Yes. So we'll head back. We're sort of doing a detour as it's school holidays back in Tassie. So we're going to see some family along the way. We might stop at Melbourne and Canberra and see some other sites as we head back towards the Spirit, and then back to Tassie. It will be a little bit more mild than above 30 temperatures like it is in Queensland.
1: Oh, yeah, it's really getting into those temps, isn't it? Hey, Zara, is this your first time doing the Lunchbox Rally?
4: Technically.
1: What does that mean?
4: So in the first one, I was in Mum's tummy, and that was 2016.
1: Wow. Okay. So you've got it in your genes or something. So does that mean you're 10 now?
4: Yes.
1: So how do you like hitting the road with your mum?
4: Oh, I like high tunes, really bumpy roads, and lots of dust.
1: Yeah, very different to Tasmania, hey?
4: Yeah.
1: What

0: town are you from in Tasmania?
1: Upper Castro.
0: Upper Castro, okay. And now Yulo. I mean, what's the difference between Yulo and Upper Castro?
1: Oh, it is very hot, very dusty.
0: Okay, and so I think you're about halfway through the rally. You've got like a bit of a holiday ahead of you still. Are you
1: Yeah,
0: ready to fall asleep, or you're still full of energy?
1: I'm still full of energy.
0: Do you reckon you'll be back on another Lunchbox rally?
1: Yeah, I hope so.
2: Well, that is adorable, isn't it? Naomi and Zara McCarthy speaking to Lachlan Ford as they stop off in Yulo with the Lunchbox Rally.
3: So, that show you told me to watch on iView?
4: Yes, finally. Are you up to the bit
3: Whoa,
4: where?
3: whoa, whoa, whoa, what are you doing? No spoilers.
4: Okay, but.
3: I'm serious, Tim. Do not ruin this for me.
4: I won't. I just.
3: Babe.
4: It was the dad, the hot one.
3: Oh, I actually hate you.
4: You'll still finish it though, right?
3: Yes.
5: 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We've got a story for you.
2: Your 11 o'clock news is coming up next. Maria Hatzakis has that for you. She'll find out why there's a public holiday that's been declared in Bangkok. And also, the attempted murder of two police officers in Brisbane's East. Someone has just been remanded in custody. More details on that coming your way very soon. In 5 minutes' time, conversations with Richard Feidler. And today it's Richard's conversation with Kim Hun. Now, Kim came to live in Canberra as a refugee from Vietnam when he was just 2 years old, and like many migrant children, Kim is a very driven person and has taken on a lot of responsibilities in life. He's an academic, an ABC broadcaster, an author, and a father. When his 80-year-old father had a stroke, Kim also took on the role of carer. He had to find a way to help look after his dad, with whom he was living, continue working, bringing in an income, and helping to raise his own son. Kim also had to come to terms with the conflict between his dad's increasingly frail body and his still fierce willpower. You'll hear more of that story in 5 minutes' time. You'll be back to regular programming from tomorrow on Mornings. I'm Sarah Howells. Thanks for hanging out.
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0: ABC News. Good morning, I'm Maria Hatzakis. A man's been remanded in custody, charged with the attempted murder of two police officers in Brisbane's East. Will Murray reports.
1: Authorities were called to a disturbance at a home on Bogong Street in Hemant early yesterday morning. When they arrived, police allege a 35-year-old man stabbed a male constable in the neck and assaulted a male senior constable. The alleged offender's case was mentioned in the Cleveland Magistrates Court today, but he did not appear. Queensland Police Minister Dan Purdy says the incident demonstrates the dangers officers face.
2: It's another example about the risks that our police take and the sacrifices that they make.
1: The case is due to return to court in November.
0: The Federal Treasurer says new figures to be released today will reveal a better-than-forecast budget bottom line for the last financial year. Isabella Tolhurst reports from Parliament House.
3: Treasurer Jim Chalmers says the final budget outcome will show the underlying deficit has come in smaller than expected at the time of the May budget. The ABC understands the deficit will be around $6 billion better than forecast, down from the $28.3 billion estimate made in May. The budget outcome's release comes ahead of the Reserve Bank's meeting tomorrow. Financial markets and economists predict high inflation will result in the fourth interest rate hike this year, reaching a possible 15-year high.
0: Overseas, a public holiday has been declared in Bangkok to help ease pressure on the flood-stricken city. Southeast Asia correspondent Tim Swanston has details.
4: While the rain has largely subsided in Bangkok, the city is still grappling with a flooding emergency as a result of this enormous downpour at the end of last week. The Thai capital was declared a disaster-affected area after receiving 300 millimetres over 48 hours. It led to significant flooding, submerging homes, roads and cars. As of Sunday, some low-lying communities, particularly in Bangkok suburbs, were still inundated. Hundreds of shelters were set up that were being used by thousands of people escaping the floodwaters. A public holiday has been declared for Monday and Tuesday, and schools are closed. Tim Swanston, ABC News, Jakarta.
0: Microsoft co-founder Bill Gates has joined calls for AI safeguards, including legislation. Some experts have warned artificial intelligence could destroy all of humanity if left unchecked, with the bosses of a number of AI firms admitting the development of the tech should be slowed down. US President Donald Trump is against AI regulation and has dismissed the fears as a hoax. But Mr. Gates has told the American broadcaster NBC that governments must get involved.
5: It's really the bad intent plus AI that looms as a major threat unless governments insist on various safeguards.
0: In the AFL, the Brisbane Lions CEO says he's proud of the side's stunning grand final comeback win at the weekend. Fans will tomorrow get to see the Premiership stars in person at a special presentation at Brisbane's River Stage. Lions Chief Executive Sam Graham's told ABC Radio Brisbane fans will be able to show their support.
6: 11:30, there'll be where we'll present the team to the city, which will be really exciting, and there'll be some merchandise down there, and that'll be a great way for fans to sort of connect with the team as they come back to Brisbane to share in the joy of a three-peat premiership.
0: In tennis, Australian Kimberly Birrell has defeated compatriot Maya Joint in the Korea Open final in Seoul. The Queenslander won in straight sets 6-4, 6-2. It's Birrell's first WTA Tour singles title victory of her career. Despite the win, Birrell has lost her place as Australia's top-ranked women's tennis player, though, after Talia Gibson finished runner-up at the Singapore Open. Did the weather for Queensland isolate? To scattered showers about eastern districts north of St Lawrence and the interior Wide Bay and Burnett. Isolated showers and the chance of a storm about the Gulf Coast west of Mornington Island, mostly sunny elsewhere. Cairns 28, Townsville and Rockhampton 29 degrees, Mackay and Bundaberg 26, Mount Isa 34. In the state southeast, cloudy with showers and the chance of a storm. Brisbane and Logan 25, Ipswich 26, the Gold Coast 23 degrees, Sunshine Coast 24, Toowoomba 21. ABC News.
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13: Kim Hoon is an academic and a broadcaster with ABC Canberra, the city he grew up in. Kim is so Canberra, he has his postcode tattooed on his arm. That's how Canberra this guy is. Like so many migrant kids, Kim is a pretty driven guy who's taken on a lot of responsibilities in life. But during the COVID lockdowns, Kim's 80-year-old dad, Tiet, whom he was living with, had a serious stroke. And like every carer, Kim had to find a way to help look after his dad, to continue working and bringing in an income, and help raise his son. He found he was giving over his whole self for people he loves, while feeling like he wasn't doing enough for anyone. And he also had to come to terms with his dad's increasingly frail body and his still fierce willpower. His dad kept saying to him, "I have to live." So Kim thought he had to help. Kim's wonderful book, which is endorsed by Carers Australia, is called My Old Man and Me. Hello, Kim.
14: Hello, Richard.
13: There were three generations under one roof in your house in Canberra when your dad got ill. Who was there in the house at the time?
14: It's the Confucian dream, isn't it? It was
13: Confucius's dream, but how about yours?
14: Well, it worked. It worked. So we lived together for 7 or 8 years. I was 47 at the time. I did the maths recently. I lived with my parents for 40 years, 40 out of 47 years in Canberra, in the most concrete corner of Canberra.
13: 40 years. That's all?
14: That's all. That's, it wasn't enough. So, yeah, after my marriage broke down or we went our separate ways, my son and I went and moved in with my mum and dad. No questions asked. That's where I was always going to head up. And we lived together for 7 years or so.
13: So at age 80, your dad was starting to accumulate the kind of health issues you do when you hit your 80s, and then he had a stroke. How serious was the stroke?
14: It was a big one. He'd actually had a little one before, and this one hit him one spring day after we'd gone for a walk to see the cherry blossoms. And because COVID was going on, he didn't stay in hospital as long as he would have otherwise. He was in intensive care and then he was out after 6 days. And we were waiting at the hardware store to collect some stuff to do some gardening for mum. And he described his stroke. And his voice was incredible. I'll never forget it. He was so fearful. He was so frail. And he said it was like being in a car and then hitting a wall at 130 kilometres. So that's what it was like for him to have that stroke. We didn't really know what the effect of the stroke would be on him, but he couldn't walk. He had a lot of what we call a lag or a deficit on the left side of his body, which is not uncommon. He was left with double vision. So he covers up one side of his eye now to address the double vision, but that causes depth perception issues. So that means he struggles to make a cup of tea or sometimes to watch television, and much of his rehab was about not only walking again, but finding a way to manage his vision. He already had hearing issues and affected his hearing issues too. So the other question is to ask what he had left, but he had a whole lot of spirit left, didn't he? And that's what's carried us through.
13: You mentioned a short hospital stay. Was that because of him? What was he like when he was in hospital?
14: Well, we couldn't go and see him. I tried to get an exception, but rightfully, we couldn't go and see him.
13: Oh, this is COVID, of course.
14: It was right. COVID. Right. So he was manic. He hadn't really been away from my mum in the last 40 years or from his family for more than a few days. And he just had the stroke. We'd only be able to call him now and then. He didn't have a mobile phone. He couldn't use one anyway. But he'd get a call in every day and he was just screaming, not too loud, but certainly in a desperate way. I don't really like to recall it, to be honest. He just wanted out. He couldn't go to the bathroom by himself. And so he had a catheter going on. He kept saying how painful that was. He was confused.
13: And didn't have anyone he knew around him either.
14: He didn't.
13: Is he a bit claustrophobic as well?
14: He is. He's a bit claustrophobic.
13: Yeah, what happened when you locked your dad in the car?
14: I locked my dad in the car. And this is after he had his stroke too. I went into the Asian grocer. We were making pho, the Vietnamese beef noodle soup, and we were getting some materials for that. And I locked my dad in. And I never realised he was claustrophobic, but when I came back, he was hyperventilating. And we'd only been gone for maybe 2 or 3 minutes, and we were right in front of the grocery store. And he was struggling to get his bum into the back of the seat so he could push the windscreen out.
7: He was going to kick the windscreen out?
14: Kick the windscreen out. He had no chance of doing that, but that's what he...
7: How long was he locked in for?
14: Maybe 3 or 4 minutes. I wouldn't even say 5 minutes. Oh. But I realised afterwards, I looked it up, that you can get claustrophobia or it can bubble up again if you've been trapped in small spaces, particularly when you're a kid. And he grew up in the centre of Vietnam, and his first memories are from running away from war. He ran away from the battles between the Viet Minh, the Vietnamese nationalist group at the time, and the French that bombed their village. So he'd either run away or he'd jump into what was the size of a wombat hole into the bomb shelter under the corridor. He lived in a corridor for a while too, between the other two houses, him and his family of six. So there's been a few times in his life where he's been trapped, and I wouldn't be surprised if he's been afraid of small spaces ever since, and that those things bubble up, those vulnerabilities from his past life bubble up now after a lifetime of strength and resilience and striving.
7: When there's been a family history of war and horror and terror and all those things, it can, tends to go to ways I've found just from talking to people who've had parents who've gone through that. Either the parents have said nothing and tried to protect them from it, or they just tell the kids straight away. How was it with you? How did you glean your family story in Vietnam as a kid? Because you were too little to remember even coming to Australia.
14: Yeah, I was two when we left on the boat. But my parents were definitely the latter. In fact, I don't even remember a time when they didn't tell us about their lives in Vietnam.
7: And how would they tell it to you? Would they say, like, this is instructive? Like, you know, eat your dinner because we had nothing back in the old country or something? Or what was it like?
14: I think the full range. Sometimes it would be like the same as what you had for breakfast. And sometimes it would be a grave and deep moment in which you must know this about you, about me, about our family. It was part of the air that we breathed, really, part of the water that we swam in, our refugee heritage.
7: And when the knowledge was handed to you, did you really feel the burden of it, the weight of it and all of that? Like, I've got this nice life here, but here, just go and hold this gigantically heavy bag of bricks for a while. Did it feel a bit like that at the time?
14: Because we're so immersed in it, no, but I feel it now. I feel it now because I'm caring for my dad and the sacrifices that he made for me. They don't have to be paid back, but I'm aware, I have a greater awareness of some sense of obligation to, as he says it, do for him what he did for me. He said this while I was washing him, and my son was there too. This is after the stroke, and we were washing and drying him. It's no big deal. The carers will know this. I mean, I hadn't seen my dad naked for a decade, so I can't remember the last time I'd seen him naked. But we got into the routine. He needed to be washed. So that's what we did. No big deal for him, no big deal for me, no big deal for my son to help out too. And one day as I was drying his hair, he was sitting in his chair and just patting him down, he said, "Gong lam cho ba nu, ba da lam cho gong. You're doing for me what I did for you." And I realised, I mean, there's karma, there's whole ideas of time in there, and such a beautiful, poignant line. And within that simple line is the weight of my refugee heritage.
7: Some people who've grown up in that village lifestyle don't ever really want to go beyond the village, but your dad wasn't like that. Tell me the story of when he encountered electricity for the first time in the city of Da Nang.
14: Yeah, so he lived about 15 kilometres outside of the central Vietnamese city of Da Nang, and his grandfather one day chose him. His grandfather had heaps of grandkids, and for some reason his grandfather chose him to accompany him to Da Nang. And they walked, and they walked, and he remembers, this is probably his first fond memory. And they talked the whole time, and then he looked up, and he tells his story a lot. He saw this wondrous place. It was the city. He saw all these people. He used to think before then that the horizon was the edge of the universe. So the mountains to the west was one side of the universe and the east was the other side of the universe. And he looked up and there was the city. And there were all these people who didn't know him. He previously sort of knew everyone. And And he spent the night with cousins. And I think there were three big events of that encounter. He touched an ice block for the first time. His cousin introduced him to ice, and right. He was amazed by...
7: Right, a guy who'd grown up close to the equator touches something super cold for the first time. It must have been, felt like electrical on its own.
14: Exactly. Yeah. And he saw a clock for the first time. And most importantly in his life, he saw a light. And he spent much of that evening just turning the switch on and off until he thought he could perceive the electricity running from the switch to the light. And later on, he comes to design electricity systems both in the south of Vietnam and the south of Canberra.
7: You see, all that tells me your dad is a man of intelligence and sensitivity and doesn't take things for granted. He's kind of got a large imagination to be able to take in the enormity of what he's seeing, which is pretty enormous if you don't grow up with that.
14: He is, in many ways, the most forward-looking person I've ever met. He cannot believe that tomorrow won't be better than today. He insists that tomorrow must be better than today. Incorrigibly. It's actually really annoying, Richard. It's really annoying because tomorrow is not always better than today, but for him, it must be.
7: Is this temperament or is this something your dad has inculcated in himself? Do you think this perennial optimism despite everything?
14: I think it's the way he's lived his life. He was a child soldier too for the Viet Minh, which were communist.
7: But Ho Chi Minh's army of independence, really. Yeah, yes.
14: And why did he join? He joined because he wanted to learn how to read and do sums. Because he believed tomorrow would be better than today and they could help him with that. And then over a few years, as a young man, he became an anti-communist and moved to Saigon once again because he thought the West and liberal democracy would ensure that tomorrow would be better than today, not only for him but for the whole world. And he saw people walk on the moon and he thought we should all live like astronauts. He still sort of does. He can't really see why we should eat. Why not drop a pill like astronauts and get on with your day? It is his view. And I suppose it's the same idea that compelled him to put everything on the line and leave Vietnam.
7: What was your dad's job in Vietnam during the war between the North and the South of Vietnam during the 60s and 70s? What was his role?
14: He was a draftsman of sorts. He designed electricity systems. He was lucky to meet my mum, who was a bookkeeper at the Saigon Electricity Authority. And throughout their lives, they've had incredible friendships with people who worked there at that time. But he was also lucky that he didn't get high enough that he would be re-educated after the war. That was one of the things that worked out for him. The higher-ups in South Vietnam were sent away to camps so that they could denounce themselves. He was pretty much the only one left with technical knowledge. So after 75 and the fall of Saigon, he was tasked to reconnect South Vietnam to the mountainous area and the hydroelectricity plant there. He'd actually been working on that before while the war was going on too, but the communists were always sabotaging them. So after the war, the same communists and comrades were then his bosses and tasked him to do the same thing.
7: Fix what we broke.
14: Fix what we broke. And he was very good at it. And under incredible pressure too, obviously, is the pressure of losing a war, which is still hard to fathom.
7: There were some really hellish years there as the new Stalinist governments started putting people through re-education camps. Was it that made him want to decide to take the radical step of picking up his family, including you as a tiny boy, and get out of Vietnam by whatever means?
14: I think my mum and dad had hopes that there would be peace and a lot of reunification too. They're punters. They're ordinary people. They're not particularly ideological. But I think by 1978, so 3 years after the fall of Saigon, it wasn't so much that they were feeling the pinch. They certainly were. There were sanctions going on too, so really difficult times. But they had jobs. They had homes, they had families, but they had become convinced that their children would never get a fair go, that we'd never be able to study.
7: Why? Because you're a politically suspect family?
14: That's right. You needed what they say is a clean background. In some ways, you still do in Vietnam to get to the upper echelons. Yeah. There's big questions around why refugees leave their homes. There's lots of studies into this. In my personal and also professional experience, I found that people can put up with a lot. They don't want to leave their homes. But when they see that their kids won't have a future, then that's some serious motivation to make some big changes.
13: Today I'm with academic and author and broadcaster with the ABC in Canberra, Kim Hoon. He's written a book called My Old Man and Me. It's the story of how he became a carer for his dad once his dad had a stroke at the age of 80. So once they made the decision to leave Vietnam, how do they make plans? Because you've got to do this in the most extraordinary secrecy, of course. Everyone's informing on each other, aren't they? I mean, how did that work?
14: It's extraordinary stress, really. They do it all in secret, basically, and it's a black market, so you never know who's going to rip you off. They had a smaller boat organised with pretty much their life savings, and that didn't work out. The guy who was supposedly building the boat gambled it all away. So that left them without money and without hope for a while until they met in the New Year's of 1979, so early January, February. They met a cousin who said that her kids were going on a big boat and that they were all going to pretend to be ethnic Chinese. The Vietnamese regime then were very happy to get rid of the ethnic Chinese and they'd pay their way to get on this boat. It was 11 taels of gold was required per person. They didn't have the money. It'd be equivalent of around 30,000 Australian.
13: How did they get the money?
14: They got the money by eventually because my grandmother stepped in, my father's mum, who's very, very conservative. She'd been through multiple wars already, two big ones, the first Indo-Chinese war against the French and then against the US. And her sense was that you should always bend like a reed rather than try to resist. You know, that was her view. And that things had been worse before, they'd been worse and they'd get through it. But she could see that my dad felt otherwise. And so she said she'd give us the money.
13: So having made the decision to leave, how were you? What state were you in as this tiny little one-year-old, two-year-old infant? Yeah.
14: So I was one and a bit and I was always sick. My mum says that I spent

0: as much time crying as I did anything else. And there was in considerations that I can't fathom really now, whether to leave me in Saigon and maybe my dad and my brother would go first. Many people had these considerations at that time. And it wasn't so much a condition, but my grandmother, knowing that she'd been through wars and seen families split up and never get back together again, she said, where the father goes, the wife must go, and where the parents go, the kids must go too.
1: So what happened when the boat launched off the Vietnamese mainland?
0: It's quite a journey. Once again, things are happening in a black market, so you don't know where you're going. It took us a week to get the couple of hundred kilometres to the coastal town from Saigon. We were locked up for a night too, so that some regional authorities could get money out of us. And then we finally left, and I'd been crooked the whole time. It looked like dysentery. I couldn't keep anything down. And two boats left. There were 21-metre boats, and initially my mum was told there'd be 100, 130 people. On each boat, there was over 500 people. So, and our boat...
1: Sorry, say that again.
0: 500 people.
1: On each boat, on how big were these
0: 21
1: boats?
0: 21 metres by about 5 metres wide. And there were 507. We have the numbers exactly.
1: And are all these people below deck?
0: No, that's the worst place to be. Below deck, there was all the young men. So there's about maybe 100 or so, my parents guess, below the deck. And my brother and my dad sat on the deck near where the hatch was that went down to the lower deck. But it was locked. The hatch was locked because the boat was so packed that if they stormed up into the boat where most of the people were, it would capsize. So that they locked it. And the young fellas down there, they just thump, and he could hear the thumping.
1: Was there enough room for everyone to sit down on the deck?
0: I've seen images like this so far. Obviously, I was only two, and I compare it to like sometimes you have a worm farm. I hate to, you know, it's not obviously they're people, but the limbs are just totally entwined. You can't tell one person from the other.
1: And how low was it sitting in the water too with all those people on board?
0: I think that was, obviously it's overcrowded, so it's always dangerous even when there's not a storm. But we didn't even make it out of Vietnam. We went with another boat and the two boats in the night crashed into each other. And ours was worse off. Ours had a hole in the bow, not far from where my dad and my brother were sitting. My mum and I were in the cabin because I was so young and frail. And so we didn't even make it out of Vietnam, and we had to stop, and we found an island where we spent a night, and we tried to fix the boat. And that's where I was really crook, and my dad had to make some big decisions there too about me. The morning in which we were about to leave, I think he cracked in a way. I've never said that he's cracked about anything, but I can only guess that he did. He took me away from my mum's arms without telling her, and he took me to our landlady.
1: And this is still in Vietnamese waters.
0: We're still in Vietnam.
1: It's just a coastal island, is it?
0: That's right. So Dad took me and he went to our landlady and he took off his wedding ring and he said, please take my son. You can have this ring. My wife has hers too. He's not going to make it. Take him back to his grandmother. He's not going to make it if he comes with us.
1: We've got some audio here of what your dad said about that time.
2: Your life very, very, very dangerous, your life. So if you get few more days, you may go on. So I decide to leave you with the people who we stay overnight there in the island. You said to her, okay, can I give my baby, give you, and then you can take my son to my mom in Saigon, in Ho Chi Minh City. Because mom and I, if we come back, Saigon with you that time, we go to in jail. Definitely we are in jail. So then I pay money to her and she take you to your grandmom and she can look after you may live in. Some night I still thinking about that one because that very, very sad that one.
1: And what did that lady say?
0: She said no. She hadn't left herself. So she obviously was like my grandmother. She felt like you had to bend like the reeds and she didn't want to take the risk. She didn't want to take the risk of having me and then people asking questions. And she wasn't sure if she'd get me back to my grandmother anyway in Saigon. And so that's how I ended up in Australia. And when I asked my dad about this, that line where he says, some nights I'm still thinking about that one, some nights I'm still thinking about that one, Richard. It took me ages to fathom the weight of that decision, the weight of that night. I'm still trying to fathom, trying to come to grips with that decision of his to give me up.
1: And here you are sitting in front of me. There's just in that moment, there's so much in that moment.
0: So much. And that level of sacrifice where he would give me away, that he would give me away. What do you say about that? I don't know, even after all these years.
1: So then you had to get on another boat to go to Malaysia.
0: We got on the same boat. They fixed it.
1: The same boat?
0: They fixed it. This is a fishing island, so they had those sort of facilities. So they fixed the hole and we're off again. And we're on the boat for another 4 days.
1: While you're on that boat, you encountered pirates?
0: Pirates three times. So it's so crowded that it's quite a logistical process to rob people.
1: What could pirates get from you? Haven't you given up every last thing you've got in this world? What have they got to take from you except, I don't know, slaves? What were they trying to get from you?
0: But they were trying to get gold is the main thing. You're living in an environment that, in an economy that really is incredibly volatile, so you don't trust money. The Vietnamese still use gold quite a lot. So that's their main thing that they're looking for. Gold, it might be in teeth, it might be hidden in this place or that. And the logistics are serious. It's so crowded that the first time is the best pickings, obviously. And these are not pirates in any professional sense. They're Thai fishermen, and sometimes kids too. So the first taking is quite easy. They'll fleece you and they'll get whatever's hanging around your neck or whatever's in your pockets. But then it gets more comprehensive each time. The third time we had to transfer over to the fishing boat, and my parents and my brother were so thirsty that they take the ice that kept the fish cold over any jewels that they had, such as the desperation. And then the great gift of the final pirates was to not only take our compass, but to at least point us in the direction of what we later discovered was Malaysia. Amazingly, of the 507 people on our boat, only one died during the trip. An older lady that was sitting near us in the cabin, and one fellow died afterwards too. So two people died out of 507 during that journey. My parents actually say it wasn't that bad then, but they also talk about being numb. They didn't really feel emotions. But there's also a great memory from that time too. One that I really like this story because I'd only found out about it recently. The one thing that my brother remembers from that trip, he was four, was the flying fish. Isn't that beautiful? He remembers the flying fish, and I've heard other boat people say that too. My brother was held by my dad on the deck, and those 4 days in particular, Dad would have spent his whole time trying to shelter my brother and say, don't look at that, don't listen to that hatch thumping away all the time, trying to protect him. But the one time that my dad pointed to a vision splendid was, look at those flying fish.
1: What do you think those fish represented in his mind?
0: I'd like to think that they represented joy and fun and freedom and what life should be about.
1: Why do those fish fly anyway, just for the fun of it? Isn't it like they're just, it's sheer exuberance that makes them do that or catch insects?
0: Even if there was a biological reason, I don't want to know it.
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1: Today I'm with Kim Hoon. He's written a memoir about his father. His dad had a stroke when he was 80. It happened during COVID. And so Kim, despite his multiple responsibilities, had to become a carer for his dad. And his book is called My Old Man and Me. There's plenty more to his story after the headlines. On ABC Radio, it's 28 minutes to midday.
4: Maria Hatzakis with ABC News. A man's been remanded in custody, charged with the attempted murder of two police officers in Brisbane's East. The 35-year-old allegedly stabbed a constable in the neck and assaulted a senior constable in Hemant early yesterday morning. His case was mentioned in court

0: today and adjourned until November. The Federal Treasurer, Jim Chalmers, says new figures to be released today will reveal a better-than-forecast budget bottom line for the last financial year. The ABC understands the deficit will be around $6 billion lower than forecast in the May budget. In the AFL, Brisbane Lions coach Chris Fagan says he's assessing whether he's got the energy to continue at the helm after the club's premiership three-peat at the weekend. Fagan's been with the team for a decade and is contracted through to next year, but he's still weighing up his future. ABC News.
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2: Today I'm with author, academic and ABC broadcaster with ABC Canberra, Kim Hoon. Kim has written a book about his dad, how he became a carer for his dad after his dad suffered a stroke at the age of 80 during the COVID lockdowns. All this brought up a whole lot of stuff to the surface about the family story, how they escaped out of Vietnam in the 1970s and made their way in the most terrifying circumstances aboard an overcrowded boat to Australia. So eventually the boat, with still, what, some 500 or so passengers on this tiny boat, landed in Malaysia somewhere. And that's when Médecins Sans Frontières came to the rescue.
3: Yeah, we were transferred to Bedong, had about 40,000 people on it. It's an incredible place. It's on the side of a cliff. The city was built in 1 square kilometre. Multi-story shanties, basically. But ours, where we lived, wasn't exactly palatial. And we managed to get by, I think, because of my mum's ingenuity. After those three pirate attacks, we still had $200, $200. My mum had sewn the money into the seam of her shirt. And that's how we'd kept this money. And we used it to buy a mosquito net, which is really important, obviously, in a place like that. But she also used that to sieve rice flour and do 100 other things. And so we set up on this island and we lived in a tent. We had a blue tarp on it and four poles that he cut from the jungle. That was our home for much of 1979. And my brother and I were still crook. We had this mysterious disease, like dysentery, but I don't think it's ever been diagnosed.
2: But did that mean you couldn't hold food down?
3: Couldn't hold anything down.
2: Right. And how thin are you getting as a little baby boy?
3: There's pictures of this from our refugee card from that year. It's not pleasant viewing for me. Really sunken eyes, just so strong and desperate at the same time, my parents, but there's nothing strong about me in that picture. And I used to cry all the time. I used to cry for my parents, ba ma in South Vietnamese. And they used to, even our neighbors, not like they were getting on well, but they used to call us the ba ma tent because we was always crying so much. And fortunately, Médecins Sans Frontières came to the rescue. I don't think that's an overstatement. They sent what would be their first boat. There have been many since. And it was named the Île de Lumière, the Island of Light. And of course, Dad had such an affection for light and electricity. And because my brother and I were so sick, we were taken to the Île de Lumière.
2: That must have felt like a good omen at last for your dad.
3: Well, there's dramas everywhere. I think so. There's a couple of really difficult points. There was a mistake in terms of the drip that my brother had, and he was given like 4 or 5 times too much. And if my mum hadn't seen that, that was one of the times he was very close to dying. They had to change that. The nurse changed that very, very quickly. Another sad point for my mum I'm reminded of is that she'd lived in such a cloistered life in the Socialist Republic of Vietnam that she didn't know what was going on outside, and she picked up a magazine on the Île de Lumière and she'd found out that Elvis was dead, and she was quite a fan of the king. So she had to mourn for the king while she was on the Île de Lumière. But despite the fact that they didn't know what was going on with us, eventually we recuperated, my brother and I, on that boat. And my dad talks about the role of water in his life. You know, he used to live next to a river in his home village. The waves that took him from Vietnam to Malaysia had this certain energy about them, and he talks about the drips. The drip on the Ile de Lumière that he sat in for hours and watched go into our little veins and bring us back to life.
2: The Fraser government took the view at the time that because of our involvement in the Vietnam War, we had an obligation to refugees fleeing the south of Vietnam. And so you were admitted to Australia as refugees and came to Canberra. Why Canberra? That's just interesting. I mean, not Sydney and Melbourne or Adelaide would have been more obvious, I would have thought, at the time.
3: There was a sponsorship program at the time. It was based on good Christian principles, a good neighbourliness. And it meant that organisations could sponsor Indochinese refugees and the government would contribute something in kind. So the Ainslie Church of Christ passed around the dish and they wanted to get involved through the minister and his wife, Dennis Ryle and Jenny Ryle, who are very good friends of ours. They're out west now. And they sponsored three families to come, and we just rocked up. We rocked up in Canberra on the 21st of December, Gravy Day, as it's sometimes referred to now after the Paul Kelly song, in 1979, just before Christmas. I can't imagine what my parents thought about Canberra.
2: I wonder how we ended up there. I wonder how coming out of Saigon, how they managed with the relentless, terrifying pleasantness of Canberra after all of that. How did they deal with that?
3: I think they remember lots of things, bugs. They remember ants. I remember playing cricket that not long afterwards too and standing on an anthill while I was fielding, having no idea what I was doing.
2: And what was your first encounter with Canberra wildlife?
3: My first memory is Mum and I had just bought the groceries and my brother was off at preschool and we were walking home. And we were carrying groceries in the paper bags like you used to do. And then suddenly there was this awful screech and this flash of light. And my mum picked me up and she rushed me home and she never picked up the groceries. They were left strewn on the sidewalk. So we were fresh off the boat. We had no idea what a magpie was, but that's what had happened. But why it's a fond memory is all of that's a bit of a blur. But what I distinctively remember is playing with my mum's hair as she dabbed iodine on my ear. The Maggie had got me, Richard. The Maggie had actually got me. So I remember that
2: bastard sensation.
3: And now I get swooped all the time. And it's still, I've realised one thing about Australia and about being Australian. It's impossible to look composed and cool when you're getting swooped by a Maggie.
2: But yeah, magpies, they're traumatising. It's horrible. Your parents, as you write, took to life in Canberra very, very well and very, very quickly. Tell me the story of what happened when the family car broke down near the lodge, near the Prime Minister's lodge in Canberra.
3: Yes, we had a Datsun 200B, the little maroon car. And this is an amazing story. My parents had broken down on Adelaide Avenue. It was back in the day when radiators were a problem. So he just needed to fill the radiator with water. And Dad said, I'll go try that house over there. And Mum said, that's the lodge. You can't go in there. So we've just come out of the Socialist Republic. And Mum says, you're going to get shot if you go in there. He says, no, we're in Australia. We'll be right. So he goes over and he says, look, my car's broken down, in whatever English he had. And
2: like to the guard at the gate?
3: To the guard, the guard. And he comes back with a bucket, fills up the radiator and heads off and forever tells the story that in Vietnam he probably would have been shot for even getting anywhere near there, but in Australia the PM will help you fix your car.
2: How did you and your brother acclimatise to Australian life?
3: Overall, really well, really well. I think it suited us to be in Canberra. There weren't many Vietnamese there in the early 80s. I think, understandably, many Viets want to gravitate and many migrants want to gravitate to places where they have a few more social supports. But my parents had always been lone wolves. They'd actually been displaced in Vietnam through various wars and battles. And we didn't have other relatives here. So it was always a one-way ticket for us. And we grew up really quickly, like physically really quickly. My dad's about 155 centimetres. I know this from caring for him and know his weights and all that sort of thing and all his numbers. I'm 175, but I've been this height since I was in year five, pretty much. Since year five, there's a picture of me playing soccer and I'm like the goalie from that time.
2: Right, so you went from being a very sick toddler to being quite a sporty young dude?
3: Yeah, so we really sprouted up.

0: Well, we played sports well, still play sports. I mean, our physical conditioning is a bit strange, my brother and I. I think everything's related to the boat. We have a sort of never again approach to exercise that basically we were weak and close to death back then. We'll do whatever we can to avoid being like that. And as a consequence, my brother and I have just always been into sports and exercising, not in a competitive way, but in a slightly manic way. I'd put it like that. And it's actually not always healthy too, particularly when you've got 100 other things going on trying to care for your dad. And it's our gift to our parents that we've modeled for them the value of exercising and the joy of exercising with others. I taught my parents how to swim. 30 years after we left Vietnam, I taught my parents how to swim. What a wonderful period and gift that was. And now sometimes we swim together.
1: So there were wonderful neighbours who welcomed you into the area, and the people of your local church as well, who were incredibly kind and welcoming and lovely. But were there bad neighbours as well?
0: I mean, part of me says this goes with the territory. My parents don't make a big deal out of it. I don't really make a big deal out of it. But the first place we lived in Canberra, in Ainslie, there were neighbours who gave my brother and my mum in particular a really hard time. Their kids used to tease and physically push my brother around at preschool. And the guy who was all behind this was the dad. And the dad told his kids to go and let our tyres down, then cut our tyres, slash our tyres, put a hose in the kitchen window and turn it on, and to push my mum around too.
1: What was his problem?
0: I mean, if I had to distill it, some people don't like difference. Some people don't like people who are different. I found as you watch kids grow up, isn't it wonderful when kids are small, they don't seem to have that prejudice. You see two kids go up to each other and they're just happy to hang out. But somewhere difference becomes a problem for a lot of people. And many years later, I went back to Vietnam and my aunt gave me letters that my mum had written to her and that she'd kept for decades. And they were incredible letters. They were like written on rice paper almost, those aerograms. And my mum had said of our early time in Australia that the birds in Canberra are so beautiful. They're every possible colour and they fly in these mighty flocks. But there are these black and white ones who really menace you because they think everyone wants to steal their eggs. So I thought that's sort of a metaphor. The difference is nice. A difference is really enriching, actually. It's a sign of flourishing. But there are some people who think in a black and white way and they think that everyone wants to steal their eggs.
1: Here is wisdom. Are you astonished to read that?
0: I've come to realize more and more that sometimes there's wonderful wisdom and philosophy in every person, every little moment and aspect of life. You just got to have your eyes open, your ears open.
1: I'm with Kim Hund. He's written that memoir called My Old Man and Me. Your dad took on so much work, extraordinary amount of work. He had a full-time job as an electrical engineer managing electricity systems in the ACT. And then at the same time, opened a family bakery, and with you, the whole family working at it around the clock. I wonder if that brought you closer to him or further apart because you'd be in the bakery together. What was that like for you?
0: That's part of our folklore, the few years when he worked just so hard. And it's not easy for him to be at the ACT Electricity Authority too. He'd risen up, he was a manager, and he'd learnt English at night. But it's really difficult. You're trying to get approvals from the National Capital Authority. You're trying to deal with staff. You're trying to banter easily over ice Vovos. That's really hard for a guy like him. And he was getting migraines. So he's looking for other options. And he was also just trying to look for opportunities to get on. So we had a family friend. We bought a bakery. That was in 1987, 1988. I was 11 and we started working there. They were good times in many ways when caramel slices were really thick, you know, really thick, Richard. You couldn't bite the whole thing.
1: Right, before the wowzers got to them.
0: Yeah.
1: Vanilla slices too, right? All of that. Great
0: Yeah.
1: days.
0: Oh,
1: Great
0: good
1: days.
0: times.
1: We
0: Good
1: were
0: times.
1: a stronger, better nation then, I think.
0: So I started working there. And it was, in some ways, we were working in unison and we started being in sync with each other. But at the same time, It was probably the start of us.

0: going our separate ways because he was just so busy. I'm talking like unbelievably busy. He already was an insomniac. I've never known my dad to sleep more than 3 or 4 hours. Never in my whole life. So he was insomniac from the stress of leaving Vietnam. And so this sort of fitted into a life in which you're running a family business. You have to do almost everything yourself and working full time. So he would get up at 2 or 3. He'd have to get everything ready. And then he'd sell in the morning. And then he'd go to work. And then he'd come back and tidy up the shop. And then he'd do all the paperwork and everything else that goes with that with my mum. So we started working there too. And we were like latchkey kids, but also like a lot of kids who grew up in small businesses. That was how we found out about Australia, Canberra, and how to run a business and get on in the world. In some ways, if you're running bread, if you're doing bread in particular, you're waking up with people, you're figuring out their consumer behavior, but you're also tapping into how people get on in their days. And you're learning about the community. You learn how to get on with difficult customers. You learn how to advertise. This is all when my brother and I are 11 to 13. And still, I'm a morning person. Still, I like me custard tarts.
1: Yeah, as you get older, I think there's a kind of an expectation in this culture anyway, that you kind of leave the family home and you find some sort of escape velocity to go out into the world and live overseas or interstate or travel. Did you ever feel that could be an option for you to get that far away from your parents?
0: At the end of year 12, there might have been a small window of half a year where I really thought I might do what so many Australians do and go live in the UK or have a gap year. But other than that, no. It's always been Canberra and my parents for me.
1: Is that what you wanted?
0: I'm not sure what want means in that context. I wouldn't say that I felt forced or obliged either. As I reflect upon it now as a 49-year-old, it does go back to the refugee heritage, the boat and the air that we breathed. We're a family unit. We stick together. And my brother went off to Sydney to study. And I remember us driving there and dropping him off at college. And it was just the saddest possible day. We were so happy for him. It's sort of weird. Why would you even care? This happens all the time. Families, that's what growing up means. That's what developing as people and as a family means. I get that too. But that was such a sad day for me that I call it, the name of our boat was the KG1170. I call it the KG1170 crew. So that was the day the crew broke up. So I wouldn't say it's what I was wanted, and I wouldn't say I was obliged, but that's what I've done. There's a certain amount of inertia there. It's worked out too, because I know there's a lot of adventurism and there's wonders of living elsewhere. I've sort of been able to do those things. It's actually meant that I haven't had to worry about money so much. I've had wonderful adventures. Canberra's going to be 500,000 people soon. There's got to be a few people there that you're going to like and find incredible stories in. Actually, there's heaps. So particularly now, and I've got this little job on Sundays hosting a radio show that showcases the wacky and wonderful people of Canberra. It's Canberra's good enough for me, Richard. Canberra's good enough for me.
1: As a migrant kid, you're under that kind of pressure, whether that's self-imposed or something you just get by osmosis from your parents, to be a really driven human being, and you clearly are, Kim. You know, you're doing an insane amount of work, you're an academic, you're a broadcaster, you're raising a little boy, all those things. And then your dad has the stroke, there's an expectation you become a carer, and suddenly the expectation's reversed, isn't it? Suddenly the car's got to come to a screeching halt and everything has got to be put on hold, or you hang on to it as best you can. That was the inverse of what you'd been doing before.
0: Hmm. I didn't realise it at the time. Things just happen. Dad has a stroke and everything's a blur and you get by as well as you can. But you put it wonderfully. It almost crystallises it for me. We've lived this whole life in which you believe and you're going to ensure that tomorrow is better than today, that you're going to progress, you're going to run faster, you're going to find a way to love each other more, that your careers will advance. And then suddenly, that's not going to happen. And that's what happened to us, both my dad and me and to our family. He had a stroke. We had no idea what was going to happen to him. The doctors had written him off

0: a dilemma, and it's an inescapable contradiction that one would be so incredibly committed and yet depleted, and so strong and resilient but so fragile at the same time, and so certain and resolute but totally unsure of themselves.
1: You ended up having is a fight the right word for it, or an argument with your dad? How did that happen?
0: We have fights all the time, and I think this is important for me to get out there. Caring is not romantic. It's not a noble cause. I would prefer not to do it. But what else would I do? And I don't regret any of it, and never will. We fight quite regularly, but that drives me even more mad because he's actually so understanding of all the limitations he has in his life. Cognitively, he can't see, he can't hear, he's got cancers bubbling away, and yet he always knows what's going on with me, at least when I really need him or need to chill out.
1: Now, one of the reasons you found out why he had a stroke was because he'd been given blood thinning medication and hadn't been taking it properly. How did he take it when you got angry with him about that?
0: It's not uncommon for blokes in particular, I found out, to self-medicate or not self-medicate. And particularly him, he feels like you should always be stronger. You should always be progressing. Tomorrow should be better than today. So why should you keep taking the same drugs over and over again if you feel fine? At the same time, he also believes in science and drugs, of course. He's very disciplined. But we're complex beings, aren't we? Our motivations are complex. So when I realised that he contributed perhaps to his stroke that changed all of our lives, how can one not blame? How can one not blame? But my mum said, well, he might have had the stroke anyway. He might have had the stroke at another time. There's no use going back to that. That shouldn't be our concern. And there's, of course, there's other things I could be doing. But I would say this about caring too, and the dilemmas, but also the reward of caring. There's nothing more meaningful. I haven't met many carers who would say they don't live meaningful lives. It's too much meaning. I want to offset some of that meaning and give it to someone else. So work's great, and I try to honour and work and take care of that. My son, he's my life too. It's one of the greatest things I've done is to be with him. But I would say the same thing of caring for my dad. And there's something about the fact, I think, that he saved my life when I was young, and now I've helped save his life, that he's old.
1: You don't really say this in your book, but it seems to me that it's after you put that to him that, you know, if you'd taken your medication, you might would not have had this stroke, that your dad really starts to fully embrace rehab at this point. Is that true?
0: I mean, Dad's issue is that he'll rehab too much. He'd do it all day. He's very metric too. Really, part of the reason that Dad is an impulsive falls risk and needs so much care is that he still reckons he can get back to a time when he's running 10Ks. He doesn't believe that, I think, all the time, but somewhere in there, that's what makes him tick. If you ask him, he says, of course I wouldn't. But once again, we're complex beings, and there's a drive in him that means he'll push himself too hard. I think that's the main concern.
1: There's another concern with older men in particular. How do you stop them driving the car?
0: This I've encountered this with other people too.
1: Because I'll say, fine, I've been driving for 60 years, and that's supposed to count in some way. And who cares if I'm deaf and I can't see properly and I'm easily angered?
0: Yeah, there's a lot of pride tied up in driving the car. But one of the great achievements of my dad over the last 5 years is that he's learned to park that pride and learned how to be cared for.
1: Have you helped him do that?
0: I think it's mostly him. I'd go as far as saying this. In some ways, I think mentally and emotionally, he's better off than when he was before the stroke. And remember, everyone wrote him off. There's no way, he has no right to be alive, that bloke. Arguably, neither do I, if you look way back. He was always wound up. He's an insomniac for life. But over the last 5 years, he's learnt to sit and allow people to wash him. He's learnt how to ask for help. It's still an ongoing process. I wouldn't say he's good at it, but incredible progress to realise his limits, his vulnerability, and after a lifetime of

0: feeling like he had to be in control or everything would just go wrong, he's realised somewhat that it's okay to be looked after.
1: You're going to be doing an author event in Canberra. What role is your dad going to have at that author event?
0: He's going to do the vote of thanks. Now, these are pretty big events for Canberra. The ANU Canberra Meet the Author talks have been going on since 1986. So I thought, I'll ask Dad if he'd stand up in front of 300 people or so and make a little talk. And it took him less than a second to say, yep, I'll do it. So we'll find out how that goes.
1: Oh, he's looking forward to it then.
0: He's looking forward to it. I think he'll be fine.
1: How's your mum doing?
0: Mum is probably more my concern than Dad. Mum really is at the core of my thoughts now. I've moved out of the house. So I go back one or two nights a week to stay with them. So Mum's with Dad just all the time. There's so many women like this, and they're the heroes. They're the heroes of Australia, and they're the most wonderful, blessed people as far as I'm concerned.
1: One of the coloured birds.
0: One of the coloured birds. I think about her all the time. Yeah.
1: I've really loved having this conversation with you, Kim, and thank you so much.
0: Thanks, Richard.
1: Kim Hunt's book is called My Old Man and Me.
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1: Today's conversation with Kim Hunt was made on the lands of the Gadigal people. The producer was Mickey Morris. The executive producer is Nicola Harrison. I'm Richard Feidler. Thanks for listening.
3: Good afternoon, ABC News with Sue Fitzpatrick. The man accused of stabbing a police officer in the neck in Brisbane's east has been named after his case was mentioned in court. Will Murray has more.
4: 35-year-old Josie Brooke Collins is accused of stabbing a male police constable in the neck and assaulting a senior constable after the officers responded to reports of a disturbance on Bogong Street in Hemant yesterday morning. It's alleged he then fled the scene, but was arrested a short time later and charged with two counts of attempted murder and one count of possessing dangerous drugs. The matter was heard briefly in the Cleveland Magistrates Court this morning and will return to court in late November. The police officer who was stabbed is in a stable condition in hospital and is expected to undergo surgery.
3: Stephen Miles says he's committed to leading Queensland Labor to the 2028 state election. It follows media reports that senior Labor figures have raised concerns over the party's leadership and policies. The opposition leader says he has spoken to colleagues this morning and has their support.
5: We have a lot more work to do. I'm the first to admit that, but we are doing that work and you'll continue to see it roll out. But I think you'd be hard-pressed to find an opposition anywhere, now or historically, that has as much policy work underway.
3: Many businesses are having to choose between hiking their prices or absorbing higher credit card costs as new restrictions come into force. Consumer credit charges for Visa, MasterCard and EFTPOS transactions will be banned from Thursday. The RBA expects the changes will save shoppers about $1.6 billion a year. But Daniel Skibris from Point Hacks says it's likely businesses will have to pick up the costs.
6: Merchants have to pay the fee to accept a credit card, and at the moment, they can decide to say, well, look, I'm going to pass that fee on to consumers. And on the consumer's end, they might go, well, I'm happy to pay that fee because I'm going to earn rewards points. From 1 October, those merchants aren't going to be able to surcharge.
3: Tech experts are backing calls for AI companies to testify before a Greens-led Senate inquiry. It follows an OpenAI agent infiltrating a Medicare website and targeting other government and international sites. OpenAI has paused training of its latest models as a result. University of New South Wales AI expert Professor Khalil Kanari says AI companies should answer tough questions in front of a parliamentary inquiry.
7: The number of such incidents have escalated in the past month or so, and it's very likely there'll be many more which haven't been yet revealed. So I think it's fair to ask them questions on how they are going to prevent some of these issues in the future.
3: Overseas now, Donald Trump says the US is taking tremendous amounts of oil out from the Strait of Hormuz as oil prices surge again. The US president rejected Iran's latest proposal to open the vital oil shipping channel over the weekend. And Iran now says it's ready for the war to resume, but also open for diplomacy. Oil prices are up again following Mr. Trump's refusal to accept the deal, with Brent crude trading at nearly $106. But the president says they will come plummeting down.
8: Oil is less expensive now than it was under the Biden administration. But with all of that being said, we're taking tremendous amounts of oil out. Last night, we took a record amount of oil out from the Hormuz Strait, more than we took out before the war.
3: Back home, a motorcyclist's been charged after he was allegedly caught travelling almost 100 kilometres over the limit in the state's northwest. Police intercepted the vehicle allegedly travelling 194 kilometres an hour in a 100 kilometre zone on the Barkley Highway in Mount Isa yesterday morning. A 26-year-old man was fined almost $2,000, docked 8 demerit points and had his licence suspended for 6 months. To sport, and Brisbane Lions coach Chris Fagan has advised Fremantle to only use their Wharfie Time fan activation at home games. Wharfie Time has been used by Frio all year and involves playing loud music to get their supporters and players pumped up. But Lions coach Chris Fagan says his players used it as motivation in the grand final.
9: We sort of talked about, well, this is what it sounds like and this is what it means to them. What can we do to sort of flip the whole thing to our favour?
3: Queensland's weather, isolated to scattered showers and thunderstorms about the Darling Downs, Granite Belt, Wide Bay and Burnett. Mostly sunny elsewhere. In the southeast, scattered showers are moving up the coast during the afternoon. Brisbane 15 to 23, the Gold Coast 14 to 23 and the Sunshine Coast 15 to 22.
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12: Good afternoon. My name is Crispian Yeomans, filling in for Callie Buchanan this week. Coming up, the grain harvest has begun in the Central Highlands on the 1st for the season. Also, volunteer firefighters are out tackling blazes across the state, but a community of cooks are working to feed them.
13: The community of Black Button, Taromeo, Bunarkin, Teela, that area, you know, we all just rallied together. It was terrific.
12: I wonder how many sandwiches it takes to feed hungry firefighters. And a reminder that you can send me your views on any of the stories you hear this afternoon, 0487993222. I'd be very keen to hear from you. Now, the cattle industry in Australia is currently on track to produce more than 3 million tonnes of beef this year, which would be a national record. This is Meat and Livestock Australia with the latest outlook, predicting a slaughter rate that hasn't been seen since the beef crash of the 1970s. But this time, it's not because of drought. Matt Brand spoke to MLA senior analyst Stuart Bull about what's driving the current numbers.
14: Achieving 9.6 million head is the forecast for this year. But we're also seeing increasing carcass weights per body. So, and that's on the back of improved seasons, consistent seasons across the northern part of Australia, but also through the south as well. They've had a pretty good year in a lot of areas. So that's also helping improve those carcass weights from a grass finish perspective, but also that feedlot demand and that feedlot utilisation is only increasing, which is helping bring up those overall carcass weights. So both of those together are helping us achieve, hopefully, 3 million tonnes carcass weight by the end of this year.
15: Is it fair to say you normally see these sort of numbers when there's a big drought on and everyone's trying to get rid of cattle? Yet this is not the case in 2026. It's different.
14: You're right. We've seen some structural changes which are really fascinating over the last few years. So you're spot on. Typically, when we see these increased levels of slaughter, it's on the back of dry periods. I think the northern part of Australia versus the southern part, it's been a bit of a two-speed system regarding the climate over the past few years. I think in some ways we probably underestimated the productivity of the north over just having those consistent seasons where we've seen improved fertility, better genetic gain, quicker turnoffs, better branding and marketing rates as well, lower mortality rate. So that's really helped pick things up. So as our herd has continued to increase, that's meant we've got more cattle on hand to process. But in saying that, on the back of that growth, the consistent growth in our feedlot sector is also fueling that as well, because we're seeing more steers being turned off faster, which is therefore allowing more room or more stocking capacity to build that breeding base. So there's a couple of key structural shifts that we've been really seeing play out in the last few years, which is allowing us to see these high levels of production, but not as much as at the expense of the herd coming back. We've seen this high female slaughter rate historically, 55% last quarter, which would typically tell us that if that grows, we would see the herd actually liquidate substantially.
15: Mm, we'd be chewing into the herd well and truly.
14: Absolutely, but we're just not seeing that as much. So it's really a pleasing story for the producer.
15: So which way is the herd going at the moment?
14: So the herd, we're tipping it's going to gradually come off over the next couple of years. So back in March, when we did our previous projections, we expected this, the southern part of the country to be a lot drier than what it is currently. So we were expecting a more rapid decline of the herd, but we've shifted that to be a much more gradual decline just on the back of these high production years and this persistent high female slaughter rate as well. So they're the key reasons as to where it's going to come back slightly.
15: And just finally, Stu, prices this week have started to fall, especially restocker steers and heifers. The national indicators are down by more than 50 cents a kilo in 1 week. What's happening?
14: I think there's a few factors, Matt. We're seeing increased throughput through the yards and through our selling centres at the moment, which is pretty normal for this time of year. I think coming through spring, pretty good seasonal conditions through the south and parts of Queensland. So that's certainly putting a little bit of downward pressure on price. What's happening overseas, just with some of the demand tapering off a little bit as cattle prices were historically very high, and we're seeing, you know, cold chain capacities grow and logistical barriers for exporters, which just adds more cost to the exporter as well and therefore to the customer. So I think all those factors combined are why we're seeing those prices come back.
12: Yes, Stuart Bull, who is the Market Information Manager with Meat and Livestock Australia. Yes, cattle prices softened again last week on the back of a larger yarding, and the sheep and lamb markets have also eased. Alex Fry is also from MLA, and he's been watching the movements in Queensland.
16: Similar trends, but I guess there's different stories behind the cattle and sheep at the moment. For cattle, the run of seasons out of sort of northern Australia moving into channel country has been really amazing. And we've heard that there's the numbers coming out of that region, and they haven't quite entered sort of eastern markets yet, but we expect that those numbers will come through through to sort of Roma and Dalby shortly. But I guess the reason for the volatility in the National Young Cattle Indicator at the moment is sort of due to two factors. In eastern Queensland and northern New South Wales, conditions are starting to get a little bit dry, so key cattle regions, that really affects those restocker markets. So the producer's confidence to be able to have a feed base to carry that that animal through to the sort of end stage of the production cycle. And then also another story in that is this, last week we had quite a sharp lift in the diesel price, and that has sort of had an impact on all cattle indicators. So your feeder market is down 5% nationally this week, and that's more of a fuel-related issue. So just last week we had fuel jumped 6% in a week. That was going from the 13th of September to the 20th.
17: The National Young Cattle Indicator fell 33 cents a kilo last week to 476 cents a kilo. It was the biggest national cattle yarding last week since about June, and the biggest national sheep yarding since May. So lots of numbers and the prices going down. But is this just a return to normal maybe rather than a genuine shock?
16: Oh, yeah, I definitely wouldn't call it sort of a genuine price shock. For both sheep and cattle, we're at historically very strong prices. And that's due to, we've got, I guess, the cattle, we've got incredible demand globally, and a lot of export markets are really hungry for Australian beef. And then for the sheep, it's a similar story. Huge amounts of demand across a very limited supply within Australia too. And that's helping to sustain these prices. But yeah, there is a little bit of volatility in the market at the moment, just from fuel and on-farm conditions.
17: And looking at the prices, there seems to be a bit of a difference in the West Coast versus the East Coast in terms of prices. Can you explain that?
16: Eastern and sort of Western Australian markets, there's always a bit of a barrier, a gap between the two. And it's, due to, I guess, different market conditions. In WA, you'll generally see the prices a little bit lower due to they don't have a large domestic market to service. So they have to deal with a lot more freight costs, which can, I guess, sometimes have their prices a little bit lower than eastern markets.
17: Yeah, so Alex, there was also a drop in the sheep slaughter rate. What was happening there?
16: Yeah, the lamb slaughter fell 6.3% week on week. That was the national slaughter. It was 339,000 heads. And I guess the major contributor to that drop-off was one of the major New South Wales, or one of the major processors in New South Wales had a scheduled maintenance period, which caused the drop there.
12: Alex Fry, he's from Meat and Livestock Australia, an analyst speaking to Brandon Long.
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12: Yeah, later in the program, I'll tell you about some of the North Queensland residents who are determined to fight the Goorowa Vale wind farm, rather, 68 turbines and 100 megawatt battery on a dormant volcano up in North Queensland. I'll bring you that story. You might have also seen some of the fires burning about the state, including at Teela. Well, Linda Little saw the fires burning north of her home at Blackbutt last week, and she got in touch with the local rural fire brigade. And when she did, she discovered one thing hadn't been planned for yet: food. Well, Linda rallied the troops through the Blackbutt Lions Club, and she tells Dan McRae she spent days making sandwiches for the Taromeo Rural Fire Brigade.
18: Then I just asked him, you know, what's happening with you guys? Is anyone looking after you? Do you need cold drinks, anything to eat? And it just evolved from there.
19: It sounds like a bit of a loaves and fishes operation, at least at the start. Was it a bit like that, where you're cutting snags in half to feed the masses?
18: Sort of. I luckily had been shopping a few days before, so I had lots of bread in the freezer. And my good friend Judy, who is also a member of the Lions Club, was there. And I said, okay, I've got this in the fridge. How about you get down the road and we'll buy some more, you know, salad food and cold meat and everything else. I'll get started on these sandwiches. And away she went and away I went. And then we just got the troops together, called around with the Lions, put a post out on Facebook, and people were just amazing.
19: I love a Christmas cake as much as the next person, but this is when clubs like the Lions really come together, isn't it? It's amazing. All of a sudden, there's this inbuilt community that is just ready to rally around together and help out in any way they can.
18: Oh, absolutely. It's just an absolute pleasure to be involved in the community of Blackbutt and Taromeo, Bunarkin, Teela, that area. You know, we all just rallied together. It was terrific. Even had the touch-up lady from Yarraman give me a call and say, anything I can do to help. So She came on the Wednesday morning and down to our lion's den by then, and

0: yeah, just right. What do you want me to do? An absolute machine getting those sandwiches done. She was amazing.
1: Do you think it made a big difference, Linda? Like, did you hear from the Fieries that they could go back out there with a bit of energy and a bit of support from the town?
0: Yes. Yeah. The whole thing unfolded so quickly that I don't think it got away from us on all of that sort of thing. So, you know, there's firemen from all over the district and out of the district and everything there, you know, and their focus was just dealing with what was happening. And nobody had, I don't think at that stage, had thought how bad it was going to be. And so it just unfolded so quickly that I was just glad that we had some resources there and we were able to just hook straight in and get it done.
1: And how long it takes to battle these fires. It's a matter of multiple shifts for our firemen and women, and that means multiple meal breaks as well, which may not be, as you say, immediately catered for.
0: No, that's right. So for the breakfast, we took our food trailer up to where the fires were, where they were congregating, and then as change of shift, so the night guys took off and they were able to grab a burger on their way through, and then the new guys coming in knew that they would have some breakfast there waiting for them as well. And yeah, then we did the lunches and the evening meal. So
1: it's a great story of community, Linda, but the Blackbutt fires or Teela fires, they might just be the start of quite a long fire season around most of southern Queensland. Do you have any advice for listeners maybe tuning in today about how they might be able to lend a hand in their own communities? I mean, you were able to step up during an emergency.
0: Yeah, I think the best thing that people can do is just stay well informed. And if they hear anything, just, you know, call the council, because they, you know, they're the people on the ground. They're the ones working with the emergency services under the disaster management model. Find out what they can do to help. There's always something that somebody can do to help.
2: Isn't that an incredible story, Linda Little, speaking to Dan McRae? Linda saw a need and then rallied the Blackbutt Lions Club to make sandwiches for one of her local rural fire brigades fighting fires across the state. What's your story of simple ways that you can support emergency volunteers, something you've done in the past, something that you might be thinking about doing this year to support some of our volunteers across the state, SES, the Rural Fire Service, or if you have a shout out for the Rural Fire Brigade, anyone working hard to control fires across the state, 0487 993 222.
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2: Yeah, this is the Country Hour. You're listening to the Country Hour across the ABC, across Queensland. My name is Crispian Yeomans, filling in for Callie Buchanan all this week. And of course, grain growers across the Central Highlands are getting to an early start to the harvest, with crops performing better than expected, despite a dry winter. Brendan Swaffer, he's been farming near Clermont for more than 40 years, and he grows cotton and sorghum in the summer, chickpeas and wheat in the winter. He's around a week into this year's harvest, and he says his wheat is yielding up to 2 tonnes a hectare after receiving up to 15 millimetres of rain during the growing season.
4: Well, surprisingly good considering the season. Obviously, we had a full profile of moisture when we planted our winter crops, and yes, and the wheat, yeah, quite remarkable, really. And the yields are pretty good, and the primary roots done an outstanding job of extracting all the moisture, but it's not very good at taking up nutrients, so the quality's not very good. It's only ASW or APW at best, but that doesn't really matter because it's all going down a cow's throat this year. The last couple of seasons have been a bit light on for wheat planting, so it's generally gone for domestic consumption. And this year there won't be enough wheat or barley grown in central Queensland for the domestic consumption, so yeah, there is going to be a bit of a shortage, and the feedlot will have to bring in some grain from somewhere else, I would have thought. Yeah, and the peas, well, yeah, they're looking quite good. We haven't started on them yet, but if the wheat's sort of yielding that, the peas are going to be something similar, around that 1.5 to

0: 1.8, maybe 2 tonne of the hectare. So, yeah, it looks quite promising. And the price is improving every day on them as well. Our yields this year are about half what they were last year. So it gives you a bit of an idea of where we're at. And with no in-crop rain. So, yeah, and the wheat price hadn't been too attractive the last couple of years. So people have steered more towards chickpeas.
1: When do you expect to be all wrapped up on your property?
0: I expect we'll be going on peas for probably 2.5 weeks, so I guess that'll put us somewhere 10th or so of October, somewhere around there. And traditionally, that's about when we'd start, so.
1: And what about your grades for your crops? Have you been able to sort of meet what you were hoping for this year?
0: Yeah, pretty well. I mean, like I say, it's only all going feed, and that's about all. There's no prizes for protein anymore, so it's all about yield, really, and anything, ASW, APW, that's all good. As long as you maximise the yield with the amount of nitrogen you put down. Yeah, like I say, there's no premium for prime hard anymore, or very little, so it's not worthwhile chasing.
1: What's driven that change?
0: I don't really know. I suppose the feed grain value, I guess the lot feeders seem to be prepared to pay, $80, $100 a tonne more for wheat and barley than they will for sorghum, so, which is probably, the protein in sorghum is probably only 9%, but don't seem to get the efficiency out of sorghum as they do out of white grain. So yeah, I guess that's what's driven the lack of a premium for protein wheats up here.
1: What's it like getting the headers going after watching the crops grow?
0: They always come with their challenges. You can fix all the things that are wrong with them, but it's the things you can't see, so we're no different to anyone else. We've got some newer gear and got some older ones, and it can be a battle to keep them all going at the same time, but it's quite satisfying. The crops are high enough that it's reasonably easy to harvest. We're not dragging the combs through the dirt, so it's a bit of a blessing.
1: And what about labour as well? Have you had any trouble finding workers?
0: Not this year. I've got my two sons have come back to the farm, so again, two staff members there, and I've got some other blokes who've been here for a while, so we haven't had too much trouble with staff. We don't have a lot of staff. There's only sort of four or five of us anyway, so.
1: With the grain prices, are you selling straight off the header, or are you considering storing grain?
0: Some of it I'm storing on farm here, and other stuff I'll store in the depot, but I'll probably tend to want to hold the wheat and sell the peas while the boats are here, so I think that'll be my strategy. I'd just call it just a Mr. Average season, really, with no rain, and I am quite astounded at the yields we're getting. It just goes to show how far we've come with our practices, really, and I think most people are surprised at what they're harvesting this year, so that's a good thing.
1: Love a good news story.
0: It's a good one, because we had a crook one at the beginning of the year, which, when we had all that flooding through here, that was sort of the benefits showing through now, I suppose, that, that really wet summer where we had 200 mils in, or 250 mils in one night, and we had about 1,000 acres, so go underwater here and caused a lot of damage, but it set us up for the season we've had, so.
1: Is there still much damage on your property?
0: Yeah, we've repaired all the contour banks within the paddocks, but a lot of the diversion banks around the flood areas, around the creeks and stuff, and some of the scouring we got where the creeks broke out, we got a lot of work to do there. It'll take us years to fix all that, but in some places we can't even get in with the dozer yet, there's too much silt there, so it'll be an ongoing thing for a good number of years, I would say, Amy.
1: And if you don't mind me asking, did you apply for any grants at all?
0: Well, I'm in the process of applying for a grant, but I haven't submitted it, so I'll persist. I've got until January, I think, to lodge it.
2: Clermont grain grower Brendan Swaffer speaking with Amy Mitchell there. It is 27 minutes past 12 on the Queensland Country Hour. GrainCorp, by the way, says they've received their first deliveries of winter crops this month, with wheat and chickpeas some of the first commodities coming through the network. And we did ask operations manager Jeff Moody about the quality of grain, and he says that that's been pretty encouraging, and that there has been some variability in yields across the region, but they're keen to give you a full update once there's been more regions across Queensland harvested for grain.
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2: You're with Crispy and Yeomans, broadcasting on the ABC right across Queensland. Now, every community might not have rolled out the welcome mat for net zero. In the Hinchinbrook Shire, south of Ingham, a small North Queensland locality sits close to one of the nation's biggest proposed wind farms, and there's debate over whether the benefits to the local community are worth it. James Tugwell has the story.
4: The road into Mount Fox warns motorists to watch out for cassowaries. It's a small community. There's a campground with a concrete cricket pitch and a primary school with 3 students, and the occasional emu that walks through the playground. Kim Armstrong loves the feeling of being immersed in nature in her home.
5: I wake up every morning when I'm up here and it feels like you're free. It feels places where there are big trees and open spaces and all you hear is nature in all its diversity. You wake up and you see wallabies, you know, down the back and emus walking across your yard.
4: She runs a community group called Keep Mount Fox Wild, and it has proposed energy projects in the area in its sites. The most recent opposition is against the Gawara Bay Wind Farm, which plans to build 68 turbines and a 100 megawatt battery. Danish investors Copenhagen Infrastructure Partners acquired the project from WindLab earlier this month, announcing funding is ready and construction will begin imminently. Miss Armstrong says that announcement makes her feel sick.
5: Wind farms, no, we don't want them up here. There's several that are earmarked for up here. We don't want wind farms. And I think this is the problem with this industry all around Australia. People are unaware of exactly what it takes to put a wind farm up and the destruction that it causes. That's not replaceable. Everybody that I know up here loves the environment and wants to be here for that reason, to enjoy it. So I guess we're at a loggerhead because they're determined to go ahead and we're determined that we don't want them, and nothing's going to change that. You know, nothing's going to change that. They are ruining our environment. You know, they've complied. I don't have any issues with the fact that they haven't, I think they've done all the right things. Like, it's not that they haven't done the right things, ticked all the boxes, all of that. It's just that even doing that's not enough.
4: Hinchinbrook Chamber of Commerce President Mary Brown says local consultation meetings have been well attended for years.
6: I have not been aware of any negative feedback from the community.
4: Councillor Brown, who's also the Deputy Mayor, is most excited about the project's potential for local investment and new opportunities alongside the cane industry.
6: To have projects of this kind come along, and which don't happen very often, which provide some additional opportunity for the businesses to expand their capacity, their revenue base, their client base, there's the excitement in that.
4: That enthusiasm is being closely watched across the renewable energy sector, where many projects have struggled to move from planning to construction, according to Climate and Energy Program Director at the Grattan Institute, Alison Reeve.
7: The hope of the industry is that this project is a sign that that pipeline is finally moving of projects, and so this is going to be the first of quite a lot of projects, particularly on the East Coast, that now start to get built.
4: This project is the first of more than two dozen wind projects to reach construction under the federal government's capacity investment scheme. Under the scheme, the government guarantees the price for electricity, and that doesn't inspire Miss Armstrong.
5: I cannot get my head around why this is happening. To me, it's just a no-brainer. Like, I can't believe we've got to the stage where they have finance. I kind of always thought, no, someone's going to come to their senses and realise that this is the wrong place.
4: Copenhagen Infrastructure Partners project CEO Mark Branson believes the project will benefit the local community.
8: We understand that not everybody in the region is a fan of wind farms, and this is always the case, but we know that we've got a really good foundation for the project in terms of the rigorous environmental assessment that's been done, all the community consultation that's happened to date, all the engagement with the local businesses and the employment market in the region and the councils. So, we're really pleased now just to focus on moving forward and head into construction.
4: But Kim Armstrong is adamant her fight isn't over.
5: If you listen now, like, there's birds flying, there's so many natural sounds, that's going to change. It just sickens me to think that people cannot appreciate what we have, and we are looking at destroying it for a dream, net zero. It doesn't feel done. You know, if I have to lie down in front of a bulldozer, you know, and we're serious about it. It can't happen. It's wrong for this place.
2: Kim Armstrong at Mount Fox ending that report from James Tugwell about the wind farm set for Mount Fox. Plenty of going on in that space, and you can read more on the ABC website.
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2: Now, avocado growers are trying to find enough bees to pollinate their crops this season. I'll take you to the Wide Bay to find out more about that story, but first I'll take you to see what's happening around the state with the weather. Phelim Hanafy is a senior forecaster with the Bureau. Hello, Phelim.

0: Valen.
1: Good afternoon indeed.
0: Valen, tell us a little bit about what's happening around the state.
1: Yeah, I'll start with the southeast first. We've had a southeast wind change now begin to push up along the southeast, and it's bringing clouds, also bringing showers, and we'll see that southeasty push inland as well. So it's going to bring a bit more showers along the southeast, pushing into the Darling Downs, even into parts of the southern and central interior as well. Along with that will come the chance of some thunderstorm activity across these areas, from areas, you'd say, the southern Capricornia right down into the Downs, and areas east of about in June in the southern tier have the chance of seeing some shower and even some isolated thunderstorm activity during the rest of today. And certainly a watch point here, particularly over the Downs, where we've got some ongoing fires in that area as well. So certainly a watch point with the potential for lightning across this area, given the underlying very dry conditions. Some of the shower activity, particularly in the Downs, could generate some isolated falls of 5 to 10 mil, but most other areas across the interior, relation to this activity, generally, you know, a couple of mil at best, if anything.
0: Yeah, did you say that those storms were mostly widespread across the Downs country, or...?
1: They'll be probably more isolated across the southern tier, but certainly southern parts of the Downs, or the Darling Downs in general, we could see a bit more scattered storm activity this afternoon as that southeasterly starts to push inland. We did see some storms affect the southern Downs during yesterday evening as well, and that dropped about 5 to 10 mil around particularly around the southern border area and around parts of the Granite Belt as well, and certainly further storms today. Tomorrow, that storm risk, really just a small area between about Roma and Charleville tomorrow as well, as that southeasterly or that converging area just pushes a little bit more inland. But today is probably the key risk in terms of that southeast corner.
0: Turning towards the central interior, how are the fire conditions going in that part of the world?
1: Yeah, we've got high fire dangers for the next few days. In fact, locally extreme fire dangers possible today and tomorrow. And it's driven by those southeasterlies, which we're seeing another burst in the southeast now, another surge pushing up, but that really just helps to increase the winds over the interior over the next day or two, and that helps to spike the fire danger. So certainly a watch point. Not much moisture in them as well, the further inland you go, and they're pretty dry up to parts of the northwest and northern and central interiors, and gusty as well during the morning periods. You know, we could see gusts 50 to 60 k's an hour at times, and that just helps spike the fire danger. So certainly a watch point over the next few days is those elevated fire dangers.
0: Yeah, I'm also seeing around
1: part of the state.
0: I'm also seeing around Doomadgee and Cammerwheel between those localities. There does seem to be a bit of hot spot activity on the NAFI fire map. What's the fire conditions up that direction?
1: Yeah, there has been a couple of fires up around there, up in the northwest as well. One I think was around Gunpowder, which was. It seems to have gone under control now, but still probably some fires smouldering away there. And certainly those dry and gusty easterlies or southeasterlies certainly not helping things and really escalating the fire dangers, particularly during the late morning and early afternoon periods when the winds are gusty. And that's when those fires can, the behaviour can become a little bit erratic as well. We've got other fires closer to the east coast up along parts of the northeast tropics, but here they have to contend with a bit more moisture, a little bit more showers feeding across this area as well.
0: Yeah, and there seems to be a bit of activity up in the tropical north.
1: Yeah, it certainly has. It's been persistent, really, for the last several days. Lots of showers feeding in, particularly areas north of Ingham. That's where we've had the bulk of the showers, particularly the Cassowary Coast and Daintree Falls in the last 24 hours to 9 a.m. this morning. Upwards of 40 mil, and certainly could see some localised falls up around that. Those totals again over the next 24 hours to tomorrow, and really respect the shower activity here to continue for the rest of the week. In fact, looking back at the last 7 days, we've seen accumulated rainfall totals, 100 to 200 mil there around parts of Cassowary Coast and Daintree, yeah. And indeed, some areas falls above 200 mil, in fact, for some spots there just north of Innisfail, some of the escarpments as well. So has been a very, very showery past 7 days up here.
0: Do we have an idea on what might be coming in behind some of those systems?
1: It looks like that shower activity is going to persist really right the way for the rest of the week. Probably runs out of steam a little bit towards the latter part of the week, though there will be still showers peppering that coast as well. Now further south, less showers for the southeast and central parts of the state as we go through the middle of this week. But I'm afraid for those in the north tropical coast, plenty of showers to come for the rest of the week, though probably today and tomorrow are the peak of it.
0: Valen Hanafy is with the Bureau of Meteorology. Thank you for joining the Country Hour.
1: My pleasure as always.

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0: How good was the Brisbane Lions taking out the tournament over the weekend as well? Now, Agriculture Minister Julie Collins has given an update on bird flu in Australia. She has a number of cases that have been detected across Australia and says more than 50,000 calls have been made to their hotline.
4: Across the country, the latest number of H5 bird flu is 652 events that have occurred. We now have 319 in South Australia, 67 in New South Wales, 2 in Queensland, 45 in Tasmania, 208 in Victoria, 10 in Western Australia and 1 in other territories. It's in Jervis Bay. Our government obviously is continuing to work with states and territories in relation to the H5 bird flu as it's known in Australia. We are investing now more than $270 million to help safeguard Australia against the impact of the H5 bird flu. Through this investment, as I've said, we've been working very closely with states and territories to vaccinate almost 10,000 native birds across the country against the H5 bird flu. This investment also includes funding for a new national information campaign, which we are launching today. The Bird Flu Know What to Do campaign will provide practical, trusted information to Australians to help them protect wildlife, poultry and pets from the threats of the H5 bird flu. Bird Flu Know What to Do campaign will run across television, radio, social media and other media channels. It will be an electronic campaign that will run for 6 weeks. What it does is it encourages Australians to take simple steps to know what to do if they encounter a suspected bird flu event. I remind Australians to avoid touching sick or dead birds and to report suspected cases to the Emergency Animal Disease Hotline through birdflu.gov.au. It has clear, trusted, practical advice in relation to protecting pets and backyard poultry. It will continue to be available on birdflu.gov.au. It builds on all of the work that we've already undertaken to inform Australians about the H5 bird flu. I do want to thank Australians again for the reporting of sick and dead birds, with over 50,000 calls now to the National Emergency Animal Disease Hotline. I reiterate that at this stage there is no evidence of any infections in our poultry or agriculture systems and the risk to human health remains low. But I say to Australians, if you do notice sick or dead birds or other animals showing signs of bird flu, you should not touch them or get too close. Please record your location and report these birds and go through birdflu.gov.au.
0: Agriculture Minister Julie Collins there giving an update on the bird flu situation across Australia. Also, I did want to let you know that there are local fire bans continuing for the Winton, Richmond, Flinders and McKinley Council areas. A reminder, firefighters are asking you to not light any fires in the open, although exceptions do apply for power tools, lawn mowers and machines used for agricultural purposes. Coming up as well, avocados. Flowering has begun in the Wide Bay.
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0: Yes, Clayton Donovan, he's a grower, an avocado grower in the Isis region, and he says he's noticed a drop in the number of bees in his region, likely due to varroa mite, and he tells Taylor Larson that he's purchased more beehives to help with the pollination.
6: The season overall went pretty well. Yields were decent, but we were affected by a number of hailstorms at the start of the season around that October mark. So, yeah, harvesting those blocks did drop down our quality quite a bit through the year, but it was just something else that we had to manage. What we did have a look at the end of the season is our quality that did run through those severely affected farms, and some of the premium packouts peaked at about 40%, which is a long way away from the 80 to 90% pack out that we usually get.
3: Picking everything back up after that supercell, the rest of the season was weather on your side?
6: We had a decent growing season this year. We did have a little bit of fruit spotting bug damage through the rest of the properties, but nothing too unseasonal for us. But just when you add the hail on top of the normal fruit spotting bug damage that we get, it did deflate the overall season a little bit, but overall yields still did look pretty good.
3: So looking ahead to next season, what's the plan?
6: So right now we're in peak flowering. We've got the bees out at the moment. We're starting to see a little bit of pollination happening. We're about that maybe at the golf ball stage for the shepherd and about pea stage for the Hass at the moment. So everything's looking good. Could always do it with a little bit more set and a little bit more yield, but at the moment I'm quietly optimistic.
3: Speaking of the bees there, how are you guys tracking with Varroa? We know it's in the region now.
6: Yeah, so we have managed to secure our hives for the season, but one thing that we have noticed is just the amount of bees that we are seeing through the orchard is deflated from years gone by. What we're putting it towards is the wild hives that we may have been relying on over the last few years have been getting hit by the Varroa, so it'll be interesting to see how this tracks out for the next couple of years.
3: So instead of that wild reliance, you've brought in your own hives now?
6: Yeah, we've always brought in our own hives, but knowing that Varroa is becoming a larger issue, we have brought in a few more hives at varying levels of density through the different orchards. Yeah, so it'll be interesting to see how much reliance we will need to place on imported hives that have to come from down south in the next couple of years.
3: I imagine that's going to be another expense to add to a growing list.
6: That's exactly right.
3: Yeah.
6: That's exactly right.
3: Now, you guys were part of a trial shipment of avocados to India a couple of years ago. How's that program going?
6: Yeah, the India market is growing. It's something that we are pushing towards still. It's probably not the golden egg that we all thought it may have been, but it's definitely a welcome market that we can send some extra fruit to.
3: You're saying it's not that golden egg. Are there any other markets that you're looking into that would have a bit more payoff?
6: The main one that we're looking at the moment through the industry is getting access into the Chinese market. It looks promising, but yeah, who knows if it's going to be this season or 3, 4, 5 years away.
0: Clayton Donovan, he's an avocado grower around the Wide Bay, holding out for some more avocado markets across some of the Asian parts of the world. Now, some beekeepers are looking for ways to reduce varroa mite numbers without chemicals. And Matthew Arundel Clark has kept bees for about 20 years now, hoping for a trial to be up and coming of a non-chemical suppression method across 12 locations in Australia. He tells Juno Robertson, in spite of overwhelming support in the community, he won't be able to do it unless he raises $7,000 for an APVMA application fee.
7: There's a few on the market which are miticides, which are chemical-based. Not a lot of them are organic, only a handful like oxalic acid, which is really good because I'm asked for organic. Don't want a miticide which is chemically made. It's too harsh. It really affects the queen, stops them laying and everything else, and it can be really detrimental to the beehive itself. And plus it builds up in the wax and the honey.
8: So what are the organic substances that you're looking at?
7: I'm using like thyme, the thyme oil, which comes from thyme oil, and carvacrol, which comes from oregano oil. The thyme oil affects the reproduction, how many eggs it lays, and the carv oil, it disrupts the mite's navigation skills, so it can't find where the larva is in the beehive. It's like a vapour. It's just a vapour guard. It seeps through the hive. Smaller concentration, so it's a slow release, and so it actually affects the mite over a longer period of time.
8: Has this method been trialled before?
7: They have independently in Mexico. I read articles on thymol and the carvacrol, and one on separate trials, what they've done in different areas of the world where it's been very effective.
8: Have you seen it trialled in Australia?
7: No. Yeah, especially with the carvacrol. That's why I have to do the research and the trials so I can then get it registered
8: So what's that process been like? Because you'd want a few beekeepers to participate in the trials, right?
7: I just put the word out who was interested in doing it, and you'd be amazed at how many people have applied. And it's like, I can only afford to do 12 participants, so I'm spreading out from Queensland all the way down through New South Wales, Victoria and South Australia. Unbelievable amount of response. The products that are available now, especially the chemical ones, the mites are getting resistance. We actually need a broader range of insecticides or treatments to use, because you can't just keep using the same one.
8: Do a lot of beekeepers try a few different methods?
7: Well, they have to. Some of the treatments that are available on the market, you can only use once a year.
8: So to get the trials started, you had to pay close to $1,000 to the APVMA.
7: A huge process of going through the writing out the whole protocol on how I'm going to run the trial. And then I paid roughly $1,000 to put in the application. And I believe that was it. But then they approved it. And then they sent me through another $6,000 bill I have to pay before it will actually be recognised. I've been putting out a few grant submissions to different government agencies around the nation. I did get a response back from one at the moment, but I don't think they will come through in time. I think I've got till the 8th of October to come up with the money. Otherwise, the whole trial will have to cease. Especially, this is a biosecurity issue for food production in Australia. This is critical. It is an emergency to get these funds to be cleared. We're just starting in for the honey season, bee season, now for pollination, everything else. It'd be nice to get it up and running, so therefore we can then get it registered, so then it's ready for at least for next year.
8: And being based in Tasmania, how important is it to you that you see these trials run successfully in New South Wales and Queensland?
7: We don't have varroa here in Tasmania, but it's just a matter of days before it is here. The thing is, by the time it gets down here, it's going to have so much resistance to the chemicals which they're utilising at the moment. We need to slow it down and get it under control before it gets down here.
0: Matthew Arundel Clark, he's a Tasmanian beekeeper. He's got 10 days to find the money for an APVMA fee to trial, essentially, a non-chemical suppression method for varroa mite.
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0: I should add that APVMA fee is required, the APVMA says, as a reflection of the scientific checks needed to make sure the proposed trial is safe. Now, talking about new industries, there have been a few new developments and proposals put forward for Mossman as farmers continue to find alternatives to sugarcane. Part of the mill site looks like it might have found a new purpose while growers diversify and experiment with new crops. Here's the member for the region, member for Cook, David Kempton, speaking to Sophie Johnson.
9: It's been a process in Mossman with the decommissioning of the mill. And for 12 months, the state government funded the transfer of the cane from Mossman down to Mulgrave, and that's now been complete, so there's no longer cane growing. The Mossman Advisory Committee, of which I'm the chair, is now looking at a number of options as to what might fill the void up there. As of yesterday, I went up and inspected the old coconut site. There's a Cairns distillery rum company interested in moving up there. Once I saw the amount of equipment that's an infrastructure that's there, that's become quite exciting. Not necessarily tied exactly to agriculture, but they will use sugar. But it's going to be a really good little business for the district. I think they're going to have a cellar door, and it's all in the planning. They're funding this. We're only putting in a bit of support. So that's at the old coconut site at the mill. They're actually purchasing and subdividing a section off the mill. So that's a pretty exciting progress, I think. I went to Childers and had a look at the Origo site where they're growing banner grass and processing it into pellets for cattle feed. They're very interested in the Mossman area. There's a few issues around whether that crop's viable given the rainfall and the cost of transporting it out, but also the price per tonne to the growers. So we're supporting Origo to fill in those blanks with some funding for a business case, essentially, and the DPI is going to do some trials. So that's another prospective future crop. Coffee's looking good. There's some new varieties that'll grow on the coast. There's two or three there. Growers now are trialling it, and we're happy to put in some support through the Coffee Growers Association for technical

0: Yeah, it was reported that there were two proposals for the feed, as you said, from Orico, but there was also, yeah, a biofuels one as well. Are those proposals going through the system?
1: Well, of course, and we'll support it, but if there's an expectation that the government will throw tens of millions of dollars at something that's not proven, I think that's been part of the problem in the past. We're not negative about anything. I'm making sure there's due diligence being done and the proper examination of just whether these things will work. The worst possible outcome is in 5 years, we're still where we are. We need to be progressing.
0: How much money is still left in that Mossman fund?
1: We've allocated just under $1 million, so there's still five in there.
0: How much are you willing to put up for a single project?
1: It varies now from as low as 150 up to 400,000, depending on the needs of that project. We're also looking at a fund now for growers where we match them dollar for dollar if they want to go it alone with smaller industries or businesses. So we're putting it to the best use we can over time so that it isn't depleted on things that don't actually work.
2: Yeah, it's a member for Cook, David Kempton, speaking with Sophie Johnson about the future of Mossman and an industry for the region. Now, you may have been paying attention to oil prices. Brent crude is sitting back over $100 at $106.40 per barrel. Iran says it's still waiting for an official response from the United States after Donald Trump rejected a proposed deal to reopen the Strait of Hormuz. The CEO of the Australian Institute of Petroleum, Malcolm Roberts, says the last 4 weeks have been difficult for the industry.
3: We've had about a 30% surge in the wholesale price for petrol and diesel at the trading hub of Singapore, and that's fed through to retail prices in Australia.
4: Is this something we have to get used to now? Is this a new normal?
3: I certainly hope not. It is all related, obviously, to the crisis in the Middle East. But also there's other factors at work, including Russia's export ban on diesel. Obviously, there's discussions in the United States about a similar export ban. It's a very, very tight market. And while Australians shouldn't be concerned about Australia losing supply, it's obviously having an impact on the prices of the Bowsers here.
4: Yeah, how does the prices at the moment compare to when the war first broke out?
3: Prices have been higher in Australia before, and that's unfortunately true. At the peak of the crisis, back in mid-April, the average weekly price that we saw for diesel was about $3.19, and petrol was around the $2.55 mark. So petrol prices and diesel prices have been higher before, but that's no consolation for the motorists today.
4: Malcolm, when the Iran war began, fuel supply was a huge worry across the country. Where are we at with that now?
3: We've got very substantial reserves held by the industry, about a month's worth of diesel and a good deal more petrol. Throughout this crisis, we have not lost supply. All our contracted volumes have been delivered. We've had to do some fancy footwork to keep the fuel flowing. We take fuel from about 20 countries, and we've been changing that mix as needs be to ensure that the supply is not interrupted.
4: Malcolm, we saw in the past few days Iran said it offered a deal to reopen the Strait of Hormuz. Mm-hmm. It seems that it's been rejected by the US, perhaps not formally, but Donald Trump has certainly rejected it. We've also had issues with the Saudi Arabia East-West pipeline. You mentioned a few other points there. What are the main pressure points? Like, what needs to change for us to see prices start to fall?
3: Well, we need more volume into the market. At the moment, it's a very, very tight market. And countries and industry around the world have been drawing down their stocks. So the world's kept supply, partly by finding new paths to market. So that was the East-West pipeline in Saudi Arabia, which at one point was doing 4.5 million barrels a day. We've seen governments and industry release their inventory, release stocks. The US Strategic Petroleum Reserve is now at its lowest level since the early 1980s. And unfortunately, with higher prices has come some demand destruction, particularly in petrochemicals and aviation in our part of the world.
4: Malcolm, we saw last week there was some talk in the US about a possible export ban or at least restrictions. If that happens, how could that affect us in Australia?
3: Well, it won't have a direct impact on our supply. We don't usually take very much fuel from the United States at all. Other countries, particularly the European Union, Mexico, Chile, take diesel exports from the United States. However, it's just going to be another factor in a

0: very, very tight market. The US has lifted its diesel exports over the last 6 months and in August did close to 2 million barrels a day. And to put that in context, 2 million barrels a day is pretty considerable when the world diesel demand is 29 million barrels a day. So the US is a reasonably significant diesel exporter. Will have the impact on those trading partners of the United States that take diesel, but will, more importantly for Australia, will have the impact on prices around the world. I should also mention that Russia has banned diesel exports since July. Ukrainian drone attacks have taken out some of Russia's refining capacity, and the Russians themselves have decided to restrict exports to maintain supply to their own market.
1: Yeah, the CEO of the Australian Institute of Petroleum, Malcolm Roberts, speaking with Emma Rabalato. My name is Crispian Yeomans. That is your Country Hour this afternoon. It's been great to have your company. Tomorrow, we'll bring you an update on one of Queensland's sow yards that basically stopped putting cattle in the yards as part of a sale for years. My name is Crispian Yeomans. It's 1 o'clock.

0: Good afternoon. ABC News with Sue Fitzpatrick. Treasurer Jim Chalmers has confirmed improvements to the budget's bottom line, with the final budget outcome for the 2025-26 financial year released today. The underlying deficit is $6 billion lower than what was initially forecast in the May budget, thanks to a decrease in payments and an increase in receipts. Mr. Chalmers says the improvements are due to superannuation and investor income.
1: This is not about wage and salary earners, it's not about commodity prices, it's about higher than expected super and investor income, higher than was anticipated in the May budget. Mining profits actually came in lower than was expected.
0: A 35-year-old man accused of stabbing a police officer in the neck in Brisbane's East has appeared in court. Josie Brooke Collins is accused of stabbing a male police constable in the neck and assaulting a senior constable after the officers responded to reports of a disturbance on Bogong Street in Hemant yesterday morning. It's alleged he then fled the scene but was arrested a short time later. The police officer who was stabbed is in a stable condition in hospital and will undergo surgery. Queensland's opposition is asking the state government to explain why there's been an increase in children known to child safety who have died. An annual report by the Queensland Family and Child Commission reveals 452 children died in the last financial year. Preliminary figures revealed 91 of those children were known to the child protection system. This morning, Minister Dan Purdy said work was underway but acknowledged there is more to do. Shadow Minister for Women Shannon Fentiman says the government needs to take accountability.
2: It is devastating to learn that there has been a 60% increase in children known to that department who have died. Where is the Premier? Why isn't he taking accountability?
0: Overseas now, US President Donald Trump says Washington knows all about five men who were arrested on suspicion of explosive and terrorism offences at an RAF airbase in England. Jono Wakeley has more.
3: Bomb disposal teams have been examining a number of vehicles near RAF Fairford in Gloucestershire, and dozens of homes in the surrounding area have been evacuated. RAF Fairford shares a long history with the American military and has recently been used by US warplanes as a staging post for defensive strikes on Iran. Prior to boarding Air Force One, Donald Trump was asked by journalists about the identity of the attackers, to which he said he'd have more to say soon.
4: About him, and you'll be hearing about it very soon. We caught him.
3: Local police say they received a call about three suspicious vehicles travelling towards the airbase in the early hours of the morning, and now counter-terrorism policing is leading the investigation.
0: Microsoft co-founder Bill Gates says government regulation of AI won't dramatically slow down the development of the tech. Several experts are warning that artificial intelligence could pose a major threat to humanity if it's not better regulated. US President Donald Trump says the fears are not real and insists Washington won't interfere, insisting that America must stay ahead of China when it comes to AI. But Mr. Gates has told NBC that legislation is absolutely needed.
5: You need law enforcement and the politicians to get into the discussion about what safeguards and monitoring look like, and that has to be a

0: required thing, and it will be a little bit of overhead for the industry, but not a dramatic slowing of what they're doing.
1: Taylor Swift has won the inaugural Artist Director Honours at this year's MTV Video Music Awards. Sabrina Carpenter joined Madonna in opening the awards with her single Bring Your Love, for which they won Best Collaboration. And Dolly Parton was remembered for her contributions to the music industry, with Kacey Musgraves performing her song I Will Always Love You. To sport, in the NRL, Newcastle's Phoenix Crosslands' hopes of playing in the grand final hang in the balance after being referred to the judiciary for the hip drop tackle that broke the ankle of Penrith star Nathan Cleary. The Knights hooker was sent off during yesterday's 22-14 preliminary final win over the Panthers. A hearing to decide Crosslands' fate will be held ahead of Sunday's decider against the Sydney Roosters. Queensland's weather isolated to scattered showers and thunderstorms about the Darling Downs, Granite Belt, Wide Bay and Burnett. Mostly sunny elsewhere. In the southeast, scattered showers are moving up the coast during the afternoon and evening. Brisbane 15 to 23, the Gold Coast 14 to 23, Sunshine Coast 15 to 22 and Ipswich 12 to 24.
2: G'day, welcome to The World Today. I'm Nick Grimm, coming to you from Gadigal Land in Sydney. This Monday, with the Reserve Bank looking a near certainty to lift rates this week, what will be the fallout as Australians take yet another hit to their hip pockets? And meet the 12-year-old Alice Springs boxer, already punching well above her weight.
3: I hope to have more fights in the future, maybe get to the Olympics or maybe championships.
4: She was definitely a standout, and she's so young. Yeah, the world's always so really.
2: First, households around the country are bracing for what economists predict will be yet another rise to interest rates this week. There is some good news today. This year's federal budget is in better shape than originally forecast, with $6 billion slashed from the deficit. But the Reserve Bank has made it clear it's still worried about stubbornly high inflation. And that means people already trying to keep up with their mortgage repayments or rent are likely to be in for more pain. David Sparks reports.
5: If you're trying to pay off a mortgage, predictions that the cash rate will go up again this week are not good.
6: Stressed. Definitely stressed. I'm really not counting on these mortgage payments being so high in the future because it's just not sustainable.
5: At this bus terminal in central Sydney, borrowers are feeling the effects of high interest rates.
7: It's definitely meant we have less to spend, and as someone who likes to go out and spend time eating out and with friends, it closes that ability to do so.
5: And renters are suffering too.
8: I feel like it's definitely gotten worse. I don't feel like there's anybody that would deny the fact that it's gotten worse.
5: Most economists predict on Wednesday the RBA will raise the cash rate by 25 basis points, which would take it up to 4.6%, the highest rate in nearly 15 years. Finance Minister Katie Gallagher is defending the government's economic management and its efforts to keep inflation under control.
9: Well, we take responsibility for the decisions we make. In our budget, we've found savings, including savings in an ongoing sense to kind of make sure that where government investment is happening, that it's not adding to the inflation challenge in our economy. But there is a war in the Middle East, and that war is having impacts not just at the petrol bowser but across the board. The sooner that war ends, the better.
5: Today, the government has announced an improvement to the federal budget. The final outcome for this financial year is expected to show a deficit $6 billion lower than forecast in the May budget. Katie Gallagher says it shows the government is on the right track. But opposition frontbencher Dave Sharma told News Corp's News 24 channel the government is fueling inflation.
10: And it's because, this is the important point, because of Labor's economic mismanagement, because of spending that's out of control, because of inflation too high, because of debt that's high and growing, and because there is no productivity agenda from this government.
5: Sherelle Murphy is chief economist for Oceania EY. After a short pause in rates rises following several hikes earlier this year, she expects the Reserve Bank to raise it again.
11: I think they're going to increase the cash rate by 25 basis points, and that's reflecting the fact that they can see some inflation dangers on the horizon, as well as the fact that inflation is just, of course, not yet in its target band and hasn't been for some time. The headline inflation rate sitting at 3.5%, and they would rather it was closer to 2.5%.
5: And the Reserve Bank, both Michelle Bullock, the governor, and some other officials have really made it clear lately that they're worried about

0: inflation, haven't they?
1: That's right. And, you know, ultimately it is up to the Monetary Policy Board. There's been a total of 8 public appearances by Reserve Bank staff members in September, which is quite a lot. And at each of those, either the governor or deputy governor or assistant governor has made it clear that the number of events that are adding up to now an inflation outlook, which is not healthy, means that they are worried. And certainly it seems like the staff recommendation to the board will be that they increase interest rates.
0: After this week's meeting, the Reserve Bank board will meet again in November and December. And Sherelle Murphy says it's possible there'll be more rates rises then. The RBA says it expects inflation to return to its target band of between 2 and 3% by early 2028.
2: David Sparks with that report. Tech giant OpenAI remains in damage control this week. First came the revelation that one of its artificial intelligence agents hacked into a Medicare data portal here. Then the company admitted its bots also interfered with several US government sites. OpenAI has now paused training of its latest AI models as it reviews its testing processes. It comes as the Greens push for AI leaders to front up to a Senate inquiry to answer questions about the consequences of their technology. Bridget Fitzgerald reports.
3: It started with Australia, but the extent of AI infiltration has sent shockwaves around the world. Dr. Sandra Peter is an associate professor at the University of Sydney who researches emerging tech and AI.
4: One of the most useful ways I found to think about this problem is to think about us having invented cars, but running them on roads where there are no lines on the road, there are no speed signs, and you can basically drive your car everywhere. And it also so happens that your car has no seatbelts and no doors, and it occasionally blows up.
3: OpenAI says it's notified dozens of third parties about unauthorized agents bypassing security controls. That includes the revelations that a Medicare data portal was hacked and that an OpenAI agent meddled with several US government sites. The company has confirmed it's pausing training and testing of its latest artificial intelligence systems as it launches a review of its model's behavior. Sandra Peter says it's wrong to say the AI agents went rogue.
4: They didn't break out, they weren't scheming, there was no deception involved. OpenAI was doing an internal evaluation of its systems to see their abilities, and the systems behaved in surprising way, but according to what they were designed to do.
3: Sandra Peter says it's clear better safeguards are needed, including laws to ensure these companies can be held to account for data breaches.
4: The solution to all of this lies in engineering safe testing conditions. The blame is always around putting in good governance and thinking about how do we engineer testing conditions that allow us to see what these models are capable of, but to remain in control of them, but also in case something goes wrong for us not to have to wait months to find out that it has happened.
3: But she says at this stage, tech companies do have some incentive to keep their powers in check.
4: The new infrastructure on which these technologies lie is costly to build and requires mobilizing extreme amounts of wealth, capital, and political goodwill. So any decision by these organizations sits at the midst of that, and social license to operate and so on.
3: Senator Katie Gallagher is the Minister for Government Services, responsible for Services Australia, including Medicare. She says the government is not aware of any further breaches of its sites at this stage, but it's looking to improve Australia's cyber defences.
5: You know, we are in a new world, essentially, and some of this, I think this incident really adds weight to the arguments that the PM has been putting forward about needing to legislate to provide some protections, some guardrails, and also, you know, have an escalation pathway.
3: The government has launched a task force to investigate the OpenAI breach. James Patterson is the Shadow Minister for Defence.
6: We know that the AI companies have what they call an alignment problem. That is that their AI models are doing things that they were not explicitly tasked to do by their human masters.
3: Former National Cybersecurity Advisor Alastair McGibbon says Australia's best defence in an AI age is a robust industry of our own.
7: The best way to solve this is to have those labs in Australia developing products influenced by Australians with Australian engineers. That's a better way to reflect an AI versus a Silicon Valley AI. And that's where we need the investment and the cooperation. Let's not scare them off. Let's pull them close. It's happening anyway. And that's how we'll win.
3: Meanwhile, OpenAI CEO Sam Altman and Anthropic CEO Dario Amodei have been invited to appear at a Greens-led Senate inquiry into AI and data centres. Greens communications spokesperson Sarah Hanson-Young says that business leaders have serious questions to answer about their technology.
2: 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Just search for The World Today. Counter-terrorism police in the UK are investigating a security scare at an Air Force base in southwest England. Five men have been arrested on explosives and terrorism-related offences after an operation that saw residents in the area evacuated from their homes. The US military has been using the base to carry out strikes on Iranian missile sites, raising questions about whether that might have been a factor behind the foiled attack. Catherine Gregory reports.
8: A tip-off that three vans were heading to a military airfield used for launching US strikes on Iran kicked off a major incident in southwest England in the early hours of Sunday morning. Five men have been arrested on suspicion of preparing a terrorist act at the RAF Fairford base in England's Cotswolds. Maggie Blythe is the temporary chief constable for Gloucestershire Constabulary.
9: These arrests will no doubt have caused some shock and anxiety, and we want those living locally to RAF Fairford and across Gloucestershire to be sure and to know that as agencies we're working closely together to support them.
8: Counter-terrorism police are now leading an investigation. Police Assistant Chief Constable Richard O'Conn points out that emergency services are experienced in responding to incidents like these.
10: As a precaution, around 85 households have been advised to evacuate while these examinations take place.
8: The residents were moved to a nearby leisure centre. UK Prime Minister Andy Burnham posting to social media that
11: the safety and security of the public is our first priority, and I want people to know that we will always take every step necessary to protect our communities and keep our country safe.
8: The Fairford base has been used by American bombers for strikes against Iranian missile sites, and Iran has previously indicated that any base used to attack its territory is a legitimate target. So, authorities are investigating whether Iran is behind this incident. US President Donald Trump even weighing in.
12: The arrest in the UK was fantastic. Working with Britain, it was an amazing job. We had them under investigation. They were looking to do big damage to our fort.
8: Local councillor for the Cotswold District, Tristan Wilkinson, points out that Iran threatened the base 6 weeks ago.
13: It's no secret that, you know, we have American bombers here that are taking part in what's happening in the Middle East at the moment, so there's always the risk.
8: Elliot Wilson is a senior fellow for national security at the think tank Coalition for Global Prosperity and used to work on the UK Defence Committee. He says an attack on the base would be strategic.
14: The idea of hitting a base which is on British soil but used by Americans for strikes far away, like in Iran in the past, It bundles up a lot of things which would point to a cause that you might have if you were deeply inimical to Western interests.
8: The incident has raised questions about the risks posed to Western countries hosting US bases. But Dr. Roger Shanahan, an expert associate at ANU's National Security College, says Australia shouldn't be overly concerned.
15: There's no causal linkage between US personnel and aircraft based in Australia in the conflict in the Middle East at the moment. So I think while people would have to be obviously aware of the situation, I don't think there's any heightened level of risk at the moment as a result of this.
2: Security expert Dr. Roger Shanahan ending that report by Catherine Gregory. Cost of living pressures amid a housing affordability crisis are major concerns for Australians struggling to stay afloat, but the pinch isn't just being felt here. In Spain, tens of thousands of people took to the streets over the weekend calling for better protections for tenants in mass protests sparked by the eviction of an 87-year-old woman from the home she'd lived in for seven decades. Tania Dendrinos reports.
3: Waving their house keys in the air, thousands of protesters in the Spanish capital, Madrid, demanding urgent change.
16: What we are demanding is that the rental market be regulated.

0: related because rents are unaffordable. People simply cannot afford them. There are abuses taking place that can leave vulnerable people out on the street.
1: As part of the protest, many are camped in tents in the central Puerta del Sol square.
2: We are going to stay here until things change.
1: While Spain's housing crisis has been deepening for some time, it was the eviction of 87-year-old woman Mari Carmen Abascal last week that sparked the spontaneous mass protests. Hundreds shouting as she was carried out on a medical stretcher under police guard after three previous eviction attempts were blocked. She'd lived in the home for seven decades, her father first renting the property in 1956, a lease she took on when her parents died. There was a cap on the rent at the time, but the property was bought by an investment firm in 2018, raising the rent from 500 euro to more than 2,600. It was eventually lowered to 1,650 euro, but that remained beyond reach for the pensioner. Madrid's Tenants Union, which organised the weekend's protest, posted videos of Mari Carmen from her hospital bed, the 87-year-old sending her gratitude to those who've rallied in her name.
3: I would like to be there with you, to join you in your camp and your struggle, but I'm not lucky enough. So from here, I ask you all for courage. Fight, defend what is yours.
1: Spanish Prime Minister Pedro Sanchez responded to her calls for action.
4: Mari Carmen, I have a message for you. The government is working against the clock to bring the Royal Decree Law on Housing to the Council of Ministers on Tuesday. And I call upon the parliamentary groups to make one final effort to ensure it is ratified by Parliament. It is a matter of humanity.
1: Chris Martin is an associate professor at the City Futures Research Centre at the University of New South Wales and a rental housing policy expert.
5: Particularly after the global financial crisis, we did see a big uptick in acquisitions of rental housing by large corporate actors. It happened in Spain because they had a depressed housing market and even more depressed household sector of people who are getting squished by austerity policies. It hasn't happened so much in Australia, but we do have now a large corporate landlord class that has gotten a toehold in Australia in the housing system, and they've been encouraged by policy change too.
1: Do you think Australia should be looking to long-term renting models to try and ease the burden of our housing affordability crisis?
5: Yeah, I do, but it depends on what sort of landlord you have as well. So long-term renting from a community housing provider or a limited profit housing provider, or for that matter, a state agency, a state housing authority, public housing, these are the things we should be building up as our rental sector to make renting more structurally secure. So these are rental properties that aren't going to be churned in and out of the sector like our private rental properties are.
1: He says there are lessons Australia can take from the current crisis in Spain to help shape a fairer housing system.
6: Tanya Dendrinos with that story. Major roads flooded, thousands evacuated, and a city in the grip of a still unfolding emergency. The Thai capital Bangkok remains a disaster zone as a result of major flooding, which persists despite heavy rain now starting to subside. A special holiday has been declared by the Thai government to limit the strain on city infrastructure. Kimberly Price reports.
7: A city of 9 million people brought to a near standstill. Torrential rain has submerged all 50 districts of Bangkok, plunging it into chaos and leaving residents feeling uneasy.
8: I couldn't sleep at all yesterday and I didn't eat anything either. I was stressed, worried the water won't recede, anxious about what might happen. Whenever it rains, I would sit out front to keep watch.
9: I'm anxious about how long the flooding will last. I fear it will drag on and we'll run out of food, and I have a child to look after. It's hard to go out and buy supplies. Many stores have run out of food. The shortages are starting.
7: The flood emergency started on Thursday. By the weekend, a 300-millimetre deluge of rain had fallen. Those living near the city's canals have been told to move to higher ground, many forced to wade through waist-deep water. And in some cases, inflatable boats are a

0: displacing cars.
1: Right now it's difficult in so many ways. Daily life and even going to the toilet, because the bathroom doesn't work since the power on the ground floor has been cut off completely. And now the water keeps rising. Everything in the house is ruined.
0: Flood events aren't unusual for Thailand. Jason Evans is a professor at the Climate Change Research Centre at the University of New South Wales.
2: Thailand is a tropical country that has monsoonal weather. So right now we're in what they call the southwest monsoon. And so this is a time of year where they get very big storms on a regular basis, pretty much every year. This is on the big end of these storms.
0: He says Bangkok is a low-lying city that's particularly prone to flood events.
2: Bangkok is located in the delta of the river called the Chao Phraya. And this river is the biggest one in Thailand. In fact, most of Thailand is in the catchment for the Chao Phraya, including all the mountainous areas in the north of Thailand. Whenever you get big storm crossing Thailand, lots of rain up in the mountains in the north, all of that water ends up coming down the river and flowing through Bangkok. Now, it's in the river delta, so that coincides with high tides. This increases the chances of flooding in Bangkok quite a lot.
0: Bangkok's flooding disaster comes amid the El Niño weather pattern phase, which normally brings hotter and drier conditions to Thailand. But Jason Evans says the weather pattern could have affected preparations.
2: Since it's such a well-publicised El Niño event, the management of the river and the way they would prepare for the monsoon might have been changed, because they would expect this monsoon to have lower rainfall than normal. And so when they then get a big storm like this and they haven't properly prepared for it, it can lead to bigger impacts.
0: And there could be more to come, with Thailand's Meteorological Service forecasting more heavy rain later this week.
3: Kimberly Price. A 12-year-old boxer from Alice Springs has no plans to hang up her gloves after wrapping up a special training stint at the Australian Institute of Sport. Leela Lord was invited to a national Indigenous boxing camp in Canberra, despite the schoolgirl being well below the usual starting age. Alison Chow has more.
4: Leela Lord has been boxing since she was six.
5: The start when I started boxing, I was pretty bad. I couldn't really, direct my punches and stuff.
4: But she fell in love with the sport from a young age.
5: It's very fun, I would say. Some people think it's a bit more to, violence, but it's actually more mindset and just to keep yourself, moving and stuff, and just to have, to be fit.
6: Keep that hand up.
4: Last week, her training stepped up a level. The 12-year-old from Alice Springs was invited to Boxing Australia's National Indigenous Development Camp at the Australian Institute of Sport, despite being below their cut-off age of 15.
5: It was very advanced, core work, different types of sit-ups and push-ups and stuff.
4: At the development program in Canberra, Leela trained alongside Indigenous fighters from across Australia. Some were already competing at national and international levels.
5: I have a bigger passion for it, because it's just it's great to see my own people doing boxing. It's just cool to see elite athletes out there.
4: The Aranda boxer was the youngest athlete in the camp. Queensland boxing coach and camp trainer Scott Williams says Leela impressed the coaches, despite often having to train and compete above her age group.
7: And that takes a lot of guts. And from a skill level perspective, she was definitely a standout. And she's so young. Yeah, the world's always so really.
4: The four-day camp has been running for 3 years, hosted by Boxing Australia, pairing up-and-coming talent with world-class athletes.
7: It is a good program, and it's getting the younger kids who are showing the talent, getting them into the high-performance coaching early on in their careers, and it starts to push them to be better, younger.
4: Leela Lord's father and coach, former boxer Jason Lord, is proud his daughter is following in his footsteps.
8: Boxing's, so good for so many different reasons. It builds resilience. You're able to work in a great team. It gives you your own inner strength, because obviously, one, you're learning how to, box and control yourself. You're learning how to identify, if you're going to be attacked. how to kind of handle that, you know, how to counterattack it.
4: He runs the Aranda Community Boxing Academy and says the national development opportunity was fantastic for young Indigenous talent.
8: To be able to be a little girl from the bush, well, we were the only team from the territory, so that's another thing in itself, you know, to be a part of that. I think Leela come away with something really special.
6: Ready? Keep your eyes up on me. 3, 2, 1, go. It's not a race.
4: Back in Alice Springs, Triple L is freshly inspired and straight back into training. She says finding fights here can be hard. Opponents her age, experience and size are limited, but her ambitions aren't.
5: I hope to have more fights in the future, maybe get to the Olympics or maybe championships.
3: What focus? That's 12-year-old boxing protege Leela Lord, also known as Triple L. Ending that report by Alison Shaw and Chris Murakarani Fitzpatrick. And that's all from us for this Monday. Only guest in the PM team will be along this evening. We'll be back at the same time tomorrow. Thanks for your company. Remember, this is The World Today. I'm Nick Grimm. Have a great afternoon.

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1: Good afternoon, the beautiful state of Queensland. It's a pleasure to have your company. Speaking of great Queenslanders, before the show's out today, we're going to talk to the Mount Isa Mayor about their plans to honour Charlie Cameron from the Brisbane Lions. Obviously, over the weekend, the Brisbane Lions won the AFL Grand Final, their third in a row. Charlie Cameron has spent some time in Mount Isa growing up. They're claiming him as their own, as they should. And they've got great plans on how they can honour him. It made me think, what are we doing for the Brisbane Lions? In the rest of the state, how about in their home of Brisbane? If you look at Lang Park, you can't go there without falling over a tribute to the Brisbane Broncos. There's an army of bronze statues of either Broncos players or great Queensland Maroons. We've got Wally Lewis conducting them all. There's also Alfie Langer, Artie Beetson. He never played for the Broncos, but a great Maroon. You've even got Jonathan Earls from the Wallabies. Is it Jonathan Earls? I think it is. I've had a mind blank there. Anyway, Earls, you know him. But what do we have for the Lions? Zilch, nada, nothing. You go to the Gabba, it's hard to even tell that they play there. They've won the last three flags. Can't we do something for them? A mural, at least. Something to honour this great team. What do you think? Text me, 0467 922 612, or give me a call, 1300 222 612. What could we do to permanently honour the Brisbane Lions? Margaret's given us a call. What would you like to see, Margaret?
2: I'd like to see a mural, and yeah, I'd like to see the players and the coaches with the three cups, because it's a team effort, not just an individual.
1: That's true, Margaret, and I think that's one of the tough things about honouring something like this is there's so many players on an AFL field. How would you pick out just one to be the person you'd turn into a statue?
2: It'd be very hard.
1: Where would you like to see the mural? I mean, the obvious one would be the Gabba, but how long is the Gabba going to be around for?
2: Not for very long, I don't think.
1: So maybe it could be on that new stadium in Victoria Park. What do you think of that?
2: Well, if that's where they're going to play, yes. And also, it'd be up there for every Queenslander or Australian that come to visit Queensland.
1: Yeah, it's connecting the stadium to the history of the teams that are playing there.
2: Yeah.
1: Yep, I love it, Margaret. Thanks for your call. We've got this from Andrew in Cleveland. Seeing as they're closing the Story Bridge, which if you missed it earlier, they will be doing over, I think, the Christmas period for maintenance, why not light up the Gateway Bridge in Lions colours, call it the Lions Crossing, and make it toll-free for 3 weeks? Yeah, 3 weeks for the three flags. Why not? I love it, Andrew. I guess it's a little bit strange to have the Lions mural on a brand new stadium. It's not like they had played there, but I mean, it's such a great vibe outside Lang Park where you're walking around and you do get a sense of the history of the people who played there. The things that have been achieved in the cauldron. I think they should do that for the AFL as well. Apparently there is a statue to Alan Border at the Gabba, which is great. I mean, cricket's played there as well. It actually almost makes it worse, though, that there's nothing for the Lions, because it almost feels intentional. Barry of Chapel Hill has texted us, 0467 922 612, if you want to join. Hi, Zach. We've been to a few Lions grand finals now, and Saturday was next level with the Fremantle fans, with 4 minutes to go and them turning on Warfy time. How the Lions managed to turn it into motivation will go down as folklore. When the final siren went, every Lions supporter went ballistic. A moment we'll never forget. Yeah, that really backfired on them, didn't it? If you didn't know, Warfy time was this initiative that they would do after a goal to charge up the stadium, charge up the Fremantle fans. But it actually made them lose a 17-point lead with 4 minutes to go. It couldn't have gone much worse for them. We have another text here. There are two teams which have won three premierships in a row, the 01 to 03 Lions team and the 2022 to 24 team. I think that you might mean 23 to 26. Anyway, that is extraordinary in terms of immortalizing players. Well, that's difficult, but you must look at the stats. If there was only two statues to symbolize these teams, there must be a bronze one of Michael Voss, and our latest team, you must have Lachie Neale. Along them, you can mention all the players with plaques. Yeah, plaques are a good idea because I think Lang Park actually has, well, or at least they used to, have every player that has ever played for the Queensland Maroons in the State of Origin. They get a little plaque. And it's kind of like a Hollywood Walk of Fame. Every player has a plaque. You can go find your favourite player's plaque. That might be a way to honour all the players because the AFL has a lot more players on the field than the NRL does. So there's a lot to cover. But that's a good idea on how to do it. Do you have any ideas on how we can honour the Brisbane Lions in a more permanent way like we do for the Brisbane Broncos, the Mighty Maroons, and even the Matildas? The Matildas have a bronze tribute at Lang Park as well after their 2023 World Cup heroics. I'd love to hear from you. You can text me 0467 922 612 or give us a call 1300 222 612. Coming up, we've got Queensland Today, everything you need to know across this great state. We'll get to that in just a few minutes. Here's Teddy Swims, Bad Dreams. It is 1:36 on your Monday afternoon on 612 ABC Brisbane in Queensland.

0: Teddy Swims, Bad Dreams on 612 ABC Brisbane in Queensland. It's 1:40 on your Monday afternoon. My name's Zach Mander, filling in for Kat Feeney this afternoon. It's time for Queensland Today. All the big stories across our great state. Let's start here. Stephen Miles says he's committed to leading Queensland Labor to the 2028 state election. It follows media reports. Labor figures have raised concerns over the party's leadership and policies. The opposition leader says he has spoken to colleagues this morning and he has their support.
1: We have a lot more work to do. I'm the first to admit that, but we are doing that work and you'll continue to see it roll out. But I think you'd be hard-pressed to find an opposition anywhere, now or historically, that has as much policy work underway.
0: We're going to have more in state politics, in pineapple politics, after 2 p.m. A man has been remanded in custody, charged with the attempted murder of two police officers in Brisbane's east. Will Murray reports.
2: Authorities were called to a disturbance at a home on Bogong Street in Hemant early yesterday morning. When they arrived, police allege a 35-year-old man stabbed a male constable in the neck and assaulted a male senior constable. The alleged offender's case was mentioned in the Cleveland Magistrates Court today, but he did not appear. Queensland Police Minister Dan Purdy says the incident demonstrates the dangers officers face.
3: It's another example about the risks that our police take and the sacrifices that they make.
2: The case is due to return to court in November.
0: A property economist says millions of spare rooms across Australia could be used to ease housing pressure if tax settings were simpler. Lottie Twyford reports.
4: Dr. Lyndall Bryant at Queensland University of Technology says some homeowners who would like to rent out a room are concerned that doing so or taking in a boarder could affect their pension or attract income or capital gains taxes. She says there are international examples where governments set a threshold for affordable rent which doesn't attract tax.
5: Countries are realising that new housing supply is a long way off and we do have a rental crisis. We need to be providing more affordable housing options to people.
4: The federal government didn't respond to specific questions about tax settings.
0: That's all you need to know in Queensland Today.
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0: I've been asking you this afternoon what we could be doing to permanently honour the Brisbane Lions after going back to back to back in the AFL over the weekend. They've won three grand finals in a row. If you look around Lang Park, you can barely walk anywhere without stumbling over a statue. But what have we got for the Lions? Zilch. Morris joins us on 1300 222 612. Do you have an idea, Morris?
7: Yes, I do, Zach.
0: What is it?
7: Waverley Park, down Victoria. I've worked there for 30-odd years, and there is a mural there which depicts the origin of Australian football. And they could do something like this on the new stadium that could depict not only the Brisbane Lions, but the other famous Queensland sports people that... like cricketers, et cetera.
0: Yeah, well, you're also going to have cricket played at that stadium. Also, you've got to consider the Olympic legacy. I'm sure after the Olympics, we're going to have a new set of heroes that we're going to want to remember at that new Olympic stadium. But that's a good idea, Morris. I think even at Lang Park, there is a mural of all the Brisbane Broncos captains through the years. And it's not exactly on the stadium. I'm not sure what it's on, but there's a big wall that it's on as you walk in from the northern end. A few people are saying murals because it's a good way of getting a lot of people in. Is that what you found with this one at Waverley Park?
7: Well, actually, this one down there has been declared a historic mural, and it really is. Look, mind you, I haven't seen it since I came up here to live in Queensland, but it's... it has historic value down there. I think as for history, I think this we won't need to start something about history and sport here in Brisbane.
0: I like it, Morris. Yeah. Thanks so much for your call. You have a great afternoon. Here's a text from Lynn. How about a movable walk of fame like they do at the Australian Open? You could have photos from all the players who were in the winning teams in some sort of walkway. I love looking at the Australian Open selection when they do that each year. Yeah, we could do that, Lynn. I think that was a pretty easy one. I'm sure they have something like that at the Lions HQ already out at Springfield. They probably do. I know the Brisbane Broncos at Red Hill, they have a foyer with all their trophies and photos of different eras. But what are your thoughts? Should we be doing something more? Do we have some bronze to spare in Brisbane? Is there any left over from all the ones at Lang Park? 0467 922 612 is the number you can text. So you can call 1300 222 612. In just a moment, the dangers of walking and scrolling on your phone.
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0: 1:46 on your Monday afternoon at 6:12 ABC Brisbane and Queensland. My name's Zach Mander, filling in for Kat Feeney this afternoon. Now, have you ever been walking down the street and suddenly realised you're on a collision course with a pedestrian glued to their phone? Or maybe it was you glued to your phone. You're just locked in on a video or a podcast or something on social media, and then you look up and you go, whoa, there's a poll. Uh-oh. A lot of us are guilty of taking a peek at our screens while walking. You can't always help it. Your device is constantly buzzing. It's lighting up. It's designed to try to capture your attention. But new research shows scrolling while strolling could be putting you at risk of more than just stacking it on the sidewalk. Professor Ken Purnell is from the Central Queensland University. Welcome, Ken. First of all, have you ever found yourself guilty of walking and scrolling? Oh, sorry, I think we've lost Ken there. We got you back, Ken. Have you ever been guilty, Ken, of walking and scrolling?
9: I like that saying.
0: Sorry, Ken, I missed your response to that. Have you found yourself in this situation before, walking down the sidewalk locked to your phone and then narrowly avoiding someone coming the other way?
9: I've seen other people do that, but personally I make the choice to not be attached to the phone that much. But one of the ones that's always bothered me is I walk my dog daily on the beach twice a day, and you're walking along in the walkway or on the beach and you see all these people pushing prams and doing other things, ignoring their precious cargo and being fixed to their digital device.
0: Can you tell us, why is it so dangerous? You know, it's one thing, maybe some people would consider it a little bit rude, but is it dangerous?
9: As you mentioned, of course, the physical danger of potentially getting hit by a car, especially if you add headphones to the mix where you can't hear, but there's a cognitive danger, Zach, and that's the key one that interests me with my background. And what we pay attention to, focus our attention on, actually means that if we're looking at a digital device and scrolling through it, we're missing the real world around us, the people, the experiences, the places, and we're just drawn

0: away all the time from it, which is most unfortunate. That rewires our brain in quite an unfortunate way.
1: Yeah, tell me about that rewiring, because as you mentioned, it is unfortunate, but I mean, that's that person's choice, isn't it? But is it actually dangerous long term?
0: Absolutely. We've got a lot of evidence over the years now of the various things that have happened to the brain where we keep on exposing it. And scrolling becomes conditioned, if you like. It's the rhythm of daily life. And so instead of getting more analytical minds, healthier emotions, and better connected communities, we're finding that this sort of practice results in the detriment of those things that really matter in our lives.
1: I think a lot of people might be able to relate to the idea of whether it's their own or noticing in society, it feels like attention spans are getting shorter. Is that thanks to scrolling on your phone, do you think, Ken?
0: One suspects it because digital initiatives such as laptops in schools and other things have occurred, and they're getting taken out of classrooms now. And what we've found with attention spans is that about 20 years ago, it was approximately 2.5 times the 90 seconds it is today. So we've seen a shortening from the reviewed literature looking at that sort of thing, that attention has declined, and it really is a very precious commodity that we have to make those choices, as you so rightly said, where we're going to focus that attention.
1: Do you have any advice on someone who's noticing their attention span shortening? Are there things we can do to actively extend it?
0: Well, rather than abandoning smartphones and so forth, it's making deliberate choices. I put it down at meal times. Mm. I'm looking at my baby in the, you know, in the pram or whatever it happens to be. But basically during a walk, having a meal, and at other times when you want, when you're going to bed or whatever it might be, observe the world and focus on that and try to change that habit. Because for a lot of people, it's a comfort thing where they can scroll on their phone. Every time you walk somewhere, you see somebody doing it ad infinitum, because the things are designed to be endless scrolling, basically. And that's why social media and other things work so well, is that they keep your attention. You went in for a minute on whatever it was, 45 minutes later, you go, oh, yes, right, I'm going to get back in the real world.
1: We're talking to Professor Ken Purnell from the Central Queensland University about scrolling on your phone, particularly while walking. But Ken, I guess we do it to avoid boredom, but is boredom important for our brains?
0: Well, the neuroscience lately has pointed out how incredibly important for our creativity boredom is. So it's a good thing at times when kids get bored, adults get bored and all the rest of it. It promotes that ability to think very quickly, Zach. Around about 90% of our cognitive processing, arguably, is not indeed focused and paying attention to something. We live our lives on the 10% where we're actually focused and doing and whatever it might be, whereas a heck of a lot of that cognitive processing occurs subconsciously. And we've got to allow that to really get a hold and do things that are worthwhile for us.
1: Mm. What part do you think addiction plays in this? Are people legitimately addicted to their phones?
0: In one word, yes. We found that there's a great parallel between, for example, various social addictions, drug addictions, alcohol and so forth, and what's occurring with the devices in our hands or sometimes on our desktop or whatever it might be. So there's a parallel, if you like, between what we see in drug addiction and phone addiction.
1: Really?
0: Yes, the same neural networks of reward and so on are lit up. So it becomes a habituated thing that we find it very difficult to give away. That's why making those deliberate choices. I'm at a mealtime. I don't pull the phone out. I'm talking to my children on the phone. Well, maybe not. But just doing things where I need to be in the current world, relating to people and connectedness, because it really has a negative impact potentially on our mental health, as we know too. So it's fairly critical to say, well, what am I going to focus my attention on? And will I give up this device so that I can stop missing out on the real world around me? Answer is, use it in moderation, like we normally say. Exercise, drinking, whatever it is, use it appropriately. And you be in control, not let the machine be in control.
1: Professor Ken Purnell, when you say that it's bad for our mental health, is it because we're not participating in the world around us, let that be the sunshine, noticing the flowers, so to speak, or quite literally in this instance, or is it because of what we're seeing on our phones, maybe constantly bombarded with bad news, or maybe it's both of those?
0: Zach, you got it right. It's actually both, because you've got that rapid visual shift, which is attractive, the novelty, the human brain loves novelty, but unfortunately it's usually fragmented information.

0: all ages. And in fact, some older people have complained about because they don't pay attention to their grandkids. They're too interested in getting the latest ChatGPT answer to whatever it is and pretending they're smart. Yes. Reality is we need to make choices about, for example, a good one, good guideline is put it down at mealtimes, put it down when you're having a walk in nature. Put it down again when you're about to go to bed, you know, an hour or so beforehand, so that you feel that you can get into that healthy hygiene that means you're present, whether it's trying to go to sleep or trying to engage with your kids.
1: I wonder also if it's not just being bored, but it's also getting used to being okay not knowing things. I find myself watching a movie and I think, where's that guy from? I'm going to look it up on my phone and get up every movie he's ever been in, but I don't really need to know that. I can just sit there and watch the movie.
0: Isn't it fascinating? Our brains sort of say that. I should be able to work out, you know, that this guy's been in 10 great movies or none or whatever it is other than this one. And unfortunately, our brains get that curiosity.
1: Yeah.
0: And if we allow that to run riot and keep going, yeah, we'll spend 45 minutes working out how many films he's featured in.
1: Professor Ken Purnell is from the Central Queensland University. Thank you so much for your time today.
0: Thank you, Zach.
1: What do you think about that? Does that speak to you? 0467 922 612 is the number you can text. Have you noticed more people on their phones, whether it be on the train, on the bus, or just walking around? Or you can call us 1-300-222-612. Maybe it's yourself. You notice I'm picking up the phone more and more. I want to stop. I'm thinking about having a box at home that all the phones go in, and when we walk in the door, they go in them. That might be a good idea. Here's Go West, the king of wishful thinking on 612 ABC Brisbane in Queensland. It's 1:55, 2 o'clock news update up in just a moment.

0: the heartbeat of the community.
1: I'm getting goosebumps right now. It gives me that feeling. It's hard to describe, but it makes me feel free. Like, yay, you know, they did it. They've done the hard work.
0: ABC Wide Bay.
2: Good afternoon, ABC News with Sue Fitzpatrick. A woman's been charged with domestic violence homicide as investigations continue into a man's death in the Somerset region. A 50-year-old man was allegedly struck by a vehicle on Stonywood Street at Fernvale about 6 o'clock last night. A 45-year-old woman, the man's partner, has been charged with his murder and is in police custody. Detective Inspector Michael Menage says his thoughts are with the man's family.
3: That we're going to conduct a thorough investigation. We've established an investigation centre here at Ripley Police Complex, and we're speaking with a number of people in regards to what occurred throughout the course of that incident and directly afterwards.
2: A Labor MP earmarked as a future leader has thrown her support behind Stephen Miles. Mr Miles confirmed his commitment to lead the opposition to the 2028 Queensland election, despite reports of concerns over his leadership within senior party ranks. Shannon Fentiman says the former Premier has her support.
4: The colleagues that I talk to are very much behind Stephen. They understand we have 4 years and we have delivered significant policies to date, considering we're not even halfway. We're almost halfway. Of course, there is a lot of work to do.
2: Federal Treasurer Jim Chalmers has confirmed a $6 billion improvement to the federal budget's bottom line. Here's political reporter Lexi Junewick.
5: The final budget outcome shows the underlying deficit coming in around $6 billion lower than the $28.3 billion deficit initially forecast in May. The Treasurer has credited the better-than-expected result to a decrease in payments and an increase in receipts, with higher-than-expected collections from stronger super fund and investment income.
6: The improvement in receipts is not from commodities. In fact, mining profits came in lower than was anticipated.
5: Mr Chalmers says the government's responsible fiscal management has significantly reduced the level of gross debt, which was $971.4 billion at the end of the financial year that's just wrapped.
2: Overseas now, Washington's ambassador to China says US President Donald Trump has offered to sell weapons to his Chinese counterpart by way of justifying a pending US arms sale to Taiwan. The White House has since said that the US had no plans for any arms deal with China. Speaking to Fox News following Chinese President Xi Jinping's visit to Washington last week, US Ambassador David Perdue says Donald Trump downplayed the arms sale to Taiwan.
7: President Trump's already approved $11 billion. There are continuing conversations about other sales. He and President Xi talk about that every time they get together. But President Trump continues to say, hey, we sell arms to other people around the world. He actually asked President Xi, would he like to buy some at one point?
2: Heavy rains have eased in Bangkok, but the Thai capital is still dealing with a flooding emergency. Southeast Asia correspondent Tim Swanston has more.
8: Bangkok received about 300 millimetres of rain just over a 48-hour period. There's just an enormous volume of water that's wound its way into Bangkok. Now, authorities are desperately trying to pump that flood water out, but there's really nowhere for it to go. The canals are at critical levels, drains as well, really unable to deal with the volume of water that's there. We've seen vision, of course, of many neighbourhoods of Bangkok that are inundated. There's cars that are completely submerged. Major roads as well that are completely submerged too.
2: Back home, a motorcycle rider has died after a crash in Townsville. Police say the bike collided with two vehicles that had slowed down for livestock on the Bruce Highway near Southport Road about 6 o'clock this morning. The 44-year-old motorbike rider was taken to Townsville University Hospital and later died. No one else was injured. To sport, and Brisbane Lions coach Chris Fagan has advised Fremantle to only use Warfie Time fan activation at home games. Warfie Time has been used by Frio all year and involves playing loud music to get their supporters and players pumped up. But Lions coach Chris Fagan says his players used it in the grand final as a motivation.
9: We sort of talked about, well, this is what it sounds like and this is what it means to them. What can we do to sort of flip the whole thing to our favour?
2: Queensland's weather, isolated to scattered showers and thunderstorms about the Darling Downs, Granite Belt, Wide Bay and Burnett. Showers widespread near the New South Wales border, mostly sunny elsewhere. In the southeast, scattered showers are moving up the coast during the afternoon. Brisbane 15 to 23, the Gold Coast 14 to 23, the Sunshine Coast 15 to 22 and Ipswich 12 to 24 degrees.
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11: Good afternoon, Queensland. 2:05 on your Monday afternoon. My name's Zach Mander, filling in for Kat Feeney this week as she has a well-earned break. We're coming off maybe, possibly, Australia's... Could this be our biggest sporting weekend ever? I mean, we had professional and international games of rugby league, rugby union, cricket, soccer, with the Socceroos playing Brazil. I'm not sure if we've had so many games in such a short period before. The biggest of which may have been the Brisbane Lions winning the AFL Grand Final. I've been asking this afternoon, are we doing enough to honour the Brisbane Lions and their historic three-peat? We have heaps for the Brisbane Broncos, for the Maroons outside Lang Park. I think there's half a dozen statues with space for more. What are we doing for the Brisbane Lions? Anything? Barely even a mural around. They've won three grand finals in a row. Sure, we can spare a few cans of spray paint. Jenny's in Toowong. Jenny, you have an idea on how we can honour the Brisbane Lions in a more permanent way.
12: I do. The highway to their home ground in Springfield, Centenary Highway, could be renamed Lions Way.
11: Oh, I like it.
12: Like Darren Lockyer Way, you know, the highway named after Darren Lockyer.
11: Yeah, going out to Toowoomba.
12: It sort of covers a lot of bases, but because you can't do all the individual names, but it sort of covers a little bit of the.
11: Yeah, you can't do all the names. That would be a long highway name.
12: It would.
11: It'd make the traffic report difficult.
12: Yeah, and it also addresses the fact that you can't have it at the Gabba when the Gabba's going to be pulled down, and there's the historic home component, and then there's the current premiership. So it's sort of it's the highway to Springfield.
11: I like it, Jenny. That's a good idea. Yeah. I'm wondering, we'd have to look into the history of the Centenary Motorway's name and whether or not we'd be happy to give that up. Also, the great benefit of Darren...
12: No, they don't have to give it up because the Warrego Highway is the Warrego Highway - Darren Lockyer Way.
11: Okay.
12: So it could be Centenary Highway - the Lions Way.
11: The great thing about the Darren Lockyer Way is I think it goes through the Lockyer Valley, doesn't it? It was kind of... It was serendipitous. Yeah. It was already called, unrelated to Darren Lockyer, the Lockyer Valley. Yeah. And they've just put Darren in front of it. It works out well.
12: It does. Oh, well, I'm sure someone more creative than myself will...
11: No, I love that suggestion, Jenny. We need to crack out a map, the old Refidex, and look around Brisbane and see anywhere that's already named Lions and see if we can add Legacy in between. Well, there's a Legacy Way Tunnel, isn't there? Could we call it the Lions Legacy Way Tunnel? Works for me. We've also been talking about strolling and scrolling this afternoon. We just heard from an expert about phone addiction. He told us that phone addiction is a real thing. Lynn's given us a call from Warner. You're a high school teacher, Lynn. What are you noticing?
13: Good afternoon, everyone. Thank you for the opportunity to respond. I'm noticing that

0: we have a most distracted generation at the moment for all sorts of reasons, but particularly because of the devices taking their attention. They must contact their friends. They must see this latest dance. They must see this latest whatever. And it is becoming a problem because their attention is being taken away from important parts of their life.
1: Well, attention is so important, isn't it? Because if you want to really achieve anything, you need to have a good attention span. No matter what industry you work in, you need to be able to concentrate. You can't be changing what you're doing every 3 minutes. You know, phones aren't allowed in classrooms, Lynn, but does that matter? No. Are you still seeing that these kids, even when they don't have their phones in their hands, the damage is done?
0: Yes, because children are being affected by not eating properly, not sleeping properly because of their devices. And they want to eat something quickly so they can get onto their device again. So we're seeing the rise in difficulties in classrooms because children cannot pay attention.
1: What would you like to see happen, Lynn? Do you have any ideas?
0: I'd like to see more collaboration between parents and teachers. I think that's a solution, education for everyone to be able to bring children up. We give advice for caring for the newborns. Let's keep the advice going for the older ones as well.
1: Yeah, good idea, Lynn. Thanks for your call. If you'd like to contribute, you can text 0467 922 612 or call 1-300-222-612. It's not the kids' fault, of course. These devices, they're designed for people to be addicted to them. Maybe that's somewhere we could look into as well. With my kids, I've got young kids, I'm trying to keep them off devices as long as I can, you know, but they are naturally curious. They'll look over my shoulder at whatever I'm scrolling on. And that's a good sign to me. Hey, you got to put the phone down. I'm wondering though, how long I can hold out for. I mean, at school, you know, a lot of schools use iPads. We're not up to that stage yet, but I'm thinking, can I stop them from ever using an iPad till how old? 10, 12? Is that possible? Let me know. Hey, we're talking pineapple polls up next. This is our state politics segment. Jim Chalmers, the federal treasurer, has released an update to the budget that was originally released in May. What was said and how does it affect you? In just a few minutes, here's Russell Morris, Sweet Sweet Love on 612 ABC Brisbane in Queensland.

0: Russell Morris, Sweet Sweet Love. It's 2:16 on your Monday afternoon. My name's Zach Mander, filling in for Kat Feeney on afternoons today. I'll be here all week, actually, and it's a pleasure to have your company. As we approach 3 p.m., we want to do the people's pick. It's your chance to vote on which song you'd love to hear to end the show this afternoon. You have two choices. All you need to do is text in which one you'd like to vote for. Number one today. You know I love you, I always will. My mind's made up by the way. Wet, wet, wet, love is all around. This is from the Scottish soft rock band formed in 1982. This is actually a cover of the Trogs song from 1967. Wet Wet Wet's version was used in the 1999 film Four Weddings and a Funeral, starring Hugh Grant and Andy McDowell, which I believe was the Curtis Young? Well, no, not Curtis Young. What's the UK playwright Curtis? Forget his last name, but he also wrote all those early 2000s UK movies, which I'm blanking on all of them at the moment. And I give mine to you. I'm going to come back to that in a second. It's driving me mad. Your other choice, though, is Leo Sayer. You Make Me Feel Like Dancing. The English-Australian singer-songwriter. He was born and raised in Sussex. He moved to Australia in 2005 and became an Australian citizen in 2009. So what do you want to hear, Leo Sayer or Wet Wet Wet? Text either of those to 0467 922 612 and we will get the winner on just before 3 o'clock.
1: 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My ABC QCWA weather calendar is back for 2027, featuring stunning weather photos captured by ABC audiences right across Queensland. Ooh, nice shot, Marty.
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1: It is time for your weekly set of politics on 612 ABC Brisbane and Queensland. This is Pineapple Politics. Always juicy, sometimes spiky. My name's Zach Mander, and as we talk state politics, I would like to let you know I do have a family member currently in the current state government. I won't let that affect my opinion at all. We're joined by former state minister for the LNP, Scott Emerson, and Andrew Bartlett, former Queensland senator for the Democrats. And then the Australian Greens. Scott, welcome.
2: Hey, Zach, how are you?
1: I'm well, thank you. And Andrew, good to have you here.
3: Thank you.
1: Have you guys been keeping across the federal budget announcement today? Is that interesting to you both?
2: I think we were talking about this in the green room before with Andrew and I, and the numbers are interesting. It's interesting to see what the new numbers are, and probably spending's up, taxes up even further. So you've got this boost to the bottom line. But the interesting thing I think is that over the years, does the public actually care what these numbers are, or do they just glaze over and not care at all what these numbers are? This is not the 1990s where everyone talked about debt and deficit and good fiscal management. For some reason, I don't think this resonates so much with the public.
1: What do you think, Andrew?
3: I prefer to use the word revenue up rather than tax. It's about revenue from a whole range of sources. We say the word tax, people think it's coming from them. And when people say spending up, well, people want spending on healthcare, on, you know, they don't want spending on things they don't like, but they want spending on how to live their lives. So I think, which is part of why people, you know, if people just say, oh, well, the deficit's up, the deficit's down, the surplus is up, surplus is down. It doesn't. What they actually want to know is what it means to their lives. You know, where's the spending on housing? Where's the spending on transport? Where's whatever, you know, health, etc. And you know, to some extent, also where's the who? Not just how much is the revenue, but who's it's coming from? You know, if it's coming from the ordinary taxpayer paying more and more revenue, whilst it goes to the capital gains tax and all that stuff. Whereas people on unearned income are actually paying less revenue, royalties, all that sort of stuff. It's actually not just a single figure. It's the mix of it all and what it means for people's lives. And I think that's why, you know, this whole thing, which I think is sort of what's got, I mean, this goes back to, you know, 80s, 90s stuff. It just doesn't mean anything to people. They want to know, what does it mean to me? It's stuff that keeps the...
2: Well, I can tell you, Zach, that tomorrow is going to be far more significant to most people rather than today's figures by Jim Chalmers, and that is what the Reserve Bank does in terms of interest rates.
1: Well, that's true. That's going to affect a lot more people in a lot more immediate term, I guess. But just back to what you said, Andrew, Chalmers said the improvements were, I think it's echoing what you were saying, is not because of commodity prices or because more people are paying tax on wages. Let's have a listen to the Federal Treasurer Jim Chalmers and his announcement earlier today.
4: Now, if you look at the improvement in the budget since budget was handed down in May, payments are down $1.4 billion and receipts are up $4.6 billion. I want to be really clear that the improvement in receipts is not from commodities. In fact, mining profits came in lower than was anticipated. It's also not from wage earners. It is overwhelmingly from higher super and investor income than what we anticipated in the Treasury's forecasts in May. So to be really clear about that, this is not about wage and salary earners. It's not about commodity prices. It's about higher than expected super and investor income, higher than was anticipated in the May budget.
1: What do you think, Andrew? Is this just spin, or are they actually getting the debt down?
3: I don't think it's spin. I'm sure that they're accurate numbers from Treasury officials, and, you know, whilst I don't want to sound too purist about it, I'm sure there's some nuances behind the scenes. I've never been a minister in government, so I'll leave that to Scott to talk about how much wiggle room there is in that. But nonetheless, I think, you know, the Treasury officials, they're on Bureau Stats, whoever it all is, they're given their numbers. But, you know, even the fact that those numbers have changed so much in 6 months shows how much every time we hear a headline figure, you know, for the budget, it's already changed by that much within

0: less than, so
1: it's
0: quickly.
1: Less than 6 months, I think.
0: But it's also still, what does it mean for people? You know, it's obviously better that, well, broadly speaking, better that debt goes down, et cetera. But then, you know, what do you do with that? How does that, are we going to use it to help people? All that sort of stuff, which I think is really a debate rather than talking too much about numbers.
1: Scott Emerson, why is it important that debt goes down? Is it because it's linked to this inflation?
2: Well, debt is basically, it's like, I always think to myself, and I have been a minister in a government, I've been a shadow treasurer, sometimes you can better relate it back to your home. If you're debt and deficit, your deficit is what's going in and out each day, but overall it's the debt is what you owe. And as a country, you want to actually be owing less, because when you owe money, you basically have to pay interest rate on that money. And it means that you haven't got as much money to use for other services. So it is good to have your debt down. And look, and Jim Chalmers is quite right, as has been every other treasurer in recent times in Australia, to say that our levels of debt, while we do talk about them a lot, compared to the other OECD countries, is relatively low. We are a very fortunate country. I just flew back in from Europe and Greece and Spain. You look at some of the debt levels over in those kind of countries, we are doing so much better. But that's been the case for many decades. We are a very fortunate country. But it doesn't mean that you can just keep letting your debt get bigger and bigger and bigger. And it is important to have sensible fiscal management. But as I said, I don't think the public necessarily is that interested at the moment. What they're interested in at the moment is cost of living and what's going out there out of their pockets at the moment. That's why I say tomorrow's decision about interest rates, and all the forecasts seem to be, the predictions are that interest rates will go up tomorrow, and potentially there's another interest rate rise before the end of the year. They're the kind of decisions and numbers that the public is far more interested in.
1: Andrew, in times when the government or the country is in debt versus surplus, mm-hmm. does the average person notice a difference? Is there a difference in their lives?
0: As long as it's not out of control, no. I mean, I would take a bit of issue with what Scott said, particularly for federal governments. It's different for state governments and particularly for local governments. Like, that is, federal governments are not like a household. I know that analogy is used a lot, but they're not. They can issue bonds. You can't issue a bond, for example, if your household, et cetera, just to use a really basic example. It doesn't mean debt's irrelevant, but I think to just basically look like you've got a management budget.
1: Well, a household can't print their own currency either.
0: Well, that sort of thing. And they don't quite print it, but, you know, and banks can create money and all that sort of stuff up to a point. And then if they overdo it, then there's other things. But it's a different dynamic, I guess, is all I would say with that. So, and I also think it again does come down to what you use the spending on. I mean, the interest rate point is relevant, and that's a whole separate debate, which we wouldn't have time for today, about the factors behind those sorts of things. But I do still think, you know, compared to, and again, I'm doing my, you know, agreeing with Scott here thing, because I'm an agreeable guy. you know, that I mean, a lot of businessmen, you know, all the big buildings across the river here, you know, they're massively in debt because they take out huge loans to create wealth to then invest in things to do stuff. It's like you tell them they can't take out debt. Mm. You know, that just doesn't work that way. They operate, they're not households either. But if it gets out of control, as has happened in some countries, clearly elsewhere, and if the US wasn't the reserve currency of the whole world, then that, you know, like $40 trillion debt, then that would be a whole nother conversation. I feel like for Australia, and it's probably partly why it's stopped being talked about quite so much, partly because people are a bit sick of it and it's been the same mantra for so long, but also people get back to, well, it doesn't seem to be the factors that are making our lives better or worse. It seems to be a bit of a, you know, media class type of thing, press gallery type of thing, without trying to, you know, throw cheap shots or whatever. But it doesn't why I always keep going back to, like, well, how does it affect our lives? And obviously, if interest rates go up, it affects people's lives. But that's not solely based on debt. You know, that's based on inflation, in fact, is the key measure of that, which can be, anyway, sorry.
1: Let's move on, because we only have a couple of minutes left. I want to get to this as well. We're talking politics with a former minister for the LNP, Scott Emerson, and Andrew Bartlett, former Queensland senator for the Democrats.

0: And then the Australian Greens. Billionaire Gina Rinehart allegedly asked Liberal Nationals MP Henry Pyke if he was considering joining One Nation. Earlier this year, he arrived at the mining magnate's Sunshine Coast beach house to find One Nation leader Pauline Hanson there, also with Barnaby Joyce. He says, or rather, coalition sources have told Four Corners that during the lunch, Ms. Rinehart asked Mr. Pyke if he was thinking of joining One Nation or whether he would consider it. The LNP member saw that as an active attempt by the billionaire to recruit him to the party. Scott, how often does this happen? Do you behind the scenes, other parties approaching party members, members of government, trying to recruit them?
1: Well, there's been a long history of this in Australian politics at federal levels and at state level. We're lucky we got Andrew Bartlett here because he's one of the beneficiaries, I guess, of probably one of the biggest defections we've seen in modern Australian politics. And that is when Cheryl Kerner, the Democrat leader, defected to Labor and Andrew went on to replace her in the Senate in the casual vacancy. So that was probably one of the biggest defections we've seen. And it does happen at a state level as well. I think in recent times, we obviously saw, I think, Steve Dixon, the former LNP minister, defecting to One Nation. Obviously, federally, we've seen Barnaby Joyce defect from the Nationals to One Nation, but Andrew might be, he was very much at the coalface of this issue.
2: Well, you also had a predecessor to your own seat at state level.
1: Exactly
2: Ronan
1: right.
2: Lee, in the seat of Indooroopilly, who's defected from Labor to the Greens and then lost his seat. And you won it, I think. Is that right?
1: That's correct. I won it off Ronan. That's right.
2: It happens. You're talking about, you know, general members and people that join political parties, they join the party and they think this doesn't work for us, you shift to other parties. When you've got politicians in parliament shifting to another party, that's a bigger deal. A chunk of them tend to go independent. I think the one thing I will say about Cheryl Kerner, which is fairly rare, and I think she does serve credit for, is when she did do that, she joined Labor. And she was quite popular at the time as leader of the Democrats. She didn't keep her seat. She resigned her seat in Parliament, which most of the time when people defect, whether it's even just go independent, and sometimes they've got good reason, I'm not trying to have a go at them, but if you get elected, you know, you dance with the one that brung you, to use that old cliche that probably nobody uses anymore unless they're under 60. But then, you know, you get elected or something, then if you quit them, then you quit the seat, which she did, and then re-ran as Labor and got elected.
0: In a by-election or in the following election?
2: No, in the following. So she waited until the following election. Right.
1: And won the seat, Peter Dutton's old seat of Dixon.
2: You know, you can get lots of trivia here. In fact, I think a candidate for the Libs against that was Rod Henshaw.
1: It was Rod Henshaw, ABC presenter
2: for the Libs
1: at the time.
0: Look at these old politics heads reminiscing of it. It's like you guys recalling your favourite football player sometimes.
1: What I say about the defections primarily, most defections will occur from a party to the crossbench to become independent. And that could be because they think they're going to lose their seat. They think there's something better on offer. For instance, Peter Slipper, if you recall, took the speakership in the federal parliament, left the Liberals to do that, became independent, went to the crossbench to do that. So these have happened over the years. And I see that story in Four Corners reporting tonight about allegedly Henry Pyke being approached by Gina Rinehart on behalf of One Nation. I mean, there's been speculation in the media already about LNP federal members being approached and possibly could they go to One Nation. They've always denied that's the case. But I could tell you, Zach, heading into elections, if someone thinks their seat is under threat and they've got a better chance with someone else, it's not uncommon for them to decide to make the shift.
2: I know you don't have much time, but I would just say it's not. That's a fair enough point, but I think, and you know, Barnaby Joyce, let's not forget, is also a defector to One Nation in midterm. But we're talking about smaller parties as well, which was a show, you know, and I'm from a smaller party or was in smaller parties. The one party that has had more people defecting, as in leaving, easily in Australian political history by percentage has been One Nation, where they get people elected for One Nation, and then they quit in Queensland in particular. They got 11 people elected in 1998 and they were all gone within a year. Not saying that's going to happen again, but like, it's not just about everybody jumping onto the One Nation bandwagon now. And they didn't, I don't think they left because they thought they had a better chance of winning. I think they left because they realised this isn't working. So there is that other part where it's just like, nah,
1: there's a lot of them out there. Don't forget Jackie Lambie. She was elected as?
2: Clive Palmer's.
0: That's right, yes. So
1: then created her own party. She left.
0: I'd love to talk defections more because I'm interested within the party. Answer me quickly.
2: Realignment.
0: Are you blacklisted then? If someone leaves your party and defects.
1: I think that should be the case, definitely. Yeah. I'm a classical liberal. I've only been
0: in
1: one
0: anymore.
1: Party.
0: Yeah.
1: And that's the case. And you obviously, normally in the party rules, if you've run for another party, normally you're not allowed to stand again.
0: Thank you so much. This has been Pineapple Politics with Andrew Bartlett and Scott Emerson. Thank you for your time, gentlemen.
1: Thank you, Zach.
0: My name's Zach Mander. This is 612 ABC Brisbane and Queensland. We are doing our People's Pick this afternoon where you get to choose a song leading into the 3 o'clock news. I'd love to give you an update on the songs you have to pick from. This one from Leo Sayer. Do you want to hear that before 3 o'clock? You can text Leo to 04.

0: This one from Wet Wet Wet, Love Is All Around. If you want to hear that, text Wet Wet Wet to 0467 922 612.
1: What do you get when you put a bunch of comedians, criminologists and Australia's most compelling crimes on telly together? You'll have to wait and see, won't you? Join me, Julia Zemiro, as we dig into false confessions, criminal profiles and the cases the country never quite got over. Turns out, funny people ask the best questions.
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0: It's 2:36 on your Monday afternoon. It's time for your news whip on 612 ABC Brisbane in Queensland. This is what's making news headlines across all the big mastheads. Let's start with ABC Online, where the headline reads, Treasurer unveils $6 billion budget improvement ahead of expected rate hike. Treasurer Jim Chalmers has unveiled a $6 billion improvement to the federal government's forecast deficit. He credits this to a decrease in payments, down $1.4 billion, and an increase in receipts, up $4.6 billion. Over on the AFR, Mike Baird resigns as Cricket Australia chair. Mike Baird has resigned as the chairman of Cricket Australia after support for his tenure was withdrawn by Cricket New South Wales. Former Test batsman David Boone will take over as interim leader next month. To the Australian now, where thousands of Virgin Australia passengers delayed after exhausted cabin crew reject extra shifts. Virgin Australia is still trying to get passengers home after more than 40 flights were cancelled over the weekend and over 100 delayed due to weather and cabin crew shortages. Online at The Guardian, today the headline says, cash grab, One Nation demands up to $630,000 from Victorian election candidates. It goes on to say One Nation could collect as much as $633,000 from people who have put their hands up to run in the Victorian state election, with potential candidates questioning whether the party is staging a cash grab. Back home in the Courier Mail, where the headline reads, Brisbane 2032 Olympic emblem will showcase Queensland vibrancy in statewide piece by piece reveal. Brisbane's Olympic and Paralympic Games emblems will depict Queensland's cheekiness and vibrancy when they're pieced together across the state this week. The emblems will be the world's first impression of the Brisbane Games, 5 years after the city won the 2032 event. Over on the Brisbane Times, the council rejects option to waive toll during Story Bridge closure. The City Council has refused to waive or reduce costly tolls on roads when one of Brisbane's busiest bridges closes over the summer peak for resurfacing and maintenance, while inner city drivers have been told to plan for alternate routes. And down the M1 on the Gold Coast Bulletin, the headline reads, three men arrested after brawl on Orchids Avenue at Surfers Paradise. Three men have been arrested after a wild brawl outside a police station in the heart of the Glitter Strip. An 18-year-old man was tasered as police attempted to break up the fight, and three people were arrested. That's what you need to know for your 2:30 news whip. We're going to have the Mount Isa Mayor, Peter McRae, on in just a moment. We're going to talk about tributes to the Brisbane Lions and what Mount Isa has planned after we hear from Heart, What About Love, on 612 ABC Brisbane and Queensland.

What about love? 2:43 on your Monday afternoon. Hello, my name's Zach Mander. Thanks so much for tuning in. It's 612 ABC Brisbane and Queensland. If you are a Brisbane Lions fan, I'm sure you'd know the significance of this song. John Denver's Country Roads is now...

0: synonymous with Charlie Cameron. Anytime he kicks a goal at the Gabba or even the MCG in the grand final the Lions won on the weekend. Did you know that Charlie Cameron himself is in fact a country boy? He's from Mount Isa, from humble beginnings. He's now one of, if not Mount Isa's biggest exports. He joins names like Pat Rafter, Simon Black, Scott Prince, and even Greg Norman, all hailing from the outback town. That's a remarkable list to come from an outback town, isn't it? You got tennis players, rugby league players, golfers, obviously the AFL. But Charlie stands out from that list because he's yet to be immortalized on a billboard of some of his fellow Mount Isa sporting stars. Speaking before Saturday's grand final, Charlie said he'd love to see his name up there.
1: It was one thing actually that's pretty funny. There's a billboard when you go into Mount Isa, all the sports star things like Pat Rafter, Simon Black was born there, Scotty Prince, and there's a few people on there. Greg Norman, I think he's from Mount Isa, so I was like, oh, why can't I be on there? So hopefully one day I can get on there. But there's some pretty good sports stars that have come out of Mount Isa.
0: Well, after his heroics on the weekend, surely it's time we got him up there. Peter McRae's the mayor of Mount Isa. Peter, welcome to the show. Surely three premierships is enough. Can't we get him up on the billboard?
2: Ah, thanks for having me on, Zach. And yes, Mount Isa is the birthplace of champions. We have quite a list.
0: Can we get Charlie Cameron up on that billboard, do you think?
2: Look, that billboard is a little dated. We are doing an audit of all our signs here in Mount Isa, and that one's about 10 years old. And
0: is it?
2: I don't know if you've seen many signs out in the bush that have been in that sun for a long period of time. They start to get a little faded. So we are looking at updating that sign. My personal opinion is we just have too many to keep adding to one billboard, or else people will start to look like postage stamps. I think we need to put something where there's a bit of shade, maybe a place to sit and have a look, and have something either through the CBD or on a wall in a significant spot, so we can keep adding to it as we get more champions into the future.
0: Ah, okay. So you're saying this one billboard, there's only so much you can put on it, whereas maybe if we start afresh,
2: I think we can get Charlie
0: on something new.
2: I think so. I think we can keep the people, you know, that are there, perhaps move them onto whatever, you know, we put in its place and then add to it. And not only are sports champions, we also have people from the arts. We have Deb Mailman. We have some, you know, people from business, people from science. And in terms of sport, there's also Peter Crawford. People are talking about that. Cliff Samardin. We've got a bull riding champion, Donovan Rutherford, a barrel racing champion, Chantel Huddy. There's a big list of people that are vying to get on that sign. But of course, Charlie Cameron, he is very, you know, right up there after the weekend. He did an amazing job.
0: What is it about Mount Isa? Why are you producing so many sports stars?
2: I'm not sure. I think, you know, we're in the outback. We've got, you know, that outdoor spirit, and people get out and join all of our different clubs and sporting organisations. So we do have a rich history in sport, for sure.
0: I noticed Greg Norman was on the list. Excuse my ignorance, and I'm sorry if this is a silly question. Do you have a golf course in Mount Isa?
2: We have a beautiful golf course in Mount Isa, and people play golf there all week, being, you know, a mining town. So if you went out to that golf course any day of the week, you would see heaps of people out there playing golf.
0: What's it looking like at the moment? Is it dry or is it green?
2: No, it's very green, and it's very well maintained, and it's got a very well-stocked clubhouse.
0: Well, I was just asking. I always preferred the dry golf courses, to be honest, because the ball rolls so much further. It makes you feel like you can hit it further.
2: Well, you'll be disappointed, because ours is a nice place to go out and relax at the moment, and it's nice and green.
0: Are there any plans to celebrate Charlie's grand final win in Mount Isa besides this new mural? Has there been celebrations already? Did you notice a lot of people watching over the weekend?
2: Oh, look, a lot of people would have been watching and celebrating because, you know, the whole of Queensland would have been behind the lines. But, yeah, my understanding is, like Greg Norman, Charlie Cameron was born in Mount Isa, but I don't think we can claim him. Mount Isa is the maiden service centre for a very large area, and I think Charlie's actually from Mornington Island, and they would be very sad if we were to steal him. But He was born here, and we are the birthplace of champions.

0: Australians.
1: It's a great Australian tradition to claim people who weren't exactly born. I mean, we claim half of New Zealand as our own. So you're allowed well, to. I think if it's roughly in the region, you can claim it.
0: Well, he was actually born in Mount Isa, but then I guess he went home to Mornington Island to be raised and do primary school. But yeah, we're very proud of him throughout the whole region.
1: When you get sporting champions and they're in their kind of teenage years or those years where they're developing, is it hard to keep them in regional areas?
0: Well, people do go further afield at times to pursue, you know, better competition. But, I mean, what is great about Mount Isa is everywhere's 5 minutes away. So you can possibly be playing two or three or four sports all during the week and get to training and competition for all of them. So that is a great thing about being in the outback and essentially like a really large centre in the outback. There's lots here and it's all very close.
1: Pin McRae is the Mount Isa Lord Mayor talking about honouring Charlie Cameron, born in Mount Isa, obviously had the Lions heroics over the weekend, the Brisbane Lions winning their third flag in a row. Peter, thank you so much for joining us.
0: Thanks for having me on, Zach.
2: Pudging on the blind side.
3: Teachers have got to be explain to kids that every time you buy a scratch, you're not going to win. 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
2: Ryan XG.
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1: It is 2:50 as we approach the 3 o'clock news on 612 ABC Brisbane and Queensland. My name is Zach Mander. I'm filling in for Kat Feeney all week as she has a well-earned break. And we have been doing the People's Pick, where you get to choose the last song of the show. This afternoon, it's been out of Wet, Wet, Wet and Leo Sayer. You know I love you, I always will. My mind's lit up by the wind. This one, Wet, Wet, Wet, Love is All Around You. I had a massive mind blank earlier in the show, because I was telling you how this was used in the 1994 film Four Weddings and a Funeral, starring Hugh Grant and Andy McDowell. What triggered in my mind, though, that I could only half recall, is that this was used in another movie, which was Love Actually in 2003. And what connects Love Actually and Four Weddings and a Funeral? They were written by the same person, Richard Curtis. It's pretty unusual to reuse a song in two different movies that you've written. But anyway, I believe it was used in both. You know what would be ironic if I actually got that wrong altogether and I came back and I made a big song and dance about it. But whatever. We're running out of time anyway, so I won't have time to issue another apology. It doesn't even matter because Wet, Wet, Wet didn't win. The winner of the People's Pick this afternoon was Leo Sayer. You make me feel like dancing. I have been accused sometime in my life of having Leo Sayer hair. My uncle did once ask me if I had a perm, but no, I just have naturally curly hair. I'm not sure if Leo's is. I imagine it is. Leo Sayer, You Make Me Feel Like Dancing, the winner of the People's Pick on 612 ABC Brisbane and Queensland this afternoon.

0: dancing, your people's pick on 612 ABC Brisbane and Queensland this afternoon. We have been talking about ways to honour the Brisbane Lions in a permanent fashion, like we do outside Lang Park with all the statues. This has come in from Bill in 8 Mile Plains. What about a full-size version of the Egyptian Sphinx, but with a lion's head instead of a pharaoh, right at the entrance to the new stadium? I love that idea, Bill. This is what I wanted, some out-of-the-box thinking. I do believe that the Egyptian Sphinx with a lion's head is just a lion, because isn't it a lion's body and a pharaoh's head? But let's not let that take away from the great idea. It could be outside the stadium. Could it be even the entrance to the stadium? Maybe you could have like a merch store inside there. I mean, why did we stop building massive sphinxes? That was thousands of years ago, wasn't it? Why did we stop? Let's do another one now in 2026, honoring the Brisbane Lions. Their premiership celebration is Tuesday the 29th. That's tomorrow from 11 to 1 at the River Stage in Brisbane. If you do want to head along to that and honour the Brisbane Lions as they've secured their third win in just 3 years.
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Hello, it's Evan here with you until 6 and gearing up for another week on Tribe. Why am I playing Menomina from the Muppets right now? It's not just Monday-itis. This hour on Drive, we are talking puppets. Yes, that's right. Next month, it's the Village Puppet Festival in Mullaney. It's one of just two puppet festivals in Australia, and we have some tickets to the festival to give away. All you have to do is share your favourite puppet memory on 1300 903 or 222, or you can message me on 0487 993 222. Maybe it's watching the Muppets as a kid, seeing Yoda in action. Potentially, it's a childhood puppet show. Let me know, and a couple of tickets to the festival might be coming your way. Also, after the news, do you have a spare room at your place? I'm not looking for a place to stay, by the way. I'm wondering whether you would ever rent it out. Maybe you're already doing it. According to the census, there could be as many as 13 million spare bedrooms across the country. But you're telling us that you're worried about the impact that this might have on income tax, your pension, or capital gains tax. After the news, well, I'd love to hear from you. If you've ever rented one out, whether you'd be open to it. Getting more people into spare rooms, it's often mooted as a way of tackling Australia's rental crisis. What's your experience been like? 1300 903 222 or text me on 0487 993 222.

0: Good afternoon, ABC News with Sue Fitzpatrick. The Prime Minister has acknowledged some Australians are doing it tough ahead of an expected rate hike tomorrow. The Reserve Bank is widely tipped to increase the cash rate from 4.35% to 4.6%, pushing it to its highest level since 2011. Anthony Albanese says global inflation is still influencing the Australian economy.
1: We know some people are doing it tough, and that's why we're taking action. To provide cost of living support. That's why we supported a tax cut that came in on July 1.
0: A southeast Queensland woman originally accused of murdering her terminally ill husband has been given a suspended sentence after pleading guilty to a lesser charge. Talissa Saganto reports.
2: In 2025, Kylie Truswell Mobbs was charged with the murder of David Mobbs, who died at their Alexandra Hills home 16 months earlier. The 56-year-old, who had an aggressive form of motor neuron disease, was given a lethal combination of painkillers by his wife. Today, the 52-year-old pleaded not guilty to the more serious charge in the Supreme Court in Brisbane and instead pleaded guilty to the charge of aiding suicide. It was accepted by prosecutors she was acting on Mr. Mobbs' wishes to end his life, and her conduct arose from compassion and a desire to relieve his suffering. She was handed a 2-year suspended sentence. Outside the courthouse, she said she was happy the case was over.
0: Police say they are conducting a thorough investigation after charging a woman with the murder of her partner in the Somerset region. Officers allege a 50-year-old man was struck and killed by a vehicle on Stonywood Street at Fernvale at about 6 o'clock last night. A 45-year-old woman has been charged with domestic violence homicide and is due to appear in court tomorrow morning. Detective Inspector Michael Monago says domestic and family violence has no place in society.
3: This is quite a traumatic incident that's occurred in a public space on a Sunday afternoon in a rural area just outside of Brisbane. So as you can quite rightly imagine, the public are quite distressed by what's occurred there.
0: Overseas, US President Donald Trump says he's grabbing a late-night dinner with the CEO of Anthropic after the tech boss warned that AI could soon take over the entire internet. Dario Amodei said earlier this month that the artificial intelligence industry should slow its fast-moving development to give safety measures time to catch up. But Mr. Trump is refusing to put safeguards in place and insists America must remain ahead of China in the technological arms race. Last week, Prime Minister Anthony Albanese revealed that a rogue AI agent hacked into an Australian Medicare data portal in what experts say is the first known case of its kind in the world. Palestinian workers will be barred from leaving the West Bank for at least 7 days by Israel. Middle East correspondent Caitlin Kelly reports.
4: Israel has imposed a week-long closure on the occupied West Bank during the Jewish holiday of Sukkot. The military has ordered a general closure, blocking regular entry into Israel except for medical and humanitarian cases. Palestinians report hours-long queues at checkpoints, including near Ramallah, as tensions in the West Bank remain at their highest in years. It comes as Israeli finance minister and settler leader Bezalel Smotrich called for Israel to go to war in the West Bank and do there what we did in Gaza. Caitlin Kelly, ABC News, Jerusalem.
0: Taylor Swift has won the most coveted honour at MTV's Video Music Awards with Video of the Year for her showgirl-inspired The Fate of Ophelia, which she dedicated to the late Dolly Parton. In other awards, Madonna was named Artist of the Year and her duet with Sabrina Carpenter for Bring Your Love was crowned Best Collaboration. The VMA for Best Pop Video went to Lisa from the K-pop group Blackpink for her solo effort Dream. To sport, and Mike Baird has quit as Cricket Australia chair after he lost the support of his own state association in the fallout over the privatisation of Big Bash League clubs. He'll be replaced by Australian batting royalty David Boone, who will become the interim chair. Mr. Baird had been on the Cricket Australia board for 6 years and had served as chair for more than three. Queensland's weather isolated to scattered showers and thunderstorms about the Darling Downs, Granite Belt, Wide Bay and Burnett. Mostly sunny elsewhere in the southeast, cloudy with scattered showers moving up the coast during the afternoon. Brisbane 15 to 23, the Gold Coast 14 to 23, the Sunshine Coast 15 to 22 and Ipswich 12 to 24 degrees.
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8: Hello, I hope your week is off to a good start and that Monday-itis hasn't taken all the shine off the weekend. Impossible, though, if you are a Brisbane fan.
9: Sarongda Jackson gets it going forward. And the Brisbane Lions now have two great dynasties. Fagan's forever team.
8: What a match it was. You'll hear from one of our very happy Lions fans who you met last week, who's booked in for another tattoo. Soon, I'll be telling you about how you can get in on the action for just one of two puppet festivals in Australia. But up next, do you have a spare room at your place? Maybe more than one. Have you ever rented it out? Never thought about it? According to census data, there's about 13 million of them sitting vacant. But you're telling us that tax rules and pension arrangements, they're putting you off. Be keen to hear what your experience has been like. If you've rented out a room or if you've thought about it, let me know, 1300 903 222 or text me on 0487 993 222. We'll take a closer look at the ins and outs of renting a room in just a moment. Hello to you, Davey. A slightly different perspective. You've said, I reckon they should build more one-bedroom units and apartments. Davey, thank you very much for your message there. Keen to hear about your experiences of renting out a spare room. What was it like? What stopped you from doing it? 1300 903 222 or text me on 0487 993 222. Let's have a look at where our temperature's sitting right now. Cooler day about the place. Applethorpe, it's 15 right now. Warwick, you're 18. And hello to you if you are in Warwick. Toowoomba, 21. Nambour, Beerburrow and Maroochydore, 22. Tewantin, 23. Hi, if you're in Tewantin. Hervey Bay, 25. The same in Maryborough, Bundy and Kingaroy. Gympie, you're on 26 right now. Gander and Dalby, you're on 28. Gundy, 29. Roma, 31. And St George, you're sitting on 33. Well, in a moment, as I said, 13 million spare bedrooms across the country. Yep, we know that housing is tighter than it's ever been. What if there was a solution that might help you and might help other people along the way? More on that next.
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8: Here's something I didn't know until producer Nicole sent me the information my way. Up until the early 1900s, a boarder or lodger was actually a category in the US Census. But in all states and territories in Australia, except the ACT, boarders aren't even mentioned in tenancy legislation. Here's the thing, though. Census data here suggests that there could be as many as 13 million spare bedrooms across the country. And I wonder whether we're going to see a return back to a big wave of the number of people boarding, staying in spare rooms, with the housing crisis worse than ever. Property economist Dr. Lyndall Bryant is a senior lecturer in the Faculty of Business and Law at Queensland University of Technology. Hello to you, Lyndall.
12: Hello, Evan. Thanks so much for having me.
8: Oh, it's good to have you on Drive. Lyndall, we hear about using our spare rooms as being one answer to Australia's housing crisis. So how effectively are we using our spare rooms right now?
12: Well, I'm sure most of us probably have a spare room in the house, and particularly when work from home became a thing, a lot of us use that for our office. But there's many people, and particularly of an older demographic, who live in large homes, families have moved out, and you know, there's a room or two that potentially could be used for a boarder.
8: We've heard today that a lot of people are being put off due to tax arrangements or pension arrangements from renting out a spare room. What are some of the biggest barriers that people are sharing with you that are putting them off using those spare rooms that they have to potentially have boarders?
12: Yeah, definitely. Well, we've categorised into financial and non-financial barriers. So the financial barriers are

0: the tax and the pension settings that are a real people are worried that if they take in a boarder, they have to declare it on their tax, and then potentially when they sell the property, they'll have capital gains tax liability, and that's real. And then pensioners, because their family home is exempt from the asset test, but once they start, if they generate income from their family home, then it no longer becomes exempt, and they could lose their pension. So the financial barriers are really very dire, and it's a big disincentive. And then the non-financial barriers are the fears about, the more the safety fears, how do we find someone we're compatible with? What do we do if things go wrong and there's conflict and we want to move them on? But also, the borders' rights and what are their rights as well. So there's lots of different barriers, really, we need to be start addressing so we can both legalise and legitimise more sharing of our spare bedrooms.
1: You are listening to Drive with me, Evan Wallace. I'm chatting with Dr. Lyndall Bryan, who is from the Faculty of Business and Law at Queensland University of Technology, talking about how we could be using our spare rooms with census data showing that 13 million could be vacant right now across the country. Lyndall, what could the federal government do or state government do to make things a little bit easier for people to rent out their spare rooms?
0: Well, you're right. There's a role for both the federal and the state government. If I start with the state, it beggars belief, but the current tenancy laws, as you said in the intro, in every state except the Northern Territory, the ACT, is completely silent on borders rights. So if you're actually not classified as a tenant, and so none of the tenancy legislation applies. So there's a role there for each of the state governments to step up and start looking at their tenancy legislation and see how they can expand it to incorporate borders. From a federal perspective, that's where tax and pension come into it. And so really great if the federal government could start looking at ways that they can actually incentivize people to do this rather than the big disincentive at the moment. So we could look to places like Ireland that have what they call a rent-a-room scheme, and the government there introduced that a couple of decades ago actually. And so they have a threshold that if you rent a room out and you come under that threshold, it's not deemed assessable income. So it's not taxable, it doesn't create a negative a capital gains tax problem, and also it doesn't affect your pension. So we've got these great examples of how it can work elsewhere in the world, and I'd really encourage our federal politicians to start looking at them.
1: Lyndall, appreciate your time this afternoon. Just finally, is there anything out there if people are considering to matching someone with a room? Are there services available that help out?
0: There are services, and there was a great one on the Sunshine Coast that unfortunately closed recently due to lack of government funding. But there's another great service around called Home Share. If anyone's interested, they can go onto their favourite search engine and put in HANSA, which is an acronym for, good question, it's Home Share for Australia, New Zealand. There are services around there. That's primarily for older people to find them someone to come and live with them and provide some company. There are services out there, but we need more of it.
1: Appreciate your time this afternoon, Lyndall. Thanks so much for talking with me on Drive.
0: Thanks, Devon.
1: That is Lyndall Bryant there. I wonder where you sit. You can tell me. Have you ever rented out a spare room at your place? Would you consider it? What would it take? Maybe you've had a good experience, maybe not so positive. Let me know. 1300 903 222 if you want to get in touch. 0487 993 222 if you want to send a text, or on ABC Listen, just press the text or call button that is there. That was Lyndall Bryant, a senior lecturer in the Faculty of Business and Law at Queensland University of Technology.
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1: Coming up, we are going to be entering the magical world of puppets. The Sunshine Coast is home to one of two puppet festivals in Australia, and we have a couple of tickets up for grab. If you'd like them, All you need to do is call in now with your favourite puppet memories, 1300 903 222, or text me 0487 993 222. Maybe it's watching the Muppets as a kid. Potentially you put on your own puppet shows. Love to hear. Like to give away those tickets. That's ahead. On the weekend, I was listening to one of my favourite shows on the ABC, The Minefield, which was talking about Abbey Road as a sense of an ending for the Beatles, what it meant for the band to put a full stop with the last songs that they recorded and assembled. I think it is a work of magic. And one of the songs that makes it so magical is this. One of the Harris songs, penned by George Harrison. It's... Something.

0: I think that's one of the most beautiful songs the Beatles ever recorded. Something There, it's on their Abbey Road album. The sense of mystery that goes with it. Hearing that feeling of, oh, will I ever love you as much as I love you at the moment? I like it so much. I wonder where you stand. I saw Paul McCartney play, would have been back in 2023, at the end of 2023. And he had a version of that song, which he would play on a really, really nice ukulele. So sort of paring it back, stripping it back, and taking the gentleness that goes with the tune. Loved it very, very much. I really like the Beatles. If you haven't gathered that, every time I get the opportunity to play them, well, it takes me to a happy spot. I hope it does the same for you. It's 18 past three. You are listening to Drive with me, Evan Wallace. In a moment, I'll tell you how you can win two tickets for the second Village Puppet Festival as we go down memory lane talking about our puppets today on Drive.
1: Matt O'Kine, disruptive in class. Ooh. Becky Lucas, too clever for her own good.
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1: Dave Hughes, won't sit still in maths. Ron Lewis, made her teacher cry. Luke McGregor, permanent detention.
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1: 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I'm Principal Julia Morris. 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
0: Mark from Morrowfield, hello to you. You've said when I first moved

Moved to Brisbane from the coast for work in 1981. I rented a one-bed flat in an old Queenslander at the top of Bowen Terrace, a new farm. It had views of the Storybridge River and Brisbane City. It cost me all the $35 per week. Mark, sounds pretty good to me. Those were the days. And hello to you, Davey. You said, I was forced by circumstances into a share house once, and the other tenants were drug addicts and tried to get me to join them. I couldn't get out of there soon enough on the conversation that we were just having there on Spare Rooms. You are listening to Drive with me, Evan Wallace, or you're listening on your local ABC, or you're on an ABC Listen. And I'm wondering, do you remember this show?

0: I love the fact that the rabbit was called Mixie. Perfect. The Ferals, in case you weren't a kid of the 90s or a parent or had a little kid in the 90s, it was a TV show that was on the ABC, brought to life through puppetries. And this afternoon, we want your favourite memories of puppets because we have a very special giveaway. Two tickets to a performance of Bobby and Friends at the Mullaney Players Theatre, part of the Second Village Puppet Festival held in Mullaney next month. So I'm keen to get your favourite puppet memory. Very good. Hello to you, Paul from Toowoomba. You go in the draw for texting in on 0487 993 222. You said, "G'day, mate." It would have to be the Thunderbirds back in the 1980s. I'm glad they were mentioned. Bruce, you're in Nananga. Hi, Bruce. How's it going?
1: Oh, absolutely wonderful, mate. Yeah.
0: That's wonderful to hear.
1: Thunderbirds weren't bad, but I reckon when we went and saw the Muppet movie with that bloody great green thing riding a push bike, We were at the drive-in in Kingaroy. We all nearly fell out of our cars when this thing goes across the screen.
0: It's an incredible moment. How on earth they made the Muppets cycle was just a whole new wave, new level, new thing altogether. Yep. In puppetry, right?
1: Yep.
0: Oh, pretty special. Kingaroy Theatre, that would have been, what, 1980s that you saw it?
1: Yeah, something like that, I think. Late 1970s, 1980s, something like that, I think, yeah.
0: Oh, Bruce, that's an excellent memory to share. Thanks for calling in.
1: Thanks, mate.
0: That's Bruce and Anango. He goes in the draw for calling in on 1300 903 222. What is your favourite puppet memory? If you share, you've got a better chance if you call, then you get to go into the draw to win two tickets for the Village Puppet Festival. Bobby and Friends. We'll find out about that in a tick. Bruce mentioned the work of Jim Henson, didn't he? And we couldn't talk about puppet memories without a bit more Muppets.

0: Oh, beautiful rainbow connection there. That makes me feel pretty happy hearing that. Kermit the Frog singing away. You're listening to Drive. It's 23 past three. This In Conversation has been inspired as we look ahead to the Village Puppet Festival. Its founder and organiser is Catherine O'Neill. Catherine, good afternoon to you.
1: Hello, how are you?
0: I'm good. Are you getting excited? This is the second time you've run this festival.
1: Yes, it is, and I am getting excited. I've just come up from the workshop downstairs to take the call. I'm very excited. I'm in the middle of making lots of things for the Puppet Festival happening in October.
0: Oh, what can people expect?
1: Right, well, we have lots of shows. We have performances by Bobby and Friends. We have Grubel's Media. We have Catbird Theatre Company. We have Penny's Puppets and myself, Little Big World Puppet Company. We also have Roving Marionettes. We have Suitcase Theatre. We have Shadow Puppets with Sean Aiton. We have Roving Musicians with the wonderful Oakes Bright from Brisbane, who is a player of recorder and tabor drum, and he has a dancing marionette. We have the Lead Angels Rock Band coming, and we have large nature structures. I've just finished making a large snake for everyone to carry around in the puppet parade, which happens every day from 3:30. And we have workshops in puppet making, such as shadow puppetry, finger puppetry, and we have circus skills workshop. We also have a lovely sausage sizzle, and we have coffee and cakes in

0: Pinocchio's Cafe.
1: Oh, so much on the go. That sounds like
0: There is.
1: a really complete festival that's there. What do you think is so magical about puppets?
0: I think everything is magical about puppets. I do have my favourites. I do love to make birds, flying birds, static birds, and I also like monkeys. So my favourite actual puppet is a marionette monkey, and he's on the latest flyer, which will be going out in a moment across social media. So I make lots and lots of puppets, but I think my favourites are birds and monkeys. I also like large structure, not too big, not too huge, not house size, but just enough to marvel at and have a bit of a spectacle. I do like to make all kinds of different things.
1: Oh, I like the sound of that. You are listening to Drive with me, Evan Wallace. I'm talking to the founder and organiser of the Village Puppet Festival, Catherine O'Neill. This year, the Puppet Festival will be held in Mullaney in late October. What inspired you to get into puppet making, Catherine?
0: Oh, well, I used to be a puppet maker in my 20s for 12 years until I became a drama specialist. But the puppet work that I did back then, I was a children's entertainer and my name was Lucy Lollipop. And I just never stopped working. And mainly it was Punch and Judy style puppets. And then I left that and immigrated to Australia, became, as I said, a drama specialist. And as I got older, I thought, well, I love putting on productions with real people. What's going to happen when I have to kind of, stop doing this so much? And then I thought, what about going back to puppetry? It's still productions, but on a smaller scale. So I looked into puppetry again around about 6 years ago, and puppetry has really changed. It's moved far on from Punch and Judy to tabletop puppets, suitcase theatre, shadow. Anyone can do this, and I try and offer as many workshops as I can over the year to try and train people up to become puppeteers.
1: Very nice indeed. Now, we are giving away a couple of tickets. Bobby and Friends, Journey to the Beach. Tell me a bit more about this one.
0: Oh, this is a wonderful production. It's Brooke Hilda. She's an emerging puppeteer, and she put on a show in my town in Nambour a couple of weeks ago, and I went along. And I selected her for the Puppet Festival. She was pretty shocked because it was more or less her first production. And she's doing really well. She really does self-advertise amazingly, so energetic. Her show is for children aged one upwards, and it's all based on being kind and compassionate and sharing and everything like that. It's just a very gentle show. It's amazing. People will love it.
1: Oh, it sounds really, really special. Before I let you go, Catherine, given that's the question that we're throwing out today, favourite childhood memories involving puppets, what are yours?
0: Oh, I did like the Thunderbirds. I did
1: Great.
0: used to watch them quite a bit, and I just love the fact that their faces looked real, but the body movements were, quite funny. And of course, they were string puppets. They were marionettes. And at the time, of course, I didn't realise I was going to be a puppeteer. But yes, something must have awakened inside of me with watching that program.
1: Oh, I like that memory a lot. Catherine, thanks for chatting with me on Drive.
0: No problem at all. Have a great day. Thank you very
1: Thank
0: much.
1: you. We might chat again a little closer to the time. Catherine O'Neill, the founder and organiser of the Village Puppet Festival. Now, the second Village Puppet Festival, it's on the 24th, 25th of October. And as you've just heard, if you would like to go along, well, and win some tickets, just call in 1300 903 222 or text me on 0487 993 222. Love for your favourite puppet memories, and if you share them, you'll go into that draw.
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1: It is 29 past three. Ahead on Drive, where does independence stop and rogue behaviour begin? Up next, as part of our regular parenting discussion and Drive, we'll take a closer look at what moments we should be swooping in and when we should be holding back. That is ahead. Also, horse riders across Queensland and Australia have been sitting on the edge of their seats

0: waiting to see the fate of a 40-year-old trail riding event. Well, those chairs have been tipped off with people jumping in celebration. We're going to be talking about how the Great Kilkevan Horse Ride has been saved from the fate of so many festivals soon. Before we get there and before you get your 3:30 news, let's say hello to Brad at Northump. G'day, Brad.
1: G'day, Evan. How are you, mate?
0: I'm doing really well. Did you have a good weekend?
1: I did. It was absolutely glorious, eh?
0: Did you really good. See or watch any of or listen to any of the sporting action?
1: I actually didn't. And then when I checked the news on, and I didn't actually check until Sunday afternoon, and found out that we had this wonderful last 7-minute run to get a win, which I thought was awesome.
0: It was incredible. I really loved watching it. It was one of the best ends to a grand final that I've ever seen. Brad, imagine. We've been talking today about our early memories involving puppets. What are yours?
1: Mine was Mr. Squiggle. Hey, Mr. Squiggle, lots of fun for everyone. Hey, Mr. Squiggle. Yeah, I can remember sitting down cross-legged in front of the television.
0: Hey, you know what? You know what, Brad?
1: Yeah.
0: Me too. It was such a joyful show, wasn't it? I didn't think of that originally until you called in as being an absolute fantastic example of early puppetry. And that sense where puppetry just added this level of magic to it all, that sense of somewhere in between fairy tale and reality almost.
1: It was just great. And I used to keep us kids, as an adult now, I can see why kids were absolutely entranced with it.
0: I loved it. And also the blackboard as well. Boring. Yeah. And upside down.
1: That's the one, yep. And the steam, what was the steam shovel?
0: Oh, no, I'm forgetting.
1: What's his name?
0: Oh, I'm forgetting who the steam shovel is. No, I can't remember off the top of my head. Someone might have to call in on 1300 903 222 and help us out.
1: Yep, he was always blowing smoke and smoking the studio out.
0: Indeed. Brad, thanks for calling. You go into the draw.
1: No worries, mate. Hey, look, don't put me in the draw. Save it for someone who's got kids to take with them or something like that.
0: All right, we'll do that. Brad, thanks very much. Brad there on 1300 903 222. I'd love for you to share your earliest memories and puppets and favourite memories involving puppets. Maybe you did puppet shows yourself. If you did, get in touch, please. 1300 903 222, or flip me a text 0487 993 222, or just press message on ABC Listen.
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0: And Angela, thank you for clarifying Bill the steam shovel. We'll find out what Caitlin's favourite early puppet moments were in just a tick. Let's find out also what has been making news today. G'day to you, Caitlin.
4: G'day. The Prime Minister has acknowledged some Australians are doing it tough ahead of an expected rate hike tomorrow. The Reserve Bank is widely tipped to increase the cash rate from 4.35% to 4.6%, pushing it to its highest level since 2011. Anthony Albanese says global inflation is still influencing the Australian economy.
5: We know some people are doing it tough, and that's why we're taking action. To provide cost of living support. That's why we supported a tax cut that came in on July 1.
4: Bundaberg will be the first town to host a new pilot initiative aimed at preventing domestic and family violence. The Dads, Lads and Mates program, to be held on October 6, will encourage important conversations among boys and men. Mayor Helen Blackburn says it's a good opportunity for the community to get involved and be proactive.
6: It's really important that we really come to this event and we make the best of being the pilot for the entirety of the state. We know that there's money being put in by the state government to try to ensure that domestic and family violence is addressed within communities around the state, and this is one of those events that will help to support that.
4: And Toowoomba Town Crier Kevin Howarth is being crowned the global champion at the World Town Crier Tournament in England. 25 town criers from across the world competed in Chester last week. Crazy Kev, as he's known, has taken up multiple national town crier titles, but says he's ecstatic at the international win. A video on social media shows him performing his home

0: hometown cry as he was crowned.
1: Come to Toowoomba, high on the range, where four seasons a day can suddenly change. Then book one more night, because Toowoomba's great!
0: And we'll have more news at 4 o'clock.
2: I haven't heard a single newsreader being able to deliver that story without laughing. I was listening this morning to Southern Queensland News and Grace Nakamura there. She just, the laugh was in her voice. It was almost all the way out. Caitlin, thank you very much. Hopefully we might hear a bit of Crazy Kev tomorrow. If you call Southern Queensland home and you're listening to David in the morning, I think he'll be chatting with Kev following on from his win. And if that happens, we'll bring you some of that conversation tomorrow afternoon. Good achievement. Puppets. I've loved all of these early memories that have come through. A few people going into the draw with all sorts of memories. Mark and Morrowfield saying, my earliest memories of puppets were Mr. Squiggle, Andy Pandy, Sooty, and of course the Thunderbirds in the 1960s. All great tally for the inquiring mind. What are some of your favourite puppet memories from childhood, Caitlin?
0: I actually got to see some on the weekend. I went to the Jim Henson exhibition at GOMA.
2: Oh, lucky.
0: Very, very good. Highly recommend it. It's there till April. And they had the full-size Snuffleupagus with Big Bird.
2: Whoa.
0: And when you see them up close, you're like, oh, my gosh, they're so huge.
2: Genuinely massive.
0: That's so many feathers. But, yeah, I love them. And so they had all the Sesame Street characters. They had the Muppets. They had David Bowie's outfit from Labyrinth. They had Dark Crystal. They had Fraggle Rock. It was amazing.
2: Caitlin, thanks so much.
0: Cheers.
2: Caitlin, there are a few of you talking about Thunderbirds.
3: 5, 4, 3, 2, 1. Thunderbirds are go.
2: I think that might bring a few smiles to your faces. Hello, Davey and Toowoomba. You've sent through a picture of your brains figure from the Thunderbirds. Guessing you were a bit of a fan. If you would like to win a double pass to the Village Puppet Festival and specifically seeing Bobby and Friends in action, then you need to call me 1300 903 222, or give me a text 0487 993 222, and you will go into the draw to win a double pass to the Village Puppet Festival. Just tell me about some of your favourite early childhood puppet memories. Maybe hit a few puppet shows yourself. It is 23-4. We're talking about where does that line between independence and rogue behaviour start and stop for our little people next as part of our Monday parenting discussion. Before we get there, this is Tiffany, and I think we're alone now.
4: This is ABC Wide Bay.

0: Tiffany, and I think we're alone now. You are listening to Drive, where it is 19 minutes to four. You're with me, Evan Wallace, keeping you company until six. I'm very much enjoying your early and favourite Puffett memories. And 1-300-903-222 or 0487-993-222. You are sharing them. Why are you sharing them? To win a double pass for the Village Puppet Festival. That's ahead in October. Only one of two puppet festivals in Australia. Let me take you back to the start of the year. I was off on parental leave with Valerie before she turned two, and we were spending a lot of time at the playground together. And the playground we frequented, it was amazing. There were so many good things to run up and down, things to crawl over, pipes to chat to each other from different parts of the playground. I loved it. There's also a pretty special climbing wall, which took you up to a bridge more than 2 metres above the ground with an amazing slide. At the time, Valerie was just over a year and a half, but quickly established herself as an amazing climber. But every 4 out of 5 times, well, she might slide or slip a bit, which meant I could never be too far away. And when she was on that bridge, oh my goodness, it was horrifying. My heart would just, it would speed up. I always had to stand under it, even though she never fell off. So I'm wondering, when is the best time to step in? And when should we be leaning into independent risk-taking? Let's find out as part of our Monday parenting chat. Dr. Siobhan Kennedy-Costantini is a leading expert in developmental psychology with over 15 years of hands-on experience working with thousands of children and family. You'll hear her on Mondays on Drive. Hi, Siobhan.
1: Hey, Evan, how are you?
0: Really well. From what you were telling me earlier, this is a scenario that you can relate to.
1: Absolutely. I had this a few times with my big boy. Actually, both my boys are very competent and capable climbers and have been since they were very little. And recently I had it with my youngest, but I've had it so many times with my eldest, even when he was 2 and 3 years old, on playgrounds, climbing, saying, "Look at me, Mum," and I'm looking on quite comfortably because I knew he had those skills. But I, on 2 different occasions, had strangers remove him from playground equipment because they were scared.
0: When people just come rushing over and you think, oh no, oh goodness,
1: And
0: what do they think of me?
1: Yeah, it comes from such a good place. And like, I want to fully embrace like the raising children with a village and having other adults nearby looking after him. But these were people we didn't know. And it was just really frustrating, especially for him, because he knew that he could do it. And I knew that he could do it. And we have these people coming in that I was like, I love that you're watching out for my kid, but you don't know him well enough to know that he's got this. And you're actually like reducing his ability to go about the world.
0: For you, when does a desire to encourage independence step into, say, slightly neglectful parenting?
1: Yeah, absolutely. My GP would love this question. She's a longtime family friend, and she always talks about how, quote unquote, in the good old days, parenting was just supervised neglect. But I think there's a middle ground there between some of the more modern helicopter parenting and supervised neglect. I think we can do it a bit better than that, perhaps. But it's tricky, right? And it's always that perfect balance of parenting in a

0: nutshell, right? Like, I want you to become capable and confident, but I also need you not to take your clothes off and run naked through the aisles of Woolies. So it's a beautiful balance. And I think when it comes to assessing those risky things, we need to really ask ourselves three questions. Number one, can our kid do it? Is this within their developmental capacity? And that will be different for each child, of course. Two, is there an acceptable level of risk, or am I just getting stressed because I'm uncomfortable or anxious about this scenario? And then three, is the choice or behavior that they're doing harming someone else or infringing on someone else's rights? So we really need to take those three things into account. And if the answer is yes, they're capable, it's pretty safe, and no one else is being harmed, then I don't think we need to intervene.
1: It's an interesting one. You are listening to Drive with me, Evan Wallace. I'm chatting with Dr. Siobhan Kennedy-Constantini, a developmental psychologist and your regular Monday parenting expert, talking about the line between encouraging independence and knowing when to step in. What about when there could be a risk to that little person? So say, for instance, I come back to the example with Valerie. She was always fine when she was on this quite high bridge, but one slip could have been pretty perilous. And there was a strong potential of it happening. I mean, she leaned a little bit too close one side, and just occasionally she kept, came very, very close to the corner. And if she did go over the corner, that would have been an injury. So what are your thoughts on those types of scenarios where you're walking the line between trying to encourage something that does, I mean, really make them feel good about themselves and their ability, but at the same time, it could be very, very risky, Siobhan.
0: Yeah, it's a tricky one, and I think it's such a testament to the stress we carry around as parents. I remember asking my now dead, but very much loved 89-year-old grandmother, when do you stop worrying about your kids? And she laughed and said, your mum's 64, I'll let you know. But I think we are a real risk-averse culture, which has its benefits, of course, but it does, like you say, take away, or can has the risk of taking away our children's capacity to understand their own limits, assess their own level of risk, and problem solve through these things. And I think, obviously, supervision, safety matter, we don't want our children to get hurt, but children do need those age-appropriate opportunities to explore, take risks, and learn how to navigate situations and understand what their bodies are capable of. And there's a really big difference between risk and hazard. Risk is something children can begin to kind of see, assess, and manage, and hazards are things that they can't manage by themselves. And it not only is it not our job to remove every element of risk from childhood, it's actually impossible. They'll get hurt even when they're doing the most quote unquote safe things. So we can't remove hazards, we can't remove danger or even injury. And honestly, I've got two boys who are incredibly rough and tumble. They love to throw themselves at each other, at walls, like all manner of dangerous things. And I honestly, the thing I do to keep myself calm in those moments is I remind myself what a wonderful public health system we have, and that for the most part, young children tend to bounce. Yes, the risk of injury is there, but their bodies are remarkably resilient, and the chance of getting hurt is reasonably low. If they do get hurt, there's systems in place, and the risk of not letting them do these things is actually higher.
1: Oh, it's fascinating. Ross is in Vale. He's on the line. Hi, Ross.
2: Hi, Evan. How are you today?
1: I'm good. Ross, where do you sit on this when it comes to independence and risk-taking, and in particular, letting kids climb?
2: Look, we're farm kids, grew up on farm, and same with all my cousins and so forth. And just as an example for how far what you can what you can achieve by being allowed to take some risks is a good example. Is my cousin when he was a little fella, he'd come out to our farm, and him and my brother, they would climb to the very top of a cypress pine tree, and then his little brother would be at the bottom with a tomahawk, and he'd cut the tree down, and they would ride the tree to the ground. But it
1: Oh,
2: was all,
1: wow.
2: they would calculate this, and they would know the arc it would fall in and everything so that they could do it safely. And now he is a fighter pilot with our Air Force, and he's our most accomplished Air Force test pilot.
1: Oh, amazing. Well done. You must be very proud, Ross.
2: Yeah, absolutely.
1: Ross, thanks for the call. What do you think about that one, Dr.

0: Dr. Siobhan?
1: I've got the biggest grin on my face. That is absolutely brilliant. I think exactly like he described, they use their problem-solving skills to assess these risks. As I said, a risk is something you can see, you can assess, you can manage. So they figured out the weight distribution, the arc, the trajectory that the tree would fall at. Obviously, there is the chance that things go wrong. Absolutely. But if we don't give children, maybe we don't start with the tree and the tomahawk. Maybe we start with more manageable levels of risk. But if we slowly give our kids access to risk, and we are there to supervise and help them navigate it if and when it does go wrong, we teach them that maybe to begin with, I'll do it for you, then we'll do it together, then you do the thing, I'm here, and then finally, you've got this. And sometimes they'll need us again and again, but it's about making sure that we give them enough freedom, that we're nearby when and if they need us, and then we gradually widen the field and step back as their capacity grows. But if they never have the freedom or the chance to explore and navigate these risks, then it's a skill that they don't build, and then they're left out stranded when there's no one there to help them.
0: Siobhan, before you go, two questions for you. Have a listen to this.
2: Hickory dickory dock, the mouse ran on the clock. The clock struck two, one, two. What did she do? She went for a stroll for a sausage roll. She still felt hungry, so bought a bread roll.

0: sausage rolls and bread rolls. Carb loading. Nice.
1: I had to listen, not to die, we had to listen to that song 10 times on repeat on the way back from Noosa on the weekend. Siobhan, thumbs up or thumbs down? That's the Wiggles with their latest rendition of Hickory Dickory Dock.
2: Oh, well, I mean, once was okay, 10 times. Hopefully Valerie thoroughly enjoyed it, but wowee.
1: She did. Guys. I think she just needed, sometimes when she needs to fall asleep, she needs the same thing over and over again. Yes, and that was the song that worked for her. And also, we've been talking about puppets and our favourite early puppet memories. What's yours?
2: Yeah, our childhood, me and my siblings, we loved Mr. Squiggle, and we'd play Mr. Squiggle ourselves. We'd take turns to draw lines, and then we'd have to turn it into something. And that was just such a beautiful and magical memory and part of my childhood.
1: Siobhan, always appreciate chatting with you. Thanks so much for being there and have a good rest of the week.
2: You too. Thanks. Have a good one.
1: Siobhan Kennedy-Constantini there. She's a leading expert in developmental psychology. Over 15 years of hands-on experience working with kids and families. Talking today about the lines between independence, helicoptering and rogue behaviour. Your traffic next.
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5: Good afternoon. We are in the clear of any major incidents or accidents across the Sunshine Coast. In Caloundra West, you'll find Nicollin Way a little bit slow southbound on the lead up to the Caloundra Road roundabout. And Caloundra Road itself is slowing down eastbound as you approach the Kawana Way Link Road roundabout. Also heavy past Parklands Boulevard through Little Mountain. Of course, through Mountain Creek, the Sunshine Motorway is starting to slow down for both directions. And we're nice and clear through Sippy Downs at this stage. For Rockhampton, the Capricorn Highway is moving along very nicely. No incidents or accidents. And the Bruce Highway through River Ranch, be prepared to be on the brakes. It's just slowing down both directions for works before the Calliope River Bridge. Childers Road through Bundaberg, nice and clear. I'm Jess Miller from ATN with the latest traffic on ABC Radio Queensland.
1: Thank you very much, Jess. Appreciate that. Yes, if you hadn't worked it out, Brad is away. He's on holidays for the next couple of weeks. You're listening to Drive with me, Evan. In a moment, we're about to have a look at a story that has brought a lot of delight to horse riders across the country. The Great Kilkevin Horse Ride, it's been saved. I'll bring you the latest on that very, very soon. We've also been talking about our favourite puppet memories, some of them from childhood, some a little bit later down the track. Why? Because next month, the Village Puppet Festival is on in Melania. We've got two tickets up for grabs. We'll be announcing the winner after four. So hop in soon if you want to share. I'm looking forward to giving them away. Bobby and Friends is the double pass that we have for you. Journey to the Beach, Teddies and Dolls Come to Life, a tale teaching people that life is about the journey, not the destination. Hello to you, Ryan in Warwick. Yes, excellent. This is what you've said, your favourite early

0: with that one. And we had Bruce in Anango kick us off.
1: I reckon when we went and saw the Muppet movie, with that bloody great green thing riding a push bike, we were at the drive-in in Kingaroy, we all nearly fell out of our car, and this thing goes across the screen.
0: It's an incredible moment. How on earth they made the Muppets cycle was just a whole new wave, new level, new thing altogether, yep. In puppetry, right?
1: Yep.
0: Oh, pretty special. Kingaroy Theatre, that would have been, what, 1980s that you saw it?
1: Yeah, something like that, I think. Late 1970s, 1980s, something like that, I think, yeah.
0: Oh, Bruce, that's an excellent memory to share. Thanks for calling in. Bruce in Anango earlier on 1300 903 222. If you'd like to go in the draw, you have to do is tell me what's your favourite puppet memory. It could be an early one, or it can be from later down the track. That's also fine. 1300 903 222, or send me a text on 0487 993 222. You are listening to Drive. And if you asked me a few days ago if we would see the great Kilkevin horse ride move into the future, well, I would have said it was pretty unlikely. The 40-year-old trail riding celebration looks to now be on more solid ground after a surge in community support allowed the formation of a new committee to oversee the decades-old event. Andrew Ferris is one of the retiring committee members and spoke with the ABC Sunshine Coast Nicola Ducks about how she was feeling around seeing the event saved.
2: Well, it's a feeling of relief, actually, because having a big signature event like that for a small town that's been going for 40 years fall away to the wayside, and, you know, not us being able to do it again was just inconceivable, really. It was set up by one of the Webb brothers in Widgie, who were famous, really, for starting the country music as well. And they just wanted to take a few mates on a horse ride from Widgie through to Kilkevin, I believe. And it was also to celebrate the fact that the National Trail goes through Kilkevin. So they just started doing a horse ride with a group of people and then having a bit of a barbie at the end of it. And people liked it, so they kept doing it and went on year in, year out. And then an association was formed. And the horse ride changed over the years, depending what people wanted. And there's only 2 years it hasn't been on. One, I think the horse flu was around, and once for COVID. The Kilkevin Great Horse Ride is an incorporated association, just a normal not-for-profit community association. And it had been struggling for a committee and volunteers for quite some time. So there was really only a handful of about 4, 5, 6 people that were doing everything involved in putting on the event. And I mean everything. There were some volunteers that were recruited on the day, or on the weekend, I should say, just to cut sandwiches and that kind of thing, move furniture around. But really, the whole thing has been running with just a handful of people, and they just got tired, so they didn't want to stand up anymore.
3: What was the community response when it was announced that a new committee was needed?
2: Well, first of all, when we had the annual general meeting, for the first time we tried to recruit, there was nobody. Nobody put their hand up at all. And that was when sort of a bit of panic set in, and we put out some media to say that it looked like the event was going to fold. And that's when Councillor McEwen happily stepped up to be spokesperson for the association, because it's in his division. And then there was a rally. Like, that was a rallying call, and people rallied, and we had a great response, and the room was full for the meeting on Tuesday night. And we also had 7 or 8 people in a Teams meeting online as well.
0: Oh, what good news. Fantastic to hear. That is Andrea Ferris speaking with the ABC Sunshine Coast Nicola Ducks on seeing the event saved. Nicola Ducks there. Kilkevin. Nice. Good work. After the news, we are going to be having a look at what the rising cost of fuel might mean for our caravan parks. People putting off journeys. Sites not being occupied. That is ahead for you. I am going to wind up the genre popper for the underrepresented songs for you to choose from. And also, we'll be revisiting a very special grand final.
4: Good afternoon, ABC News with Sue Fitzpatrick. Investigations are continuing into a man's death west of Brisbane, with police charging a woman with domestic violence homicide. A 50-year-old man was allegedly struck by a vehicle on Stonywood Street at Fernvale in the Somerset region about 6 o'clock last night. A 45-year-old woman, the man's partner, has been charged with

0: his murder and is in police custody. Detective Inspector Michael Monago says his thoughts are with the man's family.
1: We're going to conduct a thorough investigation. We've established an investigation centre here at Ripley Police Complex, and we're speaking with a number of people in regards to what occurred throughout the course of that incident and directly afterwards.
0: Police are treating the discovery of a body outside an apartment complex in Brisbane's inner south as most likely non-suspicious. Authorities were called to Lambert Street in Kangaroo Point just before midday on Friday after workers uncovered the body during routine waste collections. Waste company Veolia said in a statement they are providing ongoing support to all staff involved. Detective Chief Superintendent Colin Briggs says investigations are ongoing.
2: It appears at this stage to be non-suspicious. The investigation is ongoing. We always make sure that we cover off on every aspect of an investigation. So our homicide investigators are still deployed down to that investigation and will continue to do so.
0: North Queensland locals are frustrated by an announcement that work is about to start on one of the nation's largest wind farms. Earlier this month, Copenhagen Infrastructure Partners announced finance was ready for the Gawara Bayer wind farm project, which includes 68 turbines and 100 megawatt battery at Mount Fox near Ingham. Resident Kim Armstrong, who runs community group Keep Mount Fox Wild, says locals are bearing the brunt of Australia's net zero goals.
3: They're determined to go ahead and we're determined that we don't want them and nothing's going to change that. I think they've done all the right things. Like, it's not that they haven't done the right things, ticked all the boxes, all of that. It's just that even doing that's not enough. They are ruining our environment.
0: Treasurer Jim Chalmers has again denied that government spending is to blame for high inflation ahead of an expected interest rate rise. The Reserve Bank meets tomorrow and is anticipated to lift rates to 4.6%, which is a 15-year high. Mr. Chalmers attributed inflation to the war in the Middle East, but says the end of the cut to the fuel excise may also be a factor.
4: In August, we saw the excise relief come off. We saw prices spike because of the re-escalation of the war in the Middle East, and there'll also be some interactions from the former energy bill relief and the timing of that coming off.
0: Overseas now, authorities in Bangkok are struggling to rid the Thai capital of floodwaters, with canals already swollen and the drainage system overwhelmed. Southeast Asia correspondent Tim Swanston has the latest.
5: We did see a break in the rain where residents were sort of braving that flood water that they were wading through waist or even chest-high water to try and stock up on supplies, because many of them had been unable to leave their homes really for days with this significant rainfall and flooding. There are reports that some of the shops that they're going to are starting to run dry as well. So there's really prompted calls that people have been requesting assistance. There have been hundreds of shelters that were set up over the weekend, which were housing about thousands of people or so. So, yeah, while it does appear that that rain has eased, there's just still a significant amount of flood water that really has nowhere to go.
0: Back home, police have staged evacuations at a harbour on Brisbane's Bayside as firefighters work to put out a blaze that's engulfed two 30-foot yachts. Emergency crews were called to the Manly Boat Harbour just after 3 o'clock this afternoon. Police have evacuated surrounding boats with concern gas bottles on board could explode. To sport, and the family of Brisbane AFL coach Chris Fagan say they never doubted the Lions would be able to clinch a third straight premiership. Fagan coached Brisbane to victory over Fremantle in the AFL Grand Final on Saturday. Fagan's mother Beth says the best bit was those last few minutes when the Lions overcame a 17-point deficit.
6: I just thought we're going to do this, and I just kept believing that we were going to do it, and we did. And when we crashed the party, it was great. That was the best part of it.
0: Wonderful. Queensland's weather isolated to scattered showers and thunderstorms about the Darling Downs, Granite Belt, Wide Bay and Burnett. In the southeast, cloudy with scattered showers moving up the coast this afternoon. Brisbane 15 to 23, the Gold Coast 14 to 23, Sunshine Coast 22.
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0: Australia, meeting special people and visiting cool towns along the way. Hello, Evan with you, keeping you company on Drive Until 6. Right now, with the price of fuel, it's pretty hard to be on the road. And in a moment, we'll check in how soaring costs at the Bowser are affecting caravan parks across Queensland. I wonder if you've had to rethink your holiday plans this school holidays with diesel close to $3 a litre at the head. Also for you, after 4:30, does Australia need more bureaucracy to fight misinformation? The UK has set up a new centre to help stem, as they say, the poisonous tide of disinformation that's floating around online. It's called the National Centre for Information Defence. It's been set up to detect and disrupt AI-enabled disinformation or misinformation campaigns by hostile countries. So, does Australia need something similar? We'll check in with digital sociologist Naomi Smith on this one after 4:30. And, well, if you were watching the AFL Grand Final on Saturday afternoon, I wonder what you thought when you heard this.
1: Oh, here we go.
2: Warpy time at the G.
0: When that happened, I thought, oh, it's all over. I think Frio's got it. I told my partner, Kath, and little Valerie, I think Frio's going to win. And then it all changed. We'll relive that moment again this hour. And stay tuned. Yes, I have the genre popper. It is working for another Monday misadventure into the world of underrepresented genres. What's it going to pop up today? Well, you have to keep listening to find out, and then you can vote for what you'd like to hear. Right now in Applethorpe, it's 14. Warwick, you're 18. Toowoomba, Nambour, Beerburrum, Rootshill, 21. Tawantin, you're 22. Hervey Bay and Maryborough, 24. Hello to you if you are in Maryborough. Kingaroy, 24 as well. Bundy, you're in 25. Gympie, 26. Gaindar and Dalby, 27. Gundy, you're in 28. Roma is 30. And St George, you're on 32. Today on Drive, we've been talking about some of our favourite puppet memories. Daryl, you're on the line in Bundaberg. Hi, Daryl.
3: How you going, Evan?
0: Good, good. What are some of your favourite memories involving puppets?
3: Oh, well, I was a kid back in the 50s, and, a lot of puppet shows where you went to fates and that. I remember a new park opened up the road end of my place past the school. JC Park, they called it. And I remember going there. They let Sky Rockets off and that, and they had a puppet show set up in this box thing with the flash coloured curtains, red curtains and all that, and this box thing, and the curtain opened up and then the puppets come out, you know, with the strings on them.
0: So
3: they dance around. I think Pinocchio was always one of the puppets, I think. I can't remember what the story's about that far back, you know.
0: Oh, that's a great memory. I know exactly what you're talking about. I love those puppet shows that you get at different fates and fairs along the way. And, I mean, there's always the classic Punch and Judy. Did you see many of those?
3: No. I can't remember what they were, but they were just puppets dancing on the strings. And Van Twilliquist, you know, they... with the big eyes and his hand up his backside or whatever.
0: Super talented. That's a great memory. Daryl and Bundaberg, stay on the line because hopefully you can go along to our puppet festival. That's a great memory. You've gone right down memory lane for that one there. Daryl, if he doesn't want to go himself, you can always send it a little person's way to Bobby and friends at the Mullaney Players Theatre as part of the Village Puppet Festival in Mullaney for that wonderful memory. Nicole's going to get your details and we'll make sure that you can go along. It's 4:09. 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
0: You are listening to Drive with me, Evan Wallace, with you until 6. Good to be spending this afternoon with you. I hope your Monday is going along as well as it can. I love camping, all types of camping, whether it's on a hike, with the car, with the rooftop tent, with a caravan. It's all good fun right across the state. There are so many good places to explore, and our caravan parks, well, they play a huge role in helping us explore this big country. We know that across Australia, more and more people, though, are holidaying closer to home.

0: or without their cars altogether to get around the rising cost of fuel. And I suspect it's not so good news for our caravan parks. Let's find out. On the line is Michelle Weston. She's the CEO of the Caravan Parks Association of Queensland. Hi, Michelle.
1: Hi, Evan.
0: The last time we talked, things were feeling a little bit more hopeful with the situation seeming to be easing in the Middle East. Now diesel, it's hovering around that $3 a litre a mark, and unleaded, it's approaching $2.50. How's that translating for Queensland's caravan parks?
1: It's certainly been a very interesting year for Queensland caravan parks. We have had fuel prices all over the place, and at the moment there's the conversation around working holiday makers, which is another concern for us. But overall, it hasn't stopped people travelling. Everyone still wants to get out and have a big adventure, and Queensland is the most incredible place to do that, obviously. So we have seen some regions have seen a real slowdown in terms of the number of people bringing their caravans, but what we have seen this year is a real pickup in the number of people in staying in cabins right across the state, which is a really interesting trend. And some of the parks are saying that that's as a result of their regular winter guests not feeling confident about driving all the way up into Queensland for winter this year, so instead deciding to fly and stay in cabins instead.
0: Okay, so more people in cabins. Would you put that down to like the cost of fuel, that instead of having to pay to potentially tow all the fuel that goes with that, they're saying, no, this is a bit easier?
1: There's probably two parts to it. One, in a lot of areas of Queensland, we've had various weather events, which mean there are a lot of recovery workers out and about right across the state, and they're definitely filling some of those cabin nights. But the parks are telling us that some of their winter guests who are coming up, they're not so concerned about the cost of fuel, but they were very much concerned about the availability of fuel. So they didn't want to get into Queensland and then discover that they couldn't get home on the timeline that they wanted to get home on.
0: It felt like that was the big conversation at the start of the year, but has it shifted more from concern about fuel availability to now actually just the raw price of it?
1: I had a little bit of a ring around today to check in with caravan parks right around southern Queensland, and the feedback I got is the school holidays are busy. So I would suggest that it hasn't impacted people's decision to go away at all. People may be deciding to stay a little bit closer to home, but they are definitely still out enjoying the fabulous Queensland weather and the connection and the experience that comes with a caravan and camping holiday.
0: So it's still busy, but softer than normal.
1: School holidays, definitely not softer. Winter as a whole was a little bit softer, and we did see a late start to our winter season. Winter is the, I guess it's the best time to be in Queensland, and we do see a lot of southerners come up into Queensland over that period. So a lot of them seem to hold off just to wait and see what was happening, but they did come, and I know tropical North Queensland has had quite a good winter season now that people are up there.
0: You are listening to Drive with me, Evan Wallace. I'm chatting with the CEO of the Caravans Park Association of Queensland, Michelle Weston, on what the rising cost of fuel means for our caravan parks. You mentioned there, Michelle, that some people are choosing to stay closer to home. So it's one thing to travel from, say, southeast Queensland a few hundred kilometres in any direction. But how are our caravan parks, say, west of Toowoomba tracking?
1: West of Toowoomba, what the data is telling us, more so than the people on the ground, is that cabins are doing really well this year. Sites are down on what they would normally be. I have spoken to a couple of tour operators out in Western Queensland, and what they've said to me is they're seeing more self-funded retirees out there than they normally do. So while there are a few less people travelling, the people who are out there are determined to make this the trip of a lifetime and are really getting involved in the local community. Communities doing all of the touristy type activities out there and leaving their hard-earned cash behind, which is what regional Queensland needs.
0: If fuel costs do remain at a similar level, what impact do you think that's going to have, Michelle?
1: Oh, look, I think in the long term, we all know that we need a holiday. We all want our holidays, and we won't be willing to give up our holidays. So while we may make some decisions around how we holiday or where we holiday, I think we're all going to keep caravanning and camping and enjoying the incredible experiences on offer. And we are seeing that already in terms of asking around about Christmas bookings, and Christmas bookings are already looking really, really strong. So if you haven't currently got a Christmas booking locked in at your favourite caravan park, I would be getting on the phone sooner rather than later.
0: That sounds like one good tip. And you're right, there are so many good parts of Queensland to explore, and there's still a few more months between now and the end of the year. What

0: your message to someone who might be considering putting off this year's caravan trip, other than getting in early for Christmas? Any other things that people should, you know, be thinking about?
1: Yeah, look, if you want to travel during a peak period, definitely get in early. Those spots will fill up really quickly. If you've left it too late and you still want to get away for the September school holidays, have a bit of a ring around because there are still a few spots available. And most of all, just get out there, make some incredible memories, connect with your friends and family, and enjoy this incredible lifestyle opportunity we have in terms of caravan and camping.
0: Really appreciate your time this afternoon, Michelle. Thanks so much. And, happy caravanning.
1: And to you. Thanks, Evan.
0: Michelle Weston, the CEO of the Caravan Parks Association of Queensland, talking about what the rising cost of fuel means for the state's caravan parks. I wonder whether the cost of the Bowser has forced a change in plans for you. You can let me know. 1300 903 222, or flip me a text on 0487 993 222. Let's find out what's happening on our roads.
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3: Good afternoon. Fortunately, we are in the clear of any major incidents or accidents, so everybody behaving themselves, which is what we love to see. We do have delays for the Sunshine Motorway in both directions. That's through Mountain Creek, but it is all clear through Sippy Downs, fortunately. Kawana Way moving along nicely through that particular area. For Kunda Park, we've got some slowing down from Maroochydore Road as you approach Pike Street. That's for both directions. No major issues at all for Nicollin Way, and the Bruce Highway moving along nicely through that area. In Rockhampton, the Capricorn Highway is moving along at speed in both directions, and Bundaberg Childers Road in the clear of any incidents, accidents, and also delay free. I'm Jess Miller from ATN with all the latest traffic on ABC Radio Queensland. Back soon with another update.
0: Thank you very much, Jess. Coming up next on Drive, let's say you have two children, one slightly under 18 and an older one. Would you expect them to be able to have dinner together at a licensed venue? That sparked a big debate and confusion on social media. You'll hear about why and the real rule very soon.
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4: 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I like living there because of the forestry and having barbecues on the beach.
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0: All right, something that we do on Monday is called the genre popper. It is where I get the machine, the genre popper, working, and it digs up three songs that are underrepresented in ABC music land. And you get to choose which one you would like to hear. We've been adding and tinkering to the machine.
5: Ding, ding, ding, ding, nong.
0: Yeah, it's going. It's ninging and nanging and nonging. Let's see what it pulls up for us. Off you go, genre popper. What are you pulling up for us? Oh, fascinating. Cool. Okay, all right. The genre popper has selected its choices for today. I'm quite pleased. I'm a little bit, a little bit miffed by one of them. I wonder what you think. First thing that the genre popper dug up for you is this.
6: In other words.

It's Swing. Yes, if you'd like Sinatra and Bassey, 1964, Fly Me to the Moon, or just vote for it on 0487 993 222. It's an amazing collaboration, often associated with the moon landings. This is the quintessential version. It's 100% Swing. Oh, so good. 49-year-old Sinatra, 60-year-old Bassey, and the music arranged by Quincy Jones. What else have you dug up for us, genre popper? Yeah, all right. Sure. Yeah, I knew you'd do something like this, genre popper. 1981, we go 80s electro. Chariots of Fire by Vangelis. If you'd like that, just vote for it. The piece was originally called Titles, from where it features in the 1981 film with the British runners going across the beach in slow motion. Filmed in Scotland for the amazing coastline there. It was number one in the States. I can't quite believe that it was there for a week in 1982. 21 in Australia. So a big, big hit in its own right, not just this iconic film music. And the third one,

0: You've chosen opera for us, John Rapoppa. We can roll with that. Time to say goodbye. Con te partiro. With you I shall depart. Composed by Francesco Sartori, made famous in the 96 pairing with Sarah Brightman, featuring the incredible vocals of Andrea Bocelli. What would you like? You've got opera, swing, 80s electro, Fly Me to the Moon, Chariots of Fire, or Time to Say Goodbye. That's up for you to decide. Just vote 0487 993 222. Going to be hitting the pub next and find out what we should be doing with our miners and who should be hanging out with them. But this is KT Tunstall and Suddenly I See.
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Where does your head go when you hear that song? Maybe it's Devil Wears Prada. You know, I think about seeing that as a 16-year-old on a very, very bad date. In any case, it's a fun song. Scottish artist KT Tunstall. It is all split at the moment with the genre popper. What's the genre popper? It's where we put three songs up against one another on Drive with me, Evan Wallace, with you until 6. And you get to decide which underrepresented genre you would like to hear. The genre popper pulled up 80s electro. And Mark and Morrowfield, you've said it just has to be Chariots of Fire in 0487 993 222. What's up for you to decide? If you vote for it, if it gets enough votes, it definitely will be the one that you hear in this very slight lead at the moment. Margie, thanks for your vote. I can see that there for Chariots of Fire by Vangelis. Hello to you in Bundaberg, John. You're going for opera. And Time to Say Goodbye, or Conte Partiro, Andrea Bocelli. And then, I'm glad you appreciate this one, Fiona. You've said, I am after Quincy Jones and his arrangement of Fly Me to the Moon. In other words, with Count Basie and Frank Sinatra. What it will be is up to you, 0487 993 222. Hey, did you know? Did you know this? You. In Queensland. You don't have to be 18 to serve alcohol at a licensed venue. But do you have to be over 18 to eat there? Not drink, eat. Yes, debate has flared up online after a 17-year-old patron was allegedly turned away from the Sunshine Coast Budrum Tavern. He was with his 23-year-old brother and they'd wanted to have dinner. Staff at the tavern allegedly told the older brother that he needed to be aged 32 to be responsible for his 17-year-old sibling.

0: him to be there. Now, some other posted the episode on Facebook asking what the actual rules are, and they seem unclear. So we asked Endeavour. That's the group that owns the Budrum Tavern. They told us that the brothers' experience was not something on which it would have records, but it said in a statement, our first priority is to ensure the responsible service of alcohol on our premises. Confused? I'm a little bit confused too. Damien Smith is the director of Queensland-based Industry Training Services. It both consults with venues trying to get a liquor license and delivers the responsible management of licensed venues course. Hello to you, Damien. Thanks for chatting with me on Drive.
1: Hi, Evan. How are you?
0: I'm good. Damien, what is the rule here? Is there a minimum rule that the when it comes to the age that the adult accompanying a minor has to be?
1: Well, essentially, no. Like from liquor licensing perspective, broadly speaking, they say we'll say a minor is not allowed on the licensed premises. But of course, they do have a few exemptions to that. And you know, the most common exemption is probably going to be that the minor is coming in with a responsible adult. And that's where it all does get a little bit grey because, well, just exactly what is a responsible adult? Everyone's got a slightly different interpretation of that. Broadly speaking, most venues will probably operate on a rule where they'll want the that responsible adult who's looking after the minor to be probably 25 years old.
0: Okay, so on average 25, but some flexibility there in terms of the rules. So what about this situation? The margin between the ages of the adult and that minor, that could have potentially been an issue here. So if the older sibling had been 32, that would have equated to 15 years of seniority. That's a lot. But what are we saying here? Potentially the pub thinks, oh, say 6 years, it's not enough of a difference?
1: Well, yeah, that does seem quite excessive. I haven't heard of too many cases where a venue will want it to be 32. But you've just got to come back to the fact the venue makes the call on that. They'll decide what that acceptable age is that you know, the responsible adult needs to be. They'll pass that on to their staff to operate under that. And look, I don't really know their situation, but maybe they've had instances where they have had responsible adults who were around that, you know, 5 or 7 years older, and things do not go the way it should have, and they've maybe just got some issues with that, so they've decided to dial it up a bit and thought we will just raise the age in our venue of what that will be. And they're, you know, essentially they're entitled to do that.
0: You are listening to Drive. I'm chatting with Damien Smith. He's the director of the Queensland-based Industry Training Services, which consults on licensing and trains venues in liquor licensing, following on from reports that a 23-year-old wasn't allowed to accompany his 17-year-old brother into the Sunshine Coast Budrum Tavern. Now, it's a pretty new venue that we're talking about here that's both a restaurant and a bar. Is that where the waters become a bit muddied? Because surely anyone buying a drink might need to show ID anyway.
1: Well, they will, and they'll be obviously right onto that with checking. The staff will be checking for ID, but just there's still the issue of the minor even being on the premises, because ideally, essentially the minor should not be on the premises unless they're with a responsible adult. So what that venue's getting concerned about is, well, can we be confident that that responsible adult is going to have full, you know, supervision of that minor? So that's, you know, that's where they're getting concerned. You know, they have a concern for the safety of that minor on the premises, and of course they have a concern the minor's not going to be, you know, accessing alcohol. And that responsible adult, they need to be confident that who's with that minor is going to fulfill that role. And in most cases, you know, personally, I'd say if that person was 25 and over, I'd be okay with that. But, you know, I just don't know their situation there. They've decided to operate on a house policy where they've taken that age up somewhat.
0: Is there any recourse at all for these brothers? Like, I mean, would liquor licensing be likely to act on a complaint that came in? Or what's the go there?
1: Well, I highly doubt it, because all their they don't have a rule. They don't make a rule that says here's the exact criteria that we say a responsible adult should be, particularly with regards to age. They essentially leave it up to the venue. And the venue can make that call. Like I said, most of them will probably operate on that, you know, around that 25 age bracket. But if the venue wants to go above that, that's totally their call. They might even have it written in their house policy somewhere. And for that reason, liquor licensing would not, I'd be highly surprised if they stepped into the situation to override it or make changes. Because it's basically the venue saying, well, this is what we're comfortable with. If we set it at this high bar, we can manage the situation.
0: Damien?

0: Thanks so much for your time this afternoon.
1: No problem. Thanks, Evan.
0: That is Damien Smith, the Director of Queensland-based Industry Training Services, which consults on licensing and trains venues in liquor licensing, talking about the ins and outs of having younger people accompanying even younger people at our bars and pubs. A bit of a bars and pubs. I think I'm merging my words. It sounds like I've been hanging out at the tavern. Bars and pubs sounding like a somewhat of a grey area. Coming up for you on Drive. Well, have you seen this image of Donald Trump? There are all sorts of unusual images that float around online of Donald Trump. But this particular one has garnered a bit of attention. He's kissing an unexpected person. Person not expecting that kiss. Do you think it was real? It wasn't. But it spread anyway. And also, the UK says we need more bureaucracy to fight misinformation around the world. We'll get to that with Dr. Naomi Smith very soon on Drive. Also, we're going to be reliving a very exciting, very, very magical grand final finale. Wasn't it good? Wasn't that last quarter amazing if you were watching it? Oh, I can't wait to go back to Darren very, very soon and find out what it was like for him. That is ahead for you this half hour on Drive. And then a little bit later on today, well, tonight's Four Corners, it features some familiar faces and places from our corner of the world to deep dive into the rise of One Nation and how it's being funded. We'll dig into that this afternoon. It is 28 to 5. 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
0: And I can say at the moment it is all tied up right now when I am looking at the votes for our genre popper, where we have a few very interesting selections going up against one another. I'll bring those to you in just a tick because you can shape it. It can go anywhere right now. Enjoying seeing what's behind your votes. Wonder who Caitlin's going to vote for. We'll get to that in a tick. But first, let's find out what's making news. Hey, Caitlin.
4: Good afternoon. Treasurer Jim Chalmers has again denied that government spending is to blame for high inflation ahead of an expected interest rate rise. The Reserve Bank meets tomorrow and is anticipated to lift rates to 4.6%, which is a 15-year high. Mr. Chalmers attributed the inflation to the war in the Middle East, but says the end of the cut to the fuel excise may also be a factor.
5: In August, we saw the excise relief come off. We saw prices spike because of the re-escalation of the war in the Middle East. And there'll also be some interactions from the former energy bill relief and the timing of that coming off.
4: And an Outback mayor says cost and capacity of flights to his community are impacting residents' access to healthcare. The state government's existing regional flights contract with Rex and Qantas recently extended another 12 months to consider all feedback from its consultation period. Merewhere Shire Mayor Sean Radnich says he's requested extra services to Charleville in the next contract as flights are often full.
6: If you need a doctor's appointment and you need to be in Brisbane for a Wednesday, you know, and you can't get a flight on that Tuesday, you've got no other option but to drive. So, yeah, like I say, it's been a huge challenge.
4: And a Sunshine Coast snake catcher is warning locals about sea snakes arriving on our shores due to weather and surf conditions. In the past week, Stuart McKenzie says he's already been called to rescue 5 sea snakes, which needed to be taken to wildlife hospitals. He says anyone who spots a sea snake washed up on the beach should not touch it.
7: It always happens in sort of waves, pardon the pun, but we generally don't see a sea snake washed up for weeks and then all of a sudden we can get 5 in one day. So it's very much dependent on the weather, the swells and a few other factors going on.
4: And we'll have more news at 5 o'clock.
0: Although snake catchers have been very busy with the weather warming up and now they're coming out of the ocean. That's quite staggering. Caitlin, the genre popper is at work again on a Monday and it's dug up opera, it's dug up 80s electro and also swing as well. These are your options this afternoon.
8: In other words, please be true.
0: Fly Me to the Moon, Count Basie, Frank Sinatra, all organised by Quincy Jones from 1964. Jeanette and Tangura said, I'd like to hear some swing, thanks Evan. Got to see Frank in concert before he left us. How lucky is Jeanette there?
4: Yeah, that's amazing.
0: How do you feel about swing, Caitlin?
4: It's a hard yes from me.
0: Oh, okay, you don't even need to hear the other two. I'll give them to you anyway. One of them's opera. This song.
4: Look, no shade to opera. Just not my vibe.
0: Fair enough. Conte Partiro. It's all even at the moment, I should say. It's time to say goodbye. Andrea Bocelli, the song itself.

0: comes to opera, always need to acknowledge who wrote it. Francesco Sartori, a beautiful song, also famous not just from Olympics, but also Step Brothers as a film. And the third option, a US number one, which I learned today, and of course from the 1981 classic film Chariots of Fire by Vangelis. Caitlin, I think you've made up your mind.
1: Yeah, I'm very firmly in there. Look, give me some Frankie.
0: All right, that's where we're heading. And edges in front, thanks to Caitlin's vote, but you can change that on 0487-993-222. Misinformation with Naomi. That's next.
2: Matt O'Kine, disruptive in class. Becky Lucas, too clever for her own good.
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2: 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Luke McGregor, permanent detention.
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6: Some of the conspiracy theories contend that the moon landing footage is fake.
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7: So the DOJ's massive dump of Epstein case files has turned some internet users into self-appointed digital sleuths.
9: I ended up at a Waffle House. This is in Georgia.
10: I will always tell you the truth.
0: Lots of talk this week about artificial intelligence. Lots of talk as well about misinformation, particularly at the United Nations. Dr. Naomi Smith is a digital sociologist at the University of the Sunshine Coast. She drops by every Monday afternoon to the Drive studio to take a look at what is floating by. Naomi, hello to you.
1: Hello.
0: How was your weekend?
1: It was wonderful.
0: Oh, I'm very, very happy to hear that. What did you get up to?
1: I went and saw the Book of Mormon in Brizzy.
0: Ah, fun.
1: That was a good time.
0: Oh, one I haven't seen yet. That's the Hello song, is that in
1: yes,
0: it?
1: Yes, that's right.
0: good. On the bucket list. Fantastic. Book of Mormon to misinformation. Let's start overseas where the UK Prime Minister has proposed a national centre of disinformation in the UK, said that it's needed, that he's defined as being hostile state, use artificial intelligence and misinformation to have a big impact and to shape our views and shape our outlooks. We need something like that in place. So tell me a bit about the ins and outs there.
1: So we don't have a really firm idea about what this looks like yet, but I think it's very interesting, given a lot of the topics that we discuss on this show, that this is being identified as a priority. And he's framed it as something that the UK needs to develop a defensive capability around, which is language we usually see around warfare. And I think that is a step towards acknowledging that a lot of this misinformation and disinformation that we see floating around online is actually a form of information warfare, and that the UK needs to have a much more robust framework for addressing that. And he pointed out that Russia in particular was an offender in this area.
0: Okay, Russia as being a special problem. What is it about Russia and misinformation?
1: They love a bit of misinformation, they love a bit of disinformation, and they're very good at it too. So their campaigns can be quite hard to isolate. And partly that's because they spend quite a lot of money on it. So there are reports saying that the Kremlin spends about £1.3 billion each year on manipulating information. So that's both mis and disinformation. And they really are very adept at preying on people's fears. They use bots, they use fake websites, they will falsify newspaper articles. So I think it's really interesting that he has singled this out as a priority to get in front of as much as possible.
0: So the UK is really sort of penning it down as not just an approach for a personal safety, but also in the sphere of geosecurity.
1: Yes.
0: Should Australia be thinking about doing something similar?
1: I think it might be worth doing. I think the UK has a slightly more urgent problem because they're closer to a lot of these European conflicts and geopolitical issues that are going on geographically speaking. But I think one of the interesting things that he says about misinformation campaigns, and this is a direct quote from his speech in the UN, he says, they create a narrative of

0: decline, stoking division and sowing despair. And when I look at the misinformation that circulates in Australia, I see a lot of those characteristics here too.
1: You are listening to Drive. Here in the Drive studio is Dr. Naomi Smith, who you'll hear every Monday looking at some of the key misinformation stories of the week. We know that AI has really made it so much more challenging to establish what is real and what isn't. And it's becoming so, so difficult, Naomi, at determining what is a fake picture, what's a fake video or not. Lots of rumours that are floating around online around Donald Trump and one of his assistants, Natalie Harb. And there was a picture which could only been seen from behind of Donald Trump kissing his personal assistant. And this particular picture, even though there's so many that are fabricated that are online, there's so many that you sort of hear, okay, it was created, but it was a fake, has been particularly hard to disprove. Tell me why.
0: So this is a really interesting one. And I think this is what scares me the most about AI is that they're getting much better at reproducing and producing images that we automatically read as authentic. So I saw this picture float by on X, which is Twitter, and it looks like a paparazzi style photo sort of taken from a long distance away of Trump kissing his personal assistant. So it doesn't have any of the immediate hallmarks that we associate with AI. And this one in particular went viral super quickly, and it was really hard to track down where it came from and how it started circulating. And I don't think that's a surprise given that we're coming up to the midterm elections in the US.
1: So no sense as to how this one got out there?
0: Zero sense. We can trace it back to three sort of similar but different images, but we don't quite know how they got seeded online. When reporters have approached the accounts that posted them originally and asked where they found the photos, they either have received a vague answer or they haven't replied with any kind of comment. So again, linking back to the Russia thing, this is very characteristic of foreign influence, misinformation and disinformation campaigns. It could be that someone has reached out to someone with a prominent Twitter account and gone, look, I have this image for you. It's not yet been released by a photographic agency. And people pick it up and run with it because they know it will get them a lot of attention. And there's no sort of incentive for them to question the veracity of that image when they get paid, particularly on Twitter, which is now X, for views that might be driven to their profile.
1: Gee, long gone are the days where you had the paparazzi photo with the long sort of telescopic lens, and you sort of knew, well, it could have been shaped to give you a particular response or to frame things in a certain way, but people weren't questioning whether those shots were real or not.
0: Yeah.
1: Now you can't really believe anything.
0: You can't believe anything. And I think it's a very sophisticated manipulation tactic. And I think we'll see more of it because we think that those images are showing us real things, and we're sort of not ready for the adjustment that it might be wholly made up, not just framed in a specific way.
1: Naomi, thanks so much for coming by the Drive studio. We'll see you again next Monday.
0: Thank you.
1: Naomi Smith there from the University of the Sunshine Coast. She is a digital sociologist who's with you every Monday on Drive to break down the week in misinformation. Up next, we're going to be revisiting a fantastic grand final on Saturday. I'll bring you candidates once more for the genre popper. Hold by for that.
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1: Just before 5, I will unveil the winner, the song that got the most votes for the genre popper. What's the genre popper? It's a machine that we have built, and it spits out the misunderstood and the underrepresented genres of ABC music land. And today, this is what it spat out for you.
3: In other words, please be true.
1: Swing and Fly Me to the Moon by Count Basie and Frank Sinatra, which was just one vote ahead, thanks to producer Caitlin's 2 cents before. Just behind this. The genre of opera and Conte Partiro, Time to Say Goodbye. And if you'd like either of those two, you can just vote on 0487 993 222. Also going well is this 80s Electro, Chariots of Fire by Vangelis, Phil's in Pomona. Hi, Phil.
4: How you going?
1: I'm good. How are you doing?
4: Oh, good, thanks.
1: That's so good. Who are you voting for?
4: I'm at Redler Bay right now. I'm not my father or my grandfather, so I have to vote for Chariots of Fire.
1: You are going for Chariots of Fire. It's a classic song. You have tied it all up, Phil. So thank you very much for your vote. How was your weekend?
4: Good. And yours?
1: I had an excellent weekend. Enjoyed all the football, enjoyed hiking at Noosa National Park and nice times at markets. It was a good one, a really good weekend.
4: Oh, I wish I could get that much time off. But anyway.
1: I'll take the 2 days. More would be better. Phil, thanks very much.
4: No worries. See you soon.
1: Phil in Pomona there with his boat. 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
5: Hello again. We are fortunately in the clear of any major incidents or accidents. We do have congestion through Mountain Creek on the Sunshine Motorway, just your usual peak hour delays, especially past Kawana Way. That's for both directions. Clear run through Sippy Downs for the Sunshine Motorway. You will be tapping the brakes through Cunder Park on Maroochydore Road as you pass Pike Street. That again is both directions. And a little bit of heavy traffic building up around the plaza for Maroochydore Road and also Plaza Parade as well as Horton Parade. The Bruce Highway through Maryborough is slowing down for works to the south side of Eatonvale Road. And in Bundaberg, Childers Road is slowing down for works both directions at Wattle Glen Lane. You've got a clear run around Gympie. Absolutely no issues for Mary Valley Road. I'm Jess Miller from ATN with the latest traffic on ABC Radio Queensland.
1: Thank you so much, Jess. Up next on Drive was a fantastic, fantastic grand final. I loved it. We're going to go and revisit it with a very happy fan next after the honeymoon is over. By the Krill Sea.

Honeymoon is over by the cruel sea. You are listening to Drive. Hello to you, Brad from Black Mountain. You have placed your vote in for this. In other words, for the genre popper, giving it a one vote margin. So at the moment, we're going to be hearing Frank Sinatra, Count Basie, music arranged by Quincy Jones for your genre popper today. We go back to 1964 with Swing. Last chance to get your vote in, if you like, for Conte Partiro. Time to say goodbye. The genre of opera. Saying goodbye to the footy season or 80s electro. It's just behind.

0: Chariots of Fire from 1981 and the brilliant work of Vangelis. What is it going to be? That's up to you. 0487 993 222 or call me on 1300 903 222. Good to be spending this afternoon with you in your local ABC or on Listen Ever with you. And I just wonder, if you're watching the grand final on Saturday, then you probably agree. It was one of the best ends to a grand final ever. I loved the tug of war and the bolt of electricity that came with just 4 minutes to go. But I also wonder, if you're watching on Seven, is this when you thought it was all over?
1: Well, Fremantle have used their opportunity for Warfy time. They're 17 points up in the grand final. Bosses kick three, they're out of their seats. Places going gangbusters. They're within reach of their first ever premiership.
0: Rio fans elated, Brisbane fans thinking, oh well, we've had a good run, but very quickly it was this.
2: Bailey knocks it down to Will Ashcroft, kicks a full forward, Cameron hits up, he burns his teammate, he snaps it through for a goal, and Brisbane ain't done yet. Charlie's got a couple. In fact, Charlie's got three.
0: No, they certainly weren't done because then it was this.
2: Saronga Jackson gets it going forward. And the Brisbane Lions now have two great dynasties.
0: Well, last week you met Darren Hallisey, who was travelling to Melbourne to watch the game. He's had so much fun that he's still there. Hi, Darren.
3: G'day, Evan. How are you going? It's ironic you played The Honeymoon Is Over, because The Honeymoon is not over, because we are premiers!
0: Woohoo! Go Lions! Oh, what an incredible game to be a part of. It sounds like you're still buzzing. On the way to Fitzroy right now?
3: On the way to Fitzroy. My wife flew down today for a conference, so we're off to Fitzroy to go and have some dinner and then just soak it all in. But I'm telling you, Melbourne is still full of footy fans everywhere you look. It's the Lions fans and Frio fans. But I can honestly say I'm so grateful that I was there for what was, in my opinion, the greatest grand final ever made.
0: It was astonishing. It right back to West Coast Sydney of 2005, 2006, sort of vintage. That was pretty special with the close finish then. But the way that Brisbane responded after this.
4: Oh, here we go.
0: What did you think when that happened, Darren? Brisbane, three goals down, not much time left. I think there was, 4.5 minutes, if that's for Brisbane.
3: 4.5 minutes. And I think I can sum up how all of us felt. I was in a section full of Lions fans, and Tracy, Ryan Lester did that goal-saving tackle, and Tracy kicked it wide. And had that gone in, I think it would have been a different story. But all of us, Warfy time came on, we thought, that's it, we're gone. We're all looking at each other thinking, okay, we've had a good run. And then as we know now, Chris Fagan said, use the Warfy time as a motivation. And even right now, when the siren went, all of us were looking at each other thinking, what did we just see? We could not process what had just happened. Also, Adam Pearce kept Logan Morris to two touches. When he got injured, that opened Logan Morris to do what he did. And my God, what a difference he made in the end. But it was just like bang, bang, bang, bang. And we're looking at our watches and there's 20 seconds to go. And we're thinking, my God, we're going to win this. Only then did it sink in that we have actually done this, because it all happened so quick.
0: Oh, it was absolutely astonishing. Tell me, there was shock first, but then how did you celebrate?
3: Just absolute elation. It's only footy that lets you hug total strangers and scream at each other and you're high-fiving. I mean, I'm still high-fiving complete strangers on the street.
0: Oh, I love that.
3: It's just something that unites us all. And just, I can't explain the elation of winning a premiership and being there to see it with your own eyes. After the game, we were walking back to the city and there was a Fremantle fan and she was crying her eyes out. And I gave her a hug and I said, look, we lost one before we won one, so hold your head up high. And she said, thank you for that. And all the Frio fans, all the Frio fans have been fantastic. They've just been loving their time in Melbourne, enjoying their first grand final. But, if you'd have said to me last week we would be three-peat winners, I would never have believed you. I really thought our time had come, because the AFL system is designed for teams not to be up there for that long. And it's all credit to Chris Fagan, what the club has done. We were a basket case of a club 10 years ago. Nobody wanted to come in. Now we are a powerhouse of

0: funny thing was, I was surrounded by people that said, I'm going to have to get my tattoos updated. And one woman held her arm up, another bloke showed on his leg, and I just ripped my shirt off and showed on my back and said, I've got to get this one updated too. So I'm not the only one. So I did say 26, I meant 25 the other day. But yes, I'll be booking that in. And as I said, I started a new line, so there's room for more. I mean, why not go for four? We could do it. We have the team to do it.
1: Equal Melbourne's incredible record. I think it was the 50s or the 60s that they did that.
0: Yeah, I think it was Melbourne years ago, many years ago. I mean, it was that was a different time. I mean, if it could be done, we're already widely regarded as one of the greatest teams ever. But if we could do that, that makes us absolute immortals. And I'm just so glad I'm a Lions fan and along for the ride.
1: Darren, you go well. Keep celebrating.
0: Thanks, Evan. All the best.
1: Darren Hallisey there, a very happy Lions fan. He was at the match. He's still in Melbourne. Did you watch it? How did you celebrate? Let me know. 1-300-903-222. Ah, hello. Hello to you, Jane and Tananva. It's your vote that gave the genre popper the final turn that it needed. It's 80s Electro, Vangelis, and Chariots of Fire.

0: the winner of your genre pop-up, 80s Electro, by a narrow, narrow one vote win. Oh, I hope you enjoyed that. Stirring stuff, very fitting for Brisbane's three-peat. Coming up after the 5 o'clock news, well, tonight's Four Corners to feature some familiar faces and places from our part of Queensland. It's a deep dive into the rise of One Nation. How did it get its money? Was it all above board? And what does it mean for honesty and integrity in politics? Keep listening. That's ahead for you.
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3: Good afternoon, ABC News with Sue Fitzpatrick. A southeast Queensland woman originally accused of murdering her terminally ill husband has been given a suspended sentence after pleading guilty to a lesser charge. Talissa Saganto reports.
4: In 2025, Kylie Truswell Mobbs was charged with the murder of David Mobbs, who died at their Alexandra Hills home 16 months earlier. The 56-year-old, who had an aggressive form of motor neuron disease, was given a lethal combination of painkillers by his wife. Today, the 52-year-old pleaded not guilty to the more serious charge in the Supreme Court in Brisbane and instead pleaded guilty to the charge of aiding suicide. It was accepted by prosecutors she was acting on Mr. Mobbs' wishes to end his life, and her conduct arose from compassion and a desire to relieve his suffering. She was handed a 2-year suspended sentence. Outside the courthouse, she said she was happy the case was over.
3: A 35-year-old man accused of stabbing a police officer in the neck in Brisbane's East has appeared in court.

0: Lucy Brooke Collins is accused of stabbing the male police constable and assaulting a senior constable after the officers responded to reports of a disturbance on Bogong Street in Hemant yesterday morning. The police officer who was stabbed is due to undergo surgery in hospital. Stephen Miles says he is committed to leading Queensland Labor to the 2028 state election. It follows media reports senior Labor figures have raised concerns over the party's leadership and policies. The opposition leader says he has spoken to colleagues and has their support.
1: We have a lot more work to do. I'm the first to admit that, but we are doing that work and you'll continue to see it roll out. But I think you'd be hard-pressed to find an opposition anywhere now or historically, that has as much policy work underway.
0: The federal opposition leader says the government has lost control of the economy despite improvements to the budget bottom line. The final budget outcome for the 25-26 financial year shows the underlying deficit is $6 billion lower than what was initially forecast in the May budget. But Angus Taylor says there's little to celebrate.
2: Spending has reached record levels over the last 40 years outside of COVID, 26.9% of GDP, and we haven't seen that outside of COVID in 40 years. We're seeing spending rising at almost double the rate of the overall economy, and this is bad news.
0: Overseas, five men remain in custody in the UK on suspicion of explosive and terrorism offences after a major incident near a Royal Air Force base used by the US military. Chelsea Hetherington reports.
3: The men were arrested after three suspicious vehicles were reported travelling towards an English airbase the US uses in its war against Iran. A major incident was declared and dozens of homes near RAF Fairford were evacuated. US President Donald Trump says the suspects had been looking to do big damage, while UK Prime Minister Andy Burnham has urged not to speculate while authorities establish the full facts. An Army Explosive Ordnance Disposal team has been examining the vehicles near the base as counter-terrorism police lead the investigation and look at any possible links to Iran.
0: Taylor Swift has broken new ground at the MTV Video Music Awards, becoming the most awarded artist in the event's history. She won the Video of the Year for her song The Fate of Ophelia and dedicated the top award to the late country singer Dolly Parton.
4: Listening to her songs, it's like watching the best music video you have ever seen in your life every single time. You hear what she has written. And she handled this thing with such grace and joy and love and gratitude for the fact that she got to do this.
0: In sports news, the Lions are celebrating their three-peat premiership success at the traditional Mad Monday event in Brisbane. 2 days on from their grand final win over Fremantle at the MCG, the party is showing no signs of slowing down. Tomorrow, they'll host a fan day at Brisbane River Stage. Lions co-captain Harris Andrews says they went op shopping for their Mad Monday outfits earlier today.
5: I think everyone's excited. It's been obviously a good couple of days and, really appreciated the support and love we've gotten from the fans in Melbourne and then obviously I think we're in the city tomorrow, so it's a great time.
0: Briefly in finance, the Australian share market has enjoyed a slightly stronger than expected start to the week. The Aussie dollar is at 70.21 US cents. Queensland's weather, scattered showers and possible thunderstorms this afternoon in central and southern Queensland. In the southeast, cloud increasing as showers move up the coast. Brisbane 15 to 23, the Gold Coast 14 to 23 and the Sunshine Coast 15 to 22.
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8: Hello, I think there's a general view out there that we should try to keep as much money out of politics as possible. I think that's a pretty reasonable assessment. You can let me know if you think otherwise on 1300 903 222 or text me on 0487 993 222. Over the years, well, there's been some pretty shocking examples of backdoor channels being used to cash up candidates and political parties. And tonight on Four Corners, the spotlight is on One Nation. In a moment, a closer look at how unique One Nation is when it comes to how it's using donations to supercharge its electoral chances. That's ahead. We'll also take a look at what sort of weather we can expect this week. And Caitlin will be dropping by with the top podcast that she is listening to right now. If you're an Applethorpe, it's 13. Warwick, you're on 18 at the moment. Toowoomba, 19. Nambour and Beerburrum, 20.

0: 60, and hello to you if you are in Beerburrum. Maroochydore, Tawantin, 21. Gympie, you're on 23. G'day, Gympie. Harvey Bay, Maryborough, Kingaroy and Bundy, you're on 24. Dalby, 25. Gaindar, 27. Gundy, you're on 29. Roma, 31. And St George, it is still 32. Hello to you, Russ. You've said, what is Wolfie time? Russ, you maybe weren't watching the AFL Grand Final on Saturday. That is a moment in the game that's close where Freo fans press a button, they play AC/DC's Hell's Bells, and generally to rev everyone up and hopefully to get Freo across the line. They did Wolfie time with about 4.5 minutes to go when they were 3 goals up. I think they thought they'd won it, and it was a bit like the fat lady singing too early. Sometimes there was an AFL commentator who I used to listen to who went by the name Rex Hunt. Well, that is his name, Rex Hunt. And some very occasionally he would sing the fat lady too early. And if he was wrong and he did a correction, he'd have to do it backwards. And Mark from Morrowfield, you said if you thought the AFL was good, you should have watched the NRL on Sunday. Mark, I was just a bit too disappointed after the Dolphins fell short. But thanks for your message too. 0487 993 222.
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2: 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You know, I love Manly. 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
2: 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ABC Wide Bay.
0: Well, tonight on Four Corners, the team is digging into the rising popularity of One Nation. And there are some elements of the story that hit our part of Queensland. It's alleged Gina Rinehart tried to recruit One Nation Liberal MP Henry Pike at Rinehart's $34 million Noosa home on the sunny coast. The former Queensland president of One Nation, Jim Savage, also details why he quit the party. Here's Four Corners reporter Steve Kinnane speaking here about what Jim Savage had to say about his former party.
4: He was in the party for over 2 decades, but he left the party back in 2019 because he was demanding financial transparency. He wanted the members to be able to see the financial reports, the auditor's report, the treasurer's report, and he was not allowed into an AGM, and he resigned on the spot. He doesn't like how the party's run in the modern day. He doesn't think it's democratic enough. One of the things that we look at in the program tonight is that under the party's constitution, Pauline Hanson is effectively the president for life of that party, and she gets to choose her successor, and the executive, which is a small group of people, has control over the bank accounts of the party as well.
0: Well, here to chat about whether One Nation is unique when it comes to some of those points raised by Steve Kinnane is Associate Professor Paul Williams, a political scientist at Griffith University. Paul, hello to you.
5: G'day, Evan.
0: Paul, what do you think about One Nation's constitution naming Pauline Hanson president for life?
5: Yeah, look, it is unusual. In fact, I've been racking my brains. I can't think of another example of where that's happened anywhere at state or federal in Australia, certainly not a party of the, you know, that might be an electorally competitive party. So it is unique to Australia. And it really does, I think, raise a lot of eyebrows. And I'm sure that a lot of voters who are sort of coming on the One Nation bandwagon either don't know or don't care. But I think there's a lot of ignorance out there as to what that One Nation's constitution is all about. That One Nation is really a different party. It's not the same as Labor, the Liberals, the Nationals, the Greens. It really is a different setup. For example, it's since 2017 it's been incorporated, which means that it's, you know, has a different financial structure to a regular political party. And as you alluded to, the constitution was changed years ago as well to facilitate and to concentrate power around the leader, Pauline Hanson, and her right to choose the successor. And interestingly,
0: well, I've heard the analogy with One Nation that it's structured more as a business than it is as a political party. I wonder what your thoughts are on that.
5: Well, given that, again, as they incorporated some years ago, about 9 or 10 years ago, they incorporated, that's probably not a bad analogy. I'm no business expert, but there's no doubt that when you x-ray One Nation in terms of its internal democratic, or for want of another word, structures, and its accounting procedures, it does not look like any other party. It looks like almost like a private enterprise where the CEO at the top really has unprecedented power and doesn't seem to have the same accountability as other parties. You know, other parties obviously have state presidents, state directors, so a big organisational wing. Yes, they are powerful in Labor,

0: for example, but those people are in elected positions and can be removed. The fact that, Pauline Hanson can't be removed, I think, is something that we should be concerned about, because it sort of might be an insight into the type of politics or government that that might result.
1: What are you suggesting there, Paul?
0: Oh, I'm just suggesting that that One Nation is outside the realms of Australian political culture, and that Australian political culture is very much about being straight down the middle. We don't like excesses. We don't like extremists. We like Liberal Democrats and Social Democrats. We don't like authoritarians. And I think that, you know, if we got a One Nation government, it might be, you know, some of its policies might not be what people really signed up for.
1: We heard there concerns that are going to be raised tonight in the report by Jim Savage, a former president of One Nation in Queensland with the party for decades. He had big issues around financial transparency within the party. I mean, our major parties, they're not much better when it comes to releasing financial information out to the community. It can often take quite a while to get anything coming from them.
0: Look, all parties obviously are very protective about their finances and about memberships and things like that. So parties have received big donations in the past, obviously. And that's all changing, we should point out as well, that from next year we'll see big caps on political party donations. So donations will be capped at, for individuals giving to a party, to $50,000. So all that will change. And that includes trade unions. Trade unions will have a cap on their ability to donate to political parties as well, obviously Labor. So we're in for a big change in how political parties are going to be able to be funded by private individuals.
1: You are listening to Drive. I'm chatting with Paul Williams, a political scientist from Griffith University, about tonight's Four Corners following the rise of One Nation. Questions have been raised in this report about Gina Rinehart's affiliated mining executives donating to One Nation $500,000 each. Had they done so personally or through a third party? Now, the AEC hasn't published the latest data. The coalition has written to the federal government asking whether it will be investigated. What do you think about those revelations that have emerged there about potential big donations emerging through through affiliated third parties?
0: Well, it's yet to be. There's no evidence that there's nothing illegal about this. There's no evidence that any laws have been broken. There are strict laws around, as I said, around donation caps, and there are laws around third parties donating to third parties, so that there are no loopholes. There are loopholes, but there are laws protecting donors or preventing donors from getting around those loopholes. There's no evidence that anything illegal has been done, and as under the current law, Gina Rinehart is quite welcome to donate large sums of money. I think the federal cap at the moment is about $1.6 million. And if she donated $500,000 to different groups, that's 32 donations she could make at $500,000 each and still be within the law. So there doesn't seem to be anything illegal about it. And I note that some people have said, particularly in the Liberal and National parties, have written to the Electoral Commission or asked the Electoral Commission to look more closely at this. But I'm not sure there's anything the Electoral Commission can do, because nothing really has been, from where I stand, I can't see anything illegal about it.
1: Very quickly, before you go, Paul, in just a minute or less, are you concerned at all about Gina Rinehart's influence within One Nation? We have had the leader, Pauline Hanson, saying that she's been directly responsible for policy. She's donated a plane to the company, has played a role in terms of shaping and shifting its offshore gas policy. What are your thoughts?
0: Well, look, I think we should all be scrupulous about where political parties get their money from. And any time a political party, whether it be a mainstream party or a more fringe party, we should all be concerned about where they're getting their money from. And again, there's nothing illegal about it. So there's no point in looking at that. But the point, I think, is we need to start looking when the party starts dancing to the tune of the donor. That's when I think we need to arc up and ask big questions. Will One Nation change its policies now? Because it argues that it's been a policy for the battler. A party for the battler. It's been a party for small business. If we start seeing One Nation talking up big business, and particularly mining interests, then there are questions to be asked, I think legitimate questions to be asked, about whether money has bought influence, because that, of course, is illegal.

0: in Australia, as it should be. But until it gets to that point, obviously Gina Rinehart is welcome to donate to One Nation.
1: Appreciate your time this afternoon, Paul. Thanks for talking with me on Drive.
0: My pleasure.
1: That is Paul Williams, a political scientist from Griffith University, talking there about Four Corners on tonight and the rise of One Nation and how it is being funded.

0: cloudy about the place, and it looks like there'll be more clouds about the place for the next few days. So tell us just how cloudy it'll be. Here's Daniel Hayes. He's the duty forecaster at the Bureau. G'day, Daniel.
1: G'day, Evan.
0: Daniel, what sort of day have we had today? I can see clouds out my window. It's quite cloud blanketed, really. Is that just the picture for most of Queensland, or has it been a different story wherever you call home?
1: Look, it's pretty cloudy right across the southeast coast, and we do have some areas of cloud across further inland parts, across the Downs and the White Bay Burnett area. We do have some showers and thunderstorms through around about Millmerran to Dalby in the Darling Downs and Granite Belt, and some of that stretches up into the South Burnett as well. Now, there's no severe storms. It doesn't look like we're getting significant falls into rain gauges around the place, but there are some storms through those areas, and they may persist for a little while yet. They are likely to die down once the sun has finally set, but there's a few around. We'll continue to see a few showers tomorrow, but they will probably be more likely around the coastal areas before things largely clear up to fairly dry and settled conditions through from Wednesday onwards. So, yeah, look, we might see a couple of falls push up into the 5 to 10 millimetre range or so if those storms manage to find a rain gauge through those inland areas, but so far most of the falls throughout the day have been less than that.
0: So not too much rain and pretty steady and pretty settled from Wednesday. Is that really the key takeaway as we look at the week's weather and the days ahead?
1: Yeah, it is that way. And look, most of tomorrow should be fairly settled too. A lot of the showers will be relatively early through the day. By the time we get through to tomorrow afternoon, it will largely have cleared up. We could still have a few little showers lingering around the Sunshine Coast into the afternoon. But, yeah, it's dry, settled, and temperatures warming up as we head through the rest of the week. We'll push into the mid-20s around the coastal areas, and a little further inland, we'll start to see a few places that push up into those high 20s or low 30s as we head further west.
0: And before I let you go, Daniel, how are things looking on the water for tomorrow?
1: Yeah, look, the coastal waters, we're seeing some breezes picking up in the next few days. We're not likely to see any wind warnings come in, but the southeasterlies will get a little bit fresh at times, pushing up to around about 15 to 20 knots around the Hervey Bay, the Garry Coast, and on the Sunshine Coast. We are seeing them up to 15 to 25 already on the Sunshine Coast today, so that will persist into tomorrow as well. Things generally settle down by the time we get through to Thursday. We're looking at lighter winds towards the end of the week.
0: Daniel, appreciate the update. You go well, and we'll talk to you next time.
1: Catch you then, Evan.
0: Daniel Hayes there from the Bureau.
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4: Fortunately, we are in the clear of any incidents or accidents across the Sunshine Coast. We do have a little bit of congestion sticking around for the Sunshine Motorway. That's as you drive through Mountain Creek, only affecting the eastbound journey. Westbound through there looking nice and clear. And it's also nice and clear through Sippy Downs for both directions. The Bruce Highway throughout the Sunshine Coast is moving along at speed. A little bit of jamming up for Maroochydore Road through Kunda Park as you approach Pike Street. That's for both directions. Nicollin Way, just your usual stop-start traffic with the traffic lights. And we're a little bit slow around the Plaza area for Horton Parade. The Bruce Highway through Maryborough slowing down for works on the south side of Eaton Vale Road. I'm Jess Miller from ATN with the latest traffic on ABC Radio Queensland.
0: Thank you very much, Jess. Good to be spending this afternoon with you wherever you call home. Today we've been celebrating our puppets and our early puppet memories, getting a few more details about the Village Puppet Festival. It's just one of two puppet festivals that you have in Australia. We'll revisit that conversation in a tick. But wasn't the grand final good? It wasn't Kylie good. She couldn't have played this one because Robbie Williams wasn't there. Although, gosh, that would have been even better if he came along. This is their amazing duo and kids.
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0: I think that's such a fun song. It's a bit of rock, isn't it? Not something that you normally associate with Kylie or even Robbie Williams for that matter. Kids, it's Drive. It's 24 past five. Hello to you, Philip. You said, hi, Evan. It's interesting to note that the Nazis hail Pauline as their hero. There's some truth to that or some link, relevant link to it. We did learn just the other week that Australia's neo-Nazi movement had declared it will back One Nation's path to government if the High Court overturns a ban on its new political party. That's at least according to the Nine papers reporting on that one. You've said it's a big issue when oligarchs like Gina Rinehart and Elon Musk are given too much power when they're not members of parliament or put there by the people. Philip, thank you very much for your message there on 0487 993 222. Ahead of Four Corners tonight, looking at the rise of One Nation and just how it is funded. Earlier today, we were talking about the Village Puppet Festival. It's just one of two puppet festivals in Australia. It's on in Mullaney next month. You were sharing some great puppet memories with me. I chatted with the founder and organiser of the festival, Catherine O'Neill, and this is what she had to say.
1: I've just come up from the workshop downstairs to take the call. I'm very excited. I'm in the middle of making lots of things for the puppet festival happening in October.
0: Oh, what can people expect?
1: Right, well, we have lots of shows. We have performances by Bobby and Friends. We have Grubel's Media. We have Catbird Theatre Company. We have Penny's Puppets and myself, Little Big World Puppet Company. We also have Roving Marionettes. We have Suitcase Theatre. We have Shadow Puppets with Sean Aiton. We have Roving Musicians with the wonderful Oaks Bright from Brisbane, who is a player of recorder and tabor drum, and he has a dancing marionette. We have the Lead Angels Rock Band coming, and we have large nature structures. I've just finished making a large snake.
0: Wow, doesn't that sound really good? Catherine O'Neill talking about the Village Puppet Festival. I think that sounds so much fun. Earlier today, we were talking about some of the best and our favourite puppet memories from back in the day. Bruce and Anango called up. I liked his early memories.
2: I reckon when we went and saw the Muppet movie with that bloody great green thing riding a push bike, we were at the drive-in King Roy, we all nearly fell out of our car from this thing across the screen.
0: It's an incredible moment. How on earth they made the Muppets cycle was just a whole new wave, new level, new thing altogether, yep. In puppetry, right?
2: Yep.
0: Oh, pretty special. Kingaroy Theatre, that would have been, what, 1980s that you saw it?
2: Yeah, something like that, I think. Late 1970s, 1980s, something like that, I think, yeah.
0: Oh, Bruce, that's an excellent memory to share. Thanks for calling in. Oh, I liked Bruce's chat earlier today. Daryl won the prize at the end for his great memories of seeing puppets in action in the early 1950s. Russell, hello to you. You've said, what about this fella?
3: Quit, you don't want to miss a show. So come and have a laugh with Agro Cartoon Connection. We're going
0: Agro Connection.
3: It's time for Cartoon Connection.
0: It's all different, isn't it? Oh, you can hardly forget about Agro, can you? One of the things that I really enjoyed too when we talked about puppets, it was a bit like the conversation that we were having the other week when we were talking about some of our earliest memories of watching TV. We were talking about the wonders of Mr. Squiggle. I enjoyed that one. That was fun. Hey, have you forgotten about this fella? Well, that's understandable. It's been a while since he's been on our television screens. This is one of my favourite puppets. I didn't mention him, but oh gosh, yes, he captured my imagination.
4: People have written in and said, you know, is Ozzy real or is there some guy working?
5: Of course, or is I'm
4: this
5: real.
4: No strings attached. No. This is fair dinkum. You're real, aren't you?
5: I am a real ostrich.
4: There's no strings up there. I'll walk around this side, prove it. No person. No bit. Nothing under here. There's
5: no person.
4: So there you are. We rest our case, don't we?
5: We rest our case, yes. It's absolutely certain. There is no doubt about the fact that I am quite real.
4: Good.
5: Quite real. quite real.
0: Anyway, if you want to reignite this debate, you can tell me who do you think Australia's best puppet is. In one corner, Aussie Ostrich. In the other one, Agro. In the other one, Mr. Squiggle. In a battle of the three, who would win out? That's something you can indulge in if you like. 0487-993-222 or call me 1300-903-222. Australia's best puppet. Up ahead on Drive after the 5:30 news, Caitlin Sori is going to be dropping by with the best podcast for you to be listening to. It's news time.
6: ABC News. Good afternoon. I'm Jessica van Vonderen. Treasurer Jim Chalmers has again denied that government spending is to blame for high inflation ahead of an expected interest rate rise. The Reserve Bank meets tomorrow and is anticipated to lift rates to 4.6%, a 15-year high. Mr. Chalmers attributed inflation to the war in the Middle East, but says the end of the cut to the fuel excise may also be a factor.
7: In August, we saw the excise relief come off. We saw prices spike because of the re-escalation of the war in the Middle East, and there'll also be some interactions from the former energy bill relief and the timing of that coming off.
6: Police have charged a woman with the murder of her husband in the Somerset region west of Brisbane. Officers allege a 50-year-old man was struck and killed by a vehicle on Stonywood Street at Fernvale about 6 o'clock last night. A 45-year-old woman has been charged with domestic violence homicide and is due to appear in court tomorrow morning. Detective Inspector Michael Menigo says domestic and family violence has no place in society.
8: This is quite a traumatic incident that's occurred in a public space on a Sunday afternoon in a rural area just outside of Brisbane. So as you can quite rightly imagine, the public are quite distressed by what's occurred there.
6: The Queensland Opposition is demanding the Premier explain why more than 100 annual reports were released on the eve of the weekend's AFL Grand Final. Claudia Williams reports.
9: 5.5 years ago in opposition, David Crisafulli called out the then Labor government for dumping reports on a Friday afternoon. Now, Labor leader Stephen Miles has taken aim at the Crisafulli government for releasing more than 100 reports on the eve of the AFL Grand Final.
10: There is no Friday with less people looking than last Friday, and yet that's when David Crisafulli decided to dump out all of these reports.
9: The Premier's office did not respond directly to Labor's calls. Police Minister Dan Purdy said he signed off and tabled the Queensland Police Service report on Friday, as that was its due date.
6: Firefighters have extinguished a blaze that's destroyed two 30-foot yachts on Brisbane's Bayside. Emergency crews were called to the Manly Boat Harbour just after 3 o'clock this afternoon, following reports the boats were well alight. Police evacuated surrounding boats. No one was injured. Overseas, Thai authorities say it could take days until floodwaters in Bangkok are brought under control. Here's Southeast Asia correspondent Tim Swanston.
11: The low pressure system has moved on largely west, but officials have said that even if that maintains the case, that the rain is gone, that it could take days for them to try and deal with the floodwaters while canals and drainage systems are still full. A public holiday has been declared for today and tomorrow. Schools are also closed. People have been unable to go to grocery stores and so on, or those that they have been able to go to have been largely out of stock. So people are really increasing their calls to try and get support and food delivered to these neighbourhoods where they're really experiencing the worst of the floodwaters.
6: Madonna has taken home Artist of the Year at this year's MTV Video Music Awards. Madonna opened the show with Sabrina Carpenter and Charlie XCX 23 years after her last VMA's performance. Accepting the award, Madonna says she's spent a lot of time trying to back herself.
12: I really want you to know that I spent the last year and a half finding myself, believing in myself, and really making the music that I wanted to make. And to me, that really is the definition of being an artist.
6: Socceroos coach Tony Popovich is expecting to face a fired-up Brazil in tomorrow night's game in Brisbane. The Brazilian scored an equaliser in the dying seconds in Townsville to salvage a draw. Popovich says it'll be a challenge for the young Socceroos to back up.
13: I feel that we will have to be better than what we were to be able to get a result. So this is a great test for us to see, can we back up physically, can we back up mentally, can we back up with the quality that we showed with and without the ball? And that's why we're playing Brazil.
6: Queensland's weather, scattered showers and possible thunderstorms this evening in central and southern Queensland. In the southeast, cloud increasing overnight as showers move up the coast. And I'll have more news at 7 o'clock on ABC TV.
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0: Lots of love for Mr. Squiggle today on Drive. Hello. Evan with you for the next 25 minutes or so as we make our way to the 6 o'clock news, PM and Australia-wide. We were talking earlier about one of just two puppet festivals that exist in Australia coming to Mullaney next month. I've been asking you for your favourite puppet memories. I've been enjoying that very, very much. Scruff, hello to you. When it comes to puppets, you said, do these count?
15: Everything must go.
16: We're clearing out. We've got newspapers.
15: We've got TV stations. We've got uranium.
16: We've got unused policies.
15: We've got used policies.
16: All going for a song. And this, out it goes.
15: Hang on, what is it, Paul?
16: It's a blatant piece of cynical opportunity.

0: optimism left over from the Fraser years. Early... don't flog that, Paul. There are some things you can always find a use for.
1: Scruff, thanks. Rubbery figures. Yes, it certainly counts. You could tell me, if you like, who is the best? What's the best? What's the best Australian puppet of all time? We're talking about our memories earlier. But look, if you'd like to tell me who you'd go for, if you had to pick between Mr. Squiggle, Agro, Aussie Ostrich, you're welcome to do so. David's in Budgerim. Hi, David.
2: Hello, how are you?
1: I'm doing really well. When you think about puppets in Australia, what do you think of?
2: Well, both Mr. Squiggle and Agro.
1: Oh, of course. I mean, Mr. Squiggle, phenomenal. Oh. I mean, it takes you to a really happy space. What do you remember about watching Mr. Squiggle?
2: Oh, just how he could draw stuff sometimes upside down.
1: That's right. Upside down goes the
2: blackboard.
1: Yeah, really, really good. I enjoyed that so much. You could just see it coming to life there. And Agro, I'm glad that you've giving a bit of love to Agro. What are your memories of watching Agro?
2: Oh, just the cartoons on a Saturday morning.
1: Oh, it was pretty fun, wasn't it?
2: And it was.
1: He's really cheeky. That's one of the things that I enjoyed so much about Agro, that he just knew how to push the limits, like take them just to where they could be. You know, you wouldn't go too far out, but, gosh, he could be pretty cheeky.
2: Yes, he could, and so could Jamie Dunn. Unfortunately, we lost him earlier this year.
1: Ah, that is correct. That is something that a lot of us reflected on back earlier this year. Really big loss to the world of puppetry and Australian humour. Because I mean, Agro was pretty instrumental for, you know, so many of us when we think about, you know, cheekiness and irreverence, and the man behind that very much being Jamie Dunn.
2: Yeah, and he only passed away in Imbul this year.
1: Yeah. David, what are you getting up? What are you getting up to for the rest of today?
2: About to finish moving, so I've got to finish unpacking my car.
1: Oh, fair enough. Well, you go well, David. Thanks for calling.
2: That's right. Enjoy the rest of the day. Shout out to everyone on the Sunshine Coast.
1: Oh, that's very, very nice. And further afield, wherever you are listening today, on Drive or on AVC, listen. It is 22 to 6. Evan with you. Always like to use this time to give you a bit of a sense as to what weather you can expect over the next few days and our big centres. If you're in the Sunshine Coast, tomorrow in Maroochydore, shower 2, lower 15, top of 22, 0 to 2 mil, and then no rain through from Wednesday to Friday, actually really to Saturday, 15 to 22 tomorrow, 14 to 23 and partly cloudy on Wednesday, Thursday 13 to 24 and Friday 12 to 25. If you're in Bundy, tomorrow a shower or two, but there might not be any. 0 to 2 mil, 16 to 24, partly cloudy on Wednesday, 13 to 25. Thursday, 13 to 26, no rain. And Friday, partly cloudy, 13 to 27, no rain. So warming up throughout the week. And if you're in Toowoomba, tomorrow a possible early shower, but only 0 to 1 mil, 13 to 19. Partly cloudy on Wednesday, 9 to 21, with no rain. The same on Thursday and Friday, 9 to 23 and 9 to 25. So warming up in our major centres over the next number of days, that is ahead for you. Make sure that you're looking after yourself, looking out for yourself, slip slopping and slapping when you need, and enjoying these earlier days. Gosh, aren't they getting earlier by the day with the sunrises? If you're enjoying them, I'm glad. I'm enjoying them too. Caitlin will be by in a moment because she's something she does every fortnight. She loves her podcast. She's great at making them, and she's also pretty good at breaking down her favourite ones for you to be enjoying. That's ahead on Drive right now, though. This is Creedence and looking out my back door. I'm Evan. This is Drive 20 to 6.

0: Creedence Clearwater Revival, looking out my back door. You're listening to Drive. It's 18 minutes to 6 with me, Evan, with you until 6.
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0: One last time this afternoon, let's find out what's happening on our roads with Jess.
2: Suddenly, we have a couple of incidents to watch out for. In Butterham, there's a breakdown on the Sunshine Motorway after Marucci Boulevard. This is affecting the northbound run as you make your way towards Maroochydore. Fortunately, no delays through there. We have lights flashing yellow in Nambour. That's on Nambour Connection Road at the Price Street intersection. So definitely approach there with extra care. Certainly slow down. The Bruce Highway through Maryborough, slowing down for works to the south of Eatonvale Road. So a bit of extra care through there with crews on scene. And Childers Road in Bundaberg is slowing down both directions for works at Wattle Glen Lane. You've got a beautiful run around Gympie. We are in the clear of incidents and accidents. I'm Jess Miller from ATN with the latest traffic on ABC Radio Queensland.
0: Thank you very much, Jess. Hey, just on the screen in front of me, there's something that I didn't know. 50 years. Only 50 years. Gosh, it feels like such a major piece of road that I'm struggling to believe that it wasn't. But 50 years since the last section of the Nullarbor was sealed. So 1976, the whole crossing between East and Western Australia, that's when it became completely sealed. Oh, that surprises me. Did you ever cross the Nullarbor back in the 60s or 70s by a car? You can let me know. I'd love to hear 0487 993 222, or you can call me 1300 903 222. Always love to hear from you. I've never crossed the Nullarbor. I've been to the start of it from just past Ceduna. That was pretty cool. But I would like to cross it one day. That'd be lots and lots of fun. Go and see all of that flat country and all the national parks that are there. Your Nullarbor adventures. If you care to share, always very, very welcome to go down that tangent, that path with you. Also, puppet memories. Andy from the Vale, you've said, as for puppets, Thunderbirds a go, Peppy the King Praw, and this fella.
3: Hey, Mr. Doo. This here be heard the good spaghetti. This here the good spaghetti be heard bear skin, bear boss here. This here be ya the gluggly stoop.
0: I wonder if you know the Muppets, you know who that was. It's the Swedish Chef. Yeah, we've been talking about puppets today. We were getting excited earlier this afternoon when we were talking about just one of two puppet festivals in Australia. I was chatting with Catherine O'Neill, who is the founder and also the coordinator of the Village Puppet Festival that's taking place in Mullaney this year. Just the second one. It's ahead next month, and you've been telling me about some of your favourite puppets. I wonder if you had to choose between Mr. Squiggle, Agro, and Aussie Ostrich, who would you go for?

0: Hello for you to you, Russ. You said, I think Mrs. Squiggle was in love with Miss Jane. I think they did have a lot of love and mutual affection for one another, didn't they?
1: Annie Guest here on PM at 6:05. The Treasurer warns of difficult months ahead, with interest rates expected to rise tomorrow. Also, rewards programs to take a hit as banks respond to a ban on card surcharge fees. And the lost songs of Aussie rock legend Chrissy Amphlett to be released.
2: You can't hide a thing from me.
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4: 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Fresh, you know. Stand back, people. 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
1: Hope you'll join me for PM just after the 6 o'clock news.
0: Yeah, just incredible tapes found in Split Enz and Crowded House member Tim Finn's collections. Unheard Chrissy Amphlett tunes. A real sense of bringing the past to life. You don't expect it. And when it happens, well, it gives you another whole perspective, a new chapter into that artist's catalogue. Hello to you, Russ, again. You're really going down memory lane with your puppets, aren't you? My mum, I think a few of you as well from what you're saying on 0487 993 222, really loved Weed.
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0: 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G'day again, Caitlin.
6: Good afternoon.
0: Caitlin, where are we heading today in podcast land?
6: Okay, so I've been on a bit of an Apple original podcast binge. They don't do many every year. They do about 3 or 4, and they're quite high end. And this first one I'm going to bring you is about a con artist. It's called The Pirate of Prague. And it's the guy who, like, he manages to get out of the Soviet Union when the Iron Curtain is still in place. He fakes being really good at physics, like weird flex, but then runs off with his professor's wife and talks his way into Harvard, kind of like gets through, even though they almost like kick him out 4 times. And then he returns to Prague after the fall of the Soviet Union to make it big. And like, he makes a lot of money, but it doesn't last.
7: Just a little turbulence.
8: On that day of reckoning, which will come,
7: probably best to fasten your seatbelt.
8: When the party's over and there's no more champagne and no more hors d'oeuvres and no more alleged prostitutes, the only way is down. And as the engines fail and the wings fall off and the plane falls out of the sky, it's not Victor who'll be left without a parachute. When Victor's grand plan crashes and burns, yep, it's Rick Burke. He's the fall guy. Oh, by the way, all this plane crash stuff, keep your hair on. It's just a metaphor. This is The Pirate of Prague, an Apple original podcast produced by Blanchard House. I'm Joe Nocera.
6: It's one way to get you hooked.
0: Yeah, clever. Really, really good. I am hooked. We were just saying before that sounds a bit like a catch me if you can type story.
6: Yeah, 100%. And this guy ended up running off to the Bahamas to get away from it all. Oh, no. I think they had a bit of a time trying to extradite him. But yeah, really, really interesting story. It's hosted by Joe Nocera. He's a New York journalist whose voice is just wonderful. He's such a good host. And the writing is so great. So I'm really getting into it. And I was like, who is this guy? I feel like his voice is familiar. And I clicked through and I was like, oh, he did a different podcast that I know. So this one's called The Shrink Next Door. It's an Apple TV series. It got turned from a podcast into a TV series featuring Will Ferrell and Paul Rudd. But yes, I'm going to play you a little bit of the podcast.
8: I spotted the actor Richard Kind just in time to see him do a belly flop into the pool. There were a handful of other people, too, people I recognized as prominent New Yorkers, like Dr. Ruth, the TV personality and sex expert. It was a warm afternoon. I chatted with a few people, sipped on my glass of wine, and began to wander around. At some point,
9: I found myself in the living room. There was a fake giraffe bust, Venetian masks, plastic parrots hanging from the ceiling, even a giant gong. But what struck me most were the photographs. Lots and lots of photographs. And in nearly every one of them, there was Ike. Ike with Henry Kissinger, Ike with Brooke Shields, Ike with Gwyneth Paltrow, even Ike with O.J. Simpson. It was like one of those diners where the walls are covered with pictures of celebrity patrons.
6: So this is Joe Nocera's entry point into podcasting. And he did this whole podcast on his next door neighbor, Ike. So he had a holiday house in the Hamptons and he moves in and Ike somehow figures out this guy works for the New York Times. And so he like sends what seems to be like a groundskeeper and a gardener over with like clippings of all these like media like writing. And then he sends the groundskeeper back over to like invite him to like drinks. And he's like trying to cultivate him. And he's like, okay, this is whatever. But it turns out that the groundskeeper was actually the owner of the house and Ike was his therapist.
0: Oh, wow.
6: So he'd taken control of his finances, taken control of his house, isolated him from his family. And the more Joe dug into the story, the more he found other Martys.
0: Oh,
6: so this guy was like a serial manipulator in his role as a therapist.
0: It all sounds very similar. I'm using a lot of analogies here, but to the rise of Jeffrey Epstein. I mean, how he ended up getting his foot in the door as well through those early manipulation amongst the finance world, and you steer your way up. And it makes you feel queasy just hearing the description of it.
6: Yeah.
0: Do we get any relief in our last podcast at all, Caitlin?
6: Well, sorry. I'm taking to a true crime podcast. I'm
0: that's
6: sorry.
0: Okay. That's
6: no,
0: all right.
6: No fun here.
0: We can deal with true crime, I think.
6: We're moving away from hucksters into dead people. So Unravel has been looking into the death of German backpacker Simone Strobel. She was found dead near a Lismore caravan park in 2005, and you might have seen some of the news coverage around this. Her boyfriend, Tobias, has been investigated for like 20 years. He actually, now in Australia, he has married an Australian partner. And as much as the police keep investigating him and kind of keep bringing things up, nothing has ever really stuck. And Richard Baker has been kind of digging into this story. And he found that there were four other people in the caravan park that night who have alleged to be involved. So there were confessions that they made to other people. And it's really hard to know like what's real and what's not. But he's having a crack.
10: Lismore had its darker side and its share of lost and troubled souls. More than a few of those troubled souls were in and around the caravan park that night. Heath Tunstall was one of them.
11: I was struggling with my mental health and alcohol and found myself living at Lismore Caravan Park. Not the greatest place to live. Felt very unpredictable. A lot of people, if not in the same situation as myself, very similar, quite lost sort of people. But, yeah, it was a dodgy place to live. It was Dodge City. Yeah.
6: So, yeah, it's interesting. So Richard Beck is, like, trying to track down some of these people who have allegedly made confessions to other people or were seen in that vicinity and had violent histories and trying to figure out like why police ruled them out. So if you're not listening yet, get involved. They're doing a really great job of kind of unfurling this story.
0: Oh, it sounds incredible. Lies in Lismore on ABC. Listen, really fascinating. I love the Unravel series and lots of work, lots of effort. That's an understatement because we say that with almost everything. We're talking hundreds of hours of work to actually untangle these super complex mysteries.
6: Sometimes hundreds of hours of just audio.
0: Yeah.
6: So you're doing all that recording and then you've like got to figure out how to turn it into 6 to 8 episodes.
0: You've got it. Caitlin, thanks so much. Before you go, how nice is this message from Philly? She said, "Hi, Evan. I was involved in a hand puppet show in the 1980s. We performed at the Harvey Bay Library for Book Week in front of the kindy and preschoolers. It was a lot of fun, and I think the books were Where the Wild Things Are, and there's a hippopotamus on my roof eating cake."
6: Oh, that's cute.
0: Caitlin, two books that are on rotation in my house, they have been over the last 2 years. Have they featured in yours?
6: The hippopotamus eating cake I think maybe we've come across that one. Oh my God, so many books. She's such a bookworm. So, yeah.

0: the welcome mat. In a small North Queensland locality, close to one of the nation's biggest proposed wind farms, some locals see it as a cause for protest rather than celebration.
1: Wind farms, no, we don't want them up here. There's several that are earmarked for up here. We don't want wind farms. And I think this is the problem with this industry all around Australia. People are unaware of exactly what it takes to put a wind farm up and the destruction that it causes. That's not replaceable.
2: That's next, taking us up to the 6 o'clock news. Ah, oh, it's a song. Willie Nelson, Elvis, they've got some versions. But this one, it's stirring. It's got a beat. It's the Pet Shop Boys, and Always On My Mind.
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0: Nicole, Caitlin, thank you for everything that you've done today. We'll be back tomorrow from 3. 6 o'clock p.m. Australia-wide with you next.
1: When it's local.
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3: 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It's an addiction. And it gets in your blood. 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
4: Good evening, ABC News with Sue Fitzpatrick. Investigations are continuing into a man's death west of Brisbane, with police charging his wife with domestic violence homicide. 50-year-old Bradley Bullock was allegedly struck by a vehicle on Stony Wood Street at Fernvale in the Somerset region about 6 o'clock Sunday night. His 45-year-old wife has been charged with his murder and is in police custody. Detective Inspector Michael Monago says his thoughts are with the man's family.
5: That we're going to conduct a thorough investigation. We've established an investigation centre here at Ripley Police Complex, and we're speaking with a number of people in regards to what occurred throughout the course of that incident and directly afterwards.
4: The peak body for children in and out of home care says new figures showing a massive jump in the number of children known to child safety who have died should be a wake-up call. An annual report by the Queensland Family and Child Commission reveals 452 children died in the last financial year. 91 of those were known to the child protection system, representing a 59.6% jump on the previous year's figures. Create Foundation CEO Imogen Edison says it's deeply concerning.
6: Every child who comes into contact with child safety should actually be safer as a result of that identification and intervention. It's a wake-up call for Queensland system, and we really need to learn from these tragic losses.
4: Federal opposition leader Angus Taylor says the government is wrong to blame international

0: additional factors for increased inflation and rate rises. The Reserve Bank is widely expected to increase the cash rate tomorrow to its highest level since 2011. Mr. Taylor says the Treasurer is looking for excuses when pointing the finger overseas.
1: He's just terribly unlucky, isn't he? Every day he wakes up and it's someone else's fault. I tell you, the link between inflation and high interest rates that we've seen for the last 4.5 years is with this government.
0: Overseas now, the UK Defence Secretary Wes Streeting says an investigation is well underway into an incident near an English airbase that has been used by the US to strike Iran. British police are questioning 5 men on suspicion of explosives and terrorism offences after 3 suspicious vehicles were reported travelling towards RAF Fairford. Mr. Streeting has thanked the public for showing vigilance and the authorities for how they handled the incident.
2: To our police, to our counter-terrorism police, to our security services, for the work they did in this situation to contain this and to prevent there being actual harm to our base at Fairford, but also for the work they do throughout the year and throughout the world.
0: Authorities in Bangkok are struggling to rid the Thai capital of floodwaters, with canals already swollen and the drainage system overwhelmed. Southeast Asia correspondent Tim Swanston has the latest.
3: We did see a break in the rain where residents were sort of braving that flood water that they were wading through waist or even chest-high water to try and stock up on supplies, because many of them had been unable to leave their homes really for days with this significant rainfall and flooding. There are reports that some of the shops that they're going to are starting to run dry as well, so there's really prompted calls that people have been requesting assistance. There have been hundreds of shelters that were set up over the weekend, which were housing about thousands of people. While it does appear that that rain has eased, there's just still a significant amount of flood water that really has nowhere to go.
0: Back home, a motorcyclist been charged after he was allegedly caught travelling almost 100 kilometres over the limit in the state's northwest. Police intercepted the vehicle allegedly travelling 194 kilometres an hour in a 100 kilometre zone on the Barkly Highway in Mount Isa yesterday morning. A 26-year-old man was fined almost $2,000, docked 8 demerit points and had his licence suspended for 6 months. To sport, the family of Brisbane AFL coach Chris Fagan say they never doubted the Lions will be able to clinch a 3rd straight premiership. Fagan's mother Beth says the best bit was the last few minutes when the Lions ran down a 17-point deficit.
4: I just thought we're going to do this, and I just kept believing that we were going to do it. And we did. And when we crashed the party, it was great. That was the best part of it.
0: Queensland's weather, scattered showers and possible thunderstorms this evening in central and southern Queensland. In the southeast, cloud increasing overnight as showers move up the coast. Brisbane 15 to 23, the Gold Coast 14 to 23, Sunshine Coast 15 to 22 and Ipswich 12 to 24.
5: Good evening, welcome to PM. I'm Annie Guest, coming to you from the lands of the Turrbal and Yuggera people in Brisbane. Tonight, the Treasurer warns of difficult months ahead, with interest rates expected to rise tomorrow. Also, rewards programs to take a hit as banks respond to a ban on card surcharge fees. And the lost songs of Aussie rock legend Chrissy Amphlett to be released.
6: You can't hide a thing from me.
7: Feel like I've found the treasure. People are going to hear Chrissy Amphlett's voice again. Fresh, you know. Stand back, people. Get ready.
5: First tonight, the Treasurer Jim Chalmers is spruiking new data which shows the latest federal budget came in $6 billion better than expected. But that good news comes as households brace for bad news tomorrow, when the Reserve Bank is expected to hike up interest rates. One economist says those two stories have one thing in common. They're both driven in part by the booming artificial intelligence sector. David Sparks explains.
8: The final numbers are in, and the Treasurer, Jim Chalmers, is keen to talk them up.
9: The bottom line is better than we inherited, better than it was at the election, and better than it was forecast to be in May.
8: These figures are for the financial year that's just ended. It had been forecast that the federal budget would finish up in a deficit of $28 billion. In the end, it was only $22 billion. That means there was an unexpected

0: expected improvement of $6 billion. Most of that $6 billion improvement came from higher than expected tax revenue, and its source is noteworthy.
1: I want to be really clear that the improvement in receipts is not from commodities. In fact, mining profits came in lower than was anticipated. It's also not from wage earners. It is overwhelmingly from higher super and investor income than what we anticipated in the Treasury's forecasts in May.
0: The extra tax revenue from superannuation and investors came because they performed better than expected. Independent economist Chris Richardson from Rich Insights explains.
2: Both of those are pushed up by strength in share markets, and notably the artificial intelligence boom. We get tax on super in a variety of ways, but including on our earnings in superannuation. Those earnings would appear to have been better than the government factored in to the budget. And part of that is because Australian superannuation now invest a lot of money overseas as well, and the US markets in particular are buoyed by the rise of artificial intelligence.
0: Right, it's just that those funds perform better than expected.
2: They made bigger bucks, which means the tax man earns bigger bucks as well.
0: The Treasurer argues today's figures show the government is managing the economy responsibly.
1: Our spending growth at 2% on average compared to 4.1% under our predecessors. If you want to take COVID out of that, our predecessors averaged 2.6. So we have been limiting spending growth.
0: Opposition leader Angus Taylor rejects that assessment and says the government is spending too much.
3: We're seeing spending rising at almost double the rate of the overall economy. And this is bad news as we go into a Reserve Bank interest rate decision tomorrow. Taxation has gone to 24.1% of GDP, and this is tax revenues that continue to climb. This government is clawing more out of Australians. We know income tax is going up $350 for an average taxpayer in the last year in increased income tax because of bracket creep.
0: Meanwhile, Australians are waiting on a much bigger economic news story coming out tomorrow. The board of the Reserve Bank of Australia will announce its latest decision on interest rates, and there's near universal agreement among analysts that it'll raise the cash rate, which is bad news for mortgage borrowers. Sherelle Murphy is chief economist for Oceania EY. After a short pause in rates rises following several hikes earlier this year, she expects the Reserve Bank to raise it again.
4: I think they're going to increase the cash rate by 25 basis points, and that's reflecting the fact that they can see some inflation dangers on the horizon, as well as the fact that inflation is just, of course, not yet in its target band and hasn't been for some time. The headline inflation rate sitting at 3.5%, and they would rather it was closer to 2.5%.
0: Chris Richardson says today's budget figures will not be relevant to the decision on interest rates, but the two stories do have something in common.
2: It's not the budget that's relevant. It's that some of the things that made the budget are making the challenge for the Reserve Bank worse. True of that list, the rise of artificial intelligence, the war in the Middle East, and what we are seeing with inflation in general. That combination has pushed up inflation here and around the world. That's a problem for the Reserve Bank. What's happening with AI and the amount of spending that those big tech companies are now doing, building data centres and the like, suggests that pressure on the world's money market is not going to go away anytime soon. That combination might have driven a better-than-expected budget today, but it's going to be key to driving higher interest rates tomorrow.
0: The cash rate is currently at 4.35%. Many economists are predicting the RBA will raise it by 25 basis points tomorrow, which would take it up to 4.6%. If that happens, it'll be at its highest rate in nearly 15 years.
5: David Sparks. For millions of Australians, credit cards are more than just a way to pay. They can also get frequent flyer points, cash back and other perks. But with the credit card surcharge ban looming, banks are cutting points, increasing other fees and stripping back travel insurance, as Christy Sexton McGrath reports.
6: After four decades with Commonwealth Bank, Trevor Vinay is calling it quits. He's switching banks after CBA told customers it would slash its existing rewards program and replace it with a new one.
7: I'd call it a Dear John letter. It's like, you know, you've had a long relationship.

0: ship it, it's all over. It was 8 pages, and it basically said that the Qantas frequent flyer program is ending, and they've come up with a new system called Yellow.
1: And then another blow.
0: I find that I'm not eligible for this new program anyway, and yet they still want to charge me $14 a month to have that MasterCard. I was pretty angry.
1: CBA has wound up its association with the Qantas Frequent Flyer program ahead of the credit and debit card surcharge ban announced by the Reserve Bank of Australia. From Thursday, the RBA is banning card surcharges, which it says costs Australians about $1.6 billion a year. Major banks are responding to the changing credit card market by increasing some fees, reducing rewards, and cutting back some insurance perks. That's having a flow-on effect for rewards cards, which are big business, with Australians using them to turn everyday spending into frequent flyer points, cashback, and other perks. Here's Daniel Sabaris from PointsHack.
2: Each bank has sort of gone down a different strategy. So you've got banks like ANZ that have focused more on keeping the earn rate just as high as it was before, but their welcome bonuses have gone down. And then you've got a bank like Westpac that's sort of gone the other way. They've really reduced their earn rate.
1: Westpac is cutting some points earn rates and charging how reward points can be redeemed, while also stripping back complimentary travel insurance. CommBank is overhauling its rewards program with Yellow, while ANZ is cutting sign-up bonuses. Daniel Sabaris says the surcharge changes will also change the equation for businesses and consumers.
2: Merchants have to pay the fee to accept a credit card, and at the moment they can decide to say, well, look, I'm going to pass that fee on to consumers. And on the consumer's end, they might go, well, I'm happy to pay that fee because I'm going to earn rewards points. From 1 October, those merchants aren't going to be able to surcharge.
1: Canstar's Sally Tindall says it's not just the big four that are cutting perks.
3: Bank of Queensland, Bank SA, Bank of Melbourne, St George, Bank West. There's so many banks coming out there now announcing that they're going to be completely restructuring their rewards programs ahead of the October 1 RBA ban on credit and debit card surcharges.
1: The Australian Banking Association's Simon Birmingham says changes to loyalty programs were always on the cards.
4: That was one of the things that the Reserve Bank called out as not only expecting to see, but basically wanting to see, as well as potentially other changes to terms, conditions, interest rates, interest-free periods, etc., attached to cards. This was very much intentional from the design of the Reserve Bank to drive these types of changes.
1: But Canstar Sally Tindall says banks may eventually find themselves under pressure to offer more.
3: If customers start turning their backs on these credit cards in droves, the banks will change whatever's on offer, whatever's on the table, in order to get new customers back in the door. So the months ahead, time will tell to see whether customers are willing to wear the reeling in of these rewards points and perks that come with their credit card.
1: The RBA says credit card rewards and fees are ultimately commercial decisions made by individual banks. CommBank says customers who aren't eligible for their Yellow program can have their remaining awards points converted to cash.
5: Christy Sexton McGrath. In the UK, 5 men remain in custody over a suspected bomb plot, with investigations underway into possible links to Iran. The men were arrested on suspicion of preparing a terrorist act and explosive offences after 3 suspicious vehicles were reported travelling towards an English airbase the United States uses in its war against Iran. Dr. Charles Miller is a senior lecturer at the ANU School of Politics and International Relations. I asked him about the significance of the base and what's alleged to have happened there.
6: So the Fairford Air Force Base is used by the US Air Force for multiple purposes during the war in Iran. So it's used by the US Air Force to carry a limited number of strikes on what is believed to be Iranian missile sites. It's also used for refueling logistics as a hub for the US Air Force. And the significance of it for me, if it does actually turn out to be something that was inspired by Iran, is its first example of Iran using, at least in the context of this war, a technique that the Russians have really perfected over the last few months, which is essentially carrying out these kind of attacks for hire. So getting third-party individuals who may not necessarily have a connection to that particular country and paying them to carry out these kind of attacks.
5: If this does turn out to be the action of the Iranian state and they were planning

0: to attack a military base used by US aircraft which bomb Iran. Is it then correct to characterise this plan as a terrorist action, or is a military airbase a legitimate target in a war?
1: Well, I mean, there are various different definitions of terrorism. Most analysts usually define terrorism as being an act that's carried out by a non-state actor. So the idea essentially is, for kind of analytical purposes, that we define it in that manner. And the thing is, though, that the term terrorism has a very loaded connotation. It's very normatively stigmatized. And so other analysts would say, well, calling it a terrorist act, only something that a non-state actor does, kind of lets states off the hook. So in my opinion, I mean, my own personal purposes, my own personal research, I would usually define a terrorist attack being essentially only something that is carried out by a non-state actor. And I'm doing that for analytical purposes, not because I'm saying that states can't also do terrible things as well. Okay, so in that sense, if it is ultimately something that was carried out by Iran, then in that sense, it's not a terrorist action. Now, whether it's a legitimate target of war or not, I don't really want to go there and use a term like legitimate, because remember, obviously, if the attack had been successful, then it could very well have resulted in civilian casualties as well. So legitimate is taking it too far. But if it was indeed ultimately inspired by Iran, then I think it would be analytically inaccurate to refer to it as a terrorist attack.
0: Iran's Islamic Revolutionary Guard Corps reportedly issued a specific warning in July, naming the airbase at Fairford as a target. Is that a strategy that the Iranian forces use?
1: Yes, one of the reasons why they want to do this kind of thing is to essentially deter any of America's allies from joining in and giving logistic or basing support to US forces. So by announcing this kind of thing in advance, saying that it's a target, and then following up with action, they may hope to intimidate other American allies and prevent them from doing the same thing in future.
0: Well, what response would you expect to see by the UK and indeed the US against Iran potentially?
1: Well, in terms of action by the UK, I mean, there's a number of things that Britain could do, but I don't think it's likely to involve active British participation in the war against Iran. I think there's a number of reasons for that. First of all, being simply that Britain doesn't really have the military assets to spare to actually take part in the war in Iran in the first place. But you could see things like diplomatic measures being taken, sanctions being taken, arrest warrants being issued and so on. But in terms of an actual direct British military response, I think we're unlikely to see anything. The United States, they are probably, it's probably not going to change what they're doing either, for the same reason that they are still really struggling to find a way to actually get an acceptable resolution from their perspective out of the war in Iran, partly because of their munitions shortages. So I don't think that it's likely to really change the course of the war in Iran all that much, to be honest.
0: Dr. Miller, thanks very much for joining PM.
1: Thank you very much to you too. Thank you.
0: Dr. Charles Miller from the ANU School of Politics and International Relations. This is PM. I'm Annie Guest. You can hear all our programs live or later on ABC Listen. The once compulsory pandemic-fighting COVID-19 vaccine is undergoing a major transition. The government's free vaccination program is ending, and from Thursday, the jab could cost you as much as $150. But people at high risk can still get vaccinated at no cost, as Angus Randall reports.
2: Find out when you can arm yourself and book your vaccination.
3: It's been 5 years since government ad campaigns were calling on all of us to get vaccinated against COVID-19. There's a big shift in the vaccination program coming this week. From Thursday, the COVID jab will likely cost you. Community pharmacist Juliana Neal is a vaccination ambassador for the Pharmaceutical Society of Australia.
4: So we've really changed from that pandemic view, which we've never really experienced before, to now it being, I suppose, more business as usual, the way that we deal with all other vaccines.
3: COVID vaccines are moving to the National Immunisation Program, alongside vaccines for diseases including measles, RSV and the flu. An annual flu shot sets most of us back around $20. A COVID shot is expected to cost between $130 and $150. Juliana Neal believes vaccine companies are recouping the significant cost of researching and producing the COVID shot.
4: The technology behind the COVID vaccine is quite different to a flu vaccine. It is interesting, the price.
3: Those at high risk will still be able to get a free COVID vaccine subsidised by the federal government. That's anyone 16

0: 55 and over, Aboriginal and Torres Strait Islander people aged 50 and over, and anyone with immunocompromising conditions.
1: COVID, although it's just a respiratory condition, actually can exacerbate other chronic conditions and obviously leading to hospitalisations and death. That's what we're trying to avoid. We're trying to stop those hospitalisations.
0: So far this year, 1.7 million COVID vaccines have been administered. That's comparable to the previous year, but a significant drop from the vaccination highs between 2021 and 2023. Juliana Neal predicts that figure will keep falling once the vaccine is no longer free.
1: A lot of us don't see that there will be a lot of uptake for it. It may be considered more sort of like your travel vaccine, so that people who are wanting it are maybe people that are travelling who don't want to get COVID when they're going overseas. I think it's going to be a hard call, particularly for people that are working in healthcare, so people who are working in hospitals or in aged care who are wanting to protect themselves and protect the vulnerable people that we're working with. They're not going to want to probably pay out that money, even if they do want to get the vaccine. You know, we may rely on organisations in that aged care or the hospital to see whether they will fund that for their workers.
0: According to the National Communicable Disease Surveillance Dashboard, there have been 72,000 COVID cases reported this year, but that's likely to be well below the real figures because there's no requirement to report COVID cases anymore. GP and Immunisation Coalition Chair, Dr. Rod Pearce, expects cases to rise from Thursday.
2: There is a real risk when it goes off the radar that there'll be more infections, more deaths, and it'll slip through because we won't be testing it and we won't have accurate data.
0: Many workplaces offer free flu jabs for their staff, protecting both the workers and productivity. Dr. Pearce says the jury's still out on the benefits of a similar widespread program for COVID.
2: One of the reasons that we use flu vaccines is that it changes each year. The vaccines are cheap and they're safe and effective. And certainly it's useful and valuable in older people, but vaccinating every 18-year-old working on a building site has not got the scenario in the right way. So the place for long-term prevention and routine COVID vaccines at workplace is something that needs to be explored and looked at.
0: Do you expect there will be a run on vaccines in the next few days?
2: Don't think so, because certainly in our practice we've tried over the last month to remind people that it's changing and we haven't had a rush or people coming forward.
0: The last day for a free COVID vaccine is Wednesday.
3: Angus Randall. Chrissy Amphlett, the lead singer of the Divinyls, was Australia's most magnetic, trailblazing female rock star. She died in 2013, but now some of the lost songs of the rock legend have been found, buried in a garage. The three tracks are being released this week. Music Chrissy Amphlett wrote and recorded with singer-songwriter Tim Finn in the years before she died. The new songs are part of an ABC Australian Story special, which goes to air tonight. Alison Schau reports.
4: A wild powerhouse on stage with a bad girl persona.
5: I love myself.
4: Chrissy Amphlett of Divinyls fame is known as one of Australia's most electrifying rock frontwomen.
6: You had to sink or swim, you know, you had to stand up for yourself. So I suppose I built up this shell around me and this persona. So people were a little afraid of me and they wouldn't come near me. And it worked. And on stage I was quite aggressive. Men were quite scared of me and I liked that.
4: Record producer Mark Opitz remembers the girl from Victoria's Geelong as shy and vulnerable, who brought her brand of edginess to the stage.
7: Once she'd locked into that persona of being the Divinyls and putting the Chrissy Amphlett charisma coat on, there was no going back.
4: Her cousin, Patricia Amphlett, also known as Little Patty, remembers her as a gentle soul with a big heart.
6: The real Chrissy that I knew, of course, was the wild one, but there was a mild one too. And the real Chrissy that I knew, that I was so happy to know, was generous, kind, caring, interested in what was happening.

0: happening in the world was a feminist, you know.
1: In the 1980s and 90s, the Divinyls had a run of hits but imploded after 16 years, leaving Chrissie in debt and struggling with addiction.
0: She really tried very hard to beat drinking, and ultimately she did.
1: After battling breast cancer and multiple sclerosis, she died in New York in 2013 at the age of 53, her husband, Charlie Drayton, by her side.
2: I don't think I'd be here without the 20 years I got to spend with Chrissie.
1: This week, 13 years after her death, three new songs written and recorded by Chrissie Amplett are being released.
3: What's that sound in your voice?
1: Among them, a haunting, reflective ballad with Chrissie's gentle and husky voice piercing through.
3: Here we are, two old friends.
0: There's one particular song called He's in Love, which is, I defy it not to reach everyone's heart. It's a beautiful song, beautifully written and beautifully sung by Chrissie. Kind of a different voice for Chrissie.
3: He's in love forever.
1: The song Crash will also be released, as well as the catchy and up-tempo Sometimes.
3: Sometimes I'm in Vegas, sometimes I'm courageous.
1: The three songs were recorded with Tim Finn, New Zealand singer-songwriter and former lead singer of the 1970s and 80s band Split Enz.
4: Yeah, it was a pretty magical session, really. We thought they were demos. After that, we just moved on and we never saw each other again.
1: The musician was rummaging in a cupboard in his garage 3 years ago when he found a tape marked Chrissie Amplett and Tim Finn, dated the 30th of November, 1998.
4: I feel like I've found the treasure.
3: What's that sound in your voice?
4: To hear her voice quite clear and just on its own sounds amazing. Knowing that she's passed and they're not with us anymore, 25 years later, they're going to be released. People are going to hear Chrissie Amplett's voice again, fresh, you know. Stand back, people. Get ready.
5: Singer-songwriter Tim Finn, ending that report by Alison Chow and Ben Cheshire. And for more on the life of Chrissie Amplett, you can see the first of a two-part Australian Story special tonight on ABC TV at 8 p.m. and on ABC iView. Thanks for joining me for PM. I'm Annie Guest. 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And we'll be back at the same time tomorrow. Good night.

0: Good evening, ABC News with Sue Fitzpatrick. A senior representative from tech giant OpenAI will front an Australian parliamentary inquiry looking into artificial intelligence. The company has come under scrutiny in recent days amid revelations its autonomous agents hacked a Medicare website and meddled with other sites overseas. An OpenAI spokesperson says the company's chief strategy officer, Jason Kwon, will fly in from the United States to appear before a parliamentary inquiry in October. Treasurer Jim Chalmers has again denied that government spending is to blame for high inflation ahead of an expected interest rate rise. The Reserve Bank meets tomorrow and is anticipated to lift rates to 4.6%, which is a 15-year high. Mr. Chalmers attributed inflation to the war in the Middle East, but says the end of the cut to the fuel excise may also be a factor.
1: In August, we saw the excise relief come off. We saw prices spike because of the re-escalation of the war in the Middle East. And there'll also be some interactions from the former energy bill relief and the timing of that coming off.
0: A Labor MP earmarked as a future leader has thrown her support behind Stephen Miles. Mr. Miles confirmed his commitment to lead the opposition to the 2028 Queensland election, despite reports of concerns over his leadership within senior party ranks. Shannon Fentiman says the former Premier has her support.
2: The colleagues that I talk to are very much behind Stephen. They understand we have 4 years and we have delivered significant policies to date, considering we're not even halfway. We're almost halfway. Of course, there is a lot of work to do.
0: Police are treating the discovery of a body outside an apartment complex in Brisbane's inner south as most likely non-suspicious. Authorities were called to an address on Lambert Street in Kangaroo Point just before midday on Friday after garbage truck workers uncovered the body during routine waste collections. A Brisbane City Council garbage truck was taped off as officers combed the scene. Waste company Veolia said in a statement they are providing ongoing support to the workers involved. Detective Chief Superintendent Colin Briggs says investigations are continuing.
3: It appears at this stage to be non-suspicious. The investigation is ongoing. We always make sure that we cover off on every aspect of an investigation. So our homicide investigators are still deployed down to that investigation and will continue to do so.
0: Overseas now, the UK Defence Secretary has refused to comment on the motives of five men arrested over an incident at an English airbase used by the US military to strike Iran. The men are being questioned on suspicion of preparing a terrorist act and explosive offences after three suspicious vehicles were reportedly travelling towards the base. Wes Streeting says he's been in contact with his US counterpart, Pete Hegseth, adding it would be unwise to speculate on the motives of the suspects when asked about possible links to Iran.
4: There's a live police investigation, and as a matter of course, we don't comment in detail on operational security matters because often the more that we might say, the more insight we give to those who would wish us harm and do us harm given the opportunity.
0: Taylor Swift has broken new ground at the MTV Video Music Awards, becoming the most awarded artist in the event's history. She won for the Video of the Year for her song The Fate of Ophelia, as well as the inaugural Artistic Director Honours for her work behind the camera. Swift dedicated her top award to the late country singer Dolly Parton.
5: Listening to her songs, it's like watching the best music video you have ever seen in your life every single time. You hear what she has written. And she handled this thing with such grace and joy and love and gratitude for the fact that she got to do this.
0: To sport, and the mother of Brisbane Lions Premiership coach says she thinks it's time for her son to hang up the coaching boots. 65-year-old Chris Fagan led his club to his third straight AFL Premiership on Saturday. His mother Beth says while she doesn't know what Chris will do next, she thinks it could be time for him to step away from coaching for his health.
6: I think as a mum, I think it's probably time that he retired from coaching. He won't give up. You'll have to be involved with football somehow, but I think it's time he gave up coaching.
0: Queensland's weather, scattered showers and possible thunderstorms this evening in central and southern Queensland. In the southeast, cloud increasing overnight with showers. Brisbane 15 to 23, the Gold Coast 14 to 23 and the Sunshine Coast 15 to 22 degrees.
7: As Australia pushes towards net zero, more renewable energy projects are moving off the drawing board and into construction. But in one small Queensland community, not everyone sees that as progress.
8: Wind farms, no, we don't want them up here. There's several that are earmarked for up here. We don't want wind farms. And I think this is the problem with this industry all around Australia. People are unaware of exactly what it takes to put a wind farm up and the destruction that it causes. That's not replaceable.
7: And we head to the banks of the Murray River in South Australia.
9: Is there a fish called Murray cod?
10: Yeah, there is some big fish in the river, the biggest fish.
7: Where a grandfather and daughter are on a journey to revive culture, connection to country and Ngarrindjeri language for the next generation.
11: I would have liked to have been there, taught my mother tongue of my mother and mother tongue of my father, but they wasn't allowed to teach our language here.
7: I'm Sinead Mangan in Perth and this is Australia Wide, coming to you from Whadjuk country. The journey to net zero runs through regional Australia, but not every community has rolled out the welcome mat. In a small North Queensland locality close to one of the nation's biggest proposed wind farms, some locals see it as a cause for protest rather than celebration. James Tugwell has the story.
12: The road into Mount Fox warns motorists to watch out for cassowaries. It's a small community. There's a campground with a concrete cricket pitch and a primary school with three students and the occasional emu that walks through the playground. Kim Armstrong loves the feeling of being immersed in nature in her

0: home.
1: I wake up every morning when I'm up here, and it feels like you're free. It feels places where there are big trees and open spaces, and all you hear is nature in all its diversity. You wake up and you see wallabies, you know, down the back, and emus walking across your yard.
0: She runs a community group called Keep Mount Fox Wild, and it has proposed energy projects in the area in its sites. The most recent opposition is against the Gawara Bayer Wind Farm, which plans to build 68 turbines and a 100 megawatt battery. Danish investors Copenhagen Infrastructure Partners acquired the project from WindLab earlier this month, announcing funding is ready and construction will begin imminently. Miss Armstrong says that announcement makes her feel sick.
1: Wind farms, no, we don't want them up here. There's several that are earmarked for up here. We don't want wind farms. And I think this is the problem with this industry all around Australia. People are unaware of exactly what it takes to put a wind farm up and the destruction that it causes. That's not replaceable. Everybody that I know up here loves the environment and wants to be here for that reason, to enjoy it. So I guess we're at a loggerhead because they're determined to go ahead and we're determined that we don't want them, and nothing's going to change that. You know, nothing's going to change that. They are ruining our environment. You know, they've complied. I don't have any issues with the fact that they haven't, I think they've done all the right things. Like, it's not that they haven't done the right things, ticked all the boxes, all of that. It's just that even doing that's not enough.
0: Hinchinbrook Chamber of Commerce President Mary Brown says local consultation meetings have been well attended for years.
2: I have not been aware of any negative feedback from the community.
0: Councillor Brown, who's also the Deputy Mayor, is most excited about the project's potential for local investment and new opportunities alongside the cane industry.
2: To have projects of this kind come along, which don't happen very often, which provide some additional opportunity for the businesses to expand their capacity, their revenue base, their client base, there's the excitement in that.
0: That enthusiasm is being closely watched across the renewable energy sector, where many projects have struggled to move from planning to construction, according to Climate and Energy Program Director at the Grattan Institute, Alison Reeve.
3: The hope of the industry is that this project is a sign that that pipeline is finally moving of projects, and so this is going to be the first of quite a lot of projects, particularly on the East Coast, that now start to get built.
0: This project is the first of more than two dozen wind projects to reach construction under the federal government's capacity investment scheme. Under the scheme, the government guarantees the price for electricity, and that doesn't inspire Miss Armstrong.
1: I cannot get my head around why this is happening. To me, it's just a no-brainer. Like, I can't believe we've got to the stage where they have finance. I kind of always thought, no, someone's going to come to their senses and realise that this is the wrong place.
0: Copenhagen Infrastructure Partners project CEO Mark Branson believes the project will benefit the local community.
4: We understand that not everybody in the region is a fan of wind farms, and this is always the case, but we know that we've got a really good foundation for the project in terms of the rigorous environmental assessment that's been done, all the community consultation that's happened to date, all the engagement with the local businesses and the employment market in the region and the councils. So, we're really pleased now just to focus on moving forward and head into construction.
0: But Kim Armstrong is adamant her fight isn't over.
1: If you listen now, like, there's birds flying, there's so many natural sounds. That's going to change. It just sickens me to think that people cannot appreciate what we have. And we are looking at destroying it for a dream. Net zero, it doesn't feel done. You know, if I have to lie down in front of a bulldozer, you know, and we're serious about it. It can't happen. It's wrong for this place.
5: Kim Armstrong in Mount Fox, ending that story from James Tugwell. The remote Nullarbor Plain was busier than usual last week, with hundreds of Fremantle Dockers fans travelling interstate along the Eyre Highway for the AFL Grand Final. But it was a much different story over a half century ago, when the journey was considered one of the toughest outback roads in Australia. This month marks the 50th anniversary of the Eyre Highway being completely sealed. The road stretches more than 1,600 kilometres and was fully bitumised in September 1976, when the final stretch from Penang to the South Australian border was completed. Daniel Holmes filed this story for us.
6: It would have been probably the first week in June of 64. Coming through from Adelaide, it was raining, it was wet, and we got to Port Augusta. For those who were coming in from the other end, the road was flooded.

0: And I said, look, you shouldn't go on there at the moment. It's going to be too wet. You'll get yourself bogged. You won't get through. I said, well, I'm going through. I had a Volkswagen there, which I thought renowned for being okay in wet weather.
1: Lance Sturzel from the Air Highway and Beyond Group first crossed the Nullarbor in June 1964 while driving to Perth on his honeymoon. By the time he reached Port Augusta, heavy rain had fallen and travellers coming from the opposite direction warned him not to continue. He went anyway.
0: And we got through okay. A lot of water on the road, which is supposed to be the road, it was more like the Air River, more so than the Air Highway. It was a fun road, it really was back then. Now it's bitumen, it's too easy.
1: For people living along the highway, the dirt road created different challenges. Catherine O'Day grew up with close family connections to Eucla and Border Village, just inside South Australia. Before the road was sealed, she said the poor road conditions also affected where aircraft could safely land.
2: Well, a lot of the time the actual hairwire was extremely rough, the unsealed part, and you had to make sure you had landing areas, sort of just tracks just near the roads that the plane could land that was safe. Just a very, very short strip too, because it was just, for my memory, it's just we had to use them because the air highway just had so many potholes with all the traffic going along it.
1: Catherine said the constant damage to vehicles created enough work to support two mechanics in Border Village. But for Miss O'Day, the Nullarbor was never simply about the challenge of getting across it. She still returns to Eucla and describes the landscape as somewhere she feels at peace.
2: Oh, God, I love the drive. I think growing up with it before seat belts were required in the back of the station wagon, to me it was just, especially at night time, just driving, looking at the stars, also the animals and the different types of seasons and the topography of the land. It's just so amazing.
1: For former regional engineer Peter Ryan, who helped oversee construction of the South Australian section of the Air Highway, the difference was immediate.
3: When I first got involved in about 73 or 74, I'm not sure exactly when, it would take all day to drive from Ceduna to Eucla. And by the time you got there, you'd ruined two tyres or had two flats, and you felt completely had it worn out. When we finished, you could drive from Ceduna to Eucla and back in one day and get back to Ceduna, no drama.
1: For families moving across Australia before the highway was sealed, the drive could become an expedition in itself. Gerard Cameron recalls the journey with his family in the 1960s.
4: So 1966, very late in the year, I think it would have been the last couple of days in actually December, we left near Mount Gambier on our farm property there. There was 10 children, which I still marvel at today, how on earth our parents did it. But 10 children all under 17 years of age, so 17 years and under, a truck, which was loaded with all the farm sort of stuff that we needed and furniture, etc. A stock crate was used with a tarp over the top and then everything packed inside of that to try and sort of protect it. Another ute, an XP ute, and a Chev Belair, big old Yank tank.
1: Lance Sturzel has crossed the Nullarbor close to 100 times, but said the experience bears little resemblance to his first journeys.
0: The dirt road, the potholes, the other travellers coming the other way. It was pulled up for someone else to come the other way. You have a yarn with them. How's the road back there? How's the road ahead? Same questions every time we stop with somebody. You might see 20 or 30 vehicles in a whole day back then. Now you see 20 or 30 vehicles in 20 minutes. It's a whole different ball game now. It's a highway, in a very fast highway now. It wasn't fast in the old days. It was fairly slow compared to now. But now it's bitumen. It's an easy drive now.
5: Lance Sturzel from the Air Highway and Beyond Group speaking there to Daniel Holmes about his memories of crossing the Nullarbor before it was sealed 50 years ago. And you can read more on this story on the ABC's news website. There's great photos there to have a look at.
6: ABC Australia Wide.
5: A Newcastle man whose wife is missing after the disaster in Nepal says he hasn't given up hope she'll be found alive. Bhavin Patel returned home from Nepal just over a week ago, and he travelled there the day after the disaster to try and find his 46-year-old wife, Rishma. He says she had travelled to the region in pursuit of a lifelong dream, to join a pilgrimage to Tibet's Mount Kailash, Mansarovar region. It was the first time since they met that the husband and wife had spent any more than a few days apart. Here he is speaking to our reporter, Helen Clare.
7: Yeah, I have my beautiful wife and two kids. One is 9 years and one is

0: 14 years old. My wife is very kind and beautiful, and of course is like a natural person. We met in my country, in a home country in India, and we know each other like 2002. This is the first time I've been away from the almost in now is 26 days. I still have hopes. I never give up my hopes. I'm sure she'll be somewhere in a safe place and waiting for someone or myself. So one day we see you again each other.
1: You're back home now in Australia to be with your children, as I understand. Tell me about that decision to come home. It must have been a really tough one, because you left the very day after the disaster happened, as I understand.
0: Yes.
1: And you travelled straight to the disaster zone to try and search for Reshma.
0: Yes, my brother came from the UK as well for support to me. I'm so lucky, say I have a good family member, and they give me the support to look up my kids. They take them to my country in India, I went to Kathmandu. It's not easy to go in that place because there is a army control. So then we decide to hire the helicopters. We flew over there and look at their area. Is of course there is no any buildings or anything left. And I asked the pilot, say, can you please let me to land on the ground? But they say no. I have a look in hills. There is many chances to survive the people. I see couple of activity on the China side. In Tibet side, some are diggers and peepers. I'm not sure what they are doing there. It's not enough help or rescue they have been done from the any country in Nepal or China. And might be some survivors still waiting for us or them.
1: And that's what you're holding out hope for, that Reshma has survived and is somewhere, but just simply has not been located yet.
0: Not okay, yes. In a human being, never give up for that anything. Overseas country, they want to help, but that government not let them to do it. I accept it. Say, of course, we don't have the control to stop that disaster when it comes, but after the disaster, we have the time to looking the who is we can save their lives. So that's the way. It's not enough.
1: What do you think is the best thing that the authorities in Australia, the government, can do to help find Reshma and others?
0: Australia has a good rescue people and in a world, and they have the technology as well. So they send it over there. Also, I speak every day in a consulate. From Canberra, every day they was call me before. It's from the last week they stop now. If they all countries is Canada, South Africa, or USA, India, all of their country, they come in on the table and push the Nepal government and China government, maybe they can do something.
1: You obviously have not by any means given up that Reshma will be found alive, but what happens next?
0: Our try is we go in our Tibet side to have a, if you possible can go in that area, because we strongly believe she been in somewhere in Tibet.
2: Bhavin Patel, who won't give up hope that his wife Reshma may still be found, and he was speaking to our reporter Helen Clare. Let's head now to Ararat in regional Victoria, where a new graduate working for the city council has made quite the stir. She's only 2 years old, but Honey, the therapy dog, has already made quite an impression on the young children and families attending the local playgroup. Martin Bolton saw her in action.
3: There's a welcome new addition to Ararat Rural City Council's supported playgroup program, a new four-legged friend the children adore. It's Honey, the dog, a border collie cross Kelpie, who recently graduated from Therapy Dog Training School. Nerissa G is the council's supported play group facilitator and Honey's handler. She said Honey is a big hit with the kids.
4: She's 2 years old, had her birthday recently, and she comes from Yannick. outside of NIL, but she's my fur baby. Honey has been a great inclusion because of that sense of calm she brings people who may be new to the group as well and a little bit uncertain about joining a group of 10 families at once. So she generally meets people at the door, greets them, and then is by their side for a pat or a good old belly rub if needed.
3: Honey's also teamed up with teenagers for Ararat and district youth events and been welcomed into the council's maternal and child health centres. Narissa G said Honey also visits the council office and staff always enjoy seeing her.
4: She's a bit of a morning shifter only. Mm-hmm. I take her home at lunch where I know she's just had too much stimulation. Yeah, she's just provided joy wherever she works.
3: Belle is one of the mums who said her children look forward to seeing Honey at playgroup, where there's a real sense of calm and lots of pats for Honey.
5: Well, we've been coming for a year now, so Honey's been here since we've been here, so yeah, it's been good exposure definitely for the kids having a therapy dog around. We've got a chihuahua at home that hates children, so it's very nice for them to see that there are dogs out there that are nice and friendly and that they can pat without being worried that they're going to get nipped at or growled at. So yeah, it's certainly been nice for the boys to have positive experiences every week with animals. You know how animals are, they just bring a sense of calm in you. So yeah, and especially for kids.
3: Ararat councillor and deputy mayor Tully Corr said the council is proud to be running an innovative and successful program for supported playgroups.
6: The impact Honey is having on our children and the families has been incredible. Honey is believed to be the first therapy dog in Victoria working as part of a local government-supported playgroup program, which is a fantastic achievement for our community. It helps children to engage with others easily because when they see Honey, one of the most important things when they arrive here, they're excited about Honey and they cuddle her and then sit with her and then, yes, start doing their other stuff during the day. Yep. Obviously, if some kids feel shy when they arrive at the playgroup at the first term or the first year. So when they see a pet or a friendly dog there, they feel very comfortable and they feel very engaged to meet other kids and obviously the facilitator.
2: Ararat City Council Deputy Mayor Tully Corr speaking to our reporter Martin Bolton. And finally, we're going to head to the Riverland in South Australia, where a grandfather and daughter are on a journey to revive culture, connection to country and their Injuri language for the next generation. Uncle Barney Lindsay and his daughter Delilah regularly take the family to Redbanks along the River Murray. That's a place of great cultural significance and connection for their people.
7: The rivers, you can feel the spirit flowing and it's alive. I mean, everything's alive with the spirit and we feel connected to Mother Earth and the animals. My mum and my dad lived here and Redbanks seemed to be a spiritual healing place for me anyway. When I came here, it's sort of a peaceful and it's feel like home, yeah, to me. And I enjoy spending time here.
1: Narrandjeri and Marora elder Uncle Barney Lindsay is showing me around Redbanks, an area near the Aboriginal Girard community in South Australia's Riverland on the banks of the mighty River Murray.
7: We don't have a traditional name for this place because of the Christian missionaries that put restriction on our people, my mum and dad and our aunties and uncles, not to allow them to teach the children their language and culture. But Redbanks is a very important place for our people. They fished and camped along here and gathered duck's eggs, and in springtime they used to go fishing, hunting. My dad used to go hunting for ducks and swan and come back with swan eggs, duck's eggs and fish. I mean, the fish were plentiful back when I was growing up, was when I was about 8 or 9, up towards 15. I remember going fishing with my mom and dad.
1: The cultural significance of Redbanks is shared by the broader Aboriginal community, a place of gathering, connection and belonging.
7: Being the first place when they moved from Swan Reach, our parents and the wider community, like the other Aboriginal families, respect this place and it's the first home, so it's why it's important to keep this place and to protect it so our people, you know, do protect it and want to keep it, be the owner of this place, sort of speaking in a cultural expect, you know, that's why it's important.
1: To teach the next generation about connection to country and their family.

0: and knowing that this place will always be here and they could come anytime. And it's our family heirloom. Like, we don't get jewelry or money or anything. This is our heirloom. It's beautiful. It's always going to be here forever.
1: Is there a fish called marikod?
2: Yeah, there is some big fish in the river, the biggest fish. Mm-hmm. And it's called pondi.
3: Uncle Barney says much of Naranjeri language has been lost, which for him is heartbreaking.
4: Just like a book, just got the cover, but no inside of it. And without the language, it's like being taught about everything in language and mother tongue. And when you haven't got that, you don't feel complete. I would have liked to have been taught my mother tongue of my mother and mother tongue of my father, but they wasn't allowed to teach our language here.
3: Knowing only a few words of Naranjeri language, he's determined to teach his grandchildren and to share his understanding with community.
4: For the birds, like Waji bird, that's one of the little wren, that's called the Waji bird, that's like in our language, mum's language. Then the Nori for pelican, Wildu for the eagle, and Kungri for the swan.
3: Gathering at Red Banks, it's about connection to culture and country, sharing his knowledge and also dreaming stories with the next generation.
4: This is a story about this little Waji bird, okay? So the three main characters is the little Waji bird, the pelican, and the big eagle. And this story is about respect rules for living and respect their ancestors. It's like planting a seed and what that seed grow by telling the stories and everything about, about the land and about living on the river and spending time in the river, being part of the river and part of the land and giving them that experience and to help them, acknowledge our culture and to grasp it and to learn from it and grow. It's good to have the wisdom and knowledge of, of what I've learnt to pass on to them so that it'll be embedded in their soul and in their mind and in their body and in their heart and their love for our culture and to identify themselves with the culture and the awareness of who they are and to, give them to grow in respect and to build up their dreams, I suppose, in life.
0: That's Uncle Barney Lindsay, and that is Australia Wide for today. It's been lovely to have your company. I'm Sinead Mangan. Cheerio.

0: Good evening, ABC News with Sue Fitzpatrick. The Queensland Opposition is demanding the Premier explain why the more than 100 annual reports were released on the eve of the weekend's AFL Grand Final. Claudia Williams reports.
1: 5.5 years ago in opposition, David Crisafulli called out the then Labor government for dumping reports on a Friday afternoon. Now, Labor leader Stephen Miles has taken aim at the Crisafulli government for releasing more than 100 reports on the eve of the AFL Grand Final.
2: There is no Friday with less people looking than last Friday, and yet that's when David Crisafulli decided to dump out all of these reports.
1: The Premier's office did not respond directly to Labor's calls. Police Minister Dan Purdy said he signed off and tabled the Queensland Police Service report on Friday, as that was its due date.
0: Police have charged a woman with the murder of her husband, Bradley Bullock, in the Somerset region west of Brisbane. Officers allege the 50-year-old was struck and killed by a vehicle on Stony Wood Street at Fernvale about 6 o'clock Sunday night. His 45-year-old wife has been charged with domestic violence homicide and is due to appear in court tomorrow morning. Detective Inspector Michael Monago says domestic and family violence has no place in society.
3: This is quite a traumatic incident that's occurred in a public space on a Sunday afternoon in a rural area just outside of Brisbane. So as you can quite rightly imagine, the public are quite distressed by what's occurred there.
0: Tech giant OpenAI has confirmed it will cooperate with an Australian parliamentary inquiry looking into artificial intelligence by sending one of its senior representatives to give evidence. The company has come under scrutiny in recent days amid revelations its autonomous agents hacked a Medicare website and meddled with other sites overseas. An OpenAI spokesperson says the company's chief strategy officer, Jason Kwon, will fly in from the United States to appear before the parliamentary inquiry in October. The Prime Minister has acknowledged some Australians are doing it tough ahead of an expected rate.

0: hike tomorrow. The Reserve Bank is widely tipped to increase the cash rate from 4.35% to 4.6%, pushing it to its highest level since 2011. Anthony Albanese says global inflation is still influencing the Australian economy.
1: We know some people are doing it tough, and that's why we're taking action. To provide cost of living support. That's why we supported a tax cut that came in on July 1.
0: Overseas now, the European Union's foreign policy chief says intelligence reports indicate Russia is planning new acts of sabotage across Europe. Kaya Kallas made the statement ahead of a meeting of EU defence ministers in Brussels, but did not provide details of the intelligence or information about possible locations of the sabotage. She says the bloc has to be ready to stand up to Russian threats.
2: We need to be vigilant because we see in the intelligence that Russia is planning more sabotage acts and actually, you know, attacks against our democracy to divide our society, to intimidate our societies from refraining to help Ukraine.
0: Thai authorities say it could take days until floodwaters in Bangkok are brought under control. Here's Southeast Asia correspondent Tim Swanston.
3: The low pressure system has moved on largely west, but officials have said that even if that maintains the case, that the rain is gone, that it could take days for them to try and deal with the floodwaters while canals and drainage systems are still full. A public holiday has been declared for today and tomorrow. Schools are also closed. People have been unable to go to grocery stores and so on, or those that they have been able to go to have been largely out of stock. So people are really increasing their calls to try and get support and food delivered to these neighbourhoods where they're really experiencing the worst of the floodwaters.
0: In sport now, the Lions are celebrating their three-peat AFL Premiership success at the traditional Mad Monday event. Tomorrow they'll host a fan day at Brisbane River Stage. Lions co-captain Harris Andrews says they went op shopping for their Mad Monday outfits earlier today.
4: I think everyone's excited. It's been obviously a good couple of days and really appreciated the support and love we've gotten from the fans in Melbourne and then obviously we're in the city tomorrow, so it's a great time.
0: Queensland's weather, scattered showers and possible thunderstorms this evening in central and southern Queensland. In the southeast, cloud increasing overnight as showers move up the coast. Brisbane 15 to 23, the Gold Coast 14 to 23 and the Sunshine Coast 15 to 22.
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15: Yes, welcome to the final half hour of NRL Monday for 2026. I'm Andrew Moore, joined shortly by multimedia megastar Ruan Sims. We'll get her thoughts on the weekend's footy, the NRL and NRLW Grand Finals, and the announcement of the Ruan Sims medal winner for the year. Plus, who is she buying and selling? Look, in the first half, I spoke to the general manager of football at the Newcastle Knights, Chris James, about the defence they'll give hooker Phoenix Crossland at the judiciary tomorrow night.
16: Phoenix Crossland's made more tackles in the NRL this year than any other player, and he got one wrong. You know, he got one wrong, and it was a horrible injury for Nathan. But, you know, that's not Phoenix's go. If you've ever met Phoenix Crossland, he is, you know, one of the great men of rugby league. So we'll go down there tomorrow night. And, you know, we'll present a case to the panel there. But, horrible for Nathan. Thoughts of our club go out to Nathan as well. He'll go down as one of the greats of the game, and we hope he has a speedy recovery. But we'll also wrap our arms around Phoenix and make sure we look after him this week too.
15: Thought that was as good a response as you could get from someone in that position at the Newcastle Knights. Ruan Sims, captain of the Gillaroos, played for Australian Rugby Union, the Wallaroos, NRLW star, New South Wales Rugby League star. She fights fire. She's a TV star. She's an ABC sports star. And she's here. The best ability is availability. How are you, Ruth?
17: Yes, hello. I'm good.
15: That's good.
17: Happy to be here, actually.
15: What a crazy weekend. What a crazy day yesterday. And look,
17: so much emotion in that day. Oh, it was just, you could cut

0: tension with a knife all day.
1: I was saying when I got home, it wasn't until I got home when I had a look at the Ivan Cleary press conference afterwards. And, you know, Adam's apple the size of a basketball, listening to him speak about going down, and his wife and Jet were down there with Nathan as he was going to be taken off in the ambulance to hospital. And he has to keep focused. That must have been. He was struggling to get words out. He's normally, you know, he's a very articulate
0: He's a very
1: person.
0: Eloquent man.
1: Yes.
0: But you could see the emotion with him. And even when he, the moment I think what really got me teared up was when seeing the pride and emotion on his face when he spoke about all the boys going around the Medicab.
1: Yeah.
0: That was a real moment. And then the class of the man to say, you know, that's football. I can't explain the second half. All I can say is congratulations, Newcastle. What an incredible game.
1: Yeah.
0: You know, and he's just such a class act.
1: He is.
0: He absolutely incredible.
1: To see his growth as a coach in this time at Penrith after I thought he was disgracefully handled the first time at Penrith when he got told he was too tired. I can't think of a more humiliating thing to be said about you publicly. Then I really didn't like the way he left the West Tigers when he was, you know, driving the bus and all that thing. But since he started at Penrith, he's been amazing. And, you know, maybe some people can think, well, look at the playing talent he has. They've lost star players every single year. And, yes, they've got a great pathway system and all of that at Penrith. It's such a well-run club. But for him to keep everything together every year after year, and players, they won a grand final 4 years in a row, to keep players at that level mentally is beyond comprehension.
0: I think it also points to his mindset and how he goes about his work.
1: Yeah.
0: It's very clear that he is a student of both the game and people. He understands how to get the best out of the people when they come through. But I think he's learned a lot of really tough lessons. He had to, like you, the ones you've spoken about, and I'm sure there's 100 or 1,000 more that we don't even know about that he's had to learn lessons from. But he's able to harness all of that and actually channel it in a really positive manner. And you can see just in the way he interacts with his players, he obviously has an incredible relationship with them because he's able to get the best out of them consistently. And I think you can only get that with a group of changing players so consistently if you have a significant level of trust in the group. And he has that ability to build and hold that trust. And so he can have tough conversations with players and they respect him for it. So I think he's an incredible coach.
1: By the way, we'll get to the Ruan Sims medal shortly for ABC Player of the Year in the NRLW. I don't know who wins it. I know Ralph Tucker
0: does.
1: And I know you know. I have no idea. I'm very confident, though, that
0: you know.
1: I've got a guess.
0: Okay.
1: That's correct.
0: Do you want to guess first?
1: Yes.
0: Or do you want to ruin it? Not ruin it, sorry.
1: I can guess first, but I'm saying Teagan Levi from the Gold Coast Titans wins.
0: Oh, that's what you're going to guess, is it?
1: Yes, that is my guess, and I'm very confident. So we'll see, Don't give it away.
0: But why?
1: Because you've rapped it every single time I've spoken to you, and Gold Coast had a great season, fell short yesterday. We'll get onto that in a moment.
0: But Taron Aiken has been incredible.
1: Yeah, I know.
0: The Roosters too.
1: Well, I know, but you are the one who determines it. I'm just guessing. Phoenix Crossland, and again, I think he's in a lot of strife here, and I don't believe he's a dirty player in any way, shape or form, but I think he's facing 4 or 5 weeks when he gets to the judiciary. What do you see the likely outcome?
0: I think if you look at what they've done historically, that is probably what he's looking at.
1: Yeah.
0: There is one factor that obviously Chris James didn't bring up when he spoke to you earlier. There is probably a mitigating factor that they may use in the defence where – because Crossland, when he slips down to the lower leg, Manu Leilua actually pushes back and pushes Nathan back over the top of Crossland and the foot is pinned, that could be something that they use in their defence. But if you look at what they've done historically, it's a minimum of 4 weeks.
1: Yeah, which takes him out of the World Cup effectively.
0: It takes him out of the World Cup. And look, obviously, you don't want to see players miss grand finals. But unfortunately, they've set a precedent. So...
1: Yes, that will unfold from 6 o'clock tomorrow. But I've never – in fact, the last two players we've seen set off are Knights players, Jacob Safidi against the Warriors in Auckland.
0: Yeah,
1: and he knew what was coming. I've never seen a player accept his fate before it was given.
0: Yeah.
1: And exactly the same yesterday. Phoenix knew exactly what was about to happen.
0: Yeah.
1: And he was pointing in the direction of
0: It was devastating across the board.
1: It was. It was just such a

0: somber feel across the ground, and then Newcastle lift. What about their supporters, by the way, Roo? And Chris James was enunciating what happened when they got back at 10 o'clock at night last night.
1: I saw the rain. Videos. Amazing.
0: Crazy. But we shouldn't be surprised because they really are a unique, incredible group of supporters, aren't they?
1: They're magnificent, absolutely magnificent. And I knew something special was brewing. Even though I tipped the Panthers going in because I just felt like they were going to do Panther things. But when I saw the footage on the Saturday of the players on the bus driving out of Newcastle and before they got to the M1, then people lining the streets with flags in their jerseys, with signs, just cheering, and the boys standing up on the bus filming it, just loving every second of it. That was really, really cool. And you just know that the fans would drag that team on the journey when they really needed it. When they were flat and low, they were going to help them lift, and they certainly did that.
0: Well, Louis always says with the two premierships he won, and you and all the successful teams you played in, it's not just talent or otherwise. There is an X factor for winning teams, and they just seem to have that. Now, whether they can stay up again for a fourth straight week, it's why teams really struggle to win outside the top four. We've seen them get there occasionally, but it's really an extra hurdle to get over is very, very tough. But this seems to be that group where there is that magic.
1: It has a fairy tale vibe, doesn't it?
0: Yeah.
1: It really, really does. And especially watching footage of Joey in the commentary box calling the game as well, and the emotion on his face when Sandon Smith scored that try. And then obviously seeing footage of Matthew Johns as well afterwards and the emotion he had talking about it. It is ingrained in them to love that team, people from Newcastle, and they're turning up. That's their X factor. They turn up and they support. Even when their team is going poorly, they still turn up and support them.
0: He may not have an X in his name, but Justin Holbrook, the coach, watching him, talking to Chris James, I spoke with him and Peter Parr off air last year. We had a long conversation in Bathurst before a game there. And they're talking about their roles that they were jumping into this year, both going up the totem pole. And such a big part of their desire was to reconnect with fans. Now, their supporters still turn up, but it wasn't a happy experience watching Newcastle play the last few years. And I'm sorry to Adam O'Brien, but it just wasn't. Not even the playing group seemed like this year they're all happy. Mm. Everyone's happy. Going to Hunter Stadium in Newcastle, it's quite a joyful experience, let alone the fans. And the change there, watching him run around the circumference of the ground yesterday, applauding like he used to do coaching St. Helens in the Super League, it was amazing.
1: Yeah. And you know what's really cool as well? I remember seeing an interview with Justin leading into the finals, and the interviewer, I can't remember who it was, my apologies, but the interviewer said to him, did you see this outcome making the finals after finishing last year with the wooden spoon? And he's just said unequivocally, without blinking, yes.
0: Yeah.
1: So he has this very steely demeanor about what he knew this team could do. And he's been able to unlock a lot of what has been potential in players. He's been able to draw and drag out the best in this group, and they've been able to do it with each other as well. So I actually love what Justin Holbrook has done with his side. And he is an incredible coach, and he did a lot of work at the Roosters as well. So he understands their system more intimately than a lot of people may realize. So I think this is going to be a closer game than people think.
0: I can't wait.
1: It's going to be huge. I cannot wait. I'm the same. I'm so excited.
0: I am on the bandwagon now. I'm tipping Newcastle. And don't tell Connor this. I'm cheering for Newcastle. I won't be cheering. I'll just call a game. But it'd be great for the people of Newcastle if they win this game.
1: Amazing.
0: But they don't want us to be tipping them. They don't want us to be saying all these things because they're loving having the chip on their shoulder, even though I don't think it really exists. But they love having it.
1: Like to be the underdogs, eh?
0: I think they do. Yeah. Right? Even listening to Tyson Frizzell speak to MC after the game yesterday, talking about no one gives us a hope, no one thinks this and that. I'm like, the whole country is in love with you guys. But keep it, whatever works. NRLW, a repeat grand final between the Roosters and the defending champions, the Brisbane Broncos. You've got a little short with me in the past when I suggested this is a two-horse race. Mm-hmm. And in fairness, Gold Coast made it a legit three-horse race. Mm-hmm. But we do have the same grand final again. Is that a good thing for the sport or not?
1: I think because it wasn't clear-cut throughout the whole season, the two teams who are at their best and who have had the healthiest roster are there at the end of the day. But I still think it's going to be an absolute cracking game. We saw this week especially

0: in NRLW, the two teams, so the Roosters and the Titans, who had the week off, were quite sluggish to get into it. Whereas the Broncos, because they had to play all the way through, they hit the ground running. Against the Knights, they scored 34 points in the first half.
1: They've timed their run beautifully.
0: And then only six in the second. And then this week, they scored 20 against the Titans in the first half, none in the second. Whereas the Roosters are very fast, strong finishers. So that is going to be a real... like push and shove, I think it's going to be great.
1: Yeah, I call the Roosters Canberra game. I'd give them credit. They've obviously got the game plan that worries the Roosters because they should have beaten them at Canberra earlier in the year.
0: Yeah, well,
1: but
0: they
1: just didn't have the attack to maintain pressure for long enough. They kept making mistakes.
0: Yeah, I never thought yesterday.
1: I know Tegan Levi scored early for Gold Coast, but I never thought Brisbane were going to lose that yesterday.
0: Yeah, they were in control from the start. But again, because the two teams who had the week off looked sluggish.
1: Yeah.
0: And then this is where the argument that John Strange spoke about last week, I think it was, and I agree with, there's no benefit to having the week off for those teams. They'd rather have a second bite at the cherry.
1: Mm.
0: So that is something that will have to be looked at going forward. And it definitely will change, especially when more teams come into the competition. But even when we look at extending the competition without more teams, that I think is something that needs to be definitely looked at. But from a Raiders perspective, they were very valiant. But as soon as they got the Roosters on the back foot, they knocked it on. So that's something they'll be able to build on for next year.
1: Yeah, no doubt. All right. The ABC NRLW Player of the Year is called the Ruan Sims Medal. And the winner is...
0: Did that sound good?
1: That actually sounded good.
0: Thank you.
1: A trumpet, ladies and gentlemen. A human trumpet. Not the kind Luke Lewis brings, but
0: no,
1: a different one.
0: Definitely not.
1: So who is winning the medal this year?
0: My 2026 Ruan Sims medal winner is Tegan Levi.
1: Yes!
0: Yes!
1: What a transition, hey?
0: Magnificent. Absolutely magnificent. And look, I did wax lyrical about her a lot throughout the year, but it was deserved. It was deserved praise. And it was very close between her and Taryn Aiken. And the main thing was that Taryn had a few games off with a shoulder injury, but it was neck and neck for a very long time. So she's been magnificent. It's a shame that she's going back to rugby union for a little while. But I dare say she's had such a great time at the Titans that she'll be back as soon as possible.
1: Yeah, even watching her yesterday in a pretty well beaten side. Just see the class. Awesome.
0: And this is where, just a slight segue.
1: Mm.
0: It shows the value of a full-time athlete. She's a full-time athlete. Being an athlete is her job.
1: Yeah.
0: And you look at how good she is because of that. And then I think, all right, well, when we start doing that in rugby league, you watch the class absolutely soar.
1: Can't argue with that. Yeah. All right, well, congratulations, Tegan Levi, 5'8" with the Gold Coast Titans, Ruan Sims medalist for 2026.
0: Congratulations, Tegan, you're awesome.
1: We'll get that medal to her engraved. All right, it's 20 and a half minutes past seven. Gosh, time is racing along. Let's find out how deep your wallet is tonight, shall we?
0: I see moths.
1: Oh, no. Well, there's a lot of moths around. Oh, I thought that was Carianis's wallet.
0: Bogles.
2: Are you buying or selling?
1: Righto, Roo. Even had Penrith won yesterday, there's no way they would be beating the Roosters without Nathan Cleary. Are you buying or selling?
0: Buying.
1: Yeah, really?
0: Yep.
1: Because they had other injuries along
0: the
1: way too, didn't they? Blazed Talangi.
0: Ruptured Achilles, I believe it was. Isaiah Yeo, even with that pec injury still. Yeah. It's amazing that he even played. I'm buying that.
1: All right. Yeah, I would have too. Sandon Smith is the NRL signing of the year, especially after yesterday's heroics. Are you buying or selling?
0: Yeah, buying.
1: Are you?
0: Buying, yes. Because Justin Holbrook brought him with him and said, come on, come up here, we'll give you a chance. He wasn't supposed to play. It was meant to be, Dylan Brown. So for him to step in and to be so integral to that team, yeah, I'm buying it.
1: So I think he's had a great year, but I don't think he's been playing very well lately. And then yesterday... That is fantasy stuff, isn't it? That's backyard stuff from when you're a kid. And I did say at the start of the year, I thought sneaky, he could be the buy of the year because while there's all the talk about Dylan Brown and Fletcher Sharp both being runners, Sandon Smith offers that difference and he's a ball player and a kicking game and all of that sort of thing.
0: Saw some pace out of him yesterday too.
1: A pace I didn't realise he had.
0: Looked great.
1: He was never close to being touched in that 90 minutes.
0: It was amazing.
1: What do you think of the tap and go?
0: Yeah, I loved it.
1: Under eights, I reckon, the last time you saw a player running past guys with their back
0: but this
1: to you.
0: This is as a coach, you always say, never turn your back on the football. Always believe it's live.
1: Right.

0: backwards. Just run backwards into the line. Don't show your number ever.
1: I'm selling, by the way. Even though we said all that was Sandon Smith.
0: Who are you buying?
1: Selling Cobbo, I reckon.
0: Yeah, he's been great.
1: Tight race between them. Can't argue. Are you buying or selling, Ruan Sims, that the Sydney Roosters are going to do a Broncos of a year ago and win both premierships?
0: Buying. Because I still have some residual PTSD from 2018. So, yeah, I want to see them go.
1: The first year.
0: That's right. So I want to see them go, yeah, get the double.
1: Was your first game of that short season, the grand final?
0: No.
1: It wasn't?
0: Nah.
1: Okay. But the Roosters hadn't won a game until the last round, right?
0: Yep.
1: And you got to the grand finals, only four rounds.
0: We Stephen Bradbury'd it.
1: Yes. And they got you. All right. So you're buying. You really are clearing out the moths here. The battle of former teammates Taron Aiken and Ali Brigginshaw will determine the outcome of the NRLW decider.
0: Selling.
1: Okay.
0: I think it's Tamika Upton and Taron Aiken.
1: Yeah, right.
0: I think they're the two that are going to be the deciding factors.
1: Now, I'll let you determine what this means any way you like.
0: Yeah.
1: Grand final entertainment. Are you buying or selling?
0: What do you mean?
1: You can take this any way you like. Because I think the NRL's just dropped the ball here. Peter Vlandis is saying that you don't need NRL entertainment. The game, that's because they've missed out. They were negotiating with Tones and I, so they were interested in it. Now we'll see what we end up with. I'm sure we'll get something on the weekend. But he's saying we don't need entertainment. I think you do. I think that's part of the attraction of a grand final day, and it's a good little filler before you get some people hate it, some love it. But what about you?
0: Yeah, people who turn up and pay good money for a ticket want an experience, a big experience for the whole day. And it's not just football, it's everything about it. I believe that there will be entertainment, and it might rhyme with, hopefully, memeing Mets.
1: I don't think you need to rhyme Screaming Jets because a lot of people think it's a no-brainer. Memeing Mets. Oh, Muan Mims, what are you doing? So I gather you're buying.
0: Actually, my name when I make a mistake is Sue Pims.
1: Is it?
0: Yeah.
1: Well, you've had a few Pims. All right. That is buying and selling.
2: Who's hot?
1: Didn't get to this in the first half. Let me know if I'm on the money here, but it could be anyone involved next weekend. For mine, it's Mark Nwanganita Waze. I'm legitimately sad he's going off to run around in Japanese rugby for the next couple of years. He could be one of the most talented backs I've ever seen in rugby league. And his performance against the Dolphins was right up there as one of the most brilliant individual performances of the season. Two tries, ran for 343 metres, and that try-saving tackle on Cody Nikorima. I love the way he tackled Cody and then the sassy show, just pointing at the touchline, saying, that's where you are, buddy. He is hot, Marky Mark, and has been all year.
2: Who's under the pump?
0: I keep forgetting that's what that sound means.
1: What do you think it means?
0: I feel like it means that I don't know. It just sounds really odd in my ears.
1: I'm not totally upset that that's the last time I hear that noise this year. Under the pump. Look, it's Adam G. I'm sure he will be appointed the NRL Grand Final on Sunday, and deservedly so in my book. It would be his second premiership decider. He's been awarded the game on the back, or if he is, he'll be awarded the game on the back of, I think, quite brilliant refereeing form. Handling some tough finals games better than capably. I'm very happy for him to fight his way back as he's had to do over the last couple of years. And I say Adam would be under the pump, and that's because he's the referee of a grand final. But I expect him to handle it brilliantly. As we all know, he will have done a great job if we're struggling to remember his name afterwards. So go well, Adam G. And I hope you being under the pump doesn't mean you don't actually now get the job. He will, won't he?
0: I imagine he would.
1: Yeah, I'd suggest so.
0: I think he's had a great season as well.
1: Yes.
0: Which I know it sounds unusual, but yeah.
1: All right. To let you know what we have planned for next weekend before we get to Rouse Director's Cut, Saturday we'll gather in the boardroom and I'll be joined by Luke Lewis, Michael Carianis and
0: Sue Pims.
1: Starting at 2 o'clock as per usual, straight after Roy and HG. On air until 6 o'clock, we'll preview grand final day, have a look back at the season and recap some of the madness on our shows through the year. On Sunday, we kick off the coverage at midday. Gates open at 1 and at 20 past 1, the state championship between New South Wales Cup winner Penrith and Queensland Cup winner Redcliffe. I'll call that with Matthew Elliott and Michael Carianis. Pre-game show for the NRLW grand final at about 20 past 3. Then the Roosters take on the Broncos in the NRLW decider from 4. You'll hear that with Brett Sprigg, Jada Taylor and Kiana Takarangi. And we'll bring you whatever the NRL pre-game ends up being from 6:30, particularly if it's the meme.

0: Mets and the NRL decider between the Sydney Roosters and Newcastle kicks off at 7:30, and joining me will be Louis and MC. Coverage until 10:30. What a day it is going to be, and hope you can join us both Saturday and Sunday. All right, Ralph Tucker produces our NRL Monday show and our weekend rugby league. He comes up with his highlight from the weekend, or one of them, with the director's cut.
1: The director's cut.
2: It comes down to this. 48 seconds to go. They go right to Lindsay Smith, right to Yeo. Tip on pocket of Edwards. Have they got the numbers? Links up with Garner. Slip. Passes it back on the inside to Liam Martin. Then an intercept. It's taken by Smith over the 40. Halfway. Here comes Toll. Over the 30. The 20. The 10. Put your glasses down. Horses bolted. Knights are in. Sand and Smith goes length. Ladies and gentlemen, I honestly didn't think I'd be saying this. Game, set, get the Knights into the grand final. They're going to win.
0: It was incredible.
3: The crowd noise. I'm surprised you got a voice left after that, because you were straining at the end there.
0: I was. Well, trying to get above that crowd.
3: Yeah. It was unreal. Amazing.
0: It really
3: great
0: was.
3: Call. Great call for that try too. That was awesome. Good cut, Ralphie.
0: Thank you. And well done, Ralphie. So your tips, we're almost out of time. NRLW Grand Final?
3: Roosters.
0: NRL Grand Final?
3: Roosters.
0: Okay. Team that you played for in the NRLW?
3: Roosters.
0: There we go. Miss Sue Pimms, ladies and gentlemen.
3: I know what side my bread's buttered on. And no, I think they are going to definitely do it.
0: Hey, Ruth, thanks for all your help coming in on this particular show, but
3: thanks,
0: we'll
3: guys.
0: See you Saturday.
3: See you Saturday, Arvo.
0: I can't wait.
3: Yeah.
0: There she is. Ruane Sims, otherwise known as Sue Pimms.
3: Only when I've done something wrong.
0: Okay, so that's very rare. Thank you, Tom Denham. Appreciate your help all year. Ralph Tucker, Jared from our socials. I'm Andrew Moore. Evenings is next. Good night.
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11: Hello to you, just gone 7:30. And it is me, yes, Sally Rope, hosting Evenings for Kelly Higgins Devine, who is doing brekkie for a week here at ABC Brisbane. So I'm moving over from the weekend program. It's a whole thing. So obviously I'm guaranteed to say good morning at some point, or this morning. I will do my best not to, but it is bound to happen. So make sure you let me know when I inevitably do it. And of course, look, I'm not Kel. She's still reveling in her beloved Brisbane Lions third premiership in a row. But I'm still here to bring you all of your Monday faves. Rolly Sussex will be here with a word in your ear after 8. We will get into the smart casual quiz in a second if you would like to be the first person in line. 1-300-222-612. You can always text me as well. I mean, not for the smart casual quiz, but just for, you know, if you would like to comment on anything you hear in the program, 0467 922 612. But, of course, first, we need your discerning ears to tell us whether or not a tune is a banger or a clanger. Now, this is the one from last Thursday.

am I to understand that you clanged that song? I don't know what's going on. I think that's an amazing song. So obviously I'm not in the step with the banger or clangering. Here is tonight's song. So apparently this week we're having a Harry week, kicking off with a song that was a bigger hit in the US than it was here, but I think it's gained a bit of ground since 1969. It was featured in the film Midnight Cowboy, starring Dustin Hoffman and John Voight. Tonight's banger or clanger is this. Yeah.

Text 0467 922 612 with either a B or a C. You can write banger and or clanger if you would like as well. I will announce the verdict at 8:30 for you. I feel like that's... it's got to be a banger, doesn't it? I mean, what do I know? I thought Wrecking Ball would be a banger as well. 1-300-222-612 is our phone number here if you would like to play the Smart Casual Quiz. We'll get to it in a sec, but I wanted to let you know some breaking news which just happened before I came on air. Rock legend Rod Stewart is alive. Sorry, we probably shouldn't have started it like that. Rock legend Rod Stewart has announced he's retiring from touring, but he's doing one last tour in 2027. The 81-year-old performer has decided to call time on his touring career, and I think that's fair enough. More than 60 years after it began, but he will deliver one last tour of the UK and Europe. I have never seen Rock and Rod in concert. If you have, please let me know how it was. In a statement, Stewart said, "My dear friends, the time has come to say farewell to life on the road. After more than six decades, the final encore will most definitely be my last. I've been singing the music I love since I was 19 years old. I've had the privilege of taking it around the world to all of you. It has given me a life beyond anything I could have ever imagined, and I hope I've given you some fond memories in return." It's been a year full of cancellations for Stewart, who axed the entirety of his remaining dates in North America back in August to allow him to recover from a heart procedure. So there you go. Sir Rod Stewart announced he's not touring anymore at the age of 81, but he will do one last tour of the UK and Europe next year. We had to play this, didn't we? 612 ABC Brisbane and Queensland.

0: At the age of 81, Rod Stewart has announced no more touring for him. One more chance to see him in a tour of the UK and Europe next year. But after that, no more. And I think fair enough. 60 years he's been doing it. Goodness me. Hello to Jeanette, who's texted in on 0467922612, because I've never seen Rod Stewart live, and I was wondering, what was he like? Jeanette says, hi, Sally, I've seen Sir Rod ab fab. He kicked signed soccer balls into the audience. Unfortunately, I didn't get one. Yeah, apparently he's a big soccer fan. Also, Jeanette, I read his autobiography. You know what else he's a big fan of? Model trains. Mad for them. Got a whole floor in his house, model trains. I don't know. I thought this was going to be more sex, drugs and rock and roll. It's just model trains and rock and roll. And Di says, I remember dancing to Rod Stewart at school in a circle with bags in the middle. Those were the days. Yes, thank you. You're on 612 ABC Brisbane and Queensland. Sally Rope is my name, Kelly Higgins Devine, on the Brekkie Show this week. So I'm filling in. But as always, it is time for this.
1: Welcome to Smart Casual, the quiz that tests your smarts in a casual way. Call now on 1300-222-612 and try your luck. And now here's your host, the Queen of Queensland Evenings, Kelly
0: Sally Rope. Yeah, John Boy and Mun Rubin. We can't afford to get the voiceover person in just for 1 week, right?
2: Not for 1 week.
0: No, so it's fine. I'll just do it. How are you, my friend?
2: I'm fine, thank you.
0: Have you ever seen Rock and Rod in concert?
2: No, I haven't.
0: No, I've never seen him either.
2: I think of the 50s myself. I love all that music.
0: You love all that music?
2: Oh, yes.
0: Yeah. Yeah, he's pretty good, isn't he? For 81.
2: Yeah.
0: Goodness. After 60 years, that's just incredible.
2: It is.
0: Incredible. All right, John, you are first cab off the rank, which means you get a fridge magnet, but I feel like you've got a couple, right?
2: Oh, I have, but I haven't got a signed one from you.
0: You want to sign one? Oh, all right. I'll sign one. That's fine. Sorry, what?
2: I want to sign one from all the evening.
0: Oh, okay. Or even the fillings, even the ringings. Oh, yeah. Okay. All right. Okay. Question number one for you, John Boyd. If you would like to play Smart Casual, you'd like to get in line. 1300-222-612. If you were the last person standing as well, you'll get yourself one of the Fabo Evenings Kelly Higgins Divine Fridge Magnets. Question number one. The Sydney Opera House opened on this day in 1973 after 16 years of construction. What was the first official show performed there? I'll give you three options. Is it War and Peace, Swan Lake, or Pirates of Penzance?
2: That'd be Swan Lake, wouldn't it?
0: Incorrect.
2: Oh, John. No.
0: Ah, he falls at the first hurdle. Never mind. Thank you.
2: No worries.
0: 1300-222-612. If you would like to play the Smart Casual quiz tonight, it's a truncated quiz on a Monday night. We don't play for the whole hour, just the half an hour. So it makes it a little bit easier maybe to get some of those questions and take home that fancy fridge magnet. Ralph is in Ingham. Hello to you. Oh, let's do this. Hello, Ralph. Let me turn up the actual fader. Hello. Hello. Ralph, are you there?
3: Yeah, I'm here.
0: Oh, we can't hear Ralph. We might have to just put him on hold. 1 3

0: 1-800-222-612 if you would like to play the Smart Casual Quiz tonight. I think it's going to be quite easy to get yourself one of these fridge magnets tonight, just quietly. 1-300-222-612.
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0: 17 minutes away from 8. All right, let's try again. Ralph in Ingham, hello.
3: Yeah, I'm here. Can you hear me?
0: Not very well, Ralph. You're having problems with your blue teeth there.
3: That's better. You know what I did?
0: What?
3: You know what I did?
0: What?
3: I moved my mobile from my left ear to my right.
0: Right. Okay.
3: Happens all the time up here.
0: Oh, does it? Yeah. Just got to find that good spot. Yeah?
3: Apparently.
0: Okay, the question that we had out was this: the Sydney Opera House opened on this day in 1973 after 16 years of construction. What was the first official show performed there? Now, the options were War and Peace, Swan Lake or Pirates of Penzance. Of course, John said Swan Lake was incorrect. What's your guess?
3: War and Peace.
0: War and Peace is absolutely correct, Ralph. Well done. By Sergei Prokofiev, performed by Opera Australia, which would make sense, right?
3: I worked on the construction as an offsider for my cousin who was a builder.
0: Oh, in the Opera House?
3: Yep.
0: Oh, my goodness. That must have been an amazing experience.
3: Well, to me, I was only a kid. Just a job.
0: Yeah, true. I guess you didn't really realise the legacy it was going to have. Well, good on you, Ralph Inningham. You are, you're well and truly on the board now. Question number two, then. I reckon you'll probably get this as well. Who officially opened the Opera House about a month later?
3: Oh, for goodness sake, I was only a kid.
0: Who would have been opening stuff around that time? Pretty famous person who opened a lot of stuff.
3: Gough Whitlam.
0: Was also a pretty famous person, but I'm thinking of perhaps someone a little bit more, maybe lived in the UK. Thank you, Ralph. 1-300-222-612 if you would like to get on the board for the Smart Casual Quiz. We're at question number two. Who officially opened the Opera House? Who would that be? 1-300-222-612 if you think you might know the answer. I feel like that's a pretty easy one that quite a few people might know. 1-300-222-612 if you would like to be a part of the Smart Casual Quiz. Going to just let you know, though, as well, if you're a fan of the Brisbane Lions, tomorrow they are having a fan day to celebrate their historic third premiership. So it is at the River Stage here in Brisbane. It's running from 11 till 1, bringing the whole team and the Lions faithful together to mark an extraordinary chapter in the club's history. 11 to 1, it is free. No tickets are required, but you are encouraged to bring along sunscreen, a hat, and a reusable water bottle. So there you go, the fan day happening tomorrow at the River Stage from 11 till 1. You're on 612 ABC Brisbane and Queensland. Yeah, quite a few people texting in the correct answer to question number two on the Smart Casual Quiz. Hello to Karen in Yippoon. Hello to you.
4: Hi. Yeah, hi. How are you going?
0: Yeah, good. What's happening in Yippoon? Beautiful spot.
4: Yeah, it is. It's amazing. We're a bit back off the beach, but, yeah, we're kind of up in the bush at a retreat.
0: Wow.
4: It's very special here.
0: Okay, so do you know who officially opened the Opera House?
4: Well, I thought it might have been Queen Elizabeth, but...
0: Of course it is. Well done. Okay, question number three. Karen in Yippoon is on the board for Smart Casual. Question number three, happy birthday to former Brisbane Broncos prop forward Shane Webke, who turns 52 today. Webke represented

0: Queensland in 21 State of Origin games. Did he ever captain the side?
1: Did Shane Webke ever captain the side? Well, you'd like to think if he spent, what, represented 21 times.
0: Yes.
1: He should have.
0: Is it a yes or is it a no, Karen?
1: Yes.
0: Yeah, well done. Yes, game one, 2004. So only once.
1: Wow. Good on him.
0: Question number four. Yeah, question number four, also football related. Which team won the AFL Grand Final on the weekend?
1: That'd be the Lions.
0: Sure would be. Karen in your poon. Doing well on the Smart Casual Quiz. You're on 6:12 ABC Brisbane and Queensland this evening, 12 minutes away from 8. Rolly Sussex will be here after 8 with a word in your ear. Question number five, Karen. American country music singer Kris Kristofferson died on this day in 2024, aged 88. He had stacks of hits over the years. But he was also an actor, earning a Golden Globe for his role in A Star Is Born with Barbara Streisand. However, in which vampire movie franchise starring Wesley Snipes did he play vampire hunter Abraham Whistler?
1: Was it The Vampire Diaries?
0: Incorrect. Karen in your poon. But you know what? You're just back from the beach in your poon, so you're winning anyway.
1: 100%.
0: You are. Thank you, my friend. Bye-bye. 1-300-222-612. Do you know which a vampire franchise starring Wesley Snipes, Kris Kristofferson also appeared in? Hello, Leslie on the Sunshine Coast.
2: I was only ringing about the Opera House because the Opera House was opened by Queen Elizabeth II on my 21st birthday, and I remember it distinctly.
0: I bet you do. Do you know anything about Kris Kristofferson's vampire movie franchise, though?
2: No, but he used to like listen to his music.
0: All right. Thank you, Leslie. Bye-bye. Let's head to Noosaville now and say hello to Tiana. Hello.
3: Hello. Hi.
0: What do you know about Kris Kristofferson and vampire movies? Tiana?
3: I don't know.
0: You don't know? That's okay. Do you want me to read the question again? All right. Sounds like we have lost Tiana there. Say hello to Kerry in Kangaroo Point. Hello.
4: Yeah, hi, Sally. How are you?
0: Hi, Kerry. Now, I feel like last time you were on evening, I was on the evening's program. You're quite the movie fan, aren't you?
4: I had to go a lot. I'm usually quite selective, Sally, but I have seen some very good ones this year.
0: Well, do you know which vampire movie franchise starring Wesley Snipes, Kris Kristofferson played vampire hunter Abraham Whistler?
4: Is it Blade?
0: It is Blade. I didn't know the answer to that, by the way.
4: My favourite movie is Blade Runner of all time.
0: That's pretty good. Do you know the first time I saw Blade Runner? I did a film subject when I was at uni, and that was just our lecture, was to watch Blade Runner. I was like, how good is this?
4: Oh, wonderful. And wasn't Rutger Hauer playing Roy Batty?
0: Yes. It's a great film.
4: Wonderful. Yeah, he died in 2000. I was in England when he died.
0: You were what? Sorry? Oh, in England,
4: Having 4 weeks in the UK when he passed away in 2019.
0: Wow, Kerry, you've certainly got a good memory for this movie stuff. Look, this is maybe it's movie adjacent, I suppose, because question number six is still on Kris Kristofferson. His song, Me and Bobby McGee, was a posthumous hit for which female singer who recorded it 9 days before she died?
4: Janis Joplin. You know, feeling good
0: was good enough for me. Yeah, pretty good, eh?
4: Good enough for me and my Bobby. Absolutely tragic.
0: There is actually a terrific interview of, because he didn't hear it. He didn't hear her version until after she died. And so there's this terrific interview of online that I saw of Christopherson talking about it and just the feeling that he felt after he heard it because he found out that she died. You're on 612 ABC Brisbane and

0: Yeah, Harry Nilsson, everybody's talking. Is it a banger? Is it a clanger?
1: Six stars.
0: Six stars. Well, we know, Kerry.
1: Wonderful film.
0: We know what.
1: 69.
0: It is a terrific film.
1: Movie.
0: And you will know this, Kerry, the first X-rated film to be nominated for an Oscar, I believe.
1: Yeah, Midnight Cowboy, 1969.
0: Is that song a banger or a clanger? 0467922612. I will let you know the final decision after 8:30. Question number 7, Kerry. Today is National Drink Beer Day, but the day is not random. Which beer maker was born on this day? Is it Arthur Guinness, Jared Heineken, or Milton Forex?
1: I just think there's a Milton Forex, so I think it's a 50-50. So it was, I'll just have a crack and I'll just say, who was it, Heineken? Sorry, it was...
0: Yes, Guinness, Arthur Guinness or Jared Heineken?
1: I'll go Guinness.
0: It's correct.
1: So have you got any more people waiting?
0: There's a couple more people waiting.
1: Yeah, well, how about giving them a go? I rang in because I was a bit worried there was nobody calling. So
0: you called in because you felt sorry for me, Kerry. I love that. I love that about you.
1: Lauren and I just rang in and I said, oh, well, I'll ring tomorrow. But let's give someone else a try. How's that?
0: All right, Kerry. Good on you. Good to talk to
1: Thanks,
0: you.
1: Sally.
0: Bye-bye. Let's go to Peter on the Sunshine Coast then. Hello, Peter. What's happening?
2: Hello.
0: Hi. I'm Hi. Well. Look, you might have just scored yourself a fridge magnet with Kerry abdicating there. Oh, is that
2: I can't
0: the right
2: wait.
0: You what?
2: I said I can't wait.
0: You can't wait. Okay. Question number 8. So we were talking about National Drink Beer Day. We mentioned Forex. Speaking of Forex, which we actually weren't, but anyway, true or false, the brothers who started the famous brewery were actually Victorians.
2: True.
0: It is true. They started out in Castlemaine, hence why it is called Castlemaine Brewery. I reckon we might finish on question number 9. I think this could be it. This is very, very exciting. I feel like there needs to be some sort of drum roll or something, but I don't have anything teed up. Peter on the Sunshine Coast. Question number 9. Yesterday was the singer Meatloaf's birthday. He would have been 79. What was the name of his best-selling album, which remains the top-selling album ever in Australia?
2: Oh, I thought he was terrible.
0: Come on.
2: Oh, dear. Oh, no. If you ask me about Bing Crosby or somebody really good.
0: No Bing questions tonight, but I'll tip you off.
2: There might be, I'm sorry.
0: There might be a couple that are Bing vintage tomorrow. So you're going to say you're going to say no?
2: I'm going to say, what was the question? His most famous song.
0: In his best-selling album, which remains the top-selling album ever in Australia.
2: Probably some awful screaming thing.
0: I don't think that's what it was called, Peter.
2: Sorry, darling. No, sorry.
0: All right. Bye-bye. Oh, wow. Hold on a second. Nicole in Manly might be onto a good thing here. Hello.
3: Hello.
0: Hello. Are you a Meatloaf fan?
3: Yeah, sort of.
0: Okay.
3: Yeah,
0: the question.
3: I can't remember the album being in the house.
0: The question, it was singer Meatloaf's birthday yesterday. He would have been 79. What was the name of his best-selling album, which remains the top-selling album ever in Australia?
3: I can see it.
0: You can see it.
3: Oh,
0: I think very, very popular album, obviously, top-selling album ever in Australia. Nicole?
3: Nicole,
0: I need to move on.
3: Okay, I'm just going to say Bat Outta Hell, but yeah.
0: Why did you say that?
3: Oh, well, it relates to that album.
0: It's correct!

0: a musical, and then the musical never got up, but he'd written all of these songs.
1: Yeah.
0: And the best-selling Australian album of all time. Do you want to have a stab? For nothing?
1: Australian album?
0: Yeah, best-selling.
1: So it's an Australian artist?
0: Yeah. In Australia. Best-selling Australian artist album in Australia.
1: Australian artist.
0: Whispering Jack. Whispering Jack. There you go. It's a little bit of trivia. You can just pop that away, Nicole and Manly. But anyway, it doesn't matter because you are the winner of tonight's Smart Casual Quiz. And
1: awesome.
0: We will get a fridge magnet out to you post-haste, my friend.
1: Cool. I actually bought the Whispering Jack when I was a kid. It's the only album I've owned of Johnny Farnham.
0: Great album. To this day, great album. Hey, thank you, Nicole. I've got to go because the news is coming up. Really appreciate you playing tonight, though, and thank you to everyone who called in for the Smart Casual Quiz. Thank you to Kerry, who thought I was in trouble, but I was actually okay. Coming up, Rolly Sussex will be here with a word in your ear. We will get the verdict on Banger or Clanger this evening. And after 9:30, songs you love. And, of course, anything that you would like to comment on, 1-300-222-612. Or you can send me a text, 0467-922-612. Time for the news now, though. It's 8 o'clock.
2: Bringing us together.
3: Oh, the joy of chickens. Some people call them garden ornaments, time wasters. They've all got their little characters. Some of them are very chatty. Some of them will meet you at the back door.
2: ABC Wide Bay.

0: ABC News, hello, I'm Satyam Weinstein. Larissa Waters has announced she's standing down as leader of the Greens due to ill health. The Queensland senator has revealed she has a pre-existing kidney disease, which has worsened in recent months. She took the leadership of the Greens after the 2025 federal election, when the party lost three seats in the House of Representatives. Senator Waters will take medical leave, but says she intends to return to Parliament in her role as a senator as soon as she can. The Prime Minister has acknowledged some Australians are doing it tough ahead of an expected interest rate rise tomorrow. The Reserve Bank is widely tipped to increase the official cash rate from 4.35% to 4.6%, pushing it to its highest level since 2011. Anthony Albanese says global inflation is still influencing the Australian economy.
1: We know some people are doing it tough, and that's why we're taking action. To provide cost of living support. That's why we supported a tax cut that came in on July 1.
0: Shadow Defence Minister James Patterson says the recent OpenAI data breach should be used as an opportunity for the government to strike deals with tech companies. Last week, the Prime Minister revealed that an OpenAI autonomous agent gained unauthorised access to Medicare health statistics in June, but didn't inform Australian authorities until September. Senator Patterson says Australia could use the incident to help shape the domestic AI industry.
2: I think we have an opportunity to strike a really good deal here that gives us strong oversight and evaluation, that gives us independent assurance, that gives us some confidence about safety, and also attracts billions of dollars of investment, gives Australia access to the world's most advanced models.
0: The British Defence Secretary says he's not drawing a connection with Iran as police investigate an incident at an English airbase used by the US military to attack Tehran. Five men remain in custody on suspicion of preparing a terrorist act after three suspicious vehicles were reported travelling towards the RAF Fairford base. UK Defence Secretary Wes Streeting says he won't comment on whether the incident's linked to Iran and provide further details of the operation, but acknowledges the Iranian threat.
3: We know it is a matter of public record that the Iranian regime is one that would do harm to our interests and to our allies, given the chance.
0: Fighting is intensifying around the Yemeni city of Taiz, where Saudi-backed government forces are trying to halt a new advance by Iran-backed Houthi fighters. The Houthis say seven people are killed and dozens more wounded in a strike on a market in the province. Yemen's internationally recognized government says it was targeting a Houthi military camp. Pope Leo has arrived in Metz in the third and final stop of his visit to France, where he's expected to talk about European unity and interreligious dialogue. Here's the BBC's Ali McBool.

0: After a stirring weekend of open-air masses and large crowds in Paris and in Lourdes, Pope Leo ends his trip in Metz. He's there to honour the French statesman Robert Schuman, one of the architects of what eventually became the European Union, a man the Catholic Church is considering for sainthood. Unity across countries and faiths in Europe is likely to be the theme of the day, as well as some focus on immigration, something the Pope has already talked of through the lens of a Christian imperative to welcome the stranger and care for the vulnerable.
1: A Victorian court has heard how a man died from a brain injury after he spent hours unconscious in a police holding cell. Here's court reporter Christian Silva.
2: Today, mistakes by police and staff from 000 Victoria were revealed during an inquest into the death of John Mackay. In 2023, police took Mr. Mackay to the Broadmeadows police station for observation due to head injuries he'd suffered in a fight. An ambulance wasn't available. The coroner's court heard Mr. Mackay was left unconscious in a cell for 4 hours because officers wrongly believed he was drunk. In fact, Mr. Mackay had a serious brain injury and died in hospital 2 days later. A police lawyer today said Mr. Mackay's care in custody fell short of standards and apologised to his family. The inquest continues.
1: A controversial data centre proposal for Sydney's Lower North Shore has been withdrawn by its developer amid growing community backlash. Goodman Group says it will no longer proceed with its $1.2 billion data centre called Project Mars in Lane Cove. Local residents raise concerns about its proximity to nearby homes and a primary school. Goodman says it's shelved the project after hearing from the local community and in response to changes to regulations. You're up to date with ABC News. Get more news at any time. 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
5: 5 minutes past eight, yes, Kelly Higgins Devine filling in on the breakfast show this week. So you've got me. Until Thursday. I hope that's okay. But I'm still going to bring you all the great stuff that Kel brings you, including Rolly Sussex and a word in your ear shortly. We're going to be talking about wordplay. We're going to be talking about spoonerisms. Do you know what a spoonerism is? And also something which is very, very dear to the heart of my partner, Brad, rhyming slang. He likes to make up his own. That is coming up shortly. Of course, I need to remind you of the song that we are bangering or clangering tonight. It is this

Harry Nilsson, Everybody's Talking. Is it a banger or is it a clanger? 0467 922 612. Text B or C or indeed. You can text the whole word, banger or clanger, and I will let you know after 8:30 what the decision was. Also, today I wanted to hear from you about music videos because the MTV VMA Video Music Awards were on today. All you need to know is Madonna was on, Taylor Swift won a whole bunch of stuff. But, like, MTV used to be massive, right? Remember this? You know, and this is, you know, a great video could mean that a song would be on the charts forever. You know, mediocre song, good video, that's going to get you right up there. And also, certainly when MTV first started, songs with videos, obviously, you needed to have a video to be on MTV and everyone was watching it, and then that, you know, was really helpful to the tunes. But I don't know, I just feel like, are video clips that watched anymore? I'm not too sure. Are you someone who watches video clips? And it kind of got me thinking about all of those great video clips from back in the day. Remember this one? I mean, it was a masterpiece, right? It was almost its own film. And then there were ones perhaps a little bit newer that stick in your mind for various reasons. Remember the video clip to this one? It's kind of like walking and dancing on the wall and upside down in the roof. It was pretty crazy. So I want to hear from you. What is that video clip which you will always watch? And for different reasons, because it was really creative.

because it scared you when you were a kid. Like for me, it was Bohemian Rhapsody when the faces would pop up just in the black background. That was really creepy for me. Or maybe there was a little bit of an awakening that happened for you as a young man or woman. What's the video clip that really sticks in your mind? 1-300-222-612 or 0467-922-612. Speaking of great video clips, remember this one? It's a flatbed truck, Swanston Street in Melbourne. Very, very homegrown, homemade, but gee, it's memorable. ACDC, 612 ABC Brisbane and Queensland.

you remember the video clip for that one? Driving down Swanston Street in Melbourne, flatbed truck, band playing in the back. It was all very homemade. But we remember it, don't we? What is the video clip that just made you go, wow, that was amazing? For many reasons. Maybe it scared you. Maybe there was some sort of awakening that happened for you. Or maybe it was just artistically great.

0: 1300 222 612 or 0467 922 612. And singing along to that song was this man.
1: The ABC's word wizard. The Lord of Language. Professor Rolly Sussex with A Word in Your Ear.
0: Yes, Rolly Sussex is here. Welcome.
2: Good evening.
0: How are you?
2: Well, thank you.
0: Now, we're going to be talking about wordplay.
2: Wordplay.
0: Spoonerisms.
2: Yes.
0: We're going to be talking about your favourite rhyming slang.
2: Yes.
0: But first, there are a couple of things that you wanted to talk about.
2: Well, first of all, in honour of what happened over the weekend, and if Kelly were here, she'd be bouncing all over the place.
0: I know. Yeah. She's living her best life.
2: Barrack.
0: Yes.
2: Right, which in Australia means to shout loudly in favour of a team.
0: Mm-hmm.
2: And in England, where we got it from, it's the reverse. It's to shout nasty things about another team that you don't approve of.
0: Is that so?
2: So he was barracked mercilessly because he played so badly.
0: Interesting.
2: So it's done 180 degrees. The words do this sometimes.
0: Yes, yes.
2: But this is an odd one, which is really under the radar, because if you go to England and start talking about barracking, you'll get it totally wrong.
0: Okay, well, that's a good thing to know. And what was the other thing that
2: the
0: you wanted to point?
2: The other thing was a bit odd. As a study out of the University of Sydney has shown that over the last 15 years, at the start of the 21st century, we are speaking 28% less. 28% is a lot.
0: Doesn't surprise me.
2: No, it didn't surprise me either because, of course, we're doing all these digital things.
0: Yes.
2: But the sorts of language play that we do digitally are a bit different from the ones we do face-to-face.
0: Yes.
2: For example, someone sent me a message saying, because my computer wasn't working, and they said, I reckon you should look at PEBCAC.
0: What?
2: PEBKAC. And I said, yes. And they said, problem exists between computer and chair.
0: Okay.
2: In other words, you.
0: Right.
2: Yeah. But this is the sort of thing which wouldn't work face-to-face.
0: No.
2: And face-to-face is where we began about 100,000 years ago when a language first arose in Africa once and then spread all over the whole continent.
0: There are words that come that move from online to the speaking.
2: Yes, yes.
0: I can't think of one right now.
2: Well,
0: sure are.
2: TLDR, no, too long.
0: Oh, yes.
2: People will use things like that.
0: Yes.
2: They arose definitely online, and then, you know, if someone's going on and on and on, you say TLDR. Can't you make it a bit briefer, something like that? So that there are things which go in both directions, but we are losing a lot of our face-to-face skills. People sit at the coffee table poking away at their phones without looking at the person across the table, even if they're sending them a message.
0: And also, from what I hear, The youngsters don't like to make phone calls.
2: Apparently not.
0: They're good with the texts, email.
2: They're good with the text,
0: yes. Don't like to make the phone calls.
2: That's right.
0: Mm.
2: Whereas, you know, we really did begin as face-to-face communicating people. And if we're losing it, that's a bit sad, I think. Mm. Apart from anything else, the things that I want to talk about today are very much related to the spoken language more than anything else. Because we love language play and Australians are awfully good at it.
0: We are. You're on 612 ABC Brisbane and Queensland this evening. This is A Word in Your Ear with Rolly Sussex. 16 minutes past 8. So are we starting with spoonerisms?
2: Let's start with spoonerisms.
0: Yes. Okay. So what is a spoonerism and why is it called a spoonerism?
2: A spoonerism was because there was a man called Spooner who was the warden of New College, Oxford. He died in 1930 and apparently he was famous for producing these things. Whether he made a kind of show of it or whether it was involuntary, I don't know. But you have hissed all my mystery lectures.
0: Aha,
2: you have
0: right.
2: Missed all my history lectures. Now, this is important from several points of view, and any psychologist who's interested in how the brain works when we speak will sort of get out and dance, because you have hissed all my mystery lectures means uttering language is not like one word after the other like rosary beads.
0: Mm.
2: But in fact, we can reach ahead, grab a syllable off a word we haven't even said, pop it into the current word, and transpose the one from the current word to a word we're about to say a couple of seconds in front. And that is very odd.
0: The two Ronnies.
2: Yes.
0: Big fans of the spoonerism.
3: Oh, yes. The first thing I must do is to spray my flies against green beans.
2: Yes.
3: While I'm at it, I think I'll black my dubras as well.
4: That reminds me. excuse me, I need some vegetables for dinner. Would you mind Mia Farrow?
3: Mia Farrow? What's she got to do with it?
4: I mean, could you find Mia Marrow?
0: Find Mia Marrow.
3: Oh, I see. Mia Tip of the Slum, I see.
0: Yeah, they got a lot of mileage out of it, didn't they?
2: They did, but and again, these sometimes are quite complicated. Not just, for example, he dealt me a blushing crow.
0: Yes, but it takes my brain a second to figure out what it is.
2: And oddly enough, this is very much an English thing. I haven't heard it in other languages. French has got something called verlan, mm-hmm. which is language backwards.
0: Uh-huh.
2: So instead of saying femme, you say meuf.
0: Okay.
2: And they are very good at this, at speed.
0: Yes.
2: But it's their way of being odd. We have Pig Latin, which is putting A at the end of words and so on. But the spoonerism is very much an English thing, and sometimes it gets quite creative. The Lord is a shoving leopard. All right, you know.
0: I feel like I'm going to say something that's offensive or rude.
2: Occasionally you can find yourself in that, and or you launch forth.
0: Yeah,
2: and
0: I'm just stepping back.
2: You know there's a minefield in yes. front of you and you fall right in it. You know?
0: Yes,
2: it exactly. is customary to cuss the bride.
0: Yeah, see?
2: Customary to kiss the bride, right. A well-boiled icicle is a well-oiled bicycle. You were fighting a liar in the quadrangle. You were lighting a fire
0: in the quadrangle. Right. Yep.
2: Three cheers for the queer old dean. Dear old queen. Toast to the queen, which those days might have been Victoria, I suppose. A lack of pies.
0: Pack of lies. Yeah.
2: you can feel yourself trying to wait.
0: Which
2: bits have they grabbed and relocated, you know. Go and shake a tower.
0: Okay, take a shower.
2: Right, okay. And Spooner apparently himself did say, never before have I simultaneously addressed so many tons of soil.
0: What?
2: Tons of soil.
0: Sons of toil?
2: Sons of toil, okay. Yes. Now, these are actually an art form, pretty much.
0: Yes.
2: And sometimes you can feel one coming on. But you know that you might be able to about say something which shouldn't go to air.
0: No, yes, exactly. That's my concern
2: this
0: time.
2: You have to stop yourself and enunciate very precisely what you're doing. But you know, if you've got any ones which are repeatable,
0: yes,
2: we'd be willing to hear them. Wave the sails.
0: Save the whales,
2: right. Belly jeans for
0: jelly beans,
2: right. Sometimes, pardon me, Padam, this pie is occupied. Madam, this pew is occupied. It's got a little bit too complicated.
0: Yes,
2: there
0: exactly.
2: Two of them going on in adjacent phrases. But really, we love doing this sort of thing, and particularly in Australia, we like being a bit obscure. Particularly for people who may not know what we're doing. Now, they've just arrived from overseas, they speak English, but not our English.
0: Well, and this is going to take us on to our next topic.
2: Oh, yes.
0: Which is rhyming slang. You're on 612 ABC Brisbane and Queensland this evening. This is, of course, A Word in Your Ear with Rolly Sussex. Now, my partner Brad is a huge fan of rhyming slang, and sometimes he will talk in whole sentences.
2: Oh.
0: And he makes up his own.
2: Oh, on the fly?
0: He's got some certain ones that he's made up over the years that he's very proud of.
2: Right.
0: So if...
2: You're going to regale us with some?
0: I will give you one. This is his most favourite one. When he says he's going to get a carton of beer, mm-hmm. it's an Edmund Barton, who was our first Prime Minister.
2: Yes.
0: Who was also apparently quite fond
2: of
0: the drink, yes.
2: Okay.
0: So instead of a carton, it's
2: a barton.
0: Can you grab me an Edmund?
2: Yes. But this is a two-step bit of devilry, because first of all, give us a Captain Cook.
0: Yes.
2: Right? And you know, look, all right, that's easy. But then you take away the rhyming word, and so give us a Captain. So the only bit that's left doesn't rhyme, and if you're coming from outside and don't know what's on about, then this has to be an Australian one because of Captain Cook being very much ours, right?
0: Yes.
2: And so you do a two-step bit of obscurity. First of all, you've got the rhyming slang itself. But rhyming slang, by the way, originally came up in England about 1830, 1840.
0: Cockney.
2: It was Cockney, but more than that, it was thieves' slang. And it was used between thieves or street sellers or petty criminals so that they could talk to each other, apparently in English, saying anodyne things, and the police couldn't understand.
0: That's...
2: And that was the idea. This is what... But it was also, once they'd got it, it was a kind of in-group thing.
0: Mm.

0: It's like saying I'm going to Rocky rather than Rockhampton.
1: Mm.
0: If you say I'm going to Rockhampton, you'll think, oh, right, you're being rather correct. Mm. Going to Rocky, all right, mate of mine.
1: If you have got your favourite piece of rhyming slang that you use all the time that is broadcastable, please send us a text 0467 922 612, or you can call 1300 222 612. So do you want to go through some of the famous Cockney ones?
0: The famous Cockney ones. Philip Adams was very, very famous, well, very fond of the dog and bone.
1: Yes,
0: for the
1: get fun. On the dog and bone, yes.
0: Plates of meat for your feet, trouble and strife for your wife, a loaf of bread for your head, which again lost the loaf. Lost the head.
1: Head,
0: so
1: yes.
0: Use your loaf.
1: Yes.
0: And for someone from outside, this is very, very obscure, very difficult. All right. Bread and honey for money, whistle and flute for suit. Also, by the way, bags of fruit.
1: For a suit?
0: For a suit, yep. Yes. I've got a friend who's always talks
1: about it. Yeah, I've got a friend who says that as well. Yeah.
0: Butcher's hook for a look. That's the British version as opposed to Captain Cook. Ruby Murray for curry. And, oh, you've got beautiful mince pies.
1: Eyes.
0: Yeah.
1: Yes.
0: Do you tell a lot of porkies?
1: No, I don't tell porkies, Rolly.
0: Oh,
1: come
0: porky
1: on.
0: Pies for lies. And tea leaf is a thief. And there are lots and lots and lots of them. If you're interested, just get on the web and look for rhyming slang British or rhyming slang Australian.
1: I think Americans sometimes get very freaked out when some people still call them septic tanks.
0: Yes, or just a sepo.
1: Or just a sepo, yes. No, they're like, what?
0: This is a three-step one because yes. Septic tank yank, that is it's not very kind.
1: No.
0: But oddly enough, I've heard people say sepo in Australia in an entirely indulgent and friendly way.
1: Yes, yeah.
0: Because once you put O on the end, it means they're one of us.
1: Yes.
0: Belongs to our circle.
1: Yes, exactly. But
0: septic tank, that's part one. Septic is part two, where you've taken away the rhyming bit. And then you've applied the diminutive.
1: The O.
0: The O.
1: Yes.
0: Like Frio and Rotto and
1: Bottle-O.
0: Bottle-O.
1: Arvo.
0: Yes. Mm. Apart from Rocky and Bundy and the other ones. Mm. I have, by the way, 6,273 of those on this very computer.
1: Goodness
0: me. I've been collecting them. But no, the Seppo is, that's very, very Australian. Dead horse for tomato sauce.
1: Sauce, yes. Yeah.
0: Dog's eye for a meat pie. We're
1: yes.
0: very much into that. Some of them we've just taken over from the Brits, but no, Reg Grundy's has to be ours.
1: That is ours, as in I'm having a Barry.
0: Yes. Oh, my Barry is
1: yeah,
0: even better.
1: Having a Barry.
0: Or even a Bazza sometimes.
1: Mm.
0: Because now, again, this is a three-stage one because Barry Crocker, shocker, I'm having a shocker of a day. Get rid of the rhyming bit, I'm having a Barry of a day, or he had a real Barry
1: yes.
0: yesterday. But if you've got a name which has in first syllable and R, like Sharon, you turn the R into a Z. So Sharon becomes Shazza,
1: and
0: Murray becomes
1: yes.
0: Muzza, and Terry becomes Tezza. And, of course, Barry becomes Bazza, as in Bazza McKenzie. And, again, it's a form of play. Harold Holt, you know, he's done the Harold.
1: He's done the Bolt, yes.
0: Yes, because, you know, the Prime Minister went into Port Phillip Bay and was lost ever since. But Bazza is one of my very favourite ones because it's so typically ours. Also, Steak and Kidney for Sydney.
1: Mm.
0: No. Bugs Bunny for Money. That's a more recent one, probably American. But this, by the way, both rhyming slang and, spoonerisms too, are not particularly American. They do have some spoonerisms, but rhyming slang is Cockney, and it went to the Commonwealth countries. So Canada's got some. We and the New Zealanders flourish, you know, and people love to play with it and make new ones, like your partner.
1: Yeah, it's a pastime for him.
0: Yes.
1: You're on 612 ABC Brisbane and Queensland. This is A Word in Your Ear with Rolly Sussex. We're talking about rhyming slang. I'm going to go to Cameron in Toowoomba and say hello to you, and I hope this makes sense to me. Hello, Cameron.
2: G'day, Sally. How are you going?
1: I'm well. What's your rhyming slang?
2: First off, I've just listened to Rolly for so many years and really enjoyed your content. So
0: thank you.
2: First time I've called in. So I do, I do like your. I don't understand all of it all the time, but no, I do like it.
0: All right.
2: I'm from Country Victoria.
0: Yes.
2: And we've got the football, Aussie rules, obviously, and we've got the seniors, and then we've got the reserves.
0: Right.
2: And they're also called the ones and the twos. So rhyming with twos is Magoos. So I've got a mate who always calls them the Magoos. He goes, Dipper, where are you playing this week? In the Magoos?
1: Does that come from Mr. Magoo?
2: I don't know. I think the person who came up with this, Welshie, I don't necessarily know of that, but I just think it was he's got a lot of this sort of rhyming slang that I've just never heard anywhere else except from Chris.
0: Yeah, well, the fact that there are pockets of this stuff in country Australia is very important, because I think in the sad thing is that rhyming slang is not found very much with the kids these days.
1: No, and Brad, my partner, how old am I? He's 54, and he's often having to explain it to other people. So he's quite fond of, I was a bit Adrian Quist last night.
0: Yes.
1: And then you have to explain who Adrian Quist was. Tennis player.
0: Very good tennis player. But then you have to, quite unfair to Adrian.
1: It was unfair to Adrian. But if you look at the picture on Wikipedia of Adrian Quist, could go either way.
0: Okay.
1: Hey, thank you, Cameron.
0: Yeah, good. Right. I love hearing these ones from country Australia.
1: Yes,
0: because, no, this is one of the engines of creating new bits of language.
1: Mm. You're on 612 ABC Brisbane and Queensland tonight. We're talking rhyming slang with Rolly Sussex tonight. Well, we're talking wordplay in general.
0: Wordplay in general.
1: About
0: there's a lot of
1: spoonerisms. Yes. We're talking about rhyming slang.
0: You feel up to some tongue twisters?
1: Okay. Yes.
0: How are you? Right. Some of them.
1: I've been up since 5 o'clock, so I'll do my best.
0: Right. Okay. Some of them just repeat sounds.
1: Yes.
0: Right, like Peter Piper picked a peck of pickled peppers. Why you should want pickled peppers from Peter Piper, I don't know. But pa pa pa pa pa pa pa pa. Which is a bit difficult if you're in a big hurry, because in Mozart's Magic Flute, there's a song about with a character called Papageno and Papagena. And you can't say pa pa pa pa pa pa pa really fast, because in English, when you say a P, it's got a puff of air with it. P-p-p. All right. That's called aspiration. And you have to imagine that you're French or something. Pa pa pa pa pa pa pa. Without the aspiration, and you have to do it that way. All right, seashells, seashells by the seashore. Yeah, that's not really very difficult at all.
1: At uni, so when I did a drama degree 1 million years ago, but there was a bit of red leather, yellow leather.
0: Ah, yes.
1: Red leather, yellow leather.
0: Mm-hmm. Or red lorry, yellow lorry, red lorry, yellow lorry.
1: That's harder.
0: Yeah, that's harder.
1: Yeah.
0: And the L's and R's, sounds which are made in roughly the same place in the mouth, if you get them crowding each other out. It's the reason why library, by the way, is just very often library.
1: Mm.
0: And February is just February.
1: Mm.
0: Because it's too hard to say, so you just drop one of them.
1: Mm. Is that like why people say vulnerable now instead of vulnerable?
0: Slightly different. There's two consonants in the middle of a word. The first one gets lost. So Australia becomes Australia. Certain of our politicians say that.
1: Mm.
0: Million becomes million.
1: Million, yeah.
0: Right? And again, vulnerable. Arctic becomes Arctic. So that's another problem. The really hard one, and this the Guinness Book of Records says that this is the hardest one of all. There is a sheikh, which is an Arab leader, and there are six of them. So he's number six. And he's got some sheep. Six sheep. All right. And the sixth sheep's sick. I'll say it again because I can't do it fast. The sixth sick sheik's sixth sheep's sick.
1: No, I can't do that.
0: That's because a sh and a s are really close. You want to reorient your tongue as you go. This is something that you can go away and practice for days, and it will never quite come right, because it's one of these things where I think the devil of the language is actually going to beat us, this one. It's very hard. There are others, like a proper copper coffee pot. That's not too bad.
1: A proper cup of coffee in a proper copper coffee pot.
0: What you've got to do is to have a couple of visiting places during the sentence to come and make sure you land on that one.
1: Yeah, okay.
0: And then utter another three or four syllables and land on the next one.
1: Yes.
0: It's like stepping stones. You might get there. No, Fuzzy Wuzzy was a bear. Fuzzy Wuzzy had no hair. Well, that's easy. But this one about the sixth sheep, I can't even try it. I won't, because we...
1: The sixth sheep, no.
0: We're possibly going to get ourselves into trouble. However,
1: what about Betty Botter?
0: Go ahead.
1: Bought the butter.
0: Yes.
1: But she found the butter bitter.
0: Yes.
1: Then something else happened with the butter. Oh, I'll put in my batter, it'll make the batter bitter. I'm just remembering this from when I was a kid.
0: Yeah, the gastronomy is wrong, actually. You don't cook like that anyhow.
1: No.
0: No.
1: Makes no sense.
0: Okay. So how much wood would a woodchuck chuck if he woodchuck Could chuck wood,
1: yes.
0: Not bad. They give these to kids to help them start learning to combine syllables and things. That's fine. And they can often do it

0: better than we can.
1: In fact, aren't they all just reading their phones now?
0: Oh, yes, I'm afraid so. It's just what bothers me because I mean, it is still true that the engine of creation in our language is young females.
1: Well, that makes sense.
0: This is known.
1: Yeah.
0: On the internet, they are far more creative than young males and invent new words, new phrases, and then propagate them around very fast. Mm. I'm afraid men are simply following up behind in that way.
1: Makes sense. Brendan in the Daintree says, sometimes butcher's hook can mean you crook.
0: Oh, yes, thank you.
1: Yes. I'm feeling a bit butcher's. Is that how you say it?
0: You would, yes. Oh. I'd forgotten that one. Thank you very much. By the way, having words which mean more than one thing and then playing with them is a bit like puns. We get to that next week. Flatty, for example, is either a flathead fish or flat shoes or someone who lives in a flat with you.
1: Oh, yes.
0: Or a flat-bottom boat, right? And people who know that there are multiple versions will actually play on this mercilessly. To just for a laugh in the pub or out of it.
1: This person has texted in Unique New York.
0: Oh, yes.
1: Unique New York. That's a good one. One of the ones that we had to do at uni as well.
0: Yep. And again, the
1: New York.
0: New York. Given to us as our articulation exercise.
1: Yes, yes.
0: As they used to be, yes.
1: Rolly Sussex is here. It is a word in your ear. We've been talking about... Well, wordplay. We were talking about spoonerisms, rhyming slang, and also tongue twisters. Rolly, before you go, do you have a final word?
0: Yes, but just looking forward to next week, we'll be saying something about Cinderella dressed in yellow, which is skipping rhymes. Do girls still do skipping rhymes?
1: I'm 51, Rolly. How would I know?
0: Oh, well, I don't know.
1: But we used to.
0: But the boys didn't.
1: No.
0: It was a girl's thing. Cinderella, dressed in yellow, came downstairs to meet her fella. On the way down, her panties busted. How many people were disgusted? 1, 2, 3, 4.
1: And clapping.
0: Yes.
1: Clapping rhymes.
0: Yes,
1: and,
0: that's right. These were part of a culture because in those days we didn't have phones and perhaps we should go back to...
1: Well, that was, in fact, I was just talking to Lauren... Before we came on, we were talking about the Lizzie Borden show, which is on Netflix at the moment, which isn't very good, but I couldn't stop watching it. But we were talking about the Lizzie Borden took an axe, gave her mother 40 whacks when he saw what she had done, he gave her father 41 or whatever.
0: Yes,
1: that was one of those school.
0: And Cinderella Dressed in Yellow is a book by Ian Turner, who used to be a professor of history at Monash, and he actually followed the way these things changed as they moved around the country.
1: Yeah, right.
0: So the kids repeat them, someone gets it wrong, that version gets picked up and propagates again, and so you can actually write a kind of social history of the country from the way in which these things took off from Sydney or Melbourne and headed out for the bush.
1: Yes, absolutely.
0: All right, you want a last word?
1: I want a last word, yes.
0: Okay, there's a bloke called Bill and he's in the pub and he's very depressed and he said, look, nobody pays any attention to me. I've worked out what I'm going to do. I'm going to be distinct and different. And so they look for Bill in the next day and he's not in the pub, but he's standing in the middle of the field there just sort of looking at things. And he was there the next day and the day after that and the day after that. And eventually someone went out with a pint and said, Bill, we can't leave you there. What are you doing? And he said, well, I've worked out that if you want to be famous, you've got to be outstanding in the field.
1: Ah, Bill. Rolly Sussex, thank you so much. And, of course, a word in your ear. We'll be back next week.
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1: Thank you to everyone who has texted in about those video clips from back in the day that either really scared you or amazed you or perhaps made you have some sort of weird little awakening. You didn't really know what was happening. The reason is because I'm not too sure many people watch video clips anymore, but the MTV VMAs were on today, the Video Music Awards. Taylor Swift won a whole bunch of them, TLDR, there. And it got me thinking about the video clips that just had a

a huge impact on you when you first saw them. Love to hear from you. 1-300-222-612, or you can send me a text 0467-922-612. Tara in Coomera says, Twisted Sister, we're not going to take it. The video was scary, weird and thrilling as a kid. Yeah, Tara, I remember that. I completely get it. Look, someone else has texted in. Oh, here we go. Jeanette says, a video clip I loved was I Want to Break Free with Freddie Mercury dressed in the black leather mini and pink top. I love the song because it's so dramatic. Yeah, and he's vacuuming. I feel like that might have been banned at some stage. I should look that up. And someone else saying, Girls on Film, Duran Duran, certainly an awakening film clip. For me, it was Bohemian Rhapsody. I found that terrifying as a child because it was just their faces popping up on that black background with this operatic singing. What was it for you, the one that scared you, the one you thought was amazing? Or maybe you kind of having a weird little awakening, you didn't really know what was happening. Send me a text 0467-922-612, or you can give me a call 1-300-222-612. Let's see whether or not you decided this was a banger or clanger.

0: banger. I don't think there was one C at all there. Great song. Harry Nilsson from the film Midnight Cowboy. Trisha Namble says, such a fantastic film. It is a great film. Harry Nilsson did some great stuff. Pretty amazing, though. He never toured. He didn't like to tour, but everything he did was in the studio. Quite fascinating. There is a great documentary out there. It is called Who is Harry Nilsson and Why is Everybody Talking About Him? So if you do get a chance to have a look at that, I highly recommend it. Sally Rope with you this evening in for Kelly Higgins Divine. We're going to be talking about data centres in a sec.
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4: Do you have a sound in your neighbourhood that you just can't stand? Maybe it's the kids next door blasting their young people music all day, or the builders on a nearby site who love to switch on a cheeky power tool before 7 a.m. Our state regulates nuisances like these under the Environmental Protection Act, which sets limits that look after our well-being and the sanctity of our ecosystems. We've been hearing a lot about data centres recently here in Queensland due to the proposed build near Dalby on the Western Downs. Currently, Australia has 162 data centres. There are more in the pipeline. And, of course, in the US, there are a lot more. There are currently around 4,500 data centres. And one of the concerns that has been noted by those in the US relates to noise. So I thought it would be interesting to find out what kind of noise we're talking about when it comes to data centres. And will the same thing apply to centres here in Australia? Marion Burgess is an Honorary Associate Professor from the School of Built Environment at the University of New South Wales. Marion, firstly, what is a safe amount of noise for a human being?
5: Sally, nice to talk with you, and thank you very much for the opportunity to talk a little bit about noise. It depends what you mean by safe. Mm-hmm. If you're talking about the risk of hearing damage, then it's internationally established that people shouldn't be exposed to more than 85 dBA over a normal work day. So those are the regulations that are in the workplace. When it gets to noise in the environment, then rather than most of the noises in the environment are well below 85 dBA.
4: Can you give us an idea of what might be 85 dBA? Like, are we talking chainsaw for a consistent amount of time?
5: Yes, absolutely. 85 dBA kind of at the operator of the chainsaw. But if you're in one or two streets away from where the chainsaw is, then the noise level will be very much lower than 85 dBA.
4: Yeah.
5: Just to give you an idea, 85 dBA means that you've got to get really close to somebody and be shouting in their ear for them to be able to hear you.
4: So what kind of noise then do data centres produce? Because you have looked into this.
5: Well, data centres have the potential to produce quite a bit of noise because they've got a lot of machinery. They've got a lot of industrial type machinery. Inside, of course, it's very high tech stuff. There has to be water flowed around if they're using water for cooling. There's the air handling for the cooling because all of the technical aspects that are inside the data centre are generally creating heat.
4: Yes.
5: And so they've got to get rid of that heat somehow. So it's like really big air conditioning units, similar to the ones you see on the top of typical office building.
4: Uh-huh.
5: So they have fans, they have cooling towers, etc. And because the data centres are quite large, then you have multiple versions of these along the length of the data centre.
4: So I mentioned in my introduction that some of the concerns coming out of the US relate to noise. Would they have a similar amount of noise, or do we have stricter rules when it comes to our data centres here in Australia?
5: Well, at this stage, we don't have any specific rules to data centres. As you said before, where there's the various policies and regulations, and these are dealt with at each of the different states around Australia. Similarly, it depends where you are in the United States, because in the US there is some variation about what their guidelines for acceptable noise levels in residential areas are. But the if we think about Australia, what are the guidelines in Australia in regard to noise entering buildings and entering in residences, etc., then they're generally of the order of about 45 to 55 during the day. Now, to put that in context, that's like talking to somebody about a metre away from you. Just normal conversation, your voice is about 60 decibels. So these are below that. So they don't intrude on your normal conversational levels. And then at night, it's usually lower than that, so somewhere between 35, 45.
4: But when a noise,

0: Those can be not that annoying if it's for a short time, but when it goes for a longer period, do we have research on how that might affect someone's health?
1: Well, these guidelines are established over long periods of time. Uh-huh. So it's either through an entire day, or the numbers I just talked about are through an entire day or through an entire night. In regard to the data center noise levels, you're quite right, is that once they get going, they're a very continuous noise. So that continuous noise goes for the whole 24 hours. Going back to what the general guidelines are around Australia, they're really in accord with international agreed limits to noise to minimise health effects. Now, these were established by the WHO some years ago, and these noise levels were really an outcome of many studies on traffic noise, road traffic noise, other forms of transportation noise. And those guidelines come in around about the same numbers that we have applying around Australia, in that they're around about that 35-45 dBA range. Mm-hmm. So kind of every indication is that the exposure to noise levels in that range is unlikely to cause health effects.
0: You're on 612 ABC Brisbane and Queensland this evening. Sally Rope is my name, in for Kelly Higgins-Devine. Speaking with Marion Burgess, she's an Honorary Associate Professor from the School of Built Environment at the University of New South Wales. We're talking about data centres. Again, we've been hearing about them a lot because of this proposed data centre to be built out near Dalby on the Western Downs. Of course, in the US, there are a whole lot more data centres than there are here in Australia. As Marion pointed out, quite rightly, subject, because there are so many different states, to different rules. However, one of the concerns that is constantly brought up is about noise from these proposed data centres. So I thought we might give Marion a call and ask her about the possibilities of what kind of noise those who live close to data centres might be exposed to here in Australia. Marion, I was just talking to my producer, Lauren, before we came on air about the fact that, you know, certain people can hack more noise than others. You know, where I live is quite a nice rural area, but it is under a flight path. And it doesn't bother me in the slightest because we have a 24-hour airport here in Brisbane, so we get them over at night as well. But other people in the suburb, it really, really concerns them. Do we get used to noise, I suppose? Can humans acclimatise to noise?
1: That's a very difficult question. And this is one of the challenges for the people who work in the area of community noise, acceptable noise levels in the community. We spoke about the potential danger of noise, and I said, you know, in the workplace, we've got a very clear, hard line in the sand that says people shouldn't be exposed to more than 85 dBA during a working life, as a working day, without some sort of mitigation measures in their workplace, because there is a risk of hearing damage. So that's actually measurable. In the sort of the acceptability area, which is what you're referring to, the way we get some indication of what the response of the community is by doing surveys, social surveys, and getting dose-response relationships. And so that means that you have to ask a lot of people what is their opinion about a particular noise, and you ask how highly annoyed, moderately annoyed, not annoyed at all. And then from that, then you look at the statistics and try to gauge a number where the bulk of the population is not going to be too much annoyed by it. Of course, there will be some people who will be particularly annoyed by it, and there'll be people at the other end of the range who are not annoyed by it at all. The goal of the people who are trying to establish policies that say, well, this is an acceptable noise level in this type of suburban area or outer residential area, is to actually find that point where the bulk of the population is accepting of that noise level. And that's kind of where where the policies then start from, and that then leads on to the more complicated policies that end up in the regulations.
0: Shout out to all those listening at Tugan on the Gold Coast who basically live next door to an airport. I don't know if you've ever driven down the Gold Coast Highway when there's a plane landing at Gold Coast Airport, Marion, but it is something to behold. It's

0: quite amazing. Gets very close to you. All the people in Tugan are just like, what are you talking about, noise? So, Marion, obviously this data centre, proposed data centre, is in a rural area. What about livestock? Would they be affected by this kind of noise? What do we know about that?
1: Well, we don't know very much about it at all, to be quite honest.
0: Because you can't survey the cows, obviously.
1: Yeah, exactly. So you have to have observational studies where you see whether they move away from the noise or whether they, you know, what other signs of stress that they might be presenting. And to be quite honest, they're really, to my knowledge, there's very little information about that. There's a lot of people who are expressing concern about it, but there have not been any extensive studies, scientific studies, to follow up and try and establish that completely. But I will say there is strong evidence that at the noise levels, if the people are not getting too disturbed about the noise, then the animals are unlikely to be disturbed by the noise. Most of the studies have been on the effect of noise on animals have really been concerned about things like aircraft noise, where it's a sudden, sharp increase in noise level, quite a loud noise, and then it drops away again. In regard to continuous noise, there haven't been many studies of that. But, you know, I think that there is enough indication that animals habituate to a constant noise. A constant noise is a much more acceptable type of noise than a noise which is going to be very time varying, like the example of the aircraft landing, as you explained.
0: Marion Burgess is an honorary associate professor from the School of Built Environment at the University of New South Wales. We're talking data centres and noise. Data centres here in Australia, I think we have around 162 at the moment. Many more of them in the pipeline. If one pops up near you, will noise be a concern? So, Marion, you know, obviously people who are listening to this might be reading stuff online that comes from the US in regard to data centres and noise. What would you say to someone listening who might be a little concerned about maybe there's going to be a centre near them, or they're thinking of moving somewhere where there might be a centre? Would noise be a concern?
1: Well, it depends how close they are. But really, the regulations are set so that the noise, the limiting values are established so that the noise level at the boundary of a property should not be more than the noise levels that are in the policy, which I mentioned before, actually are in accordance with the WHO guidelines for noise limits to ensure that there's no damage to health. So we have quite a strong regulatory framework here in regard to this in Australia. So to be honest, I think they shouldn't be too concerned about it because there are measures. So what the process is that the developer says we're going to put a data centre here, and then there needs to be an environmental impact assessment of what that data centre is going to involve. And an important part of that, of course, will be the noise assessment. And in the noise assessment, there will be a listing of the appropriate mitigation measures to demonstrate that the noise level at the boundary does not exceed whatever the limiting value is. So the sorts of mitigation measures are, first off, they will need to choose the lot quietest equipment that'll do the job. And then you put mufflers and we have a number of strategies where we can reduce the noise, mufflers and attenuators on wherever there's an outlet, particularly for the fans. And then there are barriers. You can put fences around it. You can design the complex so that the building itself provides mitigation by shielding where the main noise sources are. And the building itself is made of a solid construction so that anything that's any mechanical equipment that's inside the building, the noise from that is reduced. So there are a number of mitigation measures that are then employed as part of this noise assessment calculation, estimation of what the noise level will be, to ensure that it doesn't exceed the guideline values.
0: It's always great to talk to someone who has done some research on this, who is an expert in these kind of things, because these days, Marion, it's very easy to get news and information perhaps from a source that might not exactly have the best interests

0: sound of the pigs at feeding time is equal to a 747, Jono? Oh, I don't know. I'll take your word for it. If you'd like to text in about anything you hear on the program, that is the number 0467 922 612. Our phone number 1300 222 612. You will need those numbers after 9:30 this evening when we do songs you love. That is your chance to just request a song that you love. And remember, when I'm on, I love to hear the reasoning behind it. You know, give me a little bit of, you know, manipulate me psychologically is what I'm saying. Tell me the reasons. Pull at the heartstrings and you'll be more likely to get your song on air. 1300 222 612 or 0467 922 612. Coming up after the news as well, Charlie Cameron, should he be immortalised in some way in Mount Isa? A lot of big, big famous sports people come from Mount Isa and they are on a billboard. Should Charlie Cameron be there as well? We will talk about that after 9 o'clock. It's time for the news.
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2: 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But there's heaps going on.
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3: ABC News with Satya Weinstein. Larissa Waters has announced she's stepping down as the leader of the Greens due to ill health. Here's political reporter Jack Mackay.
4: The Queensland senator has revealed she has chronic kidney disease, which has worsened in recent months. She's standing down from the leadership and will take a period of medical leave. Senator Waters took over the leadership of the minor party last year in the wake of the 2025 federal election. She says it's been a tremendous honour to lead the Greens, and she's sad her time helming the party has been cut short. The party will hold a meeting later this week to determine the future of the leadership.
3: Federal Treasurer Jim Chalmers has confirmed a $6 billion improvement to the budget's bottom line. Here's Lexi Junawick.
5: The final budget outcome shows the underlying deficit coming in around $6 billion lower than the $28.3 billion deficit initially forecast in May. The Treasurer has credited the better-than-expected result to a decrease in payments and an increase in receipts, with higher-than-expected collections from stronger super fund and investment income.
6: The improvement in receipts is not from commodities. In fact, mining profits came in lower than was anticipated.
5: Mr. Chalmers says the government's responsible fiscal management has significantly reduced the level of gross debt, which was $971.4 billion at the end of the financial year that's just wrapped.
3: The European Union's foreign policy chief says intelligence reports indicate Russia is planning new acts of sabotage across Europe. Kaya Kallas made the statement ahead of a meeting of EU defence ministers in Brussels, but didn't provide details of the intelligence or information about possible locations of the sabotage. She says the bloc has to be ready to stand up to Russian threats.
7: We need to be vigilant because we see in the intelligence that Russia is planning more sabotage acts and actually, you know, attacks against our democracy, to divide our society, to intimidate our societies from refraining to help Ukraine.
3: Three migrants, including a child, have died while attempting to cross the English Channel from France to the UK. French maritime police say they received a distress call from an inflatable dinghy carrying 105 people that had run into trouble in calm seas. Three passengers were treated on board but were later confirmed dead by an emergency medical team flown in by helicopter. Thai authorities say it could take days until floodwaters in Bangkok recede, with some shops in the capital running out of stock. Here's Southeast Asia correspondent Tim Swanston.
8: The low-pressure system has moved on largely west, but officials have said that even if that maintains the case, that the rain is gone, that it could take days for them to try and deal with the floodwaters while canals and drainage systems are still full. A public holiday has been declared for today and tomorrow. Schools are also closed. People have been unable to go to grocery stores and so on, or those that they have been able to go to have been largely out of stock. So people are really increasing their calls to try and get support and food delivered to these neighbourhoods where they're really experiencing the worst of the floodwaters.
3: Queensland police have charged a woman with the murder of her husband, Bradley Bullock, in the Somerset region west of Brisbane. Officers allege the 50-year-old

0: Ford was struck and killed by a vehicle on Stonywood Street at Fernvale about 6 o'clock on Sunday night. His 45-year-old wife has been charged with domestic violence homicide and is due to appear in court tomorrow morning. Detective Inspector Michael Monargo says domestic and family violence has no place in society.
1: This is quite a traumatic incident that's occurred in a public space on a Sunday afternoon in a rural area just outside of Brisbane. So as you can quite rightly imagine, the public are quite distressed by what's occurred there.
0: The poultry chair at the Melbourne Royal Show says it's distressing to have no birds at this year's event, but the right call given the spread of bird flu. The poultry competition was pulled from the lineup last month after the deadly strain of H5 bird flu began spreading in the state. The Royal Show started on Thursday and will run for 11 days. Poultry chair Michael Holmes says it's disappointing, but ultimately the right decision.
2: We sit back after the show and think we could have run this, but you have a drunken seagull wander into the pavilion and you've got to put birds down and, yeah, you just couldn't do it.
0: And Test batting great David Boone has been appointed interim chair of Cricket Australia after former New South Wales Premier Mike Baird stepped down. Cricket Australia announced the changes in a statement this morning. Mr. Boone will take the reins at Cricket Australia's annual general meeting on the 28th of October. You're now up to date with the very latest from ABC News.
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5: 5 minutes past nine on your Monday evening. Yes, Sally Rope with you. In for Kelly Higgins-Devine, who is basically having the time of her life. She went down to... She's a mad keen Lions fan, if you didn't know. But I'm sure you do know that if you've listened to Evenings ever. Managed to go down to the grand final, was there during that amazing game. And then she's been kind of like yanked back to reality by being assigned the breakfast program. So she's been doing brekkie this morning. So I am taking over for Evenings until Thursday. You normally hear me on the weekends and in the morning. So at this point, it's pretty amazing that I'm still awake, quite frankly. But it is great to be here with you and great to have your company this evening. After 9:30, of course, songs you love, your chance to just text in or call up. I love it when people call up and tell me why they love the song that they want to hear. And I will do my best to get your request on the radio after 9:30. 1-300-222-612. 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If you missed that breaking news in the news bulletin, Larissa Waters has stepped down as Greens leader due to illness. She's announced she's standing down as Greens leader due to ill health. She has revealed she's been managing an existing kidney disease, which has worsened in recent months, and she notified the party room of her decision to step away earlier this evening. She said, "I'm really sad. That illness means my time as leader has been cut short, but our movement needs a leader in good health to lead us to success at the next election." So she'll take medical leave, but says she intends to return to work as soon as she can, and a party room meeting will be held next week to discuss the leadership. Coming up shortly, Charlie Cameron. Now, he's a bit of a star, isn't he? And even more so after that amazing third Lions premiership in a row. He is from Mount Isa. Lots of famous sports people from Mount Isa. Pat Rafter was born there. Greg Norman, I believe, was also originally from Mount Isa. Anyway, there's a whole bunch of people. There is a billboard outside of Mount Isa, and Charlie Cameron really wants to get on it. And we will hear about that after this from the Cranberries. It's Linga 612, ABC Brisbane and Queensland.

0: transports me back to a share house in Paddington in the 90s. Everyone had this album. Everyone's doing it, so why can't we, the Cranberries? That is Linger. You're on 612 ABC Brisbane and Queensland. That's the kind of story that I'm looking for. With songs you love after 9:30, your chance to get a song that you love on the radio. But please tell me why. Pull at the heartstrings, 1300 222 612 or 0467 922 612. Also talking a little earlier this evening about those video clips that you remember from when you were a kid, the first time you saw it, it blew your mind. This was insane. This was the greatest thing you've ever seen. And normally it's for different reasons. Either it was terrifying, which was the case for me with Queen's Bohemian Rhapsody. It maybe made you feel some things that you weren't really used to feeling. You had a little bit of an awakening. Some of those video clips certainly in the 80s were responsible for that. Or maybe it was something that was just really creative and you thought it was amazing. Love to hear from you. Hello, Brian in Rockhampton. What was the video clip that blew your mind?
1: Well, the one I thought was pretty clever, and apparently many other people did too, because it got some sort of award, was Peter Gabriel's Sledgehammer. It was, in the days, was out on its own with its artistic approach and all the
0: stop motion. It was stop motion, and it took a really long time to film it.
1: Apparently, yeah. It's a little bit like you see with, the cluster scene men on talk French or whatever.
0: Yeah, well, Wallace and Gromit guy, whose name escapes me now, is it Nick Park? Nick Park, the guy that created Wallace and Gromit, he worked on that video clip.
1: Oh, right, there you go.
0: Yeah, so there you go. Yeah, it's so good, Brian. I've watched it recently. It's definitely worth checking out again. Thank you so much for your call. And thank you to Karen, who takes it in saying the thriller video clip. Yeah, so good, wasn't it? The extended version was like a mini horror flick as a kid. And U2's, even better than the real thing, was super trippy with the hands and fingers at the beginning. Yes, Karen, yes, I remember that as well. 1300 222 612 or 0467 922 612. Sure. Perhaps once we thought of John Denver when we heard this song, but that song is now synonymous with Brisbane Lions star Charlie Cameron. Anytime he kicks a goal at the Gabba or at the G on Saturday. What you might not know is that Charlie Cameron himself is a country boy. He's from Mount Isa, and from humble beginnings, he's now one of, if not Mount Isa's biggest export. But Charlie is yet to be immortalised on a billboard of some of his fellow Mount Isa sporting stars. Here he is speaking before the grand final.
2: It was one thing actually that's pretty funny. There's a billboard when you go into Mount Isa. All the sports star, I think it's like Pat Rafter, Simon Black was born there, Scotty Prince, and there's a few people on there. Greg Norman, I think he's from Mount Isa. So I was like, oh, why can't I be on there? So hopefully one day I can get on there. But there's some pretty good sports stars that have come out of Mount Isa.
0: Well, so after his heroics on the weekend, surely it is time we got him up on that billboard. Peter McRae is the mayor of Mount Isa. She spoke with Zach Mander on the afternoon's program.
3: Yes, Mount Isa is the birthplace of champions. We have quite a list. That billboard is a little dated. We are doing an audit of all our signs here in Mount Isa, and that one's about 10 years old. And
4: is it?
3: I don't know if you've seen many signs out in the bush that have been in that sun for a long period of time. They start to get a little faded. So we are looking at updating that sign. My personal opinion is we just have too many to keep adding to one billboard, or else people will start to look like postage stamps. I think we need to put something where there's a bit of shade, maybe a place to sit and have a look, and have something either through the CBD or on a wall in a significant spot, so we can keep adding to it as we get more champions into the future. I think we can keep the people, you know, that are there, perhaps move them onto whatever, you know, we put in its place, and then add to it and not only our sports champions, we also have people from the arts. We have Deb Mailman, we have some, you know, people from business, people from science. And in terms of sport, there's also Peter Crawford. People are talking about that. Cliff Samardin. We've got a bull riding champion, Donovan Rutherford, a barrel racing champion, Chantel Huddy. There's a big list of people that are vying to get on that sign. But of course, Charlie Cameron, he is very, you know, right up there after the weekend. He did an amazing job.
4: What is it about Mount Isa? Why are you producing so many sports stars?
3: I'm not sure. I think, you know, we're in the outback. We've got, you know, that outdoor spirit, and people get out and join all of our different clubs and sporting organisations. So we do have a rich history in sport, for sure.
4: Are there any plans to celebrate Charlie's grand final win in Mount Isa besides this new mural? Has there been celebrations already? Did you notice a lot of people watching over the weekend?
3: Oh, look, a lot of people would have been watching and celebrating because, you know, as the whole of Queensland would have been behind the lines. But, yeah, my understanding is, like Greg Norman, Charlie Cameron was born in Mount Isa, but I don't think we can claim him. Mount Isa is the maiden service centre for a very large area, and I think Charlie's actually from Mornington Island, and they would be very sad if we were to steal him. But he was born here, and we are the birthplace of champions. He went home to Mornington Island to be raised and do primary school. But, yeah, we're very proud of him throughout the whole region. What is great about Mount Isa is everywhere's 5 minutes away, so you can possibly be playing two or three or four sports all during the weekend and get to training and competition for all of them. So that is a great thing about being in the outback and essentially like a really large centre in the outback. There's lots here and it's all very close.
0: That is Mount Isa Mayor Peter McRae. It sounds promising, doesn't it? Sounds like they're working on something to get Charlie Cameron on the billboard. She was like, oh, yeah, you know, they fade, so we need to update them. I think it's a lock. It's a sure thing. Speaking of Charlie Cameron and the rest of the Brisbane Lions, though, celebrating their historic, I can't say three-peat, I hate saying it, sorry. It's just one of my things. Well, there's so many other words for it. Why do we need to say it? Their historic third premiership in a row. It's happening tomorrow. If you're a fan, from 11 to 1, it is happening at the River Stage, and

0: supporters of all ages are encouraged to come along. We're maroon, blue and gold. And bring your voice and give the team a huge Brisbane welcome. Entry is free. You don't need a ticket. Gates open at approximately 11 o'clock and fans are encouraged to arrive early and also to bring sunscreen, a hat and a reusable water bottle. Small quantities of non-commercial food and non-alcoholic drinks are permitted as well, with limited food vendors operating on site. So that is happening tomorrow, the Brisbane Lions Fan Day at the River Stage from 11 o'clock.
1: The deaths of Jesse Baird and Luke Davies shocked Sydney. Their bodies found 200 kilometres from where they were last seen. Now the trial of Beau Lamar Condon, the former cop charged with their murder, is underway. On the case of Jesse and Luke, we're your eyes and ears inside the courtroom, talking you through the witnesses and evidence that's put before the jury. 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
0: 19 minutes past nine on your Monday evening. Yes, Sally Robe with you, filling in for Kelly Higgins Divine until Thursday. And keep those requests for songs you love coming in. 0467 922 612. You can call up as well, 1300 222 612. But make sure you give me a reason for playing the songs, because I am very easily emotionally manipulated. So if you give me a good sob story, I'm more likely to play the tune. Also, keep your texts coming in as well about those amazing video clips that really blew you away when you first saw them. Brian called in and was talking about Sledgehammer from Peter Gabriel. Amazing video clip. If you haven't watched it recently, just check it out. It's pretty good. And this from Matthew at Brighton. Evening, Sally. I agree with Brian. Sledgehammer is such a great banger of a song, and the music clip complements it beautifully. I actually first saw it when it featured in a Wallace and Gromit documentary when I was younger. Ah, interesting. I haven't seen that documentary, but we're just talking about, I think it's Nick Park. That's his name, isn't it? Who created Wallace and Gromit, worked on that video, specifically the chicken part. It's like a barbecue chicken, frozen chicken that is kind of moving around. Our text here at 0467 922 612, or you can give us a call, 1300 222 612. Songs you love coming up shortly. Here's Toto, Rosanna, 612, ABC Brisbane and Queensland.

0: song that was named after actress Rosanna Arquette. She was dating Toto's keyboardist at the time. It kind of wasn't about her specifically, but the songwriter of the song used her name because it fit perfectly. Strangely enough, though, speaking of Peter Gabriel, Rosanna Arquette also is apparently the inspiration for the song In Your Eyes. Pretty good. Two great songs about a great actress. Speaking of great songs, if you have a favourite song that you would like to get on the radio for songs you love, now is the time to text and call 0467 922 612. We will be getting them on the radio shortly. You can call as well if you would like to, 1300 222 612. Get them in now. I will start playing songs you love right after this great story from ABC Wide Bay reporter Joanna Marie. Surfing can be tough, even on the best of days, but imagine not being able to see the waves coming. That is normal for Steve Fox because he is blind, and it makes catching and riding waves a little trickier, but he still gets the same feeling as everyone else out there in the lineup.
1: Wearing a rashi that says blind surfer, Steve Fox makes his way down the beach at Queensland's Agnes Water. He can already tell the surf's not great just by hearing the ocean.
2: Very small, really, really small. But you know, the water's warm, the sun's out, it's good.
1: The 60-year-old parasurfing champion from New South Wales is visiting the coastal town, chasing sunshine and warmer weather, and he wouldn't miss the opportunity to jump on a board.
2: Just getting out in the water, the salt water, it's good for the spirit, good for the soul.
1: Steve completely lost his eyesight to a condition called retinitis pigmentosa, but instead of giving up the sport he loves, he learned to adapt.
2: You just rely on the movements of the ocean, which way the wind's blowing, which direction the swells and the sounds are coming from, and obviously having someone in the water with you.
1: That person is local instructor Shane Silver, giving directions and calling him onto the waves.
3: Last week we had some great conditions. Like you said, first wave up, first wave all the way through. We've got a nice, long, easy wave here, and it's something that it was really good for him to get straight up. Throughout the week we've got him plenty more. And yeah, the timing and getting it down packed, that's what's been really, really a bit of a learning curve, and I've really, really thrived on getting to learn and to work with Steve, and I'm looking forward to working with other people that want to come down to the beach and do this, be it blind or any other kind of disability. Surfing is a great way to be in contact with nature and to enjoy what we have. Like Steve was saying, the senses, the feeling, then that amazing feeling of once you're up and enjoying it, next level. Steve actually put it to me the other day to try it myself, and hands down to him, he does an amazing job. It's I closed my eyes for the whole process, and what he does is something really, really amazing. But yeah, it's something that I'm sure brings him lots and lots of happiness.
1: Steve was crowned a national champion at the parasurfing titles in Byron Bay earlier this year. The sport involves people living with a disability using specialised equipment and modified surfboards. Surfing Australia says it's growing in popularity, and it's pushing for it to be included in the Brisbane 2032 Olympics. Back on the beach at Agnes Water, Steve wants others to give it a try.
2: Surfing is very cruisy. The water's soft. If you fall off, just don't fall on your board. And once you're used to the ocean, it's, you know, I'd say go for it. Find somebody that can take you surfing and give it a go.
0: That was ABC Wide Bay reporter Joanna Marie's story about Steve Fox, who is a surfer who is blind. Just gone 9:30, which means it is time for Songs You Love. We'll do it right after this.
4: 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My ABC QCWA weather calendar is back for 2027, featuring stunning weather photos captured by ABC audiences right across Queensland. Ooh, nice shot, Marty.
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0: Just gone 9:30. Obviously, I've pressed the wrong button there, but that's okay. It's going to fade that one out. Because what I need to do is press this. Because it's time for songs you love. This is the time of the evening where you get to take over the airwaves. Text me a song you love and I'll do it. I'll get it on the radio for you. But obviously I get a lot of texts and lots of calls. So if you can give me a good story behind it, that'd be great. Or if it's just a song that I really like, that will also generally get it over the line. Tim has called in from Laidley this evening. Hello.
7: How are you going, Sally?
0: Yeah, well, so you're kind of combining two topics here because we were talking about great video clips before that really stick in your mind and also songs you love. You're kind of combining both topics.
7: Well, I certainly am. I was thinking back to the days when the Beatles couldn't play live anymore. It just got too absolutely crazy. So what they used to do was they used to produce all these film clips. And I believe that they were the ones who really inspired everybody to start doing really good video.
0: Right.
7: But thinking back to that, I think back to the eight-year-old me.
0: Yes.
7: Heading off to the movies.
0: Uh-huh.
7: And I can tell you it was the most exciting thing for an eight-year-old to go and watch the Beatles cartoon, The Yellow Submarine.
0: Oh, wow. And absolutely.
7: Absolutely. And I thought the best thing to do would be to get to play a song from that album. And unusually, not John or Paul, it was Ringo.
0: Yeah.
7: Yellow Submarine.
0: All right, Tim, your first cab off the rank. In the town.

Hastanelerde tutulan

in Laidley, first cab off the rank tonight for Songs You Love. And he wanted to hear that one. The Beatles' Yellow Submarine, he remembers as an eight-year-old going to see the movie. That would have exploded your head, totally. Kind of see that when you're a kid. If you have a song that you would like to hear, now is the time to call or text 0467 922 612. This is the time of the evening where we get a bit relaxed and we just like to play some tunes. And you are in charge of the airwaves. You're in charge of which songs go to air. I'm just pressing the buttons. I'm a conduit, if you will. But, I mean, it does help if it's a song that I like or I am swayed by your emotionally manipulative story. Hello to you, Truckee Rob. And I love this artist, so, of course, I'm going to play a Linda Ronstadt song. Someone texts in. Because I feel like not enough people know and love Linda Ronstadt anymore because she sadly cannot sing anymore. I think it's due to Parkinson's disease, but there's a terrific doco about her a couple of years ago called The Sound of My Voice. Amazing. And Linda Ronstadt is just a cool, cool lady. So Truckee Rob has texted in saying, hey, Sally / Lauren, can I please hear a song by Linda Ronstadt? It is called How Do I Make You, a song my wife loved back in the 70s. Yes, your wife has great taste. Truckee Rob.

Truckee Rob, a song his wife. Well, you say love back in the 70s, Rob, but it actually came out in 1980. So you're a little bit off, but that's okay. Linda Ronstadt, How Do I Make You? Great track. One that doesn't get played very often. Written by Billy Steinberg, legendary songwriter who, with his songwriting partner, Tom Kelly, wrote things like a Virgin, True Colors for Cyndi Lauper, Alone from Heart, So Emotional for Whitney Houston, and a whole lot more. And that is a great song. This is Songs You Love. You're on 612 ABC Brisbane and Queensland. Sally Rope is my name, filling in for Kel, who is doing brekking at the moment. And this is your chance to get a song that you love on the radio. All you need to do is text me 0467922612, or you can call 1300222612. Give me a bit of a sob story. That generally works. Although Ben has texted in saying he's been loading hay on a truck in the dark and he loves Powderfinger. And who doesn't love Powderfinger? See, that's always a great way to get a song on the radio. And this is one that we don't hear too much either, Ben, from their 2007 album, I think, Dream Days at the Hotel Existence. Nobody Sees, from Powderfinger. 612 ABC Brisbane and Queensland.

for Ben. That is Powderfinger. Nobody Sees from their album Dream Days at the Hotel Existence. You're on 612 ABC Brisbane and Queensland this evening, 17 minutes away from 10. Sally Rope is my name. Filling in for Kelly Higgins Divine. Hello, Joy, who was texted in saying, Sally, are you going to be on nights? I'll miss you on weekends. No, Joy, just until Thursday. Lovely Georgina Pryor is taking over Saturday and Sunday this week, but then I'll be back the following weekend. It's a whole thing. This always happens when we have school holidays. We need to move people around. But I do love jumping on the evenings program, having a bit of fun with you. And this is Songs You Love. Very easy segment, this one. Very low kind of bar for participation. You just text in a song that you love or call in, and then I press a button. I look it up in my little system here, and if we've got it, I will play it. Well, it does help if it's a song that I really like as well, because I'm obviously going to be prioritising those ones. Also, quite often you guys will suggest a song that I haven't heard in ages, and then I'm like, yes, I absolutely want to play that one, which is the case for this one from Brett in Ipswich, who said he loved the music video for this, which had a lovely 1950s and 60s theme. I don't even think I can remember the music video for this, Brett, but I certainly remember the album and absolutely flogging it. I've probably got the tape somewhere at home, actually. 1986, Madonna. I can remember the front of the tape because she had like, it was when she had the short blonde hair, the Papa Don't Preach video era. I believe Papa Don't Preach is on this album. The album is called True Blue. Lead single from that album for Brett in Ipswich. Great taste, Brett. Hey!

album True Blue. You're on 612 ABC Brisbane and Queensland. That is for who was that for? Brett in Ipswich, of course. Thank you, Brett. I hadn't heard that for ages, but gee, that song had some good songs in it. It had Live to Tell, Papa Don't Preach, sorry, that album, True Blue, La Isla Bonita. Remember that one? Got a little bit of a Madonna flashback happening. Of course, Madonna was at the VMAs today. She's 68. 68 years old. She's still going. She won a couple of awards as well. Wow. Really took me back, that one. You're on 612 ABC Brisbane and Queensland. This is Songs You Love. And all you need to do to get your song on the radio is send me a text 046792612. Hello to Carmel in Rocky River. She says, we've had some much needed rain in the Northern Rivers area. I would love to hear I Love a Rainy Night by Eddie Rabbit. Thank you so much. Your wish is my command, Carmel at Rocky River, Northern New South Wales. Not exactly sure where. Text me and let me know, Carmel. 612 ABC Brisbane and Queensland. Well,

have it. I love a rainy night. The song which knocked Dolly Parton's 9 to 5 off the number one position on the Billboard Hot 100 pop singles charts in 1980. But then, of course, Dolly's song went back to number one straight away and knocked Eddie Rabbit off as well. That was for Carmel at Rocky River, who says they've had much needed rain in the Northern Rivers area. Where is Rocky River, Carmel? Because I Google Rocky River, New South Wales, and it comes up down near Armidale, near Yarrella. Surely you're not listening to us that far down. Let me know. 0467 922 612. This is Songs You Love. Probably got time for one more this evening, but of course it will be back tomorrow night after 9:30, and I'm going to give the final berth tonight to Mike from New Farm, who says, I'm in a She Has to Be Loved by Jenny Morris mood. So am I, Mike. So am I.

0: well at night. Of course, Carolyn says, I'm listening to you in Perth on the ABC app. Of course, these days you can listen from anywhere. And let's do it all again tomorrow, shall we? Back on your radio from 6:30. We will go stargazing. We're going to be talking to Everall Compton as well. He's doing something very special for his 95th birthday, which is pretty amazing. And we'll find out all about that. Let's make a date for 6:30 tomorrow evening, shall we? I'll hear from you then. It's time for the news now. It's 10 o'clock.
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3: ABC News with Satya Weinstein. The federal opposition leader says the government has lost control of the economy despite improvements to the budget's bottom line. The final budget outcome for the 2025-26 financial year shows the underlying deficit is $6 billion lower than what was initially forecast in the May budget. But Angus Taylor says there's little to celebrate.
4: Spending has reached record levels over the last 40 years outside of COVID, 26.9% of GDP, and we haven't seen that outside of COVID in 40 years. We're seeing spending rising at almost double the rate of the overall economy, and this is bad news.
3: The Australian Council of Social Services says interest rate hikes and rising unemployment could lead to disaster for many Australians. The Reserve Bank is widely anticipated to increase the official cash rate tomorrow to its highest level since 2011. ACoS Chief Executive Cassandra Goldie says an interest rate rise would hurt a lot of households.
5: Since interest rates started to go up, already 200,000 more people are out of jobs. If we get unemployment up into the 5%, we will see a human disaster.
3: Larissa Waters has announced she's standing down as leader of the Greens due to ill health. The Queensland senator's revealed she has a pre-existing kidney disease, which has worsened in recent months. She took on the leadership of the Greens after the 2025 federal election, when the party lost three seats in the House of Representatives. Senator Waters will take medical leave, but says she intends to return to Parliament in her role as a senator as soon as she can. The US Embassy has posted an alert to American citizens in the UK in response to an incident near an English airbase used by the US military. Police are holding five men on suspicion of preparing an act of terrorism and examining suspected explosives found near RAF Fairford, which has been used by the US to strike Iran. The notice urges US citizens in the UK to exercise caution and be mindful of personal security, warning that US-associated events, organizations and facilities may be at heightened risk. Ukrainian officials say a Russian drone attack on a business centre in the southeastern city of Dnipro has killed at least three people and wounded a dozen others. The governor says the strike damaged an eight-storey building, sparking a fire, adding that emergency workers, police and medics are at the scene. Earlier there were strikes on the northeastern city of Kharkiv and the capital Kyiv. Russian authorities have also reported that Ukrainian drones have hit more oil facilities in the southern region of Krasnodar. Violent protests at a university campus in the state of Punjab in northwestern India have been quelled after more than 2,000 police officers were deployed. Demonstrations began on Saturday after claims circulated on social media that a female student had been raped, as the BBC's Azadeh Moshiri explains.
6: Students are the ones who have come to the police urging for a criminal complaint, a police report to be filed, but they weren't able to provide a name for the alleged victim. Police have also reviewed CCTV footage and so far haven't been able to identify any non-students entering the hostel. What is obvious, though, is that this is an issue that has ignited so much anger in Punjab, in Fagwara, and not just there. This has tapped into a sentiment here where women and students broadly feel that it isn't always safe on their campuses and they want the authorities to do more.
3: A horror period of alleged domestic violence murders in Australia appears to have prompted an uptick in calls to counselling services. Just over a week ago, three women were allegedly murdered by men known to them in separate cases across New South Wales, before two children were allegedly killed by their mother. Today, a Queensland woman's also been charged with murdering her husband west of Brisbane. Full Stop Australia Deputy CEO Tara Hunter says her service has been unusually busy, and high-profile cases of alleged family and sexual violence can prompt people to seek help for themselves.
7: So it might be someone directly impacted.

0: a family member, a friend or a community member, but also we see people that are victim survivors that might re-traumatise people, or it might just be a facilitator for people to decide that now's the time that they want to reach out.
1: If you or someone you know is in an abusive situation, you can contact Full Stop Australia on 1-800-FULL-STOP. That's 1-800-385-578. And in the AFL, the Essendon Football Club will welcome former Sydney coach Don Longmire into its leadership team as the general manager of performance beginning this week. After stepping down as the Swans senior coach in 2024, Longmire continued to work part-time at the club as executive director of performance. ABC News.
2: Good evening, Caitlin Sorey with the weather for southern Queensland. Partly cloudy on the Sunshine Coast, medium chance of showers. Temperatures down to 16 and a top of 21. Cloudy day in the Wide Bay Burnett, high chance of showers along the coastal fringe, medium chance elsewhere. Overnight temperatures between 11 and 16 and daytime temperatures reaching the low to mid 20s. Cloudy day for the Darling Downs and Granite Belt, slight chance of a shower, overnight temperatures falling to between 9 and 13 with daytime temperatures reaching 22 to 27. Maranoa and Warrego can expect similar weather, chance of a thunderstorm in northeast.
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2: Yes, well, not Suzanne Hill, Philip Clark with you tonight. G'day, how are you? 1-300-800-222 is my number, or you can text me 0467-922-702. Somehow Suzanne's opener has crept into there. How are you? Hope you're well. Philip Clark with you on Nightlife. 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On the ABC Listen app as well. This is the first hour of the program. 6 past 8 in Western Australia, 6 past 10 Eastern, 6 past 8 in Western Australia, South Australia and the Northern Territory. It's 24 to 10. Good to be with you wherever you are. We're broadcasting right through the Pacific, as you know. Honiara and Port Vila at 6 past 11. It's 6 past midnight in Fiji and Kiribati, 6 past 10 in Port Moresby. There is no real promise for tonight in terms of broadcast outages. I'll tell you about something in Wangaratta a bit later on, but that's much later. Everybody else should be just fine. 1-300-800-222 is the number. Text 0467-922-702 is the number. Thank you, Robin. Good evening to you as well. Good evening to everybody, and commiserations. Heavens above of poor Frio supporters and poor old Fremantle. At the weekend, it was a weekend rich in sporting triumph and also sporting disaster, depending which side of the fence you were on. So we might talk about that a bit later on as well. But you have to feel, I think, if you're a football fan, feel sorry for Fremantle and what happened to them in the grand final. But more on that a bit later on in the program. Also, by the way, if you're interested in, if you're listening via the Nightlife, in Nightlife via the Listen app, type Nightlife into the search bar and you can find all our podcasts as well. There's a whole lot of things, including our programs from last week and the Mighty Challenge as well. You might also want to hear Suzanne's discussion over the weekend with rock and roll trailblazer Susie Quattro. She spoke with Suzanne ahead of her 43rd tour of Australia.
3: I always say when you go to Australia, you can get drunk and sober three times and you're still not there.
4: Now, I was watching the documentary about you the other day. And was it the very first time you came to Australia that the Hells Angels came to meet you, or at least a motorcycle gang?
3: It was the Hells Angels, yeah, and they came to the press conference, and then they gave us a bike escort to the hotel, and then they proceeded to go into the lobby and put their feet all over the tables and drink beer and burp, and it was hilarious. What an intro. What an intro.
2: Anyway, more on the ABC Listen app. Just, as I say, search for Nightlife, and it's all there for you. All right, first up tonight, we're going to talk kidneys in our first hour. These two fist-sized organs filter your blood and remove waste and balance your body's fluids. They've also got a role in our hormones, our blood pressure, and many other parts of the body that impact our health. Kidney diseases are on the rise, and a range of new treatments are also revolutionising how a range of conditions are treated as well. News tonight that Larissa Waters, the leader of the Greens, has had to step down. She says she's suffering from kidney disease. Just puts the matter in the news and to the forefront again. We're going to talk about it in our first hour. You might have questions too. 1-300-800-222 is the number, or you can text me 0467-922-702. We're also going to talk about the use of Ozempic-like drugs, the GLP-1 receptor drugs, which have been shown to have all sorts of promising benefits for kidney health, particularly for people with type 2 diabetes and chronic kidney disease as well. Medications are having a real impact. We're also seeing better success with transplants and some breakthroughs with dialysis as well. So to discuss all things kidney, I'll be joined shortly by kidney specialist Associate Professor Brenda Newen. And love your calls as well. 1-300-800-222. Leading the Nightlife News Breakdown tonight into the second hour, Emily Barrett, Managing Editor of the Saturday paper, looking at what's likely to be a pretty tough week of not very good economic news for the government, I would think. Rates decision from the Reserve Bank tomorrow, that's likely to be up. Inflation figures on Wednesday, probably also not good. So we'll have a chat about all of that. SpaceX is looking to go into orbit with their Starship, which will be a first for them. Charlie will look at what's going on with all of that. Also, new science on the origin of bats, and also one of the craziest ideas going is a company that wants to launch mirrors into space to turn night into day. I have no idea why, but Charlie will give us a steer on that in the second hour of the program. Monday night travel might be hard to find on the map, but Madeira is apparently a hot destination. Uta Juncker has been there, and she'll tell us about all the delights of this this fabulous island. Mighty Challenge, of course, in the third hour of the program. We'll kick the week off with competition. You make sure you can win it. 1-300-800-222. And issues of the day. Well, was it one of the great weekends in Australian sport over the weekend? Commiserations or congratulations to a whole range of Australian teams. The Wallabies, the Rugby League competition, the grand final and the AFL, of course. Soccer, there was a whole lot of things to cheer about and also to be miserable about too. We'll chat about that in the last hour of the program. And another edition of American Insight in the last hour as well with Hayley Channer, a close watcher of Australia-US economic matters, will join us as well. So plenty on. I hope you can be there with us for some or all of that. 1-300-800-222 is my number, or text me 0467-922-702.
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2: Well, Monday night, that's Monday Night Health here on Nightlife. 1 in 10 Australians are affected by kidney disease. That number increasing over time. Well, about 40% of kidney disease is due to diabetes, which is also on the march. News just through tonight that the leader of the Australian Greens, Larissa Waters, has quit the party's top job due to illness. She said that she has been quietly managing a chronic kidney disease condition, but my doctors have been clear. She says my prospects for recovery are good, but the best path forward is a slower pace of life than leading a political party allows. Larissa Waters just took on the job 15 months ago at a pretty interesting time for the Greens. So we're going to talk about, coincidentally, kidney health tonight. When something goes wrong, kidney conditions can be devastating and have quite harsh lifelong consequences as well. There are new treatments, though, and trials. And to discuss all of that, we're going to be joined by Associate Professor Brendan Nguyen. He's a staff specialist nephrologist and director of kidney trials at Royal North Shore Hospital in Sydney. Also the program lead of the renal division at the George Institute for Global Health. Brendan, good evening to you. Welcome to Nightlife.
5: Thanks so much for having me, Phil. Real pleasure to be here.
2: Yeah, well, it's an absolute pleasure to have you with us too. Well, as I say, on a coincidentally newsy night for kidney health too, with news that Larissa Waters has announced that she is going to have to step down due to the devastating effects of disease and her willingness to concentrate on her recovery. We wish her well. Everyone would. Tell us about the kidney. How would you describe it?
5: So, you know, we all have two kidneys, and the kidneys are a really important organ. They take and use up as much energy as the heart. They filter about 180 litres of blood every minute and are really important for controlling our internal environment. Most people, when they

0: think about kidneys, they think about producing urine and filtering waste products. But as you mentioned earlier, Phil, the kidneys have a whole range of roles that extend beyond just filtering out toxins out of your body. They're responsible for controlling your blood pressure, controlling the concentration of salts and other electrolytes in your bloodstream to make sure that we can function properly, and also control our bone health. And so when the kidneys start to have issues, it's very common that there are other health conditions or other organs also affected. You know, depending on whether you're a classical musician or a jazz musician, I often say that the kidneys are like a conductor in an orchestra. If you have a conductor who's incapacitated, then everyone's playing out of time. And if you're a jazz or blues musician, they're kind of like drummers. You know, once you have a rhythm section that's out of kink, it's really difficult to play in time. And so the kidneys are really important in orchestrating and controlling your whole internal environment. And that's why when the kidneys when the kidney function decreases, you're at increased risk of a whole range of health problems.
1: They're only little, aren't they?
0: They're only about 10 centimetres each in general. If they're affected, typically they will shrink in size. There are some kidney conditions that cause your kidneys to enlarge, cystic kidney diseases, but for the most part, they're about 10 centimetres to 12 centimetres when they're normal.
1: Not very big for something so important.
0: No.
1: Why do we have two? I mean, we don't have two hearts. I mind you, we've got two lungs. We don't have two brains. So you wish some people would.
0: Yeah, I mean, this is a common question. I guess we have two lungs as well. So some organs where we have two sets of them. What it means is that we can donate a kidney, and perhaps we'll talk about kidney transplants later on, and still be able to function perfectly well with one kidney. But it's happened from a number of reasons.
1: Is there any evolutionary reason? Why do you think we've got two?
0: Well, what happened is it helped us as we moved out of the water onto land, concentrate urine and conserve water. And, you know, some of the animals in the desert that have to go long periods without water, they have incredible kidneys that concentrate urine and maintain their internal environment. And that's part of the physiological and evolutionary reason we developed kidneys, because moving out of water and onto land required us to conserve water.
1: I'm talking with Associate Professor Brendan Nguyen, a staff specialist nephrologist, which is the name for a kidney expert. Kidney diseases are on the rise. Why is that?
0: Yeah, as you mentioned, Phil, about 1 in 10 Australians have some form of kidney disease. Very topical tonight for the reasons you've mentioned, with Larissa Waters announcing that she's stepping down as Greens leader. And, you know, just highlights that there are many people who are affected who you wouldn't know it. 1 in 10 Australians, old Australians, younger Australians. And that number is increasing not only in Australia but worldwide. We know that 1 in 10 Australians have kidney disease. The number is increasing in Australia mainly because of ageing. Like a lot of other conditions, it increases in incidence with ageing, but is also driven by other conditions that are also increasing in our community. Diabetes, hypertension or high blood pressure, and obesity. All of these things can contribute to kidney disease, and that's why we're seeing an increasing burden in our community.
1: Yeah, it is a huge burden, because it's a risk multiplier, isn't it? Something wrong with your kidneys.
0: That's right.
1: And it multiplies the potential problems for all sorts of other things.
0: Exactly. And, you know, in particular, the risk of heart disease is increased if you have kidney disease. The reverse is also true. If you have heart disease, you're more likely to have kidney disease. And what that illustrates is that these two organs are very closely connected. They have shared risk factors like high blood pressure and overweight and obesity, but they also interact with each other because they're the two organs that are responsible for pumping blood and filtering it around the body. And so most people with kidney disease, people might not realize, or listeners might not know, but the major problem with kidney disease is actually people with kidney disease are more likely to develop heart disease and stroke and heart failure, and in fact more likely to do that than develop kidney failure requiring dialysis. So a large part of our job as kidney doctors is to try and reduce the impacts on the heart and reduce cardiovascular risk in people with kidney disease.
1: Someone said, how many litres a minute did you say the kidneys filter?
0: Roughly about 180 litres per minute.
1: Per minute?
0: Yeah.
1: That's my text assist.

0: That's what, 3 litres a second?
1: It's an extraordinary amount of blood. And you can imagine that to do that, you require a huge amount of energy. So for their size, they used the most energy of any organ in the body alongside the heart, really.
0: 3 litres a second, if you think about it, it's quite an extraordinary. No wonder you need two. I've just discovered the reason, Brent.
1: That's right, yes.
0: Mm. Do we know why kidney disease is on the rise?
1: You know, ageing, high blood pressure, diabetes, obesity are probably the key factors that that are driving it. If you look around the world in some parts of Asia and there are other factors going on, there are particular forms of kidney disease that are more common in Asia. But if you look in Latin America, North America, mostly it's diabetes and obesity. In Australia, in large part, it's related to our ageing population.
0: 1-300-800-222 is my number if you would like to give us a call. Joy from Dalesford. G'day, Joy.
2: Oh, good evening. Look, I was recently diagnosed with chronic kidney disease 3A, but I'm a little confused what I should be actually eating and drinking. And my neighbour has printed me out a copy from the internet of foods to eat, limit and avoid.
0: Mm.
2: But it's not a comprehensive list. So where can I go for more support?
1: Yeah, look, I think, thanks, Joy. The hard thing about this area, about diet and kidney disease and kidney health more broadly, is that in some ways we've confused people because we've said, given certain dietary advice, and then our other colleagues, perhaps diabetes specialists or dietitians, have given other advice, and it's ended up just confusing a lot of people. For the most part, especially in earlier stages of kidney disease, the best thing to do is just keep it really simple, which is that for the most part, the diet, what you should be eating and drinking, is a healthy, balanced diet, high in fresh fruit and vegetables, avoiding processed foods, and avoiding excess salt wherever possible. And if you keep it that simple, it's hard to go wrong. It's really difficult to try and micromanage specific aspects of your diet, I've found, and certainly I found that with my own patients. So I think especially with earlier stages of kidney disease, it's about keeping it simple and eating healthy and avoiding processed foods and maintaining a healthy weight and, of course, exercise.
0: Mm. Okay. Mm.
2: I'm trying to manage it so it doesn't progress to 3B and 4, et cetera. So I think your advice is excellent.
0: Mm. Okay. Mm-hmm. Thanks, Joy. Good luck with it too. Can you recover from it? Is it one of those diseases that once you've got it, things only gradually get worse, Brendan, or not?
1: You know, Phil, this whole dialogue has changed over the last 10 years or so. Mm. We have traditionally told patients that we can slow kidney disease progression, and what that implies, at least to me, is that loss of kidney function is inevitable. And that was perhaps true 10 years ago or 15 years ago, but we now have an array of better treatments available to us that can help not only reduce kidney progression, but in some cases halt the loss of kidney function altogether. Of course, there's a lot of more work to be done, but we can now, in some cases, stabilize kidney function completely and prevent loss of kidney function. We can't yet regenerate kidney function in people with chronic kidney disease. Of course, if you have an acute drop in your kidney function because of an infection or some other illness, it can always go back up. But we haven't gotten to the stage where we can regenerate kidney or the kidney or the filtering units yet.
0: Mm. Yeah, because kidney disease, I mean, affects people personally too, doesn't it? It's not just, I mean, obviously it does, I guess, but there's a big impact on people's quality of life and longevity too, isn't there?
1: Oh, a huge impact. For people who have developed kidney failure, and you know there are at least 15,000 Australians who are on dialysis for kidney failure, another 15,000 who have a kidney transplant, has a massive impact on your quality of life. For people who have kidney failure, they're often in and out of hospital 3 times a week getting their treatments. On the days they're not in hospital, they're feeling really washed out and tired, and they have a range of other complications. And for those who are lucky enough to get a kidney transplant, those treatments can sometimes also come with side effects, and those need to be managed appropriately. So it has a huge impact on patients, their families and caregivers, and society more broadly as well. And that's why reducing the burden of kidney disease

0: could have such a big impact on Australian society because not only is the burden big, but also the impact on individuals and their families is substantial.
1: Okay. I've got quite a few listeners here, Brendan, who are not on board with this amount of fluid that kidneys filter. Now, someone said surely it's 180 litres a day, not per minute.
0: It's a huge amount of fluid. I can't remember exactly, but I'm almost certain it is per minute. And they do, and it's tremendous, and it's not only filtering, but it's reabsorbing a lot of that fluid as well, and keeping all the electrolytes in a balanced a concentration in your bloodstream, which is all the more remarkable.
1: 1-300-800-222 is the number. Lisandro from Mernda in Victoria. Hello, Lisandro.
2: Hey, how you going?
1: Pretty good, thanks. What's up?
2: Just listening to Brendan talk. I'm sure you're familiar with Alport's disease, Brendan. My son, unfortunately, has been diagnosed with that disease. And, you know, I heard you talk about the relationship between the kidneys and the heart. I suppose this is mostly when it's not due to a genetic disease such as Alport's, right? Or should we start to be concerned about his heart later on in the future being impacted by the, you know, reduced ability that his kidneys will have once he enters his, you know, 20s and 30s. He's at the moment he's on a medication to lower his blood pressure. So the kidneys don't work as hard, they hyperfiltrate as much to slow down the progression of the disease.
0: Yes. No, thank you for your question. And yes, it's important that to point out that whilst kidneys, the relationship between kidney disease and heart disease is strong, and if you have reduced kidney function, you're at higher risk of heart complications, that relationship differs slightly depending on what type of kidney disease you have. If you have diabetes as the cause of your kidney disease, you're at much higher risk of heart failure. If you have conditions like the one that you've mentioned, Allport's, the risk of cardiovascular disease or heart disease is perhaps less than if you have diabetes, but it is there, particularly as people's kidney function declines. So it's always important that for people who have more advanced kidney disease, regardless of what the cause of their kidney disease is, they have their heart checked. And vice versa as well, for people who are getting a heart check, actually I think this is the most important message, that if you're getting a heart health check with your GP, you should probably get your kidney checked as well, and it's as simple as getting a urine and a blood test.
2: Okay, thank you. Okay,
1: thanks, Lisandra. I don't want to spend all night on mathematics here, Brendan, but there's a lot of view that it's 180 litres a day,
0: is it?
1: Not a minute.
0: There we go. I've exaggerated for you.
1: Soft Dog says half at 180 litres a minute we wouldn't be able to do anything else.
0: That's probably true.
1: That's probably right. Yes, Kidney Health Australia reckons they filter around 200 litres of clean blood per day, which is probably a bit more like it, I guess. But still, it's a lot. It's a lot, however you do it. What are the symptoms of kidney disease? Do you know if you're getting it?
0: For the most part, and this is what one of the major challenges is with the disease, is that the symptoms, you can lose a lot of kidney function before you develop any symptoms. In fact, you can lose 90% of your kidney function and have no symptoms. And then on top of that, the symptoms of kidney disease are quite non-specific. Mm-hmm. You might be fatigued, you might have some decreased exercise tolerance, you might have high blood pressure or some swelling in your ankles, but those can be attributed to many other conditions as well. So this is the real challenge, is that the symptoms are non-specific, and for the most part you don't have any symptoms until kidney function declines, and which is why it's important to try and detect it early wherever possible.
1: Steve from Frankston says, how many Bob Hawke yard glasses worth of blood is that our kidneys process? A lot. Apparently. 1-300-800-222 is the number if you would like to call. Once upon a time, it was pretty grim, but there is a lot more happening in kidney research these days, isn't there?
0: Yeah, probably over the last 10 or 15 years, there's been remarkable progress in treatments for kidney disease. And there are a number of new medications that are now available to reduce kidney failure risk and reduce heart. And importantly, many of these medications also reduce your heart disease risk as well. So you get the dual benefit with these treatments. And there are many more being developed for a range of different kidney diseases. The one that listeners probably have heard most about, the GLP-1 receptor drugs, like Ozempic, have also shown to benefit some people with kidney disease.
1: Why would they help? Just because of obesity or some other reason?
0: We think there are probably direct ways that these drugs are impacting the kidney. So on probably about half of the benefit of these drugs is related to weight loss, blood pressure, and other benefits with the drug, but probably at least half of the benefit is related to direct effects on the kidney. We know that in detailed studies where we have administered GLP-1 receptor agonists, or specifically Ozempic, to people with diabetes and kidney disease, what you can see is that the cells in our blood vessels in the kidney respond very quickly to Ozempic. Mm-hmm. And what they do is they then coordinate all the other cells around them and tell them to the other immune cells to reduce the amount of inflammation in the kidney. So there's probably a direct benefit on the blood vessels in the kidney. There's a reduction in inflammation. And this is all on top of or in addition to the weight loss effects of the drug.
1: Yeah, I mean, that is, you know, I hate using the term miracle drug, but it's certainly a drug with many useful applications, it seems, doesn't it? And very few negative side effects.
0: Indeed. I mean, from the point of view of kidney disease, we have the best evidence for people with diabetes and kidney disease. There was a study of Ozempic about a couple of years ago, 3,500 people, that was stopped early because the drug was overwhelmingly effective. It reduced the risk of kidney disease progression by about a quarter, reduced the risk of heart disease, and reduced the risk of mortality. So it is clearly effective and is proven in people with diabetes and kidney disease. The issue that I have is that although diabetes is the most common form of kidney disease, about 40% of Australians with kidney disease have diabetes. Mm-hmm. What that means is 60% of people have kidney disease due to other conditions, and we don't yet really have good evidence for Ozempic and drugs like it for people with non-diabetic kidney disease. And so that's an area that I am focusing a lot of my attention on at the moment. Can we generate the evidence that we need to improve outcomes for people with kidney disease who do not have diabetes?
1: 1-300-800-222 is the number. Graham says, Phil, in layman's language, I believe the kidneys process about a 44-gallon drum of blood a day. Well, that would be about right, Graham, I think. That would be which, if you think about it, is an astonishing amount.
0: Yes.
1: Genuine question, I'm told by my texter, are kidney beans good food for the kidney? I think they're called that because they look like a kidney. I have no idea whether they're good for kidneys, are they?
0: I have no idea either. I think I'd say that. Neither.
1: Beans are good for you.
0: Yeah.
1: Beans are good for you. 1-300-800-222. Maxine from Perth. Hi, Maxine.
3: Hello.
0: Hi, Maxine.
3: Hello. I'm in all sorts of trouble. I've had 5 kidney infections. I went into hospital with a mental disease that I thought I had. And then I had a heart attack. And my blood pressure has been 233 times, and I went down to 40 kilos in weight, and I'm usually a 10 or 12.
1: Wow. You're in the wars. You're in the wars, Maxine.
3: I really am, and I don't know where to go to get help.
1: Are you in the care of a doctor at the moment?
3: I'm in the care of 3 doctors.
0: Yeah, Maxine, thanks for your call. I'm sorry to hear you've had such a tough time recently, and you know, your story is not uncommon for people who are suffering from kidney disease. Without knowing your specific circumstances, it's hard to comment, but I think the key thing is being able to work with all of the doctors involved in your care, understanding your condition and what treatments are available and what your likely prognosis is. But those things are probably best discussed with your doctor. But certainly I appreciate the call, and your situation is unfortunately
3: Can
0: common.
3: I just say 1 minute?

0: I'm on 20 tablets a day and they're making me sick. Yeah. So isn't that a sign that it's not all working?
1: Yeah, I mean, this is another very common problem that people with kidney disease face, which is multiple medications and the potential for drug-drug interactions and side effects, and that's not even considering pill burden. So, you know, talking and working with your doctors to try and see which medications could be stopped, and importantly, which ones are the most important. That's a conversation worth having.
2: Mm. Yeah, I know, Maxine. Good luck. I think we feel for you, but the best thing is to you have to place yourself in the hands of doctors at a time like this, don't you, Brendan?
1: Yeah, no, that's absolutely correct.
2: 1-300-800-222 is the number. Kate from Sydney. Hello, Kate.
3: Hello, how are you?
2: Good. Thank you
3: for taking my call. My question is, you've covered a lot around this kidney disease, et cetera, et cetera, but how do I become, what do I need to do to be diagnosed if I have kidney disease or not? What are the tests?
1: Yeah, look, I'm glad you brought this up, Kate, because the key thing is that you can diagnose kidney disease as simply as having a blood test and also a urine test. And when we look at Kidney Health Australia's recommendations for who should be screened for kidney disease, it recommends people with diabetes, people who are overweight or obese, people who have high blood pressure or heart disease, so a substantial proportion of people in the community. So if you're going to get a heart health check, you should probably just get a kidney check at the same time, because they're effectively two organs that work in tandem. And so when you're getting your cholesterol and blood pressure and diabetes checked, just get your kidney function checked and get your urine tested as well. And the urine is probably the most important, because it's under-tested. And what the urine tells us is whether or not there's any markers of kidney damage. If your kidneys are damaged, they're more likely to leak protein into the urine. And the amount of protein you have in your urine is the most important predictor of your risk of kidney function loss. It tells us so much about what treatments we can use, and also your future risk of kidney complications. So getting your urine checked for blood and protein is so important, and is part of a health check.
2: I don't think it normally happens, does it, Brendan?
1: No, it happens far too infrequently. And so a huge part of the work that I do and others in the kidney community is trying to get more Australians to get their urine checked for kidney disease. It is so simple, and everyone with diabetes or obesity or high blood pressure should have their urine checked for protein.
3: Right. And something you've also touched on, I've been told that my blood pressure doesn't go down at night, that I'm a no dipper, and that's when it's the only time I've had a 24-hour meter, blood pressure meter, and it's the only time it goes up is in the evening, and that it doesn't go down properly. So is that, and they were thinking that's really the heart, but now I'm thinking, well, it could be the kidneys.
1: Yeah, it's hard to know without having a look at blood and urine tests, Kate, but certainly there are many people with kidney disease that have high blood pressure and blood pressure problems like you've described. So, you know, people with high blood pressure should get their urine checked for kidney disease.
2: Mm. Yeah, okay. Thanks, Kate, for raising it. I mean, a lot of Australians are on drugs like Irbesartan, aren't they, which are, I think, drugs that regulate the pressure through the kidneys, aren't they? This is for high blood pressure.
1: Yeah, that's right. It's a good example. Phil Irbesartan's a tried and tested drug that lowers blood pressure and also protects the kidney, reduces the amount of pressure that the kidneys filter under. There are other drugs now, more recent examples, a class of drug called Flozins, which are widely available, cheap as chips, and subsidised on the PBS, that dramatically also reduce the risk of kidney function loss as well.
2: Mm. Just back on research, tell us about the SMART-C trial that you're involved in.
1: Yeah, so, Phil, I'm involved in a number of clinical trials testing new treatments for kidney disease, and this class of medicine that I just mentioned, the Flozins, these were originally developed as diabetes drugs, but as we learnt more about them, we found they had pretty spectacular benefits in protecting the kidney and protecting

0: affecting the heart even in people without diabetes. And so over the last 10 years, we did a range of colleagues in the UK at Oxford, Cambridge, and in the US, Stanford, Harvard, and other institutions did these large clinical trials. We did some of the kidney trials. Some of the cardiologists did the heart failure trials. And these trials established the benefits of these treatments. But really, when you have a drug like that and Irbesartan and others, what you really want to know is who benefits from the drug and to what extent. And equally important is who has side effects from the drug and who's more likely to benefit. And so what I've done collaborating with these other clinicians around the world is to pool all the available clinical trial data to better understand who benefits from these drugs and to what extent. And that really increases the precision with which we can make recommendations in guidelines and hopefully improve treatment for patients.
1: Mm. Yeah, 1-300-800-222 is the number. Peter from Sydney. Hi, Peter.
2: Hi, how are you?
1: I'm well, thank you.
2: Thank you so much for coming on the phone. I want to know, I've just been told by the nephrologist that I have advanced kidney disease. I mean, I feel perfectly fine.
1: Mm.
2: But he wants to put me on Forexiga, F-O-R-X-I-G-A. Have you heard of Forexiga?
0: Yeah, so that drug Forxiga is one of the Flozins that I was talking about, Peter. So they've been proven in clinical trials to help people with kidney disease and reduce the risk of kidney failure by about 35-40%. So they are incredibly effective, probably the most powerful drug we have at the moment for preventing kidney failure, and they also reduce the risk of heart complications.
2: Tell me, would I be better off taking Ozempic.
0: Yeah.
2: Would I get a better effect with that than with the
0: Forxiga? It's hard to know without knowing your specific circumstances and whether you have diabetes or not. But
2: I don't have diabetes.
0: Yeah,
2: no,
0: yeah. I mean the evidence is strongest for drugs like Forxiga, particularly if you don't have diabetes. If you have diabetes, then Ozempic has proven kidney benefits. And increasingly, we're using these medications in combination and personalizing treatment because, you know, if you look at modern medicine in other conditions outside of the kidney, heart disease, lung disease, we're using combination treatments to improve outcomes. So there's probably a role in the future for combination therapy. But in your specific circumstance, if you do not have diabetes, then Forxiga is a clearly evidence-based and guideline-recommended treatment.
2: And how long does it take to start working when you go on it? I only just started on it.
0: Oh, I can tell you. It starts protecting the kidneys within hours or within a day or so, because what it does, like Irbesartan, is it reduces the filtering pressure in the kidney. Mm. That happens almost immediately.
2: Well, that's good. Mm, and okay. When do you take it, in the morning or the evening, do
0: you know? Typically in the morning.
1: Mm. Yeah. Okay. All right, Pete, good luck. Thank you. Appreciate the call. Robin says, does warfarin have any long-term effects on the kidneys?
0: No specific long-term effects on the kidney, Robin. People who are taking warfarin are usually taking it, or they're probably usually taking it for two reasons, either a heart valve problem or also an irregular heart rhythm. And both of those complications increases in terms of their frequencies, kidney function declines, but warfarin specifically doesn't impact the kidney directly.
1: Okay. Do statins cause kidney problems, says my texter?
0: No, they do not cause kidney problems. No. Again, like many medications, they're underused in people with kidney disease. We've got this paradox for people with kidney disease where they're at high risk but less likely to be treated. So, you know, if you do have kidney disease, statins are also recommended by guidelines to reduce heart disease risk.
1: Yes, a doctor once said to me recently, he said Irbesartans and statins are the drug of Australians. He said an awful lot of people are on them, and he thought that was a good thing, actually.
0: Yes.
1: All right, 1-300-800-222 is my number. Joan from Malden in Victoria. Hi, Joan.
3: Hi. I have been told to take 6 Panadol a day, but I have also been told I've got chronic kidney disease. Now, the Panadol packet says that if you've got a kidney problem, you should be querying whether to take Panadol also. Could you give me some advice, please?
0: Yeah, I mean, you know, there are some medications or pain medications that can't be used in people with kidney disease and others that need to be dose adjusted. But in general, or generally speaking, Panadol is okay if you have kidney disease, and a dose like that doesn't seem unreasonable. But again, the key thing is to have that conversation with your doctor.
1: Okay, all right, Joan, thank you. Where are we? Andrew in Glebe. Hi, Andrew.
4: Hello. I'll get straight to the point. In 1993, I had my first kidney stone. It was uric acid one. Mm-hmm. And a very nice specialist recommended me to try something new called diathiazide. Since then, I've been getting kidney stones every 6 months or so. And my GPs keep prescribing me diathiazide. Did it end up being useful, or is it a good idea to keep using them? I do now get calcium and uric acid ones, but as I say, they're not that common. Every 6 months or so, I go, oh dear.
0: Yes.
4: Very painful, as people know. Just wondering if you had any thoughts on this.
0: Yeah, it's a difficult area, this, you know, kidney stones. We don't have the kind of very rigorous evidence that we have for other medications for kidney disease. And the evidence for the medication that you've described for prevention of kidney stones has been mixed at best. And there are challenges with interpreting those studies. And probably there is a role to better understand what the exact composition of the urine is, and perhaps there are specific medications that can help in individual circumstances. But it's hard to say, to be honest with you, whether or not the thiazides are helping without knowing what the composition of the urine is in your specific case. But I have to say the evidence is not as clear-cut as for other drugs.
4: I apologise for cutting in. I actually, the last big one I had 12 months ago was 50, it was a big one, relatively. It had, was half uric acid and half calcium, the biggest one I ever had. Sure hurt that one, but I do actually have a regime whereby I am usually able to pass them within 24 hours. But I seem to get both. I started off with uric and then it went to calcium. And when I got a hybrid, my friends who were doctors and my GP all said, wow, that's a new one.
0: Nice.
4: And I've kept it because it was so big. I don't know why, but so I do get both. And I'm just wondering whether I should bother with the diathiazide, because assuming it works no better than not having it, it just seems to me to be kind of useless, because it just sort of keeps happening. It's what, been 32 years now.
0: Yeah, hard to know whether or not the thiazide is helping, to be completely honest with you, but and especially difficult without knowing your specific blood tests and urine tests. But it is an area where we just don't have a lot of good treatments, apart from generic lifestyle advice about increasing water intake, etc., etc. So I do sympathise with you.
1: Yeah. Thanks, Andrew. Does drinking water help your kidneys, Brendan?
0: Not particularly.
1: The idea being, if you drink a lot of water, you get a good flush through the kidneys. Is that not scientifically supported?
0: No, there's not a lot of good evidence that matters, to be honest with you. If your kidneys are functioning, they'll be able to regulate and pass concentrated or dilute urine regardless of how much water you take in. Of course, if you have more advanced kidney disease and you're more prone to fluid retention, then your doctor might recommend that you limit your fluid intake. But for the most part, drinking more doesn't actually help.
1: Mm. Okay, 1-300-800-222. Can we talk about transplants? You trained at the hospital where the first kidney transplant was done. Yes. What's the state of transplants at the moment? Are we Are we better at them? Do they last longer? Do they, are they better matched? Where are we at with it?
0: Yeah, about, Phil, about 15,000 Australians are living with a kidney transplant. About 1,000 kidney transplants are performed every year around Australia, and the outcomes are generally good. If we talk about, if we think about kidney failure more broadly, the treatment that provides patients with the best quality and longevity of life is a kidney transplant. So for people who are appropriate for a transplant, and not everyone who has kidney failure is appropriate for a kidney transplant because of other health conditions, then that's the best treatment. And our treatment and how we look after kidney transplants has also improved over time, and graft survival rates are excellent overall. When you talk about kidney transplants, you can get a transplant from a deceased donor, or you can get a kidney transplant from a living donor, whether that's a relative or a friend. And those particular transplants often are associated with the best outcomes. But it is a really important part of our treatment and of kidney disease, and increasing the number of transplants is an important strategy to address the burden of kidney disease.
1: Mm. 1-300-800-222 is the number. We're talking with Professor Brendan Nguyen, a staff specialist nephrologist, about kidneys and kidney disease.
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1: Some breaking news out of the world of space. That SpaceX rocket Starship has been launched into orbit, and so far is continuing on its merry way. I'll have a chat to Charlie Lineweaver about this after the news. 1-300-800-222. Rod on the road. G'day, Rod.
7: Well, hi. Evening, Doctor. Evening, Professor, sorry.
0: Hi, Rod.
7: About 6 months ago, my brother-in-law died of acute renal and heart failure. One was brought on by the other, and I don't know which one was which because I wasn't the person dealing with him on a daily basis. My stepson was. The thing that happened when his kidneys failed, he had to go on a dialysis in the end, so that he was beyond the point of no return, sort of thing. And the thing that I've had going through my head ever since that I had to ask somebody, his favourite beverage of choice was Coke Zero, the one that's full of artificial sweeteners but got no sugar in it.
1: Oh, yeah.
7: Just wondering what, if any, contribution that might have made to his kidney failure.
0: Thanks for the call. It's hard to know without knowing your brother's medical history, but there are probably, it sounds like, a range of factors that were contributing above and beyond the Coke Zero. And the situation you describe is one that you see almost every day in an Australian hospital, which is someone who's developed heart and kidney complications at the same time, and you get into this vicious circle of the heart making the kidneys worse, the kidneys making the heart worse, and in some cases leading to kidney failure requiring dialysis. So this is a very common story I hear and see all the time, and it's rarely one trigger that has led to this sequence of events.
7: Mm. Thank you.
1: No worries, Rob. Thank you. Diet, I mean, it's the age-old thing, isn't it? Mm. Here, Brendan, I imagine, as with everything else concerning your health, that diet's got a huge amount to do with your kidney health, isn't it? If you eat properly, you'll give yourself a better chance.
0: Yeah, I think in general, you're right, Phil. And the advice is pretty simple, which is just a diet that's high in fruit and vegetables, low in processed foods, and balanced in general. Of course, diet isn't responsible for every single form of kidney disease. There are a range of immune-related kidney diseases where your immune system attacks the kidney, conditions that some of the listeners might heard of, like lupus, that typically affect women, and other range of other conditions that are genetic or have other causes. So diet's not going to solve all of our problems, but it is a contributor in a large proportion of people, particularly people with diabetes. So it is important.
1: Mm. Greg from Taree. Hi, Greg.
8: There you go.
1: Not bad.
8: Yeah, I'm just have a question. My wife's on dialysis 3 times a week. She's done all the workup for the transplant. I've done the workup myself to donate, but no one can tell me how it's going to affect my health.
0: Yeah, it's a good question. Thanks for calling up, Greg. Living kidney donation is the first thing I'd just say is it's incredibly altruistic and has a huge impact on patients and their families. A kidney donor operation itself is requires hospitalization. People are typically in hospital for a couple of days. It can take weeks to recover because it's a major procedure. But in general, what we find is for people who donate a kidney to a loved one or a relative, their risk of the donor's risk of kidney failure overall is very low over the remainder of their lifetime. And part of the reason for that is that we're very careful in selecting kidney donors and making sure that people don't put their health in jeopardy by donating a kidney. So generally, people who donate a kidney are quite healthy, and it means your lifetime risk of kidney failure as a donor is low overall, and outcomes are quite good.
8: I was told that the cutoff age is 72. Is that right?
0: I'd say there's no specific age cutoffs. Okay. It's important just to consider the patient, people as a whole, what their health is, their other medications, and what other conditions they have.
8: Yeah, that's what I'm worried about, because I got arthritis and gout and a few other problems. We've both just come out of hospital in operations, and we've recovered, and now we're just sort of deciding which way to go.
0: Yeah, I mean, those conversations are always best to be had with your wife's kidney specialist and the transplant doctors who might be evaluating you, because they're the best place to comment on your specific health conditions.
1: Yeah, good luck with it, Greg, and good on you too. Mike is a transplant patient. G'day, Mike. How long have you had the new gear?
9: 22 years.
1: Oh, okay.
9: This year.
1: Still going strong?
9: Still going strong. I'm 74, just turned 74. Very lucky to have got a. There was a major accident in WA, and 5 teenagers got unfortunately killed. And I was lucky to get a transplant from one of those, and I'm an AB positive blood group, which was even very much more fortunate for me.
1: Yeah, 22 years ago. Okay, Brendan, how long does a transplanted kidney last? Is that unusual or not?
0: No, I mean, we have people who've had a kidney transplant functioning for several decades. So it's not out of the realm of possibility that if you receive a kidney transplant, it lasts that long. The main complications of a kidney transplant are things like rejection and drug side effects. Obviously, this is an organ from someone else, so you need to take anti-rejection medications. And some of those complications are a little bit unpredictable. But for the most part, a well-matched kidney offers you an excellent overall long-term prognosis, notwithstanding the potential risk of rejection, but also other complications like infection and cancer that occur more commonly after a kidney transplant.
1: Yeah, well, good luck with it. Good luck with it, Mark. It sounds as though it's been a tremendous spare part.
9: Yeah, absolutely. The only challenge is I've been taking steroids, so I'm now a type 2 diabetic, and my immune system's suppressed, and I do have regular skin cancer removals on 6 months.
1: Yeah.
9: Yes.
1: Yeah. Yeah. All right, but you're still with us, Mike, and that's the important thing.
9: Thank you, yes.
1: Good on you, Mike. Thank you. Yes, a story of success. All right, look, it's been a very interesting conversation. I heard that when you transplant a kidney, you don't actually often leave the old one in. Is that right?
0: Yeah, that's right. Usually the old one isn't causing any problems. It's not functioning or contributing really at all. So we just leave the old kidney in and put the new kidney in at the same time.
1: How about it? All right. Look, I hope this has has given everyone a better appreciation of this most important organ. Brendan, it's been terrific to talk with you.

0: Use bush pucker into people's kitchen and make people feel okay to use it and brave enough to use it.
1: ABC Wide Bay.
2: ABC News, I'm Thanmaya Navada. Larissa Waters has announced she's stepping down as leader of the Greens due to ill health. Here's political reporter Jack Mackay.
3: The Queensland senator has revealed she has chronic kidney disease, which has worsened in recent months. She's standing down from the leadership and will take a period of medical leave. Senator Waters took over the leadership of the minor party last year in the wake of the 2025 federal election. She says it's been a tremendous honour to lead the Greens, and she's sad her time helming the party has been cut short. The party will hold a meeting later this week to determine the future of the leadership.
2: The Australian Council of Social Service says rising interest rates will exacerbate the cost of living crisis. A widely anticipated rate hike tomorrow is expected to push interest rates to their highest level in 15 years. ACOS Chief Executive Cassandra Goldie says the federal government needs to find other ways to curb inflation.
4: Let's slow down increasing rents, out-of-pocket medical costs. Let's put caps on specialist fees. We need to stop more tax cuts. We need to target help only to people who desperately need it.
2: UK Foreign Secretary Ed Miliband says recent events at an English airbase are a reminder of the threats his country faces, without elaborating. UK police say five men who are all British nationals are being questioned on suspicion of explosive and terrorism offences after three suspicious vehicles were reported travelling towards RAF Fairford. The base has recently been used by the US military to strike Iran. Speaking at the UK Labour Party's annual conference, Mr Miliband didn't comment on any possible motives, but says his country will always be prepared to defend itself against any threats.
5: Events at RAF Fairford yesterday are a reminder of the threats our country faces. Friends, we will always stand up for our security against those who would do us harm.
2: Israeli media say that Prime Minister Benjamin Netanyahu travelled secretly to the United Arab Emirates to meet its president on Sunday. It comes amid uproar over an Israeli report that the UAE leader warned Mr. Netanyahu that Hamas was planning a major operation shortly before the October 7 attack, as the BBC's Yolande Nell reports.
6: Mr. Netanyahu is currently facing a tough re-election campaign, with his rivals accusing him of bearing responsibility for security failures that led up to Hamas's unprecedented deadly assault on Israel 3 years ago. The Israeli Prime Minister denies the report and is threatening legal action. The UAE has declined to comment but says it's kept open and direct lines of communication with Israel since the two countries normalised diplomatic relations in 2020.
2: There are calls for young Australians' views to be taken seriously as Gen Z and millennials make up the largest voting bloc in the country. Relationships Australia says it's hearing from more and more people who are experiencing some sort of personal fallout because of political differences. Professor Pip Collin from the Institute for Culture and Society at Western Sydney University says young people want to be heard.
7: A lot of young people across a whole range of different issues do have views and want to have a say and want those in power to do more. I don't yet think there's enough evidence that their perspectives are being taken seriously enough, quickly enough.
2: Also making news, Forestry SA says it plans to remove 100 to 150 trees in Adelaide's northeastern suburbs due to giant pine scale. The sap-sucking pest has recently been found at the Hope Valley Reservoir and Hillbury Aqueduct. Thousands of trees have been removed in the area since it was first detected back in 2023. Forestry SA Chief Executive Nathan Payne says the bug could have serious consequences if it gets into the forestry industry.
8: We're not going to have the timber we need to build the houses. We're not going to have the pallets that we need to move all of the products from the farm gate to the supermarket shelves. We won't have the pine bark that is used to produce compost that is then used in the horticulture sector.
2: And in sport, veteran defender Azeez Bajic says the Socceroos are confident they can compete with the world's best. Australia plays Brazil in a second international friendly in Brisbane tomorrow night following a shock draw in Townsville last week. Bajic says the Socceroos can win, but they need to be brave.
9: We are a young team, a lot of young players, and it's about them believing that we're good enough to do that against any opponent. And I think we showed that the other day, and I think that should give a lot of belief into the playing group.

0: that doesn't matter who's against us, we can't shy away from the football we want to play.
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2: Good evening, Caitlin Sorey with the weather for southern Queensland. Partly cloudy on the Sunshine Coast, medium chance of showers. Temperatures down to 16 and a top of 21. Cloudy day in the Wide Bay Burnett, high chance of showers along the coastal fringe, medium chance elsewhere. Overnight temperatures between 11 and 16 and daytime temperatures reaching the low to mid 20s. Cloudy day for the Darling Downs and Granite Belt, slight chance of a shower. Overnight temperatures falling to between 9 and 13 with daytime temperatures reaching 22 to 27. Maranoa and Warrego can expect similar weather, chance of a thunderstorm in the northeast.
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0: Yes, well, that's a bit better, isn't it? Philip Clark with you on ABC Radio. It's 6 minutes past 11 Eastern time. Good to be with you too, wherever you are around the country. Glad you're getting us loud and clear. Shouldn't be any problems with reception tonight, so I hope you're receiving us. Remember, if you're getting us on the ABC Listen app, it's a good way to grab our podcast as well. And I'll put that conversation about kidneys up there up a bit later on too, so you can listen to it later or pass it on. 1-300-800-222 is my number. You can text me on 0467-922-702 if you would like to send a text as well. Thank you, Wattle and Broom. My brother-in-law had a new kidney from his elder brother 25 years ago. Still going strong. Yeah, well, according to our expert, that's not uncommon either. All right, coming up in this hour, Emily Barrett is going to lead the Nightlife News Breakdown for us. So I'll have a chat with Charlie Lineweaver in this hour about SpaceX and their Starship. The rocket has successfully blasted off. It's the biggest and most powerful rocket they've ever launched. If they're ever going to go to the moon or Mars, even if you think this is lunacy. It's a very big step for SpaceX and indeed for the space program generally. It hasn't blown up. It's successfully launched and into orbit. Let's hope it's successful. 1-300-800-222 is the number. What else are we doing in this hour? Well, it's Monday night, so it's Monday night travel. We're headed off tonight with Uta Juncker. We're going to explore the delights of Madeira. I know, you might know the drink, but I wonder whether you could actually pinpoint where Madeira is on a map. Anyway, we'll help you out with that a little bit later on in this hour. I've got the Mighty Challenge on the way as well. So, plenty happening. Love to have a chat about the footy and poor old Frio in the last hour of the program. Dear idea. I know. So, more on that a bit later. Let's kick this hour off, though, with the Nightlife News Breakdown.
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0: Well, considerable trepidation, especially among those with considerable mortgages about tomorrow's Reserve Bank board decision on interest rates. The bank is widely tipped to increase the cash rate from 4.35% to 4.6%, pushing it to its highest level since 2011. The bank is keen to keep a lid on inflation. The latest inflation figures are due out on Wednesday this week with the August 2026 Consumer Price Index data. The Treasurer, Jim Chalmers, was not expecting good news there due to, he says, a range of factors.
2: Anybody who has forecast the inflation number for Wednesday's CPI is expecting the headline number to come up potentially quite substantially because in August we saw the excise relief come off. We saw prices spike because of the re-escalation of the war in the Middle East, and there'll also be some interactions from the former energy bill relief and the timing of that coming off.
0: There was some good economic news for the government today. However, the Treasurer outlined improvements to the budget's bottom line, with the final budget outcome for the 25-26 financial year showing the underlying deficit is $6 billion less than what was initially forecast in the May budget, thanks to a decrease in payments and an increase in receipts. The Treasurer explained the mechanisms at work behind the improvements.
2: I want to be really clear that the improvement in receipts is not from commodities. In fact, mining profits came in lower than was anticipated. It's also not from wage earners. It is overwhelmingly from higher super and investor income than what we anticipated in the Treasury's forecasts in May. So to be really clear about that, this is not about wage and salary earners, it's not about commodity prices, it's about higher than expected super and investor income, higher than was anticipated in the May budget.
0: Not that any of this was impressing the opposition leader, Angus Taylor, who said there wasn't that much to celebrate.
3: If the government had offset all of its extra spend since it's been in government, we'd be in surplus right now. This is a government that doesn't understand business, doesn't understand economics, and it shows. You've got a treasurer here who's just a media advisor. It's all just spin. That's where he comes from. He doesn't understand the economy. And, you know, we're seeing the outcome of that right now with an economy that is not working for Australians.
0: Well, leading the Not Live News Breakdown tonight is Emily Barrett, Managing Editor of the Saturday Paper. Emily, good evening to you. Welcome back.
4: Good evening, Phil. Thanks for having me back.
0: Well, the high likelihood, according to all the predictions, of a rate rise tomorrow and then inflation figures on Wednesday, likely to rise with the flow on of oil prices, is not very good news for the economy or for the government if you're interested in the politics of it, is it?
4: No, it's not going to be a good week, I think, and we know that because, you know, Chalmers came out today with all that sort of explanation. That it shows that they're worried about this. You know, I mean, it's first of all, I mean, we can be fair about this. He has actually got a PhD in economics, so he's not really just a media advisor. But you know, he's trying to say that the government's limiting spending growth, so he's trying to head off those inevitable comments that the government extravagance is what's driving price pressures. And I mean, to be sure, that Michelle Bullock herself, the Fed governor, the RBA governor, she hasn't been too quick to blame the government either in the past. She's sort of said that the main driver is strong private demand and that government spending is a factor. But we'll see what she says in tomorrow's press conference, because those questions will definitely resurface. And this is, you know, we know this is going to be a particularly tough rate increase because the cost of living is obviously the number one concern among voters still. And a rate hike is only going to add to that pain. So, you know, it'll be important to see if Bullock hints at any more rate hikes being necessary. Doesn't seem as if many economists actually expect that, but she might talk up the possibility. So, and there's lots of risk for the government in that press conference, because Bullock said recently something that she hasn't said for a while, which is that unemployment would need to rise to 4.5% to 5%. To stifle demand and get inflation under control. Now, she's sort of held off saying those kinds of things for a while, but that's the kind of blunt force calculus that people absolutely rightly find really alarming. And too often, central banks, as we know, overdo the inflation fighting and they end up driving the economy into recession, and that word will come up a few times tomorrow as well. So that's the one that governments are most afraid of.
0: Hate to be a stickler for detail, Emily, but I don't think Jim Chalmers has got a PhD in economics.
4: Has he not?
0: He is a doctor. He's got a PhD, but it's in it's in political science and international relations.
4: Oh, I do hate being shut up like that. That's a really good point.
0: It's Angus Taylor's not. Is Angus Taylor certainly a critic of the Treasurer's explanation of factors beyond the government's control being at play? And here's his take on that.
3: He's just terribly unlucky, isn't he? Every day he wakes up and it's someone else's fault. I tell you, the link between inflation and high interest rates that we've seen for the last 4.5 years is with this government.
0: Emily, does he have a point? Is it a case of bad luck, unlucky, or bad management, do you think?
4: Yeah, well, you know, Australia, we're an oil importer. We're a small open economy. We can't expect to stay insulated really from the factors that are driving inflation higher around the world. The fact is, though, that governments typically take far too much credit for low inflation. So, you know, when inflation rises, it's harder for them to argue that they're not responsible for it. You know, the other thing that's tough for the government is that they're trying to provide more cost of living relief to avoid the measures that would push inflation higher. And there are certainly things that they can do. I mean, we saw this with the energy bill subsidies, right, that are coming off, that are going to be the reason that we're going to see inflation a little higher, as Chalmers was saying. You know, that's been criticised as artificially suppressing inflation by readings. So, you know, the big drivers of homegrown inflation, if we talk about it in that respect, because there's obviously the global factors, but there are also some drivers from within Australia. And that's, you know, there's protectionism, tariffs, broken supply chains is affecting us internationally. At home, it's mainly housing and private demand. And, you know, if the coalition has, along with any of the opposition parties, you know, a better suggestion for curbing house prices, which is what we all have kind of needed for such a long time, you know, that's really what will help inflation. So we're yet to see what the latest, you know, we've heard a lot about declines in house prices. You know, whenever that might start to play into the actual numbers, it might take some time.
0: Yes, Emily. Emily Barrett is with us. The concern over the OpenAI data breaches, Emily, which occurred in June, the tech giant disclosed last week via generic email to a low-level government inbox that one of its autonomous agents gained unauthorised access to Medicare health statistics held by Services Australia by finding a security workaround. I think it's got everybody worried about what's going on. The government's peddling fast to try and reassure us that, you know, all our data is safe. I don't think anyone believes that. The Labor frontbencher Katie Gallagher says the government's taken several steps to protect further data and that the email address that was contacted has been changed, although she does think more needs to happen.
5: So it goes straight to a 24/7 centre which monitors cyber safety across Services Australia. There's a forensic investigation underway, but the question of protecting data I think is going to be one that we really need to talk with the Parliament about over the next few months or so.
0: The Prime Minister also is keen to reassure us and says it wasn't just us that are dealing with these issues.
6: It's important to note, as I did when we made the announcement, that this doesn't relate to people's personal data. So what is at risk here isn't what was obtained, it's the way that it was obtained, which has now been, as you would be aware, there have since our announcement, there were then subsequent announcements about access to government websites in all sorts of, in other places, including US government sites as well.
0: Yeah, Emily, it's a lot to deal with. As Katie Gallagher said, the Parliament will have to deal with it. But it is a concern, isn't it, about just what resources are available to the federal government to deal with this AI tsunami that's hitting the world. I mean, the Saturday paper looked at this a couple of weeks back, didn't you?
4: Yeah. So there's so much to get our heads around here. We know, the AI panic has kind of built over a long time, but it's really hit fever pitch pretty quickly. I think until now, it's fair to say Australia has really only understood or talked about AI in terms of the investment opportunity and the money it could bring into the country with data centres and access to content to train the models. But it seems like we're only just cottoning on to what seems to be the greatest threat that AI poses. And you know, it's kind of flourished in this unregulated environment. It's had massive, unprecedented public investment in the US and China and around the world. And you know, both of those superpowers have no interest in slowing down its progress. And that's when, even when the tech executives themselves are asking them to. So, you know, Karen Barlow looked into how are we as a middle power really supposed to contain it? And her point being, you know, you consider how under-resourced the AI unit is in the Prime Minister's office. You look at any regulatory effort, in Australia or around the world, you need to have some people who are pretty, you know, it needs to have a lot of staff, it needs to have a lot of money. This is a function so important to harnessing our understanding of national security and the health and the existential risks. You'd think we'd have more than 10 dedicated staff to it. Now, you know, there are obviously staff on secondment as they're building the function within this unit, but they've got a lot of work to do across multiple departments. And meanwhile, you know, we've got the Attorney General's office has been working for about a year on proposals for watering down copyright protections so that, you know, because the tech giants have basically been asking for access to the work of Australian authors and artists. And it's not only Australian works. So, you know, Karen Middleton actually wrote this story for Inside Australia, for Inside Story today. But any work that's reproduced here, apparently, could also be taken up if we weaken those copyright laws. So it's really, you know, the risk is that Australia could basically become some kind of a global copyright haven, and that's what the tech giants are after.
0: Yeah, I think a lot of people are just concerned about who's in charge and who's running the show, because it seems it just seems that things are out of control. All right, look, to other politics, One Nation facing some close scrutiny from a couple of media organisations. The ABC's Four Corners tonight had a look at the party. The Guardian's also been digging into the behind-the-scenes operations. Four Corners has revealed that One Nation's billionaire backer Gina Rinehart allegedly

0: attempted to help recruit a sitting federal Liberal MP, Henry Pike, after he was invited for lunch at one of her holiday homes. I hope you enjoyed the lunch. What are you making of that, Emily?
1: Yeah, so this is the Liberal National Party MP for Bowman in Queensland. And, you know, he's held fundraisers in the past that have been hosted by Jenna Reinhart. So, you know, this is this meeting at this $34 million beach house on the Sunshine Coast. And there was there he finds Pauline Hanson and her then Chief of Staff, James Ashby, and Barnaby Joyce sitting there. So, you know, if it's, you know, this is what Four Corners is reporting, that when Ryan asked Henry Pike if he'd ever considered joining One Nation, you know, he's saying that that was an attempt by her to recruit him to the party. And, you know, we certainly know that Hanson wants more recruits for One Nation, and Reinhart's influence would be one way to try and attract them. You know, she's got a very long history of strong political engagement through fundraisers and political donations via the company, by her company, Hancock Prospecting. And she's clearly shifted her support. Karen Barlow wrote about this back in March, to One Nation, particularly since Barnaby Joyce joined, because, you know, she, I think in the wake of his joining the party, Reinhart had arranged a dinner at Donald Trump's Mar-a-Lago residence in the US in exchange for something like $300,000 in donations to One Nation from fund managers who'd formerly backed the Liberal Party. So she's got a lot of influence, a lot of power to draw into the party, and clearly this is what this story is about, is that she's actually exerting some personal pressure potentially.
0: Yes, indeed. Also, there've been Four Corners also looked into how One Nation was run, and they spoke to one Jennifer Game, a former One Nation advisor and South Australian Senate candidate, who had this to say.
2: It's not a democratic party in the way that other parties are, and it's headed by a group of three or four, which would include Senator Hanson herself, James Ashby, and they run everything. It is not a party in the true sense. It's more like a small business.
0: See, Emily, similar findings have been coming from the Guardian's investigation. What have they looked into?
1: Yeah, so, you know, I think The Guardian's Sarah Martin, she reported that One Nation could reap something like $633,000 from candidates who are aspiring to join the party for this state election. You know, One Nation wants to run 88 lower house seats and 8 upper house in Victoria. So they'll get application fees from each of those candidates, as well as membership fees for those who aren't already a part.
0: Yeah.
1: And in addition to that, each candidate is expected to pay, this is from Sarah's reporting, $5,500 to their campaigns that they're pre-selected. So Jason Katsoukas reported for us, he actually also spoke to Jennifer Game some months ago, saying that, you know, she was actually, an Adelaide court forced One Nation to repay her as a former candidate thousands of dollars in campaign funds. Mm. That she had to pay. So, you know, Jason reported that the candidates are actually steered to materials from centrally approved suppliers for One Nation. So they're really doing quite a heavy fundraising effort. You know, One Nation said that its approach is in line with state election rules. So, but, you know, they're clearly standing to gain a lot. And that's in addition to, obviously, the federal funding that they will get, and the funding that they'll get basically from, you know, from running, you know, given our campaign spending laws, you know, over the next 5 years, One Nation will get more than $200 million in taxpayer funds. And that's including tens of millions from the Victorian election alone, just because of our campaign finance laws.
0: Yeah. Yes, I suppose in fairness, you know, the candidates and the big parties are expected to raise money too for their own local campaigns, but politics is expensive business these days.
1: No, it's just important to follow that money and find out where it's all going and how it's all being used.
0: Follow the money. All right, Emily, always great to have you on. Thank you. Appreciate it.
1: Thanks so much, Phil. Take care.
0: Emily Barrett, Managing Editor of the Saturday Paper.
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0: Yeah, good to be with you too. Thank you, Nathan from Barossa. I guess we'll find out. Nathan says, career politicians and city elites have no idea what's going on in the suburbs and regions, but they're about to find out at the ballot box. The people are fuming and the people do not get it wrong. No, well, it's going to be a very interesting period over the next 6 or 8 months.

0: I would think. A lot of people looking at it very closely indeed. 1-300-800-222 is the number if you'd like to call. We've got Charlie Lineweaver coming up with Science News, and then Uta Juncker for Monday Night Travel is going to take us to Madeira. The big news in science is, of course, that SpaceX's Starship rocket has launched. It's into orbit, and it's the first time that's ever happened. So it's a big step forward for them. Let's find out what Charlie thinks.
1: Nightlife Science.
0: Well, SpaceX's Starship is preparing for its ambitious test flight. It's going to orbit Earth. The enormous reusable rocket's expected to spend around 10 hours in space, 6 orbits of Earth, and it'll also deploy 26 working Starlight satellites. So this is a big step forward for the whole Starship program. To discuss more, Charlie Lineweaver joins us, astrophysicist at the ANU's Research School of Astronomy and Astrophysics. Charlie, good evening to you. Welcome back.
2: Good evening, Earthling.
0: Well, it's a big step for SpaceX, isn't it?
2: Well, you know, it's not just SpaceX, because, you know, the whole idea of space travel is to get to space easy, get weight up in the air.
0: Yeah.
2: And what is amazing about this is not that it's the biggest, but it's that it can be reusable. The reusability is what Elon Musk is really trying to do. And this is the first Starship launch that will orbit. Well, previous ones have been suborbital. And this is important because one of the biggest things about reusability is, what about coming in? All of the energy that you've put into this thing has to get downloaded into heat as you go through the atmosphere. And that heat is what ruins the, you know, the heat shields. And so most of the effort, I think, of this program has been to, how can I get a reusable heat shield that I can, you know, use the next day or the next week? And that's what's going to be tested even more severely than it already has been in this flight, because it's not a suborbital but an orbital one, and therefore it'll be coming down faster into the Earth's atmosphere, and those heat shields hopefully will hold up.
0: Yeah. Are the heat shields designed to be reusable as well?
2: Yes, I mean, that's the whole purpose. Right. I mean, remember the shuttle? They had the heat shield.
0: True, yeah.
2: You know, this one cracked or this one fell off. And when that happens, you have a hole. And then, you know, on reentry, in other words, you can think of a rocket as all of the energy that you launch it with has to come out of the spaceship when you land. And so it's like dumping all of that energy onto the surface of that spacecraft. And that is really hard to do. But apparently, you know, they've been working on these ceramic tiles and how to insulate them and how to glue them and how to keep them from falling off or cracking. And that's where a lot of science has gone into this.
0: I know this sounds like it's probably a silly question, Charlie, but I can hear people thinking, why don't the spacecraft just approach the atmosphere at a slower speed?
2: Well, how do you get slow down? There are no brakes up there. You know? You can't just burn on the brakes. The brakes is the atmosphere. So that's all of that energy has to be dumped into the friction, but that going through the atmosphere
0: Of course, you have to approach the planet at a certain speed to.
2: Oh, you have to have that speed in order to get into orbit.
0: To get into orbit,
2: and then you have to get rid of all of that speed, and that speed is essentially kinetic energy, and that makes the heat. And you could say, oh, why don't I just turn on the retro rockets, right?
0: Yeah.
2: You could do that too, but that means you have to take up even more fuel into space, and that's what you don't want to do that, because that takes even more fuel on launch.
0: Yeah. All right. Anyway,
2: and we've thought about these things.
0: No, I know you have. That's right. That's why you're on. Hey, what about this one? A company reckons their idea is that if they attach a lot of mirrors to satellites, they could offer daylight on demand by reflecting light back onto the Earth during dark periods. Is this really wacky or not?
2: It is wacky, but it's also plausible, and it's really...
0: Why?
2: Well, first of all, if you have a large enough mirror, you can... Yeah. You can make as much sunlight as you want onto the dark side of the Earth. Now, remember, it's not really the dark side, because if you get in a low orbit on the dark side, then you are also in the shadow and you don't have the sun to reflect.
0: Yeah.
2: So you have to be in a kind of like a terminator orbits that are kind of like during the dawn and during the dusk periods. And then if you're high enough, you can shine just sunlight on. And if you have enough of these things, like thousands of them, then you can make an area, let's say 5 kilometers.

0: kilometers across, or the size of a city, as bright. They're thinking about making it as bright as the full moon.
1: Right.
0: But then in the future, with thousands of such satellites, they're going to make it as, you know, like daylight. And so if you're
1: what's
0: a billion.
1: What's the point of this, though, Charlie?
0: Well, let's suppose that there's a tragic, building collapse or a fire or something, and then, or a cave. And then it gets to be nighttime and nobody can see anything. They're all walking, all these rescue workers are walking around with these headlamps. Well, if you said, hey, turn on the lights, please. And then the whole area within 5 kilometer radius or so, it becomes like in daytime.
1: Oh,
0: and
1: I see. Yeah.
0: Or, for example, hey, all these streetlights that get turned on in cities, hey, turn them all off and just say, hey, I want some lights, please. And then you can make the whole city in moonlight or twice the full moon or 10 times the full moon, depending on what intensity you want. And so it's an interesting idea, but you can imagine you also make stars disappear. If somebody out there hates stars, by shining all this light on the Earth at night, then all the stars disappear. And so that's a bit of a tragedy.
1: Oh, but I can't imagine this is going to get traction.
0: Imagine if you're an owner of a ski lift. You know, a lot of people like to ski at night and all those bright lights, right? So just replace all those bright lights with a couple of full moon worth of intensity. And it, I don't know, costs you $2 million to realign the mirrors and outers. I mean, once you have them up there, you know, it's I'm not sure how much it's going to cost. But they already have like $28 million of startup funds, and we'll see how it goes. Yeah. And that's another thing about why Starship is so important. Because if you lower the price by a factor of 3 or 5, then you can start to put all kinds of stuff into outer space. It's cheaper, and projects like this could become more feasible.
1: Yeah. All right. Now, here's the thing. The length of the day is is determined by the rotation of the Earth.
0: Mm-hmm.
1: But, however, the length of the day can vary a bit, depending whether the Earth's rotation is always constant, which I thought it was, but apparently it's not.
0: Oh,
1: and
0: no.
1: And now they've figured out maybe what's causing the rotation to vary a bit. So it's not exactly like a Swiss watch, Charlie.
0: Well, one thing is kind of cool is when the Earth started about 4.5 billion years ago, the length of the day used to be about 8 hours. And in other words, it was spinning much, much faster. And then over the last 4.5 billion years, it's got slower and slower and slower. And the reason for that is that the moon is receding. And, the moon makes a tidal bulge on the Earth, and then the Earth tries to pull that tidal bulge around, and that causes friction, and that slows down the rotation of the Earth. But that's on a million to billion year time scale. And so that's kind of cool to go from 8 hours a day to 24 hours today, right? Now, why that's even more interesting for people like me who are interested in the origin of life is that 4 billion years ago, when you say the day used to be 8 hours long, that means you had a high tide and then a low tide and then another high tide every 4 hours.
1: Every 4 hours.
0: And not only that, because the moon was about 10 times closer, the tides were 1,000 times higher. So instead of 1 or 2 meters tides, you have 1 or 2 kilometer tides every 4 hours. Now, that is a tremendous.
1: Charlie, what you're saying is that by the time you woke up, rolled the rock away from the cave, it'd be mid-afternoon.
0: Well, first of all, there are no people 4 billion years ago. But this is what we have to, when you're considering the origin of life, these are the kind of things you have to think about, all the dehydration reactions that go when you have 2 kilometer tides every 4 hours or so. Anyway, but that's not the point of this article. The new article is about not the length of day on billions or millions of year timescales, but rather something more simple, and that is there are variations in the length of the day on decadal timescales. And the question is, what causes these? In other words, there are changes in the length of day on billions, on millions, on decades, even on daily, right? If you have a strong wind going, making the Earth go a little. Matter of fact, if you raise your hand right now, you'll make the Earth go slower.
1: Really?
0: Yes, for the same reason that if you've seen these ice skaters, right? They're spinning really fast, and then they let their arms way out, getting away from the spin axis, that slows them down. And then they pull them in and they go much faster. The same thing happens on a tiny, tiny level. When you raise your hand, you're moving your hand away from the spin axis of the Earth. And therefore, just like that skater, you're making the Earth float.
1: To get back to what they used to think about in China, if every Chinese person swatted one fly, they could get rid of all the flies. So if every person in China, we're mentioning this because they've got a big population, at a certain time of the day put their arm out to the right –

0: it could make a difference.
1: Well, what you want to do is move your weight, move mass away from the spin axis of the Earth. Uh-huh. So if you point one hand towards the North Star, for example, and then the other one orthogonal to it, perpendicular, then that's what would slow it down. But not just in China, but in anybody. Matter of fact, if there's a volcano, what does a volcano do? It brings stuff up and pushes it higher. And so any type of change on the Earth that makes the mass move away from the spin axis or towards the spin axis, that's what changes the angular momentum of the Earth. And that happens when, for example, that happens in summertime, you know, or the daytime when the sun heats the atmosphere and the atmosphere puffs up. And therefore, on average, the mass is further away from the rotational axis. And that makes it slow down. So, but that's on daily basis. But this particular research is concentrated on decadal changes, and there a lot of new research has gone into trying to figure out, you know, what is happening. Is the inner core, the solid inner core of the Earth, is it have a rough boundary between the inner core and the outer liquid core? And then what about the liquid core moving around underneath the solid mantle? And so all of these things, there are bumps, there's magnetic fields to take into consideration. Mm-hmm. And there are lumpy things, some things that are higher, like spots of higher density, and they gravitationally pull on each other. When there's a bump in the core and then a bump in the mantle, they're kind of over densities that pull on each other. And the new research says that seems to be the main effect controlling the length of day on decadal timescales.
0: There we go. Now, we've also worked out more about bats and how they learn to fly and all the other amazing things they do.
1: Yes. Now, bats are something a lot of people think, first of all, bats are important because they have like 20% of all mammals species are bats. 40% are rodents, 20% are bats, and then something like, 5 or 6% are primates like us. So we primates are nothing compared to bats, and bats are kind of only half of the rodents. But in any case, bats are important, and they're only flying mammals, and they do echolocation. And one of the nice things about this new result is they sequenced more genes of different types of bats than had ever been done before. And because of the high amount of statistics they had, they were able to uncover a few very interesting things. And that was, bats originated about the same time as the extinction of the dinosaurs. You may have heard that when all the dinosaurs went extinct, then we had nighttime for a long time. Well, maybe that extended nighttime period selected for echolocation in bats. So,
0: Interesting theory, isn't it?
1: Well, you know, they say, I think a lot, there's some evidence that all mammal eyes started out as nocturnal. You know, they're for looking at night. And so there's something about nighttime and extinction of the dinosaurs that may be telling us something about, any creature that could live at night, they were nocturnal, kind of like the possums that are around here in Canberra. You know, I walk around at night and say, there's another possum walking around at night, happily living its life during the night. And I'm just about to go to sleep. But anyway, I think mammals may have started out being these nocturnal shrews, and bats part of them. And then this new result says, we do have evidence now from the phylogeny, from the genetics, that bats originated about 65 million years ago when the dinosaurs went extinct.
0: Okie doke. Now, just finally, there might be a new and more powerful gene editing technology because we've discovered one in viruses.
1: Yeah. Now, this is really interesting because I'm kind of a – I don't know if you know this about me, Philip, but I'm kind of a viral guy. For example, some people say, some 5 or 10 – percent of the genes of humans have a viral origin. Well, I think that all of the genes of humans have viral origins. Okay. I just think that viruses are at the origin of all life, all eukaryotic life and all life in general. And so one piece of evidence that just came out this week is that, you've heard of CRISPR. You've been talking about CRISPR for a long time. Yeah. That was given a Nobel Prize about 10 years ago, but it was discovered about 30 years ago. Yeah. But anyway, what the CRISPR was, they looked at bacteria, and bacteria were protecting themselves from viruses with using CRISPR. The CRISPR thing would come along, identify a virus in its own genome, and say, hey, you're not supposed to be here. Cut it out and remove it. And so CRISPR was a gene editing software package that all of these people who wanted to edit genes were then be able to use it again in all kinds of interesting things and making allergy-free dogs and solving diseases. But now somebody said, where did this thing come from? Where did these bacteria learn how to identify a viral genome and then cut it out? And what they found was that the RNA part of this CRISPR mechanism was the same sequence that you see in viruses. So they were able to figure out where it came from, and they find its ancestor in viruses, and they speculate, and I think it's a good one, that this new viral mechanism of cutting the genome mechanism is probably evolved when viruses were competing against each other. And they would say, hey, I'm going to cut you out, and being removed. This new system is called, instead of CRISPR, it's called Viper. Mm-hmm. And it is much smaller, and it's the ancestor of CRISPR, presumably. And presumably it evolved in a world where I guess there were just viruses that are fighting against each other. So it's an old, old way, and it's probably going to be really good in the future for doing even more gene editing than CRISPR has been used to do.
0: Very good. All right, Charlie, terrific to talk, as always, and may the world continue to turn.
1: Yes, it will. It will. But it's slowing down.
0: Until the next time. Thanks.
1: Actually, it might be speeding up. They have new evidence that it's speeding up, and they're not sure why. Mm. But but the general trend is slowing down.
0: Thank you, Charlie.
1: You're welcome.
0: Charlie Lineweaver on the Wonderful World of Science.
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0: David and Churros says Charlie's comment of increasing one's altitude contributing to the slowing of Earth's rotation is strong evidence for restricting the number of mountaineers who attempt to climb Everest and other 8,000-metre peaks. Clearly, they're making our days longer. Based on his theory, I suppose that's true. Dean says the more trees we grow, therefore, the slower the Earth turns. Another texter says those skyscrapers are slowing down the spin of the Earth. Yeah, well that's true. They probably are. Lee in Mentone says, evening, Phil. I wish tonight's ABC Four Corners program could be made compulsory viewing for every Australian who is eligible to vote. It was a program on the rise of the One Nation Party. Yeah, I haven't seen it, Lee. I'll obviously have a look later. Obviously, we're on air, so we did not see it. 1-300-800-222. Steve from Frankston says, when I was a kid, I used to blame the second law of thermodynamics when my mum would tell me to get off the floor and stop being lazy and do my daily chores. What's that one? Everything ultimately goes into entropy, I think. Milo from the Blue Mountains is the first day of the week, so by my calculations, that means it's time for Stewie's Soapbox Monday. Oh, yeah. Careful what you wish for, Milo. All right. We're going travelling to Madeira in a moment, not till Patsy Cline's had the floor.
1: When you think of top...
0: Not till Patsy Cline has had the floor, I mean.

0: Monday night travel on Nightlife.
1: When you think of top destinations for a European holiday, the little Portuguese island of Madeira may not be the first place that springs to mind. Most of us probably would be hard-pressed to find it on a map. But this little slice of paradise in the Atlantic has just been named TripAdvisor's top trending destination for 2026. And travel apps can't be wrong, can they? It's about 550 kilometres west of Morocco. It's just a couple of hours' flight from Lisbon, and despite covering less than 750 square kilometres in total, it's home to around 250,000 people, I know. Think dramatic mountains, lush green landscapes, the beautiful capital of Funchal, and of course an international airport named after football superstar Cristiano Ronaldo. So why has this little island suddenly become such a hot ticket? Let's find out. Person to ask here, of course, always, travel writer Ute Juncker, who's just returned from Madeira. Madeira. Ute, good day. I had to get in early so we can get rid of it. Thanks for joining us on Nightlife.
2: Philip, always a pleasure to be here and really excited to talk about Madeira, or as the locals say, Madeira.
1: Madeira, okay.
2: So,
1: what's the fuss? What's the fuss about?
2: Well, this one was a first for me, and I've always heard of it as a really lush island, but it's always sort of had this reputation as a bit of a sleepy spot. The reason it's coming into focus now, I think largely is because so much of Europe is over-touristed. That's one reason. A second reason is, as we're seeing more and more heat waves in Europe, Madeira still has, it's got a really balmy, moderate climate. So even I was there in a week where a lot of Europe was in heat waves, and it was sort of around 30 degrees. That's kind of as warm as it gets. But the big thing that's pushing it with a lot of travellers at the moment is they've got these thousands of kilometres of hiking paths called lavadas, which are the island has all these really ancient water channels. So you've got let's try picturing an island. It's a small island, but if you think of something a bit like the Big Island in Hawaii, really lush, lots of vegetation, jagged peaks. And so to maximize the water, a long time ago, they built all these water channels, which are what are actually the lavadas. There's thousands of kilometers of them along the island, and most of them have a narrow track alongside them, which was presumably originally for maintenance, but they've really taken off as hiking destinations. So you've got this balmy, lush island where you can go hiking anytime you like and it's not too crowded. So people are loving it.
1: Why do so many people live there? I mean, 250,000 people, that's a lot for a small island. Maybe not.
2: Yes or no. And interestingly, this will sort of also help you get to grips with the island. Half of that number live in Funchal, the capital.
1: Okay.
2: So it's an island where there's lots of little towns and villages scattered around, but they're very small because this land is so rugged, so steep. We went to a place up in the highlands called the Plateau, which is the largest flat area on the whole island, and it's 22 kilometers square. That's the

0: largest flat area.
1: Oh.
0: And the second largest flat area is the airport.
1: Pleased to hear it. What do people do if it's so steep?
0: Well,
1: They dig all the time to try and make it flatter, do they?
0: there's stacks and stacks of terracing, and this is one of the reasons Funchal, the capital, is so much fun. I don't know whether you've traveled in Portugal or Brazil or any sort of Portuguese
1: Certainly,
0: colonies.
1: Brazil I have travelled, yeah.
0: Right. So, for instance, that black and white tiled paving that they use. That's very typically Portuguese. You'll see that there's a lot of little parks in town, but right in the heart of town, every square centimeter has been terraced. So sometimes the terraces are tiny, but it's like if you think about, you might have a little house and you've got a little plot of earth that goes with the house, and you're going to terrace that, and you're going to plant things. You're probably going to plant bananas. It might be coffee, it might be sweet potatoes. Stuff grows here. Tickety-boo, you've got a harvest. So you've got this city that is a city, but it's also, lots of patches of tiny, tiny banana plantations and coffee plantations and things like that everywhere you look. And one of the things, as you said, the steepness can be a challenge, but so one of the big attractions there is the tropical gardens at Monte Palace, which is, look, I like a garden, but I'm not passionate about gardens. But this place you have to see, right? It's, and again, this one's really steep, but it's got beautiful paths. It's got, I think it's about 70,000 square meters. It's got 100,000 species. It's got statues. It's got ponds. It's one of those things that everywhere you look, there's something to see. But to get there, because it's reasonably high up. So to get there, you take a cable car.
1: Oh,
0: So
1: fine.
0: Madeira has a couple of cable cars, but this one is a little bit insane. It goes up at a very steep angle. It's very safe, it's very modern. You can opt for a glass floor cabin if that's your thing, or you can just have the standard one. But this cable car just goes right past and right over people's houses. And I don't mean one or two. I mean, you are just, as you go upwards, you're going, oh, okay, you've got nice curtains there. Okay, look at your
1: Oh, look what
0: terracing.
1: they're doing.
0: So it's definitely a quirky little place.
1: Because it's so steep, I mean, does that sound so it's exhausting?
0: It's look in the capital, a lot of it you can sort of, a lot of it's reasonably flat, but they've also worked really hard at finding ways around. So for instance, if you're up where the tropical garden is, a popular thing is to take the wicker baskets downhill,
1: Really?
0: which I've got to say I did not do, mainly because the queue was so long. It felt like everyone had come up just to go down in the wicker basket. And these are sort of, they're like a bit like a sled. They can fit two people. They're made of wicker, and I mean, you've got a steep downhill slope. And the way this works is you've got two people with you, two people who are guiding the basket on either side, and they kind of push off, and then they hop onto the sled. And then, when you need to slow down a bit around the curves, they have shoes with particularly thick soles that they use to slow you down. So, that is a very, very popular thing. And I talked to one hotel manager, he said, oh, even when I have family coming to visit, that's the first thing I make them do.
1: Oh, go downhill from the gardens in the wicker basket along with the rest of the fruit and veg. If you are exploring on foot, the North Coast is also important, isn't it?
0: The North Coast is lovely. So I was a little bit confused because I'm wandering around Funchal, which is one of the greenest towns I've ever been in. And everyone kept going, have you been up to the north yet? That's really verdant up there. And I'm kind of going, it's verdant down here. They went, no, the north is verdant. And the north really is. So that's a really wild, untamed landscape. And they've got what's called the Lowry Silver Forest. And this has been given a UNESCO World Heritage because this is a type of forest that one

0: France covered much of Europe, and the largest remaining bit is on Madeira. It's basically a subtropical cloud forest. It's 20 million years old, and it covers 20% of the island.
1: Oh, wow. Okay.
0: So, and this is also an area where there's lots of these Levada hikes I was talking about. And the nice thing about the Levada hikes is it's pretty much something for everyone. Like the sort of the signature one that the hardcore hikers are all excited about has the exciting name of PR1. And that will take you between the two highest peaks on the island. And that's going to take you 7 hours. And that's not an easy one. But if you want to do something simpler, PR11 is flat. It's 3 kilometers return, and it takes you through this lovely silver forest. So there's always, however much energy you've got or don't have on a particular day, there's always a hike you can do.
1: Uta Junkers with us. We're in Madeira, of all places, a small Portuguese island off the coast of, well, it's off the coast of Morocco, I suppose, isn't it? But it's inhabited by 250,000 people, so it's 750 square kilometres, so not massive, but it's not a tiny island, and there's lots of extraordinary natural landscape, as we've been hearing. Now, eating and drinking while we're there, I mean, Portuguese culture has got lots of delicious food always.
0: Always good on the food, and of course, Madeira wine,
1: Yeah, the
0: right? This
1: famous
0: is where it
1: Madeira
0: comes
1: wine.
0: from.
1: Yes. Is it
0: So,
1: actually made there or?
0: yeah, absolutely. And you can see it again, you can see these teeny tiny vineyards on little bits of terraced land, and they use it to make it. And there's a lot more. I always thought of Madeira as being quite a single flavored wine, but you know, there's drier ones, there's sweeter ones, there's ones you can drink with food, there's ones that are beautiful after dessert drink, after dinner drink. So that's lovely. And of course, being an island, the seafood is fantastic. And a lot of stuff that you might not have tried before, things like limpets and scabbard fish.
1: Oh, yeah.
0: But the real sort of signature dish here is the espetada, which is grilled beef skewers that are sort of marinated in garlic and salt and bay leaves. But these skewers, they tend to be at least 50 centimeters long, if not longer, because so traditionally they were originally the espetada was always done on a twig from the lovely silver forest, but that of course is now protected, so you can't do it. So they use metal skewers, and so they'll have these long metal skewers which will come out on a big stand, and they're hanging down from the stand. So
1: Oh,
0: it's
1: right.
0: quite dramatic. And as one of my clients was saying, you've got to be careful with the American tourists because they tend to just grasp for the skewer, which is of course burning hot because it's
1: Yes.
0: just in the fire.
1: Well, it does sound fun. It does sound fun. Is it an expensive place, Ute?
0: No, it's, I mean, you're paying in euros, but it's a lot more reasonable. You know, there's Eurozone countries that are more expensive and cheaper. It's definitely like Portugal is a cheaper country. And one of the things that I think is great for travelers is the portions are very generous, I found.
1: Okay.
0: So you're getting bang for your euro.
1: Okay. How long do you reckon you should go for?
0: Oh, I'd say at least 5 days, probably a week,
1: Okay.
0: if you want to spend some time lounging down on the coast as well.
1: Okay. Have a think about it. Madeira, the home of the wine, and by the sound of it, a really exotic place and not so crowded and hot as the rest of Europe is in the summer. Our guide has been Uta Juncker. Uta, well, thanks very much for joining us and appreciate it. Thank you.
0: Thank you, Philip.
2: Nightlife with Philip Clark on ABC Radio.
1: Yes, thank you for the Madeira joke. Pastry shop sells all its cakes at the same price. The tourist says to the shopkeeper, why is that cake at a higher price than all the others? That's Madeira cake. Oh, yeah. Thank you, Dale, for sending us the book Barbarian Days, A Surfing Life by William Finnegan. It won a Pulitzer Prize. William went surfing on the island of Madeira and says the waves there big and powerful. Thank you. All right, the Mighty Challenge is next. 25 questions. You answer question 25 and you will be a winner. We shall commence battle the other side of the news.
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4: Just the generosity really touched me.

0: lower house seat in the 2025 federal election. Senator Waters will take a leave of absence to focus on her health before returning to her upper house duties. The Greens party room will now meet to discuss who will replace her as leader. Senator Waters has expressed gratitude for her stint as leader, but admits she needs to go at a slower pace as she focuses on her recovery.
1: The AI boom is being partly credited for a $6 billion improvement to the federal budget's bottom line. It had been forecast that the budget would finish up in a deficit of $28 billion, but the final budget outcome for the 25-26 financial year shows it was only $22 billion. Independent economist Chris Richardson from Rich Insights says the extra tax revenue was driven by better-than-expected returns on superannuation and other investments.
2: Part of that is because Australian superannuation now invest a lot of money overseas as well, and the US markets in particular are buoyed by the rise of artificial intelligence. They made bigger bucks, which means the tax man earns bigger bucks as well.
1: Overseas, British law enforcement says it's still investigating any possible motive for the incident near an airbase that houses US bombers which fly missions against Iran. Europe correspondent Elias Kluwer has more.
3: The UK's Defence Secretary Wes Streeting has said that he's been informed of a partial picture. He didn't elaborate specifically on what that meant. In terms of the information we're getting from the scene, the local police, the Gloucestershire police, have said that the scene at the RAF Fairford base remains active. However, the risk or the immediate threats are contained. We know it was declared a major incident when counter-terrorism police assumed control of the investigation from the local Gloucestershire police. There's been a number of specialist teams at the scene.
1: Pope Leo has called on Europe to honour its Christian heritage and reinforce democracy during a speech on the final day of his visit to France. The Pope has been speaking in the eastern city of Metz, the hometown of the French statesman Robert Schuman, one of the architects of what would become the European Union. The pontiff praised European integration and multiculturalism at a time when the far right is gaining strength across the region. A woman has died more than a week after allegedly being stabbed by her partner in a domestic violence incident at Palmerston in Darwin's southeast. Courtney Barrett-Peters reports.
4: Police were called to Palmerston Regional Hospital earlier this month following reports the 47-year-old had been brought in by her partner, suffering two stab wounds to her chest. Officers say the 39-year-old man told medical staff the woman was unwell and left. The next day, he was arrested at a Palmerston home and has been charged with intending to cause serious harm. The woman was transferred to Royal Darwin Hospital, where she died 9 days later. Her partner remains in custody and will face court in October. Authorities are yet to rule out further charges.
1: Police in New South Wales has established a strike force following the suspicious deaths of two men in the state's north. Officers were called to a home near Grafton earlier this month and found the body of a 79-year-old man. Police returned to the same location today to conduct further inquiries and found the body of a man believed to be aged in his 50s. Detectives have established a strike force for Neil to investigate their deaths, which are believed to be suspicious. And in sports, Socceroos coach Tony Popovic is expecting to face a fired-up Brazil in tomorrow night's international friendly in Brisbane. The Brazilians have a point to prove after scoring an equaliser in the dying seconds of Friday's first match in Townsville to salvage a draw and rob Australia of a famous victory. Popovic says it'll be a challenge for the young Socceroos to back up for a second game in 4 days against such quality opposition.
5: I feel that we will have to be better than what we were to be able to get a result. So this is a great test for us to see, can we back up physically, can we back up mentally, can we back up with the quality that we showed with and without the ball, and that's why we're playing Brazil.
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6: Good evening, Caitlin Sorey with the weather for southern Queensland. Partly cloudy on the Sunshine Coast, medium chance of showers. Temperatures down to 16 and a top of 21. Cloudy day in the Wide Bay Burnett, high chance of showers along the coastal fringe, medium chance elsewhere. Overnight temperatures between 11 and 16 and daytime temperatures reaching the low to mid 20s. Cloudy day for the Darling Downs and Granite Belt, slight chance of a shower. Overnight temperatures falling to between 9 and 13 with daytime temperatures reaching 22 to 27. Maranoa and Warrego can expect similar weather, chance of a thunderstorm northeast in the afternoon.

0: Yes, well, hello, and how are you? Philip Clark with you on ABC Radio. This is Nightlife. We are right across the country. Wherever you are, you should be getting us loud and clear in this, the third hour of the program. It's 6 past midnight Eastern Time, 6 past 10 in Western Australia, 24 to 11 in South Australia and the Northern Territory. If you're in Wangaratta in Victoria from 1 a.m. to 5 a.m., you'll be losing your AM transmission, but you can listen on the ABC Listen app, as you know. Listen app is always a great way to grab our podcasts as well. There's plenty of things up there, including all the mighty challenges from last week. Plus, of course, I'll put that conversation about kidney health too that was on in our first hour. I'll put that up for your listening pleasure too. 1-300-800-222. We're about to play the Mighty Challenge if you'd like to have a crack. 25 questions, answer question 25, and you will be a winner. Someone's got to win us to kick us off this week, so, hey, it may as well be you. New issues of the day coming up a little bit later on. We could discuss the catastrophe for poor old Frio in the last hour of the program. Also another edition of American Insight with Hayley Channer too coming up in our last hour. But for now, if you're all set and ready, you know what? So am I.
1: The Mighty Challenge.
0: 25 questions in five categories. Our categories tonight are category number one, history. History. Category number two, languages other than English. Category number three, busy as a bee. Category number four, The Simpsons. And category number five, pirates. History, languages other than English, busy as a bee, The Simpsons, and pirates. Who's going to kick us off tonight? Dave from Falconbridge is looking pretty promising to get the
2: Bushy-tailed.
0: How are you, Dave?
2: Good. I just had a ginger kiss, so I might do okay.
0: Oh, I don't mind a ginger kiss. Do you have a cup of tea with it?
2: No, coffee.
0: Oh, that's all right. That's all right. Yeah. You didn't think you're going a second one, Dave?
2: Well, there's only one left, and I'm going to leave that for Barbara.
0: Oh, okay. Oh, that's very noble of you, Dave.
2: Well, that talk of Spanish food made me think of the empanadas we used to get at the Spanish bakery in Glebe.
0: Oh, yeah.
2: Mm, yum, yum, yum.
0: Yum, yum, yum. I know. Yes, exactly. All right, now, what do you like here? History, languages other than English, busy as a bee, The Simpsons, or pirates?
2: I'm going to really annoy people and pick The Simpsons.
0: The Simpsons. Question number one. The first full-length episode of The Simpsons, Simpsons Roasting on an Open Fire, was first broadcast in which year?
2: I know.
0: Shall I give it to you plus or minus?
2: You better.
0: Steady. I may, Dave. I may. But given your bolshy attitude, okay, Dave, I'll give it to you plus or minus one.
2: Well, it must have been after the Tracy Ullman show. God, when was that? I'll go 86.
0: Not correct.
2: Oh.
0: Sorry, Dave. See you, mate.
2: Thanks, Phil.
0: Bye. Dear, 1-300-800-222 is the number. Paul from Palandon says, well done to the Knights. Yes, indeed. All the best to the Roosters and the Knights for the final. Go Panthers next year. Yes, poor old Panthers. And Nathan Cleary, the nice picture of him resting up in hospital with a big bandage on his leg, of course. Terrible news. Let's have a chat about that in the last hour. Justin in Frankston. Hello, Justin.
3: G'day, Phil. How are you, mate?
0: Not bad.
3: Yeah, you watched the grand final?
0: I did, yes.
3: Yeah, I'm a Brisbane born and bred, and I'm happy.
0: Mm. Well, you've got to, hats off to them, eh? What was
3: I seen them do it 2001, 2002, and 2003, and then I got to see it again. 24, 25, and 26.
0: Yep, it's quite an achievement.
3: Yes,
0: Chris Fagan.
3: It is. Mm. Yeah.
0: All right. What do you reckon? The first full length episode of The Simpsons, Simpsons Roasting on an Open Fire, was first broadcast in which year?
3: Can I get a plus or minus for that?
0: Yeah, I'm giving you a plus or minus.
3: I'm going to say 1990.
0: I'll give it to you. It's 1989. Exactly.
3: Ooh.
0: All right. Question number two. We're in The Simpsons, but you can move.
3: Oh, let's stick there. I'm a Simpsonsaholic.
0: All right. Question number two.
3: Does that make sense?
0: I understand what you're saying. Yes, whether it makes sense or not, Justin, is another matter. Question number two. What is Homer Simpson's middle initial?
3: J.
0: Correct.
3: It's the same name as my one.
0: J, exactly. J is for J, actually. Question number three.
3: But can I just say, on that episode where he goes to where he was born, there's a mural and it says Homer J, and then it's got J-A-Y.
0: Yeah, well, that's because that's what his name is.
3: Yeah, but that's... I'm still trying to work that one out.
0: Well, it's J-A-Y.
3: Yeah, that's true. All right, let's carry on.
0: Question number three. We're in The Simpsons. In The Simpsons episode Brush with Greatness, Marge receives a letter from which one of the Beatles?
3: Ringo Starr?
0: Correct. Ooh. Very good.
3: I'm on a roll now. Oh, that's my best now. I've got three in a row.
0: I don't think it's been a while since you got three in a row, Justin. Very good.
3: No. I think it might be 2 or 3 years ago I got that. So let's continue with The Simpsons.
0: Harry in the Bay had Ringo. Plenty of people had Jay too. Question number four. Can he carry on, Justin from Frankston? Apart from the Simpson family members, which character has the most dialogue in The Simpsons?
3: I'm going to say Mr. Burns.
0: Correct.
3: Oh.
0: Very good.
3: Oh, no. Mm. I'm doing not my chances now on the last one. Oh.
0: 1-300-800-222. Question number five. For a clean sweep of The Simpsons, in which year of the 2000s was The Simpsons movie released in cinemas?
3: I'm going to say 2002.
0: Not correct.
3: No!
0: Sorry, Justin. Well done anyway. See ya.
3: Thanks, man.
0: Bye. Yes, Ray in the Bay. Yes, Wharfie time, the Knights get out of jail, but the match of the weekend would be the Wallabies and the Springboks. What a belter. Yes, well, agreed. Let's have a chat about it in the last hour. One of the issues of the day surely must be, what's Freo going to do with Wharfie time? Is it retired forever? Surely. 1-300-800-222 is the number. Loz in Lynham. G'day, Loz.
4: G'day there.
0: Question number five we're up to. The Simpsons. In which year of the 2000s was The Simpsons movie released in cinemas?
4: I was in year seven, which would make it 2007, if memory serves.
0: Correct. It was. Yeah. There you go. 2007. That's nice that you remember it like that, Loz. Very good.
4: Yeah. History for the next, if you could.
0: We've got history. Yes, we do. Question number six. Marie from Bunbury had 2007. So did Frank from Mount Evelyn. Milo in the Blue Mountains. No, 2005. Kitty from Ballina. No, that's not correct either. Alrighty, history. Question number six. In which building would you find the bodies of

0: Al-Jahan and his wife Mumtaz?
1: Oh, goodness. It sounds subcontinental. Jahan and Mumtaz. And so I've got no idea, but I'll just go to Taj Mahal.
0: Correct. Yes. Shah Jahan and his wife Mumtaz are interred, indeed, in the Taj Mahal. Question number seven. We're in history.
1: Yes, thank you.
0: Which early Christian saint and author of Confessions and the City of God once said, Lord, grant me chastity, but not yet?
1: Early Christian saint. Wouldn't be Augustine. It wouldn't be Ignatius. He's not that early. Wouldn't be Peter. St. Augustine.
0: Correct. Yes, St. No way. Augustine of Hippo, the Bishop of Hippo, said, Lord, grant me chastity, but not yet. Question number eight. We're in history.
1: Yes, thanks.
0: In 1941, the HMAS Sydney sank in which ocean?
1: HMAS Sydney. Oh, I don't think it was that far from home. I think it was the Pacific Ocean.
0: Not the Pacific, Loz.
1: No worries.
0: Thanks, mate. Bye-bye. Thank you for having a crack. Yes, April in Collaroy says, well done, Justin, on The Simpsons. Grant from Gabon, correct. It was the Taj Mahal. Yes, Jeff in Hornsby has the right answer here. Louise in Box Hill. Hello, Louise.
2: Hi, how are you?
0: I'm very well. Question number eight. We're in history. In 1941, the HMAS Sydney sank in which ocean?
2: Yeah, I thought it was Pacific as well, so I'll just go Indian.
0: It's the Indian Ocean. Yes, it was. It's off the coast of Western Australia in the Indian Ocean. All righty. Question number nine. We're in history, but you can move if you like. There's the Simpsons, Pirates. Oh, no, there's not the Simpsons, actually. No more Simpsons. So there's Pirates, Languages Other Than English, or Busy as a Bee.
2: I'll go Busy as a Bee.
0: Busy as a Bee. Question number nine. By what name are male bees known?
2: Oh, that's not the queen. I've got no idea. King bees, I don't know.
0: Not king bees. Bloody bees, Louise, that's right. See you, Louise, bye. Well, Harry in the Bay, that is correct. Mario from Lanier. Hello, Mario.
3: Good morning.
0: We're up to question number nine. We're proceeding along quite busily tonight. Yeah.
3: I'm going to break my duck today.
0: By what name are male bees known, Mario?
3: I'm a beekeeper. It's called the drone.
0: Oh, wow. Yes, exactly. You are a beekeeper. Wow.
3: And I've broken my duck.
0: Well done.
3: More importantly.
0: Are you just a backyard beekeeper, Mario, or are you a proper busy commercial beekeeper?
3: No, I'm a retired beekeeper. I wasn't quite commercial. I had about 50 hives at one stage.
0: 50 hives?
3: I have 800, 2,000 hives.
0: And, wow.
3: But they've got all the machinery, they can help. They've got trucks, they've got forklifts.
0: Yeah. That's a lot of hives to manage, isn't it? How do you do that?
3: Well, when you've got a lot of hives, you've got hives stacked on pallets. You normally have four or six hives on a pallet.
0: Yeah.
3: Okay. And then you move them. You follow the flora. And when, you know, when the new places come along, you go there late afternoon, load your truck up. You don't close the hive.
0: But anyway, what sort of truck you put 2,000 hives on?
3: A tabletop truck. And you're going to have to wear your full covers, you know, like the beekeeping suit and all that.
0: Yeah.
3: Because you're going to have some

0: the bees in a frenzy. Anyway, but you leave the gate open on them.
1: But hang on, do bees take to being driven at 100 k's on along the road?
0: Yeah, what happens when the truck starts and tied down? And make sure you've got enough fuel because you don't want to stop the fuel. And anyway, when they're going, they won't leave the eyes. They'll stop the air from coming in to protect the brood and the queen.
1: Oh, okay. So they'll just hunker down while the thing's speeding along.
0: Yeah, they'll sort of snuggle up. But if you stop the fuel,
1: they'll get a puncture.
0: Then you're looking at drama.
1: Well, they'll go nuts. Right. They'll go nuts, huh?
0: So anyway, more importantly, I broke my duck.
1: Very good, Mario. That's excellent work. With 50 hives, though, that you had, you'd produce a fair... Well, you would have produced a fair bit of honey out of that, wouldn't you?
0: Yeah, I used to stop it by the roadside.
1: Oh, okay.
0: And ill health stopped me. Well, so I'm 74 now. Okay. And
1: How many times do you get stung by the bees, Mario?
0: That's a difficult question to answer because I never used to get stung by the bee when I was working. But what would happen when I'm finished, I'd always forget something.
1: Mm-hmm.
0: And I'd take all my stuff off. And I don't know, I'd probably leave a tool in there or I'd forget to put the little cassette for the oil.
1: Yeah.
0: To kill the small hive beetle. Well, anyway, then I'd open up the hive just wearing T-shirts, thongs, and shorts. Well, 9 times out of 10, I'd get away with it. The other 10th time, the bees would say, let's get him. But, I couldn't tell you how many times I've been stung. But I got stung a lot when I first started. Because I'm so short. When you get stung, all you do, you locate the sting.
1: Yeah.
0: And so it always comes in on the side. So you go around the other side and you flick it off with your fingernail.
1: You flick the bee off or the sting out?
0: The stinger. And the stinger's got a muscle.
1: Yeah.
0: And it's pumping. Anyway, and you flick it off. And a lot of people don't know this. Then you get a bit of honey and put it where the bee sting was.
1: Yeah.
0: And the pain goes away.
1: Does it really?
0: Yeah.
1: Wow. Yeah. I don't reckon I'd be up for it, Mario. I don't like getting bitten.
0: Well, no one does.
1: No, I suppose that's true.
0: No one does, yeah. But it's a very interesting hobby. And when I was young, I'd see all these old men rave on about it.
1: Yeah.
0: And I'm the same now. I rave on about it. But it's just fascinating. Dealing with nature is a beautiful thing.
1: The one thing I've always puzzled about, Murray, you know when bees swarm?
0: Yes.
1: How do you collect a swarm?
0: Okay. What I do...
1: Yeah.
0: There's many ways, all right? Depending on the circumstances. Now, if it's just a swarm like you see on the cartoons on a tree, that's the easiest way. What I do, I have what they call, which I've still got, stickies in my fridge, in my bee fridge. A sticky is a frame where I've already spun the honey out, all right? But everything's there, and we call them stickies. Well, okay, what I do, I'll get a super, which is a bee box, as you know it, and I'll put two of them in there, and then I'll hold the whole box up underneath the swarm and shake it, all right, and they'll fall in there. And then what I'll do, I'll place that box there and leave it there. Then in the evening, I'll come over because the bees will go inside. And then I'll close the hive up and then I'll move it at least 3 k's away from that spot.
1: Yeah. How do you know that you got the queen in there?
0: Because all the bees around it.
1: Okay.
0: Yeah. You know when you see people and they're covered with bees?
1: Yeah.
0: Well, they've got the queen. And yeah. the bees just follow the queen. They don't know what they're on a person.
1: Okay, all right. Mario from Lanier is a former beekeeper. We're learning about bees. So what are the easiest way, if you see a swarm, would be to locate the queen, pick the queen up and put it in the hive?
0: No. You just, like I said, you just shake the whole swarm inside an empty hive with the two stickies.
1: Okay. All right.
0: And then the bees will, for a start, in a swarm, the bees are very

0: flaccid and docile because they've filled themselves up with honey, okay?
1: Yeah.
0: And then when you put them in the super, and the bees will go straight through the stickies and start doing their stuff, you know, like, and the queen will go, then they'll start building the the frame up.
1: Very good. All right. Now, Mario, carrying on with bees, I guess, busy as a bee.
0: Yeah, we'll do that, yeah.
1: How many wings does a honeybee have?
0: Yeah, you got me there. I think it's four.
1: Is that your answer?
0: Yes.
1: Correct. It is. It's four.
0: Yeah, I wasn't sure it was four or six, but it's four, yeah.
1: Question number 11, busy as a bee. What shape are the cells of a honeycomb?
0: They're octagon.
1: Not correct. Sorry, Mario. Sorry, Mario. Thank you, mate. See ya. 1-300-800-222 is the number. Oh, dear. Rick the Chunky Trucker on the Hume says, enough with bee talk. Mario is amazing. I hope he gets the remaining four bee questions correct. Well, he didn't. No, I know. This is the thing. Sometimes it happens like this. Goran from Wollongong. G'day, Goran.
2: Hey, how are you?
1: Pretty good. We're in busy as a bee. What shape are the cells of a honeycomb?
2: They are hexagons.
1: They are hexagons, aren't they? Yes.
2: Yeah.
1: They are.
2: And also with the Simpsons question about Homer J. Simpson for his middle name, it was the letter J. Everyone was asking, like, what does the J stand for? And then it was just J-A-Y because they thought it was something else.
1: No, that's. I think that's right. Yeah. I was probably not communicating this very well, but his name was Homer J. Simpson. And when people say, what's the J stand for? The answer is J.
2: That's right. So they said, like, it's Homer J. Simpson when he moved that shrub away. I think it was going to be like this huge secret, but like,
1: I know. All right. Robin's, individual. Harry in the Bay says the individual cells are in fact round, but they're stacked in such a way that the wax between them forms hexagons. Oh, okay, fair enough. All right, we're in busy as a bee, but you don't have to stay there. You can if you like.
2: What other categories are there?
1: Languages other than English, pirates, or history.
2: Ooh, let's do pirates, please.
1: Pirates, question number 11. Captain Hook attended which boarding school in Berkshire?
2: Captain Hook, oh, good grief. I've never seen Peter Pan or Hook before. No, I can't. I'm sorry.
1: No good, Goran. Thanks, mate.
2: No good.
1: See ya. Bye. Lex in Borough. Hello, Lex.
3: Hey, Philip. Hey, Philip.
1: Hello.
3: Hello. I'll take you off speaker. Sorry.
1: That's all right.
3: Listening lovely about the bees, I'll tell you one thing. Our local IGA in Bucolic Borough sells honey from our local apiarist called Smith. I always have a laundry list. Sorry, Philip. And the other thing was that I started watching The Simpsons in 1988 when Tracy Ullman played the role of Marge.
1: Oh.
3: She was. And there, I think there was some argy-bargy about her with it changing to whoever it was when they became commercial. But it was so weird. It was when Lisa got her tongue stuck in a whisk or something like that.
1: Okay.
3: And it was so weird, and I loved it. I was 18.
1: It's a frighteningly creative show. It's very good.
3: It was, and I was telling all my friends about it. They said, oh, no, this is really weird, blah, blah, blah, blah. And, yeah, and then I think that they were all electroshocking each other at the time as a family therapy session. So, yeah, and Tracy Ullman.
1: Fantastic. Yeah.
3: And now, Leg. I don't know.
1: Captain.

0: Welk attended which boarding school in Berkshire?
1: Prince's College.
0: Not Prince's College, Lex.
1: Oh, no, it's not. Okay,
0: see ya.
1: Night.
0: Bye. Not Prince's College, no. Sean from Queanbeyan. G'day, Sean.
2: No, I don't know either.
0: No, good. Captain Hook attended which boarding school?
2: Is it a real one or like a...
0: I don't answer questions, as you know. No.
2: Yeah, I'm trying to turn myself into the host. I'll guess the Buccaneer School of Bad Little Pirates.
0: There we go. No, Sean, thank you. See ya. You'll be unsurprised to know. Trev from Surfers Paradise. Hi, Trev.
3: Oh, hello, Philip.
0: Question number 11. Captain Hook attended which boarding school in Berkshire?
3: Look, being so English, I don't know, but is there a boarding school called Oxford Boys?
0: Is that your answer?
3: That's as close as I can come.
0: Not close enough, Trev. Thank you, mate. I see ya. Not close enough. Simone from Ballarat. Hello, Simone.
4: Hi, Phil. How goeth you?
0: I goeth okay, thanks. Yes.
4: Did you enjoy the footy, enjoy the show with Kylie and everything?
0: Oh, fantastic. How good was Kylie?
4: Oh, she's amazing. She
0: is an amazing artist, you know, I reckon.
4: She is. I saw her not in person. I saw a show of hers in, I think it was the late 1999. I can't remember what it was called. It was something like it was at the Palace Theatre in St Kilda, and she was just amazing. And that's the first time I saw her live, and I thought that's when I thought she can really sing, she can really perform. She's really professional, but she's just got the most joyous energy. She really does.
0: She does.
4: She just and she's an absolute natural. I thought she was amazing.
0: So did I. No, I entirely agree. I reckon she's absolutely a sensational act. It was really good. And she's got ticker. I wouldn't get up in that little box held by the crane. No way. No way in the known
4: universe. Was it what by a crane was it? I didn't know what it was. I thought it was a helicopter.
0: Or something. I don't know.
4: Because she was meant to look like she was in a balloon, wasn't she?
0: Yeah.
4: Yeah, no, I was watching that. It was swinging a bit in the weather, but she's just, professional. Really
0: she
4: great.
0: Is a total professional and fantastic. Now, where are we? We're up to question number 11. Captain Hook attended which boarding school in Berkshire?
4: Is it Eton?
0: Correct. It is.
4: Oh, yes, are you serious?
0: There we go. Captain Hook went to Eton.
4: Oh, wow. That's hilarious.
0: Question number 12. We're in Pirates, but you can move, if you like, to history, languages other than English, or busy as a bee.
4: No, I'll stay in Pirates.
0: Pirates. The Spanish Main is used to describe countries with a coastline on which sea?
4: The Spanish Main... I'm going to kick myself, but the can you ask me again?
0: The Spanish Main is used to describe countries with a coastline on which sea?
4: The Amalfi.
0: Not the Amalfi. No, Simone.
4: It's a bit sad, isn't it?
0: So, thank you.
4: On that note, a river dirt
0: A river dirt, you see ya. You probably have to walk the plank, I suppose, given the category. Do you not? Dick from Wollongong. Hi, Dick.
5: Yes, hello, Philip.
0: Yeah, hi. Question number 12. We're up to Pirates. The Spanish Main is used to describe countries of the coastline on which sea?
5: Is the name of it sea or ocean?
0: No, the question is to describe countries of the coastline sea? On which sea?
5: Mediterranean, perhaps?
0: Not the Mediterranean, no. Dick. Thanks, mate. No, it's not the Mediterranean. Where are we? Lincoln from Mount Riverview. Hi, Lincoln.
6: Yeah.
0: Hi. The Spanish Main is used to describe countries with a coastline on which sea?
6: Baltic.
0: Not the Baltic, no. Sorry, not the Baltic Sea. No, Jason from Morwell. Hello, Jason.

0: How's it going, Phil?
1: Not bad. Question 12.
0: Good.
1: Pirates. The Spanish Main is used to describe countries with a coastline or on which sea?
0: We're running out of seas. I'll say the Caspian.
1: Not the Caspian, no.
0: I see you,
1: Jason. Bye. We kind of are running out of seas. What about Peter from Five Dock? Hi, Peter.
2: Hello.
1: Question number 12. The Spanish Main is used to describe countries with a coastline on which sea?
2: I think that'd have to be Pirates of the Caribbean Sea.
1: Correct.
2: Caribbean.
1: Yes, exactly. The Caribbean.
2: Yes.
1: I thought that's right. Someone would make the connection pretty soon, the Pirates of the Caribbean. Yes. The Spanish Main, despite the fact that everyone thinks it's off the coast of Spain, is not. No. It's the countries in the Caribbean. All right, question number 13. We're in Pirates, if you like, or you can move.
2: I might try history, maybe.
1: Back to history? Okay, why not? Question number 13. Which coastal town in North Queensland is named after the year that Captain Cook landed in the region?
2: 1770.
1: Correct. Yes, the little town is called 1770. Question number 14. Last one in history, if you like. Or
2: sure.
1: You can move.
2: History's good.
1: Which ancient Greek god was the god of the dead and hidden riches?
2: Ooh. I don't know. I'll just say Zeus. I don't know.
1: No, it's not Zeus. Thanks, Peter. See you.
2: No.
1: Bye-bye. No, it's not Zeus. Yeah, cables from the light poles, the same cables they use for above-ground camera that was holding Kylie. Yeah, no, she was terrific. I thought she was just that, but that's the kind of epitome of what you want for halftime for pre-game entertainment, is it not? Jack in Perth. G'day, Jack.
3: Oh, hello.
1: How you doing?
3: How are you?
1: I'm pretty good. Yeah, pretty good. You're in. I hope you weren't a Freo supporter, were you, Perth? Were you, Jack?
3: I was a Freo Doctor supporter. I was pretty sad, but I'm going to stay humble. Next year, it's going to go best.
1: Yeah, well, I hope so. Can either go one can go one or two ways here, Jack. Can it? You know, it can finish you off or G you up. You know, one.
3: I have to go to the G next year because I didn't this year, but hopefully next year, once Freo Doctors made it into the MCG for the grand final, I definitely will go there.
1: All right. Question 14. We're in history. Which ancient Greek god was the god of the dead and hidden riches?
3: Greek god of the dead. The only, person that I can think of is Hades, so maybe Hades.
1: Hades is correct. Yes, indeed.
3: Ooh.
1: Hades was the eldest son of Cronus and was the Greek god of the dead and hidden riches. Question number 15, no more history. So we've got languages other than English, busy as a bee or pirates.
3: Oh, they're both, they're all pretty hard for me, but I like pirates, so let's go with pirates.
1: Let's go with pirates. Question number 15. Which other word for a pirate comes from a French word meaning slow-cooked barbecue?
3: Oh, it's right there. It's right there. I should know this. Slow-cooked barbecue.
1: Mm. All right, Jack, we might move on. 1-300-800-222 is the number. Adrian from Bella Vista, that's correct. Jim in Campbelltown, correct. Who else has gotten the right answer? Harry in the Bay's got the right answer. Hey, we've got lines free if you want one. 1-300-800-222. 1-300-800-222. You'll get through if you want one. 1-300-800-222. Karen from Altona. Hello, Karen. Hi, Karen.
4: Hello.
1: Question number 15. We're in pirates. Which other word for a pirate comes from a French word meaning slow-cooked barbecue?
4: Oh, I don't know. And I did French at high school. And the only thing I can think of is an epilepsy.
1: No.
4: No.
1: Thanks, Karen. See you.
4: Bye.
1: 1-300-800-222. We need some.

0: some takers here. 1-300-800-222. We're up to question 15. We're in pirates. Which other word for a pirate comes from a French word meaning slow-cooked barbecue? Jane from Homebush, that is correct. Annette, correct. Adrian, where are we? Robin says, what about grill, not the George Foreman grill? No, not correct. Who else? Jeff in Hornsby's got the right answer here. Hayfield, is the next AFL season minutes your last with the Swans? I don't know. It's weird to know what's happening with all that, isn't it? Let's have a chat about it in the last hour. Ian from Dover in Tassie will know the answer here. Hello, Ian.
1: Hello, Phil. How are you?
0: I'm very well. Well, I don't know. I might be getting a bit of a cold. I don't know. Anyway, I'm all right though.
1: A weekend where too much football is not quite enough.
0: What a weekend it was, hey? Amazing. Wow.
1: Yeah, I had five people around here to describe the AFL for me, which was a hoot.
0: Oh, yeah.
1: And then I had the league and the rugby union as well.
0: Oh, I know.
1: Unbelievable.
0: The league match is unbelievable. The rugby union, quite incredible how that happened. And, you know, there was soccer and there was the whole thing. It was amazing. Yeah, what a weekend.
1: I had to take Monday off. Anyway. The question I need to answer is what?
0: Question 15. We're in pirates. Which other word for a pirate comes from a French word meaning slow-cooked barbecue?
1: Buccaneer?
0: Correct.
1: Ooh.
0: Yes. A buccaneer. A word that needs to be said slowly and carefully.
1: Yes.
0: Question number 16. We're in pirates. Couple here left. Otherwise, we can move to busy as a bee or languages other than English. Gee, that's been popular.
1: Yeah, I'm sure it'd be great with me too. I think I might try staying with the pirate theme just at the moment for one more question.
0: Staying with the pirates. Okay. Question number 16. The Sea Cook, A Story for Boys, was the working title for which 1883 novel?
1: The Sea Cook, A Story for Boys.
0: The Sea Cook. There you go. The Sea Cook, A Story for Boys, was the working title for which 1883 novel?
1: I've got little idea. Robinson Crusoe.
0: No, not Robinson Crusoe. So. No. Thanks, Ian. See ya. Bye-bye. Kerry from Kangaroo Point. Hello, Kerry.
2: Good night, Philip. How are you tonight?
0: Pretty good, yes. Question 16 we're up to. The Sea Cook, A Story for Boys, was the working title for which 1883 novel?
2: The timeline helps here. I think it's Treasure Island.
0: Correct, it is. Yes, the Robert Louis Stevenson story, Treasure Island.
2: Great story.
0: So great story.
2: Wonderful.
0: Still remember when I first read it, I think, how old was it? It must have been 12 or something, I think, when I first read it.
2: But to think he wrote Dr. Jekyll and Mr. Hyde.
0: I know, as well.
2: Did you get anything more wide apart than that?
0: Bert from Bert Street Barney says, what did the pirate say when he got stuck inside a Weber barbecue? It's hot in Buccaneer, he says.
2: Oh, that's fantastic.
0: Dear. Yes, well, plenty of people are sending me unbroadcastable things about, as I said, it's a word that needs to be said carefully and calmly. Joe from Melton says, I'm a buccaneer. Sounds like an angry Italian announcing his arrival. Question number 17.
2: There's
0: pirates
2: left.
0: Yeah, there's one pirate left.
2: We'll try that, Phil, if I know it or not.
0: Okay, question 17. Penzance is located in which English county?
2: Oh, gee. Should know this. I've seen the Pirates of Penzance. Oh, gee, county. I don't know. I'll just have a guess at Cornwall.
0: Correct.
2: Oh, yes. No. Yeah. I had a rough idea, you know, because I had read about it somewhere.
0: Yes, Penzance is located in Cornwall. Well, Cornwall was, you know, where all the pirates were because all the smuggling and all the caves and the cliffs and all that sort of stuff, yeah.
2: It was the first Pirates of Penzance was at the Lyric when Brisbane Theatre was first up. It was the first, I think that was the first show ever put on in Brisbane with new theatre.
0: Oh, yeah, was it? Okay.
2: John English.
0: Oh, John English, yeah. Well, he's a pirate-looking fella, isn't he?
2: Yes, I am the pirate king. He was very, very...
0: He would have been terrific, yeah.
2: It was.
0: Mm. Okay, no more pirates, no more Simpsons, no more history. We've got 5, 6, 7 left.
2: Well, have a crack
0: at hang on. Oh, hang on. We must be up to question 18 here. We have 7. Okay, we're up to question 19. So we've got languages other than English or busy as a bee.
2: No, just have a crack at languages.
0: Languages other than English. Question number 19. Topo in Italian and raton in Spanish are the words for which animal?
2: Oh, I have to guess it's a donkey.
0: Not a donkey, no. Thanks, Kerry. See ya. Not a donkey, no. Ian from Penrith. Hello, Ian. G'day, Ian.
3: How are you?
0: Not bad. Question 19, we're in languages other than English. Topo in Italian and raton in Spanish are the words for which animal?
3: Mouse.
0: Correct. Yeah, a mouse. A topo. What's that?
3: Good punt.
0: There you go. All righty. Question number 20. 1, 2, 3, 4, 5, 6 left. We're in languages other than English or busy as a bee. Up to you.
3: No, busy as a bee.
0: Busy as a bee. Which fictional detective retired to become a beekeeper in Sussex?
3: Ooh, fictional detective. Interesting question. No, can't help you.
0: No good. Right? Thanks, Ian. See ya. Bye-bye. Lorella, yes, I've got your answers too. We've had a lot of text questions. 1-300-800-222. Adrian, that's not correct. Lorella, that is correct. Harry in the Bay, correct. Yes. Robin says, do you remember a while back when some guy came on the show and said he had a cove for sale? They were in Cornwall. I vaguely do. Nick from Budgieroy on the Central Coast. G'day, Nick.
4: Hey, Phil.
0: We're up to question 20 here. Two left in busy as a bee, four left in languages other than English.
4: Yeah.
0: Which fictional detective retired to become a beekeeper in Sussex?
4: Well, we've been watching Elementary, and he's got some bees in that, so I'm going to go with Sherlock Holmes.
0: Correct. Yes, exactly.
4: Wow.
0: It was. Sherlock Holmes retired to become a beekeeper in Sussex.
4: Bad if you don't.
0: I can think of better things to do in retirement, Nick. With all due regard to those people who keep bees, but it seems to be very hazardous.
4: Yeah, yeah. What about the high blood pressure of golf, Phil?
0: Oh, yeah, but that's an affliction, Nick. That's not a pastime, as you know. Horror.
4: There should be meetings.
0: It's a horrible game. It's a horrible game, Nick.
4: No, it is a terrible game.
0: It's a shocking game.
4: I can't wait till Wednesday.
0: Hate it. When are you playing next, Nick?
4: Yeah,
0: Wednesday.
4: Same,
0: that's right. Yeah, exactly. Yeah. Exactly. Oh, no. I have the same affliction. I don't know. I've sought help, but nothing helps. Question number 21. We're in busy as a bee, if you like, or languages other than English.
4: I'm parked up around the corner so that I don't upset the dogs when I pull into the driveway. Well, let's just get it over with and go with the bees, mate.
0: Busy as

0: the bee. Question 21. Wallace's giant bee is the world's largest known species of bee, and it's native to which island country?
1: I'm just going to say Madagascar.
0: Not a bad guess. Yeah, no, not Madagascar. No. Say hi to the dogs for us. Say bye. Say yeah. Huru Nick from Budgiewoy. Love Elementary, says my texter. Lozzie and Huntley had the correct answer as well. Adrian from Nuttawadding. G'day, Adrian.
2: How are you going, Philip?
0: Very well. Question 21. Wallace's giant bee, the world's largest known species of bee, is native to which island country?
2: Mauritius.
0: No, not Mauritius. No. Sorry, no, not Mauritius either. Wallace's giant bee. Joe from Ridgehaven. Hello, Joe.
3: Oh, hello. Would it be Great Britain?
0: Not Great Britain. No, Joe. No, it's not Great Britain. You might be thinking of those huge bumblebees. They're massive things, aren't they, those bumblebees? But no, the Wallace's giant bee is the world's largest known species of bee. It's native to which island country? Anybody? Ben has got the right answer here. Steve from Frankston says flog is an anagram of golf. Yes, Steve. Thank you. Correctly so. Robin says it was the hotel and the cove. I recall texting in, described it as a smuggler's cove. 1-300-800-222. Lines are free. We're up to question number 21. Who's going to help us? Wallace's giant bee, the world's largest known species of bee, is native to which country? To which island country? Anybody? 1-300-800-222. No one's got it on the text line either. Oh, no, Joe from Milton's got it. Lorella, no, that's not correct. Jane from Homebush has got it, yes. Ed from Perth as well. Anybody, 1-300-800-222, you will get straight through if you want one. We have only got 1, 2, 3, 4, 5 left. 4 in languages other than English and 1 left as in busy as a bee. Andrew from Otford. G'day, Andrew.
4: Hello.
0: Wallace's giant bee, where would we find it?
4: I'll just take a guess. I'm thinking Sri Lanka.
0: It's not Sri Lanka. No, sorry. Not Sri Lanka. No, Jimmy from Turumbi Creek. G'day, Jimmy.
5: Hi, how you going?
0: Not bad. Where do you reckon you'd find Wallace's giant bee?
5: Well, Wallace hung around the Wallace line, goes through Indonesia, so I'm going to guess Indonesia.
0: Correct. Yes, very good. Exactly right. Indonesia is the answer we wanted. Okay. All right. We've got 4 left, and they're all in languages other than English.
5: Well, I'll go for languages other than English then.
0: I think you will. Which European language is spoken in Lusophone countries?
5: Loose means like, so no, but that's not going to be it. Maybe Lusitania?
0: No. No, not correct. Mark from Oak Park. G'day, Mark.
6: Hey,
0: yes. Which European language is spoken in Lusophone countries?
6: Portuguese?
0: Correct. Portuguese, very good. 3 to go. We're in languages other than English. What's the official language of the Democratic Republic of the Congo?
6: French.
0: Correct. Very good. Mark from Oak Park is looking confident. He's had a good sleep. He's had a good breakfast. He's up and running. Mark, question number 24. 2 left. Languages other than English. If you ordered ostriche at an Italian restaurant, what shellfish would you be having?
6: Repeat the question, please.
0: If you ordered ostriche at an Italian restaurant, what shellfish would you be having?

0: Oysters?
1: Correct. Very good. You would be having oysters. I don't think I'd normally order an oysters in an Italian restaurant, would you, Mark?
0: Normally mussels. I forget what it's called now. Spaghetti something or other.
1: What's that one with the clams? Vongole, isn't it?
0: I have no idea.
1: The little, not the clams. Is it clams I'm after? Yeah, no, it is clams. You know, the little shells. Oh, I think so. All right. But we are at an important point of proceedings here because this is... Question number 25. Harry in the Bay says, if the Italian restaurant was here in the Bay, of course I'd order oysters. Well, granted, Harry, I'm with you there. My texter says, how much does it cost a pirate to get his ears pierced? Do you know the answer, Mark?
0: I'm trying to think of a pun answer and I can't think of one.
1: How much does it cost a pirate to get his ears pierced? A buccaneer.
0: That's quite clever.
1: Of course, yes. All right, question 25. And to win, languages other than English. Finnish and which other language are the two official languages of Finland?
0: Russian.
1: Oh, not Russian. No. Sorry, Mark, that's a pity, no, because you answered so well. No, not Russian. Greg from Devonport. G'day, Greg.
2: Hi, hang on. Yeah, g'day. How are you?
1: Good. For question 25, Greg, you can win here. Finnish, yeah. Finnish and which other language are the two official languages of Finland?
2: I would have said Russian as well. Say Swedish.
1: Swedish. Swedish is correct. Yeah, Swedish is the official language of Finland other than Finnish. But you kind of might have guessed Russian in a way, except that the Finns would really not be that keen on the Russians,
2: no,
1: I wouldn't
2: their
1: think.
2: Their borders moved over the years, so they must have spoke Russian along the border there at some stage.
1: They might have done. But, you know what, there would have been a lot of blood and, you know.
2: Oh, yeah.
1: Finnish blood spilt on, you know, defending their country, particularly in the Second World War, you know.
2: Yeah, I saw a movie on that.
1: Yeah. So I can imagine that they wouldn't be keen on having it as an official language, but there you go.
2: Yeah, I didn't mean to ring up just for the last one. I was going to answer that one about the Wallace...
1: Oh, Wallace's giant
2: bee. But I would have got that wrong anyway. No, I didn't have Indonesia.
1: Oh, okay. Yeah, no. All right, Greg, well, that's good work. Yeah, I know, but that's part of the joy of this, of the mighty challenge. That's what happens.
2: That's right.
1: That's what happens. All right, Greg, I'll put you on hold. Okay, Tim will look after you and get some details from you, and we will get this out to you. Yes, thank you for everybody who sent me the joke about the pirate and the hat and what's underneath them. But, yeah, I know. You can probably guess that tonight. All right. Deb from Araral Bay had Swedish as well. Jane from Homebush had Swedish. Grant from Gabbins is English. No. All righty. We've got the issues of the day coming up. Plenty of time to have a say on what's important to you in the next hour as well, plus another edition of American Insight as well. All coming up straight after the latest news.
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7: ABC News, I'm Thanmaya Navada. British counter-terrorism police say five suspects have been released on bail following an incident at an airbase used by the US to launch strikes against Iran. Europe correspondent Elias Kluwer reports.
8: What we do know and what is being widely reported now is that a primary line of investigation by counter-terrorism police are any links

0: broken out at Ukraine's National Science Academy after it was hit by a Russian drone. The BBC's Paul Adams has more.
1: In recent weeks, Kyiv has been constantly under attack. The latest strike came in the early afternoon, hitting Ukraine's famous National Academy of Science in the middle of the city. One eyewitness captured the moment of impact as a jet-powered drone plummeted to the ground. As thick black smoke rose into the sky, members of staff were seen at windows trying to escape the fires raging inside. President Zelensky said Ukraine would respond, and he urged the country's allies to act too. Terror, he said, must never be normalized.
0: The Reserve Bank is widely anticipated to lift interest rates to their highest level in 15 years today. The Treasurer has defended Labor's track record on inflation, saying high petrol prices are to blame rather than government spending. Jim Chalmers has pointed to a budget deficit $6 billion lower than the May forecast as proof the government had been limiting spending growth. Chief Economist at Westpac and a former RBA Assistant Governor, Lucy Ellis, says the Reserve Bank Board has a tough decision ahead.
2: There are a lot of competing pressures going on affecting the Australian economy at the moment, and many of them are not sourced from Australia. Remember, we've got an energy price shock coming from the conflict in the Middle East. We've got pressures coming from the El Nino and what that might be doing to food prices.
0: Australian universities will have to adopt their own definitions of Islamophobia by January 1st, 2027. Under an updated higher education standards framework, universities are expected to adopt and implement a definition of Islamophobia that ensures a safe and inclusive environment for staff, students and visitors. The Special Envoy to Combat Islamophobia says discrimination against Muslims overlaps with anti-Palestinian and anti-Arab racism, as both students and staff have experienced censorship for their advocacy for Palestinian human rights. A southeast Queensland woman originally accused of murdering her terminally ill husband has been given a suspended sentence after pleading guilty to a lesser charge. Talissa Siganto reports.
3: In 2025, Kylie Truswell Mobbs was charged with the murder of David Mobbs, who died at their Alexandra Hills home 16 months earlier. The 56-year-old, who had an aggressive form of motor neuron disease, was given a lethal combination of painkillers by his wife. Today, the 52-year-old pleaded not guilty to the more serious charge in the Supreme Court in Brisbane and instead pleaded guilty to the charge of aiding suicide. It was accepted by prosecutors she was acting on Mr. Mobbs's wishes to end his life, and her conduct arose from compassion and a desire to relieve his suffering. She was handed a 2-year suspended sentence. Outside the courthouse, she said she was happy the case was over.
0: Researchers say the diversification of the political system, coupled with the effects of social media, may lead to more disagreements within relationships. Relationships Australia says it's hearing from more and more people who are falling out with others over political differences. Professorial Research Fellow at the Institute for Culture and Society at Western Sydney University, Professor Pip Collin, says younger generations tend to be more progressive.
4: We know that healthy democracies actually really require differences of opinion, really robust debate. And in our personal lives as well, those are often the ways in which we become much clearer about our views and our needs.
0: And in sport, Commonwealth Games gold medalist Alex Perkins leads the pack this week at the 2026 Australian Short Course Championships in Sydney. Held over 4 days, the event will serve as qualification for the World Short Course Championships held in Beijing later this year. And you're up to date with the latest ABC News. For more, head to ABC Listen.
5: Good evening, Caitlin Sorey with the weather for southern Queensland. Partly cloudy on the Sunshine Coast, medium chance of showers. Temperatures down to 16 and a top of 21. Cloudy day in the Wide Bay Burnett, high chance of showers along the coastal fringe, medium chance elsewhere. Overnight temperatures between 11 and 16 and daytime temperatures reaching the low to mid 20s. Cloudy day for the Darling Downs and Granite Belt, slight chance of a shower. Overnight temperatures falling to between 9 and 13 with daytime temperatures reaching 22 to 27. Maranoa and Warrego can expect similar weather, chance of a thunderstorm in the northeast.
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Yes, well, hello and how are you? Philip Clark with you on ABC Radio. This is Nightlife into the last hour of the program. It's 6 past, where are we? 6 past midnight, 6 past 1 here on the program. 6 past midnight, 6 past midnight in WA. It's 24 to 12 in South Australia and the Northern Territory. Excellent to have your company as well. By the way, in Wangaratta, you're probably losing your AM transmitter from 1 to 5 a.m. That's your 756 a.m. Transmitter. If you've want an alternative, just grab us on the listen app. Otherwise, transmission should be good all around the country. 1-300-800-222 is my number. We've got some issues of the day coming up. We might talk about that one. What amazing weekend in sport. Tragic, of course. Poor old Freo, I know. One of the issues of the day surely is going to be, does Freo have to now retire Wharfie time? Do you think? I don't know. If you're a fan, what do you think about it? Surely, I don't know. Can it be played again, given the response that Brisbane had to the playing of it in the grand final? So cruelly snatched away from Freo, who had it? 1-300-800-222 is the number you might like to talk to me about. About having been to a number of grand finals myself where things have not gone well, I can understand, but that was particularly cruel, I thought. Otherwise, what an extraordinary weekend it was in the rugby league, of course. Magnificent victories by the Roosters. And also, what about the Newcastle Knights? Wooden Spooners won last year in the grand final. The next, could they win? Maybe. And then the magnificent victory by the Wallabies over the over South Africa as well. Your thoughts about all of that? There's other things around as well. The upcoming ban on surcharges on credit cards from October 1, businesses will no longer be allowed to add surcharges when customers pay by card. But this has led banks to make big changes to their credit card rewards programs. I think the CommBank has got rid of all their Qantas frequent flyer benefits, and other banks are doing similar things. If you have a credit card with a reward or points program, what are you making of all this? 1-300-800-222 is the number. 1-300-800-222, if you like. Or you might have some issues yourself that you want to raise. Well, I've got plenty of time for that as well. And Hayley Chan is going to join us for American Insight too before the night is out. Here's Eric Clapton.

0: Yeah, wonderful tonight, Eric Clapton. All right, issues of the day.
1: Issue of the day.
0: Yeah, your choice, 1-300-800-222. There's a fair bit around, aren't there? Poor old Freo, with all due respect to everybody, just devastating. I would have thought, having been there at the MCG myself and watching a team get beaten is one thing, but a loss like that is particularly hard to take. I know Steve in Freo says, I don't want to talk about it, Phil, please, another subject. Yeah. Well, one question is, I suppose, if you are a Freo supporter, is Wharfie time retired from now on? Can it ever be played again, do you think? 1-300-800-222 is the number. You might want to comment on some other aspects of the sport at the weekend. One of the great weekends in sport, was it not? Tremendous games in the rugby league as well. Brisbane, with the Roosters, of course, with their pretty solid win. And what did you say about Newcastle coming from Wooden Spoon last year to the grand final this year? Can they beat the Roosters? 1-300-800-222 is the number. Carlo from Inglewood is on the line. G'day, Carlo. You were at the MCG last Saturday.
2: Yeah. I flew back yesterday. Yesterday.
0: Yeah.
2: And it was were you there, Phil, as well?
0: No, I wasn't. I was watching.
2: It was.
0: I would have been there if my team had been in it. If you know what I mean, Carl.
2: I thought you might have got in advance.
0: No.
2: Yeah, Phil. It was like nothing I've ever experienced in my life. Yeah. It was being an avid Fremantle since inception.
0: Yeah.
2: Fremantle member, and I go to all my games with my sons as well, and I'd only managed to get myself a last minute ticket. Because of course I missed my allocations. You go to all the games over here, but
0: yeah.
2: Saturday, you know what the problem is, Phil? It's the hope that kills you, Phil.
0: No. I just felt so, because I mean, I think as everyone knows from last week, I had no skin in the game, but I was hoping Freo would win because I thought, you know, they should, number one team all year.
2: Absolutely.
0: And they've never won one, and, you know, why not? But well, they had it.
2: That was the problem, I think. Yeah. Do you know, for the first time, and, you know, there's a lot of expressions, and I think, I think Fremantle is a wonderful football club to follow, and
0: yeah.
2: The chance, and really, you know, you turn up to the biggest day on Saturday, and you have a look and you think, yeah, we've been the best team. And then in that, with about 4 minutes, 30 seconds to go, I thought, you know what, I think we're going to overcome.

0: Yes.
1: Yeah.
0: And when our captain Alex Pearce went down in the third quarter, I thought that's going to be a big tactical adjustment. We're going to really struggle. And not only did we play well, Brisbane came at us again. Brisbane got in front. We fought hard. We got in front again. And then we started, and then that little break in the last quarter, and I'm thinking, we just might get it. But in the end, a great team, and Brisbane is a great team,
1: Yeah.
0: found a way to win. And I think we got to the point where the ball, you look at those last 4 minutes, and everything that could go right for Brisbane went right, and everything that could have gone wrong for us, unfortunately, went wrong. And it was devastating, devastating. And I have an opinion on
1: Yeah,
0: the
1: go on.
0: Warfie time because, well, look, I've been in
1: I
0: the
1: was
0: state.
1: just wondering whether they could ever play it again.
0: Yeah, look, see, I'm not traumatized by that because I've been in the stadium each of the times this year where it's been played.
1: Yeah.
0: And from my perspective, it's always been played when Freo need another goal. Okay? It's never going the Crow. It's never been we're in front now, this is our victory song. It's never
1: Yeah.
0: been that, as
1: Yeah.
0: far as I'm concerned. It's always been we need the next goal, we need the next goal. And I think at that stage when it went, there were some impositions put on us by the AFL, you know that for the song.
1: That's right.
0: For the tune, we could only do it after a goal. But when it came on and we were 17 points up, we get 23 points up with 4 minutes to go, and we're home and hosed. We're home and hosed.
1: Yeah.
0: And so that was the feeling that I had. Now, can I tell you, there was this upset when the first time that Wharfie time came on against Hawthorn during the regular season, and it was magnificent. It was magnificent. Suddenly, the East Coast media, because it was, I think it was a Friday night or a Thursday night game.
1: And
0: So you had.
1: nobody east had ever heard it. That's right.
0: No, they hadn't. So they were all obsessed by it.
1: Yeah.
0: And you listen to the talk back and you listen to the sports shows and blah, blah, blah. And they're all talking about Wharfie time. Why don't they play it all the time? Why don't they do it every week? This is time for Wharfie time, etc. Whilst we knew it was just to be wheeled out when we needed that next spurt. And so obviously everyone's an expert on Sunday. And they're saying, well, you can never play it again. It'll be a triggering response. But for me, it's part of what we do. We shouldn't put it away because at the end of the day, you put it away because of that. No, I'm very sad, but I'm very proud of my team and I'm proud of my club. And I don't think Wharfie time should ever be seen as a bad thing because of what happened. We lost to a great team in 4 minutes. That's what great teams do. Sport, Phil, and you know this. It's fantastic highs and terrible
1: You know
0: lows.
1: what?
0: It's a
1: It's
0: magnificent,
1: all of
0: sad,
1: life,
0: great
1: Carlo.
0: game.
1: It's all of life, isn't it? I know.
0: It is. It is. It's why I remember when Australia lost to Italy in the 2006 World Cup,
1: Yeah.
0: incredibly unjustly to a penalty.
1: Totally.
0: And I went to work that morning, and people were cursing and, well, not cursing, but people were devastated and just, oh, there's blah, blah. And I said, guys, what you've just experienced is what happens in the world game. The governments rise and fall on the result of a football game. That is the magnificence of sport, and we experience that on Saturday. Unfortunately, we're at the dark end of it, in that regards. There's no guarantees we get back next year. There's certainly no guarantees that we have another season like we've had, I hope, but that's the terrible, wonderful, glorious, devastating aspect
1: Can
0: of
1: either go
0: sport
1: one or
0: that we
1: two
0: all
1: ways,
0: love.
1: I reckon, for Freo next year, can't it? I mean, it acts as a major spur to them to do what they did again, and get there again.
0: I think that's exactly
1: Or it
0: right.
1: might just, I don't know. Sometimes these things can take the wind out of a team, you
0: Yeah, this is a pretty resilient group. I think we've got a great coach.
1: know?
0: I
1: Yeah.
0: think the actual squad is solid. I think we have a fantastic captain. There's another thing. Does he come back next year, or is it a 12 months in hiatus as he rehabs an
1: Yeah.
0: Achilles? But I think what's most important about the club itself is that we're no longer, I don't think we're no longer a club that can get derailed by something like this.
1: Yeah.
0: Nitzky said, what doesn't kill you makes you stronger. I had a friend of mine send me a text on Saturday night. He came over, he went over to the game, and he quoted the great Australian philosopher Paul Kelly.
1: Yes.
0: And he said, when he in Bradman, he said, what was the line? They say the darkest hour is just before the dawn.
1: Yeah.
0: You know, and this might be the thing that just pushes us on to make us a great powerhouse club, Dr. Phil.
1: Well, you know what? I hope so, because there was a sparkling season, wasn't it? Really was sparkling season.
0: But wasn't it a sensational season all round?
1: Oh, yeah.
0: I mean, you should be so proud.
1: Well,
0: of
1: but not for oh, not for goodness. Not for my lot, because I mean we ended the season in disgrace. But not the rest of the team didn't. But I mean,
0: but Phil, you know, you look at those Sydney Swans, what they achieved and what they did, and cast aside what happened. How amazing to get to a preliminary final with that kind of adversity. It was incredible. And so I looked at our guys on Saturday, and that's a team built by drafting and a team built by trade.
1: Yeah, indeed.
0: And I looked at the other boys, and what a magnificent team Brisbane are.
1: Yeah.
0: And may I just add while I'm talking to you, Phil, that the Brisbane fans, you couldn't find a more gracious group of fans, a fan base. I think they looked at us and they shook their heads and I said, you poor buggers, you know. But there's a team, quite a lot of father sons, quite a few great academy picks, a great team. We've done it the old fashioned way and we got there, but my goodness, we lost to a great team.
1: Well, that's very fair and nicely said, Carlo. Good on you.
0: Thanks, mate. Thank you.
1: Thanks, mate. Bye bye. I don't know. Do you agree with Carlo or not? 1-300-800-222 is the number. Steve from Frankston says, yeah, Phil, but Hawthorn thought they had it too the week before and McCluggage got impy holding the ball through the 30 metres out. Yep, it ain't over till the fat lady and or Rex Hunt sings. Monica says, Phil, I'm dyslexic to football. Did you know that Kath and Kim are back? Sunday's at 7:30, unless you record everything like me. Apart from that, I love you. Good on you, Monica. Thank you. Blue Bagger here says, my texter, what a game. Fantastic. What other games has this tension? You think NRL fans go see other teams? I don't know. Well, there were some fantastic league games on at the weekend too, both of them actually. Paul from Esperance. G'day, Paul.
2: G'day, Phil. How you going?
1: Not too bad, mate. What do you reckon?
2: Yeah, it was a bit disappointing, I suppose, but just that's the bounce of the ball.
1: Yeah.
2: With the Wharfie time, they just don't even let it go to the MCG again. Just leave it in. Perth Oval.
1: Just leave it at Perth, you reckon?
2: Keep it there.
1: Yeah.
2: And only use it when it's necessary. It had that a few runs early in the piece before anybody even knew it was going on, and it failed.
1: Yeah.
2: And it's had the dramatic success at the right time when it's been whoever had the button the last couple of times, give it back to him.
1: Yeah.
2: It's not going to retire from the nightlife, mate. Retire it from the Oval if they want, but we'll never retire it from the nightlife.
1: On you, Paul. Thanks, mate. No, thanks, Paul. Good on you. 1-300-800-222 is the number. Rhonda from Hornsby. Hello, Rhonda.
3: Oh, good evening.
1: Hi, Rhonda. Were you? What did you want to raise?
3: I'm just reminding everybody it's coming close to the dreadful curtain ruining summertime.
1: Oh, that's right. Summertime, daylight savings, that's right. It's coming, it's arriving this weekend, is it not?
3: Yes. So everyone get your curtains and take them down because they may get changed.
1: Right. Oh, dear. Yes, exactly. And all these other dire things will happen as well. But sadly, the world keeps turning, Rhonda.
3: Yes, indeed. And, gee, it'll be nice if it's a warm, not boiling hot summer.
1: Oh, yeah. I think all the weather predictions are for it to be boiling hot, aren't they?
3: Oh, yeah.
1: I personally like it, but then again, I think people in the southern states all like it. And, you know, understandably, if you're in Queensland, it's not that great, depending if you're – particularly if you're in far north Queensland. And also the same thing probably applies to parts of WA as well, who also don't have it.
3: Yeah.
1: But the rest of us will enjoy, Rhonda, remember – spring forward, fall back, 1 hour forward.
3: Yes, on which day?
1: Sunday.
3: Good.
1: thank you, Rhonda.
3: Thank you.
1: See ya. 1-300-800-222 is the number. Ian says, Phil, it was very sad for the fans, but it's only a game. It's not arms or legs. Time to move on. Sorry. Robin says, yes, good chat from Carlo. Well said. Hey, Carlo was. That was a tremendous call, wasn't it? 1-300-800-222 is the number. Dan from Mid-North Coast. G'day, Dan.
4: G'day, Billy again.
1: Not too bad.
4: Great show tonight, mate. Really good show.
1: Thank you. Yeah.
4: Now, don't you get down on your Swans. They've played that many preliminary finals and finals over the last 10, 15 years.
1: Yes. Yeah. I've squandered a large amount of cash, Dan. Attending grand
4: takes you back to the Hepplestone days.
1: I have squandered a large amount of cash sitting in grand finals and watching us get flogged.
4: yeah, pay the flights, the accommodation.
1: Oh, dear.
4: That Warby song that was played was never more appropriate. For anyone, I'll probably get a niggle out of the waterside working there. Never more appropriate. The song came on and they all packed up and went home. It was like the siren. You got 5 minutes before you knock off, and they just went, "Knock off now."
1: I don't think that's what Wharfie time means.
4: But look, I'm a Sandgraver myself, and I'm a West Coast Eagles supporter, so I absolutely hate Fremantle.
1: Yeah.
4: Hate them almost as much as Collingwood.
1: Okay.
4: But I do feel for them because I played in four losing grand finals myself.
1: Yeah.
4: And I know the pain. So, if they're anything, if they're worth their mustard, they will come back next year and absolutely romp it, or they'll just fade away like they did last time they played 13 years ago.
1: I think that's right. That's right. You know, it could go one of both ways. Count it down. Yeah. I mean, it can either... can either take the stuffing out of you, or it can steal your resolve. I reckon. You know, let's hope it's the latter.
4: Absolutely, yeah. Like you've got to taste that pain, and then it's like right. You know, next year, you know, that first pre-season, boom, let's go.
1: Yeah.
4: Let's start building. So that's all. Really enjoying the show. Good stuff.
1: On you, Dan. Thanks, mate. And other people saying the AFL Grand Final is a great example of why Wayne Bennett would have players do a 100-metre sprint again if they backed off at 98 metres. 98 metres was 4 minutes to go. Yes, it was, Jeff. I know. Wharfie time was played. Charlie Cameron says, okay, I'll respond to that, and kicked a goal, and then it all fell apart for them. Terrible. Freo didn't hold a family fan day following the grand final. Okay, didn't they? Talking football, says Bruce, the Sunday rugby match between Australia and South Africa had another edge of the seat ending. Australia down four men, managed to hold off a determined South African team to win by 4 points. Yeah, it was an amazing win. And you have to take your hat off to Newcastle too for their win over Penrith. I know there was a tragic incident with Cleary, and who broke his leg. Awful break too. In circumstances where I don't think people were to blame, but so it's tragic for him, but magnificent, amazing performance by Newcastle to get there. Wooden spoon last year and grand final this year. It was a fantastic, and the Roosters' performance, of course, also commanding. So it was quite a weekend for sport. Kevin from Helensburg. G'day, Kevin.
5: Hey, brother. Welcome. But I watched all the rugby on the weekend, but the Waratahs game.
1: Yeah, yeah, yeah.
5: I'm sure, this was the second last try the South African scored.
1: The referee. Oh, you mean the Wallabies, not the Waratahs, the Wallabies. Yeah, go on.
5: I just said the Wallabies, sorry.
1: Yeah,
5: yeah. I'm sure that referee said they didn't have to convert that try.
1: Oh, okay.
5: Can you recall that?
1: I'm not an aficionado of the rules of rugby. I find it a bit impenetrable sometimes, Kevin, but go on.
5: That was a complete debacle, mate. He lost the foot, the referee, towards the end. Australia were ahead by 14, I think it was 14 points. And that's the way it should have ended up.
1: He
5: allowed them to South Africa try and catch up again, probably because he was influenced by the fact that they're the world champions of all this, you know, but they lost the trophy. But yeah, I couldn't go retain on it. I was sure that he awarded a try to South Africa. It was the second last one, and then he said you don't have to convert it. In other words, you've got to catch up. You need to pull your finger.

0: get out and start playing, haven't you? He was a failure there for me, really. I think the last 20 minutes, man, he lost the plot.
1: Well, I don't know. I can't comment about it, Kevin, other than I think I've always thought that rugby union referees have too much control over the game anyway. And they have too much influence over it. Yeah, thanks, mate. 1-300-800-222 is the number. Back on credit card fees. G'day, David, from Yagoona.
2: G'day, Phil. How are you?
1: Yeah, good.
2: Yes, there's an annual fee that the credit card companies charge you.
1: Yes.
2: And I am one of their worst customers in regards to paying interest on it because I pay all my bills on time and I'm never in debt.
1: Well, so you'd be one of their least popular customers, I imagine.
2: Yes. Now, what they have sneakily done, because I always get my statement how much money I owe, but I'm always paid up.
1: Yeah.
2: They have changed it to a monthly fee. So if I'm not paid up, they grab 14% of $7 if I'm not paid up every month.
1: But didn't you say you are?
2: Yes, I am. But if anyone doesn't pay up, right?
1: Yeah.
2: Rather, because it used to be an annual fee.
1: Yeah. Oh,
2: so
1: I see.
2: They've changed it to monthly.
1: Oh, they've changed it to a monthly fee so they can get something off you.
2: Yes. So if I'm not $7 over my credit rating, they grab 14% of $7. How sneaky is that?
1: How bad's that?
2: Yeah,
1: I just think it's
2: come in this month. It's only just come in.
1: Oh dear. I know. Think of scams, David. I was thinking about that if you were in one of the four teams that could have been in the grand final, right? That is the preliminary. You had to register before the preliminary final occurred. But everybody who registered to get a ticket had to pay. They charged you $4, regardless of whether you got a ticket or not, right? Non-refundable. So, I mean, talk about shooting fish in a barrel. You know?
2: Yeah. So just beware, because I noticed it on my statement, because I still get the paper one that comes through every month. And I said, what's this, a fee? And they've advised me it's monthly now.
1: Yeah.
2: So, okay.
1: All right. Thanks, David. Okay. keep trying to beat the bastards, as it were. 1-300-800-222. Steve from Frankston says, a Tassie Devils player was in the grand final sprint this year. Oh, he was too. I wonder if the Tassie Devils could recruit young Tassie sprinter Jack Hale to play on a half forward line or in the pocket. Lightning quick. I mean, Carmichael Hunt played for the Suns and Israel Folau for the Giants. Yes, true. Well, how's Jack Hale going, by the way? I followed him in recent years. He was very quick as a schoolboy. KA in WA says, I'm an avid Lions supporter residing in WA, the Frio area. I was excited for Frio fans, but definitely wanted my team to win, but also would not have been sad to see Frio make history and win. I stayed home and hid my joys. I know that awful feeling of a grand final loss, but feel confident Frio will be back and up there for the next few years, giving their supporters more to celebrate. Wharfie time, definitely a WA Optus Oval thing. Leave it at home for the supporters to enjoy and get behind. That may be the best option, I suppose. No, I don't think anybody in the eastern side of the country understands it anyway, do they? 1-300-800-222. Bushy in... G'day, Bushy.
3: Hey, Dan, brother, how are you going?
1: Yeah, not too bad. Not too bad.
3: Well, the boy from the St. Mary's Secondary School and the boy from South Launceston and the boy from that's been around, I've got to ask you a question, if you don't mind.
1: Oh, yeah, what's that?
3: Are you going to ditch the Sydney Swans when the Tassie Devils come on?
1: I know. Well, it's a question, isn't it?
3: This is not a laughing matter, my brother.
1: It's a fair question, isn't it? I'm going to have to take an interest in the Devils, Bushy. Absolutely. Yes. Is the answer.
3: I am now proud of you.
1: I am 100%. I think I joined him as one of their supporters in the early days, Bushy. So, yeah, of course I'm going to have to take an interest in them. Absolutely.
3: Have a good night.
1: Thanks, mate. See ya. Bruce from Altona Meadows. G'day, Bruce.

0: G'day there. I just like to say, I feel that, bad luck for Fremantle, but you know, the one what would have to be one of the closest grand final matches in history of AFL. No one could say that, to be able to see that. But same token, I'm a poor Saints supporter, and I've been through a lot of. Matches, and I was thinking of the Collingwood draw, and then
1: oh dear,
0: back the following week and being flogged.
1: I was overseas at the time, but I watched that game, and when Nick Riewoldt just collapsed, you know, out of exhaustion at the end of that game, that drawn game, I thought, that's it. They can't do it again next week. They can't, and they didn't. You know, but I felt so sorry for him because I mean he's such a great player, and you know he deserved a premiership.
0: Yes. I totally agree with your comment there.
1: Yeah,
0: I thought that was just a straight out change of the game.
1: Yeah,
0: it was so devastating to say you walk in, you know, like had the goal just, you know, it's like all sport. It's just like Fremantle thinking they had the game won.
1: I know. When I say it's all of life, because it kind of is, you know, like it's not fair. it's like when you grow up and you know, as a starry-eyed kid, to realise that actually, you know, life isn't fair. It doesn't always work out.
0: Your
1: hand
0: and then it's been taken away from you.
1: Yeah, that's right. Exactly. Nice, Bruce. Good luck. Good luck for next year.
0: No, Bruce,
1: you might have one of our. I think you're angling for one of our one of the Pullman Five, aren't you?
0: Yeah. Well, you know, I'd like to be called just quickly before I go. I'd like to be called Saint Lines. Saint Lines.
1: All right. So, yeah, mate, thank you, dear. Yeah, that, back on another level, says my texter, I think it's not really a part of the tradition of the game to have these hell's bells ringing in the last minutes of a game of Aussie Rules football. It's weird. The guy up on the roof with the guitar, I don't get it. I don't think many people in the West, in the eastern part of the country do get it. Maybe it's best if they just keep it in WA at Optus Oval. I don't know. All righty, very interesting. Thanks, everybody. Nice work.
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1: All right, a chance to have a chat with Hayley Channer in American Insight coming up. That's up next.
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0: Well, yes, in the United States, let's have another edition of American Insight. Midterm elections are approaching fast, but also moving fast is the rising price of diesel fuel as the war in the Middle East intensifies. A gallon of diesel now costs around US $6.50, which is up 73% from the $3.77 right before the beginning of the war with Iran, with Brent crude trading at nearly $106. The flow-on costs are also being felt across the US economy, food and grocery prices in particular. The situation is leaving Republican candidates reeling and contemplating extreme steps that economists warned could only increase pain for consumers. Republicans in key states like Iowa and Michigan are calling for the end of exports of diesel refined in the United States in order to help boost domestic supply. And although President Donald Trump indicated that he backs that step, his energy secretary said last week that a blanket ban would not happen. Donald Trump, however, insists the US is taking tremendous amounts of oil out from the Strait of Hormuz. He rejected Iran's latest proposal to open the vital oil shipping channel over the weekend. Iran now says it's ready for the war to resume, but also open for diplomacy. But the US president says, oh no, the prices will come down soon.
1: Oil is less expensive now than it was under the Biden administration. But with all of that being said, we're taking tremendous amounts of oil out. Last night, we took a record amount of oil out from the Hormuz Strait, more than we took out before the war.
0: Well, joining us tonight for American Insight is Hayley Channer. Hayley's director.

0: Director of the Economic Security Program at the US Study Centre at the University of Sydney. Hayley, good evening to you. Welcome back to Nightlife.
1: Thank you so much for having me again.
0: Well, Donald Trump says the US is, to use his words, winning tremendously, and that the US has total control of the Hormuz Strait. But presumably the pain's obvious to anyone who drives a diesel-fueled vehicle or relies on a diesel generator to produce power. What are you making of some of the calls from some Republicans for the US to stop exporting diesel?
1: Yes, well, for a president who campaigned to keep prices low and to not start any foreign wars, he's nil for two on this Iran crisis and the Strait of Hormuz closure. And coming into the midterms, it's clear that it will be very tight in the voting and that the Republicans could lose both the House and the Senate. And another sort of complicating factor is President Trump has encouraged voters to think that President Trump's name is on the ballot, that they're really voting for him. And that could backfire because he is the sort of poster child for what's happening in the Strait of Hormuz. He did call for a ban, and I think it has been walked back, as you say, by his Energy Secretary, Chris Wright, saying that there would be restrictions considered. But the US is part of a global supply chain, and if they started restricting diesel or gas to other countries can easily retaliate. And just like you said, diesel prices are skyrocketing in the US. They are twice the amount that they were this time last year. And just to put it in comparison for Australian listeners, because Americans do gallons and we do litres, it's very hard to figure out who's actually paying more. Australians are paying slightly more than Americans at about US $2 per litre, whereas Americans are paying about $1.72 per litre. So it's interesting to see how there's a huge outcry in the US. And again, there's an outcry here in Australia, but we're almost used to paying higher petrol prices than the US anyway.
0: Yeah, well, diesel's here is $3 or more.
1: Yes, eye-watering when you drive past the petrol station. I always think, thank God, I don't have a diesel car.
0: Yeah. Exactly. Just talk to me a bit more about this idea that, because in the current crisis, I mean, I know Australia has dragged its coat around Asia seeking to shore up supplies as well, but I think some of that has come from the US as well, hasn't it?
1: Some of our gas?
0: Yeah, no, our diesel.
1: Our diesel. Actually, I'm not sure about that. I mean, I know Australia is the largest per capita consumer of diesel. You know, we've got a lot of goods to truck around Australia, and that's what all of our large cargo vans are run on. But Australia is a provider of LNG to the Indo-Pacific, and we get that from the Strait of Hormuz. So, you know, all of Australia's gas is tied up in long-term offtake to the region, which countries in the region then refine. And Australia's relying on that strait to be open so that we can get shipments for ourselves. So it is a bit of a sense of musical chairs in terms of the trade of gas and oil and diesel and jet fuel around the world. And that's why any leader like President Trump talking about a ban or restrictions has this ripple effect through other countries that they can retaliate if they like. So really, it's a case of settling this Iran dispute, getting the strait open, because unfortunately, there are multiple other straits, Strait of Malacca and to our north, Panama Canal, lots of different choke points can be closed off. And it's only bad for everyone. Prices will go up the longer they stay closed.
0: What are his options here on with Iran? Because you get the sense that Iran's in the driving seat here. They've absorbed the pain that America's thrown at them. I mean, albeit it's catastrophic for their own economy, but the strait will only open if they agree to it, won't it?
1: That's right. The US doesn't have a lot of leverage over Iran, which the last couple of months has shown. And other countries like Russia, India, China, they're also trading other goods so that the pressure points for Iran aren't as great. There's no international community coalition against Iran right now. So yes, it can continue on until the US has something to offer Iran and their population will be able to will go and suffer continually until the Iranian regime actually does a deal.
0: I mean, Donald Trump's very fond of saying, and he's been saying at rallies recently, that there'll be an end to the war as soon as the midterms are over. I mean, there might be some logic to that. What do you think about that claim?
1: I mean, ever giving a deadline for negotiations is a poison pill because then countries can just wait you out. So it's never a good idea to put a timeline on things because it works to the advantage of the person that you're putting the timeline on.
0: Yes, exactly. Even and in particular, I suppose if Donald Trump did suffer losses, which he will. I mean, most second-term presidents in the midterms suffer losses. It's to be expected. I mean, he will lose seats, probably the majority in the Congress, in the House of Representatives. Whether it's the case in the Senate remains to be seen. But you know, he's not going to exactly be in the box seat after the election, is he?
1: No, and so it'll be interesting to see what the Democrats do, how they rally post the midterms, and what they do with any advantages that they gain, because what they really need to do is put up a new candidate for elections in 2028, and so that they have somebody who's compelling. But Donald Trump is a master of capturing the news cycle, and it's almost like all news, even bad news, is good news for him, because if you're talking about what he said, you're not talking about the opposition. Actually, it's funny because you can kind of see that in Australia playing out as well. You know, One Nation's been taking a lot of the attention away from the coalition. So, look, it'll be interesting to see what happens after the midterms and how the Democrats capitalise.
0: Back to the US economy, Hayley. I'm talking with Hayley Chan, who's director of the Economic Security Program at the US Study Centre at the University of Sydney. Back to the US economy. Tell us what's happening with the tariff situation. It's a totally topsy-turvy, chaotic sort of scene, I know. Are the Trump administration's tariffs working to improve American manufacturing and exports as he promised they would?
1: Well, as everyone would probably know who's listening to this, tariffs are a tax, and they're a tax paid by the country that's implementing the tariff. So all of the tariffs were going to hurt US industry because the US doesn't make all of the things that it uses and manufactures and then sells. So it's not a surprise that the US economy is suffering because of this. I'd also say there are other impacts on the US economy unrelated to tariffs, but just generally to global confidence in the US as a trade partner. I think some of the debate happening around the Fed, the US's central bank, and confidence in whether or not the Fed remains an independent body is causing some negative ripple effects around the world. And things like Trump making it harder to cooperate with US, traditional US allies, his trade war with Canada. All of that, I would say, would be having a contributing to some uncertainty around the US as a strong economy. So, look, the tariffs have not helped at all, and they've definitely not helped with Canada. But then again, the Canada-US relationship is fraught because Canada, 68% of its exports go to the US. So, if any tariff policy was going to be effective, it'll be effective with Canada. But the problem there is that you've got Mark Carney, who's riding high on the popular vote because he's been seen to stand up to President Trump. So politically, the government doesn't have a reason to back down in Canada. So all very complicated, but the tariffs are here to stay regardless of which US president is in office. President Biden kept them after the first Trump term, and whoever comes after Trump will keep them as well because they're very hard to wind back. And lots of different industries that you would not believe think that they're a strategic industry and want to be protected.
0: I mean, of all the countries you want to pick a tariff fight with, Canada just seems the most bizarre to me, and it's had an effect because the percentage of new car sales in Canada that were US built has plummeted. So it's not having the effect that he wanted, is it?
1: Well, I imagine there would be a lot of boycotts in Canada against US products, and that they are also watching trade negotiations carefully. But Canada doesn't have a lot of options because, for instance, all of its gas pipelines, its LNG, they're all pointed south into the United States. It's much more expensive to ship Canada's LNG offshore. And in addition, Canada's LNG needs to be refined, and only very developed countries can afford to refine it, and the US is one of those countries. So it's a shame for Canada because they really only have one buyer, and they also price their LNG very competitively because they couldn't really sell it to anyone else. So

0: of all of the countries to have a trade war, this is going to be very bad for Canada, and I would say bad for the United States as well, because it's unlikely that, given the uncertainty and unpredictability of Trump's tariff policy, that manufacturers in America will decide to set up rival, manufacturing in the United States, because they'll be expecting those tariffs to come off once a deal is struck.
1: Yeah. It's a lot long way from the 1994 North American Free Trade Agreement, the NAFTA, which Harold, promised a golden dawn of relatively free trade amongst the, Canada, United States, and Mexico.
0: Yeah, I think the golden age of free trade is over.
1: Yes. Yeah, I know, but with consequences which are sort of plain to see, and yet he ploughs on regardless. Why do you think? Because people can see what the price of things are. I mean, he can say as much as he wants, can't he? But, for economic evidence is in front of you in terms of increased fuel prices, increased prices for manufactured goods and cars and so on. There's some point at which the truth's got to settle, doesn't it?
0: Well, it might be the case that there is no strategic or political logic to it, but you've got to think he is coming to the end of his second term, is in his remaining 2 years, and it's possible that political leaders see going negative on foreign policy and not being optimistic is a natural tendency, because unless you've got a successor picked out where you can be very optimistic and say that, continue these policies under the next Republican, I can't imagine that President Trump is imagining his successor as yet. And so being positive and optimistic and having positive policies is probably not the political strategy that he's going for.
1: Just before you go, the new US ambassador to Australia, David Bratt's offering his credentials in Canberra tomorrow. We haven't had an ambassador for a while. Have we missed one?
0: I would say yes, definitely we've missed one. It's been about 22 months since we had Ambassador Kennedy depart Australia. It's always important to have a US ambassador here because there's so many priorities in the bilateral relationship that need pushing and stewardship and promotion. Ambassador Bratt is previously an economics professor, and we know from his congressional hearing where he was confirmed for the US's pick that he talked about critical minerals and commercial diplomacy, as well as defence cooperation, being his top priorities in Australia. So it will be really good to have him in Australia pushing that agenda, because there's a fair bit to do on both of those fronts, critical minerals and defence. So we're expecting him to be, hand over his credentials to the Governor General this week. And he will sort of have to hit the ground running, because in addition to minerals and defense, there's also been this week, the big debate about the OpenAI hack on Medicare and other
1: Exactly,
0: Australian government
1: exactly.
0: agencies. And so it's a bit of an awkward time for him to start, given some political parties here in Australia are calling for the foreign minister to call him in and give him a dressing down about OpenAI. We also know that he is pro-tariffs. He's a fan of them as a tool to balance America's trade and also to support US manufacturing. So that's probably no surprise, given he is President Trump's pick for ambassador. You would need to be pro-tariffs, otherwise you wouldn't get the job. But look, he's focused on the positives of the Australia-US relationship. So he wants to see the Australia-US critical minerals deal from last year implemented in full. And so that will mean the US spending more money on Australian mineral companies. And that's pretty important, because a couple of our big critical mineral projects have just reached final investment decision. And that means that they can actually receive those US government dollars so that they can get up and operating. So look, he's got a big inbox, as my colleague Ava said in the conversation. And he'll have a lot of things to do as soon as he hits the ground.
1: All right. Hayley, always great to talk with you. I appreciate it. Thank you. Thank you for your time.
0: My pleasure.

0: is Hayley Chandler joining us for an edition of American Insight. We'll get her back at some point too. That's about it for me because I've got to get out of here, but Francis is going to look after you after this, and you know what he's like. Wow. I'll tell you what. Hello.
1: How are you?
0: I'm pretty good. You all right?
1: Yeah. It's been a busy couple of days. Yeah. It's consoling some
0: people. You weren't a Freo supporter, were you?
1: I was there at the game with a few of them.
0: Oh, you were there?
1: Yeah, I was there. Yes, I have a long history of, well, I married a Fremantle girl, so yes, I know a lot of people. Oh. I've spent a lot of time in that part of the world. It feels like second home. So a lot of people had come over from the West, it was rough.
0: It was brutal.
1: But as a St Kilda person, it was a very, very familiar feeling.
0: Oh, really?
1: But it's that they seem to roll all of it into one, all of the tragedies all at once.
0: We were just discussing whether they should just keep Wharfie time in the West.
1: No, it's dead.
0: It's gone,
1: is it? Yeah, the cultural zeitgeist of that is gone. It is now a meme. Yeah, they've memified their own thing now, and I think whenever you hear it, it would only remind people of one thing.
0: Yeah. This dreadful, dreadful loss. Yeah.
1: Yeah, move on. It's hard. Hey, guess who we're talking to this morning? Tony Robinson.
0: Oh, yeah.
1: Legendary British actor and storyteller. He's back in Australia for another one of his talking tours later in November.
0: He's a fun guy.
1: Oh, what a gentle soul and a great actor, and you know, I've played a part in one of my all-time favourite television programs, of course, Blackadder. So we'll talk to him. I'm really looking forward to that conversation because I've always been an admirer of his, which will be fun.
0: He's a terrific TV presenter as well. You know,
1: he's just got lovely empathy and feel for people.
0: You can sit there and watch him. Yeah.
1: So I'm looking forward to doing that. So that's going to be great fun. Looking forward to talking to Tony about that.
0: Ask him whether is there somewhere in the world that he would love to go to, you know?
1: Well, I've always thought with these, eminent British actors and people who travel the world telling tales, I mean, they almost run into each other on trains somewhere. Michael Patillo's catching my train. I had this train. This is my train. Oh, no, there's Joanna Lumley. Oh, no, don't tell me Joanna is here as well. But they're all traipsing across the world doing our travel for us, which, what a great way to live, though, Philip.
0: It would be kind of, I know. Oh, see what? That's the trouble, Francis. All the best jobs are gone.
1: We're doing okay, I think.
0: I suppose. All right, mate. Have a good show.
1: Thanks, Doctor.
0: We'll talk soon. You and I'll talk tomorrow. Well, what are we doing? We're doing a bit about space travel in the latter part of the week too. Just off the back of this SpaceX thing too. So. Look forward to that conversation and talking about the concept of time. So that's all ahead. Talk to you tomorrow. Here's the news.
2: More variety.
3: Rather than using rosemary and thyme, let's use some lemon myrtle.
2: More local.
3: Rather than using lemons and limes, we have finger limes. We have lemon aspen. They pack a punch.
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4: ABC News, I'm Thanmaya Navada. Five young British men arrested on explosives and terror charges near a US-operated airbase in England have been released on bail. Counter-terrorism detectives say they're investigating multiple lines of inquiry, including whether there's a link to Iran. Iran has earlier rejected any connection to the incident, which saw three vehicles stopped near the RAF Fairford base at the weekend, with bomb disposal experts called in. Head of counter-terrorism policing in the UK, Lawrence Taylor, says the men will be closely monitored.
5: To be very clear, this does not mean that the investigation is over. They are subject to stringent conditions on their movement and contact with others. They absolutely remain under investigation as we explore multiple lines of inquiry.
4: Both financial markets and economists think it's almost

0: how fast they think Australia can grow without spurring more inflation.
1: Greens Senator Larissa Waters is stepping down as leader of the Federal Party, revealing she has a pre-existing kidney disease which has worsened and she wants to focus on her health. The Queensland Senator took over from Adam Bandt after the 2025 federal election. A party room meeting will be held in the coming days to discuss the leadership. Senator Waters says she'll take medical leave but intends to return to work as soon as she can. Police have apologised to the family of a man who died from a brain injury after he spent 4 hours in a Victoria Police cell in Melbourne without anyone properly checking on him. Christian Silver reports.
2: The family of John Mackay were in the coroner's court today as a police lawyer admitted officers failed to adequately care for the 58-year-old while he was in custody in 2023. Mr Mackay had suffered a head injury from a fight, but because there were no ambulances available, police took him to the Broadmeadow station for observation. He was put in a cell, but nobody went inside to check on him for 4 hours. The court heard officers thought he was drunk and asleep, but in fact, he was suffering complications from a serious brain injury. He died in hospital 2 days later. The inquest continues.
1: Counselling services have reported a jump in calls in recent weeks amid a horror period of deaths linked to alleged domestic and sexual violence. Just over a week ago, 3 women were allegedly murdered by men known to them in separate cases across New South Wales before 2 children were allegedly killed by their mother. Meanwhile, a teenage girl died in Sydney last month after what police allege was a case of sexual choking. Full Stop Australia Deputy CEO Tara Hunter is encouraging anyone for whom such stories raise alarm bells to seek help.
3: It might just take someone reading one of those kinds of articles to start relating, wow, maybe some of that's happening for me. If something doesn't feel right or you're feeling unsafe, rather than second guessing yourself, maybe just find someone you can talk to.
1: And if you or someone you know needs help, you can call 1800 Full Stop. That's 1800 385 578. The Queensland Opposition is demanding the Premier explain why more than 100 annual reports were released on the eve of the weekend's AFL Grand Final. Claudia Williams has more.
4: 5.5 years ago in opposition, David Crisafulli called out the then Labor government for dumping reports on a Friday afternoon. Now, Labor leader Stephen Miles has taken aim at the Crisafulli government for releasing more than 100 reports on the eve of the AFL Grand Final.
5: There is no Friday with less people looking than last Friday, and yet that's when David Crisafulli decided to dump out all of these reports.
4: The Premier's office did not respond directly to Labor's calls. Police Minister Dan Purdy said he signed off and tabled the Queensland Police Service report on Friday, as that was its due date.
1: And briefly, in a rare move, Adelaide Crows player Luke Pedler has requested a trade to crosstown rivals Port Adelaide. That's the news on ABC News.
6: Good evening, Caitlin Sorey with the weather for southern Queensland. Partly cloudy on the Sunshine Coast, medium chance of showers. Temperatures down to 16 and a top of 21. Cloudy day in the Wide Bay Burnett, high chance of showers along the coastal fringe, medium chance elsewhere. Overnight temperatures between 11 and 16 and daytime temperatures reaching the low to mid 20s. Cloudy day for the Darling Downs and Granite Belt, slight chance of a shower. Overnight temperatures falling to between 9 and 13 with daytime temperatures reaching 22 to 27. Maranoa and Warrego can expect similar weather, chance of a thunderstorm in the northeast in the afternoon, evening.
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11: Hello, how are you? Thanks to Phil and his team. Welcome to Tuesday. 2:06 on the East Coast, 2:24 South Australia and the Northern Territory, and 6:06 in the mighty West. Coming up on the program, we're talking birds a little later on. Have you been swooped yet this season? Those minor birds, where I am in Victoria, I always thought it was the magpies that were the real worry, but I'm increasingly getting

I'm getting punked by minor birds. They're cheeky little things, aren't they? They come in very hard and very low, and they're really persistent. I mean, I am, you know, running around in Albert Park in Melbourne in springtime. I mean, you know, buyer beware and all that sort of stuff. So I'm not complaining that they're swooping me while I, you know, walk my dog under their trees. It's kind of their domain. It's part of the deal. But I didn't realise that they've really gone for me this year. I reckon word has gone around the minor bird community that I'm there, and I'm there for the taking. I don't know how you're going with all that, but we're going to be talking birds a bit later on with Gisela Kaplan, Professor Emeritus in Animal Behaviour at the Uni of New England. And springtime is when birds are very active. We'll talk to you about your bird experiences as well. That's all ahead of us. And Tony Robinson, yes, legendary British actor, Sir Tony Robinson, excuse me. He's back with another one of his wonderful nights of tales and stories. Sir Tony is doing an audience with Sir Tony Robinson, from Blackadder to Alfred the Great. And, you know, just sitting here there talking to him will be one of the great things of this morning. So hang about for that. And, of course, the four quiz to get things off. This is our entree to all of that. Four topics, three questions in each. You get to play if you call 1-300-800-222, 1-300-800-222. That's the number to get on the phone and play. Or you can text along at 0437-774-774. Four topics for this morning's four quiz. September, as we're saying goodbye to September pretty soon. So questions about September, September-related things. One-hit wonders. I'll play you a song that was an absolute chart topper. And you've got to tell me who was the artist. They came, they went, they conquered, they didn't do it again. One-hit wonders. Australian wildlife and maths. Some numbers and some geometry and all that sort of stuff. That people that use that other side of the brain, which some of us were never very really any good at. So that's all for you to play. Give us a call. 1-300-800-222. Get on the phone, 1-300-800-222, and have a go at the four quiz. And, of course, you can text along if that's your thing at home and give it your best there. And, you know, you could possibly win the most coveted ABC Overnights fridge magnet, which, you can have your AFL Premiership Cups and all that sort of stuff. I get it. I know. But what you really want is the fridge magnet. That's the thing that will get people talking. Your next barbecue or your next family gathering, just sort of leave it there and say, oh, yeah, I won that. Yeah. Not everybody can do that. Get on the phone and play 1-300-800-222 or 0437-774-774 is the number. Before that, beautiful track from In Excess from their swing album from 1983. This is

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1: And we're playing the four quiz. Four topics, three questions in each. If you answer three questions, you go into the prize pool. And you have to answer them across the different topics because we like to test the breadth of your knowledge. And our four topics for this morning, September, one-hit wonders. I'll play you a classic one-hit wonder. You've got to tell me who the artist was. We'll do some maths. And Australian wildlife. So we try to make it as broad as we can just to keep you on your toes. Let's start with Karen in Altona Meadows. Good morning, Karen. How are you going?
2: Hello.
1: You having a good morning?
2: Yeah, I'm a bit tired now.
1: Oh, well, I'm glad you stayed up to play the four quiz with me. Now, what topic would you like to start with?
2: What were the four topics?
1: Well, September, so something related to the month of September as we say goodbye to September in the next few days. One-hit wonders. Well, I'll play you a bit of a one-hit wonder. You've got to tell me who the artist was. Australian wildlife and maths.
2: Trying to think. Sound like the best. I'll try September.
1: September it is for you. Okay. Complete the old rhyme for me here, Karen. 30 days hath September. Name the other 3 months that also have 30 days.
2: April, June and November.
1: Oh, look at that. That did not even bother you one little bit. That is correct. 30 days hath September, April, June and November. Well done. Okay. One of three down for you. Which topic would you like to go to next? Maths, Australian wildlife or a one-hit wonder?
2: Try maths.
1: Maths it is. Okay. Let's do that for you. Okay. In trigonometry, the hypotenuse is always opposite which angle?
2: The right?
1: Yes, it is. Well, look at you go. A hypotenuse is opposite the right angle. That is correct. Well done.
2: Mm-hmm.
1: Two down. So for your third and to get into the prize pool, what would you like to do next?
2: One-hit wonder?
1: One-hit wonder?
2: What was the other one?
1: Yeah, Australian wildlife.
2: I think I'd better try the one-hit wonder.
1: One-hit wonder. Okay, the idea is I will play you a bit of a song. It was a big hit, and you've got to tell me the name of the artist who had the one hit, and that was it. They said, thank you, done, and, well, they might not have been never heard
2: Australian,
1: of
2: it. Was it?
1: No, it could be from international. The song was a hit in Australia, though, but it might be an international artist as well. Okay, here's a one-hit wonder. You'll know the song. You've got to tell me the name of the artist.

0: Not my kind of music, Karen. And I did watch the video of this song that was a massive hit in Australia. It went to number two in 1981. And the artist, it starts with the artist drawing on a cigarette rather heartily. And these days, I thought, that's not going to happen these days. But yes, who was the artist who sang that?
1: I'm not sure. Was it Bertie Higgins?
0: It was Bertie Higgins, Key Largo. What, I wonder what Bertie's up to these days.
1: Oh, he must have been a
0: one-hit wonder,
1: I think.
0: Yeah, I'm sure he made a lot of other records, but that was the one song that made the top of the charts. And Key Largo, I have been to Key Largo. It's a beautiful place. It's at the bottom of the chain of islands, the very small islands that lead down into the Florida Keys. And if you go to Key Largo, you can go to Ernest Hemingway's house. Which is a thing, which is an amazing thing to do. Anyway.
1: Oh, really?
0: Yeah, it's beautiful. It's about
1: It'd be nicer than the Florida area.
0: Yeah, it's a nice part of the world. What was that? Sorry, Karen?
1: We're in Miami. There's a lot of rain there, I think.
0: Yeah, it can get pretty hairy. Yeah. Hey, you're in the prize pool. Well done.
1: Thank you.
0: Stay listening. You might be our winner. Thanks for that. We'll keep in touch. 1-300-800-222 to play. Karen started us off in red-hot form. I wonder if you can follow up with her. Let's head to Ken Hooker and speak with Christian, who's our next player in the Forkers. Hello, Christian. How are you going?
2: Hey, Francis. I'm not too bad.
0: Yeah, how's your week started? All right?
2: Sorry?
0: How's your week started? Okay?
2: Oh, yeah. Had a bit of a sleep after a couple of 12s and just back in Arvo shifts.
0: Yeah, fair enough. Well, it's hard to adjust the body clock.
2: Yeah.
0: Oh, well, we'll try and help you here. What topic would you like? September, one-hit wonders, Australian wildlife, or maths?
2: I'll go the one-hit wonders, but I've got to say I'm glad she got the last one.
0: You didn't know that one?
2: Oh, Key Largo. Yeah. I heard the song.
0: Yeah.
2: When I was a wee tacker.
0: Yeah, pretty forgettable, really, but anyway, it was a smash hit. Yeah. Anyway, okay, one-hit wonders. So you've got to tell me who the artist was who had this massive hit in 1997.

0: So, Christian, who was the artist that had that hit song with this?
1: I've heard it a million times.
0: You don't remember the name of the woman who hit the top of the charts in Australia in 1997 with that song?
1: No.
0: Ah, well, look, thanks for playing, and we'll talk to you soon.
1: Thanks, Francis.
0: See you, mate. 1-300-800-222 is the number. Thanks to Sky Mornington, who worked out Bertie Higgins and Jenny in Glenbrook. They're obviously fans of that song. Jody in Sussex as well. Tara, on the road, how are you? How's the road treating you on this Tuesday morning?
2: Yeah, not too bad. Everything's going pretty good. Thanks, Francis. Yourself?
0: Yeah, not too bad at all. Do you know who it was that sang that song in 1997?
2: Oh, I know the song. It's often bad. I can't think of the singer. No, I know it's wrong.
0: That's not the right answer. But, hey, always good to talk to you.
2: Thanks, Francis. You have a good night, mate.
0: Stay safe out there. 1-300-800-222. Harry in the Bay, you are right. get on the phone and call us, though. 1-300-800-222 to play the four quiz as we go to Hayley and Roselle. Hello, Hayley. How are you?
3: Oh, I'm good, thank you. How are you, Francis?
0: I'm right. Do you want me to play that song for you again to see if you know who it is? Have a listen. Here it is.
3: Yep.

0: What were you doing in 1997, Hayley?
1: 1997, I was pregnant with my first child.
0: Oh, okay. You're kind of busy. Probably weren't paying much attention to the radio.
1: No, I was on fire. I was 27 years old and, you know, and very into music. So I know this one because we thought it was quite wild that she, anyway, I remember her, Meredith Brooks.
0: That is correct. Meredith Brooks, because she swore on the radio.
1: She swore on the radio. It was quite cool. We kind of liked it.
0: I wonder what Meredith is doing now.
1: Who knows? Hopefully she's still got a career in music and she's just playing to her grandkids.
0: Yeah, and how is your firstborn, who was born in 1997?
1: She's 27 and she's a musician.
0: Hey!
1: And she plays up and down the South Coast. And I actually, last weekend, went to see her perform at Tilba Festival down near the beautiful Naruma.
0: Oh, and what was that like watching your girl up there on the stage?
1: Oh, look, I'm such a stage mum. Wherever she plays, I try and get to, and it's Cobargo Folk Festival, and I get goosebumps.
0: Lovely.
1: So beautiful. It's a really lovely thing.
0: Does she play in a band, or is she up there with herself with just an acoustic guitar?
1: She started on her own. She writes her own music, so playing the guitar and singing, and now she's got a band, and they're just starting to record their first song. And she's got a little bit of a following down the South Coast now, and a lot of it's oldies, like my age and older, that love her music, which I love.
0: Excellent. Well, look, what's the name of her group?
1: I wouldn't call myself an oldie, just older.
0: What's the name of her band?
1: Her name's Piper Allen, and it's Piper Allen and the Daymakers.
0: Oh, I'll keep an eye out for that. Okay, well done. Let's go from one-hit wonders. You could do something from our September set of questions.
1: Yeah.
0: Australian wildlife or maths?
1: I'm going to try Australian wildlife.
0: Okay, here we are. A kookaburra, we're speaking birds later with Gisella, but a kookaburra belongs to which bird family? What kind of bird is a kookaburra?
1: Oh, I don't think I'm going to know this. I'm not going to be able to pull it, Francis, sorry.
0: Other than a laughing bird, but...
1: exactly, and it's a lovely laugh.
0: Yeah, and a beautiful bird too. All right, mate, thank you for talking to us.
1: Thank you.
0: Speak to you soon. 1-300-800-222 to play. Get on the phone if you know the answer. 1-300-800-222 to play. We'll be back with more of the four quiz in a moment.
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0: Sixpence, none the richer. Kiss Me here on ABC Radio Overnights. We're playing the four quiz. We've got four topics, three questions in each. If you can answer three questions, you go into the prize pool. We take you across the three topics as we play. And we're currently looking at Australian wildlife and asking the question, what kind of bird is a kookaburra? Which bird family does it belong to? And look, plenty of people are in on this. Skye from Mornington knows the answer to this. She's texted through that was the name of her brownie pack in the 70s. Oh, wow. Jen from Tyrrell, thank you for your answer. Mark from Robinvale, Gabby as well, and Lloyd, who's texted through, JC, and Greg in Geelong, they're all across. It's Betty in Dapto. I wonder if she knows. Good morning, Betty. How are you?
1: Hello, Francis.
0: You well?
1: Yes, I'm fine, thank you.
0: Excellent. How was your weekend, Betty?
1: Yeah, pretty good. The weather was all right. And I sat out on the front veranda and fed the magpies. And
0: nice.
1: Mum, she's a cheeky thing. And I had a good-sized big piece of mince in my hand, and she took the lot.
0: just came and swooped.
1: Well, no, she was sitting on my knee, and she'd had a bit to eat, and she was sort of getting a bit ready to take to the babies, and I wasn't just watching what she was doing, and I had this good big lump in my hand, and she took the lot.
0: There you go. Off she goes.
1: Yes.
0: Up for a dinner feast. Hey, well, speaking of birds, Betty, a kookaburra belongs to which bird family? Which kind of a bird is a kookaburra?
1: I think they're kingfishers.
0: They are. As Greg from Geelong has told me, they are the largest of the kingfishers.
1: And yes.
0: And the most handsome too.
1: Yes, they're a beautiful bird, but they can be very nasty at times. They're not real good on the smaller life.
0: Are they? They're a bit predatory?
1: Oh, well, they kill a lot of little lizards and also little birds and birds. They rob birds' nests and that sort of thing. So, yeah, but anyway, that's the way they were made, and yep, they can't help that.
0: That is right. Okay, you've got that one done. So we need to pick another topic for you. Why don't we say maths or a one-hit wonder or September? Which one? Where do you want to go?
1: I might try the wonder.
0: One hit wonder. Okay, so you've got to name the artist who sang this massive hit song, September 1983 it was, and this was number 2 in Australia, and this artist came and went in a flash.

0: No. I've got no idea.
1: It was a hit in 1983. But anyway, always good to talk to you and say hi to the magpies. We're talking birds a bit later on, so it'll be fun.
0: Yeah, I'll be interested to listen to that.
1: Excellent. We'll talk soon.
0: Bye, Francis.
1: Bye, Betty. 1-300-800-222 to play. Sam's given us a call from Costum. He's in California. Wow, that's a fair way away from where we are. I don't know if this song was a hit in the United States, Sam. It was a huge hit in Australia. How are you?
2: I'm doing very well. I'm doing the most American thing ever, picking up a burrito from the drive-thru.
1: And tell me how you found us, ABC Radio Overnight, on your listening menu.
2: I've always been interested in radio from a long way away. Even when I was a kid, I would listen to the AM radio at night so I could hear stations from halfway across the country. And when the internet came out, that was like, oh, wow. And so, you know, just started checking out radio from around the world and found that I like this.
1: Oh, good. Well, we're glad we've got you. Tell people where, am I saying it right, Costa Mesa, which part of California? Down in San Diego?
2: It's about halfway between San Diego and Los Angeles. It's basically on the coast. We're a mile from the bay and 4 miles from the beach where I live.
1: And you're just about to pick up a burrito. What sort of burrito are we having for lunch this morning? Well, early morning burrito, isn't it for you?
2: Well, yeah, you know, I'm a fan of a breakfast burrito. It's 9:30 here, and I'm not going to get my usual breakfast. I'm out running around errands, so I'm like, why not, you know?
1: Yeah, fair enough. What do you do for a job?
2: Oh, I am pretty much retired.
1: Oh, nice.
2: I'm an old man.
1: Good to hear. Now, yeah. I don't think you're going to know the answers. I feel it's unfair to ask you, but there's the rules of the quiz are what they are. But you don't know. You've never heard that song before, have you?
2: Oh, no. Uh-uh. I'm a, you know, 80s music guy, but that's all right.
1: Yeah, it was a hit song in Australia, and it never made it onto the charts in Mesa and Costa Mesa, California, I'm afraid.
2: No, I know the risk. When I'm calling an Australian quiz show, there's going to be stuff I do not have a chance at, so that's all right.
1: Well, enjoy your breakfast, and hopefully we'll hear from you again soon.
2: Oh, I'll call back. I come and go, but I try to call like once a week.
1: Good to hear. All right, we'll talk soon.
2: All right, have a good day.
1: Bye-bye. Sam there on the line from California. Not really fair to ask him about an Australian hit single from 1983 that didn't chart anywhere but here. But that's what we've got. Charlie in Mount Druitt playing the four quiz with us now. Hi, Charlie. How are you?
3: I'm all right. How are you?
1: I am well. Do you know that song? I'll play it for you again just to remind you what it is. So you just have to tell me the name of the artist. '83, number two hit in Australia. Who was the woman who was the singer of that? Bop Girl was a song.
3: Yeah, she's a Bop Girl.
1: That's right.
3: Is it? I'm thinking of Ross Wilson.
1: Yes, keep going.
3: His wife.
1: Yes, what is her name?
3: But what's her name?
1: You've got all of the bricks, but haven't put the roof on the house, Charlie.
3: Mm. Yeah, I live in a tent, but Nancy Wilson.
1: No, but thank you, Charlie. You cook yourself when you find out. But thank you, mate. Thanks for playing.
3: All right.
1: 1-300-800-222. Plenty of people have texted through on this one. Harry in the Bays, right. Also Sky from Mornington. Jen from Glenbrook. Damien, good morning.
4: Good day.
1: Do you know who it is?
4: I think I do.
1: Yes, go on.
4: It's Pat Wilson.
1: It was Pat Wilson, who was at the time married to Ross Wilson, who actually wrote the song. There you go. So when you listen to it, you can kind of see, that sounds like it could be a Mondo rock song. Yeah, well done. So you've got one down. Now we've got to play in a different playpen, whether it's questions about September, Australian wildlife, or maths.
4: How about September?
1: September it is, okay. Tell me this. Which band made September 21 or 21st, perhaps the most famous date ever, mentioned in their disco song, which was a huge hit called September?
4: Earth, Wind and Fire?
1: It was Earth, Wind and Fire. Well done.
4: Yeah.
1: Great song.

0: Still feels a dance floor today, no doubt. Well done. You've got two down. One more to join. Okay. Karen in the prize pool. Australian wildlife or maths?
1: I think Australian wildlife, thanks.
0: Okay, here we go. For your third question, Australia is home to only two kinds of egg-laying mammals. We have two kinds of egg-laying mammals in this country. Name both of them.
1: The platypus.
0: Yes.
1: And the echidna.
0: Yes, that's right.
1: Yay.
0: Monotremes. There are our two monotremes. Well done.
1: Oh, good.
0: Well done, Damien. You are head first diving into the prize pool. So stay listening, and you could be our winner for this morning.
1: Thank you very much.
0: I'll get a name a bit later on. Thanks for calling. 1-300-800-222 to play. Still questions to answer. Still a chance to be amongst with Karen and Damien in the prize pool as we speak to Chris in Pakenham. Good morning, Chris.
2: Hi, Francis. How are you going?
0: How are you going?
2: Good. A long time I used to listen to you on Triple J a long time ago.
0: Yeah, we're still here, both of us. It's good, isn't it?
2: It's a bonus.
0: Indeed. All right, so we've got some questions. We've still got a September question for you, a wildlife question, and there's a couple of maths questions as well. So where would you like to start?
2: Wildlife, I suppose.
0: Wildlife it is. Okay, tell me this. Which tiny Australian marine animal looks pretty ordinary but flashes brilliant blue markings when it gets angry and disturbed?
2: The blue-ringed octopus, I think.
0: It is the blue-ringed octopus. And I don't know if you remember this, Chris, but when I was younger, there was a bit of a blue-ringed octopus panic. It was like, don't go near the rock pools. Don't disturb the rock pools in case you disturb a blue-ringed octopus, because if they do bite you, they're very venomous.
2: Well, they don't bite you, actually. They just kind of sting you, I suppose.
0: Yeah.
2: There was a bit of kerfuffle over box jellyfish or the metal war.
0: Yes.
2: Metal war thing that they were warning about, but all three of those.
0: I would not want to be stung by a box jellyfish or a kanji jellyfish.
2: It doesn't tell you what it doesn't do. It doesn't tickle.
0: No. Have you been stung by one?
2: No, I'm just a regular blue bottle.
0: Yeah.
2: Bait.
0: All right, so you've nailed that one. Where would you like to go next, maths, or we've still got a September question for you as well?
2: I'm tempted to go maths, but I'll try and play it safe. I can't tell. I'll just go to September.
0: Okay. On September 15th, 2000, it was a magical night. The Sydney Olympics got underway, opening ceremony. Who was the final torchbearer with the Australian contingent who lit the Olympic cauldron out there at Sydney Olympic Park?
2: Well, she featured prominently in the footy the other day, just firing the starter's gun for the sprint race. That was Cathy Freeman.
0: It was the great Catherine Freeman. Well done.
2: I saw her at a shopping centre in I think it was Richmond, something like that. And she was just walking through the shopping centre, just, large as life. Nobody bothered her or anything like that. Which was nice to see.
0: Olympic legend. A gold medalist in Sydney.
2: Icon.
0: Yeah, Sydney, that race still lives in all of our memories, those of us who saw it. Well done, mate. You're in the prize pool with Karen and Damon as well.
2: Thanks, Precious. Very nice.
0: Stay listening, and we'll see if you are a winner. We'll let you know once we pluck a name out. Thanks for playing. 1-300-800-222. We've still got a couple of questions to go. You could still join them there. John in Newcastle. How are you going, John?
3: Hey, mate. Good thing. How are you?
0: I'm well. Are you a Newcastle Knights fan?
3: Actually, I'm not. I'm a Manly fan. But, it's great for the city and great for everyone that's a Knights fan.
0: You feeling the vibe there at the moment?
3: Yeah, it is. It's pretty big. It's very big. It's everyone's... Pretty excited. You can't not see red and blue. It's a bit of a buzz.
0: Oh, good. As I revealed yesterday, I love Newcastle. I think it's one of Australia's great secrets. People don't know much about it. They've never been there. Don't realise what a beautiful place it is.
3: It is. I mean, biased there, but it is. It's fantastic. It's what the developments they're sort of doing around the joint, and great place to be.
0: Great place to grow up. Yeah, beautiful. Those beautiful city beaches, something very special. All right, so we've got two maths questions really left. Actually, no, you can do a maths questions, then we'll go into extra. Yeah, two maths questions. That's what we've got here. And then if you answer those, you go into extra time. So do you want to have a crack at this one first? Which branch of mathematics uses

0: abstract letters and symbols rather than numbers?
1: Calculus.
0: Calculus or algebra. You can have either. Well done. Okay. This next one, because these are the questions that are left, what is the area of a square with 7 centimetre sides?
1: 49 centimetres squared.
0: Oh, look, you know your maths.
1: I was going through, I know that Paddy Wilson, I know that Earth Rhythm, I know the monotones, I know that, and then I thought, this is, I've lucked out.
0: Now, here you go. This is for your chance to join Karen, Damien and Chris. I think for the first time since I've been doing the four quiz, four people in the prize pool. This is a group one field, as they might say in the racing.
1: After the weekend of sport, all the extra time and grand final, and I've got to mention, no one's mentioned the Wallabies.
0: Oh.
1: For 11 players, 4 in the sin bin, they still won.
0: Yeah, I watched that game. It was crazy in so many different ways, with the ref on the phone and the whole bit. It was...
1: I couldn't believe that. So what's he ordering, a pizza?
0: He might as well have been, because they couldn't hear him upstairs. Okay, for your chance to go into the prize pool, it's a question in extra time from our September set of questions. Which American band gave us the much-loved and melancholy song Wake Me Up When September Ends?
1: I knew it was going to come to an end. Wake Me Up When September Ends.
0: 2006, I think this was a hit.
1: Yes. 2005. I don't know. I think I'm gonna lose out next to time. Do we get a penalties after this?
0: This is your chance.
1: I was gonna say Hootie the Blowfish.
0: No, it wasn't. It was Green Day. Anyway,
1: I wouldn't have got that.
0: Good on you, John. Good to play.
1: Thanks, mate.
0: Good to
1: all
0: talk
1: the best.
0: To you.
1: Thank you.
0: And I will let everybody in the prize pool take a deep breath. Karen, Damien, Chris, and we'll come back in a moment and tell you who our winner is for this morning. We'll play the four quiz again tomorrow morning here on ABC Radio Overnight. In a moment, we will be talking birds with Gisela Kaplan, Professor Emeritus in Animal Behaviour at the University of New England. But from September to December, here's Frankie Valli and his Four Seasons.

0: Frankie and the Four Seasons. Oh, what a night. December 1963. I was tough this morning in the Four Quiz with all our prize winners or people in the prize pool. And in the end, it was Damien Kapunda who has popped out of the prize pool as our winner this morning. Damien, give us a call back and we will make sure that prize is coming your way. The much coveted ABC Overnight's quiz winning fridge magnet.
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0: I'm in here on ABC Radio Overnights. Shelley Kaplan is going to talk to us about birds and bird behaviour in springtime because, as we just discussed, because kookaburras was part of our quiz, sometimes the interaction between birds and humans, it can be tricky. So we'll talk to Giselle and take your calls. And thank you to people who have been sending through their photos. Paul, who's obviously a bit of a twitcher, a bit of an ornithologist, just sent me a picture of a magnificent kingfisher, blue and yellow, vivid, absolutely beautiful. Very different to our own kookaburra, but quite clearly a kingfisher. So we'll talk birds with Giselle very, very soon. But first, the Style Council.

0: Still sounds swinging after all these years. The Style Council from 1984 and the Big Boss Groove.
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0: And it's Tuesday morning. Hope you're going well. The time is 8 minutes to three on the East Coast, 22 past two in the Northern Territory and South Australia, and 8 to 1 in the West. It is springtime in most of the country, where it's not dry season turning into the build-up in the wet season. And that means, for many people, bird behaviour changes significantly around us as that interaction between birds and humans becomes a little bit fraught. But also, we get to see bird life in all its glory. Gisela Kaplan AM is Professor Emeritus in Animal Behaviour at the University of New England, and we're happy to talk to you about your favourite birds, your spring bird experiences, or whether you 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Gisela, welcome. Good morning, Gisela. How are you going this morning?
2: Never asked that question at this time of...
0: Well, we're glad but that you're with us.
2: Otherwise, okay. Yes.
0: It's a hectic time if your study is on the world of birds, because spring is when birds are at their most active, aren't they?
2: Most protective and most vulnerable, and that explains some of the behaviour. So, you know, to raise a new lot of young is a very, very stressful time for the birds.
0: And does Australia...
2: Because there's so many predators. I mean, if you think about the number of animals that love eggs, and including humans, you know, we're the biggest egg eaters of all, but there's a whole host of animals and other birds that love the eggs. So it is a very tense time for them.
0: So in a sense, the birds are under stress, that's what you're saying?
2: Yes, very much so. So it's not that beautiful, as we make it, beautiful expectation of a new generation as we sort of nurture in human environments is always also very stressful, in fact, for humans. You know, do we have the right skills? Do we have the right equipment? Are we living in the right place? Do we have enough money to do this? And all of the questions, is the baby healthy? So the same questions arise. And are they safe? And safety is the number one issue.
0: And I guess as our urban environments in particular push out into areas where birds usually had habitat to themselves, that's when that tension really starts to sort of spark up.
2: Oh, yes, most definitely, because of the predators, but also because of the weather. You see, birds predict, Australian birds are very, very special. A, because modern songbirds arose in Australia, not in the northern hemisphere, but in Australia. So they're a gift to the world. But because they have a very long span in which they can choose to breed, much, much longer than in the northern hemisphere. So basically, just about all birds could choose to have a nest and raise young for almost half a year. So it's not exactly pinpointing to this time of year, but most choose to do this time of year for very simple climatic reasons. A, the days get warmer, and that means insects tend to be available, and flowers tend to be

0: available, and berries tend to be available, and they try to get their young ready to fledge before the rainy season starts.
1: Is there also the tension around birds trying to find enough feed for their own, for their young, and that's also causing them stress?
0: Oh, yes, and increasingly so, not only because of climate change, but because of the way we use the soil and the way we play with forests and so forth, so that the decline of the insect world is very dramatic.
1: 1-300-800-222 is the number if you want to call. If you want to call and ask Gisela any question, Gisela Kaplan is with us here on ABC Radio Overnight, talking birds, and we'd love to talk to you. Gisela, a lot of people have a fear of birds as well, not just in springtime, but more generally. Is that something that you encounter a lot when you talk to people about birds?
0: Sorry, I didn't get the first bit.
1: Yeah, a lot of people have a fear of birds, like they have a phobia about birds more generally. Do you hear a lot about
0: fear?
1: That? Yeah.
0: No, fear. Well, that's why I didn't understand you. I can't understand that anybody has a fear of birds. If there were lions, I'd understand it.
1: But yeah, fear's not rational. Some people do fear birds.
0: Yes.
1: We shouldn't, though. That's what you're saying.
0: Perhaps, no, I can't think of any bird they should or could fear. Mind you, I wouldn't get too close to a wedge-tailed eagle or any bird of prey because their talons are very quick, sharp,
1: yes.
0: And they can do a lot of damage. So, but that usually doesn't happen. In one dramatic case, it did happen. If somebody hand-raised a wedge-tailed eagle, and it behaved like a pet, but it also became very demanding and ended up on tables in national parks begging for food. And when people didn't give it, it started lashing out with its talons and caused damage. So the poor thing had to be put down in the end because it was so humanized. So that's not a good idea ever.
1: It's not a good idea ever. Andrew in Adelaide has given us a quick call. Andrew, we've got about 40 seconds before the news, but you've got a question for Gisela?
2: Well, 40 seconds worth. Well, I've got plovers that have bred in our street. They're not. I don't think they're technically plovers, but they've got the yellow baubles on their around their face, and they have a big yellow spur on their legs. Yeah. A lot of people are frightened of them for swooping and so forth when they've got chicks on the ground. But I've got a pair here that have been breeding and living in our cul-de-sac for about 20 years, and now they will only lay their eggs on the roof of the house next door.
1: So you want to know how we can stop them roosting in the roof? We might get Gisela to give you the answer to that one after the news, Andrew, but
3: ABC News, I'm Thunmaya Narvada. Counter-terrorism police in the UK say they're not ruling out the possibility of foreign involvement after five men were arrested on suspicion of terrorism and explosives charges near an airbase. The five British nationals have now been released from custody, but police insist they remain under heavy surveillance. The Fairford base is used by the US military to launch strikes on Iran, but it has denied any role in the incident. Head of counter-terrorism policing in the UK, Lawrence Taylor, says all possible lines of inquiry are being explored.
4: But be assured, we are considering this from every possible angle, including that this may be actively committed by proxies or individuals either knowingly or unknowingly working on behalf of a foreign state.
3: The AI boom is being partly credited for a $6 billion improvement to the federal budget's bottom line. The budget was forecast to finish up in a deficit of $28 billion, but the final budget outcome for the 25-26 financial year shows it was only $22 billion. Chris Richardson from Rich Insights says the extra tax revenue was driven by better-than-expected returns on superannuation and other investments.
5: Part of that is because Australian superannuation now invest a lot of money overseas as well, and the US markets in particular are buoyed by the rise of artificial intelligence.
6: They made bigger bucks.

0: yard. The officer said the flatmate told him she thought the stain was weird and that Mr. Baird hadn't owned any surfboards, but that they were no longer there. The jury has previously heard the bodies of Mr. Baird and Mr. Davies were found dumped in surfboard bags at Bungonia, 200 kilometres out of Sydney, more than a week after their deaths.
1: In the Hobart Magistrates Court, a special hearing in a case against the man who sexually abused former Australian of the Year Grace Tame has been adjourned due to the introduction of fresh evidence. Sophie Jaggers explains.
2: In February, Nicholas Bester was deemed unfit to stand trial over allegations he made menacing public posts in relation to and directed at Grace Tame. The former teacher was jailed in 2011 for sexually abusing Miss Tame when she was 15. His lawyer has previously said his client has vascular dementia. The hearing's been adjourned to allow parties to discuss a further statement provided by Ms. Tame last week. The hearing has the power to find Mr. Bester not guilty, but cannot find him guilty.
1: Public transport advocates have welcomed Victorian Labor's $80 million promise to plan rail upgrades in Melbourne's north, but say commuters can't afford to wait any longer. Here's Declan Moore.
3: The duplication of the single-track rail line between Upfield and Gowrie has been discussed for years. Labor has today committed to fund project planning if re-elected. Daniel Bowen from the Public Transport Users Association says progress is welcome, as long as it's delivered.
4: We don't want to be standing here in another few years and the Upfield line is still a single track. It does cause delays. It means less frequent trains than the rest of Melbourne and it does have to be fixed.
3: The Coalition says it's a waste of money, as extensive planning work for the duplication has already been carried out.
1: Marine experts say having a large-scale shark surveillance program is an effective way to keep swimmers safe. There have been more than 1,200 shark detections in the first 2 months of a drone program operating along the New South Wales coast. Macquarie University's Dr. Vanessa Perotta says information is the key to keeping people safe.
5: We as Australians love the ocean. We want to be in the water, and that's totally acceptable. But this is all about increasing our knowledge as Australians in being shark smart. And as part of that, I would say we don't need to be alarmed. We just need to be informed.
1: And SpaceX's next-generation Starship rocket has reached orbit for the first time, aiming for 6 laps around Earth to prove its readiness for NASA's Artemis moon program. The spacecraft almost didn't achieve the long-desired goal after one of its engines shut down too soon. You're up to date with the latest ABC News. For more, head to ABC Listen.
6: Good evening, Caitlin Sorey with the weather for southern Queensland. Partly cloudy on the Sunshine Coast, medium chance of showers. Temperatures down to 16 and a top of 21. Cloudy day in the Wide Bay Burnett, high chance of showers along the coastal fringe, medium chance elsewhere. Overnight temperatures between 11 and 16 and daytime temperatures reaching the low to mid 20s. Cloudy day for the Darling Downs and Granite Belt, slight chance of a shower. Overnight temperatures falling to between 9 and 13 with daytime temperatures reaching 22 to 27. Maranoa and Warrego can expect similar weather, chance of a thunderstorm in northeast in the afternoon, evening.
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13: Good morning, 6 minutes past 3 on the East Coast, 24 to 3 in South Australia and the Northern Territory, and 6 minutes past 1 in the West. And we're talking birds and bird behaviour with Gisela Kaplan, AM, Professor Emeritus in Animal Behaviour at the Uni of New England, and talking to you as well, particularly in light that we're, for many of us in the country, heading into springtime as they head into the build-up in the wet season in the north, and birds very active, and we encounter them more and more. Now, Gisela, Andrew in Adelaide called through earlier, and he wanted to know about how to deal with plovers roosting on his roof. How can he can stop it? Is any way you can?
14: Well, I must say this is the first time I heard of it, and it's congratulations to the master lapwings, because they are normally ground breeding and ground feeding and ground staying birds. So, and to raise young in the current environment with so many cats and so many traffic problems and so many people is very, very difficult indeed. And for a pair to

0: have chosen a roof is a very new development. It's never happened for last masked lapwings, and I wish they could observe whether they manage to raise the young and whether the young can get off the roof.
1: Well, Andrew's still with us. Andrew, what sort of behaviour are you noticing from those birds?
2: Well, that was the reason for the question, because they've been, these birds are quite old and they've been breeding for seasons, and they've moved up onto the roof because they've lost chicks in their in normal ground at the end of the street in the park. So we've myself and the next door neighbour whose roofs they have started this process on, we have to keep on saving them because the chicks hatch and they end up falling down the gutters of the roofs, and it's a little bit, it's not a nice ending. When we were younger, we've saved probably half a dozen. What do you call that? I've forgotten what the term is, but bunches of babies we've got from five, maximum, probably down to, one or two. But we always save them and get them down to the roof, to the ground, because, as the lady said, the problem is getting them off the roof, because when they get to that age, they start to run around and the parents chase them and they fall down the drains and they go down the. It's all, terrible. So we've had to save them. Now we're too old, we can't do it anymore. And they've tried this season alone, they've laid five batches of eggs, still trying to breed, and they can't get the babies off the roof. They're either the eggs are taken by crows, or we can't. We're too old now to get up on the roof and get them off.
1: Yeah, it's pretty distressing, huh? You can't get anyone to help you?
2: The council don't want to know about them. I've actually called the dog catcher to come and help me catch a dog that doesn't exist, because when they get there, I say, yeah, what I'm really talking
1: Yes, the
2: about.
1: birds. Well, let's ask Gisela. I mean, Gisela, if you hear from people in this situation, is there any organization or any community groups that help people with Andrew's problem?
0: Well, any wildlife organisation will help in those cases, particularly to save the youngsters, because it is increasingly difficult for ground nesting birds to produce youngsters that survive to adulthood. And yes, any wildlife organisation will do. In New South Wales, we have WIRES, the Wildlife Information and Rescue Services, and in South Australia, there are wildlife organisations. In fact, everywhere in this country, we are very well endowed with wildlife organisations that will help save these young birds, take them into care, or translocate them into safer areas. But for ground nesting birds, there is nothing much that's safe. As long as cats roam freely and dense populations, dogs are equally interested in young birds or the eggs. So we had a case in Armidale. It was very interesting. A lovely roundabout designed with big rocks in the middle, and that turned out to be a perfect site for these four plovers, because the foxes didn't want to get around of the busy sort of roundabout, and so they were relatively safe and able to defend their little bit of territory. By the way, if you have plovers or the masked lapwings, as you described, in your garden or in the school. We had one in a primary school, and they wanted to remove the birds because they were apparently aggressive. And I said, just make a little 10-meter circle around them with flags so that the kids know not to go beyond that. And that will be enough for the plovers to feel safe. And it was so. They raised their young, and the young walked with them, and the kids could see the growth of the young ones. So their requirements are very limited, but they do need that space in on the ground somewhere. And if anybody wants to do something for plovers and they have a grassy backyard, they could put rocks, these big decorative rocks in the back of their garden with an entrance somewhere where they can hide a little bit, and they will probably have plovers for visitors.

0: The only thing I have to warn them about is when they are the really young nestlings, the parents will charge out for about 10 metres, but they will also get used to you and know that you don't do any harm.
1: Good luck, Andrew. Have a look around, and there are going to be wildlife organisations in South Australia and in Adelaide that can help you with that and get somebody up there to give you the assistance you require. I'm sure the people will be really keen to help you out. 1300 800 222. Plenty of text messages coming through as well on 0437 774 774. Enid in Perth has sent through. Hi, yesterday I took my grandchildren to a golf course for lunch. They shared a pot of chips and hadn't eaten many when a kookaburra flew down and without even stopping just swooped in, took a chip out of the pot and continued flying on their very merry way. Very cheeky indeed. not shy when it comes to grabbing food. Heading out towards the outback too. No birds, just a lot of not a lot of birds out our way, but we do get eagles and hawks, plus a lot of roadkill goats and kangaroos. So the scavenger birds come in, hawks and eagles. That's from Michael, who's out back. Let's speak to Bruce, who's given us a call. Good morning, Bruce. We've got the wonderful Gisela Kaplan AM, Professor Emeritus in Animal Behaviour at the Uni of New England with us. Good morning to you.
2: Yeah, g'day all. Just wondering, one of your guests on the quiz a little bit earlier on was talking about feeding Maggie's mints. I always thought that that was not a good thing due to the lack of calcium, which causes all sorts of damage to their beaks and legs. And I just thought people knew that it wasn't a good thing. Just wondering what Gisela thinks of it.
1: Thanks, Bruce.
0: Well, am I meant to answer now?
1: Yes, go right ahead, yeah.
0: Okay. Well, the whole point of feeding wild birds is always a double-edged sword. You know, you can feed the wrong thing and then you're not doing any favour. If you feed them regularly and too much, you can actually get them used to the idea that they're being fed, and then you go on holidays and suddenly the supply is no longer there, and the birds could be starving if they have offspring. So, and in magpies in particular, they actually, the female calculates how many eggs she should lay and how many she could possibly raise. So if you have magpies with one offspring or two offspring, then this is a fairly pessimistic magpie. If you have one with three or four, it's very optimistic, and sometimes that optimism is misplaced. But mincemeat, particularly the variety of the Heart Smart variety with very little fat, that really doesn't do any harm. And in fact, there was a very nice study done to say worms. Somebody put little food items in there, some bread, some other items and so forth, and mincemeat was the fourth item, and wanted to see which of the foods the magpie would transport to the nestlings. And the food that was the best of the lot was the mincemeat, and the magpies chose the mincemeat every time for their offspring, and they ate the bread and used whatever was less nutritious for themselves. So they know the quality of food, and the mincemeat doesn't do any harm. But if they were, you were absolutely right, if they were to feed only on the mincemeat, that would be very bad for them, and is certainly not encouraged, and dependency is not encouraged because that doesn't help them. Mind you, I've got a pair of magpies at the moment, and they're in the final stages of their nestling feeding, and I don't know how many nestlings they have. But their problem is they grow so quickly and they need so much food, the parents end up desperate, absolutely desperate. They come to the balcony of ours and she spreads her wings and puts her head to the side, and I said, I can't cope anymore. And then we support feed them. Yeah, we do. And immediately I put some mincemeat out in a little bowl. The magpie looks at it, takes the whole bowl and immediately goes away. And you know exactly where the nest is, you know, further in the distance. And that helps them a little bit, particularly if there's a problem. Where are you from?
3: Adelaide.
0: in Adelaide. Yep. Well, you know, about dryness, and it has been very dry here in New South Wales as well. That affects insect life, and particularly worms. They're just not coming out or not visible, much harder to catch. Mm-hmm. So finding food can be very difficult when it's very dry and the ground is hard.
1: Thanks for your call, Bruce. Really appreciate it. 1-300-800-222 is the number. As we look at James in Roma in Queensland's texted through, good morning, Francis and Gisella. I own a cattle property in southern inland Queensland. There's a long-held view that an abundance of emu chicks normally hatched from early winter onwards is an indication of a good wet season ahead. It's currently very dry here and lots of emu chicks observed, so we're hoping that you're right. Always wondered if there's any science to support this concept. This is from James in central Queensland there. Gisella, have you heard about that?
0: Yes, I've heard about that, but I'm not sure whether there's any study supporting that. So that would require a little long-term study to make sure that that isn't sort of a myth. Mind you, in certain areas of Queensland that have long wet seasons, that may well be true. And so if you go further south, I don't know whether that is ever an issue or a good prediction in areas like Western Australia, for instance.
1: Gisella, we've also had a text message much further south from Steve in Werribee in Melbourne. Thanks for your segment on birds. I have an interest in watching birds of prey, and when out in the bush or even around home, I notice when a bird of prey is flying past, other birds seem to send out a warning noise or a rapid tweeting, shrieking noise. It seems common. Is it some kind of alarm amongst the birds, Steve asks?
0: Yes, birds do warn each other, and whole bird communities depend on each other to do the proper warning that a predator is near and a bird of prey is near. And some birds, like the magpies, Australian magpies, have specialised calls for eagle. They're called eagle alarm calls, and I discovered it and described it in detail. And in the meantime, I mean, you know, magpies are the police of the bush. Everybody else gets warned at the same time. And
1: they're doing a community service, are they, Gisella?
0: Definitely. In fact, they save hundreds of birds simply by being very protective of their territory and chasing birds of prey away. And the other species that is very good at it is the noisy miner. Some people say, oh, they incessantly call. They only call incessantly when there's a predator about, and that could be a cat or lace monitor or snake or bird of prey. And when it's a bird of prey and has landed in their territory, the noisy miners get together and they emit one sound that actually hurts my eardrums. I had to close my eardrums. And
1: wow.
0: The purpose of that is not to frighten us away or to say that beastly sort of noisy miners. It is at a frequency where it affects the hearing of the bird of prey, and the bird of prey has no choice but to leap. And that's an absolutely incredible. I don't think there's another example in the world where this strategy has been used, because, you know, noisy miner are very small, defenseless birds, but they've worked out that that frequency is so painful for the predator that it has to leave.
1: Incredible. Gisella Kaplan AM is with us, Professor Emeritus in Animal Behaviour at the University of New England. We're talking about birds, and we're speaking with Mary in Coburg in Melbourne. Good morning, Mary. Welcome to ABC Radio Overnights.
3: Oh, thank you, Francis, and thank you, Gisella. Gisella, I've got a property now, and I want to turn the back garden into a native garden. We have lovely birds here. We have magpies, we have currawong, we have lorikeets, wattlebirds, noisy miners, swallows, everything. But I've heard, in trying to plan this garden, I've heard that using straw as mulch is actually harmful to birds, and I'm wondering if you could help me with this.
0: Oh, I'm so glad you raised this. I wanted to actually invite to Gardening Australia, because they keep advocating mulching with straw. There can be certain fungal elements in there which cause diseases in the lung and kill birds. So these, in fact, straw is never a good idea for birds, because when the straw gets wet, it does develop small fungal growth on the inside. They go into the lungs, and they then continue to grow and kill the bird. And if you want to mulch, and you have, let's say, newspaper, or you have kind of wood chips, that's fine, and that doesn't develop in any way the same problem as let's say lucerne hay or other hay.
3: Well, thank you so much, Gisela. I got your Australian Magpie book for my birthday, and it's wonderful. Thank you so much.
0: Oh, thank you for saying so.
1: Thanks, Mary.
3: It's wonderful. Bye-bye, Francis.
1: Bye-bye. 1-300-800-222 to call, or 0437-774-774 if you want to text in a question. Gisela Kaplan, AM, Professor Emeritus in Animal Behaviour at the Uni of New England, is talking to us about birds. And Chipper on beautiful King Island has asked a question, Gisela. What can you use to stop starlings nesting around the house?
0: Yeah, well, that is a very interesting question, because we had the same issue. And, of course, starlings are introduced birds, highly intelligent, probably the closest to magpies in terms of intelligence and sneakiness. And like all songbirds, if they are not successful in one clutch, they can re-nest throughout the season. They can re-nest up to 5 times if the clutch is lost, and they usually raise one clutch successfully at least. And currawongs are very interested in getting their eggs, and so the currawongs in the area would be very useful to keep. But what was the question exactly?
1: Well, how what can you do to stop them nesting around the house?
0: Yeah, well, you can only vacate or take the eggs from the nest, or if you can get to the nest. I was managed to get just inside the gutters in such a way that we couldn't even undo the nest. That was very cleverly done. So, and it was in such a position that we couldn't go through the head spot into the roof. It was just at that corner where you couldn't get to it. So we couldn't get to it. The currawongs, in one case, could, but in another case, they couldn't. So this is very difficult. What you can do is you can spray a kind of spongy substance. The pest control have them, and they fill the holes in the roof, you know, in the corrugation, and that should keep them out.
1: Thanks for your call. Thanks for your text. Sorry, Chipper. Thanks for sending that through. Good luck with that. Kim in Wollongong is next. Good morning, Kim.
4: Good morning. How are you?
1: I'm well.
0: Good morning.
4: Hey, Gisela. Look, I'm just concerned. I've been going down to the... I'm 73. I've been going down to the Snowy Mountains for years. And they've been using that 1080 poison the last 12 years down there. And there's no birds left. They're gone. So sad.
0: Yeah. This 1080 is lethal. And
1: can I just jump in first and ask, what is it and what is it used for?
0: Well,
4: they're using it. They say to kill the wild dogs and foxes, but I think 10 years constant. They've over done it. They should only do it in short spurts. Because it's destroyed all our beautiful birds down there. Not there no more.
1: Yeah, Gisela?
4: So sad.
0: Yes, that's very sad. And you're absolutely right. 1080 is lethal for all living things. And it was always assumed because I think 1080 is developed. I'm not sure, but 1080, I think, is developed out of some plant matter growing in Western Australia, and apparently native animals are immune to it. If that's true and not some kind of myth, then that would be true only for the local area where the plants occur, but not anywhere in the rest of Australia. And it's been banned anywhere else. So it would be very good to see that gone. And by the way, if that is for fox control, it's totally ineffective. because the foxes have learned that meat laced with 1080 is toxic, and there are even sequences that have been filmed where the foxes have discovered this point.

0: used meat, made a hole, and then carefully moved, drawing back their mouth as far as they could, just on the teeth, putting the poisoned meat deep into the hole and then covering it.
1: Oh dear, that's proof that they've worked that out. Look, Gisela, it's been great to talk to you. Our audience clearly loves having a chat to you about our Australia's bird life, and we must do it again soon.
0: Yes, well, it would lovely to talk to you, Fred.
1: Thank you very much. So good to have a chat with Gisela Kaplan AM, Professor Emeritus in Animal Behaviour at the University of New England, and talking birds with you. And, well, staying on a theme in a sense, we'll be talking gardening very soon with our good friend Judy Horton, horticulturist, taking more of your calls on 1300 800 222. That's ahead of us here on ABC Radio Overnights. But first, this beautiful meditation on the big things in life from a band called Elbow. This is called On a Day Like This.

0: From their album, The Seldom Seen Kid, a band from Manchester have produced a bunch of really gorgeous albums, Elbow, and that's One Day Like This, here on ABC Radio Overnights.
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2: Kim Hoon shares his story of escape and sacrifice and how caring for his elderly father returns that gift. 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
2: My Old Man and Me and How to Ruin a Child. 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
1: This is Overnights with Francis Leach.
0: Well, it's 26-4 on the East Coast. It's 4 minutes past three in South Australia and the Northern Territory, and 26-2 in the West. And time to talk gardening with our friend Judy Horton, horticulturalist, who joins us regularly to have a chat about gardening, what's in our gardens, what we'd like to put in our gardens, how best to look after it, and take your calls on 1300 800 222. 1300 800 222, and also you can text through as well on 0437 774 774. Good morning, Judy.
4: Do you know, Francis, you know, I'm always talking about what's in Gardening Australia magazine because I write for it every month. So, of course, I'm interested in talking about what's happening. But they're on the front cover of the October issue. Excuse me, the one that's just come out is a beautiful picture of an eastern rosella. Just, I mean, Gazella would love it. And then inside there is an article page that I didn't write it. The wonderful Holly Parsons from BirdLife Australia wrote it, but it's called A Singing Garden. And it's got about the plants that you can plant in your garden. And she talks about layers, so the ground layer plants that will help the birds that are down there near the, obviously near the ground level, the mid-level of shrubs, and then, of course, the trees. And there are different plants that can be planted for those different layers to create a wonderful bird-friendly singing garden. And also even grouped in different climate areas. So you can go to the tropicals and the subtropicals, etc., down to the cold climate. So
0: I've got a copy of the magazine in my hand. Yeah, I've got a copy in my hand.
4: Oh, well, there you go. Look at page 66. If you can find page 66, sometimes it can be hard to find those numbers at the bottom of the page.
0: No, I've got it. Yes.
4: You've got it. There it is. Look, A Singing Garden. Isn't that one? You can see it goes on for a few pages. So perfect follow on to Gazella being on and talking about all the various plants that you can have. And beautiful. If you turn over to page 68, look at that beautiful bottle brush there.
0: Oh, it's gorgeous.
4: Isn't it wonderful? So,
0: The secret, the scarlet honey eater perched on the bottle brush with the red bottle brush and the scarlet honey eater with its magnificent red and green markings.
4: Isn't that wonderful? Yes. Mind you, I have to say I do have a slight bird problem in the garden at the moment, so because it's a perennial problem on the sort of East Coast, and that is I have a turkey.

0: Turkey is creating a mound. And I'm sort of happy that the last time we had a turkey creating a mound, it was in the brush turkey creating a mound was in the garden itself, in amongst the, you know, where I'd mulched the beds, etc., which was a little bit stressful. This time he has decided to do it down in the bush, so it's a little bit better. But we've got a bush walk that goes through our property, and of course he's making his mound right in the middle of the walk because I have mulched the whole walk very carefully. I have months and months and months of carting down wheelbarrow loads of mulch. So he's thinking, thanks, Jude, that's great. You've put all this here, you know, so now we've got this. But anyway, it's a miracle of nature. So it's kind of like a, you know, a love-hate relationship I have with the turkey.
1: So you have to design a detour for your walk so that the turkey mound can stay where it is.
0: That's right. You do have to go around it now. So I hope he doesn't make it too big because it would be impossible to get past. So, but anyway, look, wonderful spring is here. The gardens are going berserko. I'm just rejoicing. Everything's looking fantastic. Please let's text in or ring in and tell us what's looking great in your garden because I've got a list. Can I run through some of my list?
1: Yeah, I'll just throw the number out there again, 1-300-800-222. Or you can text 0437-774-774. If you've got any questions for Judy, or you just want to talk about what spring is bringing to your garden, 1-300-800-222. Give us a call now or text 0437-774-774. So, yes, Judy, what is it on your list?
0: Well, my list of what's looking great in my garden at the moment is the wisteria. It's just finishing flowering, looking fantastic. Ditto the flowering cherry. It's been fabulous, but it's sort of coming towards the end. Azaleas are still in full bloom. The wonga wonga vine, I've got some in the garden and some in the bush, and they are absolutely stunning, just up there and dropping those little tubular flowers down all over. So it's like wonga wonga rain when you walk underneath them, which is
1: so tell me more about that, because I don't know what a wonga wonga is. Excuse my ignorance.
0: Yeah. Wonga wonga. Well, it's a native vine called the botanic name is Pandorea, which is rather lovely too. And yes, it's just a hardy plant, grows over quite a wide climatic range. In fact, I've noticed it seems to adapt itself to the climate so that when I've been in inland areas in New South Wales, say around Dubbo or those sorts of places, where it grows wild there, because they have those hot, dry summers, it has quite small leaves. But if it grows in the wetter parts along the coastal strip, you know, particularly in the subtropics, same plant, but it has much bigger leaves. So, nice evergreen leaves, lovely climbing plant. And in spring, it gets these masses of creamy white bells with a little bit of a darker pinky colour in the middle of them. You can also get some cultivars these days, one that has yellow flowers and one that has some pure white flowers. But wonga wonga vine, one to look out for, and it's a beautiful native vine. And people think that's too pretty to be a native. Some people that aren't convinced that native plants are wonderful, then they are surprised to find out that such a thing is a traditional native, which is lovely. Similarly, native clematis, that's been flowering. And again, you know, clematis we think of as one of those European-type plants with great big flowers, but they're a beautiful white flowering clematis that are blooming in the bush and around at the moment. Kangaroo paws, my kangaroo paws are looking great. Gosh, I've got a long list. the other thing, and I was talking about with Chris Bath on the ABC in New South Wales just on Sunday, is the orange blossom at the moment, Francis. The orange blossom. Do you know if we weren't so busy growing citrus trees for their fruit and worrying about the fruit they produce, we would just grow them as an ornamental and exult in the flowering, because the flowering is so profuse at this time of the year, and you walk past and the perfume just knocks you out. So just appreciate that. Macadamias, I've got a couple of macadamias, and they've got these tassels hanging down from them as well. And also, you know, if you're getting out and about, we're just sort of getting to the end of the spring bulb time. So if you're wanting to go to a place where you want to see things like tulips in bloom, this is the, you know, we're getting towards the end.

0: of the weeks. I was talking just today to a friend of mine in Western Australia, John, who's one of the leading lights behind the Araluen Botanic Park, which is in the hills outside of Perth. And they have a tulip festival every year, which of course the people in Perth really appreciate because it's not that easy to grow tulips in Perth. And he said to me, maybe another week or so, depends on the weather, Jude. But you know, coming, it's been a great display, but you know, it's not going to last forever. So if you want to get out to any of those tulip places, because you've got a bit longer in Tasmania and the Dandenongs, etc., but you know, the next few weeks are getting towards the end.
1: Okay, let's jump into some calls because some people have called in. Belinda's in Dapto. We've got Judy Horton, our horticulturalist, with us. Good morning, Belinda.
2: Good morning.
0: Hello, Belinda. I don't think that Frances thought I'd ever draw a breath.
2: Oh no, it's
0: but anyway.
2: interesting. I love listening to it. You can keep going.
0: Okay, yes. It's a verbal spring.
2: Yeah, it's lovely. I have an Arimophila, a grey one, grafted, that has the most beautiful, most flowers on the end. It's got a tiny leaf, and I, it's pretty rangy and a bit woody in the middle, and I wouldn't touch it now because it's flowering better than it ever has. But do I prune it after flowering, and how do I prune it? How much,
0: Yes,
2: or
0: look,
2: do
0: I
2: I not
0: know.
2: prune it?
0: I would be pretty careful. Now, for those people listening that don't know the plant that Belinda's talking about, this is a West Australian native. It's one of the it's what's called an emu bush. There's a lot of emu bushes. They tend to grow better in the Mediterranean parts of the continent. So, you know, the places that get wet winters and dry summers, a la Western Australia and South Australia, etc. But what the clever gardener, what the clever breeders have done is they've developed a way of grafting Eremophilus, like yours, Belinda, onto a more tolerant rootstock. So they grow better in the coastal areas on the east coast. And what you have would be Eremophila nivea, which is the beautiful silvery leaves and the gorgeous, yes, lovely. Now, I would be very wary about cutting back into anything that's got no leaves.
2: Oh, well,
0: So
2: that's what I thought. I wouldn't do that with anything else, so I didn't think I'd do it with that. But
0: So
2: it's
0: just
2: one side's very weepy and the other's not, and I just want to just, when it's finished, just give it a little bit of start. I don't want to cut the weeping away. I love it, but I just need to tidy it.
0: Yeah, and that is the time to do it. Straight after flowering, just cut it back. But as I said, stay up in the area where you've still got leaves, because if you
2: Oh,
0: cut back into that woody stuff, it's reluctant to regrow.
2: yes.
0: And I know, you know, that it is tempting to sort of think, oh, I can maybe cut back a bit harder with this. So if you've got lots of stems, you might try experimenting on a couple of them and cut back a bit lower
2: I'm
0: down
2: too
0: just so you
2: scared
0: get
2: to.
0: some
2: I
0: growth.
2: don't want to
0: Yes.
2: lose it.
0: I'd be too, but Linda. So yes, just straight after flowering, and just prune back the leafy bit, and
2: Yes.
0: that'll at least bush it up a little bit up there. So
2: Well, it's in
0: yeah,
2: a
0: they can get.
2: big tub. It's
0: Oh
2: in a great
0: right,
2: big
0: yes.
2: tub, and I feed it bush tucker, and I put bush food, you know, bush potting mix
0: Yeah, a
2: around
0: native
2: it.
0: plant. Yes, that's right. Now you've
2: Yes.
0: done all the right things, and growing it in a pot is a sort of extra safety measure because that helps to control the drainage a bit better. Even though it's a grafted one, you know, it does help. So you're doing a wonderful job, and enjoy those beautiful flowers of one of our wonderful native plants. And just prune back after flowering, but do it just lightly.
1: Thanks for your call, Belinda. 1-300-800-222 to call, or you can text as well. 0437-774-774. Judy Horton, horticulturalist, with us here on ABC Radio Overnights. A few text messages coming in, and one asking a question that I should have asked you. Hello, Judy, what is a turkey mound, please?
0: Oh, sorry. Oh, yes, okay. Oh dear. So, and you had to ask that too, Francis. I'm so sorry. Look, all the people up the East Coast would be saying, "I know what a turkey mound is," because it means that we have a native turkey. It's commonly called a brush turkey, or some people call it a bush turkey, and they are the most amazing birds. You know, turkey size, quite a big bird. And what the male does, it's one of the wonders of nature. What the male does is that he scratches up leaf litter from the ground and creates

0: amount, quite, you know, mints can be 2, 3 meters high. And what happens in that mound of leaf litter and bark and everything else he scratches up, it starts to break down. And as it breaks down, it gets hotter. And then he has to entice a female to come and lay her eggs in the mound. And it's the warmth that's in the mound that actually hatches out the eggs. So she builds this mound. It's a feat. It really is. You know, and once they start building a mound, it's really hard to dissuade them. And then when he, and he puts his beak in and checks and scrapes away the leaf litter if it's getting too hot, and builds it up again if it's getting too cool, tests the temperature all the time. Very, very, very clever. And then, as I said, entices a female to lay her eggs in the mound, makes sure that he watches the temperature and regulates it by moving the litter back and forth, and then eventually the chicks hatch out and
1: so
0: they are
1: turkey,
0: on their own.
1: Turkey maternity ward.
0: It is absolutely a turkey maternity war, but it's actually, in this case, it's the dad that does most of the work so well. It is pretty, but of course, you know, gardeners are a little bit perturbed when a big bird turns up in the garden and starts scraping together all the lovely mulch and the soil and everything you've got in the garden and ripping out the plants with their claws as they're. So you, it's kind of like you have this love-hate relationship,
1: yes,
0: with them. You know, you admire it immensely, as I said, a wonder of nature. But, you know, why pick my garden?
1: James in Brisbane.
0: Turkey mount.
1: Yeah, I'm just having a look at a picture that Mick has put up on the screen, and that is a lot of work for that turkey to get that mount going.
0: Oh, amazing.
1: James in Brisbane has given us a call. You can too. 1-300-800-222. James, you're speaking with Judy, our horticulturist here, Judy Horton.
2: Good morning, Judy. Thanks for taking the call. Look, I'm in suburban Brisbane. I've got lavender growing on the footpath and the front yard and the backyard, and it's all in flower. And normally this time of year, they're covered in bees, but it's not a single bee to be found. I'm just wondering, do you know anything about, you know, the bees? Is this varroa mite knocking the bees on the head?
0: Well, it sounds as if that might be what's happening, James.
2: They're normally covered this time of year.
0: Yeah, that is incredible, isn't it? So it does sound as if the varroa mite might be. I don't know what the incursions of varroa have been like in Brisbane. I know in my own area was one of the earlier places where it was discovered, and they actually destroyed all the beehives in a 10-kilometre radius from where the problem had been detected. And we have had hardly any European bees. But what I have found, James, is that there's been a massive increase this year in the native bees and the hoverflies and all the other little insects that get there amongst the lavenders and plants and flowers. So,
2: yeah,
0: you know, you
2: seen
0: might
2: a couple
0: find
2: of little moths.
0: Yeah, yeah. Well, you might find, though, if you look more carefully, you might find that there's a whole bunch of other smaller insects. But, yes, you know, it's quite likely that the varroa mite is that not disease, it's a pest that we kept out of Australia for so long, but it has now arrived, and it might just be something to do with climatic conditions. You know, the bee populations that the people in your area that actually had beehives have moved away. There may be another reason for it. So, you know, you need to check locally with perhaps your council or somebody that can let you know whether there has been varroa in your area. But as I said, you know, that can sometimes, I think, mean that some of the other insects have a better chance of taking hold. I often wonder what happened when the European bees were introduced and whether this caused a sort of bee apocalypse for the native bees,
2: native.
0: You know, the 1,000 species of native bees that we had. So maybe they're getting a little bit better of a chance. Planting other coloured flowers too can help. So bees seem to be particularly attracted to yellow and blue, as you're finding with your lavender. And some white flowers are actually good for attracting a lot of the little hoverflies and things. I mean, I've sent Francis and make a picture of a little white daisy in my garden with a hoverfly on it I took on the weekend. So there were masses of them. But, just planting a mixture, a la the birds as well, planting a mixture of different sized plants and different coloured flowers, etc., can help give them a bit of chance. And the other thing is, if it's really dry, make sure that you put some water out for the bees. And if you're putting out water for bees, put it in shallow containers, and I usually put a few rocks in it so that the bees have got a little landing platform where they can get down to the water. So a tray is really good for, like a saucer you put underneath a plant pot is good for that kind of thing, rather than the deeper water you might put for some birds. So good luck, and I hope you get your bees back.
1: Thanks, James. 1-300-800-222 is the number. A couple of text messages coming through too, Judy, on 0437-774-774. Hi, Judy. Can you please tell me what to do? I feed tomato plants, what I can do to keep feeding my tomato plants to keep them going. I already have fruit. So that's from Angela, who is wanting to know how she can continue to make those plants productive and keep them in good health.
0: Oh, sounds like they're doing pretty well, doesn't it? So, if you can actually buy specific tomato foods, and I would suggest that you get a liquid tomato food, and a liquid will come in a container. It will either be a powder or a stronger liquid that then you break down according to the directions and apply that, because a liquid will get quickly into the plant. You have to do it more often, but it will get quickly into the plant. And if you get a specific tomato food, then it's going to be formulated so that you get a little bit more of a swing towards producing fruit, and not something that's just going to promote this high nitrogen. It's just going to promote lots of leafy growth, because you don't want that. You want to have that production. But that would be what I would be doing from now on, every couple of weeks, feeding with a liquid tomato food. But it sounds like you're doing all the right things, and, your tomatoes are perfectly happy anyway, so enjoy.
1: And this from Michael in Woodcroft in South Australia, saying, warning, don't plant wonga vine. It's invasive and very hard to kill.
0: Right. Isn't that interesting? See, this is a thing with a big continent, is that you find a plant that's perfectly natural and growing happily in one area, take it away, and there's somebody's going to say, no, that's a real problem in our area. And this is so true, that the plant that's so desirable to grow in, say, Victoria, it would be something that the Queenslanders will say, no, don't let that go, and vice versa, etc. So thank you for letting us know about the wonga vine, and don't plant that if you know it. So, and always check, when you're looking to planting new plants, check your local weed lists, because, as I said, because we're such a big, diverse continent, then, there's one man's weed is another man's most precious plant.
1: Yeah, and Kate in MacArthur says, the native bees are in their hundreds in my garden. It's wonderful. And we're in Canberra and have noticed a huge reduction in bees from Liz, so that the bees populations are fluctuating. And this one also, a reminder from Sue, saying, good morning. Can you let everyone know that gardening listeners at Charlton in Victoria, open gardens are on this Sunday. From Sunday the 4th, 11 a.m. to 4 p.m. Beautiful gardens to enjoy.
0: Oh, look, there's so much on at the moment. So get out there and enjoy them. Shows on everywhere, and the gardens are looking beautiful.
1: Judy, always great to talk. Let's do it again soon.
0: Look forward to it. And I'm looking forward to Tony Robinson.
1: Yes, he's coming up next. I'm really looking forward to it too. Thank you, Judy.
0: Thanks, Francis.
1: Judy Horton, our horticulturalist, who's with us here on ABC Radio Overnights. I hope you're having a good Tuesday morning. Coming up next, he's a British institution, a wonderful actor, a great storyteller, and just a brilliant human being. Sir Tony Robinson is back in Australia very soon for another one of his fireside chat shows, and he's going to talk to us here on Overnights. Speaking of flowers, before the news, this is Hothouse Flowers. Francis Leach sharing your Tuesday morning with you.

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4: ABC News, I'm Thanmaya Navada. Police say five British men arrested near a UK airbase over a potential terror plot have been released on bail. The BBC's Daniel Sanford has more.
5: This investigation hasn't got to the stage where it looks as if there was some kind of very obvious, majorly significant incident which required people to remain in custody and or be charged. There's still quite a lot of concern about what those men were doing in the village of Welford, so close to RAF Fairford, in the early hours of Sunday morning. But this perhaps isn't the enormous possible plot which some people were fearing at the time of their arrest.
4: The Reserve Bank is widely anticipated to lift interest rates to their highest level in 15 years today. The Treasurer has defended Labor's track record on inflation, saying high petrol prices are to blame rather than government spending. Jim Chalmers has pointed to a budget deficit $6 billion lower than the May forecast as proof the government has been limiting spending growth. Chief economist at Westpac and a former RBA assistant governor, Lucy Ellis, says the Reserve Bank board has a tough decision ahead.
6: There are a lot of competing pressures going on affecting the Australian economy at the moment, and many of them are not sourced from Australia. Remember, we've got an energy price shock coming from the conflict in the Middle East. We've got pressures coming from the El Nino and what that might be doing to food prices.
4: The Greens are expected to select a new leader in the coming days after the sudden resignation of Larissa Waters from the top job. Nick Palmiter reports.
7: Senator Larissa Waters has announced she's standing down as party leader due to a chronic kidney condition that's worsened in recent months. The 49-year-old has only been in the role for 16 months, replacing Adam Bandt after he lost his lower house seat in the 2025 federal election. Senator Waters will take a leave of absence to focus on her health before returning to her upper house duties. The Greens party room will now meet to discuss who will replace her as leader. Senator Waters has expressed gratitude for her stint as leader, but admits

0: Well, our contribution is fixed, and we've made a contribution to the north here, as well as to the south, as well as the additional funding we're giving for a range of things, including health and hospital funding.
1: The ACT Supreme Court has heard a Canberra man who pleaded guilty to murdering his partner on the day he was about to face a trial did so after a lot of lies got caught out. Peter Lusted reports.
2: Adam James Britt has pleaded guilty to murdering Tiffany Spence in their Reed unit in September 2022. The statement of facts found she had bruising, cuts and other injuries to an estimated 40% of her total body surface area, including fractures in her ribs and lower back. Britt was about to face a two-month trial in February this year when he changed his plea to guilty. Today, at his sentencing hearing, the court heard when asked about changing his plea, he told a forensic psychologist he did so after a lot of lies got caught out.
1: A controversial data centre proposal for Sydney's Lower North Shore has been withdrawn by its developer after growing community backlash. Goodman Group says it will no longer proceed with its $1.2 billion data centre called Project Mars in Lane Cove. Local residents raised concerns about the fact that the project was approximately 20 metres from the nearest home and 160 metres from Lane Cove West Public School. Goodman says it's shelved the project after hearing from the local community and in response to changes in regulation. And briefly, overseas residents of the Yangon region in southern Myanmar say the military has ordered a significant rise in conscription quotas. They say military committees have ordered each ward there to provide 8 recruits for the next conscription round, up from 2 recruits in previous batches. Myanmar's military has been trying to defeat pro-democracy resistance groups since it seized power in a coup 5 years ago, triggering a civil war. And you're up to date with the latest from ABC News. For more at any time, you can head to ABC Listen.
3: Good evening, Caitlin Sorey with the weather for southern Queensland. Partly cloudy on the Sunshine Coast, medium chance of showers. Temperatures down to 16 and a top of 21. Cloudy day in the Wide Bay Burnett, high chance of showers along the coastal fringe, medium chance elsewhere. Overnight temperatures between 11 and 16 and daytime temperatures reaching the low to mid 20s. Cloudy day for the Darling Downs and Granite Belt, slight chance of a shower. Overnight temperatures falling to between 9 and 13 with daytime temperatures reaching 22 to 27. Maranoa and Warrego can expect similar weather, chance of a thunderstorm in northeast in the afternoon, evening.
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6: And it's 6 minutes past four on the east coast of Australia, 24 to four in the Northern Territory in South Australia, and 6 past 2 in the west. Coming up in just a moment, I'm looking forward to this, Sir Tony Robinson. You no doubt have seen him somewhere along the way, whether it was him performing as Baldric in the iconic, untouchably great comedy series Blackadder, but you might have also seen him in any one of his other productions as well, whether it was him touring Australia and his Tony Robinson's Explores Australia series or any of his other great series, including The Worst Jobs in the World or The Worst Jobs in History series, which he did some unspeakably horrible things. And he's going to be touring regional Australia in November and early December, just telling stories of his incredible life. So we're going to speak to him in just a moment here on ABC Radio Overnights. Sir Tony Robinson, actor, author, storyteller, and all-round great human being, will be with us after we hear

0: 13-year-old boy?
1: Well, it was just being a 13-year-old boy. It was a 13-year-old boy who was asked to be in this show. So I just took it in my stride. I remember on the first night, there were 23 curtain calls.
0: Wow.
1: Because it was... But I didn't know that that wasn't what happened every night. You know, I'd never been anything like that before. Everyone was going, array, array, array. Oh, well, fair enough. Up, down, you bow your head all those times. And then you get on with the next thing. And even when I went on the first time as the Artful Dodger, just because he bunked off school and I filled in for him. So I just went on at the last moment. I don't remember being frightened by it at all. Not because I was like Mr. Great as a child actor. It was the next thing that happened in my life. And then I'd go back to school the next day and sit in classes and get told off for being naughty like I always was.
0: Did you know from that moment on, from you got the touch of the spotlight, you thought, oh, this is for me, this is my life?
1: Yeah, I always did. I think possibly even before then, as long as I can remember, I always wanted to be an actor. It seemed to me such a wonderful thing to be. I couldn't understand why everybody didn't want to be an actor. I do now. I recognise why not now.
0: What was the catalyst for that as a young person? Was it watching movies? Did you come from a theatrical family? What was the thing that sort of sparked it for you?
1: Two things, I think. Firstly, my mum and dad in the Second World War. My dad... he was just an ordinary. They were ordinary East End couple. They just got married just before the war. And my dad learned to play boogie piano and played in a Canadian Forces dance band in Scotland. So he didn't have a great, glorious, brave war with lots of medals. He just schlepped round Scotland playing boogie in church halls. And my mum joined the Women's Royal Air Force and spent her war doing amateur theatricals with the officers. And so after the war, they kind of got that inside them. But the other thing was watching telly. I loved telly, and I watched telly all the time with my mum and dad. But the great thing was they talked to me about it. They talked to me about what we were going to see, what we'd just seen, who the actors were, what else they'd been in. And I think I got a feeling that telly... Not like nowadays where people kind of think it's boring or it's just a thing that's there. It was just magic for me.
0: Do you remember the shows that you loved as a child that you sat down and watched with mum and dad?
1: Problem is I'm the only person listening to you old enough to remember them, I think. Zed Cars, Softly Softly, Play for Today. I loved all that stuff. All the different serials that were on. Meet the Apple Yards, I remember.
0: These are all
1: the Grove family.
0: These are all

0: British sort of soap operas and dramas, are they, of the time?
1: That's absolutely right. Is this double Dutch to me? I don't know why you asked me that question. It's double Dutch to you now. unless there are any £10 poms listening, but they will remember.
0: They will remember. There were plenty of them. That's no doubt about it. And so you were set for on a path very, very early on. When was your big break as an adult? Because so many times child actors find it very hard outside of the realm of their child acting career to make the transition into being, you know, a grown-up and then continuing their career. How did that work for you?
1: Well, it's funny in a way. I would say my big break was not carrying on acting, or at least not carrying on acting professionally. When I was 16 going on 17, I'd been terribly bad at school, but I was kind of, you know, a bright, naughty kid, the most irritating kind of child that there is. And they wanted to put me in the university stream. Indeed, they said, we want to try and get you into Oxford or Cambridge. Blimey, I'd done nothing at school ever. I cheated to get, I only got four O-levels, so I cheated to get them. And so I said, oh, I don't want to go to university. I want to go to drama school. I didn't. I thought I was a great actor. All us kids did. You know, we'd been petted and praised ever since we'd started being child actors. And you kind of believed all that nonsense after a while. So I went to drama school simply in order to avoid the pressure of trying for university, which I knew I would never get into. I was far too lazy. And I got into what is now the Royal Central School of Speech and Drama, you know, the one where Judy Dench went and Laurence Olivier and people. And and on the first day, the head of the course said, all you students are going to have problems. Tony Robinson, you are going to have the most because you've got to unlearn all that kind of bad acting that you learn how to do as a child and begin to try and discover what acting really is. And if that hadn't been for that school, I never would have.
0: So Tony Robinson is with us, actor, author, and raconteur. He's going to be in Australia for his regional encore tour. We'll give you the dates a little later on. And who are your contemporaries there? Were you there with people that we might know as now who are also making their way as young, bright-eyed hopefuls in the world of theatre?
1: Well, the most famous people who were there when I was there was, do you remember Withnail and I? Do you remember the film?
0: Absolutely, one of the all-time greats.
1: Well, that was written by Bruce Robinson, who was in The Year Below Me and is still a great friend of mine. And it was actually based on the lives of all the people in The Year Below Me.
0: Anyone in particular going to name names?
1: Michael Elphick, who sadly is no longer with us. Vivian McCarroll, who was the real Withnail, and sadly he died at 50 or so. Problem is, when you live a life like was portrayed in Withnail and I, you might have a bright time, but it is going to end in your early 50s.
0: Richard E. Lewis, wonderful performance in that. Richard E. Grant, a superb performance in that particular thing. Look, so we have got confirmation from Julie, who's texted through, Sir Tony, that Zed Cars and Softly Softly would love shows in Australia in the 60s and 70s. So there are we found someone who knows what you're talking about.
1: Only our DJ who can't remember them.
0: Indeed. I'm way too young. So, Tony, I got to know you first and foremost as Baldrick in Placatta, and it is one of the great characters in television history. Tell us about how you became involved in that project and what it was like to work in that ensemble.
1: Well, that was a completely lucky break. When you say that ensemble, they all had been in an ensemble in that they'd all been to Oxford or Cambridge. They'd all done Cambridge Footlights and all that sort of stuff. So they were kind of bound together in a culture of smart comic performance. But like I said, I only got four O-levels. When I left drama school, I just did rep and all those kind of things that you do. And then one day, out of the blue, I got this script through the post saying, would you like to be the servant in Rowan Atkinson's pilot program for his new comedy series? And it was just because the head of comedy had seen me in an opt-out program, one that hadn't even gone all the way around England. It was just, you know, played in the Southwest, a comedy series. It was actually a comedy series. Sylvester McCoy, who went on to play

0: Doctor Who, he was in it before he was famous. Jim Broadbent was in it before he was famous. Can't even remember what it was called now. But anyway, he'd seen me in that and thought, and everybody else who'd been approached to play the part of Baldrick had turned it down because basically it was eight lines, none of which were funny. I was something like the eighth choice. I got the script and the invitation on the Thursday before the show was going to start rehearsals the following Monday. So I knew I wasn't the first choice. But the moment I got there, the moment I was in the room with these other guys, and they were virtually all men, it was love at first sight. And when I first did a bit of two-hander acting with Rowan Atkinson, it was just brilliant. We just got each other straight away. It wasn't about the words so much as the rhythms. It was all, he'd go, and I'd go, no, it was just glorious. I loved it. But then it was supposed to be taped on the Saturday. On the Friday, the producer came in and said, sorry, the whole show's cancelled. There's been a lightning strike at the BBC. And 6 months later, I'd got a very nice contract at the National Theatre. And I was phoned up and said, we're going to do the pilot of Blackadder. And I said, oh, good, I can't be in it. And I wasn't in the pilot. And it was only later on that they pulled me back in.
1: And what a great thing it was that you were back in, because it did develop into one of the greatest television comedies of all time. I mean, my favourite is the fourth series, mostly because it's just so poignant and so heartfelt. And by that
0: that's
1: time,
0: that's the one in the First World War.
1: Yeah, and it's the First World War one. And at that stage, as you said, the ensemble had been together for long enough that the magic of that rhythm of it and the feel was quite extraordinary. What's your favourite though? I mean, you were in the middle of it. What do you look back on now and go, oh, that was the series for us?
0: I think for a lot of the people in it, we were particularly proud of the third series, which was the Georgian one, yeah. The one that had Hugh Laurie in it playing the Prince of Wales, for a number of reasons. Firstly, because by then we were really in our stride and knew what we were doing. Secondly, because of Hugh Laurie's performance, which was, it was as dazzling as Miranda Richardson's had been in the previous series. And thirdly, I think, because we thought it was so audacious, the idea of writing a comedy series about the Georgian period, which nobody was going to watch it, knew anything about whatsoever. It just seemed a very courageous thing to do. So, yeah. And the one, in particular, I think, the one where I'm given a draft of the only handwritten draft of the first dictionary that was ever written, and I put it on the fire to keep us all warm. that was a good episode. That had the line in it where Blackadder said to me, Baldrick, don't you know what irony is? And I said, yeah, it's like goldy or silvery, but it's made of iron. I loved it.
1: Was it sometimes hard to get those lines out? Did you have a lot of second, third takes because you made each other laugh?
0: No. I can't tell you how serious we were. In rehearsals, it was 12 paranoid young perfectionists in the same room together, making sure they got it right. And because virtually all of them had got degrees in classics or English, they knew, as it were, how to deconstruct a text. They knew how to pull it apart, see what worked and what didn't, and then put it back together again in another way. So there was very little getting up and acting going on in the rehearsals. It was basically sitting round a table arguing about a particular joke. You know, it takes too long to get to that joke. Let's contract the words down a bit. And the punchline, it's there, but it's not quite there, is it? And after that punchline, should there be another punchline, like a little echo of the first one? You know, all that kind of debate was going on nonstop.
1: So Tony Robinson's talking to us about his extraordinary career. You can see him around regional Australia. Starts Wednesday the 25th of November in Townsville at the Civic Centre. Then on from there, I'll give you the dates a bit later on. But you went from Blackadder, and then your passion for history really started to come to the fore, didn't you? You were given an opportunity to do a whole range of history programs, Britain's Ancient Tracks, the Wild West. The worst jobs in history was the one that had my eyes popping out of my head. Some of the things you had to do, tell people about that who haven't seen it, because you really did

0: It was all body and soul. It was a full contact sport, that program.
1: Okay, we were making a series in France about the Battle of Agincourt. I think we were in Aix, you know, A-I-X, one of those towns anyway. And we were doing something about armour. And we had this specialist with us, and I remember him talking about the very... And I interrupted him, and I said, look, the Battle of Agincourt lasted 12 hours. What did they do, the knights, in the armour, if they wanted a pee, or even, it's quite a long time, a poo? And he said, well, look at that armour, he said. Can you see any zips, any flies, any pop studs? No, you can't, he said. If they wanted to do that kind of thing, they just did it and continued fighting. And that night, when they got back to their camps, they would hand their armour over to their arming squire, who was like training to be a knight but hadn't got anywhere near it yet. And he all he had was sand and water, and he would spend the night scrubbing out the armour, getting it shiny clean so he could give it back to his knight the next morning. And I said, blimey, that must be the worst job in history. And I looked at the director and he looked at me, and our eyes began rolling round in our heads like in the cartoons, dollar signs in your eyes in the cartoons. And we pitched it to Channel 4 and we got it. And that's what it was. And it was me acting out the worst jobs in history, the foulest job I've ever done. Sometimes people say to me, Tony, what was the worst job in history? And I say, the worst job in history was presenting a series called The Worst Job of History. Because I did the bloody lot. They only had to do one.
0: Did you balk at any of them? Did you go, no, I'm not going to do that. Sorry. This is the line.
1: Yeah. If your name is Walker, then one of your great grandparents would have earned their living walking down essentially in a barrel of three-week-old piss making leather, because that's how you did it in that time. So I actually, the cast and crew, that very kindly did their wee in bottles and tipped it into this big barrel as we were going around touring. And after 3 weeks, it was the colour of a horse chestnut. I'm sorry, have you all had your evening meal? Anyway, I clambered in and was walking up and down, demonstrating what it felt like and what I was doing with the potential leather with my feet. But every time I breathed in, the ammonia from the wee hit my stomach. So it was like, what I'm doing now is I have, I'm trying to show you. And it, you know, I wasn't actually going to puke, but every few words, the ammonia hit my stomach like a Muhammad Ali punch.
0: Were you questioning your life choices? Questioning your life choices at that point, going, this is how I make a living these days?
1: Yeah. Some of the plays I've been in have been worse.
0: It's been wonderful. And, of course, you've had a bit of a love affair with Australia, with your visits here, with your TV programs, and looking at the sort of the culture and history of Australia. And Tony Robinson Down Under, which in 2011, and your Time Walks. And what did you take away from your experience of doing those?
1: Well, what I took away and really discovered again, when I came over here earlier in the year, right, to do a stage show based on my first adult novel, and I went, like people tend to when they go to Australia, I went to Perth and Brisbane and Adelaide, blah, blah, blah, blah, blah, 9 shows, all to the big cities. But because I'd got to know Australia pretty well, I knew that virtually every town of every size in Australia and New Zealand had got big theatres. Most of them have been built in the 1890s or 1900s, you know, with speculative money, as it were. And they were still there, and most of them had been done up in the 70s, 80s, 90s and were great places. And there were lots of new art centres that had, you know, big 1,000-seater places that had been put up. So I thought, why don't I go back to all those places that I've filmed in before and do the show again there? Because, A, well, really, because I don't think very many people do that. And I wouldn't lose money by doing it, hopefully, if people came along and saw it, which is why I'm talking to you now.
0: Which is great. And you start in Townsville at the Civic Theatre on the 25th of November, yeah. And then it's a couple of shows in New Zealand, Thursday the 26th of November on the Sunshine Coast at the Events Theatre there. And then you're in Ballarat, beautiful Ballarat, Her Majesty's Beautiful Theatre. That is Sunday the 6th of December, Port Macquarie at the Glass House on the 9th of December, Toowoomba at the Empire Theatre on Sunday the 13th of December, Gold Coast at the Home of the Arts on Wednesday the 16th of December, back to the south of the country, Geelong at the Costa Hall on Friday the 18th of December. And your last one before heading home before Christmas is Saturday the 19th of December in Bendigo at the Alumbra Theatre. So it's a long run of shows. If people go along...
1: It's a good tour, isn't it?
0: Yeah.
1: It's just, I'm so proud when you read it out loud. And what's so lovely is it was my idea. So it's not like, you know, someone coming to Australia just to make a load of bucks. It's something that I really wanted to do. And I approached Fain, who are the producers who put out my first year. Tour. I pitched the idea to them and they put it together. I'm so happy about it.
0: And if people come along, what can they expect from a night with you?
1: A bit of chat and banter like we're doing now, a bit of kind of stand-up. I'll read a bit from my book about King Alfred. There'll be a Q&A like there is, but like a loose kind of Q&A, because the great thing about Australian audiences is that they like a bit of banter. So, you know, a lot of interaction between me and them. And hopefully they might even buy my book and I'll sign it afterwards. Who knows?
0: Let's hope so. They'll have a cunning plan to come along, that's for sure. Look, it's been a thrill to talk to you. Thanks for everything, for all the entertainment and the knowledge that you shared over the years, and for walking around in a barrel full of pee just to prove that that's how walkers used to make leather. If you've contributed anything to the world, Sir Tony, at least you've done that.
1: Thank you. Let me briefly tell you the novel is called The House of Wolf, and it's an epic about King Alfred.
0: Tell us about King Alfred before we go, because of all the kings, I do not know much about. So, yes, please.
1: Okay, well, he's the only one we've got in England who we call the Great. And what I wanted to know is, why was he great? Was he great on his own? Did he have mates to be great with him? Or was the whole thing a big PR pitch? So this is the 9th century, the 800s. Alfred was the one who allegedly burnt the cakes. He had lost. He was a rotten king to start with. He was hiding away in the Somerset Levels, just him and a few people. And he was sheltered by a peasant woman. And the peasant woman said, "Will you just look after my cakes that I'm cooking on the fire while I go out and get some wood?" And when she came back, they were all burning and he was off away with the fairies. And she was really, really furious with him. But why that story still exists in that state, I mean, it's a great image, isn't it?
0: Yes.
1: But what the logic was, well, I try and pursue that. But I wanted to write something like Game of Thrones or Succession. A lot of it is very like Succession. A lot of people struggling for the throne. And I wanted it to be, you know, a bit rude. People were copping off with inappropriate people in the 9th century just as much as they do now.
0: Oh, it's very reassuring.
1: And in a way, I wanted it to be like Dickens's Bleak House, you know, big and bold and full of great images.
0: So excellent.
1: It got into the channel, into the Sunday Times top 10. So, you know, it worked from that point of view.
0: Well, people can pick up a copy at the shows, and we thank you so much for talking to us, and safe travels to Australia. We'll see you in a couple of months' time.
1: Lovely to talk to you.
0: Night. Sir Tony Robinson, legend of stage and screen, and he starts his tour in Townsville on the 25th of November at the Civic Theatre, and you can go to fane.com.au to find out more about where you can see him performing and get along to listen to him and share a night and evening with him, with his great stories and his insight into history and Australia as well. Great, have fun having him on the program here on ABC Radio Overnights. Francis Leach with you on this Tuesday morning.

0: out of Liverpool in the early 80s, Orchestral Maneuvers in the Dark, and they shortened that down to simply OMD, and a beautiful piece for this time of the morning called Souvenir here on ABC Radio Overnights.
1: Matt O'Kine, disruptive in class. Ooh. Becky Lucas, too clever for her own good.
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1: 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Oh, Ron Lewis, made her teacher cry. Luke McGregor, permanent detention.
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0: Coming up soon, we'll have a look at the state of the nation at the stories that have been in the news over the last little while. It's 21 to 5 on the East Coast, 9 minutes past 4 in South Australia, and the Northern Territory, 21 to 3 in the West. Now, for years, it's been an issue for those people who've had credit cards. For many, credit cards are not just about paying for things. For years, they've doubled as a rewards machine, handing back points, cashback and perks for everyday spending. Now, that's starting to change with banks cutting points and fees as a ban on card surcharges arrives on Thursday. Now, Christy Sexton-McGrath from the ABC's really great Top Stories podcast has more.
6: For millions of Australians, credit cards are more than just a way to pay. They can also get frequent flyer points, cashback, and other perks. But with major changes looming for credit cards, banks are cutting points, increasing fees, and stripping back travel insurance. After four decades with Commonwealth Bank, Trevor Vinay is calling it quits. He's switching banks after CBA told customers it would slash its existing rewards program and replace it with a new one.
7: I'd call it a Dear John letter. It's like, you know, you've had a long relationship but it's all over. It was 8 pages and it basically said that the Qantas Frequent Flyer program is ending and they've come up with a new system called Yellow.

0: CBA has wound up its association with the Qantas Frequent Flyer program ahead of the credit and debit card surcharge ban announced by the Reserve Bank of Australia. From Thursday, the RBA is banning card surcharges, which it says costs Australians about $1.6 billion a year. Major banks are responding to the changing credit card market by increasing some fees, reducing rewards, and cutting back some insurance perks. That's having a flow-on effect for rewards cards, which are big business, with Australians using them to turn everyday spending into frequent flyer points, cashback and other perks. Here's Daniel Sabaris from PointsHack.
1: Each bank has sort of gone down a different strategy. So you've got banks like ANZ that have focused more on keeping the earn rate just as high as it was before, but their welcome bonuses have gone down. And then you've got a bank like Westpac that's sort of gone the other way, that really reduced their earn rate.
0: Canstar Sally Tindall says it's not just the big four that are cutting perks.
2: Bank of Queensland, Bank SA, Bank of Melbourne, St George, Bank West. There's so many banks coming out there now announcing that they're going to be completely restructuring their rewards programs ahead of the October 1 RBA ban on credit and debit card surcharges.
0: The Australian Banking Association's Simon Birmingham says changes to loyalty programs were always on the cards.
3: That was one of the things that the Reserve Bank called out as basically wanting to see, as well as potentially other changes to terms, conditions, interest rates, interest-free periods, etc., attached to cards.
0: But Canstar Sally Tindall says banks may eventually find themselves under pressure to offer more.
2: If customers start turning their backs on these credit cards in droves, the banks will change whatever's on offer, whatever's on the table, in order to get new customers back in the door. So the months ahead, time will tell to see whether customers are willing to wear the reeling in of these rewards points and perks that come with their credit card.
0: The RBA says credit card rewards and fees are ultimately commercial decisions made by individual banks. CommBank says customers who aren't eligible for their yellow program can have their remaining awards points converted to cash.
4: Christy Sexton McGrath from the ABC's Top Stories podcast, which every day has a look at the big stories in the news and gives you a bit of an explainer. She had that take on the changes that are coming to your credit card. And if you have got a rewards program, it might be time to have a look at what's changing, because the banks look like they're going to be clawing back some of the programs they've been offering as an offset for the fact that they won't be able to charge you fees just for simply using their product. Funny how it's always the banks that end up ahead, isn't it? ABC Radio Overnights. In a moment, we'll have a look at the big news of the last 24 hours. We'll go around the nation and give you a full set of stories. After Belinda Carlisle.

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0: Time for the State of the Nation, where we have a look around the country at the stories that have been in the news. And we're going to start with the fact that COVID vaccines are going to be costing you something soon. For about 5 years, every Australian has been able to get a COVID vaccine for free, and that changes this week as the jab moves onto the same footing as the flu shot and the RSV vaccine. Now, from Thursday, most people will have to pay for their COVID vaccine. One pharmacist warning it could cost more than $100. Angus Randall from the Top Stories podcast has this for us on the fact that we're going to be paying for our COVID vaccines.
7: Find out when you can arm yourself and book your vaccination.
8: It's been 5 years since government ad campaigns were calling on all of us to get vaccinated against COVID-19. There's a big shift in the vaccination program coming this week. From Thursday, the COVID jab will likely cost you. Community pharmacist Juliana Neal is a vaccination ambassador for the Pharmaceutical Society of Australia.
9: So we've really changed from that pandemic view, which we've never really experienced before, to now it being, I suppose, more business as usual, the way that we deal with all other vaccines.
8: COVID vaccines are moving to the National Immunisation Program, alongside vaccines for diseases including measles, RSV and the flu. An annual flu shot sets most of us back around $20. A COVID shot is expected to cost between $130 and $150. Juliana Neal believes vaccine companies are recouping the significant cost of researching and producing the COVID shot.
9: The technology behind the COVID vaccine is quite different to a flu vaccine. It is interesting, the price.
8: Those at high risk will still be able to get a free COVID vaccine subsidised by the federal government. That's

0: Anyone 65 and over, Aboriginal and Torres Strait Islander people aged 50 and over, and anyone with immunocompromising conditions. So far this year, 1.7 million COVID vaccines have been administered. That's comparable to the previous year, but a significant drop from the vaccination highs between 2021 and 2023. Juliana Neal predicts that figure will keep falling once the vaccine is no longer free.
1: A lot of us don't see that there will be a lot of uptake for it. It may be considered more sort of like your travel vaccine, so that people who are wanting it are maybe people that are travelling who don't want to get COVID when they're going overseas. I think it's going to be a hard call, particularly for people that are working in healthcare, so people who are working in hospitals or in aged care who are wanting to protect themselves and protect the vulnerable people that we're working with.
0: According to the National Communicable Disease Surveillance Dashboard, there have been 72,000 COVID cases reported this year, but that's likely to be well below the real figures because there's no requirement to report COVID cases anymore. GP and Immunisation Coalition Chair, Dr. Rod Pearce, expects cases to rise from Thursday.
2: There is a real risk when it goes off the radar that there'll be more infections, more deaths, and it'll slip through because we won't be testing it and we won't have accurate data.
0: Many workplaces offer free flu jabs for their staff, protecting both the workers and productivity. Dr. Pearce says the jury's still out on the benefits of a similar widespread program for COVID.
2: One of the reasons that we use flu vaccines is that it changes each year. The vaccines are cheap and they're safe and effective. Vaccinating every 18-year-old working on a building site has not got the scenario in the right way. So the place for long-term prevention and routine COVID vaccines at workplace is something that needs to be explored and looked at.
0: Do you expect there will be a run on vaccines in the next few days?
2: Don't think so, because certainly in our practice we've tried over the last month to remind people that it's changing and we haven't had a rush or people coming forward.
0: The last day for a free COVID vaccine is Wednesday.
3: Angus Randall there from the Top Stories podcast with that explainer on the situation with your COVID vaccines and why you might be reaching in your pocket to pay for them. State of the Nation, looking around some of the stories that have been in your news, to Sydney now, and if you are a grandparent, you might know that it's school holiday time, and often that is a great time for you to connect with your grandchildren. Now, on ABC Sydney, Drive presenter Sarah Dingle spoke with Dr. Amanda Salmon from the University of Queensland about research that shows caring for grandkids is actually good for your brain health.
4: Looking after grandchildren can be cognitively stimulating because you're having to remember things, you're planning, you're problem solving and constantly responding to what's happening. So anyone with a young child will know there's always something new and always something going on. But it also helps you keep socially engaged, physically active and gives you meaning and a sense of purpose, especially if you get to teach new skills or share your stories. It can give that real sense of legacy and purpose to somebody as well.
5: Wow. Now, this research found that it was beneficial to be a grandparent looking after your grandkids, but it was rather more beneficial for grandmothers than grandfathers. Is that right? Tell us about that.
4: Yeah, which is really interesting. And we don't know exactly why from the study, just that it is. So one possibility might be that grandmothers and grandfathers can do quite different caregiving roles. So it might be differences in the kinds of interactions they're having or the social connection or, you know, that kind of purpose or meaning they're getting from that role. But it should be acknowledged it could also be those selection effects. So what we mean by that is where women who maintain that better brain health are more able to remain actively involved with their grandchildren. So it's an interesting finding, but we can't quite say exactly what is responsible for that yet.
5: And this is not a reason for grandfathers to stop caring. It's beneficial for both. Tell us about, were there any sort of details about what kind of activities were most likely to boost brain health for grandparents looking after grandkids?
4: So we might expect things like helping with homework or playing games to be particularly beneficial just because they're more mentally stimulating. But this study in particular didn't identify One, really just that general engagement. So more broadly, I'd think things that are activities that are enjoyable to both, so that you can have that genuine interaction. So any talking, playing, especially learning something new together or teaching each other, you know, going for a walk and in nature and engaging, cooking together. There's so many different things, but the important thing is it's something that the grandparent and the child enjoy doing.
3: Dr. Amanda Salmon there from the Uni of Queensland, talking about research that shows caring for your grandchildren is good for your brain health. And if you're doing that on school holidays, enjoy. It's ABC Radio Overnight's Francis Leach with you, State of the Nation, where we look at the stories around the country. And let's head to Perth now, where, well, for half of Perth anyway, it's been a tough few days. ABC Perth was in pastoral care mode yesterday, as Fremantle Dockers supporters struggled to come to terms with the grand final loss that shocked them, with 5 minutes of brilliant football from the Brisbane Lions just snatching the premiership trophy out of their hands. Morning host Nadia Mitsopoulos spoke with sports psychologist Tracy Vivas to help listeners cope with what's been a tough few days.
6: It is a process of grieving, when, not least when there's been so much hype and build-up leading into the grand final, but the fact that there were three quarters where, you know, we can honestly say that Frio dominated. It really came down to those last few minutes. So, you know, it's a massive shift in what the Frio supporters would have been experiencing.
7: Now, Tracy, you went to the grand final?
6: Did indeed.
7: Okay. And so is it the way we lost that makes this hurt a little bit more?
6: I think so, yes. 5 minutes to go, you were, what, 17 points up. Absolutely, you would have thought it was in the bag. And, you know, with just a shift in that momentum, I think that shock just makes it all the more, you know, tough to swallow.
7: Now, Tracy, you mentioned that you actually do go through stages of grief. What are they? What are the stages? What? Just tell us what's going to happen over the next few days.
6: Yeah. Look, I think, you know, there's probably, we're starting to move beyond a little bit of denial there. I think there was that disbelief for a while, maybe, after the game or when that last 5 minutes was playing out. I think now it's going to be, you know, Frio supporters are going to be wanting to debrief and process and go back over the game and talk about the what ifs. That's kind of that middle stage of the grief process, and then it'll be moving eventually through to acceptance in the next few weeks. And I think the off-season, that's what the beauty of it gives you time to reset and start to be really optimistic about next year.
3: Oh, I've been there. I've been there way too many times. Tracy Vivas there, psychologist, talking to Nadia Mitsopoulos, ABC Mornings in Perth, about the Fremantle Dockers fans coming to terms with their heartbreaking grand final loss and processing it all. Kate Mead, ABC reporter, to join us after the news with what's in our news today. But wherever you are around the country right now, it's time to head to your ABC newsroom.
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0: ABC News, I'm Thanmaya Navada. The Reserve Bank is highly tipped to raise interest rates when it meets today to what would be the highest level in 15 years. Nick Palmader reports.
1: After six board meetings and four rate hikes so far this year, the official cash rate is sitting at 4.35%. And if both financial markets and economists are right in predicting another quarter of a percentage rise today, it'll take that up to 4.6%. As the federal government continues trying to curb inflation, Treasurer Jim Chalmers has pushed back on suggestions the government could do more to help households, instead directing blame towards global economic pressures and war in the Middle East. However, the silver lining for mortgage borrowers is that three out of Australia's four major banks are expecting the RBA to be done with rate hikes after today.
0: Tech companies would be required to immediately report rogue AI incidents to Australian cybersecurity authorities as well as organisations affected under new standards being developed by the federal government. The move's been prompted by OpenAI's three-month delay in alerting the government of website breaches. When an alert was finally sent, it was directed only to a low-level email inbox. The ABC understands the government wants to mandate notifying the Australian Signals Directorate in addition to any organisation breached by an AI agent.

0: Overseas, five young British men arrested on explosives and terror charges near a US-operated airbase in England have been released on bail. Counter-terrorism detectives say they're investigating multiple lines of inquiry, including whether there's a link to Iran. Iran has earlier rejected any connection to the incident, which saw three vehicles stopped near the RAF Fairford base at the weekend, with bomb disposal experts called in. Head of counter-terrorism policing in the UK, Lawrence Taylor, says the men will be closely monitored.
1: To be very clear, this does not mean that the investigation is over. They are subject to stringent conditions on their movement and contact with others. They absolutely remain under investigation as we explore multiple lines of inquiry.
0: Qatari mediators are expected to hold talks with Iranian Foreign Minister Abbas Araghchi in New York and with the US side in the coming days. The talks will reportedly focus on an amended version of a 7-day proposal that Iran presented last week

0: as Gen Z and millennials make up the largest voting bloc in the country. Relationships Australia says it's hearing from more and more people who are experiencing some sort of fallout in their personal relationships because of political differences. Professorial Research Fellow at the Institute for Culture and Society at Western Sydney University, Professor Pip Collin, says young people just want to be heard.
1: A lot of young people across a whole range of different issues do have views and want to have a say and want those in power to do more. I don't yet think there's enough evidence that their perspectives are being taken seriously enough, quickly enough.
0: And in sports, swimming superstar Lani Pallister is aiming to continue her successful year in the pool at the National Short Course Championships in Sydney this week. She recently beat her American rival Katie Ledecky at the Pan Pacific Championships, taking out the 800 metres freestyle. Pallister says qualification for the World Short Course Championships later this year is now on the cards.
2: I think the biggest goal for me this year is going back to a World Championships and defending my back-to-back title in the 800. You know, I'd won it my first year in 2022 and then backed up in 2024, so to have the opportunity to go three would be absolutely unbelievable.
0: You're up to date with the latest ABC News. For more news at any time, you can head to ABC Listen.
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4: And g'day. On this Tuesday, it is the 29th of September. My name's Michael Clark. If your morning's just beginning, good morning. And I hope you've had a very good rest, nice sleep, all of that. Maybe settling down to some brekkie or a cuppa before you get into your day. Maybe a busy one ahead, and so an early start to the morning. So let's start it with some great country music together. And thank you for the messages you've been sending over the last week or so on the text line 0487 993 222. Lots of things coming up this morning. Some classic Charlie Pride. I've also been asked to pop in something from Slim for all the truck drivers out there today. So we've got that, plus something new from the Shelley Jones Band, all to come this morning. And a bit of a note too, the list of the artists who have been nominated for Best Country Album at the upcoming ARIA Awards. Those nominees announced yesterday, so we'll take a look at that list. It's all to come. Have you?

Ah, the Sunny Cowgirls having some fun there with the weather dads. There might be a few weather mums out there too. Keep a close eye on things. It is Tuesday, the 29th of September, and it is early morning country time and time to check the weather in Queensland. If you're wondering how it's shaping up in the Sunshine State, 10 minutes past 5 in Queensland. And there is a strong wind warning for the Peninsula Coast and the Cooktown Coast today. Toowoomba should see a possible shower and 19. In Maribyrnong, a possible shower, 23. And Gympie, a shower or two clearing during the day, 23. Bundaberg, a shower or two is forecast, 24. Rockhampton reaching 27 and Gladstone 25, both centres with a shower or two. To Mackay, a shower or two and 26, while in Townsville reaching 29 and it should be mostly sunny. Cairns, a shower or two is forecast, 28. Mount Isa, sunny and 34. And in Longreach, sunny conditions and reaching 35. Hope that sets up your day pretty well, whatever you've got planned for your Tuesday. Well, let's head back to the country music now, and had a message from Dan in Proserpine. He wanted to hear a tune about some crystal chandeliers.

Great song there from Charlie Pride and Crystal Chandeliers. Who wants them anyway? You'd have to clean them, wouldn't you? They're just, that's a bit of a big job if you've got lots of crystal chandeliers. Maybe there's someone to help you with all of that. This is Early Morning Country on your Tuesday.

The Shelley Jones Band, A Pocket Full of Words. Maybe not quite so early in the morning, though. Trying to get your head together for the day. It is Tuesday, the 29th of September. Lovely message from Lynn from Salisbury in South Australia, saying one of my sons has just got wed up in Port Douglas. Congratulations to the whole family. Hope it went well. And Lynn also says we might like to hear Slim Dusty, Any Trucking Song. Here you go, Lynn. For everyone on the move this morning.

Lynn in Salisbury, hope you enjoyed that one. Slim Dusty, Give Me Room. All the best if you're travelling today. In a big vehicle or a small one, it doesn't matter. All the best with your journey. Tuesday morning is here and we're getting into awards time with the ARIA Award nominees announced yesterday. And congratulations to the five artists up for Best Country Album. It's a great list. Got Wade Foster for Gooseneck Party, Rachel for Him, Who You Are, Morgan Evans, The Steeltown Album, Max Jackson for Dangerous in Denim, and Keith Urban for Flow State, the five acts who've made that category for Best Country Album. The ARIA nominees announced it yesterday. So an exciting time for the best and brightest in Australian music and those awards handed out in November during Australian Oz Music Month. Here's someone who's picked up a few ARIA awards over her time. This is Casey Chambers, A Love Like Springsteen.

Casey Chambers, A Love Like Springsteen. Does that mean you'd be born to run? I wonder. It is a Tuesday morning, early morning country, and thanks for being with me today. Speaking of American artists like Springsteen, congratulations to Riley Green, who's just gone into the ARIA charts at number 14 with his album That's Just Me. This is the title track.

0: Riley Green. That's just me. The title track from his new album, which is sitting at number 14 on the Aussie Albums chart at the moment. So congratulations to him, doing well internationally. And he's also recently been seen in the TV series Marshals, which is the Yellowstone spin-off. So had a short role in that too, doing lots of things. This is Early Morning Country.
1: ABC News. Good morning, I'm Maria Hatzakis. The Reserve Bank is highly tipped to lift interest rates again when it meets today. Nick Palmiter has details.
2: After six board meetings and four rate hikes so far this year, the official cash rate is sitting at 4.35%. And if both financial markets and economists are right in predicting another quarter of a percentage rise today, it'll take that up to 4.6%. As the federal government continues trying to curb inflation, Treasurer Jim Chalmers has pushed back on suggestions the government could do more to help households, instead directing blame towards global economic pressures and war in the Middle East. However, the silver lining for mortgage borrowers is that three out of Australia's four major banks are expecting the RBA to be done with rate hikes after today.
1: A woman's due to appear in court today, charged with murdering her husband west of Brisbane. She's accused of hitting the 50-year-old man with a car on Stonywood Street in Fernvale on Sunday night. The 45-year-old woman remains in custody and is due to face the Ipswich Magistrates Court today. The Greens will meet this week to discuss the party's leadership after Larissa Waters resigned from the position for health reasons. Here's political reporter Nicole Asher.
3: Greens Senator Larissa Waters announced last night she'll step down from the top job due to illness, revealing she's been battling chronic kidney disease. Senator Waters will take a leave of absence to focus on her recovery before returning to the Parliament, where she intends to remain as a Senator for Queensland. Her colleagues were advised of her decision shortly before she made the news public, and it's expected a decision on the future of the leadership will be made in the coming days, with the ABC told a new leader will be decided on sooner rather than later.
1: Five men accused of being involved in an alleged terror plot at a UK airbase have been released on bail. Elias Kluwer reports from London.
4: UK counter-terror police say the five men suspected of being involved in an alleged terror plot targeting the Fairford Air Base in southwest England were all British nationals in their 20s. The men have been released on bail under strict conditions and police are investigating whether they had links to any foreign governments, including Iran. The airbase that was allegedly targeted is occasionally used by American long-range bombers, and Tehran has previously threatened the UK if it continued to aid the US war effort. But the Iranian government has denied any involvement and says claims linking the country to the foiled plot are a Western conspiracy.
1: The federal government is developing new standards that would require tech companies to immediately report rogue artificial intelligence incidents to Australian cyber security authorities as well as the organisations affected. The move's been prompted by OpenAI's three-month delay in alerting the government of website breaches. When an alert was finally sent, it was directed to a low-level email inbox. The ABC understands the government wants to mandate notifying the Australian Signals Directorate in addition to any organisation breached by an AI agent. A SpaceX Starship rocket has crashed.

0: into the Pacific Ocean after completing a test flight into the Earth's orbit earlier than planned. Details from the BBC's Rebecca Morell.
1: 90 minutes into the planned 10-hour flight, SpaceX announced they were cutting the mission short. The spacecraft eventually landed in the Pacific Ocean with a big explosion as it hit the waves. This was the 14th test flight for Starship, and NASA is keeping a close eye on its progress. The Starship rocket is providing a vital role in the US Space Agency's Artemis program and its plans to put astronauts back on the moon by 2028. There's still a long way to go.
0: Brisbane Lions fans are expected to pack the city's Rivers Stage today to mark the team's AFL Grand Final victory. The celebrations are continuing after the club beat Fremantle at the MCG on Saturday to secure a three-peat. Fans will gather at Rivers Stage from 11 o'clock this morning to meet the team and show their support. To the weather for Queensland, isolated to scattered showers about the far north and eastern districts south of Proserpine. Isolated storms possible about the Carnarvon Range and the southern interior, mostly sunny elsewhere. In the southeast, though, cloudy with showers. Brisbane and the Gold Coast, 23. Ipswich, 25. Logan heading for a top of 24 degrees. Sunshine Coast, 22. Toowoomba, 19. 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
4: And with you on this Tuesday, it is the 29th of September. I hope you're having a very good morning. And a huge thank you to Tracy, who's in Belgian Gardens in Townsville, sending through a text, best part of my day, daylight breaking, cup of tea, listening to Kookaburras singing, and ABC Country. Thank you, Tracy. What a wonderful start to my morning to get that message from you. And I hope the Kookaburras don't mind the tunes. Maybe they're singing along in a way too. Good duet partners. Kookaburras and Slim Dusty could work really well. I love it. I hope you're having a great morning, whatever you're doing. And that the day ahead, this Tuesday, will be calm, though it is interest rate decision day, so perhaps you're a bit on edge about that for all sorts of reasons, because, of course, if you've got the mortgage, it's not good news. But then again, if you're watching your investments and stuff, perhaps an interest rate rise could have benefits. It's, yeah, we're all different people. We all have different ways of looking at things. So, but it's all big news either way, isn't it? That's coming down later on today, and there'll be more on that in ABC News as we go through the day. Now, an interesting question for you this morning, because we all live in a modern world now, as much as many of us may try to sort of go off the grid and maybe hark back to more innocent and less hassled days. We're all part of it. So you get your phone, you get your insurance, you buy anything practically these days, and you get those little agreement notices. And if you're like me, they come up on your page online and you just go, yep, okay, accept. Because they go forever, don't they? They're pages, they're pages, they're pages. And if you ever get it in print form, it's basically like the phone book. Have you ever spent the time reading all of those agreements, those privacy documents that come through before you accept something, whether it's a subscription or whether you're buying a phone or something like that? Well, one group has done it, and you're going to be astounded at how long it took them to read all of those documents that normally we just click yes to or accept. Even longer than the works of William Shakespeare. It would take longer to read that than Shakespeare's works. It's true. I'll have more on that story for you soon. And I'm wondering if you've ever taken the time to really go through the fine print on all those agreements that you get sent through when you're signing up for something. Have you ever bothered? Tell me that experience. 0487 993 222. Some weather details coming up as well. And Twisted Title later on in this half hour.

0: Neil Young and his version of Four Strong Winds from the 1978 album Comes a Time. Beautiful recording, and the harmony vocals there from Nicolette Larson, who worked so closely with Neil Young and went on to have her own hit, Lot of Love, which was a big hit for her, and a Neil Young song. So lovely combinations there to share with you this morning.
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3: 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That's a lot of cash that we could divert into other experiments.
4: Yeah, some climate change experiments or making water.
1: It's how you relax.
4: We've got the Mighty Challenge heading your way. Someone's got to win, so hey, might as well be you.
2: Where you surprise us.
4: Well, you're off and racing here, Steve.
5: Yeah, we're going good, mate.
4: Oh, yeah.
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0: Yes, and nice to have you along this morning. We just played Four Strong Winds, so it probably makes a lot of sense that we start looking at the weather for today and see how things are shaping up across the area. Just remember those fire bans that are still in place, local fire bans for the Winton Shire, Richmond, McKinlay and Flinders Shire, continuing as the week goes on. And we do have some

0: strong winds to talk about this morning. At the top of the state, there is a strong wind warning for the Peninsula Coast and the Cooktown Coast. On the forecast, we've got isolated to scattered showers about eastern districts south of Proserpine, largely clearing from southeast Queensland during this afternoon. Got some isolated thunderstorms possible about the Carnarvon Ranges and in the southern interior parts of Queensland between Roma and Orgathella. Scattered showers about far north Queensland today, tending widespread at times about the Cassowary and Daintree coasts. You'll see some isolated showers and the chance of a thunderstorm about the Gulf Coast west of Mornington Island, and everywhere else in Queensland should be mostly sunny. Light to moderate northeast to southeasterly winds. They'll be fresh at times along the east coast and also the northern interior. Maximum temperatures well above average in the southwest and above average in western Queensland, tending well below average in southeast to central Queensland as well as northern Cape York Peninsula. Everywhere else, looking at those temperatures, average. A firm ridge will extend over much of Queensland today, should persist for the rest of the week as a high in the Tasman Sea drifts eastwards. A trough may start to approach the far southwest of the state. We're expecting that on Thursday or Friday. Brisbane today, a morning shower or two and a top of 23 degrees. Surfers paradise, partly cloudy as the school holidays continue, top of 23 degrees there on the Gold Coast. In Stanthorpe, cloudy and 19. Toowoomba, a possible shower, a top of 19 degrees. Gympie with a shower or two, clearing, 23. Bundaberg, a shower or two, 24. And in Gander today, cloudy, reaching 24 degrees. Gladstone a top of 25, Rockhampton 27 and Yeppoon 24, all three centres with a shower or two, Emerald just partly cloudy and 29. Mackay a shower or two and 26, Bowen partly cloudy 28 and Townsville mostly sunny looking at a top of 29 degrees. Charters Towers will be mostly sunny with 31, Tocardwell a possible shower 27, Cairns looking at a shower or two and 28 degrees. The outlook for Aracoon is for a shower or two and 33. Cowanama, possible shower, 35. In Mount Isa, sunny today, 34. Camomile with wind about it will ease today, partly cloudy and a top of 36. Longreach, sunny and 35, while in Winton, sunny and 36. Charleville with a mostly sunny day, expecting a top of 34 degrees today. And in Bedouri, it'll be sunny and a maximum of 36 degrees.
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0: Oh, getting some cheers and thumbs up text through this morning with people enjoying that Neil Young song, Four Strong Winds. It is a great tune, isn't it? One of the interesting ones, though, it wasn't a song that he wrote. It was a cover because it had already been a hit by someone else. So, yeah, but you can always rely on Neil Young. He's one of those acts too. He's sort of, he's country adjacent, he's folk adjacent, he's, you know, sort of rock adjacent. He sort of skirts all of those different styles of music. And I think fans of all of those different music styles would welcome him, welcome him in for a gig if he turned up there with his guitar. That'd be a surprise, wouldn't it? If you just rocked up, hi, I'm Neil Young. I'm going to play a gig at your place. I'd say, come on in.
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0: Well, these days, so many of us are on digital platforms. Even if you don't really want to be, they're sort of a bit hard to avoid, aren't they? There's so many different ways that you have to be online and doing all sorts of things. And I got a notification the other day from one of the online platforms I'm on saying, we've changed our privacy policy and our terms and conditions. They had a little bit of a pray-see, but then you could read the full document if you wanted to, and it was massive. It was just scrolling, scrolling, scrolling, scrolling. So who's got the time for that? I clicked accept, and Lord knows what I've accepted, what I've said yes to. But I don't think I'm alone. I think we're all in the same boat when that happens. In fact, those documents are so long

0: team of researchers has actually taken a closer look, and you'll be astounded at what they uncovered. The Web3 Foundation took a look into this. Yesterday was UNESCO's 2026 International Day for Universal Access to Information. You probably didn't even know such a day existed, but it does. And so Web3 Foundation released their study, Everyday Surveillance, What One Ordinary Day May Reveal About You. And what they did is they created these various scenarios of families, just general families who might be online buying things and doing all sorts of things in their day, and worked out how many of those privacy documents and terms and conditions they would have to read through. They set up a basic US family and a basic UK family, basically doing all the things that you might have in your day, like your phones, televisions, banks, cars, schools, utilities, cameras, health services and location systems. They all come with those sorts of terms and conditions and warnings. And they read through them. Well, I'm trusting that they did. Maybe they had a bit of computer help to do that. But it's extraordinary what they found. The largest reading burden was found in the UK family scenario, where 257 privacy policies, terms, notices and supporting documents contained over 1 million words. And they worked out that that is about 83 hours of reading, 10.48-hour workdays. And they worked out that that was 34% more than the words contained in William Shakespeare's complete works. So, I'm not sure, unless you're a very committed thespian, if you've actually sat down and read all of Shakespeare's works from start to finish. And if you were to do that and you'd finished, someone who was reading all of those terms and conditions and privacy documents with our digital life would still be going. They would not have finished. You would have enjoyed Henry V, Romeo and Juliet, and Hamlet, and they would have been trying to make sense of how someone shares your information. Does that just underline what sort of world we live in these days? I just wanted to share that with you this morning, because that popped across my desk yesterday. Yesterday, apparently, UNESCO's 2026 International Day for Universal Access to Information. And when it's that complicated, it doesn't really feel like it's universal access, does it?
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0: Yes, good luck figuring that out next time you've got one of those agreements. They just pop up and you think, yep, sure, I'll say yes. The fine print. Maybe AI can be positive in that sense. It can just condense it all for you and tell you what the main things are. I don't know. But would you trust the AI? I don't know. Let's not go down that rabbit hole. Let's get into Twisted Title for today and see how you go. Yesterday, I thought our challenge would hang around for a few days because it sounded a bit different. The word I gave you was Aldrin. But we solved it. It was that classic song, Armstrong. Two people going up to the moon. Where are we going today?
2: Drop a rising moon.
0: Well, let's see, we're still on the moon, basically. So we're still around the moon. But that is wrong. That title is incorrect. You have to tell me what the real title of my mystery song is this morning. Have another listen.
2: Drop a rising moon.
0: Okay, so twist that title around this morning and see if you can work out what the actual song I've got for you this morning is. Big hit, wonderful song. I'd love to play it for you this morning, but you have to tell me what the correct title is.
2: Drop a rising moon.
0: And if you do want to play, my telephone number is 1300 630 222. Maybe you've never played before. Maybe you've always been a bit too busy with school holiday time underway. You might have a bit more time on your hands before the day gets too chaotic.
2: Drop a rising moon.
0: Okay, 1300 630 222. If listening to that, you think you can work out what my mystery song is this morning. Got a few more words in there than yesterday. Sometimes those one-word titles can be a little bit trickier. But as I said, we did solve it. We walked on the moon with Neil Armstrong yesterday and that classic song from Reg.

0: Lindsay. And we also spared a thought for Buzz Aldrin, because that was the word we'd given you, Aldrin. Very clever. I loved it.
1: Drop a rising moon.
0: So good luck with that one this morning. That's your challenge in Twisted Title. What do you think the answer is?
2: Drive. Hi, it's Evan Wallace. 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From the serious to the silly, we'll dive into the world of politics, play some good tunes and explore this beautiful part of Queensland that we call home. It doesn't matter if you're in Bundy or Gundy, we always want to hear from you.
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0: Yes, and we'll keep an eye on the weather for you today. Of course, the Jenny Woodward calendar, a lovely addition to your wall in 2027, which will soon be here. I've just had a look at my desk calendar today, and it says that there's 93 days left of 2026, which is a little terrifying, really, isn't it? So there we go. That's what's on my mind this morning. Also this...
1: Drop a rising moon.
0: So what could my twisted title be today? Can you work out what the actual song title I'm thinking of is? Let's go for a journey across Queensland. We'll go to Warwick. Hello, David.
4: Good morning, Michael.
0: Hello. You sent me a message earlier before. You were thinking about a Linda Ronstadt song.
4: Yeah, I did. Yeah, I knew you got it.
0: Yes. And what was the song?
4: Blue Bayou.
0: Yeah, it's a wonderful song. So I'll see if I can dig that one up to pop in for future plays.
4: Well, thanks, Michael.
0: Yeah, no, she's wonderful. Great voice, Linda Ronstadt. Great song, Blue Bayou. But not my twisted title today. You're thinking about that as well. David, any ideas?
4: It's got to be Catch a Falling Star.
0: Catch a Falling Star. Not Dropping Rising Moons?
4: No.
0: Catch a Falling Star. Absolutely it is. Congratulations. You've got it right this morning.
4: Thank you, Michael.
0: And it is a wonderful song, isn't it? Do you remember who sang it?
4: I have no idea. I know the song's in my head, but I have no idea.
0: Well, maybe you could just sing it for us.
4: I did that once.
0: You could do it a second time if you were so inclined. No, Perry Como is who's going to perform the song for us this morning.
4: Yeah, Perry Como.
0: Yes, and amazing voice. Probably would put you in the shade. Would that be right?
4: I think so.
0: Okay, yeah. All right. Me too. That's all right. David, thanks for that. Nice to talk to you.
4: Thanks, Michael.
0: Have a great day. That's David in Warwick. He's got it right. And maybe lots and lots of you at home playing as well got it right when you heard that one. It is Catch a Falling Star.
5: Catch a falling star and put it in your pocket. Never let it fade away. Catch a falling star.

0: Just makes it sound so effortless, doesn't he? Just that beautiful voice of Perry Como. Catch a Falling Star, our Twisted title tune for today. David in Warwick, well done. And if you were playing at home and got it right, well done to you too. You're my champion today. And never mind Falling Stars, you've been catching the moon lately. Just amazing sight in the night sky. So maybe you've had some pretty intense discussions with the moon over the last couple of nights. Hope you're going to have a great day. We've got ABC News coming up, then AM, and all of your rural news and your brekkie shows. So enjoy your Tuesday, whatever you're up to.
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0: ABC News. Good morning, I'm Maria Hatzakis. A woman's expected to face court today, charged over the death of her husband west of Brisbane. Joshua McIntosh reports.
1: Police allege the 45-year-old woman struck her husband with a station wagon on Stonywood Street in Fernvale about 6 o'clock on Sunday night. The 50-year-old man suffered multiple injuries and died at the scene. The woman was arrested a short time later and has been charged with murder as a domestic violence offence, as well as driving while disqualified. She remains in custody and is due to appear in the Ipswich Magistrates Court this morning. Police are urging anyone with information that could assist their investigation to come forward.
0: Financial markets and economists are predicting the Reserve Bank will raise interest rates for the fourth time this year when it meets today. The RBA is tipped to lift the official cash rate from 4.35% to 4.6%. Westpac chief economist Lucy Ellis says a rate hike is highly likely.
2: I think it's inevitable given where inflation is and given the Reserve Bank's viewpoint about the slow rate of growth in supply capacity and the how fast they think Australia can grow without spurring more inflation.
0: The OpenAI hack has hardened the federal government's resolve to mandate strict reporting rules for artificial intelligence companies. Claire Armstrong explains.
3: Australia was left in the dark for months before OpenAI notified the government of the Medicare statistics breach, with Labor now considering tough notification requirements for rogue AI incidents. The ABC understands this will include making tech companies immediately alert both the impacted organisation as well as Australia's cybersecurity agency. But Monash University researcher Dr. Chetan Arora says mandated reporting can only go so far.
4: What we also need to build is our own defence systems.
3: He recommends stronger cybersecurity for all public-facing government websites.
0: A crime scene has been declared after a fire at a Gold Coast resort. The blaze broke out on Furby Avenue at Surfers Paradise just after 8 o'clock last night. The building was evacuated as a precaution, but no one's been hurt. It took four crews about half an hour to extinguish the fire. The blaze started in a storage room and investigations are underway into what caused it. Overseas, five men accused of attempting to carry out a terror plot at a UK airbase have been granted bail. Elias Kluwer reports from London.
5: Counter-terror police in the UK say five British nationals, all aged in their 20s, have been released on bail after being arrested on suspicion of being involved in an alleged terror plot, which was foiled after a local farmer spotted them near an airbase in southwest England. Authorities are investigating whether the men were acting for a foreign government. The airbase is occasionally used by the United States Air Force to deploy long-range bombers into Iran. Tehran has denied any involvement and say claims the country is linked to the incident are malicious fabrications.

0: product.
1: The Brisbane Lions will today hold a fan day with supporters given an opportunity to meet the AFL Premiership winners. Celebrations have been underway since the team's weekend victory over Fremantle at the MCG, which saw the side secure a three-peat. Fans will gather at Brisbane's River Stage from 11 o'clock this morning. The weather for Queensland, isolated to scattered showers about the far north and eastern districts south of Proserpine. Isolated storms possible over the Carnarvon Range and the southern interior. Mostly sunny elsewhere. In the southeast, cloudy with showers though. Brisbane and the Gold Coast 23, Ipswich 25, Logan 24, Sunshine Coast 22, Toowoomba 19 degrees.
2: Good morning, welcome to AM. I'm Rachel Mealy, coming to you from the lands of the Turrbal and Yuggera people in Brisbane. The Reserve Bank is widely tipped to raise the cash rate this afternoon to its highest level in almost 15 years. Economists say because inflation remains stubbornly high and energy prices are elevated due to the war in the Middle East, the central bank has little choice but to move. Rachel Hayter reports.
3: Up and down.
4: A trip to Perth's Kings Park keeps school holidays fun and low cost for this young family.
3: Everything's just so expensive. And with a daughter that's in kindy and then having a son that's in daycare as well, me working part-time to accommodate the school rush and everything like that, can't afford to do anything else.
4: Three interest rate hikes this year are already taking a toll. And another rise today would make balancing the household budget harder still.
3: You're sort of just paying your mortgage, paying your rates, paying your utilities. There's no space to really put money aside.
4: Markets and economists expect the Reserve Bank to raise the cash rate this afternoon from 4.35 to 4.6%, its highest level since November 2011.
5: It's really almost a bit of a perfect storm for inflation.
4: Chief economist at the National Australia Bank, Sally Auld, believes higher than expected consumer price index data for July, combined with global inflationary pressures, have left the central bank with little choice but to move.
5: Things like a continuation of elevated energy prices because of the Middle East conflict, and then also the build-out of infrastructure associated with artificial intelligence putting upward pressure on demand for skilled labour and possibly materials, also adding to inflation. Those things feel like they are being realised possibly more quickly than the Reserve Bank thought would be the case.
4: If today's predicted rate rise eventuates, it will be sooner than was tipped by analysts just a few months ago. And ahead of the release of quarterly data used to inform monetary policy decisions.
5: My sense is that they just feel like there's a cost to waiting, and that cost might be that you get even further behind the curve in terms of dealing with the inflation challenge.
4: Markets and economists will be closely watching August's inflation data published tomorrow, as well as whether today's RBA board decision is unanimous or split, before making predictions for any move at the next meeting in November. As for the impact of this rate-raising cycle on the housing market, senior economist with realestate.com.au, Angus Moore, explains it's hurting borrowing capacity more than it's lowering the growth of house prices.
6: Well, we are seeing home prices declining. The declines that we've seen to date, about 2.5%, a little bit more than that nationally, is nowhere near enough to offset the increase in borrowing costs that we've seen already.
4: And it's first home buyers who feel that the most.
6: They're particularly credit constrained, so reduced borrowing capacity can really put a handbrake on first home buyer activity.
4: The RBA will announce its interest rate decision this afternoon.
2: Rachel Hayter reporting with Isabel Musali. For decades, the body that runs Australia's biggest electricity market has taken a conservative view about how much power the country needs to keep the lights on almost all the time. But a growing number of experts say the market operator has become too rose-tinted in its approach and is now counting on big numbers of what are called zombie projects that may never be built. Energy reporter Daniel Mercer has the story.
7: Since unveiling the federal government's flagship energy policy 3 years ago, Climate Change and Energy Minister Chris Bowen has kept the good news flowing.
8: Today we are opening the first round of our expanded capacity investment scheme, 6 gigawatts. And today we're pleased to announce that the auction results have led to more than a gigawatt.
9: But this is the capacity investment scheme continuing to work to roll out cheaper renewable.

0: energy for all Australians.
1: That signature policy is known as the Capacity Investment Scheme, or CIS. It works by using taxpayer money to help underwrite new large-scale wind, solar and battery projects, which compete for government backing by offering their electricity at the lowest viable price. There's just one big problem, according to Dylan McConnell, a senior research associate at the University of New South Wales. Rising costs mean many of the wind projects that have won contracts through the scheme are now unviable and may never be built.
2: The CIS wasn't designed to solve that problem. It doesn't solve that problem. So, yeah, there's just a fundamental mismatch between the cost and the value.
1: The high costs of wind projects are not just a problem for the government's green ambitions. Dylan McConnell says they're also a problem for the reliability of the grid itself. That's because projects selected through the Capacity Investment Scheme are increasingly being counted in the 10-year power supply outlook known as the Electricity Statement of Opportunities.
2: It's essentially supposed to provide guidance to the market on where reliability issues may emerge in the future to suggest where new projects would be valuable to ensure that system reliability is maintained.
1: The outlook is compiled every year by the Australian Energy Market Operator. From arguably too conservative, Dylan McConnell says AEMO has become too permissive in its approach.
2: So now we have projects that are included in this reliability assessment that are relatively uncertain. And that means that the picture that the current reliability assessment sort of paints is rather rosy.
1: Others agree. Tristan Edis runs research and advisory firm Green Energy Markets, and he says the reliability outlook and AEMO are victims of the highly politicised nature of energy debate in Australia.
3: They've been put on the pedestal as the ultimate arbiter of what is and isn't right, and that has, I think, made politicians very sensitive to wanting to make sure that whatever they say is reflects their political priorities to some degree.
1: In a statement, a spokesman for Chris Bowen said the minister had confidence in AEMO and its forecasts. The spokesman noted the most recent reliability outlook identified no shortfalls in supplies this decade. Dylan McConnell is sceptical, but he says the government and AEMO are unlikely to stand by if power supplies are threatened, and that may mean extending coal-fired power plants or other expensive options.
4: Daniel Mercer. Tens of thousands of Ukrainian children have been stolen by Russia since the war began. Most haven't returned. Some have ended up on adoption websites. Now, kids living under Russian occupation are being indoctrinated on a mass scale and risk being conscripted into Moscow's army to fight their own people. Europe correspondent Catherine Diss has been embedded with the rescue teams for Foreign Correspondent and filed this report from Ukraine.
5: So we've just woken up to multiple booms. It's just after 1 o'clock in the morning. We're just going to head to the shelter now.
6: Russia's been ramping up attacks on civilian targets in Ukraine's capital, but there's another battle being waged in parallel, the battle for Ukraine's stolen kids. I'm heading out of the city on a mission to rescue Ukrainian children trapped in Russian-occupied territory. Four teenage boys are at risk of being drafted into the Russian army. Katerina Fedosinko is the linchpin of the operation run by NGO Save Ukraine. At any moment, the Russian army can come and just take them away, she tells me, saying they constantly live in fear. Tens of thousands of Ukrainian children have been stolen, abducted, forcibly transferred or deported since the war began. The 1.6 million kids living under Russian occupation are now the target. The team at Save Ukraine has rescued more than 1,700 children from Russia and occupied territory. What they've uncovered is chilling. Hundreds of missing Ukrainian kids advertised on Russian adoption websites. And they're being indoctrinated and exposed to military training on a mass scale. I've come to meet Ukrainian orphan Denis Kostiv. He was moulded into Russia's poster child for its propaganda machine. His two-year ordeal all started with a youth camp in Russian-annexed Crimea.
7: Ukrainian symbols, Ukrainian music, the Ukrainian language. Everything that in principle relates to Ukraine is forbidden here.
6: He appeared in multiple pro-Russian propaganda videos, but it all became very real when a conscription letter arrived on his 18th birthday.
7: It's a system that breaks children's minds and ideology over many years. Russia knows

0: how to do this. They have manuals for this.
1: Ukraine's First Lady, Olena Zelenska, wife to President Volodymyr Zelensky, is on her own mission to get the kids back.
2: Mrs. Zelenska, it's so nice to meet you. Good, good. 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
1: A battle alongside the war being waged on the front lines. 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
8: Good morning, I'm Taylor Larson. Thanks for joining me on The Rural Report. A little later in the show, you'll hear about a group of friends that have embarked on a 160-kilometre horse riding journey. First, though, commercial fishers have welcomed a recent political push to extend the phase-out period of gillnet bans in the Great Barrier Reef Zone by 3 years. In a decision made by the federal government, all gillnet fishing will be banned from July next year, leaving fishers in the zone saying their industry will no longer be viable. Shadow Minister for Northern Australia, Susan McDonald, says an extension would give fishers an opportunity to trial alternatives and prove their sustainability.
9: Now, what I'm asking is that the state ministers write to their federal counterparts, to Murray Watt, the Minister for Environment, and ask for the shutdown date to be extended till the end of the alternate fishing method, which will end in 2030. Now, it's not much, but it's a start for the fishermen who feed us.
10: And why 3 more years in particular? What would that give the fishing industry?
9: Well, it would at the very least allow us to demonstrate that there is no science to support this absolutely political decision made by Labor and offered it up to UNESCO. It will allow us to demonstrate that the cameras on boats, the VMA, the tracking of boats, the digital logbooks that are provided by fishermen, that all of these things demonstrate that gillnet fishing is incredibly targeted on the species that the fishermen are taking, and that it allows us to capture this wonderful bounty, particularly of barramundi, that go on the dinner tables of Australians and into the restaurants that support the tourism industry right across the country.
10: Now, this issue is sort of dealt between both state and federal governments, but how does that work? What role does the Department of Primary Industries in Queensland play in making some of those decisions for the fishers?
9: Well, under the Palaszczuk government, then Miles government, they worked with the federal Labor government to offer up buybacks to gillnet fishermen. This was done in a really ham-fisted way. It meant that certainly younger fishermen weren't paid properly, in my opinion. They were given an amount for reduced income over the next 2 years or the following 2 years, which in no way reflects what would have been a lifetime spent on the water fishing for Australian consumers. So what we've ended up with is state governments providing that level of intervention and doing an assessment, a $9 million assessment of alternate methodologies. But it is the federal government that's introduced the legislation that bans gillnet fishing. And I'm seeking to extend that timeframe while we can demonstrate that there is no science to support the ending of gillnet fishing in Australia.
10: And you've spent last week with some fishers at an event in Hinchinbrook. What were you hearing from those commercial fishers, you know, when talking about this ban?
9: Well, they were devastated. They were gutted that an Australian government would provide one more attack on primary production in this state and in this country. We know that of the amount of seafood consumed in Australia, 65% is imported. If we

0: we allow more seafood to be imported from offshore, we are handing over seafood production to countries that don't have the same high standards that Australia does, that doesn't manage their fisheries in a sustainable way, that instead will see less good environmental outcomes and sustainable fishing outcomes than Australia has right here in this country. In primary production, in agriculture, we rely on the next generation of expert people coming forward to take up the mantle from their parents and grandparents and so forth. We are discouraging the next generation of Australian fishermen right now. This is crazy. This is absolute madness. And as an Australian who appreciates food security and wants to have Australian fishing maintained and stay in this country, we've got a very short window of time to ensure that that happens.
1: Shadow Minister for Northern Australia, Susan McDonald, speaking with Brooke Tindall. For Penny and Owen Morgan, farming is more than producing cattle. They see themselves as custodians of a Mount Charlton property that's been farmed for more than a century. They've restored the 99-year-old homestead and old farm buildings while working to improve the soil and pastures for generations to come. Amy Mitchell visited the Morgans at the recent Reef Catchments Grazing Forum and Field Day.
2: When Penny and Owen Morgan brought their Mount Charlton property 4.5 years ago, they inherited more than a piece of farmland. They inherited a history. The house was built in 1927 and the property had been in the Brownsea family for generations. But before they could start thinking about what they wanted to leave behind, they had to decide what they were going to do with the land.
3: When we first bought this block, it had the cane here. We've only got a certain amount of land that would have been suitable for cane. We just looked at it and it wasn't our passion. We'd really fallen in love with the cattle side of things, and particularly when you've got grandchildren, and Owen wanted the cattle, I wanted a wonderland for my grandchildren. That was really the settler for both of us, I think. We wouldn't want to be anywhere else. It just gets better and better.
2: But while the cattle were going to be the future of the property, the Morgans didn't want to erase the past.
4: One of the first things that Don actually said to me was, "Oh, you'll probably knock the house over." And I said, "No, I won't. I'll bring it back if I can." Sis, his mother, came out. She's in her 90s now. And she said, "You restood the old sheds." And I said, "Yeah, well, it's a perfectly good asset." And she said, "I built them with Bill. They cut that timber on the property and they built those sheds." And I think that's legacy and tribute to them as well.
3: Yeah, she was so pleased because we'd looked after the house and we loved it, and we'd done lots of renovations to it, and you know, even keeping the old cattle yards as a part of our garden. They can't come back as cattle yards, but they're part of our garden here, and we loved the history.
4: When we had to disassemble the house so that we could restore it, originally had Hessian ceilings as well. Because it was built in the 1920s and it was one of the first houses up here, it was very original.
2: Much of their work over the past 3.5 years has been about improving the farm for the future. The Morgans have been working on soil health, pasture development and acidity, with advice through the Reef Catchments Climate Smart project, helping them understand what is happening beneath their feet.
4: Looking at some of the performance of the soils, just went, no, this isn't it, so we need to go further with this. That opened up a whole new world to us with regards to our soil health.
2: And where to from here?
4: A lot more money. There's going to be a lot more money to be spent, and that's just farming. If you're going to farm, you know how to hemorrhage money. We're going to put the money into the right areas. We're going to hold where we are with regards to stocking levels, and we're going to increase soil quality and improve the farm quality before we start increasing our actual herd and move along those lines. So it's all about building it from the soil up. And whether I look now at changing my tack and growing cover crops to be able to turn them into ameliorants, that's all we're going to run hand in hand with Jim's advice on that as well. We'll start out with the lime to be able to reduce that or increase the pH and reduce the acidity, and end up at the point where that will then unlock what we can do later and concentrate on that.
2: For the Morgans, sharing what they're learning is another big part of being custodians, and they were proud to host this year's Reef Catchments Grazing Forum and Field Day.
3: All farmers face the same challenges at some point, and we wanted also, we're happy to be warts and all with this event. It's not easy, but we will not be the first and we won't be the last to try and convert cane country into cattle country. So everybody benefits.
1: Mount Charlton Cattle

0: Grazier's Owen and Penny Morgan speaking with Amy Mitchell. It's 24 past 6. Checking the weather. Isolated to scattered showers about eastern districts south of Proserpine. Largely clearing from southeast Queensland during the afternoon. Mostly sunny elsewhere. Proserpine partly cloudy in 27. Clermont similar conditions in 29. Bundaberg showers a top of 24. Monto a possible shower also 24. There'll be more weather after the news at 6:30.
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0: A group of six horse-mad friends from Mackay have swapped the show ring for the saddle, riding more than 160 kilometres along Queensland's Brisbane Valley Rail Trail. The self-titled Saddle Sisters had planned to head south for an equestrian event this year, but when it was cancelled, they decided to make their own adventure. Vicky Crowley is one of the riders.
2: Right, well, it starts at Yarraman. It follows the old train track, the old rail trail. So this one starts in Yarraman and ends down in Wilcaraca in Ipswich. There's sort of rail trails popping up everywhere. We've got one started in Mackay, the Pioneer Valley Rail Trail. They hope to eventually have it from Yungala through to Mackay. At the moment, there's only probably about 20 k's down about Gargett. There's another one in Gladstone. There's quite a lot down in New South Wales. So it's just really popular for walkers, cyclists, horses, anything non-motorised.
3: And tell me a little bit about who you're doing the trail ride with.
2: Right, well, I'm doing it with five friends. We've been friends for over 20 years. We're all horse mad. We belong to the Breakaway Horse Riders Club in Mackay. Yeah, we've just thought we'll just try and do this together and have an amazing time away, which we have done. We're doing this trail, because it's so well set up, there's like, you know, cafes along the trail in little towns, and when we stopped at Linville, they said it's really made a difference to their business having the rail trail go through, because they have caravanners that come overnight and cyclists that come, so the little cafe there is just doing so well, as a lot of other businesses.
3: Has that been the highlight for you of doing this trip?
2: Just being able to, yeah, not have to be totally self-sufficient. We can stay at showgrounds, put the horses in the yards, go to the pub for tea. A couple of times we've stayed at the pub, a little bit of a luxury, a little bit of a break. Today we're heading to Cominia. We're staying at Bellevue Homestead at Cominia, so we can have the horses there. There's rooms there, obviously. It'd just be a nice end to today.
3: Absolutely. What's been the hardest part or the most unexpected part of the trip so far?
2: It was all planned, but we've had to change on the fly. Like, we think, okay, well, they're leaving keys for us here, and then the keys aren't there. Well, we're going to... Just changing, not itinerary, because we've got our set days worked out, our distances, but just getting the floats from A to B in the morning and that sort of stuff. There's just things that come up that aren't expected, places further away than we thought they were. But, I mean, we're all flexible. We're in no hurry. We're only doing probably our biggest mistake was making our day three too long. The horses just needed a break. They were just really in go slow mode. So that was a 34-kilometre day. If we were to do something like this again, we'd just stick it to around the 20-25 k's a day, which is just easily doable.
3: Yeah, lovely. That was going to be my next question. How are the horses holding up?
2: They are going really well. They really did need their rest day, but we rode little 24 k's yesterday and they were fine. They're all itching to go now. Mine's pouring at the ground already. So yesterday was our hottest day, so it was a bit warm, but riding into Esk, we rode straight past Brisbane Valley Roast. So we called in there. They couldn't have been more welcoming. Had a bit of a cold drink and something to eat, and then came through to the showgrounds. And today is just another little 24k ride, and it's a bit cooler today, so it should be much better. Because it's an old rail trail, obviously there wasn't a lot of trees because they had to cut them down to put the rail trail through. So there's not a lot of shade out there. So it's nice to have a bit of a cool breeze.
3: And I saw that you also stopped for the Brisbane Lions versus Fremantle Dockers game as well.
2: Well, that was a fluke. I've been a supporter since they were the Brisbane Bears. And when they were getting close to making the grand final, I looked at our itinerary to see where we were, and I realised that Janita had us at a rest day. And I'm like, you little beauty. So I parked up with the locals at Tagoolawa Pub and had the best afternoon ever. It's an amazing game. I wore my scarf all day yesterday, so a few of the cyclists that rode past were, go the Lions. So, yeah, it was good. It's really good.
3: Yeah, terrific. What sort of perspective does riding on horseback give you that, you know, other modes of transport don't?
2: It just

0: It just gives you time to relax. Like, we've been really good that there's been no phone service a lot of the way, so you can't be worrying about phone calls. You just look at nature. You know, there's so many little historical things on the rail trail that we stop and look at and read, and just gives you a downtime.
1: Mackay Trail rider Vicky Crowley speaking with Amy Mitchell. That's all we have time for on the Rural Report this morning. Be sure to join us for the Queensland Country Hour at midday. I'm Taylor Larson. News is on the way. It's coming up to 6:30.

0: Russell Varley with ABC Local News for the Wide Bay Burnet. The former chief executive of the Gadarjal Development Corporation has been jailed for sexually assaulting a young woman over a 10-year period. Johanna Marie has more.
1: Kerry Blackman faced a sentencing hearing in the District Court in Bundaberg yesterday after he was convicted of four charges of sexual assault. The victim, who was aged in her 20s, told the court she'd been profoundly impacted. She said she no longer felt safe or a sense of belonging in her community and had turned to alcohol to deal with her mental health issues. Judge John Allen said Blackman's offending was persistent, but the 69-year-old was otherwise considered of good character. He was sentenced to 18 months imprisonment and would be eligible for parole after serving 50%.
0: The Reserve Bank is highly tipped to lift interest rates when it meets today. Nick Parmeter has details.
2: After six board meetings and four rate hikes so far this year, the official cash rate is sitting at 4.35%. And if both financial markets and economists are right in predicting another quarter of a percentage rise today, it'll take that up to 4.6%. As the federal government continues trying to curb inflation, Treasurer Jim Chalmers has pushed back on suggestions the government could do more to help households, instead directing blame towards global economic pressures and war in the Middle East. However, the silver lining for mortgage borrowers is that three out of Australia's four major banks are expecting the RBA to be done with rate hikes after today.
0: There have been further delays in the court case of a woman accused of killing a baker and his daughter in a shed fire in rural Queensland nearly 4 years ago. Olivia Noons-Marlick has more.
3: Kristen Leslie Olsen is charged with two counts of murder over the December 2022 deaths of Todd Mooney and his daughter Kira Mooney in a shed fire at Biggerton, southwest of Bundaberg. 29-year-old Ms. Olsen did not appear when her case was mentioned at the Maryborough Supreme Court yesterday. Defence solicitor Bradford Hill told the court a representative from the Wide Bay Hospital and Health Service would interview Ms. Olsen as part of a new report. Ms. Olsen has been in custody since her arrest in early 2023. A date's yet to be set for her next court appearance.
0: New traffic signals have been installed at a dangerous Bundaberg intersection. Five serious injury crashes were reported at the Bundaberg Ring Road and Telegraph Road intersection between 2019 and 2024. The Mayor, Helen Blackburn, says the work has been completed ahead of the new school term.
4: It's been the worst intersection in our region for quite some time in terms of accidents and in terms of safety. And we know that it's important to keep our students safe as they're learned drivers, and this intersection, when you've got those kids going in and out of St Luke's, it has been very, very dangerous.
0: A Maryborough man accused of trying to kill a man on the Fraser Coast has been ordered to stand trial. James Taylor reports.
5: Todd Gary Ashwood is accused of trying to shoot a 43-year-old man in the head during a fight in Maryborough in January 2025. The 46-year-old is facing one count of attempted murder. He was not required to appear at a brief mention hearing at the Maryborough Supreme Court yesterday. Justice Peter Davis ordered Mr. Ashwood's case to be listed during the next round of Supreme Court hearings. The court is yet to set a date for Mr. Ashwood's trial.
0: Smoke is expected to linger in parts of the South Burnet region impacted by the large bushfire, which threatened homes at Teeler, north of Blackbutt, last week. 25 fire crews battled the blaze, which raised close to dozens of rural acreage properties on Tuesday, but fencing and a caravan appear to be the extent of the damage. The South Burnet Mayor, Cathy Duff, says she's thankful no one was seriously hurt, and she says it's a warning to be prepared this fire season.
6: There was lots of houses involved, and so that was what was so worrying, was, and one lady actually thought

0: house was gone, and she was in tears when I was able to tell her that her house was safe. So they did an amazing job keeping everyone safe and keeping all the animals safe.
1: And just recapping, the former chief executive of the Gadarjal Development Corporation has been jailed for sexually assaulting a young woman over a 10-year period, and the Reserve Bank is highly tipped to lift interest rates when it meets today. Turning to the weather, cloudy, a medium chance of showers during the morning and afternoon. Winds east to southeasterly, 20 to 30 kilometres an hour. Bundaberg heading for a top today of 24, Gympie 23, Hervey Bay 23, Merribra 23, Kingaroy 22, Gander 24 and Monto a top of 24 degrees.
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4: It's Tuesday, the 29th of September, on the way today. Tapping into my inner Phil Collins. From air drumming to the real thing, I'm going to attempt to do the famous drum fill from In the Air tonight. How will it go? Find out soon. Plus, yes, road upgrades. A major safety upgrade for a notorious Bundaberg intersection. More detail on that soon. Plus, from shoeing horses in regional Australia to caring for some of the world's most valuable horses in Dubai. You'll hear the remarkable journey of a Bundaberg local. That plus the shuffle, getting a snapshot of someone's life. We're heading to Bundaberg for that today. And the music quiz roars on. We need to get that second ball in the glass jar. One is in there. That was Robert in Bundaberg yesterday. Looking for company, you can join him for the prize draw on Thursday for your chance to win the fantabulous ABC Wide Bay prize pack. And Rainfall Army, I do believe there's been a shower or two here or there. But was it here or was it there? That's where you come in. Check the old rain gauge this morning. Is there dust in it? Or some of the wet stuff? I report back to base 1300 221 001 or flick me a text 0487 993222. That plus loads of other stuff. This is ABC Wide Bay and it's the only way to start your Tuesday. Good morning.

0: fairground attraction. It's 20 to 7. White Bay and Burdett today. In for a cloudy day with a medium chance of showers during the morning and afternoon. Winds are going to be east to southeasterly and fairly blowy as well. 20 to 30 kilometres per hour today. So that is most definitely hold on to the hat kind of wind. Maximum temperatures in the low to mid-20s. I'll catch up with the Bureau of Meteorology straight after the news at 10 past 7. As for the tides, going to kick off with Agnes Water and 1770 today. High tide there is at 11 minutes to 10 this morning. 11 to 10, the high tide for Agnes and 1770. That'll be at 2 metres 78. Low tide, 20 past 4 this afternoon. Gari Fraser Island, high tide, spot on 9.30 this morning at 1 metre 88. Low tide, 27 past 3 this afternoon. Burnett Heads, high tide there is at 4 minutes to 10 this morning at 3 metres 6. Low tide, 5 past 4 this afternoon. What about Great Sandy Strait and Tincan Bay? Well, high tide there is at 5 past 10 this morning, 2 metres 6 that'll be. Low tide, 6 past 4 this afternoon for Great Sandy. And finally, Yarangan, high tide there, 9 minutes past 10 this morning. 3 metres 67, low tide 23 past 4 this afternoon. Current temperatures, it's slightly warmer than it was this time yesterday. 17 degrees right now, 17 degrees for Bundaberg. Gander 18 degrees. Gympie 16, Harvey Bay 17, 13 degrees in Kingaroy. And it's currently 17 degrees in Maribyrnong. It's almost 17 to 7.
1: Get excited. It's Bluey's Sign and Seek. Yeah. 2 whole days of Bluey to watch on ABC Kids with 24 shows signed in Auslan, Australian Sign Language. Hey. How do I know? Well, I happen to know the character Jack's dad pretty well. Ooh. Between the shows, look out for the signs to seek in the next Auslan episode and see how many you can spot. Bluey Sign and Seek. Watch and play all day, October 3rd and 4th on ABC Kids.
0: Well, regular listeners, all three of you, will know that I really love the Phil Collins track In the Air Tonight with the classic drum fill that comes booming out of the song. Yes, that one. Well, when I play it on air, like no doubt many others, I always perform an air drumming version of it. Quite a sight to see, I can tell you. But would I be able to transfer that air drumming to the real thing? Over the weekend, I caught up with former Bundaberg local Benny Bishop just before he went on stage at the Moncrief Entertainment Centre for his show Philosophy, The Hits of Phil Collins. So, could he teach me how to perform that classic drum fill?
2: So how many drums does he actually use in the solo? How many tom-toms or...
3: Yeah, good question.
2: How many is he actually hitting?
3: So it's the same as what we've got here. So we've got... he's got an extra floor tom to what I have. Now, what he had in the studio, there's no photos, but what he does live is the little 8-inch tom, the 10-inch tom, the 12, and then the 14, and then a 16, and then an 18-inch massive big floor toms. Right. But what's unique about these is they're called concert toms.
2: Right.
3: Very 70s. Mm-hmm. So most drums have a head on the top, but then they have a resonant head at the bottom. Yeah. These ones are just one head at the top, hence the reason they're just like almost like smacking your face type sound.
2: Fantastic. So he goes from the small drum to the large ones.
3: Yeah.
2: How he plays it, yeah.
3: Uh-huh, yep.

0: from the top down to the bottom.
1: Now, I've always loved that song. Always loved it. I've always played air drum to it. Every time I play it on the radio, I crank up the volume so the speakers virtually explode.
2: I know.
1: Do you think you could teach someone who only plays air drums to actually play the Phil Collins greatest solo in the world ever?
0: I think I can do it, but I think we need to note that, you know, what a privilege to be able to teach one of the most renowned air drummers in the whole of southeast Queensland, Wide Bay, the whole area.
1: Yes.
0: Amazing, really, for you to come here and share this with us.
1: Let's give it a go. So where do we start?
0: We're going to take a seat on the the drum set, I reckon.
1: All right, I'll saddle up.
0: And I can hold the microphone for you.
1: Yeah, that'll be good. To go.
0: All right.
1: So I'll take the drumsticks in hand.
0: Yes, drumsticks in hand. And okay. What you're going to do now
1: is... Is that a good grip I got here,
0: Yeah, that looks good, mate. That looks good. So I want you to just hit, basically, that first tom at the same time, both sticks at the same time on that drum.
1: Right.
3: And then what happened? Did the cymbals come crashing down in sonic disaster, or did I nail the best drum fill ever? Find out after 7, only on ABC White Bay.
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3: Here comes the Rainfall Army. At 14 to 7 on ABC One Bay, we're going to kick off with it's Myra from Bucca, always fast out of the gates. Myra from Bucca reports in with 2.5 millimetres, 2.5. Myra from Bucca, thanks for that, Myra. And following up closely, it's Daryl from Bundaberg, 7 millimetres there in Bundy. That's a decent little drop, 7 millimetres, Daryl from Bundaberg. Thanks, Daryl. Stan the Man from Puna reports in with 12 millimetres. 12 for Stan the Man from Puna. Nice. Into double figures there. Judy at Bagara, 2.5 millimetres from Judy. Thanks, Judy. Jeff from Bibble, 4 millimetres. And Jeff says, it's still drizzling, so could add to that as the morning goes along. Thanks, Jeff from Bibble. Sophie from Bundaberg East reports in with 7 millimetres. Nice one, Sophie. And Dennis from Point Vernon says, morning all, 6 millimetres at Point Vernon this morning. Thank you, Dennis. There we go. Up and running with the Rainfall Army. There's been a few showers around. I guess a bit hit and miss as it often is this time of the year. But check the old rain gauge report back to base on 1300 221 001, or just flick me a text 0487 993 222. And if you'd like to be a new member of the Rainfall Army, of course, there's room for more. We're all close to the 200 mark of members, which is absolutely fantastic. So we cover a huge swathe of our listening area, the White Bay and Burnett, but room for you as well. If you'd like to join us, what you need is a rain gauge and some way of getting that communication through to us on how much you receive. That's all you need. And let us know if you're a new member, and we'll send you out a fabulous I Am an Official Member of the Rainfall Army car sticker. Next, it's Braggy Bites with Harry.

0: Bob Marley and the Wailers, jamming on ABC One. But it's 9 minutes to seven. Oh, another rain for reporters. Drizzle in from this one from Pam in Gingin. Pam in Gingin says, good morning. Morning to you, Pam. A bit over 1 millimetre in the gauge and still drizzling. Well, you know what? That bit could well turn into 2 millimetres. You never know your luck, Pam. Thanks for that, Pam in Gingin, with a bit over 1 millimetre in the gauge in Gingin. And good morning, David. Bill from Kawangan Rainfall Army reporting 6 millimetres overnight. So a nice drop there in Kawanga. Thanks, Bill. Have a great day. Everyone says, Bill, you too, Bill. In the news today with Russell Varley, new traffic signals have been installed at a dangerous Bundaberg intersection. 5 serious injury crashes were reported at the Bundaberg Ring Road and Telegraph Road intersection between 2019 and 2024. More on that story with Russ. Another story from the White Band Burnett when he returns at 7:30. But what else is happening out there in the wide, wide world? Let's find out with Harry Kasavich. Morning, Harry.
1: Morning, David.
0: First of all, Stevie Wonder is celebrating an anniversary.
1: Yes, Stevie Wonder has expanded the scope of what was already the most epic studio album in his catalogue, 1976's Songs in the Key of Life. And this is all for the 50th anniversary of the Songs in the Key of Life. Mm-hmm. And so now 4 unheard songs from the recording sessions have been released today as a new EP, including this one.

0: cool sound of Stevie Wonder.
1: Yeah, out of the vault, that song there. Yeah. And the album won Album of the Year at the Grammys and contains a number of Wonder's landmark tracks, including Sir Duke and Isn't She Lovely. Mm. The new EP comes as Wonder prepares to play Songs in the Key of Life in full on an arena tour in October.
0: Nice.
1: So it begins in the UK and then heads over to the US.
0: Very good. Okay, on to another story. Endangered moths. Oh, they're swarming homes.
1: Swarms of bogong moths have been reported across New South Wales as the endangered species makes its annual pilgrimage to the snowy mountains. Researchers are speculating that increased rainfall, a warmer winter and northerly winds have caused the dramatic influx, but the insect's population has fallen steadily since the 1980s due to drought and warming temperatures. In 2017, numbers crashed by as much as 99.5%.
0: Wow.
1: And in 2021, they were listed as endangered. And researchers from the Invertebrates Australia are urging those who spot the moths to log sightings to the online citizen scientist platform iNaturalist.
0: Right.
1: For now, they're invading people's homes.
0: Welcome to the Merry Moths. Just please, they're not in the studio right now. Very good. And a groovy record is being attempted. Harry?
1: Yes, a Nigerian dancer is attempting to dance non-stop for 7 days. In order to set a new world record.
0: Exhausting.
1: Exhausting.
0: Yeah.
1: Benjamin Daniel, known as

0: Ben Dancer is aiming to dance for 168 hours.
1: Right.
0: So that's 48 hours longer than the current record for the longest individual dance marathon. Young people have been gathering in recent days to cheer him on at Freedom Park in Lagos, filming his every move and dancing along from behind the barriers.
1: Oh, nice.
0: Yes, yeah, so he needs to be well-fueled during this marathon.
1: Sure, yeah.
0: So during the marathon, he has been eating lightly and drinking fluids while taking permitted 5 minutes of rest for every continuous hour of activity. So.
1: You'd need that, wouldn't you? I guess when he gets to that last hour, though, he won't be looking like John Travolta in Saturday Night Fever, I think, do you?
0: Oh, no.
1: Won't be too much moving.
0: Very sweaty and arms flailing around.
1: I think so. That leads us nicely on to joke of the day. What you got for us, Harry?
0: Why are bats so lazy?
1: Don't know, Harry. Why are bats so lazy?
0: Because they just hang around all the time.
2: Your diary. Got an event? Email widebay@abc.net.au. What's on?
1: Well, this is on because Gin Gin Regional Courthouse Gallery, they always have some really great productions lined up, exhibitions, and the latest one is called Earthly Brew. It's by Bridget Kelly, and the exhibition is again officially open to the public this coming Saturday. So you can pop along and enjoy a relaxed afternoon in the gallery there. Light refreshments to be served. Earthly Brew is going to be on display at the Gin Gin Courthouse Gallery for the month of October from this coming Saturday, and that goes on through until Wednesday the 4th of November. Earthly Brew is born from the love of the land, using its layers, natural textures, coffee grounds, and is inspired by the rural landscape around the home, while others came from thoughts of fire, smoke, water, dust, and the Queensland floods. Building each work slowly through layers, marks, and textures is about the earth beneath our feet, the places we come from, and the stories that remain in the land. Earthly Brew by Bridget Kelly, and the exhibition opens to the public this coming Saturday. And you can find the gallery at 80A Mulgrave Street, Gin Gin. That's next to the police station. This is ABC Wide Bay. News on the way. Heading there with Spandau Ballet.
3: Thank you for coming home. Sorry that the chairs are all warm. I left them here, I could have

Landau Ballet. That's Gold. Next hour, my attempt to do the famous drum fill from In the Air Tonight by Phil Collins. Banging the bass and kicking the beat. How will it go? Find out very soon. News time now, though. It's 7 o'clock.

0: In this bulletin, mortgage holders on edge amid predictions of another interest rate hike. A woman to face court charged over the death of her husband west of Brisbane, and the Greens searching for a new leader after Queensland Senator Larissa Waters stood down from the role due to illness. ABC News. Good morning, I'm Maria Hatzakis. The Reserve Bank is today highly tipped to raise interest rates to their highest level in 15 years. Nick Parmeter has details.
1: After six board meetings and three rate hikes so far this year, the official cash rate is sitting at 4.35%. And if both financial markets and economists are right in predicting another quarter of a percentage rise today, it'll take that to 4.6%. As the federal government continues trying to curb inflation, Treasurer Jim Chalmers has pushed back on suggestions the government could do more to help households, instead directing blame towards global economic pressures and war in the Middle East. However, the silver lining for mortgage borrowers is that three out of Australia's four major banks are expecting the RBA to be done with rate hikes after today.
0: A woman's expected to face court today, charged over the death of her husband west of Brisbane. Joshua McIntosh reports.
2: Police allege the 45-year-old woman struck her husband with a station wagon on Stonywood Street in Fernvale about 6 o'clock on Sunday night. The 50-year-old man suffered multiple injuries and died at the scene. The woman was arrested a short time later and has been charged with murder as a domestic violence offence, as well as driving while disqualified. She remains in custody and is due to appear in the Ipswich Magistrates Court this morning. Police are urging anyone with information that could assist their investigation to come forward.
0: The Greens will meet this week to discuss the party's leadership after Larissa Waters resigned from the position for health reasons. Here's political reporter Nicole Asher.
3: Greens Senator Larissa Waters announced last night she'll step down from the top job due to illness, revealing she's been battling chronic kidney disease. Senator Waters will take a leave of absence to focus on her recovery before returning to the Parliament, where she intends to remain as a Senator for Queensland. Her colleagues were advised of her decision shortly before she made the news public, and it's expected a decision on the future of the leadership will be made in the coming days, with the ABC told a new leader will be decided on sooner rather than later.
0: The open AI hack has hardened the federal government's resolve to mandate strict reporting rules for artificial intelligence companies. Claire Armstrong explains.
4: Australia was left in the dark for months before OpenAI notified the government of the Medicare statistics breach, with Labor now considering tough notification requirements for rogue AI incidents. The ABC understands this will include making tech companies immediately alert both the impacted organisation as well as Australia's cybersecurity agency. But Monash University researcher Dr. Chetan Arora says mandated reporting can only go so far.
5: What we also need to build is our own defence systems.
4: He recommends stronger cybersecurity for all public-facing government websites.
0: Overseas, five men accused of being involved in an alleged terror plot at a UK airbase have been released on bail. Elias Kluwer reports from London.
6: UK counter-terror police say the five men suspected of being involved in an alleged terror plot targeting the Fairford Air Base in southwest England were all British nationals in their 20s. The men have been released on bail under strict conditions, and police are investigating whether they had links to any

0: Fascinating.
1: Torrential rains, floods and landslides have lashed parts of South and Southeast Asia in recent days. Conditions are easing as a weather system over the Bay of Bengal weakens. In neighbouring Nepal, authorities say 21 people have been killed. Rescuers there are still searching for a dozen people missing after an avalanche in the region killed another four people. In Thailand's capital Bangkok, flooding in low-lying areas persists after more than 300 millimetres fell in 48 hours. Tens of thousands are stranded in their homes and thousands of others have been forced into temporary shelters.
2: Israel's Prime Minister has reportedly met the leader of the United Arab Emirates in a secret weekend trip to Abu Dhabi. It's fueling controversy around what he knew about the October 7 attacks before they happened, as Caitlin Kelly reports.
3: Benjamin Netanyahu is under pressure after a secret four-hour trip to Abu Dhabi, where reports suggest he asked UAE leader Mohammed bin Zayed to deny warning him of the October 7th Hamas attacks. It follows a report by Israeli outlet Haaretz that this warning was given to Netanyahu and never passed to intelligence, a claim he denies. The Wall Street Journal and The Atlantic reported that Egyptian officials also warned Netanyahu before the attack, turning the lead up to October 7th into a contentious election issue, with Israelis due at the polls in just a month. Caitlin Kelly, ABC News, Jerusalem.
2: A SpaceX Starship rocket has crashed into the Pacific Ocean after completing a test flight into the Earth's orbit earlier than planned. The BBC's Rebecca Morell has the story.
4: 90 minutes into the planned 10-hour flight, SpaceX announced they were cutting the mission short. The spacecraft eventually landed in the Pacific Ocean with a big explosion as it hit the waves. This was the 14th test flight for Starship, and NASA is keeping a close eye on its progress. The Starship rocket is providing a vital role in the US space agency's Artemis program and its plans to put astronauts back on the moon by 2028. There's still a long way to go.
2: In sport, Brisbane Lions fans are expected to pack the city's River Stage today to mark the team's AFL Grand Final victory. The celebrations are continuing after the club beat Fremantle at the MCG on Saturday to secure a three-peat. Fans will gather at River Stage from 11 o'clock this morning to meet the team and show their support. Now with more sport, here's Fraser Fife.
5: Three-time premiership coach Chris Fagan says he wants to stay involved in AFL football regardless of whether he walks away from the Brisbane Lions. Despite being contracted for 2027, the 65-year-old is taking time to determine his next move after 10 seasons in charge at the club. Fagan has told Fox Sports he's still working out whether he has the energy to coach at the top level for another year.
6: If I don't continue with Brisbane, I think I'll move back to Melbourne to be around my daughters and son-in-laws and the grandkids.
5: The NRL's grand final week continues as both the Newcastle Knights and Sydney Roosters continue to gear up for Sunday's decider at Sydney Stadium, Australia. While Phoenix Crosland's availability for the Knights will depend on the league's judiciary, the Roosters are also sweating on the status of star Connor Watson, who was forced from the ground with concussion in Sydney's win over the Dolphins. Roosters halfback Sam Walker hopes that Watson is cleared to play.
7: His health is the most important thing, but if he's right to go, we'll love to have him out there.
5: Nathan Ellis and Joel Davies will miss the final one-day international of Australia's cricket tour off South Africa through injury. Both will return home to Australia for further assessment. The Socceroos are expecting to face a fired-up Brazil in tonight's international friendly in Brisbane. The Brazilians have a point to prove after scoring an equaliser in the dying seconds of Friday's first match in Townsville. And the 2026 Australian Short Course Swimming Championships get underway in Sydney from today.
2: In finance, US stocks fell overnight as oil prices and treasury yields increased. The S&P lost 0.77%. The Dow Jones Industrial Average closed 0.67% lower. The tech-heavy NASDAQ lost 0.92%. The Australian share market is set to open higher later this morning. The SPY 200 Futures Index is up 0.09%. The global benchmark Brent crude is higher at $106.05 a barrel. Gold is weaker at $4,152 US an ounce, and the Australian dollar is higher at 70.17 US cents. The weather for Queensland: isolated to scattered showers about the far north and eastern districts south of Proserpine. Isolated storms possible about the Carnarvon Range and the southern interior. A mostly sunny day elsewhere. Cairns 28, Townsville 29 degrees.

0: Mackay 26, Rockhampton 27, Bundaberg 24, Mount Isa 34. In the state southeast, a cloudy day with showers. Brisbane and the Gold Coast 23, Ipswich 25, Logan 24, Sunshine Coast 22, Toowoomba 19.
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2: On the way soon, tapping into my inner Phil Collins. From air drumming to the real thing, I'm going to attempt to do the famous drum fill from In the Air tonight. Oh my goodness, how will it go? Find out soon. Right now, though, let's check in on the weather at the Bureau of Meteorology. We have Helen Reid. Helen, good morning.
3: Oh, good morning, Dave. I hope you're doing well this morning.
2: Yep, indeed. Helen, so for today, there's been a few showers around. Are they set to continue?
3: Yes, we have got a bit of a showery sort of a day today. Yes, we had that that trough line move through, so it's reinforced that southeasterly flow, brought some clouds with it, a couple of light showers. We've had a couple of places that have had about 5 or 6 millimetres in the rain gauges. Bundaberg's had about, the airport there's had about 5.5 millimetres. Hervey Bay's had about 6.5. So not huge totals coming through, but there might not be much more behind it. There's just a little bit of shower activity, but it'll be a predominantly cloudy sort of a day, a little bit drippy, and just that sense of not as warm as it might be. So
2: okay,
3: just a day of where the change line has gone through.
2: Fair enough. So what sort of temperature are we looking at then today?
3: Well, we are looking at getting up to around the low to mid-20s, I guess you'd say. So Bundaberg's looking at 24, Hervey Bay, Maryborough, Gympie looking at 23, Kingaroy 22. Oh, Gaindar and Monto want to get to 24 as well. So, yeah, either side of 23 degrees is probably the quickest way to say that.
2: All right. What about for the rest of the week? What can we expect?
3: Well, we can expect to get nothing much more in the way of rainfall after today. Not that we've got much today. Looking at clearer skies, maybe a couple of clouds still drifting through. We could see some fog through the region during the course of maybe into Thursday morning. Friday morning's looking a little bit more likely for some morning fog. And you know, those daytime temperatures will just get a fraction warmer each day, so that by the time we get to Saturday and Sunday, we're looking at being at either side of 28 degrees across the region.
2: Okay, let's move swiftly on to the boaters. What are they facing out there?
3: Well, it's that southeasterly is definitely what they've got today.
2: Yep.
3: About 15 to 25 knots is what we're looking at tomorrow. Looking at it dropping back a bit, 15 to 20 knots, and that'll continue into Thursday, southeasterly, 15 to 20 knots.
2: Okay, Helen, thanks very much.
3: You're welcome.
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2: On the way in this hour, road upgrades, a major safety upgrade for a notorious Bundaberg intersection. Detail on that. And also from shoeing horses in regional Australia to caring for some of the world's most valuable horses in Dubai. You'll hear about the remarkable journey of a Bundaberg local. Now, plus a shuffle takes us to the Bundaberg, getting a snapshot of someone's life with those wonderful musical memories to connect those special moments in time. That's the shuffle. And then there's the music quiz. Your chance to become the second ball in the glass jar, joining Robert from Bundaberg. He leapt in yesterday looking to run off of that prize pack on Thursday, which this week features the September edition of Gardening Australia magazine, the stunning fridge magnet with a torch, and the book She Lied First by Danuka McKenzie. Two sisters, the dream apartment, two lives about to unravel. Today, the music quiz stars Paul McCartney.

Paul McCartney, English singer, songwriter, musician, composer, record and film producer, absolute legend. Of course, away from the Beatles, as a solo performer with the band Wings, he had five top 10 hits in Australia and one number one as well. So I've got an instrumental section from one of his hit singles. Can you pick up on this one? Oh, being fairly generous there as well. You're getting well over a second. 1.8 seconds you're getting there. What's the title of the song? Paul McCartney, hit single from his solo career. What's the title of that one? If you come up with the correct answer, you'll be the next ball in the glass jar. Number you need to get involved, 1-300-221-001. We'll play that quiz a bit later on. Next, though, me having a go at being Phil Collins. Find out how it went. Next.

0: That's the Buggles. Video killed the radio star. It's almost 18 past seven. Well, what would you say was the most famous drum fill of all time? Well, for the vast majority of music lovers, the answer would probably be this. Yes, Phil Collins' classic drum fill from the 80s hit In the Air Tonight. But can I transfer my own air drumming skills into the real thing? I caught up with Benny Bishop from Philosophy, the hits of Phil Collins. So, Benny, what is it about this drum solo that makes it potentially the greatest drum solo in the world?
1: It's a really good question, because I don't reckon Phil ever went into it thinking, you know, I'm going to bring a massive, powerful moment to music. Yeah. Because, like we've discussed, Dave, there is no... He was just experimenting with his drum machine in his new studio because he had a broken heart. He'd come back from Vancouver, set up a studio because Genesis weren't sure what they were doing. They were doing their own solo thing. So he comes and just records this thing with what they call a gated reverb. Right. But what you're going to hear shortly is these drums, they naturally sound just like the album anyway, which is really cool.
0: And the thing is, I think he has said that

0: had he recorded it another day, it would have sounded totally different. Just that day he happened to hit it that way, right?
1: In the mood. It was just one of those special, special musical moments that you can't repeat. You can't engineer that.
0: So how many drums does he actually use in the solo? How many tom-toms or...
1: Yeah, good question.
0: How many is he actually hitting?
1: So it's the same as what we've got here. So we've got... he's got an extra floor tom to what I have. Now, what he had in the studio, there's no photos, but what he does live is the little 8-inch tom, the 10-inch tom, the 12, and then the 14, and then a 16, and then an 18-inch massive big floor toms. Right. But what's unique about these is they're called concert toms.
0: Right.
1: Very 70s. Mm-hmm. So most drums have a head on the top, but then they have a resonant head at the bottom. Yeah. These ones are just one head at the top, hence the reason they're just like almost like smacking your face type sound.
0: So he goes from the small drum to the large ones. How he plays it,
1: Right from the top down to the bottom.
0: Now, I've always loved that song. Always loved it. I've always played air drum to it. Every time I play it on the radio, I crank up the volume so the speakers virtually explode.
1: I know.
0: Do you think you could teach someone who only plays air drums to actually play the Phil Collins greatest solo in the world ever?
1: I think I can do it, but I think we need to note that, you know, what a privilege to be able to teach one of the most renowned air drummers in the whole of Southeast Queensland, Wide Bay, the whole area.
0: Yes.
1: Amazing, really, for you to come here and share this with us.
0: Let's give it a go. So where do we start?
1: We're going to take a seat on the drum set, I reckon.
0: All right. I'll saddle up.
1: And I can hold the microphone for you.
0: Yeah, that'll be good.
1: All right.
0: So I'll take the drumsticks in hand.
1: Yes. Drumsticks in hand. And okay. What are you going to do
0: is
1: now?
0: Is that a good grip I got here, is
1: yeah,
0: it?
1: Yeah, that looks good, mate. That looks good. So I want you to just hit basically that first tom at the same time, both sticks at the same time on that drum.
0: Right.
1: Just once.
0: Yeah. All right. Yeah.
1: Right? And then the next one down. But really hard. You got to hit it hard. Yeah. Next one. Next one. Next one. Right. Okay. Now, this one here, you're going to do it two times now.
0: Two times.
1: Holy cow, you've gone way ahead of class.
0: Okay, sorry.
1: Do it again,
0: I couldn't resist it. All right, ready. Do I need to use the...
1: you could use the kick drum if you want, yeah.
0: That's this one, right?
1: Uh-huh, yep. Oh, wow, he's getting serious. Oh, wowzers. Do you want to do the show tonight?
0: I wouldn't mind. I'd love to.
1: Yes!
0: I wanted to do that.
1: Mate,
0: oh my goodness.
1: That is brilliant. Woo.
0: Anything else I need to know?
1: Well, I mean, I guess the it's almost like a We Will Rock You for the drum groove that goes with it. So it's do-do-ba, do-ba on the snare drum, on the kick drum and snare drum. So boom-boom-ba.
0: What, this one?
1: That's the snare drum, yeah. Boom. So get your kick drum. No, it's reverse that, so your kick drum and then snare. Yes. Now, do you reckon you could put the groove with the chop?
0: You're asking a fair bit here, aren't you?
1: Wowzers! We have a natural. Just to think, though, that you've been doing that as an air drum for your whole life, but you were doing it right. Really? Surely you've got to do another go. Wow. Absolute natural.
0: I love it. Oh my goodness, what a teacher you are. That's fantastic.
1: I didn't even have to teach you anything.
0: Yes, brilliant.
1: That's like years of air drumming that you've nailed.
2: Oh yes, and it was great fun. Thanks to Benny Bishop from Philosophy, the hits of Phil Collins, letting me have a whack on his drums. I love his comments there when he said, one of the most renowned air drummers. Air drummers, but actually, yeah, it was such a lot of fun. I was putting the groove with the chop, as he said. I love that, putting the groove with the chop. Fantastic stuff. And, he performed a great concert over the weekend at the Moncrief Entertainment Centre. Many of you maybe would have seen it. Benny Bishop from Philosophy, the hits of Phil Collins. Thanks to him for taking part in that bit of fun. News is on the way next. On that, this morning, new traffic signals have been installed at a dangerous Bundaberg intersection. 5 serious injury crashes were reported at the Bundaberg Ring Road and Telegraph Road intersection between 2019 and 2024. And there'll be more with Russell Varley on that story and other stories for the Wide Bay and Burnett. But there's a few rainfall reports coming in as well. Theresia says, good morning, David. 6 millimetres in Millbank early this morning. Not as much as the 9 millimetres we had on Saturday morning, but every drop welcome. Absolutely. Theresia, every drop is most definitely welcome and certainly...

very much needed as well. And Peter in Arawin reports in with 5.25 millimetres in the rain gauge overnight. Thanks for that, Peter in Arawin. Faye from Howard, good morning. All I had 4 millimetres overnight and it's still misty. That's Faye from Howard. Rainfall Army up and running, 1300 221 001, if you've got more to add, or you can flick me a text on 0487 993 222. Well, I think we need to hear this one on the way to the news.

0: Phil Collins in the air tonight. Oh, those drums sounded even bigger there on that version. I wonder why. And if you want to see me having a go on the drums there, you can. It's actually on our Facebook page right now. It just went up right now. Jump on our Facebook page. You can see me having a go on the drums with that classic Phil Collins drum fill. This is ABC One Bay. It's now 7:30 news time.
1: Good morning. Russell Varley with ABC Local News for the Wide Bay Burnett. The former chief executive of the Gadarjal Development Corporation has been jailed for sexually assaulting a young woman over a 10-year period. Johanna Marie has more.
2: Kerry Blackman faced a sentencing hearing in the District Court in Bundaberg yesterday after he was convicted of four charges of sexual assault. The victim, who was aged in her 20s, told the court she'd been profoundly impacted. She said she no longer felt safe or a sense of belonging in her community and had turned to alcohol to deal with her mental health issues. Judge John Allen said Blackman's offending was persistent, but the 69-year-old was otherwise considered of good character. He was sentenced to 18 months imprisonment and would be eligible for parole after serving 50%.
1: The Reserve Bank is widely anticipated to lift interest rates to their highest level in 15 years today. The Treasurer has defended Labor's track record on inflation, saying high petrol prices are to blame rather than government spending. Jim Chalmers has pointed to a budget deficit $6 billion lower than the May forecast as proof the government had been limiting spending growth. Chief economist at Westpac and a former RBA assistant governor, Lucy Ellis, says the Reserve Bank board has a tough decision ahead.
3: There are a lot of competing pressures going on affecting the Australian economy at the moment, and many of them are not sourced from Australia. Remember, we've got an energy price shock coming from the conflict in the Middle East. We've got pressures coming from the El Nino and what that might be doing to food prices.
1: There have been further delays in the court case of a woman accused of killing a baker and his daughter in a shed fire in rural Queensland nearly 4 years ago. Olivia Nunes-Marlek has more.
4: Kristen Leslie Olsen is charged with two counts of murder over the December 2022 deaths of Todd Mooney and his daughter Kira Mooney in a shed fire at Biggerton, southwest of Bundaberg. 29-year-old Miss Olsen did not appear when her case was mentioned at the Maryborough Supreme Court yesterday. Defence solicitor Bradford Hill told the court a representative from the Wide Bay Hospital and Health Service would interview Miss Olsen as part of a new report. Miss Olsen has been in custody since her arrest in early 2023. A date's yet to be set for her next court appearance.
1: New traffic signals have been installed at a dangerous Bundaberg intersection. Five serious injury crashes were reported at the Bundaberg Ring Road and Telegraph Road intersection between 2019 and 2024. The Mayor, Helen Blackburn, says the work has been completed ahead of the new school term.
5: It's been the worst intersection in our region for quite some time in terms of accidents and in terms of safety. And we know that it's important to keep our students safe as they're learned drivers, and this intersection, when you've got those kids going in and out of St Luke's, it has been very, very dangerous.
1: The member for Burnett, Stephen Bennett, says the project has cost more than $10 million.
6: Remember the complexities of this intersection too. We had the cane, we had the development, and more importantly, we had the traffic movements that all had to be managed. So it's a great project. Bundaberg, again, is a winner. We'll make sure the target investment is where we need it. More importantly, target investment for safety for our community.
1: A Maryborough man accused of trying to kill a man on the Fraser Coast has been ordered to stand trial. James Taylor reports.
7: Todd Gary Ashwood is accused of trying to shoot a 43-year-old man in the head during a fight in Maryborough in January 2025. The 46-year-old is facing one count of attempted murder. He was not required to appear at a brief mention hearing at the Maryborough Supreme Court yesterday. Justice Peter Davis ordered Mr. Ashwood's case to be listed during the next round of Supreme Court hearings. The court is yet to set a date for Mr. Ashwood's trial.
1: Smoke is expected to linger in parts of the South Burnett impacted by the large bushfire, which threatened homes at Teela north of Blackbutt last week. 25 crews battled the fire, which raged close to dozens of rural acreage properties last Tuesday, but fencing and a caravan appear to be the extent of the damage. The South Burnett Mayor, Cathy Duff, says she's thankful no one was seriously hurt, and she says it's a warning to be prepared this fire season.
8: There was a lot to

0: houses involved, and so that was what was so worrying. Was, and one lady actually thought her house was gone, and she was in tears when I was able to tell her that her house was safe. So they did an amazing job keeping everyone safe and keeping all the animals safe.
1: To the weather, cloudy, medium chance of showers during the morning and afternoon, winds east to southeasterly, 20 to 30 kilometres an hour, Bundaberg a top of 24, Gympie 23, Hervey Bay 23, Merribra 23, Kingaroy 22, Gander 24 and Monto 24 degrees. 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
3: Hi, Rachel Mealy here. 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
7: At the Australian Traffic Network, it is Jess Miller. 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
8: Good morning again. We remain in the clear of any major incidents or accidents across the Wide Bay region, which is great news. If you're driving out of Hervey Bay towards Maryborough, you've got a beautiful journey for Maryborough-Hervey Bay Road. That's for both directions, actually, even clear through Susan River. But as you drive southbound out of Maryborough West, just bear in mind there are works happening just after the bridge, so you'll be tapping the brakes right through the speedway. The rest of the journey on the Bruce Highway down to Gympie, nice and clear. I'm Jess Miller from ATN with the latest traffic on ABC Wide Bay.
7: And so to finance with Harry.
9: US stocks fell overnight as oil prices and treasury yields increased, with investors weighing uncertainty over the prospects for an Iran war peace deal and the impact on the Federal Reserve's rate path. The decline for the S&P was at its largest daily percentage drop since the 20th of August, losing 60 points or 0.77% to 7,684. The Dow Jones Industrial Average fell 347 points, closing 0.6% 7% lower at 51,482. The tech-heavy Nasdaq lost 0.92%, closing 26,820 points. The Australian share market is set to open higher later this morning, with the SPI futures index up 0.9%. The global benchmark Brent crude is higher at $106.05 per barrel. Gold is weaker at $4,152 an ounce, and the Australian dollar is up. It's at 70.1 US cents.
7: Thanks, Harry. And before you go, the MTV VMA Awards have been held, and Taylor Swift, she did pretty well, didn't she?
9: Yes. Also, Madonna has come out on top, just beating Taylor Swift at the MTV Video Music Awards in Los Angeles, taking home three trophies, including the night's top honor, which was Artist of the Year. And the 68-year-old pop icon led the nominations for the first time in 28 years, opening up the show with a duet alongside Sabrina Carpenter. So, yeah, she did remind audiences that she was around quite a long while before they were.
7: Yeah. So what was her big music hit over the past year?
9: Madonna.
7: I haven't really heard much of her.
9: I'm not really too sure, but she's still been releasing.
7: We missed that one.
9: Madonna has been releasing music constantly, and she hasn't stopped. Yeah. And she's still in touch with all the younger artists.
7: 68 now, isn't she?
9: 68 years old, yes.
7: Go. Doing well. But,
9: so Taylor Swift did walk away with the biggest prize, which was she won the Video of the Year for The Fate of Ophelia, and also became the most awarded VMA director in history after winning the inaugural Artist Director Honours.
7: My goodness.
9: So Snoop Dogg hosted the ceremony, and the night also paid tribute to music legends like Nirvana. I saw they won a a prize as well. So yeah, the three remaining members of Nirvana.

0: that came up.
1: I think Taylor Swift has won more awards than anyone in the history of MTV Awards, I think.
0: Yes,
1: is that right?
0: I think so, yeah.
1: Extraordinary.
0: The tributes to George Michael, Dolly Parton, and it was a good night for entertainment.
1: It was indeed. Thanks for that, Harry.
0: Thank you.
1: On ABC One Bay, on the way next, road upgrades, a major safety upgrade for a notorious Bundaberg intersection. Getting there with the multi award winner, Taylor Swift.

0: the fate of Ophelia. Fate of Ophelia. Taylor Swift, one of the songs she picked up a gong at the Music Awards, the MTV VMAs. This is ABC Wide Bay. It's 16 to 8.
1: ABC Wide Bay.
0: Well, if you're out on the road this morning around Kalki, you may have noticed some new traffic lights. They've been installed at the Bundaberg Ring Road and Telegraph Road intersection following five serious crashes within 5 years. Taylor Larson speaks with the member for Burnett, Stephen Bennett, ahead of the opening.
2: It's been the worst intersection in our region for quite some time in terms of accidents and in terms of...
0: Well, that's obviously the wrong audio, because that is definitely not Stephen Bennett. So we'll go back into that again. So, yeah, here is Taylor Larson speaking with member for Burnett, Stephen Bennett, yesterday ahead of the opening.
3: We're out here at Telegraph Road and the Ring Road, this important infrastructure upgrade. This intersection was promised when we first came into power. More importantly, we worked with our local council about identifying particularly the hotspots that they needed addressed. And here we are in true partnership, but more importantly, delivering key outcomes. This intersection has a notorious crash history and, more importantly, has been promised for so long that people were starting to get worried. We've seen an absolute expansion of development, more and more people coming to the region, and what you do need to do is to make sure you are building for your community. So this intersection, over $10 million has been spent here, but more importantly, it will be open tomorrow. But what we want to say this is done in time for the return to school, which was always one of our important recommendations that we do that. So shout out to Department of Main Roads, shout out to our local council, and more importantly, the workers who put so much work into this important upgrade. I've inspected it a couple of times now and the quality of work is immense. But remember the complexities of this intersection too. We had the cane, we had the development, and more importantly, we had the traffic movements that all had to be managed. So it's a great project. Bundaberg, again, is a winner. We'll make sure the targeted investment is where we need it. More importantly, targeted investment for safety for our community.
4: We've got this new housing development right near this intersection. We've got a lot more housing going up around the region. Where else could we expect some road improvements?
3: Well, we just keep looking about crash data and we keep working with our main roads and, more importantly, our council's data and their intelligence that they provide. Now, you look around, though, we've already done the work out there on the Goodwood Road. McCarthy Street, Heap Street intersections have now been completed as well. So we are on a roll, but more importantly, I guess it's a shout-out to the people just to be patient with us as we continue to provide these upgrades. We get that some people get frustrated, but remember, this is about our community safety and, more importantly, we should never apologise for a bit of delay. So plan for your trips, but more importantly, once these are done, you and your family's safety will be paramount.
0: Well, Bundaberg Mayor Helen Blackburn says the road upgrades come just in time for the new school term, which begins next week.
2: It's been the worst intersection in our region for quite some time in terms of accidents and in terms of safety. We know that it's important to keep our students safe as they're learner drivers, and this intersection, when you've got those kids going in and out of St Luke's, it has been very, very dangerous for them. So the state government really got on board when I recognised that this needed to be upgraded. It was part of the Bundaberg Integrated Transport Strategy, and we've been working our way through the Bundaberg Integrated Transport Strategy, the BITS, ever since I got into council, and we got Brent Mickleberg, the Minister for Transport, to sign off on that BITS. We have now been able to tick off of the top priority roads that need to have upgrades. Over half of those have been ticked off with funding from the state government.
4: With that transport strategy, what's the next target?
2: We have got all of the works on the coastal fringe, so the Residential Activation Fund has been very successful for Bundaberg Regional Council, and we've been the recipients of close to $70 million within our region, so not just council but council and developers, and that will mean that Back Windermere Road's going to be fixed up and bitumened all the way through. We'll get some sewage and water infrastructure going through. We've got the Coral Cove Homestead intersection that will have a roundabout there. That's been quite a dangerous intersection for some time now, so there's quite a lot of works going on down the coastal stretch, and it doesn't stop there. We've got Key Street coming up with some works to go on down at Key Street to make that a more vibrant street. So there's lots of work happening, and this is all because council is working with the state government, and the state government signed off on a joint project of the BITS last year.
0: Bundaberg Mayor Helen Blackburn ending that report on the newly upgraded Bundaberg Ring Road and Telegraph Road intersection on ABC Wide Bay. It's 11 to 8.
1: Matt O'Kine, disruptive in class. Becky Lucas, too clever for her own good.
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1: 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Ron Lewis, made her teacher cry. Luke McGregor, permanent detention.
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1: 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I'm Principal Julia Morris. 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
0: 17 degrees in Bundaberg right now, gained 18 degrees. Actually, it just moved up to 19. 19 degrees now in Gander. Gympie, 17 degrees. Hervey Bay, 18. It's currently 14 degrees in Kingaroy and 18 degrees in Maryborough. And the Rainfall Army is in action. We've reached Bob from Tanana. Bob from Tanana reports in with 4.5 millimetres overnight. Nice one, Bob. Thank you for that. Gwen from Jinjin says, good morning, David. Morning, Gwen. 1 millimetre early this morning and still

0: very light misty rain. So maybe that'll even improve from there. Gwen, thanks for that. In Gingin, Marion from Maryborough finds a nice 3 millimetres in the rain gauge. Thank you, Marion. And good morning, says Crystal from Woodgate. Grey, misty morning with overnight showers. 10 millimetres in the gauge. Nice. Double figures. That's pretty good for Woodgate there. Crystal and Woodgate, 10 millimetres in the gauge. Thank you. And, oh, look at this, up to a 15 and three quarters here. That's Adrian from Boonaroo. Adrian from Boonaroo, 15.75 millimetres overnight. That's a nice one for Boonaroo. There you go. Well done, Rainfall Army. It's been a bit hit and miss. Not certainly not everywhere, that's for sure. But some decent showers where they've arrived. If you're still checking the rain gauge, report back to base on 1300 221 001 or the text line 0487 993 222.
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0: Australia's budget bottom line just got a bit brighter, but that improvement isn't expected to change what happens with interest rates. The Reserve Bank is tipped to lift the cash rate to its highest level in nearly 15 years when it reveals its decision at 2:30 this afternoon. So what's driving both inflation and a better federal budget? David Sparks from the Top Stories podcast explains.
2: The Treasurer Jim Chalmers is spruiking new data which shows the latest federal budget came in $6 billion better than expected.
3: The bottom line is better than we inherited, better than it was at the election, and better than it was forecast to be in May.
2: Most of that $6 billion improvement came from higher than expected tax revenue, and its source is noteworthy.
3: I want to be really clear that the improvement in receipts is not from commodities. In fact, mining profits came in lower than was anticipated. It's also not from wage earners.
2: The extra tax revenue from superannuation and investors came because they performed better than expected. Independent economist Chris Richardson from Rich Insights explains.
4: Both of those are pushed up by strength in share markets and notably the artificial intelligence boom.
2: Meanwhile, Australians are waiting on a much bigger economic news story. The board of the Reserve Bank of Australia will announce its latest decision on interest rates on Tuesday at 2:30 p.m. Australian Eastern Standard Time. And there's near universal agreement among analysts that it'll raise the cash rate. Sherelle Murphy is chief economist for Oceania EY. She expects the Reserve Bank to raise it again.
5: And that's reflecting the fact that they can see some inflation dangers on the horizon, as well as the fact that inflation is just, of course, not yet in its target band and hasn't been for some time. The headline inflation rate sitting at 3.5%, and they would rather it was closer to 2.5%.
2: Chris Richardson says the budget figures will not be relevant to the decision on interest rates, but the two stories do have something in common.
4: The rise of artificial intelligence, the war in the Middle East, and what we are seeing with inflation in general. That combination has pushed up inflation here and around the world. That's a problem for the Reserve Bank. What's happening with AI and the amount of spending that those big tech companies are now doing suggests that pressure on the world's money market is not going to go away anytime soon. That combination might have driven a better than expected budget today, but it's going to be key to driving higher interest rates tomorrow.
2: The cash rate is currently at 4.35%. Many economists are predicting the RBA will raise it by 25 basis points, which would take it up to 4.6%. If that happens, it'll be at its highest rate in nearly 15 years.
0: David Sparks from the Top Stories podcast. 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It's 6 to 8.
6: So, that show you told me to watch on iView?
7: Yes, finally. Are you up to the bit
6: where... Whoa, what are you doing? No spoilers.
7: Okay, but...
6: I'm serious, Tim. Do not ruin this for me.
7: I won't. I just...
6: Babe.
7: It was the dad, the hot one.
6: Oh, I actually hate you.
7: You'll still finish it though, right?
6: Yes.
8: For shows, you just have to share. 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We've got a story for you.
0: And another rainfall report has drizzled in on the text line. It's from Coral, reports in with 10 millimetres into double figures at Yarangan. 10 millimetres at Yarangan. Very nice. Thank you for that, Coral. News and AM's on the way on AM today with Rachel Mealy. After the news, more financial pain on the way as persistent inflation has the Reserve Bank poised.

is for a rate hike today. And saving Ukrainian children abducted by Russia. That's on the way after the news. News is next on ABC Wide Bay.

0: ABC News. Good morning, I'm Maria Hatzakis. The Greens are searching for a new leader after Queensland Senator Larissa Waters announced she is stepping down from the role due to ill health. Here's political reporter Jack Mackay.
1: The Queensland Senator has revealed she has chronic kidney disease, which has worsened in recent months. She's standing down from the leadership and will take a period of medical leave. Senator Waters took over the leadership of the minor party last year in the wake of the 2025 federal election. She says it's been a tremendous honour to lead the Greens, and she's sad her time helming the party has been cut short. The party will hold a meeting later this week to determine the future of the leadership.
0: The Reserve Bank is today widely expected to lift interest rates to their highest level in 15 years. The RBA is tipped to raise the official cash rate from 4.35% to 4.6%. Westpac Chief Economist Lucy Ellis says the Reserve Bank Board has a tough decision ahead.
2: There are a lot of competing pressures going on affecting the Australian economy at the moment, and many of them are not sourced from Australia. Remember, we've got an energy price shock coming from the conflict in the Middle East. We've got pressures coming from the El Nino and what that might be doing to food prices.
0: The OpenAI hack has hardened the federal government's resolve to mandate strict reporting rules for artificial intelligence companies. Claire Armstrong explains.
3: Australia was left in the dark for months before OpenAI notified the government of the Medicare statistics breach, with Labor now considering tough notification requirements for rogue AI incidents. The ABC understands this will include making tech companies immediately alert both the impacted organisation as well as Australia's cybersecurity agency. But Monash University researcher Dr. Chetan Arora says mandated reporting can only go so far.
4: What we also need to build is our own defence systems.
3: He recommends stronger cybersecurity for all public-facing government websites.
0: More than 1,000 people have been forced to leave a Gold Coast resort after a fire broke out. Emergency crews were called to the blaze on Fernie Avenue at Surfers Paradise just after 8 o'clock last night. The building was evacuated as a precaution, but no one's been hurt. A crime scene has been declared as investigations continue. Overseas, dozens of people have been killed after days of heavy rain and flooding across India, Thailand and Nepal. This report from Natalie Whiting.
5: Torrential rains, floods and landslides have lashed parts of South and Southeast Asia in recent days. Conditions are easing as a weather system over the Bay of Bengal weakens. In neighbouring Nepal, authorities say 21 people have been killed. Rescuers there are still searching for a dozen people missing after an avalanche in the region killed another four people. In Thailand's capital Bangkok, flooding in low-lying areas persists after more than 300 millimetres fell in 48 hours. Tens of thousands are stranded in their homes and thousands of others have been forced into temporary shelters.
0: In sport, Brisbane Lions supporters are set to mark the team's AFL Premiership victory at a fan day in the city today. Joshua McIntosh reports.
6: Celebrations have been underway since Brisbane's weekend victory over Fremantle at the MCG. Lions fans will gather at Brisbane's River Stage today to meet the Premiership winners. It comes as Brisbane coach Chris Fagan weighs up his future after leading the club to a third straight Premiership. He's contracted through to next year but is considering stepping down. Fagan has told Fox Sports he's keen to be involved in the AFL, even if he doesn't continue as coach.
7: It's more just the being the head coach and having all that responsibility all the time that is the thing that weighs on you.
6: Today's fan celebration at the River Stage will begin at 11 o'clock this morning.
0: Queensland's weather, isolated to scattered showers about the far north and eastern districts south of Proserpine. Isolated storms possible about the Carnarvon Range and the southern interior, mostly sunny elsewhere. Cairns 28, Townsville 29.

0: And the test flight of a giant rocket Elon Musk is planning to one day send to the moon.
1: This is the largest spacecraft ever sent into orbit, a very powerful rocket. All this morning, we have been abuzz over here at the excitement that this test flight has brought to us.
0: More financial pain is on the way for Australian households, with the Reserve Bank widely tipped to raise interest rates this afternoon. A quarter of a percentage hike would take the official cash rate to 4.6%, the highest level in 15 years. Economists say the central bank has little choice because inflation remains stubbornly high and energy prices are still high due to the war in the Middle East. Rachel Hayter reports.
2: Up and down.
3: A trip to Perth's Kings Park keeps school holidays fun and low cost for this young family.
2: Everything's just so expensive. And with a daughter that's in kindy and then having a son that's in daycare as well, me working part-time to accommodate the school rush and everything like that, can't afford to do anything else.
3: Three interest rate hikes this year are already taking a toll. And another rise today would make balancing the household budget harder still.
2: You're sort of just paying your mortgage, paying your rates, paying your utilities. There's no space to really put money aside.
3: Markets and economists expect the Reserve Bank to raise the cash rate this afternoon from 4.35 to 4.6%, its highest level since November 2011.
4: It's really almost a bit of a perfect storm for inflation.
3: Chief economist at the National Australia Bank, Sally Auld, believes higher than expected consumer price index data for July, combined with global inflationary pressures, have left the central bank with little choice but to move.
4: Things like a continuation of elevated energy prices because of the Middle East conflict, and then also the build-out of infrastructure associated with artificial intelligence putting upward pressure on demand for skilled labour and possibly materials, also adding to inflation. Those things feel like they are being realised possibly more quickly than the Reserve Bank thought would be the case.
3: If today's predicted rate rise eventuates, it will be sooner than was tipped by analysts just a few months ago. And ahead of the release of quarterly data used to inform monetary policy decisions.
4: My sense is that they just feel like there's a cost to waiting, and that cost might be that you get even further behind the curve in terms of dealing with the inflation challenge.
3: Markets and economists will be closely watching August's inflation data published tomorrow, as well as whether today's RBA board decision is unanimous or split, before making predictions for any move at the next meeting in November. As for the impact of this rate-raising cycle on the housing market, senior economist with realestate.com.au, Angus Moore, explains it's hurting borrowing capacity more than it's lowering the growth of house prices.
5: Well, we are seeing home prices declining. The declines that we've seen to date, about 2.5%, a little bit more than that nationally, is nowhere near enough to offset the increase in borrowing costs that we've seen already.
3: And it's first home buyers who feel that the most.
5: They're particularly credit constrained, so reduced borrowing capacity can really put a handbrake on first home buyer activity.
3: The RBA will announce its interest rate decision this afternoon.
0: Rachel Hayter reporting with Isabel Musali. Shadow Treasurer Tim Wilson says the government needs to cut spending if it's serious about cutting inflation.
6: Well, the most important thing is to get a lot of the large government programs that are open honeypots for people to raid, like the National Disability Insurance Scheme, home aged care packages, and other schemes like we've got phantom children enrolled in childcare. Those schemes need to be controlled. We need to make sure we're getting value for buck for the Australian taxpayer. But more importantly, we've got to stop the fraud and corruption that's existing in these schemes, which both obviously leads to money being honest taxpayers' money being taken out of these schemes for dishonest means, but is also stoking inflation.
0: The Shadow Treasurer Tim Wilson. This morning, the Treasurer Jim Chalmers has blamed Australia's inflationary problems on conflict in the Middle East restricting oil supplies.
7: I don't want to see Australian workers carry the can for decisions which are being taken on the other side of the world to prolong a war which has been absolutely disastrous from a cost of living point of view and from an economic point of view.
0: Fresh efforts to end the US-Iran war are underway, with mediators pushing ahead with talks in New York despite President Donald Trump's public rejection.

0: of Iran's latest proposal. But Donald Trump is declaring the US will win the war soon, as Stephanie Smale reports.
1: With the US midterm elections looming, Donald Trump is trying to reassure voters the end of his war with Iran is in sight.
2: Iran will never have a nuclear weapon. We're going to win that war very soon. That'll be over. And the gas prices will come tumbling down. So nobody else could have done that. Nobody else.
1: While the behind-the-scenes push to end the conflict continues, President Trump isn't holding back publicly.
2: And they are crazy. There's no question about it. They are very crazy people. I tell them that all the time. I said, you're crazy, man.
1: Iran and the US made little progress during talks on the sidelines of the United Nations General Assembly in New York. President Trump has rejected the latest ceasefire proposal from Tehran, and Iran says it has no plans to negotiate with Washington. But Qatari mediators are due to hold separate talks with Iran's foreign minister and US representatives in New York in the coming days. And President Trump has confirmed the US negotiating team has spoken with Iranian officials through mediators today.
2: We're going to win. As far as I'm concerned, it's going to be one way or the other. It's going to go pretty quickly.
1: It's likely the New York talks will be focused on an amended version of Iran's seven-day diplomatic plan to end the war, lift economic sanctions, and reopen the Strait of Hormuz. As those efforts continue, President Trump is standing firm.
2: If you want to see turmoil and a travesty, let them take out a city with a nuclear weapon. I'm not only talking about Israel and big parts of the Middle East, but let them hit us with a nuclear weapon.
1: The war that sent the world's oil markets into chaos is entering its eighth month. And Joshua Runciman from the Institute for Energy Economics and Financial Analysis says Australia will keep feeling the impact.
3: The oil prices have gone up on the back of Trump rejecting Iran's peace offer. The markets are already starting to price in a bit more uncertainty. What does that mean for Australia? Well, again, it means prices for our refined fuel products, so petrol, diesel, and jet fuel, are likely to increase. The other key issue with the Reserve Bank meeting today, it's a very good reminder that actually when oil prices go up, so does our inflation. It's a key exposure. While the war continues, we remain exposed.
0: Analyst Joshua Runciman ending that report by Stephanie Smale. Tens of thousands of Ukrainian children have been stolen by Russia since the war began. Most haven't returned. Some have ended up on adoption websites. Now, kids living under Russian occupation are being indoctrinated on a mass scale and risk being conscripted into Moscow's army to fight their own people. Europe correspondent Catherine Diss reports.
4: So we've just woken up to multiple booms. It's just after 1 o'clock in the morning. We're just going to head to the shelter now.
5: Russia's been ramping up attacks on civilian targets in Ukraine's capital, but there's another battle being waged in parallel, the battle for Ukraine's stolen kids. I'm heading out of the city on a mission to rescue Ukrainian children trapped in Russian-occupied territory. Four teenage boys are at risk of being drafted into the Russian army. Katerina Fedosinko is the linchpin of the operation run by NGO Save Ukraine. At any moment, the Russian army can come and just take them away, she tells me, saying they constantly live in fear. Tens of thousands of Ukrainian children have been stolen, abducted, forcibly transferred or deported since the war began. The 1.6 million kids living under Russian occupation are now the target. The team at Save Ukraine has rescued more than 1,700 children from Russia and occupied territory. What they've uncovered is chilling. Hundreds of missing Ukrainian kids advertised on Russian adoption websites. And they're being indoctrinated and exposed to military training on a mass scale. I've come to meet Ukrainian orphan Denis Kostiv. He was moulded into Russia's poster child for its propaganda machine. His two-year ordeal all started with a youth camp in Russian-annexed Crimea.
6: Ukrainian symbols, Ukrainian music, the Ukrainian language. Everything that in principle relates to Ukraine is forbidden here.
5: He appeared in multiple pro-Russian propaganda videos, but it all became very real when a conscription letter arrived on his 18th birthday.
6: It's a system that breaks children's minds and ideology over many years.
5: Ukraine's First Lady, Alena Zelenska, wife to President Volodymyr Zelensky, is on her own mission to get the kids back. She's become the international face of the country's fight.
7: You cannot imagine that the kidnapping of children can actually be this systemic. We need help so that we are not fighting this battle alone.
5: A battle alongside the war being waged on the front lines. This is Catherine Diss in Ukraine, reporting for AM.
0: And for more on that story, you can watch the full report on Foreign Correspondent on ABC TV tonight at 8 o'clock or anytime on iView. You're listening to AM, where it's 16 minutes past 8. Rising energy prices appear to be driving more Australians towards rooftop solar and home batteries. Chris O'Keefe from the Clean Energy Council says record numbers of households are taking up the option.
8: Well, Australians have installed in the first 6 months of 2026 more rooftop solar than we ever have in our history. It's a record period from the Clean Energy Council's data. And, you know, that is simply because we are seeing an extraordinary amount of volatility in the world, especially with the war in the Middle East. Petrol prices, diesel prices, fuel prices are front of mind for Australians. So if you've got an electric vehicle, if you bonk rooftop solar onto the roof of your home, if you pair that with a battery, you are taking control of your own energy needs and your own energy future. And I think that's what we're seeing with Australians at the moment. We're talking about approximately 180,000 rooftop solar systems being installed during the first half of 2026. That's a 35% increase on the same period compared to 2025. And the strongest 6 months total since 2021. So, you know, a pretty extraordinary outcome. You're talking more than a quarter of a million home batteries were installed. Now that's 52% higher than the prior 6 months. And since January 2019, Australians have installed 21 gigawatts of rooftop solar. And to put that into layman's terms, 21 gigawatts of rooftop solar eclipses the combined capacity of Australia's remaining coal-fired power station fleet. So we are generating and have the ability to generate more electricity on Australian rooftops than currently our coal-fired power stations do, all of them combined right across Australia.
0: Chris O'Keefe from the Clean Energy Council. For decades, the body that runs Australia's biggest electricity market has taken a conservative view about how much power the country needs to keep the lights on almost all the time. But a growing number of experts say the market operator has become too rose-tinted in its approach and is now counting on big numbers of what are called zombie projects that may never be built. Energy reporter Daniel Mercer has the story.
9: Since unveiling the federal government's flagship energy policy 3 years ago, Climate Change and Energy Minister Chris Bowen has kept the good news flowing.
10: Today we are opening the first round of our expanded capacity investment scheme, 6 gigawatts. And today we're pleased to announce that the auction results have led to more than a gigawatt.
11: But this is the capacity investment scheme continuing to work to roll out cheaper renewable energy for all Australians.
9: That signature policy is known as the Capacity Investment Scheme, or CIS. It works by using taxpayer money to help underwrite new large-scale wind, solar and battery projects, which compete for government backing by offering their electricity at the lowest viable price. There's just one big problem, according to Dylan McConnell, a senior research associate at the University of New South Wales. Rising costs mean many of the wind projects that have won contracts through the scheme are now unviable and may never be built.
12: The CIS wasn't designed to solve that problem. It doesn't solve that problem. So, yeah, there's just a fundamental mismatch between the cost and the value.
9: The high costs of wind projects are not just a problem for the government's green ambitions. Dylan McConnell says they're also a problem for the reliability of the grid itself. That's because projects selected through the Capacity Investment Scheme are increasingly being counted in the 10-year power supply outlook known as the Electricity Statement of Opportunities.
12: It's essentially supposed to provide guidance to the market on where reliability issues may emerge in the future to suggest where new projects would be valuable to ensure that system reliability is maintained.
9: The outlook is compiled every year by the Australian Energy Market Operator. From arguably too conservative, Dylan McConnell says AEMO has become too permissive in its approach.
12: So now we have projects that are included in this reliability assessment that are relatively uncertain. And that means that the picture that the current reliability assessment sort of paints is rather rosy.
9: Others agree. Tristan Edis runs research and advisory firm Green Energy Markets, and he says the reliability outlook and AEMO are victims of the highly politicised nature of energy debate in Australia.
13: They've been put on the pedestal as the ultimate arbiter of what is and isn't right, and that has, I think, made politicians very sensitive to wanting to make sure that whatever they say is reflects their political priorities to some degree.
9: In a statement, a spokesman for Chris Bowen said the minister had confidence in AEMO and its forecasts. The spokesman noted the most recent reliability outlook identified no shortfalls in supplies this decade.
0: Daniel Mercer reporting. Larissa Waters has stepped down as leader of the Greens because of illness. Senator Waters will take a leave of absence as she focuses on her health before returning to her upper house duties. Her party will now hold a ballot of MPs to choose the next leader. Political reporter Lexi Junawick is in Canberra. She joined me a short time ago. Lexi, what more do we know about Senator Waters' decision?
14: So, Rachel, we've learned that Senator Waters notified her colleagues of her decision to step away from her leadership role during a virtual meeting yesterday evening. Senator Waters then took to social media last night to make her decision public. In a statement, she said that she'd been quietly managing chronic kidney disease, but it had recently taken a downturn, and she said that she has to be honest with herself about not being invincible. She assured that her doctors have been clear that her prospects for recovery are good, but, quote, the best path forward means a slower pace of life than leading a political party allows. Now, the Queensland senator took on the leadership role last year, replacing Adam Bandt after he lost his lower seat at the most recent federal election. Senator Waters, she's the second longest serving member of the Greens party room behind Senator Sarah Hanson-Young. And during her reflections last night, she shared some of her highlights in the leadership role, including last year's deal with Labor to overhaul Australia's environmental laws.
0: And who will lead the party next?
14: So, Rachel, we know that Senator Waters intends to return to her upper house duties as soon as she can. And in terms of who could lead next, I think it's pretty safe to say that the current deputy leader of the Greens, Maureen Faruqi, and manager of business in the Senate, Sarah Hanson-Young, and perhaps also Senators David Shoebridge and Senator Nick McKim could all be considered contenders. But, of course, we'll have to wait and see what that means. Meeting delivers, and the ABC has been told a decision will be made sooner rather than later, so perhaps not too long to wait.
0: Lexi Junawick reporting. Foster care experts say there needs to be more support given to help children settle when they're reunited with their biological parents. The call follows the death of an 8-month-old girl less than 3 days after she was returned to her biological parents in Ballarat. They say the tragedy has put a spotlight on how the system designed to reunite families is struggling to balance the needs of the parents and the child. Coco Veldkamp has the story.
15: Victorian foster carer Sasha, whose name has been changed and words revoiced by an actor for legal reasons, says a 6-year-old girl under her care since she was a baby has been re-traumatised by court-ordered visits from her biological parent.
16: It takes a couple of weeks to settle her down after. She wets the bed and she sucks her fingers.
15: A reunification order is a court order made by Child Protection when a child cannot live safely at home, but with the goal of returning the child to their biological parent.
16: She used to see her mum twice a week, but she wouldn't turn up to half those sessions. That really stressed Emma out. I would pick her up from daycare, go and wait, and she wouldn't turn up. She was so distraught.
15: Previous Victorian legislation stated that once a child was put into out-of-home care, biological parents had a 2-year window to regain custody of their child. But in May, that time limit was removed. A Better Life for Foster Kids founder, Heather Baird, grew up in the foster care system. She wants to see the two-year limit brought back in.
17: The reality is, if you have your children removed and you haven't stood up in 12 months, you're never going to stand up for those children.
15: According to the Australian Institute of Health and Welfare, approximately 4 in 5 children put into care in Victoria return home within 2 years. Rouge Amidi from Women's Legal Service Victoria says the issue is not the amount of time allowed for reunification, but the lack of

0: support for biological parents?
1: Most of the clients that we support at Women's Legal are often grappling and trying to survive family violence. And they're waiting months, sometimes years, for housing, disability support, family violence services and other essential assistance.
0: Most other states and territories have a hard limit on the reunification window, between 1 and 2 years. Former National Children's Commissioner Anne Hollands says policy reform has been stagnant across the sector for over a decade. During her tenure, she commissioned a report looking at 12 years' worth of royal commissions and inquiries in child protection between 2010 and 2022.
2: We found over 3,000 recommendations that were continuously repeated through this time, showing that they hadn't been implemented.
0: The Victorian Department of Families, Fairness and Housing did not respond to specific questions about reunification. The changes to the state's reunification time limits played no role in the death of an 8-month-old in Ballarat last week.
3: Coco Veldkamp, Elon Musk. Elon Musk's company SpaceX is celebrating a triumph this morning after launching the largest and most powerful rocket ever built into orbit. Commentators say it's an incredible feat for a ship that's set to one day travel to the moon. Bridget Fitzgerald prepared this report.
4: 3, 2, 1.
5: In a plume of fire and steam, Starship blasts into a blue sky. And it is enormous. On the launch pad, the SpaceX rocket is as tall as a 40-story building. This is Starship's 14th flight since 2023, but it's the first to go into orbit.
6: And we are go for orbit.
5: Dr. Wendy Whitman Cobb is Deputy Commandant at the School of Advanced Air and Space Studies and Professor of Strategy and Security Studies.
7: To be able to get it into orbit today and demonstrate that not only can you get it into orbit, but you can get it down, is a huge step forward for both SpaceX and what NASA has planned for the near future.
5: It wasn't all smooth sailing. One of the rocket's engines shut down earlier than planned, and the mission was scheduled to run for 10 hours but was cut short after 3, but not before the ship deployed 26 Starlink satellites into orbit. And Wendy Whitman Cobb says getting a ship of Starship's size into orbit is a feat in itself.
7: So it is the most powerful rocket that we've ever launched, and that surpasses the Saturn V rocket that we used to get to the moon. And I saw one figure today where apparently its carrying capacity is that of the International Space Station.
5: Starship will likely play a key role in future space exploration.
7: SpaceX is also planning missions to the moon and eventually Mars, all using Starship. For NASA, this is going to be the human landing system for the first missions that actually land on the moon.
5: The launch of a super heavy ship into orbit also signals potential research opportunities. Dr. Martin Elvis is a senior astrophysicist at the Center for Astrophysics at Harvard and the Smithsonian.
8: Oh, for me, I think it will enable us to fly James Webb-type class missions, so the cutting-edge flagship missions, as NASA calls them, for much less money. When you built James Webb Space Telescope, the mirrors famously had to fold out in a very intricate series of maneuvers. You could plop the whole mirror in the cargo area of the rocket without any folding at all, making it much simpler to build, to test, to fly.
5: Starship splashed down in the Pacific Ocean off Hawaii in a burst of flame.
9: Starship has landed.
5: But as far as space travel goes, it was still mission complete.
3: Bridget Fitzgerald. Briefly in finance, Wall Street has closed lower amid rising oil prices and uncertainty over the end of the Iran war and the Federal Reserve's rate path. The global benchmark Brent crude is trading at $105.51 US a barrel. That's AM for today. I'm Rachel Mealy. It's 8:30.
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12: On the way soon, from shoeing horses in regional Australia to caring for some of the world's most valuable horses in Dubai. On the way soon, we can hear the remark.

0: remarkable journey of a Bundaberg local. But right now, let's check in on the news with Russell Varley. Russ, a man has been sentenced in a Bundaberg court.
1: Yes, the former chief executive of the Gadarjal Development Corporation has been jailed for sexually assaulting a young woman over a 10-year period. Johanna Marie has more.
2: Kerry Blackman faced a sentencing hearing in the District Court in Bundaberg yesterday after he was convicted of four charges of sexual assault. The victim, who was aged in her 20s, told the court she'd been profoundly impacted. She said she no longer felt safe or a sense of belonging in her community and had turned to alcohol to deal with her mental health issues. Judge John Allen said Blackman's offending was persistent, but the 69-year-old was otherwise considered of good character. He was sentenced to 18 months imprisonment and would be eligible for parole after serving 50%.
0: And Russ, road safety work has been completed.
1: Yes, new traffic signals have been installed at a dangerous Bundaberg intersection. Five serious injury crashes were reported at the Bundaberg Ring Road and Telegraph Road intersection between 2019 and 2024. The Mayor, Helen Blackburn, says the work's been completed ahead of the new school term.
3: It's been the worst intersection in our region for quite some time in terms of accidents and in terms of safety. And we know that it's important to keep our students safe as they're learner drivers. And this intersection, when you've got those kids going in and out of St Luke's, it has been very, very dangerous.
1: The member for Burnett, Stephen Bennett, says the project has cost more than $10 million.
4: Remember the complexities of this intersection too. We had the cane, we had the development, and more importantly, we had the traffic movements that all had to be managed. So it's a great project. Bundaberg, again, is a winner. We'll make sure the target investment is where we need it. More importantly, target investment for safety for our community.
0: Russ, a court case has been delayed.
1: There have been further delays in the court case of a woman accused of killing a baker and his daughter in a shed fire in rural Queensland nearly 4 years ago. Olivia Nunes-Marlick has more.
5: Kristen Leslie Olsen is charged with two counts of murder over the December 2022 deaths of Todd Mooney and his daughter Kira Mooney in a shed fire at Biggerton, southwest of Bundaberg. 29-year-old Miss Olsen did not appear when her case was mentioned at the Maribyrnong Supreme Court yesterday. Defence solicitor Bradford Hill told the court a representative from the Wide Bay Hospital and Health Service would interview Miss Olsen as part of a new report. Miss Olsen has been in custody since her arrest in early 2023. A date's yet to be set for her next court appearance.
0: And Russ, interest rates tipped to rise.
1: Yes, the Reserve Bank's widely anticipated to lift interest rates to their highest level in 15 years today. The Treasurer has defended Labor's track record on inflation, saying high petrol prices are to blame rather than government spending. Jim Chalmers has pointed to a budget deficit $6 billion lower than the May forecast as proof the government has been limiting spending growth. Chief Economist at Westpac and a former RBA Assistant Governor Lucy Ellis says the Reserve Bank Board has a tough decision ahead.
6: There are a lot of competing pressures going on affecting the Australian economy at the moment, and many of them are not sourced from Australia. Remember, we've got an energy price shock coming from the conflict in the Middle East. We've got pressures coming from the El Nino and what that might be doing to food prices.
0: And Russ, a man is to stand trial.
1: Yes, a Maribyrnong man accused of trying to kill a man on the Fraser Coast has been ordered to stand trial. James Taylor reports.
7: Todd Gary Ashwood is accused of trying to shoot a 43-year-old man in the head during a fight in Maribyrnong in January 2025. The 46-year-old is facing one count of attempted murder. He was not required to appear at a brief mention hearing at the Maribyrnong Supreme Court yesterday. Justice Peter Davis ordered Mr. Ashwood's case to be listed during the next round of Supreme Court hearings. The court is yet to set a date for Mr. Ashwood's trial.
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0: Russell, thank you.
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0: And taking care of things today is Jess Miller. Jess, how are things going out there?
9: As you drive southbound out of Bundaberg, you've got works to be mindful of on Childers Road, which is slowing down the run slightly at Kingswood Way. Merging with the Bruce, it is all clear through Appletree Creek. For Maryborough, a little bit of built-up traffic between the bridge out of Maryborough West and the Speedway. That's for both directions. And it's clear down to Gympie, Brisbane Road flowing along very nicely, as is Merry Valley Road, and no dramas at all for Dawn Road. I'm Jess Miller from ATN with all the latest traffic on ABC Wide Bay.
0: Thanks, Jess. What about the weather for today and the coming days? Helen Reid is at the Bureau of Meteorology. Helen, there have been a few little showers around here and there across the Wide Bay and Burnett. Can we expect any more today?

0: Yes, we have got a bit of a showery sort of a day today. Yes, we had that that trough line move through, so it's reinforced that southeasterly flow, brought some clouds with it, a couple of light showers. We've had a couple of places that have had about 5 or 6 millimetres in the rain gauges. Bundaberg's had about, the airport there's had about 5.5 millimetres. Hervey Bay's had about 6.5, so not huge totals coming through, but there might not be much more behind it. There's just a little bit of shower activity, but it'll be a predominantly cloudy sort of a day, a little bit drippy, and yeah, just that sense of not as warm as it might be.
1: So okay.
0: It's just a day of where the change line has gone through. We are looking at getting up to around the low to mid-20s, I guess you'd say. So Bundaberg's looking at 24, Hervey Bay, Maryborough, Gympie looking at 23, Kingaroy 22. Gaindar and Monto want to get to 24 as well. So, yeah, either side of 23 degrees is probably the quickest way to say that.
1: All right. What about for the rest of the week? What can we expect?
0: Well, we can expect to get nothing much more in the way of rainfall after today. Not that we've got much today. Looking at clearer skies, maybe a couple of clouds still drifting through. We could see some fog through the region during the course of maybe into Thursday morning. Friday morning's looking a little bit more likely for some morning fog. And you know, those daytime temperatures will just get a fraction warmer each day, so that by the time we get to Saturday and Sunday, we're looking at being at either side of 28 degrees across the region.
1: Okay, Helen, thanks very much.
0: You're welcome.
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1: And we had some decent little rainfall totals today from the fabulous Rainfall Army, the largest rainfall army in the universe. Anything up to 10, I think we had even around the 15 mark at one point, 15 millimetres. So if you're checking the old rain gauge, you know what to do. Report back to base, 1300 221 001, or flick me a text, 0487 993 222. On the way, between now and 10, loads of stuff, including Rick Whittle. He is in the building, ready for How Far Are They Up There? See how you go. Trying to guess the ages of some well-known people celebrating their birthdays today. I didn't score too well yesterday, as far as I remember. I'm trying not to remember it, but I just remembered it. Hopefully we'll do better today. See how you go. Bit of fun. Rick is the quiz master. Shuffle is a snapshot of someone's life with those musical memories connected to those special moments in time. Today we're in Bundaberg for that. And there's the music quiz. We need that second ball in the glass jar for the prize draw on Thursday for your chance to win the prize packets. Winner takes it all. The September edition of Gardening Australia magazine's in there. Fridge magnet with a torch. And the book is She Lied First by Danuka McKenzie. Two sisters, the dream apartment, two lives about to unravel. Robert in Bundaberg, he's sitting pretty in there. Who will join him today? Music quiz today stars Paul McCartney. And also on the way, as Australia pushes towards net zero, more renewable energy projects are moving off the drawing board and into construction. But in one small Queensland community, not everyone sees that as progress. More on that soon. But next, from shearing horses in regional Queensland, and shearing them as well, to caring for some of the world's most valuable horses in Dubai. On the way next, we're going to hear the remarkable journey of a Bundaberg local.

0: 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It's 17 to 9.
1: ABC Wide Bay.
0: Well, I guess most of us know that horses need shoes, but do we understand the skill behind fitting them, or maybe the role a farrier plays in keeping horses healthy and performing at their best? Robert Stevenson has taken that trade from Australia to Dubai, where he's worked with elite horses in an industry where no expense is spared. Jackie Kelly speaks with Robert about his journey, his life working with high-value horses, and why conditions like laminitis, which is a serious and painful condition that affects a horse's feet, can be so devastating.
2: I'm Robert Stevenson. I'm a farrier by trade. I farry for 22 years full-time. I did my original training with my father when we lived at Bohemia Downs in Queensland. He got me started. And then when I finished school, I worked on cattle station and I did a rural exchange program when I was 19, and as part of that, Dad suggested I should go to farrier school in Kentucky. So I did, and went to a farrier school, Kentucky Horseshoeing School. Set me on a path to, become a farrier.
3: And so where did you go to next after you did the training in Kentucky?
2: Right, so I came back to Queensland, and I was working in Brisbane, working for a couple of the big stables there. Big pre-training facility called Washpool Lodge out at Arachula, where Peter Moody and the Hawkses and everyone used to stud their horses. And so I did a lot of thoroughbred horses when I first got going. And then I did some foal work with a guy called Link Bowman down at Hunter Valley. And as part of that, foal work was on some of Darley studs down there. And I, long story short, got offered a job in Dubai. And so my new wife and very new baby boy, Lockie, headed to Dubai. And we were there for 12 years.
3: And so, when we think farrier, we think, just your average horse in the backyard. What were some of the horses that you were working on when you got to Dubai?
2: I originally went over there to work on foals and brood mares. So specialist adjustments to foals when they're younger. You can change their conformation. Sometimes they're born with bent legs, fetlock virus, fetlock valgus, and you can change them if you with your trim and certain types of shoeing techniques. So Sheikh Mohammed, who's the ruler of Dubai and owns Godolphin and Emirates Airlines and the likes, had a stud farm in the desert in Oman, and he used to fly out all the brood mares and stallions, and the mares would get in foal in Dubai, and then they'd fly back to Ireland for summer to get out of the heat, and then they would fly back again in winter so they could be foaled out in the UAE. And that meant they had UAE in their passports and they were UAE bred that way. So the stud farm essentially became a little bit redundant, and so I moved into the Millennium Stable, where I worked for Sheikh Rashid, and I also worked at the Equine Hospital, which was an amazing place that had every single tool and diagnostics you can imagine, specialists from all around the world. So it was one of the key places that I was able to really advance my career, and I did some product development. It's a really innovative place to buy, and it's a good place if you're innovative-minded, and the guys there really love their horses. So there's never any issue about costs and that sort of stuff. So we're able to do a lot of things and help a lot of horses.
3: Tell me a bit more about helping out the horses, because I've never really thought that much about the shoes that the horses wear. And obviously talking to you now, I've worked out that they're really important.
2: Traditional shoeing has been probably a similar sort of process for the last nearly 2,000 years. So where mild steel is turned into a bent shoe with nail holes put into it, and then it's attached to the horse. And that system is used all around the world. The horses I worked on were mainly race horses, horses that were healing up. We developed a special system, moulding system essentially, which allowed us to create moulded applications onto their feet, so they're custom built. So if a horse gets laminitis, the coffin bone will rotate in the bottom and it pushes down onto their sole, and they become very lame. They can't walk around, and horses don't do well laying down for long periods of time. So we were able to develop basically a custom podiatry, like that would fit onto their foot. It had all the function of a normal hoof capsule and allowed them to stand up and move around. And then we found that their feet would grow back and they would recover if they were given just this bit of a chance. And that allowed us to rehab a lot of laminitis cases, because horses don't, they won't rest that well. They don't rest a leg. They continue to lay on it. So, yeah, it's it was one of the rare places that we had the time and the capital, I guess, to be able to really work out how to look after laminitis cases. And it's not a death sentence anymore. It was an amazing experience. And the UAE, and especially the Emiratis, they really love their horses. And so they just wouldn't hear that the horse couldn't be saved.
3: What do you think is the one thing that people don't understand about the work that you did?
2: I don't know. It's a very physical job, but it's also like the slightest incorrect. Like if you get your nails wrong, anything wrong, you can be catastrophic lameness, you know, and the horses have to be put down. So, yeah, it's a job that, you know, it's very physical and you've a very small margin for error. And especially when you're working on race horses that are shod a lot, sometimes their feet aren't the best. So you've got, you know, you've got a lot of money tied up in races. You've got a lot of very keen owners who would like to see the best result. It's like any professional sport, you know, when it comes down to it, you don't want to be the missing link.
0: That's right. Great skill to have that. Sir Farrier Robert Stevenson speaking with Jackie Kelly on ABC Waibay. It's 11 past nine.
4: What do you get when you put a bunch of comedians, criminologists and Australia's most compelling crimes on telly together? You'll have to wait and see, won't you? Join me, Julia Zamiro, as we dig into false confessions, criminal profiles and the cases the country never quite got over. Turns out, funny people ask the best questions.
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0: It's almost 10 to 9. Rainfall Arm is here. Okay, Rainfall Army, what you got for us today? Bruce, top of the range, Cadalba, 8mm, Gerald from Tanana, 3.5. So, yeah, still some good old raindrops coming in. 3.5, Gerald from Tanana. Meanwhile, Faye in Farnsville reports in with 3mm. Thank you, Faye. And Nathan at Goodwood, 3.25, 3.25. Nathan at Goodwood. And 6mm in Tanana from the Van Man. Hey, the Van Man in Tanana. Is that a new one, Harry? Harry, I'll put your microphone
6: on. Oh, yeah, hello, hello, hello, testing.
0: Another new one.
6: A new one.
0: That's fantastic.
6: Might have to send out a Rainfall
0: Army
6: sticker.
0: Absolutely, yeah, let us know your details, Tim the Van Man, and we'll get you one of our official, I'm an official member of the Rainfall Army car sticker, which you can stick on your car, or you can stick it anywhere you want, really.
6: On your fridge.
0: Yes. We had another new one yesterday as well. I haven't heard Petrov yet. Petrov.

0: No.
1: We need to send one out to old Pedro as well.
0: So we'll do that today.
1: Yeah, excellent stuff. Powering towards the 200 members of the Rainfall Army, the largest Rainfall Army in the universe. Mm,
0: yes.
1: And one of our very important Rainfall Army members. They're all important in their own special way. But Harry provides us with a poem. Harry from Woodgate and the crew. And, well, we didn't read it kind of at normal time, although there's no set time, I guess, for the poem officially. But it often is around 7:30. But better late than never. Harry, away you go with Harry from Woodgate's poem, the latest.
0: It's Silent G here. Harry's been sleeping at the golf club and I'm off duty. I'm on duty. So, of course, you can expect this poem to be a real beauty. Garden gnomes are beloved as cute ornaments in the garden. But there's more to us than that, if I could beg your pardon. I'm a part of our rainfall team and I have a phone. So I'll take on the leadership when Harry's away from home. I was hoping for a downpour so I could wax lyrical. But it wasn't quite that, and I was just being satirical. By now, you are all wishing that he was more often away, especially when I tell you I am reporting 15 mil today.
1: Oh, nice! Waxing lyrical with 15 millimetres. That's one of the biggest scores for today. Fantastic. Thank you, Harry.
0: Thank you.
1: And, of course, Harry and the crew in Woodgate, another scintillating poem.
2: ABC Wide Bay.
1: Well, the journey to net zero runs through regional Australia, but not every community has rolled out the welcome mat. In a small North Queensland locality close to one of the nation's biggest proposed wind farms, some locals see it as a cause for protest rather than celebration. James Tugball has the story.
3: The road into Mount Fox warns motorists to watch out for cassowaries. It's a small community. There's a campground with a concrete cricket pitch and a primary school with three students and the occasional emu that walks through the playground. Kim Armstrong loves the feeling of being immersed in nature in her home.
4: I wake up every morning when I'm up here and it feels like you're free. It feels places where there are big trees and open spaces and all you hear is nature in all its diversity. You wake up and you see wallabies, you know, down the back and emus walking across your yard.
3: She runs a community group called Keep Mount Fox Wild, and it has proposed energy projects in the area in its sites. The most recent opposition is against the Gawara Bay Wind Farm, which plans to build 68 turbines and 100 megawatt battery. Danish investors Copenhagen Infrastructure Partners acquired the project from WindLab earlier this month, announcing funding is ready and construction will begin imminently. Miss Armstrong says that announcement makes her feel sick.
4: Wind farms, no, we don't want them up here. There's several that are earmarked for up here. We don't want wind farms. And I think this is the problem with this industry all around Australia. People are unaware of exactly what it takes to put a wind farm up and the destruction that it causes. That's not replaceable. Everybody that I know up here loves the environment and wants to be here for that reason, to enjoy it. So I guess we're at a loggerhead because they're determined to go ahead and we're determined that we don't want them and nothing's going to change that. You know, nothing's going to change that. They are ruining our environment. You know, they've complied. I don't have any issues with the fact that they haven't, I think they've done all the right things. Like, it's not that they haven't done the right things, ticked all the boxes, all of that. It's just that even doing that's not enough.
3: Hinchinbrook Chamber of Commerce President Mary Brown says local consultation meetings have been well attended for years.
5: I have not been aware of any negative feedback from the community.
3: Councillor Brown, who's also the Deputy Mayor, is most excited about the project's potential for local investment and new opportunities alongside the cane industry.
5: To have projects of this kind come along, and which don't happen very often, which provide some additional opportunity for the businesses to expand their capacity, their revenue base, their client base, there's the excitement in that.
3: That enthusiasm is being closely watched across the renewable energy sector, where many projects have struggled to move from planning to construction, according to Climate and Energy Program Director at the Grattan Institute, Alison Reeve.
6: The hope of the industry is that this project is a sign that that pipeline is finally moving of projects, and so this is going to be the first of quite a lot of projects, particularly on the East Coast, that now start to get built.
3: This project is the first of more than two dozen wind projects to reach construction under the federal government's capacity investment scheme. Under the scheme, the government guarantees the price for electricity, and that doesn't ins-

0: spire, Miss Armstrong.
1: I cannot get my head around why this is happening. To me, it's just a no-brainer. Like, I can't believe we've got to the stage where they have finance. I kind of always thought, no, someone's going to come to their senses and realise that this is the wrong place.
0: Copenhagen Infrastructure Partners Project CEO Mark Branson believes the project will benefit the local community.
2: We understand that not everybody in the region is a fan of wind farms, and this is always the case. But we know that we've got a really good foundation for the project in terms of the rigorous environmental assessment that's been done, all the community consultation that's happened to date, all the engagement with the local businesses and the employment market in the region and the councils. So, we're really pleased now just to focus on moving forward and head into construction.
0: But Kim Armstrong is adamant her fight isn't over.
1: If you listen now, like, there's birds flying, there's so many natural sounds. That's going to change. It just sickens me to think that people cannot appreciate what we have. And we are looking at destroying it for a dream. Net zero, it doesn't feel done. You know, if I have to lie down in front of a bulldozer, you know. And they, you know, we're serious about it. It can't happen. It's wrong for this place.
3: Kim Armstrong in Mount Fox, ending that story from James Tugwell on ABC Wide Bay. It's almost 3 to 9.
4: The deaths of Jesse Baird and Luke Davies shocked Sydney. Their bodies found 200 kilometres from where they were last seen. Now the trial of Beaulamar Condon, the former cop charged with their murder, is underway. On the case of Jesse and Luke, we're your eyes and ears inside the courtroom, talking you through the witnesses and evidence that's put before the jury. Search the Case Law podcast on ABC Listen or wherever you get your podcasts.
3: Next hour, the shuffle, the quiz, how far are they up there? More heading to the news now, though, with Mamas and Papas.

ABC News. Good morning, I'm Maria Hatzakis. The Federal Treasurer denies government spending is driving up inflation amid predictions the Reserve Bank will hike interest rates again

0: today. The RBA is tipped to raise the official cash rate from 4.35% to 4.6%. Jim Chalmers says government spending's not to blame for surging inflation, and tax as a proportion of GDP is still under record levels.
1: Well, it's still lower than what we saw under Howard and Costello is the first point. The second point is that we're cutting taxes and there are more tax cuts on the way. So we're cutting income taxes because we recognise that's a good way to help people with the cost of living. If we weren't doing that, tax to GDP would be higher.
0: A woman's expected to face court today, charged over the death of her husband west of Brisbane. Details from Joshua McIntosh.
2: Police allege the 45-year-old woman struck her husband with a station wagon on Stonywood Street in Fernvale about 6 o'clock on Sunday night. The 50-year-old man suffered multiple injuries and died at the scene. The woman was arrested a short time later and has been charged with murder as a domestic violence offence, as well as driving while disqualified. She remains in custody and is due to appear in the Ipswich Magistrates Court this morning. Police are urging anyone with information that could assist their investigation to come forward.
0: Three people have escaped a fire that's destroyed a house in Logan, south of Brisbane. The blaze broke out in Woodridge just after 9 o'clock last night. It took crews about 45 minutes to extinguish the fire. No one's been hurt. A crime scene has been declared as investigations continue. Five men accused of attempting to carry out a terror plot at a UK airbase have been granted bail. Elias Kluwer reports from London.
3: Counter-terror police in the UK say five British nationals, all aged in their 20s, have been released on bail after being arrested on suspicion of being involved in an alleged terror plot, which was foiled after a local farmer spotted them near an airbase in southwest England. Authorities are investigating whether the men were acting for a foreign government. The airbase is occasionally used by the United States Air Force to deploy long-range bombers into Iran. Tehran has denied any involvement and say claims the country is linked to the incident are malicious fabrications. Elias Kluwer, ABC News, London.
0: Investigations are underway into a fire at a Gold Coast resort. The blaze broke out on Fernie Avenue at Surfers Paradise just after 8 o'clock last night. The property was evacuated as a precaution, but no one's been hurt. A crime scene has been declared. Australian researchers have launched a project to develop new technology for larger-scale production of lab-grown blood. University of Queensland biomedical engineers will work with live blood scientists to make blood from stem cells at bigger yields and cheaper than existing techniques. Live blood researcher Dr. Becky Griffiths says if the project is successful, it'll benefit people with extremely rare blood types.
4: This is to fill a niche where we need to have specific blood types. So for people with very rare blood groups, this can be quite difficult for them to get a matched product.
0: Brisbane Lions fans will pack the city's River Stage today to celebrate the club's AFL Grand Final victory. Supporters will gather from 11 o'clock this morning to meet the players and mark the team's weekend win over Fremantle at the MCG. Lions General Manager Danny Daly says it'll be an exciting day for fans and players.
5: We had a meeting yesterday at the club and I think they're expecting about 9,000 people. That'll be awesome. They've been great supporters of ours, the Brisbane people and our members, etc. So it's really good to give back to them.
0: In soccer, a packed crowd is expected to watch the Socceroos take on Brazil at Lang Park in Brisbane tonight for the second friendly of their two-game series in Queensland. The first game ended at 1-1 in Townsville on Friday night. The friendlies are being seen as preparation for Australia's Asian Cup campaign, which begins in January. The weather for Queensland, isolated to scattered showers about the far north and eastern districts south of Proserpine, isolated storms possible about the Carnarvon Range and the southern interior. Mostly sunny elsewhere. Cloudy with showers in the southeast, though. Brisbane and the Gold Coast 23, Sunshine Coast 22, Toowoomba 19.
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8: Cloudy day today for the White Bay and Burnett. There's a medium chance of showers during the morning and afternoon, and it's going to be quite blowy. Winds east to southeasterly, 20 to 30 kilometres per hour.

And including a shuffle. We're going to head to Bundaberg for that. Getting a snapshot of someone's life with a musical memory in tow as well. And in tow as well, on all of his toes. And he uses them sometimes to count when he's involved in how far are they up there. It's Rick Whittle. Yes, the one and only Quizmaster extraordinaire. Firing the questions at you and me. Boy, how far are they up there? Strange, weird, and slightly peculiar quiz where we try to guess the ages of some well-known people celebrating their birthdays today and figure out just how far up there they are. And then there's the real quiz. The music quiz, we can actually win something. Well, on Thursday, anyway, where the prize draw takes place. We've got one ball in the glass jar. There's room for three more. One today, one tomorrow, one on Thursday. That's how it works. Today, the music quiz stars Paul McCartney.

Paul who? Oh, him. Yeah, he's done a bit, hasn't he, over the years? In that, that little band from Liverpool called The Beatles. Had a bit of success here and there. But he also done a fair bit on his own, a fair bit of solo stuff, along with Wings. And that's what we're focusing on for the song today that you have to guess the song title to. Paul McCartney, English singer, songwriter, musician, composer, record and film producer, gained worldwide fame as co-lead vocalist and bassist for the Beatles. But away from the Beatles, as a solo performer in his band Wings, he had 5 top 10 hits in Australia and 1 reached number 1. So, can you tell me the title of this Paul McCartney song? Interesting, slightly quirky sound there. Now, the good thing is I do have a multi-choice for you. So one of these three is the correct answer. Hopefully this will lead you in the right direction if you're not already there. Is it A, Silly Love Songs? Is it B, Coming Up? Or is it C, Listen to What the Man Said? All right, one of those. See if you can lock it in. I'll play those three for you again a bit later on. So you've got plenty of chances to hopefully get the old brain in gear between the ears and figure out the title of that song from Paul McCartney. Silly Love Songs, Coming Up, or Listen to What the Man Said. Phone lines open in about half an hour. 1-300-221-001 to get involved. 1-300-221-001. First person with the correct answer will be in the glass jar for the prize draw on Thursday. On the way next, though, card surcharges. What's going on there? Tapping your card to pay. Well, it's about to get a whole lot different. From this coming Thursday, businesses can no longer add a surcharge to your bill. But will that actually mean that you'll pay less overall? That's next.

0: Things of Stone and Wood. Happy birthday, Helen. Well, tapping your card to pay is most definitely about to get a little bit different. From this Thursday, businesses can no longer add a surcharge to your bill. But some are warning that that doesn't necessarily mean you'll pay less overall. Mike Commode has more.
1: Card surcharges are banned from Thursday. That's the extra fee some businesses tack on when you tap your card to pay. It's one of the biggest changes to Australia's payment system in years, expected to save consumers around $1.6 billion every year. So what exactly is changing from October 1st? For years, around one in six businesses have added a surcharge to the final price of their goods or services to cover their bank fees. After a review of Australia's payment system, the Reserve Bank announced it would ban businesses from adding that surcharge on card networks including EFTPOS, MasterCard and Visa. It also announced a reduction in the fees businesses pay banks to process credit card transactions, with a new cap of 0.3%. But the changes have drawn a mixed response. The RBA says it makes things a lot simpler and more transparent. The price on the menu is the final price the consumer ends up paying, and the consumers have never loved a surcharge. But for businesses, it's not simple. Some say even with the reduction in fees, the surcharge ban is still a headache. With surcharges gone, they could be forced to wrap the cost of their bank transaction fees into their prices to offset their income loss. Wes Lambert, Chief Executive of the Australian Restaurant and Cafe Association, says some businesses are considering their options.
2: Many have indicated that they are going to increase their prices. Many have told us they are going to stop taking certain credit card types. Many have said that they're going to go to cash only.
1: Swim school owner Greg Hodge is working with customers to change the way they pay for lessons, from credit card payments to bank transfers. But if they can't switch to bank transfers, they may have to pay extra for each lesson.
3: We either have to absorb them or we have to put our fees up, and you're looking at around about a dollar a lesson.
1: Despite the additional charging that may happen, the RBA says it doesn't expect increases would have an ongoing effect on inflation. So what about the banks? The changes to interchange fees, the fees banks charge businesses for using their systems, are estimated to reduce transaction fees from businesses to banks by around $910 million each year. In response to that, major banks have also increased some other fees, reduced rewards programs, and some have cut back insurance perks. Canstar's Data Insights Director Sally Tindall

0: says the banks clearly aren't willing to wear the loss in revenue.
1: The consumer, in many cases, will end up paying for part of this ban at the minimum, but also small businesses.
0: The Australian Banking Association's Simon Birmingham says these changes were expected.
2: This was very much intentional from the design of the Reserve Bank to drive these types of changes in the marketplace. But the message is always the same to consumers as it is to small businesses. Shop around where you can. This is a highly competitive market and banks will still be competing for credit card customers and for small business merchants.
0: The changes come into effect from Thursday.
3: There you go. That explains everything. That's Mike Kermode from the Top Stories podcast. And you can find the podcast and give it a follow on the ABC Listen app for news explained at any time.
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3: I don't think anyone's quite got to the 20 degree mark right now. That cloud's keeping things below that. Let's have a check. Well, Bundaberg, 18 degrees right now in Bundy, 18 degrees in Bundaberg. Oh, well, look, you know, it just changed as I spoke. There is one place that has made it to the 20-degree mark. In fact, just surpassed it. Can you guess what it is? I don't know if you can, actually. Let's see, here you go. Let's see if you can have a guess. Anyway, 18 degrees, not Bundaberg, 18 degrees in Bundaberg, 19 degrees in Gympie, nearly there. Kingaroy, 14 degrees. Maribyrnong, it's currently 18 degrees. Hervey Bay, 19 degrees. The one who surpassed it, it's Gaynder. There you go, Gaynder leading the way there on the temperature stakes. 21 degrees right now in Gaynder. Just skipped a couple of minutes ago. 21 degrees in Gaynder. I guess the sun must have just... sun just came out in Gaynder, I reckon. That's probably how it worked. There we go. There's the latest temperatures for you. I'll have an updated weather forecast on the way soon. But next, hold tight, stand by, control your excitement. How far are they up there with Rick Whittle, Quizmaster extraordinaire?

That's Katie Lang, Constant Craving. Oh, I'm constantly craving for 3 points in How Far Are They? Because that's what you get if you guess the age of a well-known person celebrating their birthday today absolutely correctly, spot on. It's not easy to do, I can tell you. You get 3 points. If you're within 3 years either side, it's one measly old point. If you're outside that, you get diddly squat. So you tally all that up, and then we compare scores at the end, and, well, nothing happens, really. But it's meant to be amusing in some way. Let's see how it goes today with Quizmaster Extraordinaire Rick Whittle. How far are they up there?

0: Bang up there. Quiz.
1: All right, here we go. Rick Whittle, I'm looking for better performance from me than yesterday.
0: Yesterday, it was a bit
1: below par, wasn't it, to be quite honest?
0: I won't labour the point, but you weren't close. You were a long way out on a long... sound like the headmaster,
1: I'm pleased you're not rubbing it in, Rick.
0: Exactly.
1: That's the main thing. Yes, that's a good thing with you. You never rub it in too much.
0: The thing is, if you're going to go down, Dave, drag somebody down with you. Dave, on a nice point, we're going to make up today because we've got a couple of music ones as well. And one a little bit different and one in your wheelhouse.
1: Great stuff.
0: Dave, this particular individual is known for being a performer by himself, but was with a very popular group.

0: Hush, Hush. Is that, wasn't that the Isley Brothers had a hit with that? But that's not the Isley Brothers.
1: No, that's a group called Stylus. And this particular individual, he was the lead singer and guitarist.
0: His name Couples, was it?
1: You've got it in one, Dave. Peter Couples, born in Victoria. That was their debut single. Summer Breeze sold well in Melbourne and also Adelaide. Their follow-up, World of Make-Believe, did a little bit better. So they weren't one-hit wonders, probably three-hit wonders.
0: Three-hit wonders,
1: But Peter's having a birthday today. He is an Australian singer, as I mentioned earlier. He did some solo work, but better known as the lead vocalist for Stylus. Having a birthday today, Dave, any idea how old he is?
0: I reckon Peter Couples today could well be 76.
1: Dave, we might give you a point. I think we're right. It's 73.
0: That's within 3 years.
1: Well done.
0: Nice, good start. Yay.
1: Good start to the morning. Yep. This lovely lady is a New Zealand-born Australian singer. Her first major hit was back in 1987.

0: That's a difficult one, Rick, but...
1: Yes.
0: In Tune with the Cosmos.
1: Yes.
0: I'm picking up a J.
1: Does that come into the studio, the Cosmos?
0: When I need it, when I request it, a little bit of assistance. I can't phone a friend, right?
1: So a little bit of medication probably would come in handy, Dave.
0: J and M I'm picking up. Jenny Murray.
1: Dave, well done. Yes. Jenny Morris, New Zealand-born Australian singer. Her first big hit was... You, I Know. That was done with Neil Finn.
0: I don't know that one.
1: But her other big hit includes She Has to Be Loved back in 1989.
0: Oh, remember that one. She Has to Be Loved.
1: That's the one we just played then, Dave.
0: Yeah.
1: Breaking the Weather in 1992. She's also done a bit of singing at major events, but Jenny is having some fun.
0: Lovely.
1: She born in New Zealand, calls Australia home now. How old is she, Dave?
0: Jenny Murray, I would say today, is 67.
1: We're going to give you a point. She's 70 today.
0: Yeah, that's pretty good.
1: Just scratching in those one-pointers, aren't you? Dave, this man is very well known as an athlete, went into politics, comes from England. Don't think you'll have any problem with him. Lord Sebastian Coe.
0: Great runner. Wow.
1: English athlete and politician, middle-distance runner, won 4 gold medals, Dave, at the 1980 and 84 Olympic Games. Went on to... Parliament, politics. Yeah. He's also very successful in being the chairman of the London Organising Committee for Olympics. So still kept his hand in athletes, but he's more involved now with politicians. Dave, how old is he?
0: He had a fast pair of legs, he did.
1: Yes, he did.
0: Great determination and grit as well. Because he, when he won the Olympics, he actually won the wrong race, didn't he, really? He wanted to win the 800.
1: And who won that?
0: Steve Ovett.
1: That's right. That
0: was then he was so determined, and Steve Ovett really should have won the 1500 because that was his speciality. Mm-hmm. He beat him in that just because he lost the other one, I guess. Like, okay, I want a gold as well.
1: I had no idea when I asked that question. I was going to get a lecture like that, Dave.
0: I thought you'd be impressed.
1: Now... Sebastian Coe, Lord.
0: Yes, Lord.
1: He's celebrating a birthday. Born in London, England. How old, Dave?
0: Born in London, England. Sebastian Coe. He can run fast.
1: Yes.
0: But he's also a politician.
1: Mm-hmm.
0: And...
1: You're stalling for time.
0: It's all thinking. It's thinking time. I'm helping the listener because the listener loves to play this game. And I can imagine sometimes it's all too quick. I haven't got time to think, David.
1: Most of our listeners got it about a minute and a half ago, Dave. So we're just dragging on now.
0: Lord Coe.
1: Yes.
0: Is today, I would say, 76.
1: He's 70 years of age.
0: He's 70.
1: Yes,
0: right.
1: No money for you, no points for you.
0: Of course,
1: Dave.
0: He is then,
1: Well done.
0: Yeah, all right.
1: Dave,
0: 2-1.
1: We're in your wheelhouse again. We're not talking tennis, we're talking a little bit of racing.
0: Yep.
1: An Australian jockey. She won the 2015 Melbourne Cup. She's also became the first female jockey to win the event. Mm. Also, the film Ride Like a Girl is about her life.
0: Yep.
1: We're talking about Michelle Payne, in Ballarat, Victoria. Is she still racing, Dave? Is she still riding?
0: I think she's more into training now, I think. Yeah, okay. She's training.
1: Became the first female jockey from Melbourne.
0: Bringing back some painful memories there, Rick, because I had the one that would have won that if she hadn't kept him blocked in.
1: Yes.
0: So she went for a run. Frankie Dettori couldn't get out on my one that I had a reasonable sum of investment on. And then she won it instead, which is great anyway, because we'll
1: Dave,
0: wanted to win.
1: Another trick question for you. What was the horse that she
0: not
1: was
0: good
1: riding?
0: For my wallet.
1: If you remember.
0: Prince of Penzance.
1: Well done. Thought I'd get you there. Well done, Dave. Yeah. Michelle is celebrating her birthday, born in Ballarat, Victoria. How old today, Dave?
0: Wasn't beaten more than a neck or a head, I think.
1: Okay.
0: In my one that should have won. Anyway, I'm over it now, Rick.
1: Of course you are.
0: You know, it's many years ago
1: more
0: now.
1: More of those tablets, Dave.
0: I'm over it.
1: How old
0: is she? All right, so I think she could be today. We'll go for 37.
1: Dave, we're not going to give you a point, unfortunately. She's 41.
0: Is she found right?
1: 41 today.
0: 41. So you fought back there. I was leading 2-0, but in the end, 2 to me, 2 to you, Rick Whittle. It's a stripe type.
1: Well done, Dave.
2: How far are they up there? How far are they up there? How far are they up there? Quiz.
0: Well, that was disappointing, wasn't it? In the lead by 2 points. And then, anyway, a striped tie is always nice to have, I suppose, isn't it? Hopefully you scored better than me. And if you did, well done to you. Fantastic stuff. And how far are they up there? We'll return tomorrow. I don't know why. Here's Jenny Morris, and she's 70 today.

0: And I'm sure she will be today because it's her birthday. Jenny Morris, 70 today. She has to be loved.
1: She's got to be loved.
0: I've got an updated weather forecast here that's just arrived from the Bureau of Meteorology. We're in for a cloudy day today with a medium chance of showers about Garry, Fraser Island. A slight chance elsewhere. Winds are going to be quite blowy today. East to southeasterly, 20 to 30 kilometres per hour. So that is quite windy indeed. Maximum temperatures in the low to mid-20s. Tomorrow's outlook, partly cloudy. Slight chance of a shower along the coastal fringe. Not much chance of rain elsewhere. Not quite as windy. Winds getting up easterly, 15 to 25 kilometres per hour. But still quite blowy, but not as much as today. Reaching the low to high 20s temperature-wise tomorrow. Thursday's outlook, mostly sunny. Watch out for some morning fog in the south. Light winds becoming easterly, 15 to 20 kilometres per hour. So not quite as windy on Thursday. And temperatures reaching the mid to high 20s. And on Friday, mostly sunny. Morning fog inland. And those winds about the same, up to about 20k. So it's quite pleasant on Friday as well. And daytime temperatures picking up a bit by Friday, reaching around 30 degrees for the Wyre Bay and Burnett. And there you go. That's your updated weather forecast.
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0: And it's time for the quiz, the music quiz today, starring Paul McCartney.

One of the greatest songwriters of all time. What fantastic work with the Beatles, but on his own, his solo work was very, very good as well. Plenty of hit singles. In fact, in Australia, he had 5 top 10 hits, along with his band Wings, and 1 number 1 as well in Australia. So I have dug out an instrumental part from one of his hit singles here. Can you pick up on this? You're getting nearly 2 seconds of this. I'm being overly generous. 1.8 seconds. What's this one called? Here are your 3 options. Is it A, Silly Love Songs? Is it B, Coming Up? Or is it C, Listen to What the Man Said? All right, one of those 3. See if you can figure it out. Give me a call on 1-300-221-001. The phone lines are open right now. And I've got 6 free lines, so there's plenty of room for you to hopefully squeeze in there. And that's all up to Randy to see where it heads. And Randy, the random selection button. But 1-300-221-001. Silly Love Songs, Coming Up, or Listen to What the Man Said. Is that song ringing a bell for you? Pointing in the right direction for the song title, Silly Love Songs, Coming Up, or Listen to What the Man Said. Lines are open now. 1-300-221-001. Let's get that second ball in the glass jar. The prize draw takes place on Thursday, and this week there's the September edition of Guarding Australia magazine in there, Fridge Magnet with a Torch, and the book is She Lied First by Dinuka McKenzie. 2 sisters, the dream apartment, 2 lives about to unravel. Go for the phones.

0: Paul McCartney stepping up to the plate today for your chance to be the second ball in the glass jar. Prize draw on Thursday. 1-300-221-001, the number to call. If you can tell me the title of this Paul McCartney song, is it A, Silly Love Songs, B, Coming Up, or C, Listen to What the Man Said? This is the number to call to get involved.
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0: All right, here we go. Oh, look at that. All the lines are taken. Fantastic. Nice work out there. And is it? Yes, it is. It's all the lads. It's all the lads. Ladies, come on, ladies. Get involved out there. Where are you? Testing. You're probably busy, I bet. You're doing all the washing and stuff like that. Meanwhile, on the scoreboard, we got who's in there today? There's Wayne from Maribor. There's Wazza in Barham Heads. There's Peter in Maribor. There's Jeff in Maribor. Mike from Deland and Joe in Horsecamp. My goodness, Maribor's well represented. So, where doth we head today? I'll have to ask old Randy. Randy, would you kindly take us to somewhere today? He's got a funny voice, old Randy, isn't he? Really, when you think about it. Barham Heads, Maribor. Look at that. We are going to Deland. It's Mike. Hello, Mike.
1: Ah, good day, David. How are you?
0: Yeah, very good. You fought off the Maribor Challenge. My goodness. Well done.
1: Isn't that fantastic?
0: Yeah. Impressive performance by you. I don't know how you did it, but well done. Mike, what's happening in your world right now?
1: Working on an old Navara ute that I bought from a mate of mine. And needs a bit of work done on it. Yeah, I've been busy on that for the last few weeks.
0: Oh, great. Okay. So you enjoy doing that sort of thing, though, don't you? You're a bit of a tinkerer.
1: I am, yes.
0: Yeah, great. So do you have like a fleet of vehicles that will join that one, or what do you have?
1: Oh, I've only got about three at the moment.
0: Okay, three? Yeah. That class is a fleet, doesn't
1: it? One on the road and two projects.
0: All right, nice, good. Well, I won't hold you up too much with those projects. Let's see if we can get you in that glass jar and maybe run off of that stunning prize pack this coming Thursday as well. Today, the quiz stars Paul McCartney. This is from one of his big hits. Interesting sound. Is it A, silly love songs, B, coming up, or C, listen to what the man said?
1: Well, not 100% certain on this one, but I'm going for the middle one.
0: You're going to go for B. That's that's coming up. Is that right? Yes?
1: Coming up.
0: Coming up. You're locking in. Not too sure, but Mike, I reckon your brain was onto it anyway. You're absolutely right. Well done.
1: Ah, fantastic.
0: You're in the glass jar on Thursday. Good luck with the draw and good luck with sorting out the ute there. Stay on the line and get your details.
1: Thanks, David.
0: Cheers. There you go. Mike from Deland, hard at work on his ute, sprucing that one up nicely. And he's in the glass jar on Thursday. Hard luck if you didn't get in today. Try again tomorrow. And if you didn't try today, well, try as well tomorrow. And to see if you can get in that glass jar on Thursday for the prize draw. This was the one we needed. Paul McCartney, and he's coming up.

0: with the one we needed, Paul McCartney. Coming up, Mike from Dylan. He joins Robert in Bundaberg for the prize draw on Thursday. Music quiz returns tomorrow. Let's do the shuffle.
1: The shuffle. Your songs, your story. ABC Wide Bay.
0: And this week we're revisiting some former shuffles. Today, a song and story from Navy veteran Max Francis. Max lives in Bundaberg. This was his first selection when he took part in the shuffle.
2: Okay, song number one was inspired by my grandfather, who said, you know, following the music of the 30s and that, he heard for the first time Glenn Miller and the big band from America, and my song number one is In the Mood by Glenn Miller.
0: Great. Imagine how that would have been back then, to suddenly hear this music that's totally different to what's gone before, really, wasn't it?
2: Yeah, grandfather always used to say, old grandfather Frankie used to say, you know, before that it was all very formal ballroom dancing, sort of, you know, the Canadian three-step and, you know, all these ballroom dancing moves, whereas they sort of jitterbugged or jived or something, I think the term was. And he said it was all of a sudden, even during the war years, it became fun to go out and dance.
0: Must have been a breath of fresh air.
2: Yes.
0: So growing up, where was that for you, Max?
2: Oh, I lived in many different countries and many different places. Mum and Dad were both military, so...
0: Right. So from your very early days, you were overseas?
2: Yeah, we've lived in Singapore, New Guinea.
0: My goodness.
2: Sydney, Canberra, Melbourne.
0: Right. So what was your dad doing?
2: Dad was in the Navy.
0: Okay.
2: A lot of time during the 60s and early 70s he spent on the HMAS Sydney transporting troops backwards and forwards to Vietnam. Yeah, so Dad wasn't home a lot when we were younger, but we had a strong family network. And
0: so moving around a lot, what was that like for you as a youngster?
2: Well, we were always in military housing, so you could never hang up a poster.
0: Okay.
2: When Mum and Dad bought a house in Canberra, it was about 1978, you know, the first thing we were allowed to do was to get a hammer and nail, you know, nail a nail into the wall, and we were allowed to hang up a picture, and that was, holy smokes, this is home, you know.
0: Hallelujah.
2: We're here, yeah.
0: At last.
2: This is great, you know.
0: Yeah.
2: And, you know, the standard military-style cupboards in your room, and, you know, everything had to be stacked neatly and that, whereas, you know, you had a hanging space, you could just throw your clothes in there, you know. Yeah, it was a little bit strange for a military kid, but, yeah, you know, the son of... you know, military family, so... But, yeah, no, it was good.

0: Fabulous. What a great song that is. Glenn Miller and his orchestra In the Mood, as chosen on the shuffle by Navy veteran Max Francis. Max lives in Bundaberg. That was his first choice when he took part in the shuffle on ABC White Bay.
1: Get excited. It's Bluey's Sign and Seek. Yeah. 2 whole days of Bluey to watch on ABC Kids with 24 shows signed in Auslan, Australian Sign Language. Hooray. How do I know? Well, I happen to know the character Jack's dad pretty well. Ooh. Between the shows, look out for the signs to seek in the next Auslan episode and see how many you can spot. Bluey's Sign and Seek. Watch and play all day, October 3rd and 4th on ABC Kids.
0: By the way, just a heads up in case you missed it earlier, but maybe even if you did hear it earlier, when I did try to do the Phil Collins drum solo, which I've always loved from In the Air Tonight, you can actually check that out on our Facebook page. Just go to ABC White Bay's Facebook page. You can actually watch me doing Phil Collins' famous drum fill from In the Air Tonight. So check that out if you've got time today on ABC White Bay's Facebook page. A bit of fun there. Banging the bass and kicking the beat. Susan Graham Ryan's on the way after the news, and then it's Conversations with Sarah Knosky. Today, the guest is superstar swim coach Laurie Lawrence. Oh, I've caught up with him a few times. Lovely guy. When he was a child, Laurie had a chronic lung condition that meant he had to sleep sitting in a chair. Doctors advised his parents that an operation was necessary. And part of one of his lungs was removed. Well, after the operation, Laurie's father took over the management of Townsville's Tobruk Pool, and the family lived in an apartment overlooking the lanes. In 1956, the Australian Olympic team came to the pool to train there. But a short time later, Laurie's mother fled the marriage and took her children to live in Brisbane, where she ran a boarding house full of inebriates. Laurie grew up to become a teacher and won a place on the Australian rugby team. And then he moved back to Townsville to start a new career as a swimming coach. In 1970, a 13-year-old girl Laurie was coaching named Helen Gray won a silver medal at the Queensland Championships. And when she presented him with it, Laurie spat on the medal and threw it over the pool fence. What he did that day eventually saw him ask himself big questions about the meaning of victory. Superstar swim coach Laurie Lawrence on Conversation today with Sarah Knosky after 11. News on the way. I'll catch you tomorrow morning at 6:30. Have a great day.
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0: ABC News. Good morning, I'm Maria Hatzakis. The Federal Treasurer says the government's doing what it can to curb inflation amid predictions of another interest rate hike today. The RBA is tipped to lift the official cash rate from 4.35% to 4.6%. Jim Chalmers says he understands that would add to the pressure a lot of Australians are already feeling.
1: From the government's point of view, we recognise the independence of the Reserve Bank, and we're focused on our part in the fight against inflation, which is to manage the budget responsibly, provide cost of living relief in an ongoing way, and also to deal with some of these longer term challenges in our economy.
0: But Shadow Treasurer Tim Wilson says the federal government needs to cut spending.
2: The key thing we need to do to address the problem of inflation is to get government spending.